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1: Texas A&M is enormous as a campus. It's beautiful. Oil money is very real.
2: Hold on. I stepped
1: that's my takeaway. How do I get you some
2: money,
1: of that?
2: Oil
1: that
2: money
1: real.
2: Is real. Breaking news here from College Station. Oil money is not a damn joke.
1: Not a joke. How do I get me some? I mean, I'm driving from Texas A&M. We're driving back to Houston. We're just going through all this nothingness because there ain't nothing outside of College Station. And I'm thinking, I bet there's oil around here. Maybe I should go tap that field over there and see what I can find.
2: You can find me an iron horse, right? Put it right there.
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3: He's Ian Fitzsimmons. I'm Gabe Neitzel in for Amber Wilson on Amber and Ian, ESPN Radio, ESPN App, Series XM, Channel 80.
2: Hey, Gabe, that oil money's real.
3: That, from my understanding.
2: Ask Texas. Ask Texas A&M.
3: Ask Texas Tech.
2: Ask Cody Campbell and Texas Tech, right? That oil money ain't no joke. Breaking news, again, right here on ESPN Radio.
3: This is where you come for that hard-hitting right. Journalism. Just journalistic integrity. Hey,
2: so I'm going to peel back the curtain here, right? Because the last 30 minutes in our pre-show meeting, we've all got tears.
3: Well, that's what that's called?
2: I mean, my throat is hurts because I've been laughing so much. Go ahead, man. Fire away. You want to start with what won't get us fired and what was sent to you guys
3: sure,
2: from Chicago?
3: Yes. Well, because I need your help, and I need the listeners' help, because I don't know if you're aware, but there's a bit of a rivalry between Green Bay Packers and the Chicago Bears.
2: Yep.
3: A little bit of back and forth, and you know what? Hey,
2: it's like
3: the Bears,
2: Auburn, Alabama. It's like Ohio State, Michigan. I mean, it is the one of the great college-like atmospheres and pure sports hate in the NFL. That's one of the best.
3: And, I mean, for about 30 years, we dominated. And the Green Bay Packers dominated that rivalry. And then last year, of course, lost to the Bears in the regular season. They won the division, and the Packers blew that lead in the playoffs.
2: Ben Johnson's taking his shirt off.
3: He's getting all excited, saying things we can't say on the radio about the Packers in the locker room that they're putting out on social media. Well, the Bears were excited. Maybe you heard, maybe you didn't, but they scored 59 points in week one.
2: Still talking about it on Wednesday.
3: Yeah,
2: 59, man.
3: David Kaplan, who is the co-host of Cap and J-Hood on ESPN 1000 in Chicago, decided he was going to have a little bit of fun. And here at the offices of ESPN Milwaukee today arrived 59 burgers.
2: A 59 burger.
3: To celebrate the 59
2: That's
3: burger.
2: So good.
3: That the Bears put up. Not even That's against so... the Packers, by the way.
2: Didn't even play them.
3: Nope. So but awesome. Decided to send 59 burgers to ESPN Milwaukee, which, again, like, who am I not to enjoy it? You know, if there's a burger sitting out there in the cafe for free, like, I'm going to eat it.
2: Hell yeah.
3: But I'm trying to figure out now. Like, what can, and look, this last week was
2: just
3: good for
2: stop,
3: Packers.
2: Gabe. Just stop for 1 second, right? Sure. Yep. Let's embrace what he just said. And this is pure sports hate, right? Where the host of another show in a different rival city, because they hung a 59 burger on another NFL team that they weren't even playing. He sends 59 burgers to the rival. I mean, that is genius, and I am all for it. That is I love every bit of it. That would be like, let's go to Ole Miss LSU this weekend, right? And phone lines are open for the entire night at 888-SAY-ESPN, 888-729-3776. What would you send? Even if you weren't playing them, but like this one, that's the best part. What would you send to your rival, right? 888-SAY-ESPN, phone lines are open. That's like Ole Miss sending whatever they score, right? If they beat LSU this weekend, let's just go with 59, right?
3: Yeah.
2: That's like sending LSU to Lane Kiffin's office, 59 corn dogs. Because the old adage is, and I'm from Louisiana, I'm a boot boy, I can say this, right? Everyone says that, hey, look, man, Louisiana folk, you smell like corn dogs. Okay, well, we deep fry everything. You deep fry a rat and melt some cheese on it, we'll eat it, right? So I'm good with it. So That'd be like LSU sending 59 corny dogs right to Lane Kiffin's office, or LSU, even though it's out of season right now. Hell with it. Find me, if we hung 59 on Ole Miss, 59 crawfish, and send it to Portal Pete Golding's office, because he's a Hammond, Louisiana native. There you go. What else you got? I mean, give me another example, because that is one of the great pranks that I've ever heard of, because you didn't even play the Bears.
3: No. It was week one. Packers, Bears don't play until week five this year.
2: Good.
3: And he sends 59 burgers. So I'm trying to figure out, do we send anything back? It wasn't a good week for the Packers. Do I switch up? So, because me and Cap, I don't even say it's me and Cap, because technically it's my mom, have a bit of history. So last year, and let me explain.
2: That could be taken out of context.
3: That could be very well taken out of context.
2: That's a promo. That's a promo that can be clipped. Watch yourself, Dan. Watch yourself. But go ahead.
3: So our sister station here in Milwaukee, WTMJ, is home of the Milwaukee Brewers, and we get a lot of tickets, and they gave some to ESPN 1000. They brought a busload of people up last year for a Brewers-Cubs game. And I take my mom to a lot of weekday day games. She's retired, loves going to baseball games. And this Chicago contingent was sitting in front of us. And Cap is, he's a loudmouth. He likes to get into it. And,
2: he's
3: and
2: aggressive.
3: The Cubs ended up winning this game. So we're trying to leave. And he is just in the aisle way trying to shoot some social media video. And my mom just walks by past him because the Cubs won, but the Brewers were still in first place at the time. She goes, yeah, but who's still in first? And she just kept Cap walking. And Cap just did not know what hit him. Because here's this 65-year-old woman just kind of, you know, trash-talking him on the way out.
2: That's so good. It's your mom.
3: And I should note, right after that happened, the Brewers won 14 in a row last year. So, you know, that it ended up working out for the group. So do I do something like, if the Brewers win 100 games, do I send 100 of something back down there? I just don't know how to respond, because I can't respond to them
2: being Packers. It's not coming out of your pocket, right? This has got to be something from a PR perspective. But we can think of something. Well, I'm evil enough. I've got a dark side to me. But I still, when you told us that story in our pre-show, I'm going,
3: 59 burgers.
2: Didn't even play. It's like Lane Kiffin told me, right, after McAfee said, hey, Lane and the LSU Tigers going to hang a 50-burger, right, on Clemson?
3: Yeah.
2: And then my pregame interview with Lane Kiffin before LSU Clemson was, and I said, my question was, What's America going to learn about your team tonight? And he said, well, hopefully how good we are, and a lot. And I guess I got to try and go hang 50 on Clemson, because McAfee said that we would. And he's going for two, right? For a 44 to three, a 41, and he's going for two to try and make McAfee look right and hang a 50 burger on Clemson. And so, to have the 59 burgers sent to you all, that's the first thing I thought of. It is genius. Yeah, man, I bow down to everyone at ESPN Chicago. That was so well done. But, again, phone lines are open. What would you send to a rival, whether it's your friend, your mom, your buddy, your brother, your sister? What would you do just to throw it in their face, even if they didn't play your team? That's the best part about that.
4: This is real big back of me. Did you guys actually eat the burgers at least?
3: Well, yeah. Yeah, I mean, we're not petty enough to let good burgers go to waste.
2: Blondie, have you seen me recently?
4: I mean, yeah. Not that bad.
2: There's a belly out there, Bubba. I can't see my feet without a mirror right now, man. I mean, you kidding me? And we're going into week three.
4: It hurts to walk upstairs.
2: There's no shot I'm letting a free burger go untasted.
3: Yeah,
2: no chance.
3: You just got to find out, yeah. See what's going on there. So, yes, because Chicago
2: sent us. It could be poisoned,
3: us,
2: you know, or, you know,
3: yeah, well,
2: it could be a laxative in there, which.
3: If you don't hear from me by next week, you know what happened, all right? You know what happened. That it was a Trojan horse that the crew from ESPN Chicago sent up here. 59 burgers because the Bears scored 59.
2: So
3: but not even against the Packers. But what would you send your rival? 888-SAY-ESPN, 888-729-3776. Coming up next on Amber and Ian, the big story today in sports, it's injuries. And a couple of big ones involving some playoff baseball teams. We dive into that next here on ESPN Radio and the ESPN app.
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0: Ground ball up the middle, off the mound. Going to be fielded and missed by the shortstop. Kiesel's going to come around third. Throw to the plate, not in time. Twins walk off the Yankees. Carantini's going to get mobbed at first base. The shortstop, Lombard, just flat out missed it. Went under his glove. Kiesel going to third base, slid, popped up, and then easily scored the winning run.
1: Call courtesy of Treasure Island Baseball Network here on Amber and Ian, ESPN Radio, ESPN App, Sirius XM, Channel 80. 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I'm Gabe Nitz along with Ian Fitzsimmons. Twins walk off the Yankees 5-4-13. Yankees four back in the AL East. They could have some bigger issues, though, than just losing a baseball game today. More on that in just a moment, Ian, because we have asked for phone calls, and I think the people are about to deliver at 888-SAY-ESPN, because I work at ESPN Milwaukee, do a show Monday through Friday, every weekday morning on ESPN Milwaukee, and our friends slash rivals down at ESPN Chicago sent us today in our office 59 burgers to celebrate the 59 points.
2: The 59 the burger. Chicago,
1: yeah, the 59 Bears. Burger at the Bears put up against the Carolina Panthers.
2: Didn't even play the Packers.
1: Nope.
2: That's the best part.
1: But they sent us 59 burgers anyway, so we're asking you, what would you send to your rival? Let's start by going to Chris in Tennessee. Chris, what would you send your rival?
3: Man, I would send Lane Kiffin. I'm an Ole Miss fan. If we beat them Saturday evening, I would send him a box of Cola Guard.
2: You're bloody
3: on the top of it, but when he opened it, it would be a hot turd instead.
2: I love college football fans. Your bleep doesn't stink, buddy. Right? Whatever.
1: Are you kidding me? See, ask and you shall
2: receive.
1: That's good.
2: That's creative. That is beyond creative, to say the least. Aaron in Baton Rouge, staying with Lane Kiffin. Aaron, you're on ESPN Radio. Go ahead. What do you got?
4: Yeah, so are y'all familiar with what TouchTunes is?
1: Yes. At the bar, you've got the
2: digital jukebox-looking thing.
4: Yeah. Yeah, exactly. So apparently an LSU fan has been playing Callin' Baton Rouge and all the Tiger Fight songs throughout restaurants and bars in Oxford all week, and he do have to pay money for that. I think he's about $100 deep into it currently, but I think that's a good one.
1: Just taking over a bar's tunes from a different state?
2: That's not that's creative, but it doesn't come close to Cola Guard or a 59 burger being sent to your rival. You know, and you didn't even play each other. That is epic. That is absolutely epic.
1: If we're being honest, I think it might be tough to top Cola Guard.
2: Cola Guard is man, that's damn creative.
1: That was good.
2: Appreciate your bleep that doesn't
1: call.
2: Stink. Okay.
1: So what would you send your rival? You can always join the conversation. 888-SAY-ESPN 888-729-3776. Back over to the Yankees because, well, it has not been good for Aaron Judge since he has returned from the broken rib.
2: Speaking of Cola Guard,
1: yeah, 13 strikeouts, just one extra base hit in the 7 games that he has played. Came out of the game today. Aaron Boone, after the game, described why.
5: I made aware of it kind of right before he came out. Said he felt a little something after the first inning, and then I took him out. That's when I was made aware of it and just didn't want to push through anything, and, you know, hopefully it's something we were able to catch.
6: Did he tell you how he did it? Was it in the field at the plate?
5: He said after he hit and went out in the field, you know, just felt tight.
1: Right lower leg tightness.
2: It sounds like calf, Achilles, but not. And don't freak out, folks.
1: Yeah.
2: Right, tightness. You know, it's all connected. But right lower leg, what is that, Gabe? That's your calf. That's your Achilles. That goes to your ankle. So,
1: and that's everything you're talking about. And look, if the Yankees want to do anything, even though the American League is kind of watered down compared to the National League this year in terms of how tough the teams are, they need Aaron Judge. So they need him. A, they need him to be healthy. And then B, then they've got to try to figure out some at-bats over the last couple of weeks, so he's feeling good. Chances are they're going to be playing in the wild card round. I mean, they're 4 games back. Right now, Rays are in progress. The Rays could make that 4.5, 3.5, depending upon how they do in tonight's game. But chances are they're playing in the wild card round. So they got to figure out Aaron Judge if they want that lineup to be what it needs to be.
2: So when I was covering the Texas Rangers on ESPN Dallas, right, with the Texas Rangers Radio Network, Ron Washington, you know, was a skipper that helped the Rangers get to back-to-back World Series before they finally won one a few years ago. He said when a guy's coming off injury for a hitter, you want to get in that rhythm, right? And it takes about 40 ABs, minimum to get back in that rhythm for a heavy hitter. And he was talking about Josh Hamilton at the time, right? Aaron Judge is a heavy hitter. At some point, you got to find him 40 ABs, roughly, if not 30, in order to come back and be in some kind of a rhythm for the postseason. You agree or disagree?
1: No, I completely agree. Because you need Aaron Judge just completes that lineup, and the Yankees are dead on arrival. Like maybe you beat the Red Sox. That's who they'll be matched up right now in the 3-game series. I don't know how you're winning a 5-game series in the DS. I don't know how you're winning an ALCS unless Aaron Judge is healthy doing Aaron Judge things in that lineup.
2: That's
1: the only way it's happening. Yeah.
2: Now to the other one, Blake Snell threw an inning against the Reds. Right, allowed one hit, struck out what? One on 19 pitches, and then, bam, out of the game. Thoughts?
1: Yeah, left groin tightness. If there's a team that can absorb it, it's the Dodgers. I mean, they're talking about putting all-stars in the bullpen right now, right? When you shorten that thing down
2: Agreed.
1: To four. This is, even with Shohei Ohtani likely not pitching this postseason or again this year because they just keep pushing back his timeline, after they went out and got the top guy, and Tarek Skubal at the deadline, that just gave them even more pitching depth. Like, they've been surviving most of this year without Blake Snell. They still have the second-best record in the National League. They're losing right now to the Reds 3-1. Would their odds of winning the World Series go up if they had Blake Snell? Of course. But if there's a team out there that can absorb Blake Snell not
2: and
1: being able
2: Ohtani,
1: to pitch, it's the Dodgers.
2: I don't see Ohtani pitching again
1: no.
2: unless you really need him late in the postseason. I don't see that happening, right? So now you're without Snell and Ohtani. And then we also now go to the Seattle Seahawks, where Sam Darnold. But we have monster names being hit with injuries. And now the latest on Sam Darnold is it's going to be possibly maybe 2 to 3 weeks.
1: Yeah, that's kind of what we're – and it makes sense. They don't think they have to put him on IR. And if they thought this thing was going to be long-term –
2: He'd be on the IR for four games.
1: And he'd be out for the minimum of 4 games. But I'll tell you what the Seahawks are going through right now, Ian, is they knew how important their backup quarterback position was, right? And this is something that more and more teams are figuring out as we go to 17. 18 games is lingering. 18 games, I think most of us assume at this point, is going to happen sooner rather than later in the NFL. And trying to survive an entire season with just one quarterback is really, really difficult. So what do you got to do? You got to have somebody you trust behind that quarterback.
2: Man, you are spot on, Gabe. And I'll tell you a story about Bill Polian, who's in Canton, right? He's a Hall of Famer, Super Bowl champion as a GM. He told me on a ride back, we were calling a game together for ESPN Radio in New England. We're driving down Route 6, going back to Bristol, Connecticut. Because he had to do SportsCenter and NFL Live and whatnot. I had to go do radio. And I'm asking him, what is your one regret, if there is one? He said, not investing enough in Peyton Manning's backup. That he said, I should have overpaid, and every future NFL GM, anybody that's been with me, I will tell them, overpay for the backup quarterback. You know what John Schneider did, GM of the Seahawks? You overpaid for a former first-round pick. Mm-hmm. You have a quality backup in Drew Lock. And what do you want them to do? Man, if it's 4 games, go 2-2. 5 games, go keep us 2-3, right? They're 1-0. Right now.
1: Yeah.
2: With Drew Block. And so you could not be more spot on when it comes to that particular position in the NFL. Overpay. And that's from a guy who was in Canton who was saying exactly what you're talking about.
1: Yeah. And it's kind of funny that he didn't learn that because he had Jim Kelly, but then he had Frank Reich lead one of the greatest comebacks we've ever seen in NFL postseason history when he was in Buffalo.
2: The greatest.
1: Yeah.
2: By far. Not even close. Against Warren Moon, right, and the Houston Oilers. I mean, what were they down, like 30 to nothing, whatever the hell it was? And then, bam, they come back and win. So, yeah, to your point. I mean, he had it in Buffalo but did not have it in behind Manning. Because, look, Manning was so damn durable before the neck injury.
1: Yes.
2: So it was almost like it was forgotten. But for every NFL team out there right now, any NFL fan right now, you want your backup quarterback to be overpaid and heavily invested in.
1: Yeah, because you're asking yourself going into the season, okay, if my guy has to miss, like you said, 4 or 5 games, can my backup win me 2 games? And you, if you have to learn that lesson the hard way, it is not, trust me, it is not a fun lesson that you want to learn.
2: Yeah, and that's
1: it
2: a chance. It is not a fun. That's a chance we're talking about.
1: Yeah, and they've got the Cardinals coming up this weekend, and I'm guessing they feel like, hey, with Drew Lock, we still should be able to take care of our business, get to 2-0, keep our heads above water until our quarterback returns when he can. We've got a head coach of a top 25 team in college football joining us next. He's got some thoughts on the state of college football. It's right here, Amber and Ian on ESPN Radio.
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7: I'm Christine Lisi. Yankee star Aaron Judge pulled for a pinch hitter in the sixth inning of today's 5-4, 13-inning loss to the Twins with lower right leg tightness. Manager Aaron Boone would not speculate on the injury or how much time Judge may miss. So New York now 4 back of the AL East leading Rays. Tampa Bay's up 4-3 on the A's. Bottom six, Johnny DeLuca's driven in a run and scored another. Wilson Contreras, a 2-run homer. Red Sox leading at the Rangers 2-1, bottom one. Royals and Astros scoreless, bottom one. Houston's got a 1-game lead on Texas in the AL West. An RBI double by Alex Bregman has given the Cubs a 1-0 lead on the Braves, top of the third. Chicago is a half game up on Philadelphia for the top and a wild card spot. Zach Wheeler, 4 hits. He struck out 3. Phillies leading the Nationals 2-0, bottom 6. Orioles 6, Mets 1, bottom 5. Pete Alonso has homered again against his former team. Reds leading the Dodgers 3-2, top 6. L.A. lefty Blake Snell left after 1 inning tonight due to groin tightness. Brandon Lau, game-time 2-run homer. Pirates and Brewers knotted up at 3 in the top of the 6th inning. There is a new team alone atop the American League Central.
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7: 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Guardians beat the White Sox 6-3 to go up a half game on Chicago in the division. Blue Jays defeated the Tigers 5-1. Toronto half game back of the White Sox for the final AL wild card.
9: Hey, it's Evan Cohen. 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

0: Simmons takes the snap, looking left, has time, now throws into the end zone, touchdown! Missouri's Caden Lee on a cross from right to left. 27-yard strike, and the Tigers are a PAT away from tying it with 30 seconds to play in the half.
1: They go on to win the game, their rivalry game against Kansas, and a call courtesy and that Austin Simmons touchdown from Learfield Communications. The head coach of a 20th-ranked Missouri Tigers returns here to ESPN Radio with Gabe Neitzel. I'm Ian Fitzsimmons here on Amber.

0: And ESPN Radio, the ESPN app, Sirius XM Channel 80. You never know what we're going to get into when drinking and I get together. So just hold on. Just hold on for a minute because we're going to get into some fun stuff in a moment. But, Coach, let's be serious to start, and let's just talk ball. What do you hope to learn for any team? Well, I don't care if it's Missouri, whatever squad it is. What does a coach hope to learn after the first 2 weeks of a college football season?
1: Yeah, I think you want to figure out what the identity of your team is and then what are the things that you need to work on. I think in the month of September, it's all about eliminating bad football. And especially this day and age of college football, when you're having so many new players and you're trying to get acclimated to game day and just all the different things that can go on, you're constantly eliminating the things that get yourself beat. And I think whether you're looking at high school football, college football, or the NFL, man, September is a lot of bad football. And the team that can quickly eliminate that and move on and get better, those are the teams that have success. You look at nowadays and age, like right now, more games are lost than they're actually won, and we're trying not to be that. We did our fair share in the first half, but then we settled in.
0: Stay on that topic. You know, as you know, my brother coaches for the Seattle Seahawks, and hell, yeah. It feels like the first couple weeks of the regular season are just extensions of the preseason because you're finally going and tackling. It's not thud. So how hard is that on you guys as coaches to get these players calloused when by the rules you really can't get them calloused? How hard is that?
1: Yeah, I mean, I think that's exactly right. And I think that's why you see the bad football early. You know, you got to get your horses to the race, right? And you don't want to get them dinged up or beat up or injured because they can't win if they're on the bench. But with that, you're going to have to be okay with some of the struggles early. And, you know, for us, we talk about September is about eliminating bad football. October is about improving as a team. November is about playing to your strengths. And then if you're fortunate enough to play in December or the playoffs, then you got to win situational football because the margins are all the same. So, you know, we kind of have it month by month, like what we got to do in order to be successful. And that's really what we try to do. So this month all for us is eliminating bad football. And next month we just start improving week in, week out, you know, as a team.
0: All right. So having said all of that, what have you learned about your squad through the first 2 weeks?
1: I think we've got a resilient squad. I think they're very connected. And I think there's a lot of leadership, you know, in the face of adversity, whether it was two blocked field goals, one for a touchdown or a turnover or a busted play for a touchdown by them. You know, our team really didn't flinch in any of those situations. There wasn't finger pointing. There wasn't blaming. There wasn't anything. It was just, hey, let's figure this out. Let's stay together. Let's find a way and fight. And I think that's always a good sign. We do know that there's some things that we got to correct, but I like where the mentality and the camaraderie of this team is.
0: Eli Drinkwitz, one of the great personalities and coaches in college football, head coach Missouri, a top 20 program, joining us here on ESPN Radio, getting you ready for another weekend of college ball. Right, Austin Simmons, the Ole Miss transfer, he's only completing 75% of his passes for you guys. You know what, I think 7 tutties, no picks. What have you seen from your quarterback so far?
1: Yeah, knock on wood, hadn't thrown any of those balls to the other team yet. You know, I think he's done a really good job playing within the system, not trying to do too much, trusting his teammates, and trusting the scheme. I think anytime you come from a situation like you did the previous year, you know, you're wanting to prove to everybody that they screwed up or they should have believed in you and all that. And sometimes you can press. Sometimes you can be nervous and try to do too much. Instead, I think he's just been smart, not conservative. He's been very reliable and dependable, and I think that really is the hallmark of a good quarterback when you can be smart, not conservative. He hasn't put the ball in jeopardy so far. He's not put our team in jeopardy. He's actually put them on their backs, and you know, without him, we have no shot in that game. So it was a good step in the right direction. By no means do any of us think we've arrived. You know, football is one of those games that humility is a Saturday away, and so, you know, we just got to go back to work this week because this week presents a whole different challenge. But so far, so good.
0: Who's a player or two on your squad that doesn't get the pub that they deserve nationally, but by the end of October, early November, they're going to be a household name for college football fans?
1: Man, I think that's hard to predict, right? Like, I mean, obviously, Austin Simmons, Caden Lee, Donovan Alubide on the offensive side of the ball have all shown to be very explosive players and have potential. I think on the defensive side of the ball, You know, obviously Robert Woodyard, our middle linebackers, you know, had a forced fumble and an interception and is tackling really well. So that's a bode well in our program. The last middle linebacker played like that was a guy named Josiah Trotter, who had the best rookie debut of any linebacker in the NFL history. So that's pretty good. And then the other kid that I'm really proud of right now is this Dayton Hopkins. He's a redshirt freshman. He's SEC lineman of the week, had 1.5 sacks, 3.5 tackles, and 5 quarterback pressures. And that's pretty good. That's pretty good. Now, you know, he's going to continue to see better and better offensive lines, but he's got really relentless work ethic. He's got great speed, length. So I'm excited about what the potential is for him here coming up.
0: Eli Drinkwitz, head coach of one of the best teams in college football, the Missouri Tigers, joining us here on ESPN Radio. All right, Drink, this is your wheelhouse, man. Let's have some fun. So at ACC and Big Ten Media Days, especially Big Ten, I asked all the coaches this question. Now, I'm not going to keep it to the SEC. You can go wherever you want when I ask you the following questions. You ready?
1: Yeah, ready.
0: Here we go. Which head coach in your fraternity is the first to go, you know what, hell with the 5-second rule, I'm eating that grub off the dirty floor, I'm good?
1: Ed Orgeron.
0: I just saw Coach O 2 weeks ago at LSU. That's a good one. He's on the LSU staff, folks. So, yes, he's back in coaching. So that's a legit question. That's a damn good one. Which coach that you know is most likely to talk their way out of a speeding ticket?
1: Dabo Sweeney.
0: Wow. Why? That was a fast answer.
1: Well, I mean, by the time he recites all the successes he's had of not getting tickets in his past, I mean, I think he'll be fine, wouldn't he?
0: Who's most likely to steal your drink at the bar just to mess with you?
1: Casey Woods, Missouri State, zero doubt.
0: Who's most likely to leave the table and say, I got to go hit the head right before the check comes?
1: Oof.
0: Lincoln Riley called this a straight call out, and then he did call somebody out. He went Jed Fish, by the way, Washington. Yeah, he went Jed.
1: Yeah, I would say probably in the SEC, if I was calling it, I'd say Mike Elko.
0: Okay. What's the worst meal?
1: Although Pete Golding would be a close second.
0: Portal Pete, right there, Hammond, Louisiana. There you go, right? The pride of Hammond.
1: Yeah.
0: What's the worst meal you've had to endure on a recruiting trip?
1: I was recruiting in Southern California, on the border of Mexico, and they served me some soup that had like cow brains in it something.
0: No.
1: Yeah, it was bad. It was really, really bad, and I enjoyed every bite of it.
0: Did you actually get the prospect? Did you get the kid?
1: Yeah, we did. Yeah, and I would give you this name, but I'm not going to.
0: I don't want to know it.
1: Yeah.
0: Cow brains.
1: Hey, I'm there right now. I know. I mean, I'm sitting there right now, and I see the whole thing. It was like, it was bad. As soon as they were serving it, I was like, this is not good.
0: We better get this some. You know what, right? Yeah. We better get this guy. Yeah, can you taste it right now? I mean, seriously.
1: Yeah, I'm sorry.
0: I apologize for bringing that up. Eli Drinkwitz, one of the best, man, joining us here on ESPN Radio. You referred to yourself as the dorkiest head coach in P4. Well, if you're the dorkiest, who's the runner-up?
1: I have no idea. I just know how dorky I am. And,
0: you're not
1: and,
0: dorky, dude. You're self-deprecating really, as I am. You're not dorky. You got flavor.
1: I don't worry about it, really. I got flavor. Plenty to work on.
0: Damn right. All right. Before we turn you loose, one serious one and then a couple more fun ones. The Protect College Sports Act has taken a next step. You're always good on these big picture conversations. So now it's going to the Senate. It's gone through Congress. What do you make of and what could the Protect College Sports Act do for college athletics?
1: Yeah, I mean, I think it's progress over perfection. I mean, obviously, anything that the United States government has full control over or tries to establish is going to have a few things that you're going to have to work through, right? Like, that's just part of it. But the process right now is we have no enforceable rules in college athletics. There was an article came out today about NIL, and you've got teams with $50 million budgets competing against team with $10 million budgets. That's not sustainable for competitive football. And if it's not competitive, then you're going to lose fan bases. The best thing we have in college football is that our fans are tied to the tradition and success of our programs. I mean, they're the ones funding the bills. All these other professional sports leagues, the owners are. Well, the owners are these fans. And if we don't have a system in place that provides a level of competitive equity, then we have no system. And I think that's going to be the biggest thing. Obviously, it provides some rules and some ground rules. for these young men. It doesn't inhibit their ability to make money, but it does lay some framework for them to continue to grow and develop. And I think it protects an American tradition. I think college sports, man, are uniquely American. I think it'll protect women's sports, Olympic sports, and it'll get, you know, it'll keep Saturdays in 20 and 30 and 40 years for being special in the United States. And if we're not careful, and we've been sounding the alarm, and you know, I got one guy that every time there's a 13 million people that watch the game, I thought football was failing. Man, just because the symptoms, just because the outside of the body looks good, doesn't mean internally there aren't things wrong, okay? And I think that's the reality of this whole situation is we're telling y'all it's not going to continue or have sustained success unless we have some frameworks and rules.
0: That's well said, Coach. All right, we're turning loose on these. Ready? Sausage patty or link for breakfast? Or are you going bacon?
1: Sausage patty, and I will refuse links at all costs.
0: Amen. God dang, I love you, drink. Abso-freaking-lutely. I mean, there's no... Yeah. I'd throw a link against the wall before I eat it. I'm right there with you. 1,000,000%.
1: I'm never putting a link in my mouth.
0: I don't even want to ask the last two. We're going to end on that one, brother. You're the best. Drink. Good luck against Troy this weekend on the SEC Network. 6 o'clock Central kick, man. It's Troy at Missouri. Two undefeated teams. Missouri's ranked 20th in the country. Eli Drinkwitz, you're a damn treasure. Appreciate you, boss.
1: M-I-Z.
2: I don't know if they're going to allow you two on the radio together anymore. You guys are trouble, man. What are you drink doing, man? Come on.
0: I'm never putting a link in my mouth.
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0: Am I doing this or are you doing this?
2: I mean, from my understanding, this is your ballpark.
0: Well, the A's.
2: This is Ian's time to shine. We just you post up and I just throw it down on the low block.
0: I'm still recovering from.
2: Yeah, that's. I was concerned.
0: Eli Drinkwitz, right?
2: I was concerned.
0: I'm getting text messages from like Josh Weinfuss from the Cardinals. Oh, okay. I'm Stosh Zink, our producer. I'm going to focus. We got it. Okay. We're good. Here we go.
14: Would you like me to do this for you?
0: No, I got it. I'm just looking at all the time. I got to turn my phone over, man. I mean, Eli, whenever you talk to Drinkwitz, the head coach of Missouri, I mean, it's absolutely hilarious. Ugh. So other coaches around the country and other reporters are weighing in. Like,
2: he was anyway, taking some swings at some coaches, too.
0: Oh, he did. He's not afraid. All right, here we go. The Redlegs are up. Hey, Herb Street, if you're listening, buddy, phone on in, buddy, because you're bottom six. Your Redlegs are up 4-2 on the Dodgers. Pirates are up 4-3 on your Brew Crew right now. Rays 4 and the A's 3, top 8. And then my Cubbies up 3-0. On the Bravos, top of 5. There you go.
2: Yeah, PCA 3 stolen bases away from a 40-40 season. He's Ian Fitzsimmons. I'm Gabe Knight, so this is Amber and Ian on ESPN Radio, the ESPN app, Sirius XM, Channel 80. 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
0: I blame you for everything tonight, great Gabe.
14: Roll
0: that's
14: hit.
0: It. Done.
3: 60 Super Bowl winners. All in one bracket. Who is the greatest Super Bowl champion of all time?
15: I think we got a heck of a shot of winning. We beat anybody in the world, and I think we're going to win next Sunday.
3: This is the ultimate Super Bowl bracket.
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2: So counting down to ESPN and ABC's broadcast Super Bowl 61 on Valentine's Day, February 14th. Again, make sure you're marking that day down.
0: Are you a believer in Valentine's Day?
2: No.
0: Thank you. My wife is not a believer, which is one of the many, many, many reasons I adore and love her so much. Because she is like, you want to send me flowers on a random day when I'm having a bad day. Not because you're obligated to do it.
2: I mean, basically, you're asking me, does your wife believe in Valentine's Day? And no, she does not. Because there it doesn't matter if I believe in it, Ian.
0: That's correct. Yes. Well put. Well put.
2: But fortunately, she does not. She will enjoy whatever food I make that we're going to eat during the Super Bowl. Like that'll be what we're looking forward to, certainly. But we've got all 60 Super Bowl champs in an ultimate Super Bowl bracket here on Amber and Ian. So check out the full bracket. ESPN Radio page on X, formerly known as Twitter. So we had two teams advance recently. The 86 Giants had 58% of the vote, getting past the 76 Oakland Raiders.
0: This is nasty, by the way. And this next one we're about to do is tough.
2: 79 Pittsburgh Steelers, 2003 Patriots. So the Steelers advance with 52% of the vote, and we've got two matchups tonight that people can vote on. Again, go to the ESPN Radio page on X. You can vote on these for these teams to advance to determine who the ultimate Super Bowl winner of all time is. First matchup tonight, the 1999 St. Louis Rams, the greatest show on turf.
0: Mercy, man.
2: And
0: they're going up against. Yeah.
2: The 2006 Indianapolis Colts, the lone Super Bowl for Peyton in Indy. Whew, that's I don't know which way I would go here. Like, when I've been on the show and we've done these matchups, I've been able to kind of determine. I honestly don't know which way I would ultimately go here.
0: I'm going 99 Rams because they came out of nowhere. Remember, Kurt Warner was a nobody coming from stocking shelves, right, and playing in the Arena League to all of a sudden the greatest show on turf. It's hard, but I'm going 99 Rams against the Colts.
2: Yeah, that's the way I'm kind of leaning. Like it's more of an iconic team. But this is, again, that 2006 Colts team, the only one that Peyton won in Indianapolis. The second matchup tonight.
0: They also, look, who was the quarterback for the Bears? Right, in that
2: Sexy Rexy.
0: Yeah, exactly right.
2: So, Sexy Rexy.
0: That's taking, part of, I mean, and maybe, honestly, maybe I'm a little bit jaded because of the quarterback in Rex Grossman for the Bears that the Colts had to defeat and defend over the 99 Rams, who were just almost damn near indefensible.
2: And one of the most iconic Super Bowls of all time.
0: Yeah, a yard away.
2: Yeah, the Titans a yard away from pulling off that upset. The second matchup tonight.
0: That was
2: a
0: damn good team, by the way, they beat.
2: Steve McNair, yeah.
0: Oh, come on.
2: The 94-49ers, who absolutely just whooped up on the San Diego Chargers in that Super Bowl matchup, taking on the 2010 Green Bay Packers.
0: All right. AJ Hawk, I hope you're not listening right now because he's an old friend of mine and ours for that matter, because you know him obviously from the Packers. Sorry, dude. It's not about Steve Young. It's not about Ricky Waters, right? It's not about Jerry Rice. That defense was so underrated, man, with Brian Young, Dana Stubblefield, you know, Ricky Jackson, who's in the Hall of Fame.
2: That was
0: who's
2: the
0: a damn
2: year.
0: Saint. He's a saint, in my opinion, but he was a bad A. Ken Norton Jr., Gary Plummer, Lee Waddle. Come on, man. That
2: but you're
0: defense.
2: Missing. That was also the lone year that Deion spent with the San Francisco 49ers.
0: Yeah. I mean, just insane. Eric Davis, I mean, come on. Talks about Steve Young and the offense. That defense was naughty. Absolutely naughty.
2: As much as I love that 2010 Packers team, they were a six seed, Ian. Like, they were a wild card team. If DeSean Jackson doesn't return a punt for a touchdown at the end of a game in 2010, that Packers team does not make the playoffs and cannot win that Super Bowl.
0: It pains me also that Ricky Jackson was on the team that I'm talking about, because as a Saints fan growing up, we hated the Niners because that was the old NFC West.
2: Oh, yeah.
0: And, man, it was nonstop with Jim Mora and the Saints. I mean, it was against the Niners. Yeah, it was 14-13, 17-14, you name it, right? It was just a battle. Our attention turned from Atlanta and hating the Falcons to hating San Francisco. And this is my mom, right? Mama Fitz despised everything about Joe Montana and San Francisco. And that squad, especially that defense, because it's overshadowed by Young and Rice, that defense was nasty.
2: Again, you can vote on tonight's matchups. 99 Rams taking on the 2006 Colts. 94 Niners taking on the 2010 Packers on X on the ESPN radio page. Coming up next, taking a look at the weekend to come in NFL and college football with a former national champ. That's next. Amber and Ian, ESPN Radio.
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30: ABC News, I'm Dave Packer. President Trump has said he's against higher interest rates, but now seems to be giving his hand-picked Fed chair a pass after rates were raised 0.25% today.
31: I talked to Kevin, and I said, you might as well vote with the board because it's not going to matter. The board is very hostile. They're very political. They're doing the wrong thing.
30: In Los Angeles, the National Transportation Safety Board with an update into a local news helicopter crash last night that killed a news reporter, pilot, and one additional victim on the ground after the aircraft went down while covering a vehicle crash. At least 21 people, including 11 children, are dead after a building collapsed in Gaza City. That according to the Hamas-run health ministry, Gaza, there. The high-rise was damaged by Israeli strikes during the war. A passing to note, Peter Max, master of 60s colorful psychedelic pop art, expressing the optimism of the flower power movement of that decade, died today, 88 years old. This is ABC News.
32: Here's your Storm Team 20 forecast. 73 tonight, under partly cloudy skies, winds out of the east, around 5 miles per hour. Sunshine mixed with clouds at times again. Tomorrow, daytime highs approaching 94. Lows around 70 tomorrow night. Chance for showers. Low 90s, Friday, with a chance for showers. Mid-90s, partly cloudy skies, Saturday. I'm meteorologist Ulua Lockwood on Sports Radio 92.3 FM and 1450 AM. Currently, it's 84 degrees.
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1: 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I'm Gabe Neitzel, in for Amber Wilson, along with our guy Ian Fitzsimmons. And to help us break down all things football, let's go ahead and welcome in former Ohio State and NFL linebacker, a national champion himself, Bobby Carpenter. Bobby, thank you so much for the time. We appreciate you jumping on. But I need you to help me with something, because it's something we've been talking about throughout the course of tonight. So regularly, I do a show Monday through Friday at ESPN Milwaukee. And even though the Bears did not play the Packers this past weekend.
2: This is so good.
1: One of the co-hosts of the morning show at our sister station, ESPN 1000 in Chicago, sent 59 burgers to our office today to celebrate the Bears scoring 59 points in week one. What can I send back? What do I send back to Chicago?
3: I don't know. Send them jerseys of Brett Favre, Aaron Rodgers, and Jordan Love, and know that you've had 30 years of great quarterback play. And this is the first time they've had a competent quarterback in, I don't know, since Jim McMahon. So you should be pretty excited about this. Like, they should be pumped. Let them revel in this. This is a big deal for them, but you guys have enjoyed success for the last three decades.
2: Hey, Bobby, I mentioned it earlier, and I'll say it again. How about 37 brats? Back the other way, like, learn to play defense also, right? So, how's that sound?
3: Yeah, it wasn't exactly the 85 Bears. Yeah, it wasn't the 85 Bears out there.
2: Thank you. Like you said, they're giving
3: up plenty of points on the other side of it. It might look a little bit like USC with Caleb Williams, so we'll see what happens here with Ben Johnson as they get rolling.
2: All jokes aside, go back to your playing days, man. What does a team, especially in this day and age, I know you played in a different era, but you're still connected to the game and you talk to coaches and players. What do you really find out about a team just after week one?
3: Well, the thing is, it's tough. Like, because you have suspicions of what you think guys can do. And, you know, whether it's the preseason, whether it's joint practices in college, you know, you're practicing against each other. And they always say that biggest jump is from week one to week two, because you find out your guys who you think in practice, like, they can play in live situations. Maybe they're good at tacklers. Maybe they've been great breaking tackles. But, like, you just haven't seen a lot of it. And then also, like, how do they respond? Like, there's no other way to simulate your heart rate being 170 beats a minute, being juiced out of your mind, all the adrenaline flowing, and getting out there and, A, knowing what to do, and, B, being able to execute. I mean, there's been times, Ian, like, and it's crazy. I never forget, I played in the preseason with Detroit against the Browns. It's the first time I played in the state of Ohio in, I don't know, 3 or 4 years. I probably played my worst game ever, and it was a preseason game. And my coach came over, Gunther Cunningham, the late, great Gunther Cunningham, and he looked at me and goes, "That was the worst effing game you could have ever played. Just settle your ass down next time and pretend like you're not in the Buckeye State." And it's the truth. Like, you just being back at home, being there, like, it amplified everything. And that was a preseason game. And so those are the emotions you feel week one. And can guys control it? Can they go out there and play? And there's certain guys that do it better than others, and that's what you learn that first week.
2: You know, it's funny, Gabe, and then later that season, a couple weeks later, Bobby Carpenter had a pick six against one of his best friends in the world, quarterback Dallas. You know where I'm going with this, Bobby. Go ahead. You finish the story. Yeah. Go ahead.
3: Well, and so, like, that was kind of a little dress rehearsal. Like, I'm in front of all my family in Cleveland and everything, playing in the state of Ohio, and it's all well and good, and it's exciting. And then, you know, 5 weeks later, you know, I'm starting in AT&T Stadium, a place that I played so much. I was drafted to against playing some of my best friends, and Romo and Witten, and, you know, we're getting our freaking butt kicked. I'm like, this is not how this game was supposed to go for me. This is not how God planned my return to Dallas. Like, I'm supposed to ride in and get the victory. And so, you know, God willing, it all turned and got that pick six, my only touchdown in the NFL. And I got that game ball still sitting up there on my shelf. But, like, that, honestly, you know, just helped prepare it. So you get to that moment, and it's like, okay, just settle down and go play some ball.
1: Former Ohio State and NFL linebacker Bobby Carpenter joining us here on Amber and Ian on ESPN Radio. So with the idea of now kind of easing into the season in mind, how long does it take you before you think you've got a good feel on any given team in the NFL?
3: Well, the thing was, it's changed a lot. Early in my career, we're with Bill Parcells practicing 5 hours a day out there, live tackling on the goal line. that's a lot different than where they're at now. Like, nobody really live tackles hardly at all anymore, and so that's why you see some of these inflated scores, is guys can't get people to the ground. Like, they're just not
2: it's
3: good
2: preseason
3: at tackling
2: games.
3: Because tackling,
2: yeah, it's preseason right now.
3: Tackling, it's something you've got to practice. Football is a sport that you practice far more than you play. It's really the only sport like that at the professional level. But it's also the only sport where you don't go live and play as hard as you possibly can, like through the end of the play, because you don't want to take guys down and there's a risk of injury. And so it takes you a little bit. Like my last year, you know, we're in New England and we're practicing once a day and having walkthroughs under this new CBA. And like, honestly, like you go out to the games, you're like, all right, like preseason, you got to kind of really work the tackle. And then they hack a preseason game off and a lot of guys aren't playing in it. So there's a degree of sloppiness that never existed before in our game.
2: Yep. Hey, seriously, man. Tom Telesco was talking about it with us on Monday, Bobby, that, hey, the first 2 weeks of the regular season, they're like preseason games, man. So having said that, how much do you really take away from week one, what you do and do not know? Like, everyone's like, you know, going from the Rams being undefeated to, and I called it, man, that was free money, San Fran over L.A., you know, in Australia. How much do you really know about a squad?
3: I think you found out that the Cleveland Browns weren't good. If there's any suspicion, Ian, that they were going to win more than a handful of games this year, I think that was squashed quickly. Then you look at Jacksonville like, hey, that was a great game, but was it really? You know, Cincinnati, their defense looked really good against Tampa. You know, Tampa put the ball on the ground a lot. Like, the Rams looked like they essentially said, hey, NFL, we don't really want to play over here. We're doing this because you told us to. We're going to fly in. We're not bringing Aaron Donald. You know, we don't really want to do this. You know, maybe they have all their stuff, but it looked like they wanted to get in and just get out. You know, I always said, you got to give me a 3 or 4 game sample size. Like, give me to that quarter pole of the season before I can see what teams actually are, because, you know, we think these teams are good. And just because they get a win week one, it's like, well, we're ready to crown them. Denny Green, let's crown their ass. You want to get a win week two, we'll crown them again. And then all of a sudden, maybe the two teams they beat, we realize weren't all that good. You know, or maybe injuries set in, and so there's, or maybe people figure out because they were doing something different than no one had seen them do for a while. So you've got to get what I call that 4-game film breakdown on teams, which is what you get in the NFL, and give me that quarter pole of the season, and then we'll really start making some judgments.
1: Bobby Carpenter, former NFL and Ohio State linebacker, joining us here on Amber and Ian. So let's go to college, because we got a big one this weekend. LSU visiting Ole Miss, Lane returning to Oxford. Outside of the big rivalry games that we have in college football, is this the most anticipated game all year, Lane going back to Ole Miss?
3: I think it is, just to watch the buildup, to watch Lane Kiffin walk around, to see, you know, the LSU enter the stadium, to see game day and what the signs are going to look like out there. I mean, you know, this is Ole Miss is a team that plays in the Egg Bowl. They might be pelting that bus with eggs when they come in. Like, it's going to be a fun environment. Like, I'm excited to see what these guys got.
2: It's going to be awesome, dude.
3: The coaches have done a good job being at downplaying it. But you got to know, like, the fans, like, there's a personal animus there. Like, we were playing in the Final Four last year, and you didn't think that we were good enough to win a national championship with, so you went to LSU.
2: 18 seconds like, away, Bobby. 18
3: oh, yeah,
2: seconds from
3: there.
2: Playing for a natty. Yeah.
3: That's my point. You said that you couldn't do it there, and you were 18 seconds away from getting it done. That's with you abandoning us and the coaches being a mess and everything else. So that's what you love about college football. Like, those fans are proud, man. They care. They think that they've got a team that's good, that's worth it. And that, why would people want to leave? And especially when you espouse like how coaching there has changed your life. So there's going to be a lot of personal animus coming in. That's what you love. That supersedes the game with all of these emotions.
2: All right, 30 seconds. How are Buckeye fans reacting to the loss to Texas by one on the road against a top 5 team? Because I'm guessing, having lived there, and that's where we got to know each other, that they're not happy, that they think the sky is falling, and they want Ryan Day fired. Take two. Go ahead.
3: Ryan Day, James Laurinaitis, Matt Patricia, you know, you name them. I mean,
2: good
3: Arthur
2: Lord.
3: Smith, he was the greatest. Now he's the worst.
2: Oh, yeah.
3: I said, if you would have painted the narrative, Ian, hey, coming into this game, you're up, you've got a lead, Texas comes back, they end up beating you by one, super close game, great comeback. Would you have taken that? You tell most Ohio State fans, by the way, you covered the point and a half, so good coaches win, great coaches cover. But everybody would have taken that. But then you get in the game, you get the emotion of it, and now it's like, fire Ryan Day again, can't win the big game, doesn't know what he's doing. We're 1-4, 3 in the last four games. I'm like, dude, every other – there's about 127 other college programs that would take Ryan Day if he walked out the door right now. Like, let's get realistic about this.
2: There is no doubt. And to Buckeye fans thinking that, shut the hell up. And go look in the mirror, man, and just enjoy the day, because you got one of the best teams in all of college football, one of the best coaches. Bobby, till next week, brother. We appreciate you, man. Enjoy the games tomorrow night, all weekend. Talk next Wednesday.
3: Hey, always great to see you, man. And Ian, don't be afraid to push your plate away, too, man. Let's try to lean this thing
2: here
3: up.
2: We go. Here we go. The belly, yeah, sideline pictures, appreciate it. Yep, I know, I'm fat. Appreciate it. Thanks, Bob. All right, yeah. Just cut him off. Yeah, I'm good. Yeah, sure I can't see my feet without a mirror right now. My wife has made that quite clear. So there you go. But, hey, really quickly, Ohio State fans. And look, you're in Big Ten country, Gabe, mm-hmm. with Gabe Neitzel and me and Fitzsimmons here on ESPN Radio. Shut the hell up. That was a remarkable game. And if you're looking for another coach, again, I go back to the year you won the Natty. How'd that work out for you when you were calling for him to be fired, right, after that, you lose to the team up north, and he goes on this remarkable run? Just shut up and enjoy having one of the best teams in college football. That's my opinion. Yours?
1: Yeah, especially when you have you and you said it. He's one of the best college coaches out there. He's one of the best coaches, period, out there. You think Ryan Day's just grow on trees? Do you not remember what happened when you were once in power with Tressel, and then he had to go away? It took a while to get back to where you are now.
2: Tress had a hell of a run, man.
1: Yes, that's what I'm saying. There were some sanctions that came against you, but it took a minute to kind of build that thing back up to what Ryan Day has it at right now.
2: It amazes me why Ohio State fans, or any major college football fan base, when you real deep down know you have a great coach, but for some reason you still don't want to believe in it. Even if they delivered you a title in the last 3 years. Makes no sense.
1: Coming up next on Amber and Ian, one of the best teams going, but you're not paying attention to them. But we discuss it next. It's Amber and Ian, ESPN Radio, ESPN app.
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1: Chicago, my hometown. He's Ian Fitzsimmons. I'm Gabe Neitzel. It's Amber and Ian, ESPN Radio, ESPN app, Sirius XM, Channel 80. 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What's going on in the diamond tonight, Ian?
2: That's a great question, Gabe, because guess what? I was not prepared for this, and now I'm stalling right now to pull up scores right as we speak.
15: You know, the other thing you could do is look on your screen. I do have a few.
2: I really can. But Stosh, that's way too responsible, right? He's Stosh the Yankee. He's Gabe Neitzel. I'm Ian Fitzsimmons. The Reds are beating, Herb Street Reds are beating the Dodgers 6-2. Your Brew Crew, we'll touch on that in a moment. They're up 5-4 right now, bottom seven, as we only have, 10, 12 games left on the docket. My Cubbies, come on, boys. Middle of the sixth, and they're up 6-1. Red Sox over the Texas Rangers 2-1, and in that remarkable race, the AL West, which is a pathetic division.
1: Remarkable is one way to put it.
2: 2-1, bottom four. Over the Rangers. There you go.
1: Yeah, and look, I mean, as you mentioned, we're kind of coming down to it. And as crazy as the American League is, earlier today, you know, you saw the Guardians ended up beating the White Sox. So the White Sox go from the 2 seed all the way to the 6 because of how good the AL East is. Yeah, because of how good the AL East is. And then you flip it all the way down to how bad the AL West is.
2: Pathetic.
1: And maybe the AL Central ends up with a couple of teams in the postseason. This is what the Guardians do every year, by the way.
2: But let's go into a team that, man, I'm telling you, America, pay attention here. They may not be the sexiest brand. They may not be the focal point that is the Yankees or the Red Sox or the Dodgers or the Cubbies. But, and this pains me to say this as a Cubs fan, but, Gabe, you cover them day in, day out. The Brew Crew. The Milwaukee Brewers, folks, are a legit, and I mean legit, World Series contender. It's not just Miz pitching with a sub-2 ERA. They are a complete ball club. You see them. What makes them click?
1: What makes them click is their full-on buy-in and belief of what their manager, Pat Murphy, wants to execute. If you are somebody, you always, when you've done the update stunt, you talk about the Reds, you give out that shout out to Herb Street. If you loved the rant that Herbie went on social media earlier this year about the state of baseball, it was just a.
2: I get phone calls. If he's listening right now, I'm telling you, I'm about to get a text message. It's the lack of, as he says, athleticism.
1: Yeah.
2: There's no base stealing, which PCA, by the way, for the Cubbies is saying, hold on now. I'm swiping bags. But
1: the Brewers play what Herb Street was like, man, this is what I want to see.
2: Yes.
1: This is what the Brewers
2: do.
1: This is what the Brewers do. They have the least amount of home runs in all of baseball, although they're starting to show a little bit more power, but they take those extra bases.
2: They hit behind hitters.
1: Yes. They have a ton of athleticism.
2: Move somebody over.
1: Yeah. you get me. It's old school baseball in a way that you haven't seen in years, because so many teams have bought into the analytics and so many teams have bought into, you know, the three true outcomes: walks, home runs, strikeouts. They don't strike out a ton. They want to put the ball in play. And because they're fast, that puts pressure on your defense, which results in infield hits or guys throwing balls away because they feel that pressure of the speed that the Brewers have. And then, oh, by the way, you mentioned Miz. They're pitching. It's not like the Dodgers pitching, but their bullpen's real solid. They've got good young pitching in their starting rotation. If you are yearning for the old school brand of baseball that you grew up on, you should be watching the Milwaukee Brewers. And you got a chance here. You got a chance over the next week and a half. Watch the Brewers, and then you can jump on the bandwagon, because we have taken all comers here in Milwaukee for that bandwagon once we hit that postseason.
2: What is the most impressive thing behind the scenes when you go in the locker room? The clubhouse. Because when the Rangers were going to back-to-back World Series, when I was covering ball, it was a camaraderie, right?
1: Yeah.
2: And it was Michael Young. I mean, Michael Young was the captain of that damn team. And when it was time to lock in, you had Galactic, blaring on the freaking, on the speakers or whatever, or country music, whoever had it that day. And when it was time to lock in, bam, Michael Young would walk over and go, lock in. And it was, you could hear a mouse fart in that damn locker room. I mean, in that clubhouse. It was amazing to see. What's it like in that clubhouse in Milwaukee?
1: So I think there's also a camaraderie, and the way I'll describe it is this. There were a few weeks ago, Cooper Pratt is a young shortstop, got called up this year for the Brewers. He's 21 years old. By the way, they have Jackson Chourio's 22, Cooper Pratt's 21, Luis Lara's 21. They've got three of like the youngest That's 10 amazing. Players in all of baseball. But Cooper was having a rough game. He was given a bunt sign, took a pitch right down the middle. Next at bat, he pops one up, and instead of running hard down first, starts jogging, then realized, oh, that might fall, gets to first base, maybe could have gotten a second, and Pat Murphy, the Brewers manager, went, nope, you're sitting down. You're next to me now. You're not locked in. And there were some in the fan base here like, oh, why is he doing this to a young kid? And Christian Yelich, the veteran leader that he is, stood up and went, hey, that wasn't just a message to Coop. And we've got Coop's back, by the way. Like, yeah, he knows he's got to be better. And Cooper Pratt stood up and owned it. Said, yeah, I wasn't locked in. I need to be better. If we want to get to where we need to go, I need to be locked in and be better than that. It's an understanding what your job is.
2: Amen.
1: And an ownership of that. And it's just kind of collective 1 through 26. Everybody understands that role, and they buy into what their role is going to be. And then they have each other's backs, even if somebody kind of messes up.
2: And how far does that bleed through the entire room?
1: Oh, yeah. Like, it's and again, you feel it starts with Pat Murphy, who maybe wins his third straight manager of the year. I mean, the Brewers might win 100 games. Who knows? It doesn't matter if he does or not. He's one of the best managers in all of baseball, and he's been able to put together a young team and make them believe in themselves, make them believe that they can go up against the Dodgers. And I know there are some fans out there that are kind of sick of the Pat Murphy, hey, we're the underdog shtick. But every year, the Brewers were projected to have 82 wins this year. 82. They're going to win 100, Ian. They're going to win 100 games this year. They were projected for 82 at the beginning of the year.
2: And it's nauseating being a Cubs fan. Damn, they are good. I mean, they are, man. They are so damn good. And that division is pretty stout. But
1: yeah. Well, and the thing is, the Brewers, and you saw this as a Cubs fan in that series last week here in Milwaukee, they just keep coming.
2: Toe to toe.
1: They're not, doesn't matter if they're down. They're going to keep coming after you. They're going to play hard for all 27 outs. So again, going back to the Herbie rant, this is the team you want, man. This is the team everybody wants to see and everybody grew up on. If you're yearning for baseball of old, this team, now, again, they're going to follow the new school rules for pitching. So, we're not seeing guys throwing 10, 11 innings if you're going to extras. But this brand of baseball
2: is something. We're not seeing Nolan Ryan versus Louis Tiant. Right?
1: Not going to get that one. But it is an older brand of baseball. We're talking to a coach whose team pulled one of the biggest upsets week two of college football next on Amber and Ian.
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7: I'm Christine Lisi. This just in, 3 days before Coach Lane Kiffin's return to Oxford. LSU is listing starting quarterback Sam Leavitt as doubtful for Saturday's much-anticipated matchup against Ole Miss. The exact nature of that injury, unclear at this point. Major League Baseball, the Dodgers, who've already lost Shohei Ohtani as a pitcher the remainder of the season, have another injury concern for their rotation. Lefty Blake Snell left tonight's start after just one inning with groin tightness. No word yet on the severity. LA trails at Cincinnati, 6-2 top of the ninth. Zach Wheeler, 7 scoreless. Phillies up 3-0 on the Nationals, top of the ninth inning. Cubs, 6. Braves, 1. Top of the seventh. Alex Bregman, 3 hits and 4 RBI. San Diego leading at Colorado, 3-1. Bottom of the second. A hit and a run scored for Manny Machado. Christian Yelich, go-ahead 2-run single. That's put the Brewers up 5-4 on the Pirates, bottom 8. Orioles, 6. Mets, 1. Bottom 8. According to ESPN Insights, since July 1st, Baltimore's Pete Alonso, the former Met first baseman, has 2 home runs at Citi Field. New York's first baseman have 1 in that same span. Red Sox and Rangers tied at 2, top of the 5th. Texas a game back of AL West leading Houston. Astros trailing the Royals 2-0, bottom 5. Yankee star Aaron Judge, who missed more than half the season with a rib injury, pulled for a pinch hitter in the 6th inning of the 5-4, 13-inning loss to the Twins due to lower right leg tightness. Manager Aaron Boone would not speculate on the injury or how much time Judge may miss. Yankees now 4.5 back of Tampa Bay in the AL East. Rays defeated the A's 4-3. And for the first time since July 3rd, the Guardians sole possession of the AL Central lead, rallied to beat the White Sox 6-3, up a half game on Chicago in the division.
8: 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Coming up Thursday, we'll look ahead to a great Thursday night football matchup between the Lions and Bills. And I'll answer your questions with Hey Dad. 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
9: Nestemaker running, diving toward the end zone. He's in! Touchdown, Oklahoma State! Here's a toss. Hill drops it, picks it up, fumbles the football, and the Cowboys are recovered! Quack, quack, and that is that.
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12: 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We're Gabe Maxwell, I'm Ian Fitzsimmons. 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Let's bring in the head coach of the Pokes from Oklahoma State. Them Cowboys, man. Oh, they were riding high. And Coach, we greatly appreciate your time after that big win against the Oregon Ducks. What did you see from your squad from week one to week two that helped you beat one of the best teams in all of college football?
13: Yeah, I wish I had a good answer, like I had some magic potion or something that we gave them that second week that made it all work, right? No, I think, you know, our kids executed, obviously, a lot better. You know, we didn't like what we saw on tape. You know, it was a bad product, bad football. You know, we thought on all three sides of the ball and wasn't us. And so, you know, I was able to simplify some things and challenge their manhood in a lot of different ways. So super proud of the way we responded. Now, we just have to realize, you know,

0: we are at our best, which is pretty dang good, and what we were is at our worst, which was not fun to for anybody in this program, and be able to come back and replicate the second game, not the first one.
1: Do I even want to ask? Well, I guess I do. How did you challenge their manhood?
0: Yeah, I just think, and we have a lot of older people that have played a ton of football in this program, and just we all watched it together, you know, and there was no hiding behind that tape. And I think that, you know, film's your resume in this sport. And obviously nowadays when guys are, you know, they're getting compensated for what they do, and for us to be able to watch that together and be accountable. And have, and there was a bunch of stuff I took on my shoulders as well. There's some things that I didn't do as good as I should have. And so, I mean, I think it was just a good reality check. You know, everybody be able to come together and just say, hey, this isn't us, and we got to go change this.
1: Eric Morris, head coach, Oklahoma State, joining us here on ESPN Radio, coming off a monster win over the Oregon Ducks. And, you know, you had an interesting aspect, and this goes to show you folks how much this man and his staff prep. When you're noticing a quarterback like Dante Moore tipping run versus pass, that goes to work ethic. Where does that come from? And what'd you see?
0: Yeah, I mean, it's just something. And actually, we have a ton of players, you know, a couple of our linebackers that noticed a couple of little things. Now, I think, too, I've gotten a lot of phone calls and messages about that. And that's just something part of the game. I mean, we're looking every week for something. We're worried about it on the offensive side. We find things on our side where, you know, maybe it's an offensive tackle. Maybe it's the alignment of one of your receivers. Maybe it's the hands of a quarterback. And so you're looking for any edge you can get in this game. And, you know, some people steal signs and some people do this. And so, yeah, I mean, I don't think that was the difference of why we won or lost. I mean, I think it came down to execution and physicality. Usually, you know, that starts up front. And I thought our offense and defensive line really controlled the line of scrimmage on both sides.
1: Going forward, what does a win like that do for a program? And how do you also keep everybody, you know, hey, grounded? We got another ball game coming up on Saturday. Let's go.
0: We've kept them grounded this week, I can promise you that. And so, you know,
1: knowing you, there's no doubt in my mind.
0: We went back to old school practice, you know, a week ago, and obviously that's something that helped us prepare for the game, and we're in the mix of doing it again this week and being able to get 1 week better. And I think sometimes nowadays, and it's hard, it's human nature, you know, nowadays with social media, and, you know, I think we've won every award possible this week, you know, our players, our coaches, our team as a whole. And so we got to be able to put this thing behind us because we saw what could happen. We weren't focused on the right things. And so it's been a really good physical Tuesday and Wednesday practice this week. And that gives us the chance to go out there and have the opportunity to go play the way we did a week ago. And so we gotta earn it during the week and then go out and be able to perform at a high level on Saturdays.
1: It sounds like the Pokes at Oklahoma State were doing a little bit more than just thud on Tuesday and earlier today on the practice fields of Stillwater. Eric Morris, head coach of the Pokes of Oklahoma State, joining us here on ESPN Radio. Your quarterback, man, I know he burst on the scene last year. He's one of my favorite stories in all of college football, going back to last season and then now again this season. For people who don't know the story of Drew Mestemaker, a guy who'd never started a game in high school and now is – hell, he beat teams like Oregon and what you guys did with the Mean Green last year. Go ahead, Coach. The floor is yours.
0: Yeah, I mean, it's a kid that never gave up on himself, always believed in himself. I think belief is one of the most powerful drugs in sports. And so just shows you how resilient he's been. And then, you know, obviously he's played 15 or 16 games now, so he's still in a learning, growing process. And so he's not a finished product by any stretch of the imagination. But, you know, I do know, you know, our team loves playing alongside with him. He's a great teammate. He's a great leader, you know, has all the qualities that you would want in a guy that is your trigger puller.
1: When you say belief, what does that mean to you?
0: Yeah, I mean, I just think, and I think I've lived it my whole entire life, and that's what's motivated me. I mean, I'm a smaller guy in stature, and so people have told me, you know, I couldn't do certain things because of my size or because of your speed or all those different things. But then, too, Drew has a different, you know, set of belief, in my opinion, just because he was told no so many times, was told no in high school that he wasn't good enough to play at the high school level, right? Wanted to continue his dream. Where most people that were backup quarterbacks in high school, they're going to say, all right, I get it. You know, I'm going to go on and go to college and figure out what I want to do with the rest of my life. And he didn't stop. And he came as our fifth string quarterback. We had no plans for him to play or move up the depth chart. You know, got a couple opportunities to go in there during some scrimmage time and was super prepared and performance was phenomenal and saw himself moving up the depth chart and to where he is now.
1: It's awesome. By the way, your comment there on the word no, you're going to be told no a lot. Your former head coach, Mike Leach, was a dear friend of mine. And he gave me a line that said, no fits means maybe or later. Don't ever take no for a final answer. So that's one of my favorite things. I hear you laughing, man. What did he call you, the elf? Is that right? Or whatever it was as his wide receiver? Yeah, I mean.
0: Yeah, he called me the angry elf.
1: Angry elf. So, I mean, do you have a favorite thing that you took from, because that's one that I have taken and I told my kids that story. No means maybe or later. Never take it for a first answer. It's something I took away from Mike Leach. Is there something that you still carry to this day?
0: Oh, there's too many to say right now. You know, one that I've used a lot here lately is you're either coaching it or allowing it. And so I think just he always made people accountable around him, you know, whether it was a coach or a player. And so that's one I've been using here the last week and a half.
1: I love it. By the way, he also told me that rodeo clowns are the greatest athletes on the planet. You can probably understand why he would say that. That's typical Mike Leach. Coach, congratulations on a hell of a win. Keep them grounded. We'll talk to you down the road. Congrats to your Pokes.
0: Appreciate you. You have a great one.
2: Lane Kiffin is going to be as big a villain as we've ever seen.
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4: 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Touchdown, LSU. A puff of a fist from Lane Kiffin, the new head coach here in Baton Rouge.
5: I told the players, you don't have anything to worry about. There's just going to be so much attention, hatred, everything on me. I said, you just get to go play.
6: He bailed out on a team that had a chance to win the national championship.
7: He is the one that left them behind.
8: It's LSU versus the world right now.
9: He's Ian Fitzsimmons. I'm Gabe Neitzel here on Amber and Ian. And I can't figure out, I mean, don't get me wrong, I am excited for this game this weekend.
1: Oh,
9: but I wonder if there's a part of me that wishes it was lower.
1: Hold on. I'm furious. Yeah. I'm calling a game at the exact same time that this game is going to be being played.
9: Oh.
1: I got Florida Auburn, 6 p.m. Central, 7 Eastern, right? Kick. And this one kicks 30 minutes later.
9: So again, I'm very excited for this game. I don't know if I wish it was later in the season, but it feels like because it still is so fresh being week three.
1: Yes.
9: Just it is. Yes. Oh, it is just going to be juicy. I don't know what they're going to be like at Ole Miss waiting around all day for this game on Saturday.
1: I can tell you that the library will is it not the actual library,
9: like on
1: where
9: campus,
1: books
9: sure.
1: are sold.
9: Yes.
1: The library is a remarkable college bar that is owned and founded by John Desler, who was, until last year, the last Caucasian corner in the SEC until our boy from Arkansas showed up. So there's going to be a line around the corner to go to his establishment. Yeah. That's the bar where Jackson Dart was riding the mechanical bull. Right? That was famous in the offseason. That's the place. That's how massive it is. It's going to be insane in Oxford. Now, I implore all Ole Miss fans, don't throw anything on the field. Don't throw anything at Lane Kiffin. Look, you rain hell upon him as much as you want, but don't throw objects. You know, whatever you want to say, whatever you want to do, outside of throwing things, don't do it. Be classy. But I'm telling you, the venom, to your point, of having this game not being late in the season, but right now, early, week three, I agree with you, man. It's going to be remarkable to watch on game day and then get through the day and then all the way to Saturday night. It is going to be a build-up. To the point where cannibalism could be happening in the stands at Vaught Hemingway.
9: I didn't think about this until we talked about it with Bobby Carpenter earlier in the show. Like the people who are in charge of what signs are shown on College Game Day, they're going to have to be careful. Going to have to be careful, because I'm guessing there are going to be some, you said keep it classy, there are going to be some less than classy signs that people are going to be trying to wave during College Coach, Game Day early in the day.
1: Who do you like? You and I will not be together until Saturday. Who do you like in this one?
9: I like Ole Miss. I just, the game being at home, I just think that, again, the complete venom, and I understand this. As a Brewers fan, Craig Council went to your Cubbies. Like, by leaving, you said, hey, we weren't good enough. And then going as far as Ole Miss did last year, the players that didn't stick around.
1: 18 seconds
9: from playing for a natty. And I think they just feel like, hey, we got something to prove here. You don't think we're good enough? Guess what? We are. We're going to be good enough to beat you on Saturday night. And I think that emotion and that energy from the stands is going to carry the day.
1: I'm going to give you a little tidbit how Lane Kiffin is already playing mind games with Ole Miss when we come back right here on ESPN Radio.
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0: ESPN app, SiriusXM Channel 80. Before we get to one of the greatest, and I do mean greatest moves, and just showing up one NFL squad to another, this whole Lane Kiffin thing with LSU, yeah, if you're just tuning in, and this news just popped about 5 minutes ago, LSU is listing their starting quarterback, Sam Leavitt, as doubtful for the game against Ole Miss.
1: Seems like news to me, Ian. I didn't realize he had suffered an injury the last couple of weeks, and he's doubtful? He might not be playing in the biggest game of Lane Kiffin? He's going to go back to Oxford without his starting quarterback? Is that what you're trying to tell me, Ian?
0: What are you smelling?
1: I'm smelling. Do you think this has anything to do with earlier today, a couple of LSU players were finally served papers because Ole Miss has been trying to get a hold of these players because they allegedly broke.
0: Prince Will, breached, Umama, yeah, yeah.
1: They breached contract, right? They had said they were going to stick around, agreed to some revenue sharing contract with Ole Miss, then jumped in the transfer portal and followed Lane to LSU. Ole Miss looking for some money in return because of these contracts. They finally served those papers earlier today. Do you think that has anything to do with Lane then listing his quarterback as doubtful for the game on Saturday?
0: Nada. Zilch, right? And if you can't feel the tone of my voice, look. And so all of a sudden we come back with Sam Leavitt, quarterback, doubtful. Stop. Honey, hush. Sam Leavitt's playing, right? Umama Lane was served, to your point, along with another LSU player who was there. Look, I get it from Ole Miss's side.
1: Mm-hmm.
0: They signed contracts. You broke the contract. So you're owed whatever the legalese is, you know, between those parties.
1: Yeah,
0: I don't
1: more
0: care.
1: Lawsuits, by the way. Lawsuits in college sports.
0: I don't care. Bottom line is this. Sam Leavitt, doubtful.
1: Not a chance. He's playing in the game.
0: Lane being Lane. Like, oh, you're going to serve my guy's papers today? I'll tell you what, honey. Here comes the official injury report. Start preparing for our backup quarterback, right? Because maybe Sam goes, maybe he doesn't. Maybe he has some phantom injury. Maybe he doesn't. To me, this is all about Lane being Lane. And going back to Oxford, there is zero doubt in my mind Sam Leavitt is a starting quarterback for LSU at Ole Miss.
1: Does Lane keep a straight face when he's asked about this tomorrow?
0: Absolutely.
1: You think he's going to be able to sell the bluff?
0: Oh, yeah. One. No, I've known him for 15 years. Yeah. No doubt. He will sell it like you would not believe. He could sell ice to an Eskimo the way he's going to sell Sam Leavitt. Look, I mean, he's got an injury. I'm not going to disclose what body part, what it is, but yeah, he's banged up, and all I know is we're excited to go play a game against a top 10 team, and we're going to do our best if it's with or without Sam. Gabe.
1: And there it is.
0: How'd I do?
1: I think you sold it pretty well.
0: There you go. That's it.
1: Got to just, you kind of keep the head down, avoid the eye contact a little bit, try to sell a devastating injury.
0: Crawfish, they're out of season. If LSU fans could bring crawfish to Ole Miss and just chuck them, right? Anybody who wants to suck some heads and squeeze some tails, right? I mean, they would. And for Ole Miss fans in this game, if they could. And they can because they are in season 365 days out of the year. Corn dogs being thrown at LSU fans. And don't throw them at Kiffin, but now I'm giving them an idea. I just saw a thought
1: but
0: of it.
1: This is, hey, you know what? This is on me. This is my fault because I brought this up earlier in the show. With the burgers that got
0: come
1: sent
0: on.
1: Here.
0: Yes, thank you.
1: Which I will get to in a second.
0: No, right now. Go. Yes, go. Go.
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1: 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So I work at ESPN Milwaukee. Do a morning show Monday through Friday, ESPN Milwaukee. And our sister station, just to the south of us, ESPN 1000 in Chicago.
0: Which is not far away, folks.
1: No, it is not. Turns out they're excited in Chicago.

0: Because they, you know, the Chicago Bears are pretty good. And they won a playoff game, won the NFC North a year ago, put up 59 points, league high 59 points in week one against the Carolina Panthers. So how do you think our friends at ESPN 1000 in Chicago celebrated? Think they kicked back, maybe had a listener event, took some people out for food?
1: This is so good.
0: What they decided to do, at our office today, arrived 59 burgers. 59 burgers for us to enjoy here at ESPN Milwaukee.
1: They didn't even play the Packers.
0: To celebrate the 59 points the Chicago Bears scored week one of the NFL season.
1: That is one of the greatest bits I've ever heard of. I mean, it's phenomenal. I commend everyone at ESPN Chicago.
2: What was your instant reaction, actually?
0: I mean, so I kind of heard about it through like a text chain, and like a friend had texted me like, hey, rumor is. So I don't know if they were talking about it on their show this morning. Cap'n J Hood, they also host at the same time I'm on. And somebody had said, hey, rumors are there's going to be 59 burgers showing up. And sure enough, right around 12:30, email from the office administrator. Hey, by the way, there's 59 burgers in the cafe.
1: Hey, Blondie, here's your answer. There you go. Like, and I'm eating one. Like, you want to send me free food?
0: Who am I to say no to a free cheeseburger, Ian? Come on now.
1: It's like Lane Kiffin telling me before the game against Clemson. You know, McAfee said I got to hang up. We have to hang a 50 burger on Clemson. So I guess, you know, I got to go do it. And he's going for two. A 41 to hang a 50 burger. So what do Bears do? They send you a 59 burger.
0: 59 burger.
1: I mean, you can't make it up.
0: It's creative. And, like, the part that's frustrating, so good. Ian, like, whatever, if I want to try to get them back, it's not as good as this. Because this was so creative and out of left field, I never saw it coming. How could I see the only way
1: is if the Packers pitch a shutout, right?
0: Mm-hmm.
1: And you send a bag of donuts with not a single damn donut in it.
2: Or blocks of cheese.
1: Or a cheese curd, right? With no cheese curd.
0: Just with nothing in it. Just nada. Absolutely.
1: Zero.
0: Nothing in
1: That's
0: it.
1: That's all so. You got. It's always fun, man. We didn't get fired, I don't think.
0: Well, I guess we'll find out later.
1: Together.
0: Game night.
1: A little dangerous.
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10: Think back to the last time you were in nature. What comes to mind? 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
16: ABC News, I'm Dave Packer. President Trump saying interest rates are too high after the Federal Reserve voted unanimously to raise the benchmark rate a quarter of a percent today. Speaking in North Carolina this evening, Trump deflecting blame for the rate hike away from his appointed Fed board chair, Kevin Warsh.
17: I'm relying on Kevin, but he's got, you know, a very tough board. He's got a board that was put there by a lot of other people. And the interest rates are too high. They're not appropriate.
16: Today's rate hike means the cost of credit cards, car loans, and mortgages will go up. The NTSB says it's now analyzing wreckage and audio recordings connected to that deadly local news helicopter crash in L.A. A reporter and pilot died in the chopper. Third person, 29-year-old man, died on the ground. The House tonight passed a Russia and Iran sanctions bill, championed by the late Senator Lindsey Graham, sending the measure to President Trump's desk for his signature. This is ABC News.
18: Here's your Storm Team 20 forecast. Partly cloudy skies tonight with a low of 73. East winds around 5 miles per hour. A mix of clouds and sun tomorrow. High of 94. Lows dip down to about 70 tomorrow night. Chance for showers. Daytime highs approaching 92 Friday with a chance of rain showers. 95, partly cloudy Saturday. I'm meteorologist Laura Lockwood on Sports Radio 92.3 FM and 1450 AM. 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
21: 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He couldn't have known that he would build thousands more protecting families, homes, and businesses.
22: Ladder was stressing you out. Like, that's kind of the
23: that's
22: point.
23: That's the point.
24: I know. Yeah. It worked.
23: Right. It's like, oh, it's getting louder. It's time to
24: it
23: go.
24: Worked. No, it worked. It worked great. I'm not knocking it. I'm saying that.
22: You got five penalties.
23: No, Q was affected by the crowd
24: It's
23: noise.
24: Like when, you know, you never right. know in training camp when they or practice when they turn up the crowd noise just yeah. to, you know, and you're like, oh, what does that really do? I know what it does yeah. now. It yeah. stresses you the hell out.
23: I'm disappointed because you're not a rookie quarterback.
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24: There are no delay of games around here. No penalties. 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This
23: okay.
24: 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The all-new ESPN app, SiriusXM, Channel 80, and TuneIn are presented by Progressive Insurance. He's Emmett Golden. I'm Q Myers. I am penalty-free. We do have on the way the most highly anticipated college football game of the week. Matter of fact, might be of the year, to tell you the truth, but we'll get into that after we get into this.
25: The stories you might have missed that caught our attention.
26: Oh, made you look.
25: Game Night. Made you look.
26: Made you look.
24: All right, Evan, what caught your attention? What made you look?
23: It happened this afternoon, and it was the Guardians beating the Chicago White Sox. They take 2 of 3 in the crucial three-game series. They are now half a game up on the White Sox in the AL Central. And it's the first time since July 3rd that the Guardians have been there. Parker Messick got the win today, went 6 innings, 7 hits, only gave up 3 earned runs, struck out 8. and he recorded his 27th start where he allowed three or fewer runs this season, most by a rookie in a season since 1968. And that's excluding openers. So Parker Messick's been great. If he got some a little more run, production while he was out there, he might be in the running for Rookie of the Year.
24: Outright lead in the AL Central the first time since July 3rd, before Independence Day. They're really going to do this, aren't they?
23: They do it all the time. Last year, they were, 15 games out, if I'm not mistaken? They came all the way back. It's just kind of what the Gardels do.
24: Well, the problem is, I say they're really going to do this because now throughout the course of the day, not even throughout the course of this show, throughout the course of the day, I've got Guardian fans, Emmett Golden fans, tweeting at me like, the Gardos did it again, Q. The Gardos did it again, Q. You can't get that song away. Like, it is chasing me around. It's like a bill collector.
23: Hey, those are my people. You know, they got my back. They know it's Gardos. Say it with me. All the time.
24: I'm not saying anything because I know every time I answer the phone and there's a pause and they're like,
0: can I speak to
24: nope, this number don't work.
23: Oh, no, you answering, it's not, hey, what's it, just, hello, mind, you waited too long.
24: Any pause, I know that you really don't know me, and I don't want to know you, but shout out to the Guardians, they got the lead in the AL Central again the first time since July 3rd. That's what caught Emmett's attention, that's what made him look. What made me look is PCA, Pete Crow Armstrong, and I was really kind of slow playing and trying to downplay it as well. He was 3 for 3 on the night, right?
23: Yep.
24: He had 3 hits, 2 of which were home runs, had 3 RBI, scored 3 runs, had walked 1 time, and Emmett, he was just up with the bases loaded.
23: Oh, wow.
24: I mean, the Cubs are already up 8-2 over the Braves right now, but he was up with the bases loaded. So I'm sitting here checking out ESPN.com thinking, okay, he's going to go yard, he's going to get a hit, he's going to do something. Nah, Mighty Casey struck out. So. Can't be perfect all the time, but man, after going 0 for 5 last night, to be able to put the performance together that he did, 4 at-bats, 3 runs scored, 3 hits, 3 RBI, 2 home runs. He had a triple as well. I was actually hoping he was going to have a chance at the cycle, but then he hit his second home run, so I guess you could take the second home run as opposed for going for the cycle. But now he's tied with Ernie Banks for the most home runs in a season by a Cubs player age 24 or younger with 44, 7th multi-home run game this season, passing Kyle Schwarber and Hunter Goodman for the most in MLB, and 6 games this season with 10 total bases, tied for the most by any player since the 1900. Nelson Cruz also did it, had 6 in 2019. How about that?
23: Man, PCA is a star. It just is what it is. He's a star, you know. I'm wishing him nothing but health. And as long as he's healthy, he's going to be good for a long, long time.
24: I just love the fact that he has the ability to hit for average. He has the ability to go yard. He has the ability to steal bases. He has the ability to play the outfield.
23: What we call that, Q?
24: A hell of a
23: five-tool player. He's a five-tool player.
24: Yeah, his tool belt has a lot of different tools on it, don't it? So shout out to PCA, and, you know, he's still very much running and probably leading right now at an opportunity to be the MVP. He's Emmett Golden. I'm Q Myers. It's game night here on ESPN Radio, the all-new ESPN app. SiriusXM Channel 80, and tune in.
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24: We are calling it the return of Lane. Ole Miss, LSU headed to Ole Miss. Man, I can't wait for this one. It's going to be a lot of fun. But Emmett, in a surprising turn of events, LSU on Wednesday night listed their starting quarterback, Sam Levitt, as doubtful, not questionable, doubtful for Saturday's much-anticipated rivalry game at Ole Miss.
23: I hate that my first reaction was, I don't believe him. I hate that. That was my first reaction was, nah, this is Lane trying to pull a fast one. And Sam, you know, the day before the game is going to be fine. And I shouldn't feel like that. Mm-hmm. Like, you know, if they list him as doubtful, I should respect him and go, oh, man, that's a big deal, because it is.
0: Right.
23: And, you know, so I will take their word for it. But just being honest with our audience, my first reaction, I was skeptical. But with
0: you're
23: this
0: not the only person who thought that, so don't feel bad.
23: Okay.
0: You're not the only person who thought
23: right,
0: that.
23: Because I didn't believe
0: it. Could be some gamesmanship. Uh-huh. I would think, though, man, and look, I'm an NFL guy through and through, and I know how important the injury report is supposed to be. Remember the 49ers got real dinged, two seasons ago because they kind of, you know, didn't.
23: Yeah, finesse.
0: Weren't truthful. Yeah, finesse. Right. That's a great way to put it. Finesse the injury report. You just really can't do that in the NFL, but it sounds like some believe that there could be some gamesmanship by Lane.
23: Yeah, and my favorite thing about sports is we will find out, that's for sure, and I believe even the Ravens got fined last year, you know, for manipulating the injury report or not being forthcoming with that. So if Leavitt doesn't play, I think that changes a lot. I also think it kind of gives LSU an excuse if they don't, you know, win. But that is a huge development for arguably the biggest game in college sports this Saturday.
0: Yeah, I mean, it's your quarterback.
23: Yeah.
0: Right? It's your quarterback. And, yeah, Sister Sledge got us. The NFL fined the Ravens $100,000. $100,000 for manipulating or incorrectly listing, I should say, quarterback Lamar Jackson's practice participation status on Friday. So that was October 24th. So, yeah, it is a big deal. It is a big deal. But this, to me, man, just adds another layer, right? Like, if this one didn't have enough storylines, now all of a sudden the quarterback is listed as doubtful. You know, just a couple days away from the game, from the kickoff, from the highly anticipated, you know, return of Lane. Like,
23: yeah,
0: man, this is wild. And this is one, honestly, and I know we'll get into great detail about it. I don't think there is any excuses if you're LSU. You have to win this one or else there's so much egg on Lane Kiffin's face.
23: Yeah, but if you got the built-in excuse, oh, man, our starting quarterback. Because if Chambliss wasn't playing for Ole Miss, that would be a reasonable excuse to lose, you know, to really anybody outside of, you know, a smaller school or something like that. So Leavitt this year, he's thrown 2 touchdowns and 4 interceptions. He hasn't been crisp, but they've been putting belt to buttocks over just about everybody that they played. So without him, I'm sure Layden Clark will be all right. But, look, you got to go in with your starter. He's a starter for a reason.
0: And if it is, you know, gamesmanship on the side of LSU, the SEC, their penalties would be they could range from anywhere from $25,000 to $100,000 for football and include accountability measures for head coaches. Right, I'm sure that Lane Kiffin knows all about accountability.
23: Fact.
0: He screams accountability, doesn't?
23: Right.
0: So SEC Commissioner Greg Sankey does have discretion to administer those penalties as appropriate based on the circumstances. Look, I don't think that I just feel like this has got to be an actual injury.
23: Yeah.
0: Right? It's got to be, because there's no reason to add any more layers to it. Now, there's already more layers to this conversation and this game than need to be there, but there's already there. You don't need an extra layer just because, well, I'm just going to try to be clever and throw some gamesmanship and say my quarterback's banged up.
23: I just wouldn't put anything past Lane Kiffin. That's what it just comes down to. You know, just wouldn't put anything past him. And I hate that. I hate that that's my initial reaction. I want to take everybody for their word, but I was skeptical, and, you know, just being transparent.
0: Highly anticipated rivalry game, LSU at Ole Miss. Now on the availability report, Sam Leavitt, LSU quarterback, listed as doubtful. That's not all that goes with this game, though. Trust and believe that. He's Emma Golden. I'm Q Myers. Coming up next, more lawsuits going back to court. It's Game Night on ESPN Radio on the all-new ESPN app.
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24: I love it. The return of Lane. I love it. LSU Ole Miss, it's the gift that keeps on giving. Highly anticipated. We've been talking about it for a while. It is finally here. It's game night on ESPN Radio. The all-new ESPN app, SiriusXM Channel 80, and tune in. 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He's Emmett Golden. I'm Q Myers. And when I say it is here, Emmett, I'm talking about Saturday, 7:30 Eastern time. It's going to be a fun environment. It's going to be a raucous environment.
30: Yeah, it is.
24: And I feel like every time I talk about LSU and Ole Miss, I have to start off with, it took another dramatic turn. Right? It just feels like every time I talk about it and talk about a storyline between these two programs, I'm talking about another dramatic turn. We just talked about Sam Levitt popping up on the availability report as doubtful.
30: Right.
24: And a lot of us have doubt if that's even truthful. Right. So that's one dramatic turn that happened on today. But on yesterday, another dramatic turn happened. Matter of fact, I can't even explain it. Pete Thamble, though, ESPN College Football Insider, he can like this.
10: LSU star defensive end Prince Will Umanlia-Mellon was served with court papers tied to Ole Miss's lawsuit against him. Those showed up in court records. Sources told Mark Schlabaugh and I this morning that the court papers were served to Umanlia-Mellon in the parking lot outside LSU's football facility. The timing of the gesture has certainly stoked the flames of an already heated rivalry. And we talk on this podcast often and fondly about things that can only happen in college football. I don't think that the Jets are going to ever serve the Patriots papers like the Tuesday of the, or whatever, serve Drake May paper. It just, like, the whole thing is so deep and so raw and so preposterous. This is just certainly a turn of the screw. So certainly made some calls to get both sides of the story. The understanding is this wasn't like the first and only time they tried to get him. They'd been trying to make contact for a little while. Nobody has actually come out and said yet that the timing is coincidental. So we're still waiting for some formal comment from the Ole Miss side.
23: Yeah, at first I was thinking, man, this is super petty. Like, right. Let's wait until a couple weeks into the season and do this when we're going to play them. But hearing Pete there saying that they've been trying to serve him these papers makes me feel like it wasn't done intentional for this week. But it is extremely interesting that in the world of NIL that this doesn't happen more often, although I feel like this might set the precedent for it to happen more often.
24: So now the natural question, though, when you hear that, you know, Prince Will I'm just going to call him that, is just got served papers, the next natural, the layup question is, well, why? Here's Pete Thamel.
10: In July, Ole Miss filed a lawsuit in Circuit Court of Lafayette County in Oxford, Mississippi, seeking $550,000 from Umanlia-Mellon and $400,000 from Ole Miss guard who went to LSU named Devin Harper, plus attorney's fees, contract costs, etc. I was told, making a few calls today, that the point of that lawsuit wasn't as much to get the money from the broken contracts, but they want to make sure that LSU gets stuck with the rev share cap hit of nearly $1 million that would come from from those things.
23: Man.
24: There it is.
23: Man. And is this high school?
24: Salary cap hit. That sounds like the NFL. Like, well, we don't want the dead money.
23: Right. And like, is this high school or is this college football? Because it definitely sounds like drama at the lunch table, right?
24: Man.
23: Yeah. They, to say there's bad blood between the two is out of this world. They like, yeah, they filed this lawsuit. They didn't even want the money.
24: Right.
23: They just wanted to mess up the cap, NIL cap for LSU. Insane.
24: You know, I'm really intrigued. I mean, we're all going to be watching this. I don't know what kind of record numbers it's going to do. I assume it's going to do record numbers, right? I don't know if it's going to do Texas, Ohio State numbers, but it's going to be close as far as I'm concerned. And the reason is because there is what I've been talking about, Emmett. So many storylines between these two. Yes, Lane Kiffin is the headliner, right? I mean, you go to see Jay-Z, but there's a couple opening acts. Well, the other opening acts are the lawsuit that's going on, the quarterback that may be out. Like, how is the environment there in Oxford going to be, right? I mean, I heard earlier on Matt and Myron on ESPN Radio on the all-new ESPN app that Matt's talking about, they said that the National Guard might have to come in and walk Lane Kiffin in because they're so concerned about the reception he's going to receive when he gets there. And I'm not making fun of that because that's some obviously serious business, but I just don't know. You know what I mean? Like, when you walk into a pressure cooker and you don't know what the temperature is, it's hard. Man, you got to keep your head on a swivel. You just don't know what this is going to go down, how it's going to go down.
23: The worst environment I've ever seen in my life was when LeBron came back to Cleveland after leaving for the Miami Heat.
24: And that was serious.
23: It was dead serious.
24: Yep.
23: I'm not expecting that because everybody's going to be rooting for Ole Miss outside of that one little section, right, that's going to have LSU people. The night, you know, years ago when LeBron came back, there were people wearing Heat jerseys and antagonizing the crowd, and it was just ugly. And I don't believe it'll be ugly because everybody's going to be on the same page. It'll be loud, and the boos will be deafening, but I feel like since everybody is, for lack of a better way to describe it, hating Lane Kiffin together, I think the crowd should be fine. The environment will be a tough one for LSU.
24: Yeah, I don't know, man. I think the environment's going to be tough for a lot of people. I think these folks are going to be lathered up. You know, they've been highly anticipating this. I mean, you remember how they greeted him at the airport when he was leaving.
23: Yeah.
24: Right? I mean, it's just and college athletics is different, man. It's different. I mean, I've been to some professional events where it's like, whoa, you know, like this can get a little ugly, you know, and I hate to go there and feel like that this could get ugly, but I think this could get really ugly, at least early on in this game, as introductions are happening, as Lane Kiffin is taking the field. I mean, man, I know in the NFL they used to say, you know, you go to Denver, you keep your helmet on the sidelines, right? They used to say it about Oakland. Hey, keep your helmet on, man. There's no batteries at
23: plenty of people got hit with snowballs with batteries inside of them, you know, up down here. So I understand exactly what
24: you're
23: saying.
24: That's what I'm saying. Like, and again, I'm not encouraging it. I'm not condoning it. I'm just understanding that it could get ugly because there's some angry folks. There's some people that feel slighted. There's some players that got left behind that I'm sure are feeling some kind of way. You know what I mean? Like, everyone's got an axe to grind in this one. And then there's going to be the ones that are just their fans of Ole Miss that are trying to root on their program and hope that they get the victory over Lane. But I feel like that they're going to be way overpowered and outnumbered by the ones that are there with, you know, just venom in their breath.
23: Well, let's hear from Pete Golding, the Ole Miss head coach. He sent a message to fans about how to behave this weekend.
11: To me, I mean, what this place has always been about, you know, and why so many people love coming here and respect this place is because of the people that are here and how they make them feel when they come here. And that's always been something for me. When you come here and you meet Ole Miss and alumni and all that, you know, they're so respectful, they're appreciative, you know, they're very welcoming. There's a competitive part of everybody, right, that obviously we want to create a really, really good environment like they always have for our top 10 matchup, for it to be really hard to play offense in that stadium and be there early and be loud. But I think at the end of it, there's still a respect piece. And this place has always been known to have really, really good people. And that's the one thing to me about Oxford. The first thing you talk about is the people there. And so let's not lose that over a game, over a person or anything else like that. There's nothing wrong with being competitive and being in the moment, right, and being really loud and being an unbelievable fan and providing an unbelievable atmosphere for our players and really hard to play in for their players. But at the end of the day, don't lose what we've created and what they've created for so long, which is a really good, unique place with really, really good people that's really hard to play.
24: My man had to give a PSA.
23: Yes.
24: Before the game.
23: Yeah.
24: That was a PSA. That was like, hey, look, is the game? Let's take the high road, right? Let's give them the business. Let's boo them. Let's be loud. You know, give our players a competitive edge, but let's not, you know, show our backside. But I tell you what, I don't care what kind of PSA he puts out there. There's going to be some folks that are going to show their backside, their front side, their side to side, right? I mean, they're going to do all of that.
23: Yeah, well, I think the message, and I think it makes sense.
24: It's the correct message.
23: Don't let us look bad.
24: Right.
23: Right? Like right now, Lane Kiffin looks bad. If we do something, then all of a sudden we look bad, and let's not be the heels in this certain situation.
24: No doubt. No doubt. Well, I mean, again, it's the return of Lane. It should be a lot of fun if everything goes the way it's supposed to go on the field. He's Emmett Golden. I'm Q Myers in the NFL. We take a look at a lot of quarterbacks and their injury or their health status next on Game Night on ESPN Radio on the all-new ESPN app.
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5: In Cincinnati, Bengals quarterback Joe Burrow is expected to play this weekend against the Houston Texans. Despite dealing with back tightness, Burrow did not make any significant throws during the portion of practice that was open to the media on Wednesday and said he took, and I quote, "mental reps." The injury surfaced after Cincinnati's week one victory over Tampa Bay in Major League Baseball. Yankee star Aaron Judge left Wednesday's game against Minnesota because of tightness in his lower right leg. Judge struck out in both at-bats before being replaced in the sixth inning. He wasn't in Tuesday's lineup due to a scheduled day of rest. Let's take a look at some scores in Major League Baseball. Some games that went final. The Twins beat the Yankees 5-4 in 13 innings. The Blue Jays beat the Tigers 5-1. We saw the Athletics fall to Tampa Bay 4-3. And the Guardians beat the White Sox 6-3 to take a half-game lead in the AL Central. Coming up, more Game Night with Q Myers and me, Emmett Golden.
6: Coming up on the Thursday edition of Unsportsmanlike with Evan Cole and Chris Canty and me, Michelle Smallman. Coming up on the Thursday edition of Unsportsmanlike with Evan Cole and Chris Canty and me, Michelle Smallman. The Buffalo Bills open their new stadium against the Lions. So, are we about to witness a sneaky Super Bowl preview? We'll discuss it on Unsportsmanlike, 6 a.m. Eastern, right here on ESPN Radio, ESPN2, and ESPNU.
7: Since their appearance in Super Bowl 56, the Bengals have been slow starters, and that's been a problem.
8: I would say I'm more excited this year than I've been in a long time. I've always been excited to play, but I'm really just really excited to see our guys go make it happen.
9: Joe Burrow's not the problem. When you look at the last time he had a full season, he threw for 4,900 yards, 43 touchdowns. He's MVP caliber when he's healthy.
10: Patrick Mahomes, Lamar Jackson, Josh Allen, he ain't that. They've eliminated every excuse. He's got the easiest schedule in the NFL. He better win MVP.
11: Well, Joe Burrow's off to a good start. Got a dub, right? That's all you need to do. Take it one week at a time, one win at a time. And when you're at the end of the day, you hope you have more wins than losses. And you get to the playoffs, and then all bets are off in the postseason. It is game night here on ESPN Radio, the all-new ESPN app. SiriusXM Channel 80, and tune in. We're presented by Progressive Insurance alongside Emmett Golden. I'm Q Myers, and Emmett, I make it sound easy, huh? Hey, yeah. You just do this and that, and that's the recipe. Boom, you're in the playoffs, and there you go. You're good.
5: It's as simple as that.
11: Right. It is, but it's not that simple if you're not that healthy. Let's check out some quarterbacks around the league like this.
4: It's time to hear from some of the biggest names in the NFL.
12: Every team comes into this thing searching for the same thing.
4: We take you inside the locker room on game night.
11: And the theme for today, Emmett, if you so choose to appreciate it and dive into it, is health.
5: I choose to.
11: Of the quarterbacks.
5: Okay, I choose to. Let's see what we got here.
11: Let's hear from the guy that we actually just heard from, Joe Burrow. Obviously, his health is very important to the Cincinnati Bengals. And, well, all of a sudden we're hearing reports of a little bit of back tightness and no practicing. What's going on with Joey B?
8: I feel good. It's a normal game day soreness, that's for sure, but I'll be right.
13: Hey,
8: I don't know specifically what play. I didn't really start feeling the clock for the game. That's typically how it happens.
14: Do you plan to practice the rest of the week, or is it going to be something where you're just going to rest
8: it? We'll see how we feel tomorrow.
13: Shoulder?
8: Back tightness.
13: How does that affect your preparation for a week?
8: It shouldn't really. We get a lot of mental reps, and we walk through a lot of plays, so I'll be all right.
13: Is there any part of you that doesn't start playing on Sunday out of caution?
8: No. That's ridiculous.
5: Yeah, I think that's ridiculous as well, especially if you're

0: franchise quarterback. If you can play, you should be out there. And I think Joe will be out there. When I first saw it, I was like, uh-oh.
1: Right.
0: Because we hear, you know, it seems like each year Joe Burrow gets some type of injury and misses a number of games, or at least a couple of games every season. But seems like he'll be out there on Sunday. And we'll see if they could add another win to the belt.
1: Unfortunately for Joe Burrow, anytime you hear about any kind of injury or soreness or tightness or discomfort in him, you're going to be concerned.
0: Right.
1: I mean, that's just the reality of it. I remember when RG3 was in Washington, and every time he got hit and he got sacked or he just got hit, he would lay on the turf for like an extra second, and everyone said, "Is he getting up? Is he okay?"
0: Mm-hmm.
1: You know what I mean? Because it became that opportunity, or that time, I should say, where it just seemed like every time he got hit, you were wondering if he was hurt. And it's not that level with Joe Burrow, but it's still, I mean, he's very important. He's a guy that could arguably be the league MVP, but he's got to be out there on the field. So if you hear anything is wrong with him, especially after one game and you actually got a win, I don't blame anyone for being a little bit like, whoa, hold on, what's going on here?
0: Yeah, because it's been everything. It's been an appendix, you know. It's been a calf wrist, muscle. It's been a wrist.
1: Knee,
0: yeah.
1: Right. It's been, the knee bone's connected to the thigh bone. You know what I mean? It's all that.
0: About every bone.
1: I don't even know that song, but I can figure it out.
0: That's what, you know what I'm saying? All of that. So,
1: exactly.
0: Look, the league's a better place when Joe Burrow is playing, and it's good to see they'll be out there on Sunday.
1: Yeah, according to him, it is ridiculous that he's even thinking about, or anyone's even thinking about him not being out there. So, Joey B will be behind center. That is not the only quarterback situation going on in the NFL, though. In the ATL, I don't think anybody, and I mean anybody, is healthy when it comes to the quarterback. Not Michael Penix, not Tua Tagovailoa, not even the third quarterback in Cooper Rush. But don't let me give you an update on the quarterback situation. Here's from head coach Kevin Stefanski.
2: You have a QB yet for this week?
3: We will have a quarterback, yes, for this week. Not yet, but we'll work through that this week.
2: What do you need to see between now and tomorrow to choose who you want there?
3: I'd say we're working through it. I'm not ruling anyone out. Tua's not going to practice today, but he's getting better. Cooper and Mike will practice today, so we'll work through it.
0: Yeah, that sounds like a man that doesn't know.
1: What a
0: exactly
1: terrible
0: who's
1: situation
0: be
1: to
0: healthy.
1: Be in.
0: Yeah, got to Atlanta with all those weapons, and look, I believe Kevin Stefanski to be a good head coach. Once took the Browns to the playoffs with five different starting quarterbacks.
1: He might need all five now.
0: Ain't that the truth? You know, I'm willing to jump out of a tree and say that the guy that ends the season as the quarterback is probably not even on the roster right now, because it just seems like nobody's healthy.
1: No, they're not, right? And you heard him say he hasn't ruled anybody out. Tua's not going to practice, but he's getting better. Look, normally if they don't practice on Wednesday, they don't play.
0: Yeah.
1: Normally. Now, that's not every case, but that's kind of the trajectory. Like, the coaches always want the player to play and practice on Wednesday, because normally, Thursday and Friday are basically glorified walkthroughs?
0: Yeah. Wednesday is the heavy day.
1: Yes.
0: Yeah, Wednesday is the heavy day. Friday is what?
1: Definitely a walkthrough.
0: Yeah.
1: That's definitely a walkthrough. So
0: right.
1: You want to see if these guys are going to go, you would like to see them in practice on Wednesday. And no Tua. Michael Penix hasn't been ruled out, and Cooper Rush, you know, when I saw on Sunday that he had some issues he was dealing with, some back soreness and everything, I'm thinking, they have the worst luck in Atlanta. If you're a quarterback, don't go to the ATL, because you're definitely going to be injured.
0: No.
1: So we'll see, again, how they work through it. Kevin Stefanski's words, not mine. We're taking you inside the locker room here on Game Night on ESPN Radio and the all-new ESPN app. And guess what? That's not the last storyline when it comes to quarterbacks and injury. We saw Kyler Murray go down very early in his Viking debut. He was concussed. So is there a timeline yet for Kyler Murray? Here's Kevin O'Connell.
4: Yeah, I think Friday, you know, would be, you know, having the ability to go through the next couple days for sure, see where he's at. But at the same time, you know, deferring so much to, you know, those medical professionals that are, you know, he's talking to, and you know, he's got to be medically cleared before we even have the conversation about playing in a game. And that's how we've handled all of these situations, quarterback position or not. The protocol, you know, is kind of the guiding light behind all this.
0: And it's a long season, so, you know, I think they're handling that the right way. Don't rush them.
1: They don't have any option.
0: Yeah, let them go through the protocol. The protocols, easy for me to say. I only get paid to talk. But Carson Wentz as the backup has proven he can win you a game if you need him to.
1: Yeah, I don't know if that's fool's gold or if that's some reality, right? I mean, week one, how many people prepare for the backup quarterback? Probably not many.
0: I mean, week eight, people don't necessarily prepare
1: right,
0: for
1: but
0: the
1: I mean,
0: backup
1: really
0: quarterback.
1: In week one. I mean, week one, we're already talking about weird things that happen. All of a sudden, you're prepared for Kyler Murray and you get Carson Wentz. You know, so I don't know how much he really has, how much he could really help them out if Kyler's going to miss some time. The problem is when you're dealing with a concussion, there's literally nothing you could do. It doesn't matter if you feel good. You can feel great. If you're concussed, you're not going to play. You have to go through every single step of the concussion protocol. So that, to me, is, and a couple days later, and the way that we saw him, and again, not trying to diagnose anything or being a doctor or be smarter than the next guy, but I would be shocked to see him play this weekend.
0: Yeah, if I was his head coach, and not even judging, I'm just giving my opinion, even if he got cleared this week, I wouldn't play him. You know, because once you hit that fencing position when you've been knocked out and all, that's scary, you know. So let's give him some extra time. Even if he does clear it, I would err on the side of caution when it comes to those type of concussions.
1: And if he doesn't play, Carson Wentz would start, and then J.J. McCarthy would be the backup. Think about that. I mean, man, this is a former first-round pick. He's down to the third-string quarterback, and now all of a sudden he might end up being the backup quarterback because Kyler Murray's not available, but he's still not in the game. He's still not getting that action because the former number one overall pick or number first round pick in Carson Wentz would be the quarterback there in Minnesota. So how about the one we saw first? We saw the injury to Sam Darnold very early in the Seahawks game when they took on the Patriots to open up the 2026 season. He was out. He went to the hospital. You know, there was all kind of questions. Is his hip okay? What's going on? Well, let's hear from the head coach, Mike McDonald, on the health of Sam Darnold.
5: It's a glute, to my knowledge, right? Glute, yeah, glute.
6: So the muscle as opposed to the tendon?
5: Glute's a tendon? I thought a glute was a muscle.
6: Well, I think there was a report that it was the glute tendon.
5: I'm in uncharted waters here.
0: There is no booty tendon, whoever that reporter was. Yes, the glute is a muscle.
1: Okay, well, there you go.
0: Yeah.
1: We're an educational program around
0: That's
1: here on
0: right.
1: Game Night on ESPN Radio. But Sam Darnold has been ruled out for week two. The Seahawks will become the third defending Super Bowl champion all time to start multiple quarterbacks in their first two games of the season. So we'll continue to see how Sam Darnold does, you know, continue to get healthy and get back, try to work his way back to the starting lineup for the Seattle Seahawks. He's Emmett Golden. I'm Q Myers. It's game night here on ESPN Radio. A healthy quarterback. Matter of fact, one of the best quarterbacks in the country who had a great start to his career is going to join us next here on Game Night on ESPN Radio and the all-new ESPN app.
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0: Emmett, you know we like to highlight big-time performances of the night.
1: Yes,
0: we
1: sir.
0: Always go all the way up. But you know what? We don't have to just be exclusive to just tonight. You did something really special today to go ahead and highlight you. How about Youngstown State? How about Bo Brungard had 8 touchdowns in their performance against Duquesne, put up a whole bunch of points in their victory, and Bo Brungard joins us now here on Game Night on ESPN Radio. And Bo, thanks so much for your time. Appreciate you. Where does this past weekend, that big 8 total touchdown performance versus Duquesne, where does that rank amongst the best games that you've ever played?
2: Yeah, well, thanks for having me, first off. And, yeah, that was a fun one last Saturday for sure. You know, our special teams and our defense did a great job of getting us some good field position. And then I just got some real great guys around me that, you know, make me look good. So it was fun for sure. And, you know, that's one I'm going to remember for a long time.
3: So you threw for 290 yards and 6 touchdowns. You rushed for 111 yards and 2 touchdowns. How tired were you after the game?
2: Well, you know, I actually only got to play, you know, one drive coming out of halftime, and then, you know, the backup got the rest of the minutes. So, you know, that was pretty much all in the first half. So, yeah.
3: Yeah.
0: That's a flex.
3: Yes. This has to be the best game you ever had, right? Or in high school, did you have 11 touchdowns in a game or something?
2: No, stats-wise, that's probably the best one I've had.
0: Bo Brungard, Youngstown State quarterback, with us here on Game Night on ESPN Radio on the all-new ESPN app. Well, you are the reigning Walter Payton Award winner, which is given out to the best player in the FCS. So, I mean, what does it feel like to receive that kind of award? We know, obviously, you put up big offensive numbers, but we know the greatness of the Hall of Famer Walter Payton, and to win an award like that in his name and his honor, what does that mean to you?
2: Yeah, it was so special. It was such an honor for me to be able to do that, and just to see the excitement, you know, it brought to, you know, the city of Youngstown and for this community, you know, it really meant a lot to the people around here. But, you know, that wasn't my goal last year. My goal going in wasn't, you know, personal accolades or anything like that. You know, the mission for me and the other guys who came in with me as when we were freshmen were winning a national championship. So, you know, that's on the forefront of our minds. But to be able to do that last year was special. And, yeah.
3: So, Bo, we noted what's going on in college football, right? Guys are transferring all over the place. You win the Walter Payton Award. I'm assuming you could have transferred. What kept you at Youngstown State?
2: Yeah, there was definitely an opportunity to transfer. You know, a lot of schools were trying to reach out to my old high school coach and my dad and trying to get a hold of me. But, you know, during that time, I just started praying a lot, just seeing what the Lord had in store for me and, you know, what his will was. And you know, I just felt that I wanted to stay home in Youngstown. You know, my dad played here in the 90s. And, you know, it's more than just chasing money for me. You know, Youngstown means something to me. It's something special. And I wasn't willing to trade that for some money. So that's really what it was.
0: How much has your father guided you? As you mentioned, he did play quarterback position from 92 to 95. And just from a sense of, son, I've been there, done that, and this is, you know, what I'm thinking, how much has his guidance helped you?
2: Yeah, it certainly helped a lot. You know, growing up, you know, I always heard those stories about him, and I always wanted to be like him, you know, growing up, going to the YSU games, and just having a dad as a role model who's been there and done that. He always has words of wisdom, you know, in moments like these, moments that I've gone through in the past to guide me. And, you know, he certainly wishes that he had NIL and all that stuff when he played. But it was a little bit different of a time. But, no, super fortunate and grateful to have a man like him, you know, raise me and guide me in this direction in life.
3: He's Bo Brungard, the quarterback of the Youngstown State Penguins. And from the great state of Ohio, I'm Emmett Golden alongside Q Myers. I'm from Cleveland, Bo. So I got love for us Ohio guys. You know, always love when we get to talk to some Ohio boys. What was it like playing against Kentucky, an SEC team, in week 2? How much did you guys learn from that?
2: Yeah, we learned a lot about ourselves, you know, going up against a good SEC opponent. You know, we knew what we were getting into. You know, they were a phenomenal team, great athletes. You know, they're well coached. You know, Coach Stein, he's awesome. He did a great job. But, you know, it was good just to see where we were as a team going up against that speed. And, you know, I thought we moved the ball well as an offense. You know, we kind of shot ourselves in the foot, you know, when we crossed the 50-yard line. But I thought it was a good measuring stick for us to see where we're at. And it was certainly a hot one on the field there in Lexington. It was a hot one that day. But, yeah, I think we learned a lot from that. And glad we had the opportunity to do that.
0: How much are you able to use that moving forward? And, I mean, it's a top 10 matchup coming up this weekend as you're taking on South Dakota State, who's ranked number 3. How much will you be able to use that experience from the Kentucky game the rest of the way?
2: Yeah, certainly. I think it's just it's big confidence for us, you know, as an offense, just, you know, looking back at the film, seeing that we can step onto a field with an SEC team and, you know, move the ball and, you know, put some points on the board, knowing we made some mistakes and knowing we left a lot out there. You know, that's big for us, knowing that if we can do it against them, we can do it against anybody. So I think that's big confidence for our team and our offense.
3: Bo, a couple years ago, you know, my son was playing high school football. He was being recruited, a few other guys on his team, and all they talked about was D1, Power 5, got to go there. For all the young guys that are listening to this that's in high school that want to get to college, what would you tell them about whether it's FCS or just really playing at the next level?
2: Yeah. My brother played at Division III, and, you know, those guys have a real passion for the game playing Division III, and it was no joke. You know, I went to some of his games and watched it, and, you know, college football, it's, you know, there's players at every level. And a lot of times we'll pick up transfers from the Division II level and they'll become stars on our team. So, you know, I would say if you have a passion for the game and you love the game, you know, just go play. It doesn't have to be Power 5. You know, my only offer coming out of high school was Youngstown State. And obviously for me, that was an easy decision, but, you know, guys always want to go up to the biggest level and play there, which I think is awesome. But, you know, FCS football, it's great football. You know, guys get drafted every year from the FCS, you know, dozens of guys. You know, it's great football and, you know, lots of competition. And, you know, I just love it at the FCS level. You know, competing for a national championship, I would certainly rather compete for a FCS national championship than I would, a bowl game. You know, that's just how I see it in my eyes.
0: Bo Brungard, Youngstown State quarterback, with us here on Game Night on ESPN Radio and the all-new ESPN app. Well, that leads me right to, as you mentioned, get drafted from, you know, Youngstown, get drafted from, you know, the FCS level. What would you say to those talent evaluators out there that are checking out your numbers, checking out the film, and trying to think and decide if you're a name that they're going to be calling on draft day?
2: Yeah, you know, headed into my last year, you know, thinking about, you know, where I'm going to spend my last year. You know, I think a big reason why I stayed was I felt, you know, playing my last year at Youngstown State was a, you know, the best path for me to reach the next level. I got a great O-line around me. And, you know, I'm just putting my all out there, you know, leading these guys, being a leader, you know, growing, you know, looking in the mirror and just seeing where I can grow. And always having a growth mindset. That's a big thing for me, is just always have a growth mindset. As I, you know, push forward to the next level, and just, you know, work on the passing game. You know, I know a lot of people see me as just a runner, but, you know, we really worked on the, you know, the vertical passing game and just spreading the ball across the field this off season. And, you know, I think it's starting to show a little bit, but that's doing parts of the guys around me. So, you know, we're just going to keep working and keep pushing forward with that.
0: Well, you and the guys around you are going to be in action coming up on Saturday, 7 p.m. Eastern Time on ESPN+. Plus. 9th-ranked Youngstown State at number 3, South Dakota State. Of course, we'll be checking that out. Bo, congratulations on all the success. Much luck to you the rest of the way, you and your teammates. Thanks so much for giving us some time here on Game Night.
2: Yeah, thanks for having me.
0: Absolutely. Good stuff. Bo Brungard right there, Youngstown State quarterback, with us here on Game Night on ESPN Radio. My man's putting up video game numbers. Oh. 8 total touchdowns. My man ain't even playing in the second half. I only did one drive in the second half.
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0: Exactly. Exactly. NFL week number 2. We're on the eve of that. 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
16: ABC News, I'm Dave Packer. The Fed raising rates for the first time since 2023, up a quarter of a percentage point. President Trump against the hike, but giving his self-appointed Fed Chair Kevin Warsh a pass.
17: I talked to Kevin, and I said, you might as well vote with the board because it's not going to matter. The board is very hostile. They're very political. They're doing the wrong thing.
16: In Los Angeles, shock and devastation for local journalists in the area after a deadly helicopter crash claimed three lives Tuesday, two of them employees of NBC's local station. The NTSB is investigating. Fences were put up around the Kennedy Center in Washington today. While on his way to North Carolina tonight, President Trump suggesting to reporters that he's owed his name on the Kennedy Center building due to the money he claims he's raised towards its repairs. And a passing to note, Peter Max, master of 60s colorful psychedelic pop art expressing the optimism of flower power, died today, 88. This is ABC News.
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20: Here's your Storm Team 20 forecast. Partly cloudy skies tonight with a low of 73. East winds around 5 miles per hour. A mix of clouds and sun tomorrow. High of 94. Lows dip down to about 70 tomorrow night. Chance for showers. Daytime highs approaching 92 Friday with a chance of rain showers. 95, partly cloudy Saturday. I'm meteorologist Laura Lockwood on Sports Radio 92.3 FM and 1450 AM. 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
0: Just, he's a deep thinker, man. He is a thinker, right? Everybody comes into this thing with the same thing. Stay where my feet are. Unbelievable. Listen to your feet. How many coaches' cliches can he give us?
21: And mixing them up. Listen to your feet.
0: That is
21: what. He says, listen to your feet.
0: No. That's just a coach's cliche.
21: Coaches say, listen to your feet.
0: Listen to your feet. Trust your feet. Be okay. Where your feet are. Yes, absolutely.
21: Okay, I heard be where your feet are. I'm familiar with
0: I've seen it written on hats.
18: This is Game Night with Q Myers.
0: Hey, man, hang around a little while, man. Your boy will learn you something.
21: Okay. All right. That's what I'm saying. I just don't listen to feet very often.
0: Well, maybe you should.
18: On ESPN Radio.
0: Yeah, man, get your feet right. Emmett.
21: I've even seen it on hats.
0: I'm just saying. I'm saying.
21: That was an amazing line right there. I've even seen it on hats.
0: I'm going to need to keep you around a little bit, man. I need to show you some things.
21: Okay, it's cool. I'm going to start getting sayings that I say, like fair exchange ain't no robbery on a hat. If every day is a sunny day, what's a sunny day? I'm putting that on a hat.
0: I mean, but you have lines that are way too long to put on a hat.
21: This is true.
0: You got to have
21: a long sleeve t-shirt.
0: Listen to your feet. That's short. You're talking about you're doing scriptures and everything on your hats.
21: Well,
0: man,
21: if it's a big hat.
0: Well, you got a big head. He's Emmett Golden. I'm Q Myers. It is game night here on ESPN Radio, the all new ESPN app, SiriusXM Channel 80, and TuneIn. 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Week 2 in the NFL. Yep, we're already here. That's coming up on tomorrow. So of course, we got to let you know who's going to win. I'm going to give you a little preview like this.
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24: I've been waiting a long time for this moment.
18: On game night.
0: Oh, yeah. This is the wildest and craziest segment that you're ever going to hear when it comes to some NFL Quick Picks Week 2 action. Oh, yeah, sure. I'll go back and tell you how we did Week 1. I did better. 10-5-1, and you were at 9-6-1. So I barely did better than you,
21: but
0: I did.
21: Yeah, a game. It's a long season,
0: you
21: big dog.
0: Take the victories when you can get them, brother.
21: You better.
0: I don't get too many dubs, so I better take them while I can. They only had, like two pairs of size 13 shoe at the store. And if I get there a couple seconds late, they're gone. You know how it is. Every once in a while, you got to take the dub when you can get them. So let's go ahead and get into week number 2, see how many dubs we can get. We need the help of one Sister Sledge.
25: I'm going to start by giving you a $1 million idea. Okay. What if you put Ring the Bell on a hat?
0: Hell
25: and
0: yeah.
25: So just like in normal conversation, you could like point to the hat.
21: Oh, I love it.
0: Done.
21: Yeah, there you go.
0: Problem is, I don't wear hats.
21: You don't. I've never seen you wear a hat.
0: I know. I don't wear hats.
21: Yeah.
0: I got a good hairline, though. That's why.
21: Yeah, I don't, so I wear a lot of
25: hats. What happens when you go to the barbershop every Saturday at the same time.
0: Every Saturday. Facts.
25: Religiously. Josh Allen is 3-0 versus the Lions in his career. Jared Goff is 0-3 versus the Bills, even though Goff has averaged 351 pass yards in those games. Lions at Bills on Thursday night. Bills 4.5-point favorites.
0: Man, this is so setting up for us to say, oh, Josh Allen makes all the sense of the world, and then Jared Goff's going to get his victory.
21: Yeah. Give me the Bills, though. I'm sticking with the Bills. I'll just take
26: God
21: the
26: bless. And go
0: yeah,
26: Bills.
0: I'm going Buffalo as
26: be
0: well.
26: Be good, do good. God bless, and go Bills.
0: Got it in time.
21: Yep.
25: The Carolina Panthers have lost their last 12 games as favorites. That's the longest streak in the Super Bowl era. They head to Atlanta to take on the Falcons. Mm. Panthers, 2.5-point favorites.
0: I'm not taking Atlanta anytime soon.
21: I heard that.
0: Give me Bryce Young. Give me the Panthers. Give me everybody you can give me in Carolina. Trayvon Merrick. Who else you want to give me?
21: Hey, you can give me the Black Panther. You give me Panthro. All right?
0: You can give me Cam Newton at this stage of right. the game.
21: I'm with you.
25: I actually think I saw a headline today that Newton said on his podcast that he thinks he could come out and play for the Falcons this weekend.
0: I'm sure he said that. No doubt that he would say that.
21: Yeah.
0: He would probably also try to get a helmet where he could put his hair through the top of it.
21: Yeah, right.
0: Just kick it.
21: I don't think they make those.
0: I don't either, but he would try.
25: The Bears have lost 8 of their last 10 against the Vikings, and the 2 wins they have in that span were by just 2 points each. Vikings at Bears. Bears 4.5-point favorites.
21: Hey, give me the Bears. I know it's 4.5, but they're healthy.
0: They are. I wonder what that offensive explosion is going to look like against Brian Flores' defense.
21: Yeah.
0: That's give me Chicago. I don't trust Carson Wentz. I just don't trust Carson Wentz. Got it in the time.
21: There you go.
25: The last time the Eagles won on the road against the Titans was in 1991 when the game was in Houston because they were still the Oilers. Eagles head to Tennessee where they are 0-3 against the Titans. Eagles 7-point favorites.
0: Ooh, 7's a lot of points. They're going to be 1-4, though. They're going to win the game for sure. Yes.
21: Give me the Eagles. They're covering that spread. I think the Titans might end up drafting top 3 again.
0: Ooh. Okay. All right. I got the Eagles, too. Fly, Eagle, fly.
25: Patriots head coach Mike Vrabel is 0-4 against the Steelers in his career. That's tied for the worst record by a head coach against a team he previously played for. Steelers at Patriots. Patriots 5.5-point favorites.
21: I hate going chalk, but I got to go with the Patriots. I don't believe in the Steelers at all.
0: I don't either, but Sister Sledge has given us every reason to pick, you know, she's given us every reason not to go with the favorites, and we still do it. I'm going with the Steelers.
21: You didn't get it in.
0: I did.
25: He did.
0: I was answering. Doing. I was in. The ball had left my hands.
21: Okay.
25: Yeah. As I try and fight.
21: There you go.
0: The ball left my hand before the red light went off.
21: All right, take
0: it to the review.
21: I was going to say we need New York to figure this one out.
25: We'll add an extra second on.
21: There you go. Right.
1: He was looking at his feet.
0: I get the right. Michigan love.
21: He was listening to his feet.
25: We have Big Ten reviews around here.
0: There you go.
25: In a game you can hear on select ESPN radio stations, the Packers travel to take on the Jets. Green Bay has lost 6 straight, which is its longest losing streak since 1990-91. Packers 3.5-point favorites.
21: Give me the Packers of Green Bay.
0: Yeah, run that back. I'll take it.
21: Like, look, I'm happy the Jets got a win last week.
0: Yeah, I don't know how real that was. Week one is really suspect at times.
25: They also played the Titans.
0: They also played the Titans. There you go.
25: The Buccaneers, led by Baker Mayfield, take on a Browns team that Mayfield is still the leader in quarterback wins for since 1999. Browns at Bucks 8.5-point favorites.
21: Man, the spread couldn't be high enough. Give me Baker Mayfield and the Tampa Bay Buccaneers.
0: Last week, we both picked the Browns because they were 8.5-point underdogs. And we got beat bad. Give Baker Mayfield. That was close. I almost talked myself out of it. I almost got DQ'd.
21: Yeah, listen, if Deshaun Watson gets a win on the road against Baker Mayfield, I'll gladly take the loss in quick picks.
25: Saints quarterback Tyler Shuck became the 4th quarterback in the last 10 seasons with 400-plus pass yards and 3-plus pass touchdowns in a Week 1 loss. The previous 3 quarterbacks all won in Week 2. Saints at Ravens, 8.5-point favorites.
21: Give me the Saints. To cover, I think Baltimore wins, but I think the Saints cover.
25: Texans are coming off allowing 36 points to the Bills in Week 1. Their most points allowed since the end of the 2023 season. Season Bengals at Houston, Texans 2.5-point favorites.
0: Yeah, give me H-Town, man. Give me H-Town.
21: Give me H-Town.
25: Just interesting fact that maybe interests no one else. That line actually has gone towards the Bengals since this afternoon.
0: Wow.
25: It was earlier in the day. Anyway, last season, the Broncos were 8-1 at home with their only loss coming to the Jaguars. It was Denver's only double-digit loss of the season, and the 34 points they allowed were the most they allowed last season. In a game you can hear on select ESPN radio stations, Jaguars at Broncos. Broncos, 2.5-point favorites.
0: Give me Jacksonville.
21: Ooh.
0: Give me Jacksonville. I didn't like what I saw from Denver.
21: Give me the Broncos.
0: Yeah, I think Jacksonville. Like there was three teams to choose from.
21: I was waiting for the. I didn't hear the.
25: I'm struggling today, guys. Yeah, I was trying to finding these today.
21: Yeah, I was stalling. That was me stalling.
0: Oh, okay.
21: The Jaguars been in that heat down there in Florida, going up to that high elevation of Denver. I think it plays a role. I like the Broncos.
25: The 1-0 Las Vegas Raiders travel to take on the 0-1 Los Angeles Chargers. Chargers, 6.5-point favorites.
21: I mean, the Raiders.
0: This is not a homer pick. I'm picking the Raiders as well.
21: There you
0: Straight
21: go.
0: Up. Yeah. I just think they're. I think they can run with them and I think they could beat them, to be honest with you.
21: Yeah, and even if they don't win, I think it's closer than I think they lose by less than a touchdown.
0: There you go.
25: Cowboys quarterback Dak Prescott has won 19 straight home games versus division opponents. That's the second longest streak by a starting quarterback since the 1970 merger. Longest streak is by some guy named Tom Brady. He last lost at home to a division opponent in 2017. Commanders at Cowboys. Cowboys 4.5-point favorites.
21: Man, we gonna make some barn and some hay, and we gonna burn some stuff. So give me the Cowboys.
1: Howdy, howdy, howdy.
0: Give me the Commanders. I'm already regretting my respect I gave the Cowboys. I'm already regretting it based off week one's terrible defense. They're no-show defensively. I'm already regretting it.
25: Since becoming the Cardinals starter week 7 last season, Jacoby Brissett leads the NFL with 3,643 passing yards. Seahawks at Cardinals. Seahawks, 3.5-point favorites.
21: Only 3.5?
0: Yeah.
21: It sounds like a sucker line.
25: Quarterback effect.
21: Yeah. Yeah.
0: That hook always gets you, but I got Seattle anyway.
21: Give me Seattle.
25: I was also surprised by that line, Emmett, but like I said, I think it's the backup quarterback thing.
21: That makes sense. You're right.
25: The 49ers are looking to start 2-0 in back-to-back seasons for the first time since 1995 to 96. They're also looking to start a season with back-to-back wins by double digits for the third time in franchise history. Dolphins at 49ers. 49ers, 13.5-point favorites.
21: Niners.
0: That's a lot of points. Niners. I mean, Raiders just beat them by 14. Yeah, okay, I got you. 49ers.
21: Okay.
25: Kenneth Walker in his Chiefs debut rushed for 173 yards, the most by a Kansas City player in the Andy Reid era. He and the Chiefs now face a Colts team that allowed 202 rush yards in week one. Colts at Chiefs. Chiefs 6.5-point favorites.
21: Big Chiefs.
0: Yeah. The Chiefs. Kansas City. Diana. Kenneth Walker.
2: Diana.
0: That dude could run, man.
21: Yes, sir.
0: I'm angry.
25: And finally, Monday Night Football. The New York Giants plan to head out to California on Saturday ahead of the matchup with the Rams. That means the Giants will spend around 48 hours in Los Angeles. Compare that to the roughly 35 hours the Rams spent in Australia for their week one matchup. Rams, 7-point favorites.
21: Giants.
0: Yeah, hey, I thought I was going to say something shocking with my chest. I was about to jump up and be like, give me the G.
21: We're on the same page, man. We had too many of the same picks this week.
0: I know. That means that we're bound to fail. Great.
21: Right.
0: That's awesome. So, ladies and gentlemen, don't follow our lead is what we're trying to tell you right there. Week two action. He's Emmett Golden. I'm Q Myers. It's game night here on ESPN Radio. And apparently, we're not supposed to have high expectations for certain quarterbacks across the National Football League. 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

0: second and five. Browns opening drive from the Jacksonville 28-yard line. Deshaun under center. They pick up the blitz. Now he's pressured. Now he guns, and now he's picked off. It's intercepted. There goes that first drive. Fourier Aluakin brings it back across the Jacksonville 40. He's tackled by Elton Jenkins at the 41.
1: Do you hear the disappointment in that call right there? There goes that first drive. Mm-hmm. Thanks, Deshaun. 850 ESPN Cleveland on the call right there. It's game night on ESPN Radio, the all-new ESPN app. SiriusXM Channel 80 and tune in, presented by Progressive Insurance. He's Emmett Golden. I'm Q Myers. And Emmett, apparently Deshaun Watson is going to be trotted back out there. Week number two action. Cleveland's in Tampa Bay taking on Baker Mayfield, the guy that got replaced by Deshaun Watson. Nothing to see here, right? No kind of side stories going on here.
2: Man, no, it's all type of storylines and everything. And while I would have never started Deshaun Watson, and I would have had a quick trigger finger to pull him and put Shadori in, I do understand why Todd Monken didn't. You know, why he went week two, go back to him. Because you don't, the first time as a head coach, you make a big decision. You can't go back after 1 week, because I think you lose credibility in the locker room if you do that. So I understand why they are sticking with Deshaun. I don't understand why Deshaun Watson has a hard time with admitting that he didn't play well or that he hasn't played well since he was in Cleveland, because he had another situation where he did the same today.
1: Yeah, he's awful. He's just been awful. He was sacked five times week one, tied for the most of any quarterback, has lost six straight starts, the longest active streak by quarterback in the NFL, going back to week two, 2024 versus Jaguars. And, yeah, when he's asked about it or called out about it, he responds poorly like this.
3: I mean, I think the media has this expectation that I'm supposed to throw 400 yards and five touchdowns every week. So until that happens, I guess it's going to be the same situation. So, again, my job is to make sure I'm operating well so we can try to get a win and keep moving forward from there.
2: The media has this expectation that I have to throw for 400 yards and five touchdowns. Listen, I am a media member in Cleveland. Right, ESPN Cleveland. And nobody has had that expectation. But I will say this. When someone trades three first-round picks
1: right.
2: and gives you $230 million fully guaranteed.
1: Which had never been done before, by the way.
2: The expectations are for you to be a franchise quarterback. And Deshaun Watson has not been a franchise quarterback since he arrived in Cleveland. And people saying that doesn't mean that their expectations are too high. It takes nothing. It takes nothing to say, hey, I got to get better. I'm working hard every day, and it's early, and we're going to keep on going. The whole, the expectations are too high. No, the expectations are extremely low, and he's still not meeting those.
1: The problem is with Deshaun Watson, it's the same, like what they say, the same old G. He's the same old G. The problem is he has no accountability. He takes no accountability for anything. He has no self-awareness. He doesn't understand. He can't read the room. It's always – he's one of those dudes where it's everyone else's fault.
2: Facts.
1: There's Facts. There's always that guy in the crew, and I had to break away from that guy, right? There's always that guy in the crew where it's everyone else's fault but him, even though it's clearly him. Like, you know what I mean? At some point – If it happens to you once, okay, maybe it's a misunderstanding. It happens twice, okay, maybe it's bad luck. But multiple times that you keep having some kind of issue, hey, man, look in the mirror, dog. It is you, and it is 100% Deshaun Watson. And no matter what the situation has been on or off the field, he'll never, ever take responsibility or accountability. It's always, no, it's someone else's fault.
2: He was asked about, you know, you need to play better or whatever. And one of his answers, I only had six incompletions. You know, it was the interception. And then there was a tip pass. And I threw one ball away. So it really wasn't that bad. Dog, we watched it. It was bad. All right, he threw a 50-yard touchdown to Denzel Boston at the end of the game. And if you look at the box score, you go, oh, that wasn't that bad. It was because they stopped playing. All right? The Jaguars were up so big, they were not playing hard at all because the game was over. So Deshaun makes it harder than it has to be. It's already hard for him, right? From a public relations standpoint, it was a nightmare since he showed up, and he has not done anything to improve it.
1: No.
2: If you don't play well, just say you haven't played well. That's okay. We've seen it before in Cleveland. It's not new to us.
1: He makes it easy to not like him. Seriously.
2: Yeah.
1: He makes it easy not to like him because you can make a mistake. You can make a bunch of mistakes. You cannot be a perfect quarterback, but you have to show some self-awareness. You have to understand that you have to take responsibility. Even with all the issues that were going on off the field, and Cleveland still said, as dumb as I think it was, hey, man, we're willing to bring you in. We're going to give up a bunch of draft picks. We're going to give you a contract fully guaranteed, even though you currently have a contract. They basically forgave everything that was going on off the field, which lets you know how desperate they were for a quarterback to begin with. But, okay, let bygones be bygones. They were willing to risk it. Risk alienating their fan bases, alienate the women in their fan base, alienate so many people. They were willing to do that for the sake of this guy's going to help improve us, and their ROI has been awful. And not one time has he said, hey, this my bad. Even before the season started, he went out and stepped to the podium and basically dog cussed the fans without dog cussing the fans.
2: Yeah. Yeah. This is to compare it. There's another quarterback that was in Cleveland that was awful. His name was Johnny Manziel. You know what he was good at? He'd step in front of the camera and go, man, I was bad. I messed up. I know I got to be better. He would always say the right things. He'd be a disaster, and he'd stand up, and he would take 100% accountability verbally, and then he'd go do the same stuff again.
1: Right, of course.
2: Yeah, but he wouldn't look at everybody like, y'all, what's wrong with y'all? And that is what Deshaun Watson does whenever he steps in front of a microphone. He's looking like, why are y'all upset with me? And it's like, dog, what type of reality do you even live in?
1: I mean, I get frustrated even talking about him because everything is basically like he just spit in the face of everybody. Because look, you're not doing everything that the Browns did for him for a wide receiver. You're not doing everything the Browns did for him for a running back or a defensive tackle. I don't care who you are. You're only doing that for him as a quarterback because you were desperate, and he has done absolutely nothing, and I mean nothing, for you. The Buffalo Bills, they're doing something. Matter of fact, opening up their new stadium. We'll talk about that next here on Game Night on ESPN Radio and the all-new ESPN app.
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0: In Major League Baseball, Yankee star Aaron Judge left Wednesday's game against Minnesota because of tightness in his lower right leg. Judge struck out in two at-bats before being replaced in the sixth inning. He wasn't in Tuesday's lineup due to a scheduled day of rest. In the NFL, you have the Cincinnati Bengals and quarterback Joe Burrow. He is expected to play this weekend against the Houston Texans, despite dealing with back tightness. Burrow did not make any throws of significance during the portion of practice that was open to the media on Wednesday. He said he took mental reps. The injury surfaced after Cincinnati's Week 1 victory over Tampa Bay. Some scores in Major League Baseball. The Guardians sit atop the AL Central after defeating the White Sox 6-3 earlier this afternoon. We saw the Tampa Bay Rays beat the Athletics 4-3. The Blue Jays beat the Tigers 5-1, and the Twins beat the Yankees in 13 innings 5-4. More of Game Night with Q Myers and me, Emmett Golden, straight ahead.
1: Coming up on the Thursday edition of Unsportsmanlike with Chris Canty, Michelle Smallman, and me, Evan Cohen, we'll get you ready for a huge matchup to open week two of the NFL season by looking ahead to the Bills' home opener against the Lions. It's Unsportsmanlike, 6 a.m. Eastern, right here on ESPN Radio, ESPN2, and ESPNU.
2: First time here, I'm just proud of the guys. 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
4: Josh Allen today was vintage Josh Allen, Buffalo Bills team that was sick of hearing about how bad

0: one action and something that doesn't happen very often. The Bills have success versus Houston. 97 Rock on the courtesy of the highlight there. 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I'm Q Myers, and of course, the Bills are hosting the Lions Thursday Night Football, kicking off week number two of the NFL season. So to get a little bit of a preview, we're bringing our guy Sal Capaccio from WGR 550 Sports Radio, Buffalo Bills reporter. And Sal, thanks so much for your time. Do appreciate you here on game night. And before we go forward, let's go back to that week one victory and the fact that, as I mentioned, Buffalo normally doesn't have success against H-Town. How important and massive was that for the Bills to get a win?
1: Massive, guys. Great to join you as always. I mean, all we talked about was House of Horrors, right? Reliance Stadium for Josh Allen and the Buffalo Bills. He was 0-4 there. We know he had a 9-for-30 performance a couple of years ago. He was sacked 8 times last year. I mean, who would have thought they would have hit the over by halftime, right? Because the Bills were just scoring every time they touched the ball, it seemed like. And for Josh Allen to play the way he did, for the Bills' offensive line to protect him the way he did, was just massive, I think, for this team's confidence. And, of course, getting the big W against a team that you never know. They might, you know, match up against in the playoffs, and then maybe you'll get the home field advantage.
2: How much did DJ Moore, you know, kind of introduce himself to Buffalo? Because it seemed like he had a really good game with 100 yards and 5 catches.
1: So DJ Moore, I would say, was probably the MVP of training camp. And a lot of people knew, like, oh, my God, this guy's really good. He is the best receiver that Josh Allen has played with since Stephon Diggs. I don't think there's any doubt about that. But to your point about this game, I think the rest of the country saw it, the rest of the NFL saw it, which is what he can do for the Buffalo Bills offense. It's not just the catches and the yards, which those were great. He was the only second Bills player ever to have 100 yards in his debut. I think the first one was John Brown back in 2019. But what he did was draw coverage. He drew attention. And that last play, that last touchdown that Josh threw to Joshua Palmer was a great example. You had the safety Bullock, who kind of cheated a little bit towards DJ Moore, and Josh said he never even repped it towards Joshua Palmer, but in that particular spot he did because he saw the safety cheat. That just goes to show you, on top of the fact that, on top of the yards, guys, he had a huge pass interference in the end zone to set him up for a touchdown.
0: Sal Capaccio is with us here on Game Night on ESPN Radio on the all-new ESPN app, SiriusXM Channel 80 and TuneIn, presented by Progressive Insurance, talking all things Buffalo Bills as they host the Lions Thursday Night Football. So, Sal, they get to open up the new building. How excited and fired up is Bills Mafia for this unveiling of the new palace?
1: We're

0: all really excited, guys. You know, I mean, I don't care if you're, you know, a fan, a media member. It's really cool to kind of open up a new stadium, to be a part of the opening ceremonies. And I think I can also speak to it a little bit uniquely as well, because, you know, I grew up here. I grew up in Buffalo. And for most of my life, through the 80s and 90s, when Ralph Wilson owned the team, we were basically told that the Bills wouldn't be here long term, that the NFL would want to go to another city, that the Bills didn't have, you know, Buffalo wasn't a big enough market, and there weren't enough, you know, corporations here to sustain, and the NFL would want to go somewhere else. So many people thought that this day would never come. And I get emotional thinking about it. I have a 12-year-old son, and this team's going to be here for generations. And for him to be able to watch this team and what this team means to this community, what it's meant over the years to have the Buffalo Bills here, it's just been special. You know, we're not New York or Chicago or L.A. You know, we love our sports, and we really kind of live and die by our sports throughout the week, and especially the Buffalo Bills. So I think it goes beyond just opening a new stadium. The physical stadium is amazing. Of course it is. It looks great. And it's, despite some of the things you've heard and seen, and there are a couple of issues that people have to get addressed, there's no doubt about that. But I've been there every step of the way. It's incredible. It's fabulous. I think it's the best thing we've ever had in Western New York, and it represents something that goes well beyond football.
1: So how long, if long at all, do you expect it to take to where it's the same type of home field advantage that the Bills had at the other place across the street?
0: You know, I think it's going to be pretty immediate, and I'll tell you why. Believe it or not, the fans are way closer even to the action here. It's going to be louder. The final preseason game, the Bills played the Pittsburgh Steelers. And, you know, it's final preseason game. You're playing all your backups, guys who aren't going to make the roster in the fourth quarter. But the Bills were down, and they wound up having a comeback. And the stadium was about half full at that time because people were leaving. And I got to tell you guys, I was down in the field, and it was really, really loud. And you really got the sense of how the canopy, I guess you call it, it's not a dome, obviously, but the canopy that covers 60-something percent of the stands was really encapsulating all that sound in there. And then it's pitched in way different than the other stadium. So imagine if the other stadium was more like a V. This is more like a U, where if you're on the upper deck, you're more on top of the action. And the fans are really close to this. I think this is going to be just as good, if not better, of a home field advantage for the Buffalo Bills. But, of course, that also goes with the fact that the Bills are a good team, and they sell it out, and people are going to be really, really rowdy.
2: Yeah, they will. Yeah, they will. I can't wait to see it. Of course, Thursday Night Football, the Bills hosting the Detroit Lions. Both teams coming to this one 1-0. Sal Capaccio, WGR 550, is with us here on Game Night on ESPN Radio and the all-new ESPN app. So what are your expectations? What do the Buffalo Bills have to do, mainly on defense, in my opinion, to slow down Jahmyr Gibbs, Jared Goff, and that Lions offensive attack?
0: Yeah, they have to be better in their communication, guys. And, you know, I think the issue that popped up on Sunday against Houston was the communication issues in the back end, the secondary. And part of that is because they haven't had the time on task. C.J. Gardner-Johnson was out quite a bit in training camp. Cole Bishop missed some time. He's questionable in this game now. Max Harrison missed some time. And you really need to have that communication buttoned up. And this is going to be even more of a challenge because the Bills are going to be the home team, obviously. So when they're on defense, the crowd's going to be louder. You're going to have a, you know, some nonverbal communication. I think that is the biggest thing and the biggest challenge for this team against a Jared Goff-led offense with Jahmyr Gibbs, who they can score in any way. And, of course, Jahmyr Gibbs is great. We know that. And the Texans did a nice job of running the football early against the Bills, but Bills did a really nice job. I'll give Jim Leonard and his staff a lot of credit. They buckled down against the run. They allowed, I think, 3.5 yards of carry only in the second half. Now, look, they're going to have to deal with a lot of different weapons on the Detroit Lions offensive side. But I think more than anything, they're just having to have to make sure their communication is buttoned up in a very, very loud environment.
1: A lot of throwing the ball in week one, threw it 29 times, ran it 21, close to half and half. But James Cook only 57 yards. Does he have to be more effective if the Bills want to get the dub tomorrow night?
0: You know, I don't know if he has to be more effective from a statistical standpoint because, well, they have Josh Allen. Guys, you guys see what he can do. You know, 334 yards through the air. But I will say this. The Bills don't want to live life like that all the time. They're fine living like that sometimes because Josh is Josh, and he's going to throw the ball down the field, and I think he will take, you know, his shots tomorrow. They're banged up in the secondary as well, the Detroit Lions. But also give the Texans credit. James actually had a really nice start to the game. In fact, I wrote in my notes, I was going over them the other night and said, the first, like, couple series, I wrote down James Cook looks like the leading rusher in the NFL again. But the Texans did a really good job to slow that down, and the Bills had to pivot a little bit. But the Bills have Josh Allen, and they can pivot a little bit. And then you bring in Dalton Kincaid, who's healthy, and look at the game that he had, 130 yards receiving. The Bills can attack you from a lot of different ways. So I think, yes, they would love James Cook to be more effective statistically. I don't think it was anything on James Cook necessarily. I think I give the Texans a lot of credit. But if the Bills have to win because Josh Allen throws the ball 40 times, they're very comfortable doing that.
2: Sal, we'll close out with this, and great stuff, man. We definitely appreciate you here on game night. I don't take a lot from week ones, but that Bills victory over the Houstons is one that really stood out to me. Two really quality teams. How close to being the Buffalo Bills that you expect them to be this season, like we say midseason form, how close to midseason form do you think they are right now?
0: It's a good question. I really think that Joe Brady has taken a much different approach than maybe Sean McDermott had, especially over the last few years of McDermott's tenure, where anybody who was dealing with anything in training camp or preseason, they just didn't play. And this team is healthy right now, and he's kind of taking the approach of, we need our guys to be healthy and ready to play. And I just said Cole Bishop, he's questionable. They have six guys in the injury report, but nobody's ruled out. They were healthy when they went to Houston. They're healthy now, basically. You know, maybe you get a guy that doesn't play. But I think from that standpoint, they're in a good spot, like midseason form, you say. But look, there's still a lot of things, especially defensively, that they're going to have to evolve as the season goes on. And even offensively, the Bills are still going to try and figure out. Look, they ran a lot of 13 personnel against Houston. They really like to run three tight ends. Will that be every week? No, but every week's going to be a different week for this team. And I think they're very comfortable with winning a lot of different ways, whether that's week two or week 10 or week 18 or the playoffs.
2: Well, they're kicking off week two for us, and we are happy about that. The Lions will be in Buffalo taking on the Bills. They'll be opening up their building and really, you know, giving that love back to the community. And Sal Capaccio has been with us here to break it all down. Sal, great stuff. Enjoy the game. Enjoy the season. You know we appreciate you as always, brother.
0: Always appreciate you guys as well. Thank you very much.
2: Absolutely. Sal Capaccio right there, WGR 550. 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I'm Q Myers. Half the NFL is 0-1, but what teams are in trouble at 0-1? 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
15: 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Down to the turf, it's Andrew Wingard with the interception for the Cardinals.
2: 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He's Emmett Golden. I'm Q Myers. And Emmett, I mean, it's obvious after week one, half the league is going to be 0-1.
1: 0-1, right. Yeah.
2: Right? That's the obvious, right? It doesn't take a mathematician to figure that out.
1: Unless there's a tie.
2: Right,
1: exactly.
2: But there was no ties in week one. So half the league is 0-1 at this stage of the game. But some 0-1s are not created equal. There are some teams that I believe, even at 0-1, are in some trouble. Let's get into it now with team number one.
16: The Los Angeles Chargers.
2: There it is.
1: Mm-hmm.
2: Let me tell you, they host the Raiders this week. The Raiders are 1-0. Now look, it's in SoFi Stadium. The Raiders have only won there once. Right? That was in 2020. Yeah. So they have struggled. They're like 6.5-point underdogs in this one. Right? They're not even looked at as a team that should win this game. But neither were the Cardinals. And the reason why I say the Chargers are in trouble, if they lose this game, up next they've got Bills, Seahawks, Broncos, Chiefs, Rams, Texans,
1: yes,
2: Ravens.
1: Sir.
2: That's their next handful of games following this week's game. If they lose this one to the silver and black, brother, they could be in for a long season.
1: Yes, and it's one of the reasons that they should be very, very concerned, because even if they do get a win this week, it's, I don't think they're going to have a lot more coming to them after that. So they have to get this one. I'm not so sure they do. You obviously cover the Raiders, so you're a little closer to it than I am. It feels like Ashton Jenting, you know, it was, at least last week, was the weapon that when the Raiders drafted him, that's what they were expecting. And if he can do anything close to what he did last week, I think it's going to be tough for the Chargers to stop him.
2: I really feel like they could win this game. I feel like the Raiders could win this game against the Chargers, but we'll find out if it was more the Dolphins are a terrible team that the Raiders beat up on, or if the Raiders are actually an improving team. So that's what the telltale sign will be as far as I'm concerned. But, hey, let Jim Harbaugh say it. Justin Herbert still had a pretty good week one performance. Here he is. Check it out.
17: I thought he played as well as he could, well as a quarterback could in the situations he had.
1: Hey, ring the bell.
2: Thank you.
1: Ring the bell.
2: Thank you.
1: My man, you come on, bro. You got a lot better than that.
2: He might as well have said, well, what had happened was.
1: Right. Right. You know, when you can't stutter when your wife asks you something, you get the it's a wrap.
2: I was at Emmett's house.
1: Right. Come on, Jim.
2: He can't do that. But look, he's always blamed everyone else. Everyone's always blamed everyone else for Justin Herbert and what his potential struggles are. So here's Jim Harbaugh on if they've actually put enough around Justin Herbert yet.
17: Continually building. But, that's how I feel. Love Justin. Sky's the limit. And, you know, he's like us all. We're attacking.
1: He has nothing. Thank you. He has nothing for you.
2: He always has something to say. He always has some clever line. He always has something that we don't understand half the time. Mm-hmm. My man was at a loss of words for real.
1: He was. And I also would say he's got to be careful with that. Well, we just need to put more around Justin, because the people that are around him now are going to be like, oh, okay, so you don't think we're good. We're the reason we're losing.
2: Right.
1: You know, so you got to be careful with that, Jim. Everybody, you're the head coach of everybody, not just Justin Herbert.
2: Well, I'll tell you what, you know whose fault it's going to be next. It'll be on the OC, Mike McDaniel. Trust
1: yes, sir.
2: And believe my words there. So, yeah, the Chargers, 4:05 p.m. Eastern time versus the Raiders at SoFi Stadium. How about the next team?
16: The Dallas Cowboys.
2: Oh, yeah. They lose 28-20 to the Giants in week one. Now they've got the Commanders. Man, I've been hyping them up all offseason because it was quiet. Mm-hmm. It was very different. They have a really good offense, so their defense has got to be better than it was last year, right? Well, I don't want to overreact to week one, but it didn't look like it. It didn't look like it was very physical. It didn't look like it could match the physicality of the Giants, so that's where my level of concern is right there. The defense not being any better than it was a year ago.
1: I'm actually not concerned about the Cowboys, at least yet.
2: Okay.
1: Because I saw a lot of bad defense from a lot of teams. Teams with great defenses I saw play poorly. So I'm not worried about it yet. Kudos and hats off to the Giants for coming out and punching the Cowboys in the mouth. Like, they played a violent brand of football, no doubt about it. I don't think the Cowboys were ready for it, but I'm not ready to be too concerned. I still like the Dallas Cowboys to win that division.
2: So the Commanders are the next team up for the Cowboys at Sunday, 4:25 p.m. Eastern time. Commanders at Cowboys. After that, Ravens at Texans, Buccaneers at Packers, at Eagles. So it doesn't get any easier for the Cowboys either. This is the one that they're probably going to need to get. But again, the defense, the communication on defense has been what I look at as the biggest bugaboo for the Dallas Cowboys. Here's their head coach, Brian Schottenheimer, on trying to get that thing fixed.
18: Well, you address it first and foremost. It was surprising to us that we didn't communicate very well. Spent quite a bit of time yesterday in the team meeting just going back through the keys to communication. First part is being decisive and loud. Second part, that's the person that's giving it. And then the receiving is where we were off, you know, on a few things. Calls were being made. They have to be louder. They have to be more decisive, but they have to be received. And to co-sign that, you see us, we signal all the time based on, you know, different things. So, you know, you can't hear what they're saying on the film. So there should be hand signals that show information being received, and, you know, we need to be better. And it wasn't good enough, but we emphasized it, we talked about it, and they understand.
1: I think that's, like, easier to fix than just not having players that are good enough. Like, if the communication is different, you could work on that. You can work on making sure people get the proper signals and are where they are. So I'm not hitting the panic button yet.
2: But wasn't that the issue they had last year, though? And I'm just asking for a friend.
1: Yeah, I mean, it could be a number of things that were wrong with them last year. But I like the investments they made on the defensive side.
2: I do, too.
1: You know, Caleb Downs looked pretty good for his first game, and I don't expect him to be the one guy that's going to take all of them. Not worried, though. This is one team right now I ain't really tripping on.
2: Well, I'll tell you, I have some concern for them. I don't have a dog in the fight. It doesn't bother me if they're good or not, but the way that that defense did not perform and the way that the Giants were able to, you know, basically go unscathed in that game, not really deal with too much adversity, I think that's a bad signal for the Cowboys. But we will see. They host the Commanders coming up on Sunday. How about the next team?
16: The New England Patriots.
2: All right. How about this one?
1: Mm-hmm.
2: The New England Patriots. They lost in the Super Bowl. That's all I need to tell you. Teams that lose in the Super Bowl normally don't bounce back to be very good. And you saw them take that L versus the Seahawks and their backup quarterback in Drew Lock.
1: Yeah, they're in the AFC East. And if I'm being honest with you, there's only one team in the AFC East, I think, is better than the Patriots, and that's the Buffalo Bills. So I expect the Patriots to take a step back, but I wouldn't be necessarily worried about them. I don't think they'll be drafting top 10. Famous last words, right? I don't think they'll be drafting top 10 next year, but I think they'll be in it for the wild card. So I wouldn't hit the panic button quite yet.
2: Well, what does their head coach, Mike Vrabel, think about their week one performance and that loss to the Seahawks 13-10?
19: Anything we did in week one wasn't good enough, starting with me. And again, that's how it is. Our focus is on the Steelers, and we've made the corrections that I feel like we need to make, and hopefully we can continue to improve. And we've said this for as long as I can remember. The teams that continue to improve are going to be the ones that have a chance at the end. And didn't do enough good things last week to win the football game. And our focus now has to be, you know, on the Steelers coming back in here.
1: I believe Mike Vrabel to be a good head coach.
2: Absolutely.
1: If he's a good head coach, he'll get the most out of this team. And I know their schedule is tougher, and I don't expect him to go back to the Super Bowl, but I don't expect him to fall off either.
2: Yeah, I don't know what to expect from them. I felt like that they were going to take a couple steps back. Now they don't have A.J. Brown for at least a handful of games, at least four games. And that was their big acquisition. But, again, normally teams that lose the Super Bowl, they don't get back on that horse and ride it back to the Super Bowl. And they have a much tougher schedule than they had a year ago. And I think it's going to start to show who they really are. Coming up next, LSU, Ole Miss. LSU may be without a key player. That's next on Game Night on ESPN Radio on the all-new ESPN app.
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1: In the NFL, Seahawks quarterback Sam Darnold has been ruled out for Sunday's game against the Arizona Cardinals due to a glute injury. However, Seattle coach Mike McDonald says that there are no plans to place Darnold on injured reserve. That suggests that the team believes he could return within the next four games. In Major League Baseball, Yankee star Aaron Judge left Wednesday's game against Minnesota because of tightness in his lower right leg. Judge struck out in both of his at-bats before being replaced in the sixth inning. He wasn't in Tuesday's lineup due to a scheduled day off. Let's take a look at some scores around Major League Baseball. We saw the Padres beat the Rockies 9-3. The Royals defeated the Astros 5-2. The Rangers beat the Red Sox 7-3. And then the Guardians, they beat the White Sox 6-3 and now are atop the AL Central by only a half a game over the White Sox. Coming up, more game night with Q Myers and me, Emmett Golden.
3: Coming up on the Thursday edition of Unsportsmanlike with Evan Cohen, Chris Canty, and me, Michelle Smallman. The Buffalo Bills open their new stadium against the Lions. So, are we about to witness a sneaky Super Bowl preview? We'll discuss it on Unsportsmanlike, 6 a.m. Eastern, right here on ESPN Radio, ESPN2, and ESPNU.
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2: Jalen Hurts is a deep thinker, man. 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Stay where my feet are. Unbelievable. Listen to your feet. How many coaches' cliches can he give us?
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1: he
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1: He says listen to your feet.
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2: 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Trust your feet. Be where your feet are. Yes, absolutely.
1: Okay, I heard be where your feet are. I'm familiar with
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5: This is Game Night with Q Myers.
2: Hey, man, hang around a little while, man. Your boy will learn you something.
1: Okay. All right. That's what I'm saying. I just don't listen to feet very often.
2: Well, maybe you should.
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2: I don't know why I find that so funny. Maybe you should.
1: Right. I've seen it on hats. It's my favorite part of that.
2: But the point is, look, as much as I may be questioned for some of the things I say at times, and people may think that I, you know, make the story a little bit bigger, put a little extra sauce on it. You now have witnessed and seen the hat that I have seen that says, listen to your feet.
1: I have. And it was worn by a gentleman that it looked like he would say something like, listen to your feet. That was my takeaway from it. I said, okay, all right, my bad.
2: Shout out to Mike Sullivan, the quarterback's coach for the Silver and Black. He had a nice listen-to-your-feet hat on. So there you go. And he was rocking the Cortez. Anyone who can rock the Cortez.
1: He's an OG.
2: In 20 and 26 is an OG, and you better listen to your feet. That's all I'm going to say.
1: Hey, he obviously was listening to his feet because he rocking Cortez. So respect on respect.
2: That part. It's game night here on ESPN Radio, the all-new ESPN app, SiriusXM Channel 80, and tune in. 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With LSU, Ole Miss, highly anticipated college football game, really, of the year, Emmett. 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

0: cold when it comes to LSU and Ole Miss.
1: Well, in a surprising turn of events, LSU on Wednesday night listed starting quarterback Sam Leavitt as doubtful for Saturday's much-anticipated game at Ole Miss. The exact nature of Leavitt's injury is unclear. He did complete last week's win over Louisiana Tech and spoke to reporters afterwards without appearing to be in pain. Apparently, he did not show up to his press conference on Tuesday, though. LSU coach Lane Kiffin did not mention that Leavitt was dealing with any injuries during a Monday news conference.
2: What's the 411?
3: Well, let me start by saying I hope he's all right.
0: Facts.
3: I'll start there.
0: Okay.
3: But if I'm being fully transparent, which I always try to be on this program and every program I'm on, when I first saw the news, I didn't believe it. I was like, man, this is gamesmanship. This is, hey, let's say our quarterback might not play and let's see what happens if he improves on Friday. You know, who knows? And I hate that I feel that way. But when it comes to Lane Kiffin and all the noise that's been around this program this year, he just doesn't get the benefit of the doubt with me right now.
0: And I hate that we think that.
3: Yeah,
0: I hate the fact that we think that Lane Kiffin even feels that this big-time rivalry matchup even needs that extra sauce.
3: Right.
0: You know what I mean? Like, the fact that we actually are going there, normally if this was anyone else, just say this was Kalen DeBoer at Alabama and their quarterback was listed as doubtful, we'd be like, well, now what's going to happen?
3: We wouldn't even flinch. Nope.
0: Not even flinch. We'd just say, okay, now they got to figure out what they're going to do next. Now all of a sudden we're thinking about in our heads Lane Kiffin coming up on Friday. Mm-hmm. Well, you know, he's feeling a lot better. Like
3: It'll be a game time decision.
0: Game time decision.
3: You know what I'm saying? Yep. Yeah.
0: Exactly. So I hate that we feel that way. But you know what? Lane Kiffin has given us no reason not to feel that way.
3: It's true.
0: So, unfortunately, the story is about him. It's not about the players on the field. It's going to be all about him, and he loves it. Just like that, he wants to be the center of attention. He wants to be the side dish. He wants to be the dessert on the way. He even wants to be the after-dinner drink.
3: And he wants to be in the after-credit scene of the movie. He wants to be everywhere.
1: Hey, absolutely. Speaking of Lane Kiffin, if you turn on ESPN2 right now, it's E60, The Many Lives of Lane Kiffin.
0: Boom. See? There you go. Side dish. Dessert on the way, after dinner drink.
3: I'm just midnight show.
1: He talked about how being in Oxford changed him, and he needed Ole Miss more than Ole Miss needed him.
0: Yeah, and then he left.
3: Right.
0: I need this place.
1: It ended up their best season in school history.
0: I need this place more than they needed me. I needed to get my life on track, and this is the place that did it. And now I'm out.
3: Hey, Lane, you want a couple dollars?
4: All right, I'll see you later. Yeah,
5: I don't need this place that bad.
4: Right, yeah.
0: Well, it's going to be fun. It's going to be a fun game, and we'll see who's the quarterback. But again, every single day it seems like this LSU-Ole Miss game has a new turn of events, a shocking turn of events, I should say. Sister Sledge, take it away.
1: Well, we're going to stick with a little theme here of quarterback injuries. Bengals quarterback Joe Burrow is dealing with back tightness and was officially listed as limited on the Bengals injury report on Wednesday ahead of their matchup against the Texans. Here's what Burrow said post-practice.
6: I feel good. It's a normal game day soreness, that's for sure, but I'll be right. I don't know specifically what play. I didn't really start feeling until after the game. That's typically how it happens.
7: Do you plan to practice the rest of the week, or is it going to be something where you're just going to rest it?
6: We'll see how we feel tomorrow.
8: Shoulder?
6: Back tightness.
8: How does that affect your preparation for
6: a week? It shouldn't really. We get a lot of mental reps, and we walk through a lot of plays, so I'll be alright.
8: Is there any part of you that doesn't want to play on Sunday out of caution?
6: No. That's ridiculous.
2: What's the 411?
0: It's good that it's ridiculous. I mean, he's going to play, you know. But look, I'll say this: back soreness, back tightness. It's a slight concern. I mean, again, he sounds very confident he's going to play, so I'm not going to put too much on it. But I think anytime you hear Joe Burrow in any kind of tightness, pull, injury, whatever, concern, anything that could sound like an injury, there's got to be some level of concern just because of the history.
3: Right, right. When you first hear it, your antenna goes up, and it's good to hear. He seems like he's all right. I believe he's missed 24 games in his 5 going on 6 years as a starter. So when you're right, when you hear that, you start to wonder, you know, if he's going to be hurt. But it does sound like it's just, you know, the effects of playing football, a little sore. I think he'll be fine.
1: Can I make a bad joke just because I'm watching this lane kiffin out of the corner of my eye?
0: I love it.
1: To tie in with the Bengals, because they were showing Carson Palmer and Kiffin, and I feel like Palmer demanding his way out of Cincinnati after throwing 20 interceptions makes a lot more sense when you realize he was mentored by Kiffin at USC.
0: Well, you know the worst part of that whole, you know, demanding his way out of Cincinnati? You know the team that was dumb enough to give him a couple first-round picks?
1: Raiders.
0: At least a first-round pick, to get him off the couch when he wasn't doing anything? Yes, it was the Raiders. Didn't make any sense when they did it. Shout out to Hugh Jackson. I like Hugh Jackson as offensive mind.
3: Yes.
0: But he was too excited about Carson Palmer, and they gave him way too much for a guy who was sitting at home doing nothing. But
3: don't even talk to me about Hugh Jackson.
1: I could go off on a tangent about this because we have to hear nonstop about is Burrow going to ask out of Cincinnati? And it's like because Carson Palmer did. And I'm like, well, there's like, first of all, Burrow's from Ohio. Like Carson Palmer. And like people forget Carson Palmer asked out after he threw 20 interceptions.
0: Right.
1: Like, I'm sorry. I can't imagine going out throwing 20 interceptions and being like, you know what? The team's bad. I'm out of here.
0: Right. You imagine Jameis. Hey, man, I just went 30-30. I threw 30 touchdowns and had 30 interceptions. You know what? This team is no good, man. I need to get up.
3: Yeah, I need more support.
1: Meanwhile, Jameis is also putting on 30 pumps of cologne.
0: Oh, I saw that. That was hilarious.
3: And then his reaction to the reaction video made no sense to me at all.
0: He looked like the kids back in school when we used to leave PE and someone didn't want to go shower, so they just put a bunch of cologne on so they didn't have to quick shower. They just wanted to go to class real quick.
3: Or when you got your first bottle of cologne and you didn't know no better.
0: When you first got your first bottle of Jacquard.
3: Oh, yeah.
0: Were you a Jacquard guy?
3: No, man. I couldn't. But actually, the first bottle of cologne I got was Michael Jordan cologne. My dad got it for me for Christmas, which I was kind of salty because, you know, I don't like Michael Jordan.
0: Man, we all knew something was wrong with you then.
3: Right. I'm a Cavs fan. He ripped my heart out.
0: They didn't have Mark Price cologne. I'm sorry.
3: Well, they should have.
0: Oh, boy. Sister Sledge.
3: That's the 411.
1: I know, I'm trying to think of a clever transition. Right.
0: I don't know. It be your own people that throw you off.
1: Yankees star right fielder Aaron Judge. I was going to make some kind of comment about I'm sure Aaron Judge doesn't put up on a lot of cologne, but that just doesn't make sense, guys. Well, Judge was pulled for a pinch hitter in the 6th inning of Wednesday's 5-4 extra inning loss to the Twins because of tightness in his lower right leg. Speaking after the game, Judge said he first felt the tightness in the field during the opening inning and opted to play it safe. He said he couldn't pinpoint exactly what happened to trigger the injury, which he declined to specify.
2: What's the 411?
0: Well, I could make a funny joke. That stinks.
3: Yeah.
0: I don't like that at all. I hope that Aaron Judge is fine. I hope this is just precautionary, and I hope it doesn't slow him down for him, you know, making a run towards the end of the season, obviously the postseason, which is most importantly. Baseball is better with Aaron Judge in the lineup, and I want to see him in the lineup, and so does MLB, Major League Baseball.
3: Everything you said, I echo, and it's so stupid. I'm acknowledging this. But the first thing I thought of was maybe he should have went on a rehab assignment. But he's basically on a rehab assignment here, and they're still treating him, you know, half games, days off. So they're treating him the same way. But that was, like, the first thing that popped in my mind.
0: Yeah, I'm right there with you. But, you know, again, he's treating these Major League Baseball games like rehab games anyway.
3: So it's the
0: I just
3: want to
0: see him in the lineup when it's all said and done. Sister Sledge, appreciate that. He's Emmett Golden. I'm Q Myers. It's game night here on ESPN Radio. You heard about when Stella got her groove back, right?
3: Mm-hmm.
0: Well, maybe Baker is ready to get his groove back. That's next on game night on ESPN Radio on the all-new ESPN app.
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12: ABC News, I'm Dave Packer. For the first time in 3 years, the Federal Reserve choosing to raise interest rates a quarter of a percentage point in an effort to battle back a months-long surge of inflation. Diana Swong, chief economist, KPMG, says, well, this is partially driven by geopolitical conflicts, including Ukraine and Iran. A lot of this has been longstanding.
13: We've gone more than 5 years with the Federal Reserve not bringing inflation back down to its target, and that has compounded where the level of prices are just too high for too many.
12: Cyber attacks on two U.S.-bound oil tankers raising new security concerns as the war with Iran drags on. Elite Coast Guard teams boarded both ships before they reached American shores. One ship losing communications for more than 30 hours. Pennsylvania experiencing a surge in new measles cases. The Department of Health confirming 38 new cases there since Monday. So far, Pennsylvania's reported 4 measles-related deaths. The most recent, an 18-year-old. This is ABC News.
14: Here's your Storm Team 20 forecast. Partly cloudy skies tonight with a low of 73. East winds around 5 miles per hour. A mix of clouds and sun tomorrow. I have 94. Lows dip down to about 70 tomorrow night. Chance for showers. Daytime highs approaching 92 Friday with a chance of rain showers. 95, partly cloudy Saturday. I'm meteorologist Laura Lockwood on Sports Radio 92.3 FM and 1450 AM. Currently, it's 75 degrees.
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19: They have it at their own 46. Baker Mayfield from the pocket. Pump fakes. Gets nailed. The ball comes out. And the Bengals appear to have recovered at the 45-yard line.
20: Yes.
19: Boye Mafe with the strip sack as he snuck in from behind, punched it away from Baker Mayfield, and T.J. Slayton comes away with the football.
0: Baker Mayfield fumbled the rock 3 times. In Tampa Bay's loss over the weekend, he said it ain't no fun if the homies can't have some. So here, take the ball. Highlight courtesy of ESPN 1530. It's game night on ESPN Radio, the all-new ESPN app, SiriusXM Channel 80, and tune in. 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He's Emmett Golden. I'm Q Myers. Emmett, we've got the return of Lane, LSU versus Ole Miss, and then we've got Baker versus the Browns.
3: Yeah.
0: And Baker versus the Browns is not going to be as spicy as the return of Lane and LSU versus Ole Miss, but I think there's going to be a little animosity, especially after the way Baker Mayfield performed week one, and now he's got his old team, the Cleveland Browns, led by Deshaun Watson, up next on the schedule.
3: We know Baker Mayfield is at his best when he has a chip on his shoulder. And while I think this year might be a little bit of a step back for Baker because he got paid and he can't play the disrespect card, he can play the disrespect card this weekend.
0: Yep.
3: He most certainly can. And look, he's been saying the right things, and it is very different now in Cleveland than it was. I don't think there's anybody on the team now that Baker played with, maybe Denzel Ward. I think that's about it. So it is new faces, but Baker holds a grudge, and I got a feeling he is going to light the Browns up this weekend.
0: What about the front office? What about people in the building, right?
3: Yeah, front office and ownership is the same. That's
0: exactly.
3: For sure.
0: And look, all he needs is one. He's got multiples that he can at least point the finger at. And, oh, by the way, the guy that's behind center for the Browns is the guy that Cleveland thought was the adult that they needed in the room as opposed to Baker Mayfield, which is laughable, but that's just me. So how does Baker feel going up against his old team, the Browns?
20: Yeah, I think any time, as I've mentioned to you guys, where there's history between a franchise, a coaching staff, anybody, there's always – you want to come out on the winning side of that no matter what. Obviously, it's very different there, staff-wise and everybody. But, it's spent 4 years there. I'm going into year 4 here, so it's started my career there. A lot of ups and downs. For me, this week is doing the little things right. Continuing to try and displace the ball where it needs to go, and then obviously, making the things and corrections I need to in ball security.
3: Man, he was on a podcast like a month ago talking about, what game I got circled, but this is how he's supposed to play it. Right. This is definitely how he's supposed to play it. But to put you in the mind of Baker Mayfield, I saw a clip of him. It was on Quarterback, the Netflix show, where he walks over to his guys and he goes, "It's personal for me. Steve Wilkes cut me. This guy cut me, y'all. It's personal for me." Baker asked for his release. You know what I'm saying?
0: Well, I would too. I would too. I would have too. In the situation he was put in, I'd ask for my release.
3: I would too, but I wouldn't then go, "I'm mad at this guy for cutting me" when I asked him to cut me.
0: Right. Well, I would say I'm mad because they were boneheaded enough to decide that this dude that they brought in is a better decision than me.
3: For the Browns, yes. I'm talking about in Carolina. Okay, he was talking about in Carolina where he asked for his release, and Wilkes was he might even been the interim coach at that time.
0: That's right.
3: Okay. Yeah, so that's what I'm saying. That's where, when Baker's like, "I need a chip on my shoulder," he'll find it.
0: Yeah. No, he will. He absolutely will. So what was his biggest takeaway from his time with Cleveland?
20: I think probably the biggest one trying to be the same person each and every day for the guys in the locker room, the people you work with, the staff that you're around each day, that some things are out of your control. If you're trying to get it fixed and you're not worried about the football aspect of your job, you're probably letting some things slide and fall by the wayside. So I think controlling who I am each and every day, trying to lead the best way possible and control the offense and, ultimately win.
3: And all he has to do is just not turn the ball over. Like, he was pretty bad with that last week. But as long as he takes care of the ball, I think they're going to be fine. I really do, because the Browns defense, which was really good last year, new coordinator, no Myles Garrett. I still think they're going to be a pretty decent unit, but they're not hitting on all cylinders quite yet. And we know Baker can light it up. He could spin it with the best of them. So as long as he's not turning it over, I think, Baker will be fine this weekend, and he'll get the last laugh at least this week.
0: Well, the thing about it is, if this doesn't tell you all you need to know, Baker, who was there in Cleveland for 4 years, right? Started his career there.
3: Mm-hmm.
0: He's going in year 4 in Tampa Bay. Remember, he had stops in Carolina and L.A. before he got to Tampa Bay. He still leads the Browns in wins as far as a quarterback with 29. And his tie with Tim Couch for the most quarterback starts with 59 for the franchise since it returned to the NFL in 99.
3: Yeah.
0: That tells you all you need to know. There hasn't been a lot of winning in Cleveland since Baker Mayfield left.
3: No, there hasn't. And Deshaun Watson, who, again, that's the guy they traded him for. They said, "We'd rather have this guy than you," has only played in, I guess now it's 20 games since he played last week, in a little over 4 years. And they've had Jacoby Brissett. They've had P.J. Walker. They've had DTR. It's been a revolving door, and it was before Baker got there. And it's felt like the Browns found their quarterback. It for whatever reason, didn't work out between Baker and the front office and the head coach, and it kind of became a mess at the end. It's hindsight being 2020, worst move the Browns made since 99.
0: That would be all the motivation I need. I know that feels like carrying a grudge for an extra long time, but I feel like I would carry that. Like, you got rid of me for him? Remember that Tom? Remember that Tom Brady soundbite?
3: Yeah.
0: You want to keep that?
3: Yeah. Like, it'd be different. Like,
0: that's what I'd say. You want to keep – you want that guy?
3: It'd be different if they sent Baker away and the Browns had been to the two Super Bowls. Then, yeah, you might still have a grudge, but everybody would be like, yeah, that was the right move. But for it to be a disaster.
0: Right.
3: I mean, not even like, he was – no, it was a disaster. Yeah, if I'm Baker, I'm laughing. I'm actually like, thank you for doing me a favor. You know, and then I just go, hey, all I got to do is get the dub. Last time these two teams, but Baker played against the Browns in a different uniform, the Browns beat the Panthers on a last-second field goal. So they've only matched up once since he left.
0: Well, you're better than me because I would hold that grudge. I ain't going to lie. There's former employers that I hold a grudge against to this day because they chose someone else over me, and that was the worst decision ever.
3: Yeah.
0: And I'm in a much better place than I ever would have been if they had it chose me, and I'm still angry at them.
3: Yeah. Well, you know me. I'm the nicest guy in the world. Glass half full guy,
0: yeah,
3: right?
0: I got something in my neck. Yeah. I haven't figured out what it is.
3: Right. You need to go to the doctor for it, all right? You need to go get that checked out, big dog.
0: That's called edge.
3: Oh, okay.
0: It's called edge. That's just how your boy rolls. That's how I get down. I can't help myself. But how is Todd Monken feeling about this rematch, and how much does the history of Baker Mayfield, for the Browns even matter in this matchup?
4: No, I don't. I mean, it was left Denzel and myself for 1 year. I mean, Grant. But, I don't get into how a person feels. We all feel the way we feel about certain situations in our life, and I don't blame him, just like he could never blame me the way I feel about certain things in our life. And listen, he's so competitive. He wants to beat everybody he plays. This just happens to be one where I'm sure there's a little bit there, but ultimately, he always wants to play well. I think that's, again, you'll have to speak to him, but I've never been around him where he didn't want to compete and fight like hell to win. So this just happens to be one other piece of it.
3: Yeah, Todd Monken was the OC for Baker Mayfield under Freddie Kitchens, maybe 2 years before Baker left Cleveland. So they do have a little bit of a relationship there.
0: Yeah, man, I'm just thinking about all the people that tried to coach up Baker and he had to play for and still got him to the postseason. Right?
3: Mm-hmm.
0: So,
3: yeah,
0: you know, it will be a game for sure that I'm looking forward to seeing how Baker Mayfield reacts. I also want to see what Thursday Night Football looks like. Bills and Lions, that's next on Game Night on ESPN Radio.
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0: Chicago 3-6 earlier today. We saw the Yankees as they fell to the Twins in 13 innings, 5-4. The Blue Jays beat the Tigers 5-1, and the Rays beat the Athletics tonight 4-3. More of Game Night with Q Myers and myself, Emmett Golden, straight ahead.
1: Hey, this is Rich Eisen. Coming up on Wednesday, Kurt Warner in his usual spot looks back at week one and turns the page to week number two. That also includes my latest power rankings. And the actor from Resident Evil, Paul Walter Hauser, stops by. That's Wednesday's Rich Eisen Show on Disney Plus, the ESPN app, and ESPN Radio.
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3: We can allow the environment to change, but we can't. 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
4: 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They just didn't make one play on a football.
5: Three starters against the Bills on the road in front of a raucous home crowd, opening up the new stadium on a short week. That could be tough.

0: Oh, I was going to say, they got something in their neck, too?
1: No, they got a building that they're opening
0: up. Okay, they got the
1: housewarming party going on Thursday night football. It is game night here on ESPN Radio, the all-new ESPN app, SiriusXM Channel 80, and tune in. 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He's Emmett Golden. I'm Q Myers, and I just think that energy and that juice that Bills Mafia is going to provide in this game versus Detroit. You heard there on the rejoin coming in, you know, the Lions on a short week going up against that crowd, energy. That's going to be a hard pill to swallow, man. That's going to be tough to battle that. That's, to me, that's one of those where you stand in the middle of the ring and you know that the storm is coming, mm-hmm. and you got to try to protect your face as much as possible. And then once you weather the storm, then you have a chance to, you know, counterpunch and fight back.
0: I think it's very simple. And it's tough, but the equalizer, something that you could do to settle all that down, make a play early if you're the Lions.
1: That's true. Yeah.
0: If you make a play early, then that crowd at kickoff is going to be losing their minds.
1: They're losing their mind right now.
0: Right.
1: There's Bills Mafia members right now that are getting ready. And when I mean ready, you know what I mean. They're getting ready for this one. They're jumping through tables and everything right now. Exactly. Yep.
0: And if the Lions, take the opening kickoff back or something like that, that'll settle it down a little bit. Now, if the Bills make plays early, it's just going to be a long night for the Lions.
1: There's no doubt. Let's hear from Dan Campbell, the Lions head coach, on preparing for that hostile environment that they're going to face.
2: Yeah, I'm going to tell the guys, especially the young players, just, man, drink it in, you know, enjoy this. You know, enjoy this. This will be one of those places that, you know, it'll be, it's going to be loud. Their fan base is outstanding. You know, they're a lot like our fan base, man. They love it and they show up and they're loud and, they're all in. And now you're in a new stadium. You know, it's a new environment and this is the first one in that place, the christening. So, you know, it'll be special. So I'm telling our guys, embrace it. Keep your composure. Don't forget, you know, it's one play at a time. And stay focused on your job and keep your head about you. But, man, enjoy it. Enjoy every bit of it because that's part of all this too, man. That's part of being able to play at a high level, competitive, the best against the best in that environment, on the road, new stadium. Man, that's stuff you never forget, man. You're telling your grandkids one day.
0: And it's the stuff you dream of when you're a little kid, when you're like, man, I want to play there. There's going to be a young man watching this game tomorrow that's going to go, I want to be on that field when I grow up. So he makes a great point. If you're on the road, that's the goal, you know, to get to the NFL, to be in big games, to be in tough environments. And it is an obstacle. Now, if you're the Buffalo Bills, you just got to get down how you live, right? You got to run the ball. DJ Moore, they got a shiny new toy. He had a really good first game with him and Josh Allen. So if they're able to go out there and keep the fans engaged and keep that energy going, then I think they could pull this one out. I'm looking at ESPN analytics right now. They give the Buffalo Bills a 66% chance to win this game. That's a big favorite.
1: Yeah, it is. And I feel the same way that Buffalo is going to

0: be, you know, riding that emotional roller coaster. The only thing that they can't do is they just can't make it too big, right? They can't hyperventilate. They can't do anything. But I've been saying it since it happened. I think the addition of DJ Moore is huge. I think that was huge for Josh Allen and the Bills. They moved on from Stephon Diggs. They said, all right, we're going to go a lot of 12 personnel. We're going to have the two double tight end set, which is fine, until they realized that, you know what? We need another wide receiver.
1: Yes.
0: They rolled in Amari Cooper. They went and drafted Keon Coleman. They brought in multiple guys, and it just didn't work. And then when they were able to get DJ Moore out of Chicago, I thought that that was a game changer, and you mentioned it. He had a really good debut, 100 receiving yards in week one. He's trying to become the third Buffalo receiver to start the season with consecutive 100-yard games. You know who did that? Stephon Diggs back in 2022. And then this guy named Andre Reed in 91. He's got a gold jacket.
1: Yeah, and I always thought DJ Moore was a good receiver. I feel like he needs to find a home. And here's an opportunity to find a home, you know, to be synonymous with one team. Because right now, I mean, the Panthers, I guess.
0: Is he the Matt Rule of wide receivers? Where you just go and you fix it, you fix the flat, and then you're gone?
1: Then you're gone. Maybe. I was surprised Chicago kind of gave up, you know, on him.
0: Me too. But yeah, then they put 59 Pertz up on the Panthers, so maybe they didn't need him.
1: Maybe. Or maybe it was the week one shenanigans that happened in the NFL from time to time. I think they're a really good offense, and they're going to probably lead the league in scoring. I don't know if we're going to see a number of 59-point games from them. But the one thing that we've said constantly about Josh Allen is he needs some weapons in the passing game.
0: Yep.
1: I won't even say receivers, just pass catchers. And it would be great if they were a receiver. Well, DJ Moore, so far, so good. And if he could do tomorrow what he did last week, then they got a great chance of winning this game.
0: Again, though, they've got to stay even keel. They can't get too high, get too low, get too, you know, jacked up, because they know that they're opening up this new stadium. It's Thursday Night Football. The whole NFL,
1: everybody's going to be there.
0: Watching.
1: Yeah,
0: exactly. All eyes are on them. So here's Joe Brady, the Bills head coach, on any kind of concerns about the overhype of opening up the stadium.
2: I hope that, you know, we have the type of team, and look, I'm figuring that out, but I hope that we have the type of team that the environment is going to be outstanding. Like, everything is going to be as it should be, and that's part of why this is built, and we can allow the environment to change, but we can't, right? Like, there's the reason that we've been in here, and there's a standard by how we play, and it shouldn't have anything to do with what happened and the outcome this past Sunday. And so a lot of stuff for us to clean, that we had to clean up, and I hope that we approach Thursday as the most important game of the season, because it's the next one. And if we make it about more than it is, then I'm not doing a good enough job. And usually that's not going to end with the right result.
1: I think one good thing that they've done is they've already been in the stadium. They practiced, and they had it open up to fans, and fans was in there. So at least this won't be their first time walking into the locker room and walking out on that field. So I think it's very important that they've already done that, at least let guys begin to get familiar. It won't feel like home for a couple of days, but if they win, it's going to happen really fast.
0: Yeah, Buffalo – I feel like most likely he's going to win this one. There's just so many elements playing against Detroit. But think if Detroit goes in there into the belly of the beast and picks up a victory.
1: Yeah.
0: What that will do for Detroit, knowing how tough a division that they're playing in, I get it, this is not a divisional game, but knowing how tough a division the Bills Lions are playing in this year, you know, we expect the Packers to be really good. We expect the Vikings to be really good. And, you know, Chicago obviously is really good. But if they go in to get that victory in that kind of hostile environment, you have to feel like that's something that you could really build on.
1: And early in the season, anybody can get it. You know, it's anything could happen. It's not just week one. It's really the first 3 or 4 weeks that anything could happen. So there aren't many teams I'm counting out, at least if they're a solid squad. And I think the Lions are right there. And, look, they were so close to get into that Super Bowl a couple years ago. And, you know, they get off to a good start. They could be right back there.
0: Yeah, no, they can. I'll say this. If the Bills are going to lose this game, it's going to be because Jahmyr Gibbs goes off, as far as I'm concerned.
1: Yeah.
0: Right? I mean, that's just what it is. I mean, I just think that the Bills' defense is still being tested. It still has to prove that it can be that defense that they can rely on time in and time out. You know, but Gibbs went off, right? He had 156 rushing yards in week one.
1: Yeah.
0: Right? And look, I was wondering what it was going to look like, you know, Sonic with no Knuckles. Well, through week one, so far, so good.
1: Yeah, and, you know, we kind of looked at some schedules earlier in the show. Obviously, they play the Bills tomorrow, but after that, they have Jets, Panthers, Cardinals, you know, for the Lions. So if they're able to get this win, then they could put some together and, you know, be 5-0. But even if they lose this one, they still have a good chance of having a good start to the season. So it's an exciting game. I'm glad it's early in the year before, you know, late in the season, Thursday night games happen. A lot of times there's a bunch of injuries because it's such a short turnaround. Early on in the season, I expect a good game.
0: Yeah, it's going to be fun to see exactly where these two teams are, right? I mean, because – you want to be able to get close to midseason form as quickly as possible. Like you said, a lot of times you don't know who these teams are 3-4 weeks into the season. Then you start to get a better idea. But if these one of these two teams or both of them could emerge as close to midseason form as possible, then they're in a really good position.
1: Mm-hmm.
0: Because then that's when those fluky losses stop happening. And look, no matter what, who wins this game, I don't think that's a fluky win or a loss. You know what I mean?
1: Because
0: both these
1: all.
0: Teams are really quality. That's why it's an exciting game. But that extra element that's going to be in Buffalo, that's going to be Bills Mafia jumping through 5,000 tables. Like, there's going to – the hardware stores ain't going to have no tables after tomorrow.
1: Oh, God, no. God, no. I didn't even think about that, man. If you live in Buffalo, open up a table store. Open up a table store, man. It's always, at least during football season.
0: Emmett Golden side hustles.
1: Right. Yeah, I might do that on the weekends, drive up to Buffalo and sell tables.
0: See, then the weather's going to get you, and you ain't going to be able to get up out of there.
1: I mean, good point. You got me on that one.
0: Hey, man.
1: I don't have a snappy comeback.
0: Hey, man, look. Hey, looking out for a friend, right?
1: Appreciate
0: Ask a friend.
1: It.
0: I'm phoning
1: That's
0: a friend.
1: That's what friends are for.
0: Exactly. See, every once in a while I come through. It ain't often. Every once in a while. I've got your back. Well, they've got our back for Thursday Night Football, the Lions at the Buffalo Bills. He's Emmett Golden. I'm Q Myers. It's game night here on ESPN Radio. Coming up next, if you did it real big tonight, you know we got to talk about it. 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

0: ESPN app, SiriusXM Channel 80, and tune in. 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
1: This is All the Way Up.
2: All the way up.
1: On game night.
2: I'm all the way up.
0: I had to stand up for this first one, Emmett.
3: All right. Okay, and did you turn the lights off, too?
0: You're like, what are you doing? Yeah. I got to stand up for this one, man. Normally they say all rise when you talk about Aaron Judge, but I got to stand up and salute when we talk about Pete Crow Armstrong as the Cubs took on the Braves, and this is what PCA did.
4: And the pitch on the way, driven in the air, deep right field. It's got a chance. Gone. Another home run for Pete. His 44th of the year. A drive over the 368 sign in right center. 44 homers. 105 runs batted in.
2: Nothing can stop me. I'm all the way up.
3: Cubs Radio Network on the call. MVP is what they call them. The Cubs win 8-4 over the Braves.
0: Two home runs on the night, had a triple, had his 44th home run, most of the season by a lefty in franchise history. He broke the record held by Billy Williams with 42 back in 1970. How about some more records? 44 home runs ties it with Ernie Banks back in 1955. For the most in a season by a Cubs player age 24 or younger. Oh, you want more? Okay.
3: Yeah,
0: 11
3: yeah,
0: total bases tonight. Now has 6 games this season with 10-plus total bases. Tied for the most by any player since 1900. Nelson Cruz also had 6 in 2019. Oh, you want more? Cool. Second career game with 2 home runs and a triple. All right. Seventh multi-home run game this season. I go on and on.
3: Man, we know.
0: Hey,
3: you
0: man,
3: know
0: I'm a flex on it. I'm a ride for my guy, man.
3: I see you stood up, hit the lights, did all type of stuff.
0: Don't be mad. Yeah. Don't be mad. PCA, right? Pete Crow Armstrong doing the real
3: MVP.
0: Big.
3: Pete.
0: There you go. I can appreciate that. Cubs get the dub 8-4 over the Braves. All right, I'll give the Guardians some love. They took on the White Sox, and they did some things like this.
5: The pitch. Swing in and hammered. High, deep to right. And the Guardians are back on top, 5-3.
6: Pitch, swing, and a line drive deep down the right field line. That ball is gone. A 2-run homer for John Rabe, and the Royals take a 2-0 lead here in the 4th inning.
2: Nothing can stop me. I'm all the way up.
3: All right, so one of those highlights was WTAM 1100. The other one was 96.5 The Fan.
0: Hold on. What's the other one? We got the final call for the Cardinals. Okay, we got to give that proper respect.
3: All right.
5: Here's the 1-2 pitch. Swing and a miss. Ball game. First place belongs to the Guardians. They knock off the Chicago White Sox by a final score of 6-3.
2: WTAM
3: 1100, the Gardo 6, White Sox 3, Guardians now half a game ahead of the White Sox on top of the AL Central.
0: Yeah, hey man, apparently if your name is Pete or Petey or P,
3: you had a hell of a day.
0: You had a good day.
3: Where's right? Master P at tonight?
0: Hey, I'm just saying. There you go. So the Guardians, I know I give you a bad time, and you know, we start hitting the Gardos all the time, and I roll my eyes. But, man, it seems like this time of year, they're always making a run, if not already completed the run. And right now, you know, again, sitting there in first place, first time holding the outright lead in the AL Central since July 3rd, right before Independence Day, I got to give them the props. They get the dub 6-3 over the Chicago White Sox. Again, showing the love to the ones that deserve it here on Game Night on ESPN Radio and the ESPN app. The Royals and the Astros. This is not good for Houston.
6: Pitch, swing, and a line drive deep down the right field line. That ball is gone. A 2-run homer for John Rabe, and the Royals take a 2-0 lead here in the 4th inning.
2: Nothing can stop. stop me. I'm all the way up.
3: 96.5, the Fan on the call there. The Royals beat the Astros 5-2 tonight.
0: And why that game is important is because of the next game that I want to highlight real quick. We'll tie it all together like some shoestrings. The Rangers and the Red Sox, and in the bottom of the seventh, this happened.
6: As Miller, out of the stretch, comes home with the 1-1. Line drive, left field, base hit. Berger is home. Nimmo rounding third. The throw is offline. Nimmo scores standing up. Two-run single for Ezekiel Duran, and the Rangers lead 6-3.
2: Nothing can stop me. I'm all the way up.
3: That highlight courtesy of 105.3, the Fan. The Rangers beat the Red Sox tonight 7-3.
0: So with the Astros loss and the Rangers win, now they are both knotted up at the top of the AL West. And they both have a record of 76-76. They're 500, and they're tied for first in the AL West. You know, the wild thing is, as a guy that follows a team that's in the AL West that is not very good, every team in the AL West is in the red when it comes to run differential. The Astros, they're minus 54. The Rangers, minus 38. The Mariners, minus 61. The Athletics, minus 205. The Angels, minus 73. Like, the run differential in that whole division is in the negative.
3: Yeah, and not even close.
0: Not even close.
3: You know what I'm saying? Yeah. Like, by a lot, but, hey, stranger things have happened, right? We could see one of these teams in the ALCS.
0: Well, not one of the bottom feeders, that's for sure. The Rangers, four straight wins, longest win streak since August 4th through 8th, also four straight wins, and because of that, they are now knotted at 76 with the Astros and the top of the lead in the AL West. Showing that love to the ones that deserve it here on Game Night on ESPN Radio and the ESPN app. In the top of the fifth between the Padres and the Rockies, this happened.
7: 0-1, the pitch. Salas hits it in the air, deep down the right field line. Beck is back into the corner, looking up. This one, gonna go! Second of the night for Ethan Salas. Just over the out-of-town scoreboard at Coors Field. A two-run homer here in the fifth. Big night, Padres. Big night, Salas. It's 8-1.
2: Nothing can stop me. I'm all the way up.
3: That highlight courtesy of 97.3, the Fan. The Padres 9, the Rockies 3.
0: Salas right there, 2-for-4 on the night, 2 home runs, 3 RBI, first home runs of career in 9th career game at 20 years old, 107 days, youngest catcher in MLB history with a multi-home run game, also the youngest player in Padres history with the multi-home run game, surpassing Fernando Tatis Jr. You may have heard of him. He's a pretty good player as well. How about we get one more in, Emmett? How about the Orioles and the Mets? Once again, back-to-back night, Pete Alonso came to the party.
8: Alonso hits this high in the air, left field, forget about it. There's number 301 into the second deck, right on cue for the Polar Bear.
2: Nothing can stop me, I'm all the way up.
3: WBAL on the call there. The Orioles get the victory over the Mets, 7-1.
0: Colder than a polar bear's toenails. Oh, no. Yeah. Pete Alonso right there. Top of the first, he got that bad boy. Orioles get the victory. And, again, home run number 301. And once again at Citi Field, gets a standing ovation. They love him there.
3: Love
0: he obviously
3: him.
0: Did some really love good him. Things there. What happened?
3: Yeah. No, I said they love him. They love him. That's what I was saying. I was agreeing
0: with you. I thought you were trying to disagree. I was like,
3: No. Who could disagree on that?
0: Yeah,
3: everybody in New York loves Pete Alonso. Ain't that right, Renee?
9: I'm not a Mets fan.
0: Sure. No better. He's Emmett Golden. I'm Q Myers. Sports Center All Nights up next on ESPN Radio.
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19: 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The Dodgers trying to lock up their 13th NL West title in 14 years.
20: This ball is stroked to right field and deep, heading toward the wall. It is off the base of the wall. Mookie already around second. He's going to get waved home. He touches third. On his way to the plate, the relay throw is late. Mookie scores standing up.
19: The Bills get set for their Highmark Stadium debut on Thursday Night Football.
21: I understand that, you know, it's the first official, you know, seasonal game in there. We're not really focused on that. We're just focused on short week, playing against a tough opponent, trying to have the best week possible, putting together a good week of preparation, a good game plan, going out there and executing on Thursday.
19: A division race with more ups and downs than an elevator.
20: And he drives one deep, and that baby will go! A three-run homer, Tommy Pham! That's why he's here.
19: The entry bug bites a plethora of players.
22: It shouldn't really get a lot of mental reps. We walk through a lot of plays, so I'll be all right.
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19: Plus, how do you follow up 300?
8: Alonzo hits this high in the air, left field, forget about it. There's number 301 into the second deck, right on cue for the Polar Bear.
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1: the ESPN app, Sirius XM Channel 80. Big rivalry game this weekend. And Wednesday, we were blindsided with some news. That's in 4 minutes. Baseball, a couple of tight division races in the American League, including the AL West. Astros beginning the day with a lead in the division, but...
2: pitch, swing, and a line drive deep down the right field line. That ball is gone! A two-run homer for John Rave, and the Royals take a 2-0 lead here in the fourth inning.
1: Royals with a 5-2 win over the Astros, 96-5, the fan... Jeremy Peña, 3-for-4, 10th three-hit game this season, second straight three-hit game, but it comes in the loss for the Astros. Astros losing, Texas facing the Red Sox takes advantage.
3: As Miller, out of the stretch, comes home with the 1-1, line drive left field, base hit. Berger is home. Nimmo rounding third. The throw is offline. Nimmo scores standing up. Two-run single for Ezekiel Duran, and the Rangers lead 6-3.
1: 105-3, the fan. Rangers go on to a 7-3 win over the Red Sox. Fourth straight win for Texas. Longest win streak since the beginning of August, which was also four straight wins. Rangers with the win and the Astros loss tie them for first place in the American League West. Although the Astros do own the tiebreakers. AL West, though, a dead heat. As for the American League Central,
4: now the 0-2. Swung and ripped to left down the line. Fair ball into the corner. Here comes Rocchio. Kwan stops at third. Another double for Jose Ramirez. Oh, how do you think that feels for Jose? And the Guardians lead it 6-3. Here's the 1-2 pitch. Swing and a miss. Ball game. First place belongs to the Guardians. They knock off the Chicago White Sox by a final score of 6-3.
1: Tom Hamilton, WTAM. Guardians move a half game ahead of Chicago in the American League Central. First time they've held the outright lead in the division since July 3rd. Guardians with the win as they beat the White Sox 6-3 and take the division lead. Chicago, a 5-12 record in the last 17 games dating back to August 30th. That's the most losses in baseball over that span. SportsCenter All Night, ESPN Radio, National League. Dodgers still looking for their 13th NL West title in the last 14 seasons. They fall to the Reds on Wednesday, and they see Blake Snell leave the game after the first inning due to tightness in his left groin.
5: I felt good all day, and then the second to last pitch of the bullpen, I threw a slider, and then I felt like it grabbed. So I was like, all right, let's see what we can do. Threw one more pitch, then went out to get to the dugout, and then I was warming up, and I was like, it just doesn't feel that great. So I was like, we'll see if Boy can get through, and then I was just kind of talking with myself throughout that first inning, and you know, I was going to try to get through five, but I just knew I didn't really have a good shot at doing that and remaining healthy. So after the first inning, I went down, talked with Dave, Mark, Thomas, and that's what we thought was best. But, I'll be see where I'm at day to day, but, yeah, I should be good. Yeah, because I've had this, you know, the groin I've strained it four different times. So I'm aware if I kept pitching, I definitely would have strained it. So for me to stop, that's a first. Maybe I'm growing up, I don't know. But that was definitely the right move. And next couple of days, we'll see where we're at and then go from there. But I think I'll be good to go, yeah.
1: Blake Snell allowed one hit on 19 pitches. 10 of those 19 pitches were strikes, but he leaves in the first inning. Dodgers wind up losing to the Reds 6-2. Dodgers could have clinched the NL West with a win, or Padres lost. Padres wound up beating the Rockies. SportsCenter All Night, ESPN Radio. Blake Snell not the only player to leave his game early. Yankees and Twins will start at the end because it went 13.
6: Ground ball up the middle, off the mound. Going to be fielded and missed by the shortstop. Kiesel's going to come around third. Throw to the plate, not in time. Twins walk off the Yankees. Carantini's going to get mobbed at first base. The shortstop, Lombard, just flat out missed it. Went under his glove. Kiesel going to third base, slid, popped up, and then easily scored the winning run.
1: Treasure Island Baseball Network Twins, the 5-4 win in 13. In this one, Aaron Judge, 0-for-2 with a couple of strikeouts, left the game in the sixth inning.
0: When did you first start feeling something in your lower leg?
7: There in the first inning. Try to kind of play it off and see how long we go, because these games are important down the stretch. But kind of talking it over, thought it would be the right move to come out so, you know, we don't cost the team on the field or cost the team on the base path.
9: What's your level of concern considering you thought it was wise to come out?
7: You know, we're ramping up. You know, we're still trying to ramp up. So there's going to be little things like this that come up. And I feel like you deal with this every spring training. You know, usually start of the season, once you kind of start ramping up again, things pop up. Hopefully it's just one little thing, and then we're back out there soon.
1: Aaron Judge leaves early, and the Yankees wind up losing 4-3, 5-4 in 13 innings. Speaking of New York, quite the week in Queens. For the visitors,
8: Alonso hits this high in the air, left field, forget about it. There's number 301 into the second deck, right on cue for the Polar Bear.
1: On Tuesday, he hit number 300, a game-tying shot in the top of the ninth for the Orioles. Number 301 coming in the first inning on Wednesday. Wouldn't be the last of Baltimore's offense. They go on to a 7-1 win over the Mets. Pete Alonso homering on Tuesday and Wednesday against his former team. Heard it on WBAL. He has two homers at Citi Field this season. Since July 1st, Mets first baseman have a combined one home run at Citi Field. Jared Young did it. Pete Alonso, home run number 37 of the season, number 301 after 300 on Tuesday, which resulted in a curtain call, of course, for him as a visitor. ESPN analyst Eduardo Perez.
10: You look at the New York Mets fans, and they are appreciative of the 7 years that Pete Alonso spent here at Citi Field. And the one thing that they know is that Pete loves homers, and they got it. They got the home run from him in the first at-bat tonight, and it was on a hanging, breaking pitch. And that's what Pete Alonso did as a Met. That's what he's continued to do as a Baltimore Oriole. And I love how he is still focused on, yes, I have 301 home runs, but what's important to him right now is that there's still life and there's still opportunity for the Baltimore Orioles to get in. And he knows that they have the talent to be able to sneak in and get in a hot run. Now, there's a lot of measures that have to happen for that to become reality, but Pete Alonso is doing his best to lead, and the fans here saw that for those 7 years, and that's why they came out to see Pete hit homers.
1: Mets fans with that love fest in Queens for Alonso, perhaps earlier on Sportsmanlike, Evan Cohen saying there was another side to it.
27: That was a peaceful protest by Mets fans of David Stearns, the general manager, who I thought was going to be unbelievable. I was wrong so far. And the owner of the team, Steve Cohen, who I thought was going to be unbelievable. I was wrong so far. And we embarrassed ourselves last night with this peaceful protest. I'm sorry. You cannot, under any circumstance, root for an opposing team, even if it's Pete Alonso. I hated that last night. That was a peaceful protest. And then, oh, by the way, they lost in extra innings on an inside-the-park three-run home run.
1: Orioles are within 2.5 games of the White Sox for the third and final wild card spot in the American League. Two teams in front of them as well, Texas and Toronto. 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
13: 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I said, you just get to go play. The pressure's on them.
1: Huge matchup in Oxford on Saturday. Lane Kiffin returning. LSU facing Ole Miss in a top 10 matchup. But how about this? Wednesday night, surprise. Just days before the showdown, LSU is listing starting quarterback Sam Levitt as doubtful for the game at Ole Miss. He played in the win over Louisiana Tech last weekend. Coach Lane Kiffin has not mentioned anything about Levitt dealing with any injuries. But then Wednesday night, he's listed as doubtful, not even questionable. Earlier on ESPN Radio on game night, our Q Myers and Emmett Golden.
23: I hate that my first reaction was, I don't believe him.
14: I hate that. That was my first reaction was, nah, this is Lane trying to pull a fast one. And Sam, you know, the day before the game is going to be fine. And I shouldn't feel like that. Mm-hmm. You know, if they list him as doubtful, I should respect him and go, oh, man, that's a big deal, because it is.
15: Right.
14: So I will take their word for it. But just being honest with our audience, my first reaction, I was skeptical. But with
15: you're
14: this
15: not the
14: being,
15: only person who thought that, so don't feel bad.
14: Okay.
15: You're not the only person who thought that.
14: Because I didn't believe
15: it. Could be some gamesmanship. Uh-huh. I would think, though, man, and look, I'm an NFL guy. Yeah. Remember the 49ers got real dinged, two seasons ago because they kind of, didn't.
14: Yeah, finesse.
15: Weren't truthful. Yeah, finesse. Right. That's a great way to put it. Finesse the injury report. You just really can't do that in the NFL, but it sounds like some believe that there could be some gamesmanship by Lane.
14: And I believe even the Ravens got fined last year, for manipulating the injury report or not being forthcoming. If Leavitt doesn't play, I think that changes a lot. I also think it kind of gives LSU an excuse if they don't, win. But that is a huge development for arguably the biggest game in college sports this Saturday.
15: This, to me, man, just adds another layer, right? Like, if this one didn't have enough storylines, now all of a sudden the quarterback is listed as doubtful. Just a couple days away from the game, from the kickoff, from the highly anticipated, return of Lane. Like, I don't think there is any excuses if you're LSU. You have to win this one, or else there's so much egg on Lane Kiffin's face. I just feel like this has got to be an actual injury. You don't need an extra layer just because, I'm just going to try to be clever and throw some gamesmanship and say my quarterback's banged up.
14: I just wouldn't put anything past Lane Kiffin. And I hate that. I hate that that's my initial reaction. I want to take everybody for their word, but I was skeptical.
26: As for the keys to keep an eye on for the game this Saturday, ESPN analyst Dusty Dvorak.
16: I think it's the LSU defense. Look, as much as we talk about Lane Kiffin and his offense, it's Blake Baker and this LSU defense. They're flying around playing fast, playing physical, lead college football in total yards and sacks, 12 sacks so far this season. Prince Wilhelmont-Miellen, who was at Ole Miss a year ago, has got 5 of those. I think him and the rest of this defensive front are going to do a good job keeping Trinidad Tramblus in the pocket, making life very difficult on him. As much as we're going to talk about offense in this game, for me, the difference is the LSU defense. And as great as that atmosphere is going to be, and it's going to be as good as there is in all of sports, I actually think the villain comes in to Oxford with that defense and gets the victory on Saturday night.
26: That atmosphere includes ESPN College Game Day. The game itself we'll see on ABC 7:30 Eastern. Before we get to the big college football weekend, there's week 2 of the NFL kicking off.
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17: And week 2 kicks off with the Lions visiting the Bills on Thursday Night Football. Also the opener for the new Highmark Stadium.
18: We've been in there a few times now, so it's not a new environment. I understand that, it's the first official seasonal game in there. We're not really focused on that. We're just focused on short week, playing against a tough opponent, a good game plan, going out there and executing on Thursday.
20: We can allow the environment to change, but we can't. I hope that we approach Thursday as it's the most important game of the season because it's the next one. And if we make it about more than it is, then I'm not doing a good enough job, and usually that's not going to end with the right result.
21: If he's down the field and I'm scrambling around, I'm looking left, and then I don't even see DJ over there. But I'm going to look right and just launch it.
23: Wide open is Moore, and he makes the catch on the sideline and jogs into the end zone for a 43-yard touchdown.
21: So it's just this comfort zone to know that even if I'm not going to him originally, I'm going to find him at some point.
25: I don't know how to make the Detroit defense in week 1, because I really believe that they were in place. They just didn't make one play on a football.
23: Chuck, end zone, and it is incomplete. Yes. Ball game over. Detroit Lions win. Lions come up with a play at the end when they absolutely had to have it.
25: Are they going to do that versus DJ? Are they going to do that versus Kincaid? They're going to commit to stopping, the run. They do that by numbers. Detroit just puts everybody down at the football. I think for Josh, it's making sure that you're always ready for pressure.
29: I don't care what they throw at us. The quarterback is the key to all of this. And if we don't make him go the long, hard way every time, it can get very difficult. He's got it all.
30: One thing I'm told to watch is the Lions upping their defensive pressure with zone blitzes in hopes of tricking Josh Allen into turnovers or sacks. They had 86 defensive plays last week. They're undermanned, so they need to apply the pressure to avoid being burnt by Allen. Home, sweet home.
1: Bills opening up their home sweet home against the Lions in Buffalo. The calls we heard, 97 Rock and 97.1 The Ticket. Speaking of being at home, not in that wardrobe. That's next. 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
0: Jake Bowers has done it again.
19: October is on the horizon, and the Milwaukee Brewers are leading the charge with the best record. They bring their postseason momentum to Baltimore for a clash with the Orioles. 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
6: ABC News, I'm Dave Packer. The cost for Americans to borrow from credit cards to home and car loans is going up. Fed Chair Kevin Warsh raising interest rates 0.25%. President Trump actually wanted rates to go down, but he gave his appointed Fed Chair a pass.
7: I talked to Kevin, and I said, you might as well vote with the board because it's not going to matter. The board is very hostile. They're very political. They're doing the wrong thing.
6: Farmers are dealing with record diesel prices just as the key harvest months are getting started. One farmer in Illinois says he's paying nearly double in fuel compared to last year. National average, $6.31 a gallon, says AAA. The House Wednesday night passed a Russia and Iran sanctions bill. Voting against it, Democratic leader Hakeem Jeffries saying that the bill gives the president new expansive tariff authority. On Wall Street, stocks were down sharply with the announcement from the Fed. The Dow lost 631 points. This is ABC News.
9: Here's your Storm Team 20 forecast. Lows level off around 73 overnight under partly cloudy skies. Winds out of the southeast around 5 miles per hour. Sunshine mixed with clouds at times again. Thursday, daytime highs approaching 94. Mainly clear skies. Thursday night, chance of rain showers. Lows level off around 70. I'm meteorologist Laura Lockwood on Sports Radio 92.3 FM and 1450 AM. Currently, it's 75 degrees.
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2: Mateer bouncing in the pocket, grabbed and sacked, and that's going to do it. Michigan is going to get the win over number 11, Oklahoma.
3: 2-0. What should America know about this Michigan Wolverine football team?
4: We're coming. We're coming.
1: Michigan picking up a key win over Oklahoma last weekend. Troy Bowles, linebacker for the Wolverines. Baker Mayfield, former quarterback for the Sooners. His coach in Tampa Bay is Todd Bowles, Troy's dad. Mayfield had a little friendly wager with his coach on the outcome of last weekend's game. Mayfield lost. So he showed up at Wednesday's press conference wearing maize and blue number 18 Michigan practice jersey while his coach hummed the victors. Michigan fight song.
5: Let's go, Blues! Oh,
6: that hurts. That hurts real bad. It's been a rough couple days. Oh, damn, Todd.
7: Can you explain that for us?
6: Oklahoma versus Michigan. Todd's son was on the winning side of it, and the Sooners were not. And so, therefore, I squeezed into this little tank top to do.
7: Buy that for you?
6: Nope. He's probably got something worse.
8: I mean, in all fairness, the yellow it's not a bad color on you.
6: Thanks, Jenna.
1: Baker Mayfield and the Buccaneers hosting the Browns, the team that drafted Mayfield number one overall in 2018. Current Browns coach Todd Monken.
9: I don't get into how a person feels. We all feel the way we feel about certain situations in our life, and I don't blame him, just like he could never blame me the way I feel about certain things in our life. And listen, he's so competitive. He wants to beat everybody he plays. This just happens to be one where I'm sure there's a little bit there, but ultimately, he always wants to play well. I think that's, again, you'll have to speak to him, but I've never been around him where he didn't want to compete and fight like hell to win. So this just happens to be one other piece of it. Well, first off, he's highly intelligent. You could just get the beginning of a call out of your mouth and he's already got it down. He's wants the, you know, he wants the game plan early so he can look at it at home. So he comes in the building prepared. On the field, he's just highly, highly competitive. And he holds himself to a high standard, and he holds others to a high standard, which is everything you're looking for in a player, I guess, just in a human being in general.
1: Browns, of course, dealing with their own quarterback situation. Deshaun Watson, shaky in week one, getting the start in week two nonetheless. Does he have to play well this week to also start in week three?
9: I wouldn't say that. I always expect our players to play well. I wouldn't put him out there if I didn't. So I expect him to play really well. And there were moments Sunday that he did. And there were moments we did a really good job offensively. And there were moments we didn't. And there were moments we didn't coach well enough. There was moments we didn't play well enough. I don't get too far ahead because really what matters most is that we have a great Wednesday.
10: I mean, I think the media has this expectation that I'm supposed to throw 400 yards and 5 touchdowns every week. So until that happens, I guess it's going to be the same situation. So, again, my job is to make sure I'm operating well so we can try to get a win and keep moving forward from there.
1: Speculation has been Deshaun Watson was handed the keys to the offense for the first two games that they would be playing on the road.
11: I believe the Cleveland Browns made the right decision at quarterback this week. And here's why. Once you have made the decision initially to start Deshaun Watson, there is no logic in my mind to replacing him after one game and walking Shedeur Sanders into this week on the road at Tampa, where all of the conversation starting today and tomorrow is going to be about Baker Mayfield and the Browns and the breakup and what happened, et cetera, et cetera. And that because of the fact they know they're not going anywhere this season. Bring him home against Carolina on September 27th to a hero's welcome. Deshaun Watson is going to play in his last game as a Brown this week. I think that is pretty obvious. He will never, in my mind, take another snap as a Cleveland Brown after this week.
1: Browns, Buccaneers, Sunday in Tampa. Browns host Carolina in week three. Sunday in Dallas, Cowboys and Commanders. Dallas coming off the loss to the Giants earlier on the Golics.
12: The defense
4: will come around to how they're going to come around. And I don't know where that's going to be. I don't know. They were last in defense. Will they still be in the 20s? Will they be in the teens? Will they be in the upper half? I don't know where it's going to end up. But to me, you can talk all the defense you want. That's still a work in progress. To me, it was the offense.
12: Yeah.
4: The offense had under 300 yards of total offense. The offense averaged under 4 yards a carry.
1: And the Cowboys wind up losing at the Meadowlands to the Giants in the week one primetime matchup as well. Straight ahead, speaking of football, we had a curveball thrown at us for this weekend's big college matchup. That's next. It's ESPN Radio.
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20: 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What a catch by Nate Sweeney, the senior.
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1: Guardians beat the White Sox. They leapfrog Chicago into first place in the division. Aaron Judge leaves the Yankees game in the sixth inning. Blake Snell leaves the Dodgers game in the first. And will we even see LSU's quarterback this weekend?
2: Lane Kiffin is going to be as big a villain as we've ever seen.
3: Ole Miss needs to win more and try to show their anger.
5: Throws right up the middle, touchdown LSU! A pump of the fist.

0: Stop, Honey Hush, Sam Levitt, doubtful.
1: He's playing in the game.
0: Lane being Lane. Like, oh, you're going to serve my guy's papers today? I'll tell you what, honey. Here comes the official injury report. Start preparing for our backup quarterback, right? Because maybe Sam goes, maybe he doesn't. Maybe he has some phantom injury, maybe he doesn't. To me, this is all about Lane being Lane. And going back to Oxford, there is zero doubt in my mind Sam Levitt is a starting quarterback for LSU at Ole Miss.
2: According to the policies in the SEC, doubtful means unlikely to play due to significant concerns. Describes a player as having a 25% chance to play. The policy says acts of gamesmanship intended to hide a student-athlete's true participation status is prohibited. Anything misleading could result in fines up to $100,000, as well as what the conference calls accountability measures for head coaches. SEC Commissioner Greg Sankey has the discretion to administer those penalties. As for the game on Saturday, would a win mean more to LSU or Ole Miss? Our Harry Douglas.
3: It will mean more to the Ole Miss Rebels. They're feeling like the child that got abandoned in the household right now. Lane Kiffin up and said, you know what? I'm going somewhere else to another family that I love more because I feel like they're better than the family that I have right here in Oxford, Mississippi. So a guy like Trinidad Chambliss, a guy like Kewan Lacy, Echols, Pete Golding as a coach as well, along with the coaching staff, they feel some type of way because they feel like they got left for dead, but they didn't get buried. What did Geno Smith say? A lot of people wrote me off, but I didn't write back. See, the Ole Miss Rebels, they don't want to hear anything about, hey, no nonsense, no nothing. They're thinking one way, and one way only right now. Please beat LSU so we can show our rump. If they beat the LSU Tigers, are you talking about crossing the line? Freddie, they going to double dutch, hopscotch, dive head first over that line. And they're going to take it to a whole nother level. They feel some type of way right now.
4: Sure.
3: They really do. And I'm talking about, even though they believe in Pete Golding as their head coach and the players on that team and the whole nine, there are a lot of people that feel some type of way within that organization because of, not because Lane Kiffin made the decision to go to LSU.
4: Sure.
3: I think the circus around it all.
2: It has been a high-profile situation, LSU going to Ole Miss, regardless of the outcome. We'll be able to tell the feelings from the fans in Oxford earlier on Unsportsmanlike, our Michelle Smallman.
5: Respect is earned, and oftentimes disrespect is earned. Lane Kiffin leaving 2 days after the regular season finale and leaving those players and that university and that program the way that he did, the disrespect that he's going to feel this weekend is earned. He asked for it by the manner in which he left them. So I expect this crowd to be fiery, unrelenting. I expect them to be loud, and he's going to have to wear that. Of course, we don't want anything bad to happen, and I think having the increased security is wise because people are tailgating, maybe not in their right mind. Don't do anything dumb, people. But Lane Kiffin is walking into likely his own personal hell, or at least his own personal football hell, with the way that they are going to just jaw at him all game long.
2: Ole Miss, LSU, Saturday, 7:30 Eastern on ABC. Right now, SportsCenter all night. There is a quarterback we know we won't be seeing this weekend. Seahawks coach Mike McDonald.
6: Sam's going to be out this game. Drew will start for us. Don't anticipate putting him on IR or anything like that, but we'll just kind of reevaluate every day and reevaluate next week, and we'll go from there, but he won't play this week.
2: It was initially called a hip injury for Sam Darnold, but then described as a glute. Not expected to be an injury that'll keep him out for long, but he's not yet ready to return. Matchup against Arizona this weekend. Drew Locke in line to make his first start for Seattle since 2023. Falcons coach Kevin Stefanski has a questionable quarterback situation as well.
7: Do you have a QB yet for this week?
8: We will have a quarterback, yes, for this week. Not yet, but we'll work through that this week.
7: What do you need to see between now, tomorrow, choose who you want there?
8: I'd say we're working through it. I'm not ruling anyone out. Tua's not going to practice today, but he's getting better.

0: Cooper and Mike will practice today, so we'll work through it. All of us on the coaching staff, on the medical staff, all of our players, Mike in this case, want to always do what's best for our players. And I feel really, really confident in the plan going back to when I first got here and how Mike was working off the field and working in the training room. And I think what you've seen is a progression of all of that. So I feel confident that as he progresses and gets ready, we'll let you guys know. But a big part of that is practice and then practice the next day and those type of things. So we'll continue to take this day to day and make decisions, and I'll make decisions that are best for the football team.
1: Falcons facing a division game this weekend against Carolina. Kevin Stefanski saying he's not ruling anybody out. As for Cincinnati, Joe Burrow dealing with back tightness.
2: I think every game is so important to me. I'm going to do what it takes to be out there. If I'm not getting surgery, I'll be out there.
3: I feel good. It's a normal game day soreness, that's for sure, but I'll be right. I don't know specifically what play. I didn't really start feeling until after the game. That's typically how it happens.
4: Do you plan to practice the rest of the week, or is it
3: going
4: to be something where you're just
3: going to
4: rest it?
3: We'll see how we feel tomorrow.
5: Shoulder?
3: Back tightness.
5: How does that affect your preparation for
3: the
5: week?
3: It shouldn't really. We get a lot of mental reps, and we walk through a lot of plays, so I'll be all right.
5: Is there any part of you that doesn't play on Sunday after
3: caution? No. That's ridiculous.
1: Joe Burrow expecting to play against Houston this week. SportsCenter all night, ESPN Radio. Among the matchups on Sunday, Vikings are in Chicago. Speaking of divisional matchups, they'll face the Bears and Chicago's potent offense, Bears quarterback Caleb Williams.
6: I think is scoring every drive is our mindset. I think that's the potential of us, and that's internal. That's an internal expectation. That's an internal feeling, just of what we have up front, out wide, and in the backfield. It's an expectation from ourselves to be able to go out there and score every time and figure out ways to help the defense. I mean, that's our part to help this team, help special teams, and all of that is scoring points as many as we can. And so on as many drives that we have. And so, you know, that's our challenge. I think that's what I mean by that. To be able to do that, it can't have penalties. We can't have all these, you know, the mishaps and things like that.
1: Bears, of course, dropped 59 on Carolina last weekend. They also gave up three dozen points. ESPN analyst Herm Edwards.
7: There was 1,000 yards of offense total. 1,000. Yeah, the score was, by the way, 59-37. You know how hard that is to watch? And I've been in some games like that as a head coach where it got away defensively. And when the players came in to watch the tape, I said, hey, I'm going to tell you something. No coach is going in the room with you guys. You go in there as a defense, and you watch it. I can't watch.
8: If you're a Bears fan, would you feel good about that game?
7: Oh, the Bears fan, they're going crazy right now. But let me ask you something. When you say the Chicago Bears.
9: You think defense. Monsters.
7: Thank you.
9: Midway.
7: Yeah. Thank you.
9: Did not
7: I'm not saying you can't score. But guys, when you play like this, your defense has no chance. Because what happens is you continue to just press the button, and that defense of yours is getting wore out, man. And it'll catch up to you eventually when you get a certain lead. But see, no one could stop anybody in this. No one played defense. It was just one of those back and forth. The Carolina Panthers scored 37 points.
1: We'll see what the Vikings do against Chicago on Sunday. We'll see what Chicago's offense does as well. Also Sunday in Foxborough, Patriots and Steelers. ESPN Patriots reporter Mike Reese.
10: Drake May acknowledged it was tougher to move on from a season-opening loss in which he threw three fourth-quarter interceptions. He had more time to think about it than the usual 24 hours. But he said he's decisively on to Pittsburgh, and his focus is clear.
11: My position is built on split-second decisions, and that's football. You know, it's a game of inches. It's a game of decisions in an instant. And I think you get to, you know, see, you know, the consequences when you don't, you know, make the right one and you try to force one or you try to maybe push it down the field. And I think, you know, that's, you know, something that, like I say, you learn from. But, you know, honestly, from, you know, learning from at this point, you know, it needs to be a habit. And I think that's the purpose of practicing and getting in the mindset and knowing, you know, what, you know, I need to do to help this team win.
12: I think that there's a difference between, we've said this, being reckless and being aggressive. We want to be aggressive. That's how we want to play. But we also have to make great decisions when there's a look or something that maybe would take a certain play away.
10: Something that could help boost May? Speedy running back Travion Henderson, who missed the opener with an ankle injury, was a full participant in practice on Wednesday. In Foxborough, Mike Reese, ESPN.
13: Aaron Rodgers is throwing his age. Almost. The 42-year-old quarterback threw the ball 40 times in the Steelers' win against the Atlanta Falcons. And afterward, Coach Mike McCarthy said that they would like their offense to be a little bit more balanced, that he'd like to increase the number of runs from 18 to between 25 and 30. But if you ask Aaron Rodgers, he's perfectly fine with how the offensive game plan panned out against the Falcons.
14: Yeah, the consistency and the balance stuff is all for, talking head fodder. It's all about winning the game, whether you got to throw it 40 times or run it 40 times. So I'm not worried about the balance. Balance comes naturally. If you're getting a chance to be ahead of teams, you're going to get more run opportunities. If you don't have 5-3 and outs, you get more run opportunities too. So I'm not worried about that.
13: The balance might resolve itself naturally, but one area Mike McCarthy definitely focused on this week is third down. The Steelers were just 3 of 13 on third downs against the Atlanta Falcons, and a lot of that was a byproduct of missed connections between Rodgers and DK Metcalf. Now, Rodgers pointed out that there were a number of DPIs that he felt like were not called on some of those plays, but at least one, Metcalf dropped the pass. Even so, Rodgers still expressed confidence in his wide receiver and said, "I'm going to keep feeding him." In Pittsburgh, Brooke Pryor, ESPN.
1: Aaron Rodgers and the Steelers in New England to face the Patriots Sunday afternoon, 1 o'clock Eastern game. SportsCenter all night, ESPN Radio, back to baseball. And a day after clinching the NL Central, Milwaukee tacks on another win.
15: The 2-2 to Yelich. And a liner down the left field line, a fair ball, it hits off the sidewall. Churio is in. Around third is Bowers, he will score. A two-run single for Yelich, and the Brewers have flipped this game back into their favor. It is 5-4 Milwaukee.
1: 620 WTMJ, Brewers with the 5-4 win, their 95th win of the season, tied for the fourth most in franchise history. They have a 2.5 game lead on the Rays for the best record in Major League Baseball. At the top of the NL wild card, still the Cubs.
16: Right-hander J.R. Richie making his first appearance since August. And the pitch on the way, driven in the air, deep right field. It's got a chance. Gone. Another home run for Pete. His 44th of the year. A drive over the 368 sign in right center. 44 homers, 105 runs batted in.
1: Cubs Radio Network. Cubs double up the Braves 8-4. Pete Crow Armstrong, two homers, 44 now on the season, most in the season by a lefty in franchise history. 44 homers, tying him with Ernie Banks for the most in a season by a Cubs player aged 24 or younger. Cubs double up the Braves. They lead the Phillies by a half game for the first NL wildcard spot. Phillies shutting out the Nationals 3-0. Zach Wheeler goes 7 innings, striking out 5. Fourth straight game with at least 6 innings and at most 1 earned run. This was a 3-0 shutout, the Phillies' 18th shutout of the season. As for the third wildcard spot, Padres still hold that.
15: 0-1 the pitch. Salas hits it in the air, deep down the right field line. Beck is back into the corner, looking up. This one, gonna go! Second of the night for Ethan Salas. Just over the out-of-town scoreboard at Coors Field. A two-run homer here in the fifth. Big night, Padres. Big night, Salas. It's 8-1.
1: Two homers for him, three RBI. Padres, a 9-3 win over the Rockies, 97-3 of the fan. Salas, youngest player in Padres history with a multi-homer game, surpassing Fernando Tatis. Padres have won 9 of their last 10. Well, what are the Dodgers going to do moving forward? That's next. SportsCenter All Night continues. It's ESPN Radio.
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1: 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Longest active win streak in Major League Baseball belongs to the Rays. They beat the A's 4-3 on Wednesday. Fifth consecutive win. Longest active streak in baseball. Seventh win streak of at least five this season. They extend their lead in the division to 4.5 over the Yankees. Yankees on Wednesday losing in 13 in Minnesota. And Aaron Judge goes 0-2 with a couple of strikeouts before leaving in the sixth with leg soreness. ESPN analyst Eduardo Perez.
2: Let's not forget that Aaron Judge came back after those 84 games, after 100 days of not being able to go he didn't do rehab in the minor leagues. He went straight to playing the games. And then when you do that, you're on your feet a lot more, and you are going to be sore. Now, what have the Yankees been able to do? Well, they've been able to go out, play him one game, give him a day off, play him another day, give him a day off, but still you're on your feet and you are going, those are natural sorenesses. And I think Aaron Judge knows his body really well. Aaron Boone played the game. He's managed the game for so long. He understands also that what's important is to get Aaron Judge ready for the postseason. And that's getting his at-bats, but he's going through the rehab right now as we speak at the major league level and not at the minor league level like Wilson Contreras did with the Boston Red Sox, who missed less time, but he did go down for a rehab assignment.
1: Speaking of injured players, Dodgers fall to the Reds 6-2. Blake Snell leaves in the first inning after throwing 19 pitches. Manager Dave Roberts.
3: Obviously happy that he alerted us early. To get him out of the game, not make it worse. For me, I heard, or he told me, that he felt some tightness in his left groin, and, you know, it didn't loosen up. So obviously the right decision is to get him out. I think number one is we'll see how he comes in tomorrow, how he feels, get some more treatment, and then when we get back to L.A., then we can make that decision.
1: Dodgers could have clinched the NL West on Wednesday. They lost. Padres won, though. We see all kinds of walk-offs in baseball. Walk-off homer, walk-off hit by pitch, walk-off balk. Technology bringing us a new one.
4: Runners will be off. The 3-2. Outside ball four, but it's tap of the head by Brandon Valenzuela. This ABS challenge is brought to you by xcopper.com. We look to the board where that is overturned. Strike three, and the Blue Jays win. They'll salvage this series.
1: 5-1 the final over the Tigers. A walk would have brought the potential tying run to the plate, but instead, ABS challenge, it's a walk-off.
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0: Number 5.
1: A day after having their 8-game win streak snapped, the Padres hold their ground in the race for the third wild card spot of the National League, getting back in the win column. 97.3 the fan.
6: 0-1 the pitch. Salas hits it in the air, deep down the right field line. Beck is back into the corner, looking up. This one, gonna go! Second of the night for Ethan Salas. Just over the out-of-town scoreboard at Coors Field. A two-run homer here in the fifth. Big night, Padres. Big night, Salas. It's 8-1.
0: Number 4.
1: Yankees lose Aaron Judge to tightness in his leg in the sixth. They lose the game in the 13th. Treasure Island Baseball Network.
7: Ground ball up the middle, off the mound. Going to be fielded and missed by the shortstop. Kiesel's going to come around third. Throw to the plate, not in time. Twins walk off the Yankees. Carantini's going to get mobbed at first base. The shortstop, Lombard, just flat out missed it. Went under his glove. Kiesel going to third base, slid, popped up, and then easily scored the winning run.
0: Number 3.
1: Cubs maintain their half-game lead on the Phillies for the top wild card spot of the National League. PCA with numbers 43 and 44. Cubs Radio Network.
8: And the pitch on the way, driven in the air, deep right field. It's got a chance. Gone. Another home run for Pete. His 44th of the year. A drive over the 368 sign in right center. 44 homers. 105 runs batted in.
0: Number 2.
1: Orioles win again in New York. Pete Alonso homers again in New York. That was in the first. In the third, WBAL.
9: There's Samuel Basile. He hits the first pitch, screaming straight away center field. Ewing at the wall. Goodbye! O's have done it again! They've gone back to back! Sam, bam, in the ballpark! And he's made it 6-0.
0: Number one.
1: Remember this summer when we were all celebrating America's 250th? That was the last time Cleveland had the outright lead in the American League Central. Until Wednesday. Tom Hamilton, WTAM.
9: The pitch.
10: Swing out and hammered. High, deep to right. Away, back and gone. Oh, my. Petey Helton with the jog of a lifetime. A three-run home run deep into the lower deck and right. A majestic blast. And the Guardians are back on top. 5-3.
1: Guardians with a half-game lead on the White Sox. Quarterback status, LSU. Let's see. Undetermined? That's next. It's ESPN Radio.
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0: Coming up on Sports Center All Night. The Dodgers trying to lock up their 13th NL West title in 14 years.
20: This ball is stroked to right field and deep, heading toward the wall. It is off the base of the wall. Mookie already around second. He's going to get waved home. He touches third. On his way to the plate, the relay throw is late. Mookie scores standing up.
21: The Bills get set for their Highmark Stadium debut on Thursday Night Football.
22: I understand that, you know, it's the first official, you know, seasonal game in there. We're not really focused on that. We're just focused on short week, playing against a tough opponent, trying to have the best week possible, putting together a good week of preparation, a good game plan, going out there and executing on Thursday.
21: A division race with more ups and downs than an elevator.
20: And he drives one deep, and that baby will go! A three-run homer, Tommy Pham! That's why he's here.
21: The entry bug bites a plethora of players.
23: It shouldn't really be a lot of mental reps. 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
25: Alonzo hits this high in the air, left field, forget about it. There's number 301 into the second deck, right on cue for the Polar Bear.
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29: Okay, well, now here's the question. 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
1: 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Big rivalry game this weekend. And Wednesday, we were blindsided with some news. That's in 4 minutes. Baseball, a couple of tight division races in the American League, including the AL West. Astros beginning the day with a lead in the division, but...
31: pitch, swing, and a line drive deep down the right field line. That ball is gone! A two-run homer for John Rave, and the Royals take a 2-0 lead here in the fourth inning.
1: Royals with a 5-2 win over the Astros, 96-5, the Fan. Jeremy Peña, 3-for-4, 10th three-hit game this season, second straight three-hit game, but it comes in the loss for the Astros. Astros losing, Texas facing the Red Sox, takes advantage.
28: As Miller, out of the stretch, comes home with the 1-1, line drive, left field, base hit. Berger is home. Nimmo rounding third. The throw is offline. Nimmo scores standing up. Two-run single for Ezekiel Duran, and the Rangers lead 6-3.
1: 105-3, the Fan. Rangers go on to a 7-3 win over the Red Sox. Fourth straight win for Texas. Longest win streak since the beginning of August, which was also four straight wins. Rangers with the win and the Astros loss tie them for first place in the American League West. Although the Astros do own the tiebreakers. AL West, though, a dead heat. As for the American League Central,
20: now the 0-2. Swung and ripped to left down the line. Fair ball into the corner. Here comes Rocchio. Kwan stops at third. Another double for Jose Ramirez. Oh, how do you think that feels for Jose? And the Guardians lead it 6-3. Here's the 1-2 pitch. Swing and a miss. Ball game. First place belongs to the Guardians. They knock off the Chicago White Sox by a final score of 6-3.
1: Tom Hamilton, WTAM. Guardians move a half game ahead of Chicago in the American League Central. First time they've held the outright lead in the division since July 3rd. Guardians with the win as they beat the White Sox 6-3 and take the division lead. Chicago, a 5-12 record in the last 17 games dating back to August 30th. That's the most losses in baseball over that span. SportsCenter All Night, ESPN Radio, National League. Dodgers still looking for their 13th NL West title in the last 14 seasons. They fall to the Reds on Wednesday, and they see Blake Snell leave the game after the first inning due to tightness in his left groin.
32: I felt good all day, and then the second to last pitch of the bullpen, I threw a slider, and then I felt like it grabbed. So I was like, all right, let's see what we can do. I threw one more pitch, and then went out to get to the dugout, and then I was warming up, and I was like, it just doesn't feel that great. So I was like, we'll see if Boy can get through. And then I was just kind of talking with myself throughout that first inning, and I was going to try to get through five, but I just knew I didn't really have a good shot at doing that and remaining healthy. So after the first inning, I went down, talked with Dave, Mark, Thomas, and that's what we thought was best. But no, I'll see where I'm at day to day, but yeah, I should be good. Yeah, because I've had this, the groin, I've strained it four different times, so I'm aware if I kept pitching, I definitely would have strained it. So for me to stop, that's a first. Maybe I'm growing up, I don't know, but that was definitely the right move. And next couple of days, we'll see where we're at and then go from there. But I think I'll be good to go, yeah.
1: Blake Snell allowed one hit on 19 pitches. 10 of those 19 pitches were strikes, but he leaves in the first inning. Dodgers wind up losing to the Reds 6-2. Dodgers could have clinched the NL West with a win, or Padres lost. Padres wound up beating the Rockies. SportsCenter All Night, ESPN Radio. Blake Snell not the only player to leave his game early. Yankees and Twins will start at the end because it went 13.
2: Ground ball up the middle, off the mound. Going to be fielded and missed by the shortstop. Kiesel's going to come around third. Throw to the plate, not in time. Twins walk off the Yankees. Carantini's going to get mobbed at first base. The shortstop, Lombard, just flat out missed it. Went under his glove. Kiesel going to third base, slid, popped up, and then easily scored the winning run.
1: Treasure Island Baseball Network Twins, the 5-4 win in 13. In this one, Aaron Judge, 0-for-2 with a couple of strikeouts, left the game in the sixth inning.
3: When did you first start feeling something in your lower leg?
4: There in the first inning. Try to kind of play it off and see how long we go, because these games are important down the stretch. But kind of talking over, thought it would be the right move to come out so we don't cost the team on the field or cost the team on the base path.
5: What's your level of concern considering it was wise to come out?
4: We're ramping up. We're still trying to ramp up. So there's going to be little things like this that come up. And I feel like you deal with this every spring training. Usually start of the season, once you kind of start ramping up again, things pop up. Hopefully it's just one little thing, and then we're back out there soon.
1: Aaron Judge leaves early, and the Yankees wind up losing 5-4 in 13 innings. Speaking of New York, quite the week in Queens. For the visitors,
25: Alonso hits this high in the air, left field, forget about it. There's number 301 into the second deck, right on cue for the Polar Bear.
1: On Tuesday, he hit number 300, a game-tying shot in the top of the ninth for the Orioles. Number 301 coming in the first inning on Wednesday. Wouldn't be the last of Baltimore's offense. They go on to a 7-1 win over the Mets. Pete Alonso homering on Tuesday and Wednesday against his former team. Heard it on WBAL. He has two homers at Citi Field this season. Since July 1st, Mets first basemen have a combined one home run at Citi Field. Jared Young did it. Pete Alonso, home run number 37 of the season, number 301 after 300 on Tuesday, which resulted in a curtain call, of course, for him as a visitor. ESPN analyst Eduardo Perez.
6: You look at the New York Mets fans, and they are appreciative of the 7 years that Pete Alonso spent here at Citi Field. And the one thing that they know is that Pete loves homers, and they got it. They got the home run from him in the first at-bat tonight, and it was on a hanging, breaking pitch. And that's what Pete Alonso did as a Met. That's what he's continued to do as a Baltimore Oriole. And I love how he is still focused on, yes, I have 301 home runs, but what's important to him right now is that there's still life and there's still opportunity for the Baltimore Orioles to get in. And he knows that they have the talent to be able to sneak in and get in a hot run. Now, there's a lot of measures that have to happen for that to become reality. But Pete Alonso is doing his best to lead. And the fans here saw that for those 7 years. And that's why they came out to see Pete hit homers.
1: Mets fans with that love fest in Queens for Alonso. Perhaps earlier on Sportsmanlike, Evan Cohen saying, There was another side to it.
7: That was a peaceful protest by Mets fans of David Stearns, the general manager, who I thought was going to be unbelievable. I was wrong so far. And the owner of the team, Steve Cohen, who I thought was going to be unbelievable. I was wrong so far. And we embarrassed ourselves last night with this peaceful protest. I'm sorry. You cannot, under any circumstance, root for an opposing team, even if it's Pete Alonso. I hated that last night. That was a peaceful protest. And then, oh, by the way, they lost in extra innings on an inside-the-park three-run home run.
1: Orioles are within 2.5 games of the White Sox for the third and final wild card spot in the American League. Two teams in front of them as well, Texas and Toronto. 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
10: There's just going to be so much attention, hatred, everything on me. I said, you just get to go play. The pressure's on them.
1: Huge matchup in Oxford on Saturday. Lane Kiffin returning. LSU facing Ole Miss in a top 10 matchup. But how about this? Wednesday night, surprise. Just days before the showdown, LSU is listing starting quarterback Sam Levitt as doubtful for the game at Ole Miss. He played in the win over Louisiana Tech last weekend. Coach Lane Kiffin has not mentioned anything about Levitt dealing with any injuries. But then Wednesday night, he's listed as doubtful, not even questionable. Earlier on ESPN Radio on game night, our Q Myers and Emmett Golden.
11: I hate that my first reaction was, I don't believe him. I hate that that was literally my first reaction was, nah, this is Lane trying to pull a fast one, and Sam, you know, the day before the game is going to be fine, and I shouldn't feel like that. Mm-hmm. Like, you know, if they list him as doubtful, I should respect him and go, oh, man, that's a big deal, because it is.
12: Right.
11: And, you know, so I will take their word for it, but just being honest with our audience, my first reaction, I was skeptical. But with
12: you're
11: this
12: not the
11: being,
12: only person who thought that, so don't feel
11: okay.
12: Don't,
11: yeah.
12: You're not the only person who thought
11: right,
12: that.
11: Because I didn't believe
12: it. Could be some gamesmanship. Uh-huh. I would think, though, man, and look, I'm an NFL guy. Yeah. Remember the 49ers got real dinged, two seasons ago because they kind of, you know, didn't.
11: Yeah, finesse. Weren't
12: truthful. Yeah, finesse.
11: Right.
12: That's a great way to put it. Finesse the injury report. You just really can't do that in the NFL, but it sounds like some believe that there could be some gamesmanship by Lane.
11: And I believe even the Ravens got fined last year, for manipulating the injury report or not being forthcoming. If Levitt doesn't play, I think that changes a lot. I also think it kind of gives LSU an excuse if they don't, you know, win. But that is a huge development for arguably the biggest game in college sports this Saturday.
12: This, to me, man, just adds another layer, right? Like, if this one didn't have enough storylines, mm-hmm. now all of a sudden the quarterback is listed as doubtful. You know, just a couple days away from the game, from the kickoff, from the highly anticipated, you know, return of Lane. Like, I don't think there is any excuses if you're LSU. You have to win this one or else there's so much egg on Lane Kiffin's face. I just feel like this has got to be an actual injury. You don't need an extra layer just because, well, I'm just going to try to be clever and throw some gamesmanship and say my quarterback's banged up.
11: I just wouldn't put anything past Lane Kiffin. And I hate that. I hate that that's my initial reaction. I want to take everybody for their word, but I was skeptical.
1: As for the keys to keep an eye on for the game this Saturday, ESPN analyst Dusty Dvorak.
13: I think it's the LSU defense. Look, as much as we talk about Lane Kiffin and his offense, it's Blake Baker and this LSU defense. They're flying around playing fast, playing physical, lead college football in total yards and sacks, 12 sacks so far this season. Prince Willamontanyelen, who was at Ole Miss a year ago, has got 5 of those. I think him and the rest of this defensive front are going to do a good job keeping Trinidad Tramblus in the pocket, making life very difficult on him. As much as we're going to talk about offense in this game, for me, the difference is the LSU defense. And as great as that atmosphere is going to be, and it's going to be as good as there is in all of sports, I actually think the villain comes in to Oxford with that defense and gets the victory on Saturday night.
1: That atmosphere includes ESPN College Game Day. The game itself we'll see on ABC 7:30 Eastern. Before we get to the big college football weekend, there's week 2 of the NFL kicking off.
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14: And week two kicks off with the Lions visiting the Bills on Thursday Night Football. Also the opener for the new Highmark Stadium.
15: We've been in there a few times now, so it's not a new environment. I understand that, you know, it's the first official seasonal game in there. We're not really focused on that. We're just focused on short week, playing against a tough opponent, a good game plan, going out there and executing on Thursday.
16: We can allow the environment to change, but we can't. I hope that we approach Thursday as the most important game of the season because it's the next one. And if we make it about more than it is, then I'm not doing a good enough job. And usually that's not going to end with the right result.
17: If he's down the field and I'm scrambling around, I'm looking left and then I don't even see DJ over there. But I'm going to look right and just launch it.
20: Wide open is Moore and he makes the catch on the sideline and jogs into the end zone for a 43-yard touchdown.
17: So it's just this comfort zone to know that even if I'm not going to him originally, I'm going to find him at some point.
18: I don't know how to make the Detroit defense in week one because I really believe that they were in place. They just didn't make one play on a football.
20: Chuck, end zone, and it is incomplete. Ball game over. Detroit Lions win. Lions come up with a play at the end when they absolutely had to have it.
18: Are they going
20: to
18: do that versus DJ? Are they going to do that versus Kincaid? They're going to commit to stopping, you know, the run. They do that by numbers. Detroit just puts everybody down at the football. I think for Josh, it's making sure that you're always ready for pressure.
19: I don't care what they throw at us. The quarterback is the key to all of this. And if we don't make him go the long, hard way every time, it can get very difficult. He's got it all.
21: One thing I'm told to watch is the Lions upping their defensive pressure with zone blitzes in hopes of tricking Josh Allen into turnovers or sacks. They had 86 defensive plays last week. They're undermanned, so they need to apply the pressure to avoid being burnt by Allen.
1: Bills opening up their home sweet home against the Lions in Buffalo. The calls we heard, 97 Rock and 97.1 The Ticket. Speaking of being at home, not in that wardrobe. That's next. SportsCenter All Night continues. 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
0: The Jacksonville Jaguars, fresh off their week one win, head to Denver for a weekend clash with the Broncos at Mile High. 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
30: ABC News, I'm Dave Packer. The price of money's going up. The Fed voting to raise interest rates for the first time in 3 years, up a quarter point. ABC's Elizabeth Schulze covers the economy.
33: This was a moment for Kevin Warsh to say the priority right now for the central bank is fighting inflation. And he said, when I asked him, what impact will this have on American households? He made clear that it's all about trying to stabilize and bring down prices.
30: House lawmakers headed home to campaign for the midterm elections after Speaker Mike Johnson canceled votes and adjourned early. Now a vote on a resolution to impeach Defense Secretary Pete Hegseth won't happen until after the midterms. A new wildfire along the California-Nevada border has already burned more than 600 acres, forcing evacuations, closing part of Interstate 80. It's about 10 miles north of Lake Tahoe in a dry area that saw several other large fires this summer. No rain is expected in the next week. This is ABC News.
34: Here's your Storm Team 20 forecast. A heat advisory remains in effect.
2: Lulls of Olaf around 73 overnight under partly cloudy skies. Southeast winds around 5 miles per hour. A blend of clouds and sun again. Thursday, highs level off around 94. Chance for showers. Thursday night, lows dip down to about 70. Mainly clear skies. I'm meteorologist Laura Lockwood on Sports Radio 92.3 FM and 1450 AM. 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
2: Mateer bouncing in the pocket, grabbed and sacked, and that's going to do it. Michigan is going to get the win over number 11, Oklahoma.
3: 2-0. What should America know about this Michigan Wolverine football team?
4: We're coming. We're coming.
1: Michigan picking up a key win over Oklahoma last weekend. Troy Bowles, linebacker for the Wolverines. Baker Mayfield, former quarterback for the Sooners. His coach in Tampa Bay is Todd Bowles, Troy's dad. Mayfield had a little friendly wager with his coach on the outcome of last weekend's game. Mayfield lost. So he showed up at Wednesday's press conference wearing maize and blue number 18 Michigan practice jersey while his coach hummed the victors. Michigan fight song.
5: Let's go, Blues! Oh,
6: that hurts. That hurts real bad. It's been a rough couple days. Oh, damn, Todd.
7: Can you explain that for us?
6: Oklahoma versus Michigan. Todd's son was on the winning side of it, and the Sooners were not, and so therefore, I squeezed into this old tank top.
7: To do. Buy that for you?
6: Nope. He's probably got something worse.
8: I mean, in all fairness, the yellow isn't—it's not a bad color on you.
6: Thanks, Jenna.
1: Baker Mayfield and the Buccaneers hosting the Browns, the team that drafted Mayfield number one overall in 2018. Current Browns coach Todd Monken.
9: I don't get into how a person feels. We all feel the way we feel about certain situations in our life, and I don't blame him, just like he could never blame me the way I feel about certain things in our life. And listen, he's so competitive. He wants to beat everybody he plays. This just happens to be one where I'm sure there's a little bit there, but ultimately, he always wants to play well. I think that's, again, you'll have to speak to him, but I've never been around him where he didn't want to compete and fight like hell to win. So this just happens to be one other piece of it. Well, first off, he's highly intelligent. You could just get the beginning of a call out of your mouth and he's already got it down. He's wants the, you know, he wants the game plan early so he can look at it at home. So he comes in the building prepared. On the field, he's just highly, highly competitive. And he holds himself to a high standard, and he holds others to a high standard, which is everything you're looking for in a player, I guess, just in a human being in general.
1: Browns, of course, dealing with their own quarterback situation. Deshaun Watson, shaky in week one, getting the start in week two nonetheless. Does he have to play well this week to also start in week three?
9: I wouldn't say that. I always expect our players to play well. I wouldn't put him out there if I didn't. So I expect him to play really well. And there were moments Sunday that he did. And there were moments we did a really good job offensively. And there were moments we didn't. And there were moments we didn't coach well enough. There was moments we didn't play well enough. I don't get too far ahead because really what matters most is that we have a great Wednesday.
10: I mean, I think the media has this expectation that I'm supposed to throw 400 yards and 5 touchdowns every week. So until that happens, I guess it's going to be the same situation. So, again, my job is to make sure I'm operating well so we can try to get a win and keep moving forward from there.
1: Speculation has been Deshaun Watson was handed the keys to the offense for the first two games that they would be playing on the road.
11: I believe the Cleveland Browns made the right decision at quarterback this week. And here's why. Once you have made the decision initially to start Deshaun Watson, there is no logic in my mind to replacing him after one game and walking Shedeur Sanders into this week on the road at Tampa, where all of the conversation starting today and tomorrow is going to be about Baker Mayfield and the Browns and the breakup and what happened, et cetera, et cetera. And that because of the fact they know they're not going anywhere this season, bring him home against Carolina on September 27th to a hero's welcome. Deshaun Watson is going to play in his last game as a Brown this week. I think that is pretty obvious. He will never, in my mind, take another snap as a Cleveland Brown after this week.
1: Browns, Buccaneers, Sunday in Tampa. Browns host Carolina in week three. Sunday in Dallas, Cowboys and Commanders. Dallas coming off the loss to the Giants earlier on the Golics.
12: The defense will come around to how they're going to come around. And I don't know where that's going to be.
4: I don't know. They were last in defense. Will they still be in the 20s? Will they be in the teens? Will they be in the upper half? I don't know where it's going to end up. But to me, you can talk all the defense you want. That's still a work in progress. To me, it was the offense.
12: Yeah.
4: The offense had under 300 yards of total offense. The offense averaged under 4 yards a carry.
1: And the Cowboys wind up losing at the Meadowlands to the Giants in the week one primetime matchup as well. Straight ahead, speaking of football, we had a curveball thrown at us for this weekend's big college matchup. That's next. It's ESPN Radio.
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1: Guardians beat the White Sox. They leapfrog Chicago into first place in the division. Aaron Judge leaves the Yankees game in the sixth inning. Blake Snell leaves the Dodgers game in the first. And will we even see LSU's quarterback this weekend?
2: Lane Kiffin is going to be as big a villain as we've ever seen.
3: Ole Miss needs to win more and try to show their anger.
4: Throws right up the middle, touchdown LSU! A pump of the fist from Lane Kiffin, the new head coach here in Baton Rouge.
5: I told the players, you don't have anything to worry about. If there's just going to be so much attention, hatred, everything on me, so you just get to go play.
6: He bailed out on a team that had a chance to win the national championship.
7: He is the one that left them behind.
8: It's LSU versus the world right now.
1: And it is a huge matchup in Oxford on Saturday. Lane Kiffin returns to Ole Miss. LSU goes in facing the Rebels in a top 10 matchup. But Wednesday night came the bombshell. LSU is listing starting quarterback Sam Leavitt as doubtful for the game at Ole Miss. He played in the win over Louisiana Tech last weekend. Coach Lane Kiffin hasn't mentioned about any injuries. Earlier on Amber and Ian, our Ian Fitzsimmons.

0: player is having a 25% chance to play. The policy says acts of gamesmanship intended to hide a student athlete's true participation status is prohibited. Anything misleading could result in fines up to $100,000, as well as what the conference calls accountability measures for head coaches. SEC Commissioner Greg Sankey has the discretion to administer those penalties. As for the game on Saturday, would a win mean more to LSU or Ole Miss? Our Harry Douglas.
1: It will mean more to the Ole Miss Rebels. They're feeling like the child that got abandoned in the household right now. Lane Kiffin up and said, you know what? I'm going somewhere else to another family that I love more because I feel like they're better than the family that I have right here in Oxford, Mississippi. So a guy like Trinidad Chambliss, a guy like Kewan Lacy, Echols, Pete Golding as a coach as well, along with the coaching staff, they feel some type of way because they feel like they got left for dead, but they didn't get buried. What did Geno Smith say? A lot of people wrote me off, but I didn't write back. See, the Ole Miss Rebels, they don't want to hear anything about, hey, no nonsense, no nothing. They're thinking one way, and one way only right now. Please beat LSU so we can show our rump. If they beat the LSU Tigers, are you talking about crossing the line? Freddie, they going to double dutch, hopscotch, dive head first over that line. And they're going to take it to a whole nother level. They feel some type of way right now.
2: Sure.
1: They really do. And I'm talking about, even though they believe in Pete Golding as their head coach and the players on that team and the whole nine, there are a lot of people that feel some type of way within that organization not because Lane Kiffin made the decision to go to LSU.
2: Sure.
1: I think the circus around it all.
0: It has been a high-profile situation, LSU going to Ole Miss, regardless of the outcome. We'll be able to tell the feelings from the fans in Oxford earlier on Sportsmanlike, our Michelle Smallman.
3: Respect is earned, and oftentimes disrespect is earned. Lane Kiffin leaving 2 days after the regular season finale and leaving those players and that university and that program the way that he did, the disrespect that he's going to feel this weekend is earned. He asked for it by the manner in which he left them. So I expect this crowd to be fiery, unrelenting. I expect them to be loud, and he's going to have to wear that. Of course, we don't want anything bad to happen, and I think having the increased security is wise because people are tailgating, maybe not in their right mind. Don't do anything dumb, people. But Lane Kiffin is walking into likely his own personal hell, or at least his own personal football hell, with the way that they are going to just jaw at him all game long.
0: Ole Miss, LSU, Saturday, 7:30 Eastern. On ABC. Right now, SportsCenter all night. There is a quarterback we know we won't be seeing this weekend. Seahawks coach Mike McDonald.
4: Sam's going to be out this game. Drew will start for us. Don't anticipate putting him on IR or anything like that, but we'll just kind of reevaluate every day and reevaluate next week, and we'll go from there, but he won't play this week.
0: It was initially called a hip injury for Sam Darnold, but then described as a glute. Not expected to be an injury that'll keep him out for long, but he's not yet ready to return. Matchup against Arizona this weekend. Drew Locke in line to make his first start for Seattle since 2023. Falcons coach Kevin Stefanski has a questionable quarterback situation as well.
5: You have a QB yet for this week?
6: We will have a quarterback, yes, for this week. Not yet, but we'll work through that this week.
5: What do you need to see between now, tomorrow, choose who you want there?
6: I'd say we're working through it. I'm not ruling anyone out. Tua's not going to practice today, but he's getting better. Cooper and Mike will practice today, so we'll work through it. All of us on the coaching staff, on the medical staff, all of our players, Mike in this case, want to always do what's best for our players, and I feel really, really confident in the plan going back to when I first got here and how Mike was working off the field and working in the training room, and I think what you've seen is a progression of all of that. So I feel confident that as he progresses and gets ready, we'll let you guys know. But a big part of that is practice and then practice the next day and those type of things. So we'll continue to take this day to day and make decisions, and I'll make decisions that are best for the football team.
0: Falcons facing a division game this weekend against Carolina. Kevin Stefanski.

0: saying he's not ruling anybody out. As for Cincinnati, Joe Burrow dealing with back tightness.
1: I think having it is so important to me. I'm going to do what it takes to be out there. If I'm not getting surgery, I'll be out there.
2: I feel good. It's a normal game day soreness, that's for sure, but I'll be right.
3: Hey, you
2: I don't know specifically what play. I didn't really start feeling until after the game. That's typically how it happens.
4: Do you plan to practice the rest of the week, or is it going to be something where you're just going to rest it?
2: We'll see how we feel tomorrow.
3: Shoulder?
2: Back tightness.
3: How does that affect your preparation for
2: the week? It shouldn't really. We get a lot of mental reps, and we walk through a lot of plays, so I'll be all right.
3: Is there any part of you that doesn't start play on Sunday at the concert?
2: No. That's ridiculous.
0: Joe Burrow expecting to play against Houston this week. SportsCenter all night, ESPN Radio. Among the matchups on Sunday, Vikings are in Chicago. Speaking of divisional matchups, they'll face the Bears and Chicago's potent offense, Bears quarterback Caleb Williams.
5: I think is scoring every drive is our mindset. I think that's the potential of us, and that's internal. That's an internal expectation. That's an internal feeling, just of what we have up front, out wide, and in the backfield. It's an expectation from ourselves to be able to go out there and score every time, and figure out ways to help the defense. I mean, that's our part to help this team, help special teams, and all of that is scoring points as many as we can, and so on as many drives that we have. And so that's our challenge. That's what I mean by that. To be able to do that, it can't have penalties. We can't have all these the mishaps and things like that.
0: Bears, of course, dropped 59 on Carolina last weekend. They also gave up three dozen points. ESPN analyst Herm Edwards.
6: There was 1,000 yards of offense total. 1,000. Yeah, the score was, by the way, 59-37. You know how hard that is to watch? And I've been in some games like that as a head coach where it got away defensively. And when the players came in to watch the tape, I said, hey, I'm going to tell you something. No coach is going in the room with you guys. You go in there as a defense, and you watch it. I can't watch.
7: If you were a Bears fan, would you feel good about that game?
6: Oh, the Bears fan, they're going crazy right now. But let me ask you something. When you say the Chicago Bears.
8: You think defense.
6: Thank you.
8: Midway.
6: Yeah. Thank you.
8: Did not
6: I'm not saying you can't score. But guys, when you play like this, your defense has no chance. Because what happens is you continue to just press the button, and that defense of yours is getting wore out, man. And it'll catch up to you eventually when you get a certain lead. But see, no one could stop anybody in this. No one played defense. It was just one of those back and forth. The Carolina Panthers scored 37 points.
0: We'll see what the Vikings do against Chicago on Sunday. We'll see what Chicago's offense does as well. Also Sunday in Foxborough, Patriots and Steelers. ESPN Patriots reporter Mike Reese.
9: Drake May acknowledged it was tougher to move on from a season-opening loss in which he threw three fourth-quarter interceptions. He had more time to think about it than the usual 24 hours. But he said he's decisively on to Pittsburgh, and his focus is clear.
10: My position's built on split-second decisions, and that's football. You know, it's a game of inches. It's a game of decisions in an instant. And I think you get to, see... You know, the consequences when you don't, you'll make the right one. And you try to force one or you try to maybe push it down the field. And I think, that's, something that, like I say, you learn from. But, honestly, we learn from it at this point. It needs to be a habit. And I think that's the purpose of practicing and getting in the mindset and knowing, what I need to do to help this team win.
11: I think that there's a difference between, we've said this, being reckless and being aggressive. We want to be aggressive. That's how we want to play. But we also have to make great decisions when there's a look or something that maybe would take a certain play away.
9: Something that could help boost May, speedy running back Travion Henderson, who missed the opener with an ankle injury, was a full participant in practice on Wednesday. In Foxborough, Mike Reese, ESPN.
12: Aaron Rodgers is throwing his age. Almost. The 42-year-old quarterback threw the ball 40 times in the Steelers' win against the Atlanta Falcons. And afterward, Coach Mike McCarthy said that they would like their offense to be a little bit more balanced, that he'd like to increase the number of runs from 18 to between 25 and 30. But if you ask Aaron Rodgers, he's perfectly fine with how the offensive game plan panned out against the Falcons.
8: Yeah, the consistency and the balance stuff is all for, talking head fodder. It's all about winning the game, whether you got to throw it 40 times or run it 40 times. So I'm not worried about the balance. Balance comes naturally. If you're getting a chance to be ahead of teams, you're going to get more run opportunities. If you don't have 5-3 and outs, you get more run opportunities too. So I'm not worried about that.
12: The balance might resolve itself naturally, but one area Mike McCarthy definitely focused on this week is third down. The Steelers were just 3 of 13 on third downs against the Atlanta Falcons, and a lot of that was a byproduct of missed connections between Rodgers and DK Metcalf. Now, Rodgers pointed out that there were a number of DPIs that he felt like were not called on some of those plays, but at least one Metcalf dropped the pass. Even so, Rodgers still expressed confidence in his wide receiver and said, "I'm going to keep feeding him." In Pittsburgh, Brooke Pryor, ESPN.
0: Aaron Rodgers and the Steelers in New England to face the Patriots Sunday afternoon, 1 o'clock Eastern game. SportsCenter all night, ESPN Radio back to baseball. And a day after clinching the NL Central, Milwaukee tacks on another win.
13: The 2-2 to Yelich. And a liner down the left field line, a fair ball. It hits off the sidewall. Churio is in. Around third is Bowers. He will score. A two-run single for Yelich, and the Brewers have flipped this game back into their favor. It is 5-4 Milwaukee.
0: 620 WTMJ. Brewers with the 5-4 win, their 95th win of the season, tied for the fourth most in franchise history. They have a 2.5 game lead on the Rays for the best record in Major League Baseball. At the top of the NL wild card, still the Cubs.
14: And the pitch on the way, driven in the air, deep right field. It's got a chance. Gone. Another home run for Pete. His 44th of the year. A drive over the 368 sign in right center. 44 homers. 105 runs batted in.
0: Cubs Radio Network. Cubs double up the Braves 8-4. Pete Crow Armstrong, two homers, 44 now on the season, most in the season by a lefty in franchise history. 44 homers, tying him with Ernie Banks for the most in a season by a Cubs player aged 24 or younger. Cubs double up the Braves. They lead the Phillies by a half game for the first NL wildcard spot. Phillies shutting out the Nationals 3-0. Zach Wheeler goes 7 innings, striking out 5. Fourth straight game with at least 6 innings and at most 1 earned run. This was a 3-0 shutout, the Phillies' 18th shutout of the season. As for the third wild card spot, Padres still hold that.
13: 0-1, the pitch. Salas hits it in the air, deep down the right field line. Beck is back into the corner, looking up. This one, gonna go! Second of the night for Ethan Salas. Just over the out-of-town scoreboard at Coors Field. A two-run homer here in the fifth. Big night, Padres. Big night, Salas. It's 8-1.
0: Two homers for him, 3 RBI. Padres, a 9-3 win over the Rockies, 97-3. The fan, Salas, youngest player in Padres history with a multi-homer game, surpassing Fernando Tatis. Padres have won 9 of their last 10. Well, what are the Dodgers going to do moving forward? That's next. SportsCenter All Night continues. It's ESPN Radio.
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1: 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Longest active win streak in Major League Baseball belongs to the Rays. 4-3 win over the A's on Wednesday. Fifth straight win. They lead the Yankees by 4.5, but they lose Aaron Judge, who strikes out twice before leaving in the sixth. ESPN's Eduardo Perez.
2: Let's not forget that Aaron Judge came back after those 84 games, after 100 days of not being able to go he didn't do rehab in the minor leagues. He went straight to playing the games. And then when you do that, you're on your feet a lot more, and you are going to be sore. Now, what have the Yankees been able to do? Well, they've been able to go out, play him one game, give him a day off, play him another day, give him a day off, but still you're on your feet and you are going. Those are natural sorenesses, and I think Aaron Judge knows his body really well. Aaron Boone played the game. He's managed the game for so long. He understands also that what's important is to get Aaron Judge ready for the postseason. And that's getting his at-bats, but he's going through the rehab right now as we speak at the major league level and not at the minor league level like Wilson Contreras did with the Boston Red Sox, who missed less time, but he did go down for a rehab assignment.
1: Speaking of injured players, Dodgers fall to the Reds 6-2. Blake Snell leaves in the first inning after throwing 19 pitches. Manager Dave Roberts.
3: Obviously happy that he alerted us early to get him out of the game, not make it worse. For me, I heard, or he told me, that he felt some tightness in his left groin, and, you know, it didn't loosen up. So obviously the right decision is to get him out. I think number one is we'll see how he comes in tomorrow, how he feels, get some more treatment. And then when we get back to L.A., then we can make that decision.
1: Dodgers could have clinched the NL West on Wednesday. They lost. Padres won, though. We see all kinds of walk-offs in baseball. Walk-off homer, walk-off hit by pitch, walk-off balk. Technology bringing us a new one.
4: Runners will be off. The 3-2. Outside, ball four, but a tap of the head by Brandon Valenzuela. We look to the board where that is overturned. Strike three, and the Blue Jays win. They'll salvage this series.
1: 5-1 the final over the Tigers. A walk would have brought the potential tying run to the plate, but instead, ABS challenge, it's a walk-off.
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0: Number 5.
1: A day after having their 8-game win streak snapped, the Padres hold their ground in the race for the third wild card spot of the National League, getting back in the win column. 97.3 the fan.
6: 0-1 the pitch. Salas hits it in the air, deep down the right field line. Beck is back into the corner, looking up. This one, gonna go! Second of the night for Ethan Salas. Just over the out-of-town scoreboard at Coors Field. A two-run homer here in the fifth. Big night, Padres. Big night, Salas. It's 8-1.
0: Number 4.
1: Yankees lose Aaron Judge to tightness in his leg in the sixth. They lose the game in the 13th. Treasure Island Baseball Network.
7: Ground ball up the middle, off the mound. Going to be fielded and missed by the shortstop. Kiesel's going to come around third. Throw to the plate, not in time. Twins walk off the Yankees. Carantini's going to get mobbed at first base. The shortstop, Lombard, just flat out missed it. Went under his glove. Kiesel going to third base, slid, popped up, and then easily scored the winning run.
0: Number 3.
1: Cubs maintain their half-game lead on the Phillies for the top wild card spot of the National League. PCA with numbers 43 and 44. Cubs Radio Network.
8: And the pitch on the way, driven in the air, deep right field. It's got a chance. Gone. Another home run for Pete. His 44th of the year. A drive over the 368 sign in right center. 44 homers. 105 runs batted in.
0: Number 2.
1: Orioles win again in New York. Pete Alonso homers again in New York. That was in the first. In the third, WBAL.
9: There's Samuel Basile. He hits the first pitch. Screaming straight away center field. Ewing at the wall. Goodbye! O's have done it again. They've gone back to back. And he's made it 6-0.
0: Number one.
1: Remember this summer when we were all celebrating America's 250th? That was the last time Cleveland had the outright lead in the American League Central. Until Wednesday. Tom Hamilton, WTAM.
9: The pitch.
8: Swing at and hammered. High, deep to right. Away, back and gone. Oh, my. Petey Helton with the jog of a lifetime. A three-run home run deep into the lower deck and right. A majestic blast. And the Guardians are back on top. 5-3.
1: Guardians with a half-game lead on the White Sox. Quarterback status, LSU. Let's see. Undetermined? That's next. It's ESPN Radio.
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0: Coming up on SportsCenter All Night. The Dodgers trying to lock up their 13th NL West title in 14 years.
19: This ball is stroked to right field and deep, heading toward the wall. It is off the base of the wall. Mookie already around second. He's going to get waved home. He touches third. On his way to the plate, the relay throw is late. Mookie scores standing up.
20: The Bills get set for their Highmark Stadium debut on Thursday Night Football.
21: I understand that, you know, it's the first official, you know, seasonal game in there. We're not really focused on that. We're just focused on short week, playing against a tough opponent, trying to have the best week possible, putting together a good week of preparation, a good game plan, going out there and executing on Thursday.
20: A division race with more ups and downs than an elevator.
19: And he drives one deep, and that baby will go! A three-run homer, Tommy Pham! That's why he's here.
20: The injury bug bites a plethora of players.
22: It shouldn't really. We get a lot of mental reps. We walk through a lot of plays, so I'll be all right.
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22: after Posture? That's ridiculous.
20: Plus, how do you follow up 300?
24: Alonso hits this high in the air, left field, forget about it. There's number 301 into the second deck, right on cue for the Polar Bear.
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27: 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Big rivalry game this weekend. And Wednesday, we were blindsided with some news. That's in 4 minutes. Baseball, a couple of tight division races in the American League, including the AL West. Astros beginning the day with a lead in the division, but...
30: pitch, swing, and a line drive deep down the right field line. That ball is gone. A two-run homer for John Rabe, and the Royals take a 2-0 lead here in the fourth inning.
27: Royals with a 5-2 win over the Astros, 96-5, the Fan. Jeremy Peña, 3-for-4, 10th three-hit game this season, second straight three-hit game, but it comes in the loss for the Astros. Astros losing, Texas facing the Red Sox takes advantage.
31: As Miller, out of the stretch, comes home with the 1-1, line drive left field, base hit. Berger is home. Nimmo rounding third. The throw is offline. Nimmo scores standing up. Two-run single for Ezekiel Duran, and the Rangers lead 6-3.
27: 105-3, the Fan. Rangers go on to a 7-3 win over the Red Sox. Fourth straight win for Texas. Longest win streak since the beginning of August, which was also four straight wins. Rangers with the win and the Astros loss tie them for first place in the American League West. Although the Astros do own the tiebreakers. AL West, though, a dead heat. As for the American League Central.
32: Now the 0-2. Swung and ripped to left down the line. Fair ball into the corner. Here comes Rocchio. Kwan stops at third. Another double for Jose Ramirez. Oh, how do you think that feels for Jose? And the Guardians lead it 6-3. Here's the 1-2 pitch. Swing and a miss. Ball game. First place belongs to the Guardians. They knock off the Chicago White Sox by a final score of 6-3.
27: Tom Hamilton, WTAM. Guardians move a half game ahead of Chicago in the American League Central. First time they've held the outright lead in the division since July 3rd. Guardians with the win as they beat the White Sox 6-3 and take the division lead. Chicago, a 5-12 record in their last 17 games dating back to August 30th. That's the most losses in baseball over that span. SportsCenter All Night, ESPN Radio, National League. Dodgers still looking for their 13th NL West title in the last 14 seasons. They fall to the Reds on Wednesday, and they see Blake Snell leave the game after the first inning due to tightness in his left groin.
33: I felt good all day, and then the second to last pitch of the bullpen, I threw a slider, and then I felt like it grabbed. So I was like, all right, let's see what we can do. I threw one more pitch, and then went out to to get to the dugout, and then I was warming up, and I was like, ah, it just doesn't feel that great. So I was like, we'll see if Boy can get through, and then I was just kind of talking with myself throughout that first inning, and I was going to try to get through five, but I just knew I didn't really have a good shot at doing that and remaining healthy. So after the first inning, I went down, talked with Dave, Mark, Thomas, and that's what we thought was best. But no, I'll see where I'm at day to day, but yeah, I should be good. Yeah, because I've had this, you know, the groin I've strained it four different times, so I'm aware if I kept pitching, I definitely would have strained it. So for me to stop, that's a first. Maybe I'm growing up, I don't know, but that was definitely the right move. And next couple of days, we'll see where we're at and then go from there. But I think I'll be good to go, yeah.
27: Blake Snell allowed one hit on 19 pitches. 10 of those 19 pitches were strikes, but he leaves in the first inning. Dodgers wind up losing to the Reds 6-2. Dodgers could have clinched the NL West with a win, or Padres lost. Padres wound up beating the Rockies. SportsCenter All Night, ESPN Radio. Blake Snell not the only player to leave his game early. Yankees and Twins will start at the end because it went 13.
1: Ground ball up the middle off the mound. Going to be fielded and missed by the shortstop. Kiesel's going to come around third. Throw to the plate. Not in time. Twins walk off the Yankees. Carantini's going to get mobbed at first base. The shortstop, Lombard, just flat out missed it. Went under his glove. Kiesel going to third base. Slid. Popped up and then easily scored the winning run.
27: Treasure Island Baseball Network Twins. The 5-4 win in 13. In this one, Aaron Judge, 0-for-2 with a couple of strikeouts, left the game in the sixth inning.
2: When did you first start feeling something in your lower leg?
3: There in the first inning. Try to kind of play it off and see how long we go, because these games are important down the stretch. But kind of talking it over, thought it'd be the right move to come out so, you know, we don't cost the team on the field or cost the team on the base path.
4: What's your level of concern, considering you thought it was wise to come out?
3: You know, we're ramping up. You know, we're still trying to ramp up. So there's going to be little things like this that come up. And I feel like you deal with this every spring training. You know, usually the start of the season, once you kind of start ramping up again, things pop up. Hopefully it's just one little thing, and then we're back out there soon.
27: Aaron Judge leaves early, and the Yankees wind up losing 5-4 in 13 innings. Speaking of New York, quite the week in Queens for the visitors.
24: Alonso hits this high in the air, left field, forget about it. There's number 301 into the second deck, right on cue for the Polar Bear.
27: On Tuesday, he hit number 300, a game-tying shot in the top of the ninth for the Orioles. Number 301 coming in the first inning on Wednesday. Wouldn't be the last of Baltimore's offense. They go on to a 7-1 win over the Mets. Pete Alonso homering on Tuesday and Wednesday against his former team. Heard it on WBAL. He has two homers at Citi Field this season. Since July 1st, Mets first basemen have a combined one home run at Citi Field. Jared Young did it. Pete Alonso, home run number 37 of the season, number 301 after 300 on Tuesday, which resulted in a curtain call, of course, for him as a visitor. ESPN analyst Eduardo Perez.
5: You look at the New York Mets fans, and they are appreciative of the 7 years that Pete Alonso spent here at Citi Field. And the one thing that they know is that Pete loves homers, and they got it. They got the home run from him in the first at-bat tonight, and it was on a hanging, breaking pitch. And that's what Pete Alonso did as a Met. That's what he's continued to do as a Baltimore Oriole. And I love how he is still focused on, yes, I had 301 home runs, but what's important to him right now is that there's still life and there's still opportunity for the Baltimore Orioles to get in. And he knows that they have the talent to be able to sneak in and get in a hot run. Now, there's a lot of measures that have to happen for that to become reality, but Pete Alonso is doing his best to lead, and the fans here saw that for those 7 years, and that's why they came out to see Pete hit homers.
27: Mets fans with that love fest in Queens for Alonso, perhaps earlier on Sportsmanlike, Evan Cohen saying, There was another side to it.
6: That was a peaceful protest by Mets fans of David Stearns, the general manager, who I thought was going to be unbelievable. I was wrong so far. And the owner of the team, Steve Cohen, who I thought was going to be unbelievable. I was wrong so far. And we embarrassed ourselves last night with this peaceful protest. I'm sorry. You cannot, under any circumstance, root for an opposing team, even if it's Pete Alonso. I hated that last night. That was a peaceful protest. And then, oh, by the way, they lost in extra innings on an inside-the-park three-run home run.
27: Orioles are within 2.5 games of the White Sox for the third and final wild card spot in the American League. Two teams in front of them as well, Texas and Toronto. 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
7: Lane Kiffin is going to be as big a villain as we've ever seen.
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9: 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I said, you just get to go play. 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
27: Huge matchup in Oxford on Saturday. Lane Kiffin returning. LSU facing Ole Miss in a top 10 matchup. But how about this? Wednesday night, surprise, just days before the showdown, LSU is listing starting quarterback Sam Levitt as doubtful for the game at Ole Miss. He played in the win over Louisiana Tech last weekend. Coach Lane Kiffin has not mentioned anything about Levitt dealing with any injuries. But then Wednesday night, he's listed as doubtful, not even questionable. Earlier on ESPN Radio, on game night, are Q Myers and Emmett Golden.
10: I hate that my first reaction was, I don't believe him. I hate that that was my first reaction was, nah, this is Lane trying to pull a fast one, and Sam, you know, the day before the game is going to be fine. And I shouldn't feel like that. Mm-hmm. Like, you know, if they list him as doubtful, I should respect him and go, oh, man, that's a big deal, because it is.
11: Right.
10: And, you know, so I will take their word for it, but just being honest with our audience, my first reaction, I was skeptical. But with
11: you're
10: this
11: not the only person who thought that, so don't feel bad.
10: Okay.
11: You're not the only person who thought
10: right,
11: that.
10: Because I didn't believe
11: it. Could be some gamesmanship. Uh-huh. I would think, though, man, and look, I'm an NFL guy. Yeah. Remember the 49ers got real dinged, two seasons ago because they kind of, you know, didn't.
10: Yeah, finesse.
11: Weren't truthful. Yeah, finesse.
10: Right.
11: That's a great way to put it. Finesse the injury report. You just really can't do that in the NFL, but it sounds like some believe that there could be some gamesmanship by Lane.
10: And I believe even the Ravens got fined last year,
11: yep.
10: For manipulating the injury report or not being forthcoming. If Levitt doesn't play, I think that changes a lot. I also think it kind of gives LSU an excuse if they don't, you know, win. But that is a huge development for arguably the biggest game in college sports this Saturday.
11: This, to me, man, just adds another layer, right? Like, if this one didn't have enough storylines, mm-hmm. now all of a sudden the quarterback is listed as doubtful. You know, just a couple days away from the game, from the kickoff, from the highly anticipated, you know, return of Lane. Like, I don't think there is any excuses if you're LSU. You have to win this one or else there's so much egg on Lane Kiffin's face. I just feel like this has got to be an actual injury. You don't need an extra layer just because, well, I'm just going to try to be clever and throw some gamesmanship and say my quarterback's banged up.
10: I just wouldn't put anything past Lane Kiffin. And I hate that. I hate that that's my initial reaction. I want to take everybody for their word, but I was skeptical.
27: As for the keys to keep an eye on for the game this Saturday, ESPN analyst Dusty Dvorak.
12: I think it's the LSU defense. Look, as much as we talk about Lane Kiffin and his offense, it's Blake Baker and this LSU defense. They're flying around playing fast, playing physical, lead college football in total yards and sacks, 12 sacks so far this season. Prince Willamontanielen, who was at Ole Miss a year ago, has got 5 of those. I think him and the rest of this defensive front are going to do a good job keeping Trinidad Trambliss in the pocket, making life very difficult on him. As much as we're going to talk about offense in this game, for me, the difference is the LSU defense. And as great as that atmosphere is going to be, and it's going to be as good as there is in all of sports, I actually think the villain comes in to Oxford with that defense and gets the victory on Saturday night.
27: That atmosphere includes ESPN College Game Day. The game itself we'll see on ABC 7:30 Eastern. Before we get to the big college football weekend, there's week 2 of the NFL kicking off.
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13: And week two kicks off with the Lions visiting the Bills on Thursday Night Football. Also the opener for the new Highmark Stadium.
14: We've been in there a few times now, so it's not a new environment. I understand that, you know, it's the first official seasonal game in there. We're not really focused on that. We're just focused on short week, playing against a tough opponent, a good game plan, going out there and executing on Thursday.
15: We can allow the environment to change, but we can't. I hope that we approach Thursday as it's the most important game of the season because it's the next one. And if we make it about more than it is, then I'm not doing a good enough job. And usually that's not going to end with the right result.
16: If he's down the field and I'm scrambling around, I'm looking left and then I don't even see DJ over there. But I'm going to look right and just launch it.
17: Wide open is Moore, and he makes the catch on the sideline and jogs into the end zone for a 43-yard touchdown.
16: So it's just this comfort zone to know that even if I'm not going to him originally, I'm going to find him at some point.
18: I don't know how to make the Detroit defense in week one because I really believe that they were in place. They just didn't make one play on a football.
17: Chuck, end zone, and it is incomplete. Full game over. Detroit Lions win. Lions come up with a play at the end when they absolutely had to have it.
18: Are they going to do that versus DJ? Are they going to do that versus Kincaid? They're going to commit to stopping, you know, the run. They do that by numbers. Detroit just puts everybody down at the football. I think for Josh, it's making sure that you're always ready for pressure.
19: I don't care what they throw at us. The quarterback is the key to all of this. And if we don't make him go the long, hard way every time, it can get very difficult. He's got it all.
20: One thing I'm told to watch is the Lions upping their defensive pressure with zone blitzes in hopes of tricking Josh Allen into turnovers or sacks. They had 86 defensive plays last week. They're undermanned, so they need to apply the pressure to avoid being burnt by Allen.
27: Bills opening up their home sweet home against the Lions in Buffalo. The calls we heard, 97 Rock and 97.1 The Ticket. Speaking of being at home, not in that wardrobe. That's next. SportsCenter All Night continues. It's ESPN Radio.
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35: ABC News, I'm Dave Packer. The cost for Americans to borrow from credit cards to home and car loans is going up. Fed Chair Kevin Warsh raising interest rates 0.25%. President Trump actually wanted rates to go down, but he gave his appointed Fed chair a pass.
36: I talked to Kevin and I said, you might as well vote with the board because it's not going to matter. The board is very hostile. They're very political. They're doing the wrong thing.
35: Farmers are dealing with record diesel prices just as the key harvest months are getting started. One farmer in Illinois says he's paying nearly double in fuel compared to last year. National average, $6.31 a gallon, says AAA. The House Wednesday night passed a Russia and Iran sanctions bill. Voting against it, Democratic leader Hakeem Jeffries saying that the bill gives the president new expansive tariff authority. On Wall Street, stocks were down sharply with the announcement from the Fed. The Dow lost 631 points. This is ABC News.
37: Here's your Storm Team 20 forecast. A heat advisory continues. Lows around 72. Overnight, under partly cloudy skies, winds out of the southeast around 5 miles per hour. Sunshine mixed with clouds at times again. Thursday, daytime highs approaching 94. Mainly clear Thursday night. Chance of rain showers, 70. I'm meteorologist Laura Lockwood on Sports Radio 92.3 FM and 1450 AM. Right now, it's 72 degrees.
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4: Mateer bouncing in the pocket, grabbed and sacked, and that's going to do it. Michigan is going to get the win over number 11, Oklahoma.
5: 2-0. What should America know about this Michigan Wolverine football team?
6: We're coming. We're coming.
27: Michigan picking up a key win over Oklahoma last weekend. Troy Bowles, linebacker for the Wolverines. Baker Mayfield, former quarterback for the Sooners. His coach in Tampa Bay is Todd Bowles, Troy's dad. Mayfield had a little friendly wager with his coach on the outcome of last weekend's game. Mayfield lost. So he showed up at Wednesday's press conference wearing a maize and blue number 18 Michigan practice jersey while his coach hummed the victors. Michigan fight song.
7: That hurts. That hurts real bad. It's been a rough couple days. Oh, damn, Todd.
8: Can you explain that for us?
7: Oklahoma versus Michigan. Todd's son was on the winning side of it, and the Sooners were not. And so, therefore, I squeezed into this little tank top. To do.
8: Buy that for you?
7: Nope. He's probably got something worse.
9: I mean, in all fairness, the yellow
7: it's not
9: a bad color on you.
7: Thanks, Jenna.
27: Baker Mayfield and the Buccaneers hosting the Browns, the team that drafted Mayfield number one overall in 2018. Current Browns coach Todd Monken.
22: I don't get into how a person feels. We all feel the way we feel about certain situations in our life, and I don't blame him, just like he could never blame me the way I feel about certain things in our life. And listen, he's so competitive. He wants to beat everybody he plays. This just happens to be one where I'm sure there's a little bit there, but ultimately, he always wants to play well. I think that's, again, you'll have to speak to him, but I've never been around him where he didn't want to compete and fight like hell to win, so this just happens to be one other piece of it. Well, first off, he's highly intelligent. You could just get the beginning of a call out of your mouth and he's already got it down. He wants the game plan early so he can look at it at home. So he comes in the building prepared. On the field, he's just highly, highly competitive. And he holds himself to a high standard and he holds others to a high standard, which is everything you're looking for in a player, I guess, just in a human being in general.
27: Browns, of course, dealing with their own quarterback situation. Deshaun Watson, shaky in week one, getting the start in week two nonetheless. Does he have to play well this week to also start in week three?
22: I wouldn't say that. I just, I always expect our players to play well. I wouldn't put him out there if I didn't. So I expect him to play really well. And there were moments Sunday that he did. And there were moments we did a really good job offensively. And there were moments we didn't. And there were moments we didn't coach well enough. There was moments we didn't play well enough. I don't get too far ahead because really what matters most is that we have a great Wednesday.
23: Yeah, man, I think the media has this expectation that I'm supposed to throw 400 yards and 5 touchdowns every week. So, until that happens, I guess it's going to be the same situation. So, again, my job is to make sure I'm operating well so we can try to get a win and keep moving forward from there.
27: Speculation has been Deshaun Watson was handed the keys to the offense for the first two games that they would be playing on the road.
0: I believe the Cleveland Browns made the right decision at quarterback this week. And here's why. Once you have made the decision initially to start Deshaun Watson, there is no logic in my mind to replacing him after one game and walking Shedeur Sanders into this week on the road at Tampa, where all of the conversation starting today and tomorrow is going to be about Baker Mayfield and the Browns and the breakup and what happened, et cetera, et cetera. And that because of the fact they know they're not going anywhere this season, bring him home against Carolina on September 27th to a hero's welcome. Deshaun Watson is going to play in his last game as a Brown this week. I think that is pretty obvious. He will never, in my mind, take another snap as a Cleveland Brown after this week.
27: Browns, Buccaneers, Sunday in Tampa. Browns host Carolina in week three. Sunday in Dallas, Cowboys and Commanders. Dallas coming off the loss to the Giants earlier on the Golics.
0: The defense will come around to how they're going to come around. And I don't know where that's going to be. I don't know. They were last in defense. Will they still be in the 20s? Will they be in the teens? Will they be in the upper half? I don't know where it's going to end up. But to me, you can talk all the defense you want. That's still a work in progress. To me, it was the offense.
27: Yeah.
0: The offense had under 300 yards of total offense. The offense averaged under 4 yards a carry.
27: And the Cowboys wind up losing at the Meadowlands to the Giants in the week one primetime matchup as well. Straight ahead, speaking of football, we had a curveball thrown at us for this weekend's big college matchup. That's next. It's ESPN Radio.
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27: Guardians beat the White Sox. They leapfrog Chicago into first place in the division. Aaron Judge leaves the Yankees game in the sixth inning. Blake Snell leaves the Dodgers game in the first. And will we even see LSU's quarterback this weekend?
17: Lane Kiffin is going to be as big a villain as we've ever seen.
18: Ole Miss needs to win more and try to show their anger.
19: Throws right up the middle, touchdown LSU! A pump of a fist from Lane Kiffin, the new head coach here in Baton Rouge.
20: I told the players, you don't have anything to worry about. There's just going to be so much attention, hatred, everything on me. I said, you just get to go play.
21: He bailed out on a team that had a chance to win the national championship.
24: He is the one that left them behind.
25: It's LSU versus the world right now.
27: And it is a huge matchup in Oxford on Saturday. Lane Kiffin returns to Ole Miss. LSU goes in facing the Rebels in a top 10 matchup. But Wednesday night came the bombshell. LSU is listing starting quarterback Sam Leavitt is doubtful for the game at Ole Miss. He played in the win over Louisiana Tech last weekend. Coach Lane Kiffin hasn't mentioned about any injuries. Earlier on Amber and Ian, our Ian Fitzsimmons.
26: Stop. Honey, hush. Sam Leavitt, doubtful?
28: He's playing in the game.
26: Lane being Lane. Like, oh, you're going to serve my guy's papers today? I'll tell you what, honey. Here comes the official injury report. Start preparing for our backup quarterback, right? Because maybe Sam goes, maybe he doesn't. Maybe he has some phantom injury, maybe he doesn't. To me, this is all about Lane being Lane. And going back to Oxford, there is zero doubt in my mind Sam Leavitt is a starting quarterback for LSU at Ole Miss.
27: According to the policies in the SEC, doubtful means unlikely to play due to significant concerns. Describes a player as having a

0: because I feel like they're better than the family that I have right here in Oxford, Mississippi. So a guy like Trinidad Chambliss, a guy like Kewan Lacy, Echols, Pete Golding as a coach as well, along with the coaching staff, they feel some type of way because they feel like they got left for dead, but they didn't get buried. What did Geno Smith say? A lot of people wrote me off, but I didn't write back. See, the Ole Miss Rebels, they don't want to hear anything about, hey, no nonsense, no nothing. They're thinking one way, and one way only right now. Please beat LSU so we can show our rump. If they beat the LSU Tigers, oh, you talking about crossing the line, Freddie, they going to double dutch, hopscotch, dive head first over that line. And they going to take it to a whole nother level. They feel some type of way right now.
1: Sure.
0: They really do. And I'm talking about, even though they believe in Pete Golding as their head coach and the players on that team and the whole nine, there are a lot of people that feel some type of way within that organization because of, not because Lane Kiffin made the decision to go to LSU.
1: Sure.
0: I think the circus around it all.
1: It has been a high-profile situation, LSU going to Ole Miss, regardless of the outcome. We'll be able to tell the feelings from the fans in Oxford earlier on Sportsmanlike, our Michelle Smallman.
2: Respect is earned, and oftentimes disrespect is earned. Lane Kiffin leaving 2 days after the regular season finale and leaving those players and that university and that program the way that he did, the disrespect that he's going to feel this weekend is earned. He asked for it by the manner in which he left them. So I expect this crowd to be fiery, unrelenting. I expect them to be loud, and he's going to have to wear that. Of course, we don't want anything bad to happen, and I think having the increased security is wise because people are tailgating, maybe not in their right mind. Don't do anything dumb, people. But Lane Kiffin is walking into likely his own personal hell, or at least his own personal football hell, with the way that they are going to just jaw at him all game long.
1: Ole Miss, LSU, Saturday, 7:30 Eastern. On ABC. Right now, SportsCenter all night. There is a quarterback we know we won't be seeing this weekend. Seahawks coach Mike McDonald.
3: Sam's going to be out this game. Drew will start for us. Don't anticipate putting him on IR or anything like that, but we'll just kind of reevaluate every day and reevaluate next week, and we'll go from there, but he won't play this week.
1: It was initially called a hip injury for Sam Darnold, but then described as a glute. Not expected to be an injury that'll keep him out for long, but he's not yet ready to return. Matchup against Arizona this weekend. Drew Locke in line to make his first start for Seattle since 2023. Falcons coach Kevin Stefanski has a questionable quarterback situation as well.
4: You have a QB yet for this week?
5: We will have a quarterback, yes, for this week. Not yet, but we'll work through that this week.
4: What do you need to see between now, tomorrow, choose who you want there?
5: I'd say we're working through it. I'm not ruling anyone out. Tua's not going to practice today, but he's getting better. Cooper and Mike will practice today, so we'll work through it.
6: All of us on the coaching staff, on the medical staff, all of our players, Mike in this case, want to always do what's best for our players. And I feel really, really confident in the plan going back to when I first got here and how Mike was working off the field and working in the training room. And I think what you've seen is a progression of all of that. So I feel confident that as he progresses and gets ready, we'll let you guys know. But a big part of that is practice and then practice the next day and those type of things. So we'll continue to take this day to day and make decisions, and I'll make decisions that are best for the football team.
1: Falcons facing a division game this weekend against Carolina. Kevin Stefanski saying he's not ruling anybody out. As for Cincinnati, Joe Burrow dealing with back tightness.
7: I think every game is so important to me. I'm going to do what it takes to be out there. If I'm not getting surgery, I'll be out there.
8: I feel good. It's a normal game day soreness, that's for sure, but I'll be right. I don't know specifically what play. I didn't really start feeling until after the game. That's typically how it happens.
9: Do you plan to practice the rest of the week, or is it going to be something where you're just going to rest it?
7: We'll see how we feel tomorrow.
10: Shoulder?
7: Back tightness.
10: How does that affect your preparation for a week?
7: It shouldn't really. We get a lot of mental reps, and we walk through a lot of plays, so

0: I'll be all right.
1: Is there any part of you that doesn't drive away on Sunday out of caution?
0: No. That's ridiculous.
2: Joe Burrow expecting to play against Houston this week. SportsCenter all night, ESPN Radio. Among the matchups on Sunday, Vikings are in Chicago. Speaking of divisional matchups, they'll face the Bears and Chicago's potent offense. Bears quarterback Caleb Williams.
3: I think is scoring every drive is our mindset. I think that's the potential of us, and that's internal. That's an internal expectation. That's an internal feeling. Just what we have up front, out wide, and in the backfield. It's an expectation from ourselves to be able to go out there and score every time and figure out ways to help the defense. I mean, that's our part to help this team, help special teams, and all of that is scoring points as many as we can. And so on as many drives that we have. And so, you know, that's our challenge. I think that's what I mean by that. To be able to do that, it can't have penalties. We can't have all these, you know, the mishaps and things like that.
2: Bears, of course, dropped 59 on Carolina last weekend. They also gave up three dozen points. ESPN analyst Herm Edwards.
4: There was 1,000 yards of offense total. 1,000. The score was, by the way, 59-37. You know how hard that is to watch? And I've been in some games like that as a head coach where it got away defensively. And when the players came in to watch the tape, I said, hey, I'm going to tell you something. No coach is going in the room with you guys. You go in there as a defense, and you watch it. I can't watch.
5: If you were a Bears fan, would you feel good about that game?
4: Oh, the Bears fan, they're going crazy right now. But let me ask you something. When you say the Chicago Bears.
6: You think defense.
4: Thank you.
6: Midway.
4: Yeah. Thank you.
6: Did not.
4: I'm not saying you can't score. But, guys, when you play like this, your defense has no chance. Because what happens is you continue to just press the button, and that defense of yours is getting wore out, man. And it'll catch up to you eventually when you get a certain lead. But, see, no one could stop anybody in this. No one played defense. It was just one of those back and forth. The Carolina Panthers scored 37 points.
2: We'll see what the Vikings do against Chicago on Sunday. We'll see what Chicago's offense does as well. Also Sunday in Foxborough, Patriots and Steelers. ESPN Patriots reporter Mike Reese.
7: Drake May acknowledged it was tougher to move on from a season-opening loss in which he threw three fourth-quarter interceptions. He had more time to think about it than the usual 24 hours. But he said he's decisively on to Pittsburgh, and his focus is clear.
8: My position is built on split-second decisions, and that's football. You know, it's a game of inches. It's a game of decisions in an instant. And I think you get to, you know, see, you know, the consequences when you don't, you'll make the right one and you try to force one or you try to maybe push it down the field. And I think, you know, that's, you know, something that, like I say, you learn from. But, you know, honestly, you know, we're learning from it at this point. You know, it needs to be a habit. And I think that's the purpose of practicing and getting in the mindset and knowing, you know, what, you know, I need to do to help this team win.
9: I think that there's a difference between, we've said this, being reckless and being aggressive. We want to be aggressive. That's how we want to play. But we also have to make great decisions when there's, you know, a look or something that maybe would take a certain play away.
7: Something that could help boost May? Speedy running back Travion Henderson, who missed the opener with an ankle injury, was a full participant in practice on Wednesday. In Foxborough, Mike Reese, ESPN.
10: Aaron Rodgers is throwing his age. Almost. The 42-year-old quarterback threw the ball 40 times in the Steelers' win against the Atlanta Falcons. And afterward, Coach Mike McCarthy said that they would like their offense to be a little bit more balanced, that he'd like to increase the number of runs from 18 to between 25 and 30. But if you ask Aaron Rodgers, he's perfectly fine with how the offensive game plan panned out against the Falcons.
11: Yeah, the consistency and the balance stuff is all for, talking head fodder. It's all about winning the game, whether you got to throw it 40 times or run it 40 times. So I'm not worried about the balance. Balance comes naturally. If you're getting a chance to be ahead of teams, you're going to get more run opportunities. If you don't have 5 3 and outs, you get more run opportunities too. So I'm not worried about that.
10: The balance balance might resolve itself naturally, but one area Mike McCarthy definitely focused on this week is third down. The Steelers were just 3 of 13 on third downs against the Atlanta Falcons, and a lot of that was a byproduct of missed connections between Rodgers and DK Metcalf. Now, Rodgers pointed out that there were a number of DPIs that he felt like were not called on some of those plays, but at least one, Metcalf dropped the pass. Even so, Rodgers still expressed confidence in his wide receiver and said, "I'm going to keep feeding him." In Pittsburgh, Brooke Pryor, ESPN.
2: Aaron Rodgers and the Steelers in New England to face the Patriots Sunday afternoon, 1 o'clock Eastern game. 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
0: The 2-2 to Yelich. And a liner down the left field line, a fair ball, it hits off the sidewall. Churio is in. Around third is Bowers, he will score. A two-run single for Yelich, and the Brewers have flipped this game back into their favor. It is 5-4 Milwaukee.
2: 620 WTMJ, Brewers with the 5-4 win, their 95th win of the season, tied for the fourth most in franchise history. They have a 2.5-game lead on the Rays for the best record in Major League Baseball. At the top of the NL wild card, still the Cubs.
6: And the pitch on the way, driven in the air, deep right field. It's got a chance, gone! Another home run for Pete, his 44th of the year. A drive over the 368 sign in right center, 44 homers, 105 runs batted in.
2: Cubs Radio Network, Cubs double up the Braves 8-4. Pete Crow Armstrong, two homers, 44 now on the season, most in the season by a lefty in franchise history. 44 homers, tying him with Ernie Banks for the most in a season by a Cubs player aged 24 or younger. Cubs double up the Braves. They lead the Phillies by a half game for the first NL wildcard spot. Phillies shutting out the Nationals 3-0. Zach Wheeler goes 7 innings, striking out 5. Fourth straight game with at least 6 innings and at most 1 earned run. This was a 3-0 shutout, the Phillies' 18th shutout of the season. As for the third wild card spot, Padres still hold that.
0: 0-1 the pitch. Salas hits it in the air, deep down the right field line. Beck is back into the corner, looking up. This one, gonna go! Second of the night for Ethan Salas. Just over the out-of-town scoreboard at Coors Field. A two-run homer here in the fifth. Big night, Padres. Big night, Salas. It's 8-1.
2: Two homers for him, 3 RBI. Padres, a 9-3 win over the Rockies, 97-3. The fan, Salas, youngest player in Padres history with a multi-homer game, surpassing Fernando Tatis. Padres have won 9 of their last 10. Well, what are the Dodgers going to do moving forward? That's next. SportsCenter All Night continues. 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
1: 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Longest active win streak in Major League Baseball belongs to the Rays. 4-3 win over the A's on Wednesday. Fifth straight win. They lead the Yankees by 4.5, but they lose Aaron Judge, who strikes out twice before leaving in the sixth. ESPN's Eduardo Perez.
2: Let's not forget that Aaron Judge came back after those 84 games, after 100 days of not being able to go he didn't do rehab in the minor leagues. He went straight to playing the games. And then when you do that, you're on your feet a lot more, and you are going to be sore. Now, what have the Yankees been able to do? Well, they've been able to go out, play him one game, give him a day off, play him another day, give him a day off, but still you're on your feet and you are going, those are natural sorenesses. And I think Aaron Judge knows his body really well. Aaron Boone played the game. He's managed the game for so long. He understands also that what's important is to get Aaron Judge ready for the postseason. And that's getting his at-bats, but he's going through the rehab right now as we speak at the major league level and not at the minor league level like Wilson Contreras did with the Boston Red Sox, who missed less time, but he did go down for a rehab assignment.
1: Speaking of injured players, Dodgers fall to the Reds 6-2. Blake Snell leaves in the first inning after throwing 19 pitches. Manager Dave Roberts.
3: Obviously happy that he alerted us early to get him out of the game, not make it worse. For me, I heard, or he told me, that he felt some tightness in his left groin, and, it didn't loosen up. So obviously the right decision is to get him out. I think number one is we'll see how he comes in tomorrow, how he feels, get some more treatment. And then when we get back to L.A., then we can make that decision.
1: Dodgers could have clinched the NL West on Wednesday. They lost. Padres won, though. We see all kinds of walk-offs in baseball. Walk-off homer, walk-off hit by pitch, walk-off balk. Technology bringing us a new one.
4: Runners will be off. The 3-2. Outside ball four, but a tap of the head by Brandon Valenzuela. We look to the board where that is overturned. Strike three, and the Blue Jays win. They'll salvage this series.
1: 5-1 the final over the Tigers. A walk would have brought the potential tying run to the plate, but instead, ABS challenge, it's a walk-off.
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0: Number 5.
1: A day after having their 8-game win streak snapped, the Padres hold their ground in the race for the third wild card spot of the National League, getting back in the win column. 97.3 the fan.
6: 0-1 the pitch. Salas hits it in the air, deep down the right field line. Beck is back into the corner, looking up. This one, gonna go! Second of the night for Ethan Salas. Just over the out-of-town scoreboard at Coors Field. A two-run homer here in the fifth. Big night, Padres. Big night, Salas. It's 8-1.
0: Number 4.
1: Yankees lose Aaron Judge to tightness in his leg in the sixth. They lose the game in the 13th. Treasure Island Baseball Network.
7: Ground ball up the middle, off the mound. Going to be fielded and missed by the shortstop. Kiesel's going to come around third. Throw to the plate, not in time. Twins walk off the Yankees. Carantini's going to get mobbed at first base. The shortstop, Lombard, just flat out missed it. Went under his glove. Kiesel going to third base, slid, popped up, and then easily scored the winning run.
0: Number 3.
1: Cubs maintain their half-game lead on the Phillies for the top wild card spot in the National League. PCA with numbers 43 and 44. Cubs Radio Network.
8: And the pitch on the way, driven in the air, deep right field. It's got a chance. Gone. Another home run for Pete. His 44th of the year. A drive over the 368 sign in right center. 44 homers. 105 runs batted in.
0: Number 2.
1: Orioles win again in New York. Pete Alonso homers again in New York. That was in the first. In the third, WBAL.
9: There's Samuel Basile. He hits the first pitch. Screaming straight away center field. Ewing at the wall. Goodbye! O's have done it again. They've gone back to back. ballpark, and he's made it 6-0.
0: Number one.
1: Remember this summer when we were all celebrating America's 250th? That was the last time Cleveland had the outright lead in the American League Central. Until Wednesday, Tom Hamilton, WTAM.
4: The pitch.
9: Swing it!
1: Guardians with a half-game lead on the White Sox. Quarterback status, LSU. Let's see. Undetermined? That's next. It's ESPN Radio.
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0: Coming up on SportsCenter All Night. The Dodgers trying to lock up their 13th NL West title in 14 years.
2: This ball is stroked to right field and deep, heading toward the wall. It is off the base of the wall. Mookie already around second. He's going to get waved home. He touches third. On his way to the plate, the relay throw is late. Mookie scores standing up.
3: The Bills get set for their Highmark Stadium debut on Thursday Night Football.
5: I understand that, you know, it's the first official, you know, seasonal game in there. We're not really focused on that. We're just focused on short week, playing against a tough opponent, trying to have the best week possible, putting together a good week of preparation, a good game plan, going out there and executing on Thursday.
3: A division race with more ups and downs than an elevator.
2: And he drives one deep, and that baby will go! A three-run homer, Tommy Pham! That's why he's here.
3: The injury bug bites a plethora of players.
23: It shouldn't really get a lot of mental reps. We walk through a lot of plays, so I'll be all right.
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23: 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That's ridiculous.
3: Plus, how do you follow up 300?
25: Alonzo hits this high in the air, left field, forget about it. There's number 301 into the second deck, right on cue for the Polar Bear.
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29: Okay, well, now here's the question. 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
28: 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Big rivalry game this weekend. And Wednesday, we were blindsided with some news. That's in 4 minutes. Baseball, a couple of tight division races in the American League, including the AL West. Astros beginning the day with a lead in the division, but...
31: pitch, swing, and a line drive deep down the right field line. That ball is gone. A two-run homer for John Rave, and the Royals take a 2-0 lead here in the fourth inning.
28: Royals with a 5-2 win over the Astros, 96-5, the Fan. Jeremy Peña, 3-for-4, 10th three-hit game this season, second straight three-hit game, but it comes in the loss for the Astros. Astros losing. Texas facing the Red Sox takes advantage.
32: As Miller, out of the stretch, comes home with the 1-1. Line drive, left field, base hit. Berger is home. Nimmo rounding third. The throw is offline. Nimmo scores standing up. Two-run single for Ezekiel Duran, and the Rangers lead 6-3.
28: 105-3, the Fan. Rangers go on to a 7-3 win over the Red Sox. Fourth straight win for Texas. Longest win streak since the beginning of August, which was also four straight wins. Rangers with the win and the Astros loss tie them for first place in the American League West. Although the Astros do own the tiebreakers. AL West, though, a dead heat. As for the American League Central,
33: now the 0-2. Swung and ripped to left down the line. Fair ball into the corner. Here comes Rocchio. Kwan stops at third. Another double for Jose Ramirez. Oh, how do you think that feels for Jose? And the Guardians lead it 6-3. Here's the 1-2 pitch. Swing and a miss. Ball game. First place belongs to the Guardians. They knock off the Chicago White Sox by a final score of 6-3.
28: Tom Hamilton, WTAM. Guardians move a half game ahead of Chicago in the American League Central. First time they've held the outright lead in the division since July 3rd. Guardians with the win as they beat the White Sox 6-3 and take the division lead. Chicago, a 5-12 record in the last 17 games dating back to August 30th. That's the most losses in baseball over that span. SportsCenter All Night, ESPN Radio, National League. Dodgers still looking for their 13th NL West title in the last 14 seasons. They fall to the Reds on Wednesday, and they see Blake Snell leave the game after the first inning due to tightness in his left groin.
34: I felt good all day, and then the second to last pitch of the bullpen, I threw a slider, and then I felt like it grabbed. So I was like, all right, let's see what we can do. I threw one more pitch, then went out to get to the dugout, and then I was warming up, and I was like, it just doesn't feel that great. So I was like, we'll see if Boyd can get through, and then I was just kind of talking with myself throughout that first inning, and I was going to try to get through five, but I just knew I didn't really have a good shot at doing that and remaining healthy. So after the first inning, I went down, talked with Dave, Mark, Thomas, and that's what we thought was best. But no, I'll be see where I'm at day to day, but yeah, I should be good. Yeah, because I've had this, you know, the groin, I've strained it 4 different times, so I'm aware if I kept pitching, I definitely would have strained it. So for me to stop, that's a first. Maybe I'm growing up, I don't know, but that was definitely the right move. And next couple of days, we'll see where we're at and then go from there. But I think I'll be good to go, yeah.
28: Blake Snell allowed 1 hit on 19 pitches. 10 of those 19 pitches were strikes, but he leaves in the first inning. Dodgers wind up losing to the Reds 6-2. Dodgers could have clinched the NL West with a win, or Padres lost. Padres wound up beating the Rockies. SportsCenter All Night, ESPN Radio. Blake Snell not the only player to leave his game early. Yankees and Twins will start at the end because it went 13.
1: Ground ball up the middle, off the mound. Going to be fielded and missed by the shortstop. Kiesel's going to come around third. Throw to the plate, not in time. Twins walk off the Yankees. Carantini's going to get mobbed at first base. The shortstop, Lombard, just flat out missed it. Went under his glove. Kiesel going to third base, slid, popped up, and then easily scored the winning run.
28: Treasure Island Baseball Network Twins, the 5-4 win in 13. In this one, Aaron Judge, 0-for-2 with a couple of strikeouts, left the game in the sixth inning.
4: When did you first start feeling something in your lower leg?
6: There in the first inning. Try to kind of play it off and see how long we go, because these games are important down the stretch. But kind of talking over, thought it would be the right move to come out so, you know, we don't cost the team on the field or cost the team on the base path.
7: What's your level of concern considering it was wise to come out?
6: You know, we're ramping up. You know, we're still trying to ramp up. So there's going to be little things like this that come up. And I feel like you deal with this every spring training. You know, usually start of the season, once you kind of start ramping up again, things pop up. Hopefully it's just one little thing, and then we're back out there soon.
28: Aaron Judge leaves early, and the Yankees wind up losing 5-4 in 13 innings. Speaking of New York, quite the week in Queens. For the visitors,
25: Alonso hits this high in the air, left field, forget about it. There's number 301 into the second deck, right on cue for the Polar Bear.
28: On Tuesday, he hit number 300, a game-tying shot in the top of the ninth for the Orioles. Number 301 coming in the first inning on Wednesday. Wouldn't be the last of Baltimore's offense. They go on to a 7-1 win over the Mets. Pete Alonso homering on Tuesday and Wednesday against his former team. Heard it on WBAL. He has 2 homers at Citi Field this season. Since July 1st, Mets first basemen have a combined 1 home run at Citi Field. Jared Young did it. Pete Alonso, home run number 37 of the season, number 301 after 300 on Tuesday, which resulted in a curtain call, of course, for him as a visitor. ESPN analyst Eduardo Perez.
8: You look at the New York Mets fans, and they are appreciative of the 7 years that Pete Alonso spent here at Citi Field. And the one thing that they know is that Pete loves homers, and they got it. They got the home run from him in the first at-bat tonight, and it was on a hanging, breaking pitch. And that's what Pete Alonso did as a Met. That's what he's continued to do as a Baltimore Oriole. And I love how he is still focused on, yes, I had 301 home runs, but what's important to him right now is that there's still life and there's still opportunity for the Baltimore Orioles to get in. And he knows that they have the talent to be able to sneak in and get in a hot run. Now, there's a lot of measures that have to happen for that to become reality, but Pete Alonso is doing his best to lead, and the fans here saw that for those 7 years, and that's why they came out to see Pete hit homers.
28: Mets fans with that love fest in Queens for Alonso, perhaps earlier on Sportsmanlike, Evan Cohen saying, There was another side to it.
9: That was a peaceful protest by Mets fans of David Stearns, the general manager, who I thought was going to be unbelievable. I was wrong so far. And the owner of the team, Steve Cohen, who I thought was going to be unbelievable. I was wrong so far. And we embarrassed ourselves last night with this peaceful protest. I'm sorry. You cannot, under any circumstance, root for an opposing team, even if it's Pete Alonso. I hated that last night. That was a peaceful protest. And then, oh, by the way, they lost in extra innings on an inside the park three-run home run.
28: Orioles are within 2.5 games of the White Sox for the third and final wild card spot in the American League. Two teams in front of them as well, Texas and Toronto. 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
12: There's just going to be so much attention, hatred, everything on me. I said, you just get to go play. 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
28: Huge matchup in Oxford on Saturday. Lane Kiffin returning. LSU facing Ole Miss in a top 10 matchup. But how about this? Wednesday night, surprise, just days before the showdown, LSU is listing starting quarterback Sam Leavitt as doubtful for the game at Ole Miss. He played in the win over Louisiana Tech last weekend. Coach Lane Kiffin has not mentioned anything about Leavitt dealing with any injuries. But then Wednesday night, he's listed as doubtful, not even questionable. Earlier on ESPN Radio on game night, our Q Myers and Emmett Golden.
13: I hate that my first reaction was, I don't believe him. I hate that that was literally my first reaction was, nah, this is Lane trying to pull a fast one, and Sam, you know, the day before the game is going to be fine, and I shouldn't feel like that. Mm-hmm. Like, you know, if they list him as doubtful, I should respect him and go, oh, man, that's a big deal, because it is.
14: Right.
13: So I will take their word for it, but just being honest with our audience, my first reaction, I was skeptical. But with
14: you're
13: this
14: not the only person who thought that, so don't feel bad. You're not the only person who thought that.
13: Because I didn't believe
14: it. Could be some gamesmanship. Uh-huh. I would think, though, man, and look, I'm an NFL guy. Yeah. Remember the 49ers got real dinged, two seasons ago because they kind of, didn't.
13: Yeah, finesse.
14: Weren't truthful. Yeah, finesse. Right. That's a great way to put it. Finesse the injury report. You just really can't do that in the NFL, but it sounds like some believe that there could be some gamesmanship by Lane.
13: And I believe even the Ravens got fined last year, for manipulating the injury report or not being forthcoming. If Leavitt doesn't play, I think that changes a lot. I also think it kind of gives LSU an excuse if they don't, win. But that is a huge development for arguably the biggest game in college sports this Saturday.
14: This, to me, man, just adds another layer, right? Like, if this one didn't have enough storylines, mm-hmm. now all of a sudden the quarterback is listed as doubtful. You know, just a couple days away from the game, from the kickoff, from the highly anticipated, return of Lane. Like, I don't think there is any excuses if you're LSU. You have to win this one or else there's so much egg on Lane Kiffin's face. I just feel like this has got to be an actual injury. You don't need an extra layer just because, well, I'm just going to try to be clever and throw some gamesmanship and say my quarterback's banged up.
13: I just wouldn't put anything past Lane Kiffin. And I hate that. I hate that that's my initial reaction. I want to take everybody for their word, but I was skeptical.
28: As for the keys to keep an eye on for the game this Saturday, ESPN analyst Dusty Dvorak.
15: I think it's the LSU defense. Look, as much as we talk about Lane Kiffin and his offense, it's Blake Baker and this LSU defense. They're flying around playing fast, playing physical, lead college football in total yards and sacks. 12 sacks so far this season. Prince William Mondi-Ellen, who was at Ole Miss a year ago, has got 5 of those. I think him and the rest of this defensive front are going to do a good job keeping Trinidad Trambliss in the pocket, making life very difficult on him. As much as we're going to talk about offense in this game, for me, the difference is the LSU defense. And as great as that atmosphere is going to be, and it's going to be as good as there is in all of sports, I actually think the villain comes in to Oxford with that defense and gets the victory on Saturday night.
28: That atmosphere includes ESPN College Game Day. The game itself we'll see on ABC 7:30 Eastern. Before we get to the big college football weekend, there's week 2 of the NFL kicking off.
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2: And week two kicks off with the Lions visiting the Bills on Thursday Night Football. Also the opener for the new Highmark Stadium.
3: We've been in there a few times now, so it's not a new environment. I understand that, you know, it's the first official seasonal game in there. We're not really focused on that. We're just focused on short week, playing against a tough opponent, a good game plan, going out there and executing on Thursday.
5: We can allow the environment to change, but we can't. I hope that we approach Thursday as it's the most important game of the season because it's the next one. And if we make it about more than it is, then I'm not doing a good enough job. And usually that's not going to end with the right result.
16: If he's down the field and I'm scrambling around, I'm looking left and then I don't even see DJ over there. But I'm going to look right and just launch it.
33: Wide open is Moore and he makes the catch on the sideline and jogs into the end zone for a 43-yard touchdown.
16: So it's just this comfort zone to know that even if I'm not going to him originally, I'm going to find him at some point.
17: I don't know how to make the Detroit defense in week one because I really believe that they were in place. They just didn't make one play on a football.
33: Chuck, end zone, and it is incomplete. Yes. Ball game over. Detroit Lions win. Lions come up with a play at the end when they absolutely had to have it.
17: Are they going
33: to
17: do that versus DJ? Are they going to do that versus Kincaid? They're going to commit to stopping, you know, the run. They do that by numbers. Detroit just puts everybody down at the football. I think for Josh, it's making sure that you're always ready for pressure.
18: I don't care what they throw at us. The quarterback is the key to all of this. And if we don't make him go the long, hard way every time, it can get very difficult. He's got it all.
19: One thing I'm told to watch is the Lions upping their defensive pressure with zone blitzes in hopes of tricking Josh Allen into turnovers or sacks. They had 86 defensive plays last week. They're undermanned, so they need to apply the pressure to avoid being burnt by Allen.
28: Bills opening up their home sweet home against the Lions in Buffalo. The calls we heard, 97 Rock and 97 won the ticket. Speaking of being at home, not in that wardrobe. That's next. SportsCenter All Night continues. It's ESPN Radio.
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33: Jake Bowers has done it again.
0: October is on the horizon, and the Milwaukee Brewers are leading the charge with the best record. They bring their postseason momentum to Baltimore for a clash with the Orioles. 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
21: ABC News, I'm Dave Packer. For the first time in 3 years, the Federal Reserve choosing to raise interest rates a quarter of a percentage point in an effort to battle back a months-long surge of inflation. Diana Swan, chief economist, KPMG, says, well, this is partially driven by geopolitical conflicts, including Ukraine and Iran. A lot of this has been longstanding.
22: We've gone more than 5 years with the Federal Reserve not bringing inflation back down to its target, and that has compounded where the level of prices are just too high for too many.
21: Cyber attacks on two U.S.-bound oil tankers raising new security concerns as the war with Iran drags on. Elite Coast Guard teams boarded both ships before they reached American shores. One ship losing communications for more than 30 hours. Pennsylvania experiencing a surge in new measles cases. The Department of Health confirming 38 new cases there since Monday. So far, Pennsylvania has reported 4 measles-related deaths. The most recent, an 18-year-old. This is ABC News.
23: Here's your Storm Team 20 forecast. A heat advisory continues. Lulls of a low around 72 overnight under partly cloudy skies. Winds out of the south around 5 miles per hour. Sunshine mixed with clouds at times again. Thursday, daytime highs approaching 96. Slight chance for storms. Thursday night, lows dip down to about 70. Partly cloudy skies. I'm meteorologist Laura Lockwood on Sports Radio 92.3 FM and 1450 AM. 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
7: Mateer bouncing in the pocket, grabbed and sacked, and that's going to do it. Michigan is going to get the win over number 11, Oklahoma.
8: 2-0. What should America know about this Michigan Wolverine football team?
9: We're coming. We're coming.
28: Michigan picking up a key win over Oklahoma last weekend. Troy Bowles, linebacker for the Wolverines. Baker Mayfield, former quarterback for the Sooners. His coach in Tampa Bay is Todd Bowles, Troy's dad. Mayfield had a little friendly wager with his coach on the outcome of last weekend's game. Mayfield lost. So he showed up at Wednesday's press conference wearing a maize and blue number 18 Michigan practice jersey while his coach hummed the victors. Michigan fight song.
24: That hurts. That hurts real bad. It's been a rough couple days. Oh, damn, Todd.
25: Can you explain that for us?
24: Oklahoma versus Michigan. Todd's son was on the winning side of it, and the Sooners were not. And so, therefore, I squeezed into this old tank top. To do.
25: Buy that for you?
24: Nope. He's probably got something worse.
26: I mean, in all fairness, the yellow, it's not a bad color on you.
24: Thanks, Jenna.
28: Baker Mayfield and the Buccaneers hosting the Browns, the team that drafted Mayfield number one overall in 2018. Current Browns coach Todd Monken.
27: I don't get into how a person feels. We all feel the way we feel about certain situations in our life, and I don't blame him, just like he could never blame me the way I feel about certain things in our life. And listen, he's so competitive. He wants to beat everybody he plays. This just happens to be one where I'm sure there's a little bit there, but ultimately, he always wants to play well. I think that's, again, you'll have to speak to him, but I've never been around him where he didn't want to compete and fight like hell to win, so this just happens to be one other piece of it. Well, first off, he's highly intelligent. You could just get the beginning of a call out of your mouth and he's already got it down. He wants the game plan early so he can look at it at home. So he comes in the building prepared. On the field, he's just highly, highly competitive. And he holds himself to a high standard and he holds others to a high standard, which is everything you're looking for in a player, I guess, just in a human being in general.
28: Browns, of course, dealing with their own quarterback situation. Deshaun Watson, shaky in week one, getting the start in week two nonetheless. Does he have to play well this week to also start in week three?
27: I wouldn't say that. I just, I always expect our players to play well. I wouldn't put him out there if I didn't. So I expect him to play really well. And there were moments Sunday that he did. And there were moments we did a really good job offensively. And there were moments we didn't. And there were moments we didn't coach well enough. There was moments we didn't play well enough. I don't get too far ahead because really what matters most is that we have a great Wednesday.
29: I mean, I think the media has this expectation that I'm supposed to throw 400 yards and 5 touchdowns every week. So until that happens, I guess it's going to be the same situation. So, again, my job is to make sure I'm operating well so we can try to get a win and keep moving forward from there.
28: Speculation has been Deshaun Watson was handed the keys to the offense for the first two games that they would be playing on the road.
2: I believe the Cleveland Browns made the right decision at quarterback this week. And here's why. Once you have made the decision initially to start Deshaun Watson, there is no logic in my mind to replacing him after one game and walking Shedeur Sanders into this week on the road at Tampa, where all of the conversation starting today and tomorrow is going to be about Baker Mayfield and the Browns and the breakup and what happened, et cetera, et cetera. And that because of the fact they know they're not going anywhere this season, bring him home against Carolina on September 27th to a hero's welcome. Deshaun Watson is going to play in his last game as a Brown this week. I think that is pretty obvious. He will never, in my mind, take another snap as a Cleveland Brown after this week.
28: Browns, Buccaneers, Sunday in Tampa. Browns host Carolina in week three. Sunday in Dallas, Cowboys and Commanders. Dallas coming off the loss to the Giants earlier on the Golics.
3: The defense will come around to how they're going to come around. And I don't know where that's going to be. I don't know. They were last in defense. Will they still be in the 20s? Will they be in the teens? Will they be in the upper half? I don't know where it's going to end up. But to me, you can talk all the defense you want. That's still a work in progress. To me, it was the offense.
4: Yeah.
3: The offense had under 300 yards of total offense. The offense averaged under 4 yards a carry.
28: And the Cowboys wind up losing at the Meadowlands to the Giants in the week one primetime matchup as well. Straight ahead, speaking of football, we had a curveball thrown at us for this weekend's big college matchup. That's next at ESPN Radio.
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1: Guardians beat the White Sox. They leapfrog Chicago into first place in the division. Aaron Judge leaves the Yankees game in the sixth inning. Blake Snell leaves the Dodgers game in the first. And will we even see LSU's quarterback this weekend?
2: Lane Kiffin is going to be as big a villain as we've ever seen.
3: Ole Miss needs to win more and try to show their anger.
4: Throws right up the middle. Touchdown, LSU. A puff of a fist from Lane Kiffin, the new head coach here in Baton Rouge.
5: I told the players, you don't have anything to worry about. There's just going to be so much attention, hatred, everything on me. I said, you just get to go play.
6: He bailed out on a team that had a chance to win the national championship.
7: He is the one that left them behind.
8: It's LSU versus the world right now.
1: And it is a huge matchup in Oxford on Saturday. Lane Kiffin returns to Ole Miss. LSU goes in facing the Rebels in a top 10 matchup. But Wednesday night came the bombshell. LSU is listing starting quarterback Sam Leavitt as doubtful for the game at Ole Miss. He played in the win over Louisiana Tech last weekend. Coach Lane Kiffin hasn't mentioned about any injuries. Earlier on Amber and Ian, our Ian Fitzsimmons.
9: Stop. Honey, hush. Sam Leavitt, doubtful?
10: He's playing in the game.
9: Lane being Lane. Like, oh, you're going to serve my guy's papers today? I'll tell you what, honey. Here comes the official injury report. Start preparing for our backup quarterback, right? Because maybe Sam goes, maybe he doesn't. Maybe he has some phantom injury, maybe he doesn't. To me, this is all about Lane being Lane. And going back to Oxford, there is zero doubt in my mind Sam Leavitt is a starting quarterback for LSU at Ole Miss.
1: According to the policies in the SEC, doubtful means unlikely to play due to significant concerns. Describes a player as having a 25% chance to play. The policy says acts of gamesmanship intended to hide a student athlete's true participation status is prohibited. Anything misleading could result in fines up to $100,000, as well as what the conference calls accountability measures for head coaches. SEC Commissioner Greg Sankey has the discretion to administer those penalties. As for the game on Saturday, would a win mean more to LSU or Ole Miss? Our Harry Douglas.
11: It will mean more to the Ole Miss Rebels. They're feeling like the child that got abandoned in the household right now. Lane Kiffin up and said, you know what? I'm going somewhere else to another family.

0: another level. They feel some type of way right now.
1: Sure.
0: They really do. And I'm talking about, even though they believe in Pete Golding as their head coach and the players on that team and the whole nine, there are a lot of people that feel some type of way within that organization not because Lane Kiffin made the decision to go to LSU.
1: Sure.
0: I think the circus around it all.
1: It has been a high-profile situation, LSU going to Ole Miss, regardless of the outcome. We'll be able to tell the feelings from the fans in Oxford earlier on Sportsmanlike, our Michelle Smallman.
2: Respect is earned, and oftentimes disrespect is earned. Lane Kiffin leaving 2 days after the regular season finale and leaving those players and that university and that program the way that he did, the disrespect that he's going to feel this weekend is earned. He asked for it by the manner in which he left them. So I expect this crowd to be fiery, unrelenting. I expect them to be loud, and he's going to have to wear that. Of course, we don't want anything bad to happen, and I think having the increased security is wise, because people with tailgating, maybe not in their right mind, don't do anything dumb, people. But Lane Kiffin is walking into likely his own personal hell, or at least his own personal football hell, with the way that they are going to just jaw at him all game long.
1: Ole Miss, LSU, Saturday, 7:30 Eastern. On ABC. Right now, SportsCenter all night. There is a quarterback we know we won't be seeing this weekend. Seahawks coach Mike McDonald.
3: Sam's going to be out this game. Drew will start for us. Don't anticipate putting him on IR or anything like that, but we'll just kind of reevaluate every day and reevaluate next week, and we'll go from there, but he won't play this week.
1: It was initially called a hip injury for Sam Darnold, but then described as a glute. Not expected to be an injury that'll keep him out for long, but he's not yet ready to return. Matchup against Arizona this weekend. Drew Locke in line to make his first start for Seattle since 2023. Falcons coach Kevin Stefanski has a questionable quarterback situation as well.
4: You have a QB yet for this week?
5: We will have a quarterback, yes, for this week. Not yet, but we'll work through that this week.
4: What do you need to see between now, tomorrow, choose who you want there?
5: I'd say we're working through it. I'm not ruling anyone out. Tua's not going to practice today, but he's getting better. Cooper and Mike will practice today, so we'll work through it.
6: All of us on the coaching staff, on the medical staff, all of our players, Mike in this case, want to always do what's best for our players, and I feel really, really confident in the plan going back to when I first got here and how Mike was working off the field and working in the training room, and I think what you've seen is a progression of all of that. So I feel confident that as he progresses and gets ready, we'll let you guys know. But a big part of that is practice and then practice the next day and those type of things. So we'll continue to take this day to day and make decisions, and I'll make decisions that are best for the football team.
1: Falcons facing a division game this weekend against Carolina. Kevin Stefanski saying he's not ruling anybody out. As for Cincinnati, Joe Burrow dealing with back tightness.
7: I think, you know, everything is so important to me. I'm going to do what it takes to be out there. If I'm not getting surgery, I'll be out there.
8: I feel good. It's a normal game day soreness, that's for sure, but I'll be right.
9: Hey, you have any clue for playing on Sunday?
8: No.
9: What kind of soreness was? What kind of hit, presumably, on that third down?
8: I don't know specifically what play. I didn't really start feeling it until after the game. That's typically how it happens.
10: Do you plan to practice the rest of the week, or is it going to be something where you're just going to rest it?
8: We'll see how we feel tomorrow.
9: Shoulder?
8: Back tightness.
9: How does that affect your preparation for
8: the week? It shouldn't really. We get a lot of mental reps, and we walk through a lot of plays, so I'll be all right.
9: Is there any part of you that doesn't try to play on Sunday on
8: caution? No. That's ridiculous.
1: Joe Burrow expecting to play against Houston this week. SportsCenter all night, ESPN Radio. Among the matchups on Sunday, Vikings are in Chicago. Speaking of divisional matchups, they'll face the Bears and Chicago's potent offense. Bears quarterback Caleb Williams.
11: I think is scoring every drive is our mindset. I think that's the potential of us, and that's internal. That's an internal expectation. That's an internal feeling. Just of what we have up front, out wide, and in the backfield. It's an expectation from ourselves to be able to go out there and score every time and figure out ways to help the defense. I mean, that's our part to help this team, help special teams, and all of that is.

0: is scoring points as many as we can, and so on as many drives that we have. And so, you know, that's our challenge. I think that's what I mean by that. And you know, to be able to do that, it can't have penalties. We can't have all these, you know, the mishaps and things like that.
1: Bears, of course, dropped 59 on Carolina last weekend. They also gave up three dozen points. ESPN analyst Herm Edwards.
2: There was 1,000 yards of offense total. 1,000. The score was, by the way, 59-37. You know how hard that is to watch? And I've been in some games like that as a head coach where it got away defensively. And when the players came in to watch the tape, I said, hey, I'm going to tell you something. No coach is going in the room with you guys. You go in there as a defense and you watch it. I can't watch.
3: If you were a Bears fan, would you feel good about that game?
2: Oh, the Bears fan, they're going crazy right now. But let me ask you something. When you say the Chicago Bears,
4: you think defense.
2: Monsters thank you.
4: Midway.
2: Yeah. Thank you.
4: Did not
2: I'm not saying you can't score. But guys, when you play like this, your defense has no chance. Because what happens is you continue to just press the button, and that defense of yours is getting wore out, man. And it'll catch up to you eventually when you get a certain lead. But see, no one could stop anybody in this. No one played defense. It was just one of those back and forth. The Carolina Panthers scored 37 points.
1: We'll see what the Vikings do against Chicago on Sunday. We'll see what Chicago's offense does as well. Also Sunday in Foxborough, Patriots and Steelers. ESPN Patriots reporter Mike Reese.
5: Drake May acknowledged it was tougher to move on from a season-opening loss in which he threw three fourth-quarter interceptions. He had more time to think about it than the usual 24 hours. But he said he's decisively on to Pittsburgh, and his focus is clear.
6: My position is built on split-second decisions, and that's football. You know, it's a game of inches. It's a game of decisions in an instant. And I think you get to, you know, see... You know, the consequences when you don't, you'll make the right one. And you try to force one or you try to maybe push it down the field. And I think, you know, that's, you know, something that, like you say, you learn from. But, you know, honestly, you know, learning from at this point, you know, it needs to be a habit. And I think that's the purpose of practicing and getting in the mindset and knowing, you know, what, you know, I need to do to help this team win.
7: I think that there's a difference between, we've said this, being reckless and being aggressive. We want to be aggressive. That's how we want to play. But we also have to make great decisions when there's, you know, a look or something that maybe would take a certain play away.
5: Something that could help boost May, speedy running back Travion Henderson, who missed the opener with an ankle injury, was a full participant in practice on Wednesday. In Foxborough, Mike Reese, ESPN.
8: Aaron Rodgers is throwing his age. Almost. The 42-year-old quarterback threw the ball 40 times in the Steelers' win against the Atlanta Falcons. And afterward, Coach Mike McCarthy said that they would like their offense to be a little bit more balanced, that he'd like to increase the number of runs from 18 to between 25 and 30. But if you ask Aaron Rodgers, he's perfectly fine with how the offensive game plan panned out against the Falcons.
9: Yeah, the consistency and the balance stuff is all for, talking head fodder. It's all about winning the game, whether you got to throw it 40 times or run it 40 times. So I'm not worried about the balance. Balance comes naturally. If you're getting a chance to be ahead of teams, you're going to get more run opportunities. If you don't have 5-3 and outs, you get more run opportunities too. So I'm not worried about that.
8: The balance might resolve itself naturally, but one area Mike McCarthy definitely focused on this week is third down. The Steelers were just 3 of 13 on third downs against the Atlanta Falcons, and a lot of that was a byproduct of missed connections between Rodgers and DK Metcalf. Now, Rodgers pointed out that there were a number of DPIs that he felt like were not called on some of those plays, but at least one Metcalf dropped the pass. Even so, Rodgers still expressed confidence in his wide receiver and said, I'm going to keep feeding him. In Pittsburgh, Brooke Pryor, ESPN.
1: Aaron Rodgers and the Steelers in New England to face the Patriots Sunday afternoon, 1 o'clock Eastern game. 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
10: The 2-2 to Yelich. And a liner down the left field line, a fair ball. It hits off the sidewall. Churio is in. Around third is Bowers. He will score. A two-run single for Yelich, and the Brewers have flipped this game back into their favor. It is 5-4 Milwaukee.
1: 620 WTMJ. Brewers with the 5-4 win, their 95th win of the season, tied for the fourth most in franchise history. They have a 2.5-game lead on the Rays for the best record in Major League Baseball. at the top of the NL wild card. Still the Cubs.
4: And the pitch on the way, driven in the air, deep right field. It's got a chance. Gone. Another home run for Pete. His 44th of the year. A drive over the 368 sign in right center. 44 homers. 105 runs batted in.
1: Cubs Radio Network. Cubs double up the Braves 8-4. Pete Crow Armstrong, two homers, 44 now on the season, most in a season by a lefty in franchise history. 44 homers, tying him with Ernie Banks for the most in a season by a Cubs player aged 24 or younger. Cubs double up the Braves. They lead the Phillies by a half game for the first NL wildcard spot. Phillies shutting out the Nationals 3-0. Zach Wheeler goes seven innings, striking out five. Fourth straight game with at least six innings and at most one earned run. This was a 3-0 shutout, the Phillies' 18th shutout of the season. As for the third wild card spot, Padres still hold that.
10: 0-1, the pitch. Salas hits it in the air, deep down the right field line. Beck is back into the corner, looking up. This one, gonna go! Second of the night for Ethan Salas. Just over the out-of-town scoreboard at Coors Field. A two-run homer here in the fifth. Big night, Padres. Big night, Salas. It's 8-1.
1: Two homers for him, three RBI. Padres, a 9-3 win over the Rockies, 97-3. The fan, Salas, youngest player in Padres history with a multi-homer game, surpassing Fernando Tatis. Padres have won 9 of their last 10. Well, what are the Dodgers going to do moving forward? That's next. SportsCenter All Night continues. It's ESPN Radio.
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1: 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Longest active win streak in Major League Baseball belongs to the Rays. 4-3 win over the A's on Wednesday. Fifth straight win. They lead the Yankees by 4.5, but they lose Aaron Judge, who strikes out twice before leaving in the sixth. ESPN's Eduardo Perez.
2: Let's not forget that Aaron Judge came back after those 84 games, after 100 days of not being able to go he didn't do rehab in the minor leagues. He went straight to playing the games. And then when you do that, you're on your feet a lot more, and you are going to be sore. Now, what have the Yankees been able to do? Well, they've been able to go out, play him one game, give him a day off, play him another day, give him a day off, but still, you're on your feet, and you are going, those are natural sorenesses, and I think Aaron Judge knows his body really well. Aaron Boone played the game, he's managed the game for so long, he understands also that what's important is to get Aaron Judge ready for the postseason. And that's getting his at-bats, but he's going through the rehab right now as we speak at the major league level and not at the minor league level like Wilson Contreras did with the Boston Red Sox, who missed less time, but he did go down for a rehab assignment.
1: Speaking of injured players, Dodgers fall to the Reds 6-2. Blake Snell leaves in the first inning after throwing 19 pitches. Manager Dave Roberts.
3: Obviously happy that he alerted us early to get him out of the game, not make it worse. For me, I heard, or he told me, that he felt some tightness in his left groin, and, you know, it didn't loosen up. So obviously the right decision is to get him out. I think number one is we'll see how he comes in tomorrow, how he feels, get some more treatment. And then when we get back to L.A., then we can make that decision.
1: Dodgers could have clinched the NL West on Wednesday. They lost. Padres won, though. We see all kinds of walk-offs in baseball. Walk-off homer, walk-off hit by pitch, walk-off balk. Technology bringing us a new one.
4: Runners will be off. The 3-2. Outside ball four, but it's tap of the head by Brandon Valenzuela. We look to the board where that is overturned. Strike three, and the Blue Jays win. They'll salvage this series.
1: 5-1 the final over the Tigers. A walk would have brought the potential tying run to the plate, but instead, ABS challenge, it's a walk-off.
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5: How good is that? Are you ready to take?
0: Number 5.
1: A day after having their 8-game win streak snapped, the Padres hold their ground in the race for the third wild card spot of the National League, getting back in the win column. 97.3 the fan.
6: 0-1 the pitch. Salas hits it in the air, deep down the right field line. Beck is back into the corner, looking up. This one, gonna go! Second of the night for Ethan Salas. Just over the out-of-town scoreboard at Coors Field. A two-run homer here in the fifth. Big night, Padres. Big night, Salas. It's 8-1.
0: Number 4.
1: Yankees lose Aaron Judge to tightness in his leg in the sixth. They lose the game in the 13th. Treasure Island Baseball Network.
7: Ground ball up the middle, off the mound. Going to be fielded and missed by the shortstop. Kiesel's going to come around third. Throw to the plate, not in time. Twins walk off the Yankees. Carantini's going to get mobbed at first base. The shortstop, Lombard, just flat out missed it. Went under his glove. Kiesel going to third base, slid, popped up, and then easily scored the winning run.
0: Number 3.
1: Cubs maintain their half-game lead on the Phillies for the top wild card spot in the National League. PCA with numbers 43 and 44. Cubs Radio Network.
8: And the pitch on the way, driven in the air, deep right field. It's got a chance. Gone. Another home run for Pete. His 44th of the year. A drive over the 368 sign in right center. 44 homers. 105 runs batted in.
0: Number 2.
1: Orioles win again in New York. Pete Alonso homers again in New York. That was in the first. In the third, WBAL.
9: There's Samuel Basayo. He hits the first pitch. Screaming straightaway center field. Ewing at the wall. Goodbye! O's have done it again. They've gone back to back. 6-0.
0: Number one.
1: Remember this summer when we were all celebrating America's 250th? That was the last time Cleveland had the outright lead in the American League Central. Until Wednesday. Tom Hamilton, WTAM.
9: The pitch.
8: Swing at it, hammered. High, deep to right. Away, back and gone. Oh, my. Petey Helpin with the jog of a lifetime. A three-run home run deep into the lower deck and right. A majestic blast, and the Guardians are back on top. 5-3.
1: Guardians with a half-game lead on the White Sox. Quarterback status, LSU. Let's see. Undetermined? That's next. It's ESPN Radio.
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0: After letting another lead slip away, the Packers head to MetLife, looking to regroup against Geno Smith and the 1-0 New York Jets. 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
2: The Dodgers trying to lock up their 13th NL West title in 14 years.
3: This ball is stroked to right field and deep, heading toward the wall. It is off the base of the wall. Mookie already around second. He's going to get waved home. He touches third. On his way to the plate, the relay throw is late. Mookie scores standing up.
2: The Bills get set for their Highmark Stadium debut on Thursday Night Football.
4: I understand that, you know, it's the first official, you know, seasonal game in there. We're not really focused on that. We're just focused on short week, playing against a tough opponent, trying to have the best week possible, putting together a good week of preparation, a good game plan, going out there and executing on Thursday.
2: A division race with more ups and downs than an elevator.
3: And he drives one deep, and that baby will go! A three-run homer, Tommy Pham! That's why he's here.
2: The injury bug bites a plethora of players.
23: It shouldn't really. We get a lot of mental reps. We walk through a lot of plays, so I'll be all right.
24: Is there any part of you that has a self-play on the
23: Sunday
24: after
23: caution? That's ridiculous.
2: Boss, how do you follow up 300?
25: Alonso hits this high in the air, left field, forget about it. There's number 301 into the second deck, right on cue for the Polar Bear.
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29: Okay, well, now here's the question. 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
28: 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Big rivalry game this weekend. And Wednesday, we were blindsided with some news. That's in 4 minutes. Baseball, a couple of tight division races in the American League, including the AL West. Astros beginning the day with a lead in the division, but...
31: pitch, swing, and a line drive deep down the right field line. That ball is gone! A two-run homer for John Rabe, and the Royals take a 2-0 lead here in the fourth inning.
28: Royals with a 5-2 win over the Astros, 96-5, the Fan. Jeremy Peña, 3-for-4, 10th three-hit game this season, second straight three-hit game, but it comes in the loss for the Astros. Astros losing, Texas facing the Red Sox takes advantage.
32: As Miller, out of the stretch, comes home with the 1-1, line drive, left field, base hit. Berger is home. Nimmo rounding third. The throw is offline. Nimmo scores standing up. Two-run single for Ezekiel Duran, and the Rangers lead 6-3.
28: 105-3, the Fan. Rangers go on to a 7-3 win over the Red Sox. Fourth straight win for Texas. Longest win streak since the beginning of August, which was also four straight wins. Rangers with the win and the Astros loss tie them for first place in the American League West. Although the Astros do own the tiebreakers. AL West, though, a dead heat. As for the American League Central.
3: Now the 0-2. Swung and ripped to left down the line. Fair ball into the corner. Here comes Rocchio. Kwan stops at third. Another double for Jose Ramirez. Oh, how do you think that feels for Jose? And the Guardians lead it 6-3. Here's the 1-2 pitch. Swing and a miss. Ball game. First place belongs to the Guardians. They knock off the Chicago White Sox by a final score of 6-3.
28: Tom Hamilton, WTAM. Guardians move a half game ahead of Chicago in the American League Central. First time they've held the outright lead in the division since July 3rd. Guardians with the win as they beat the White Sox 6-3 and take the division lead. Chicago, a 5-12 record in their last 17 games dating back to August 30th. That's the most losses in baseball over that span. SportsCenter All Night, ESPN Radio, National League. Dodgers still looking for their 13th NL West title in the last 14 seasons. They fall to the Reds on Wednesday, and they see Blake Snell leave the game after the first inning due to tightness in his left groin.
33: I felt good all day, and then the second to last pitch of the bullpen, I threw a slider, and then I felt like it grabbed. So I was like, all right, let's see what we can do. Threw one more pitch, then went out to get to the dugout. And then I was warming up, and I was like, it just doesn't feel that great. So I was like, we'll see if Boyd can get through. And then I was just kind of talking with myself throughout that first inning. And I was going to try to get through five, but I just knew I didn't really have a good shot at doing that and remaining healthy. So after the first inning, I went down, talked with Dave, Mark, Thomas, and that's what we thought was best. But no, I'll be see where I'm at day to day, but yeah, I should be good. Yeah, because I've had this, you know, the groin, I've strained it four different times, so I'm aware if I kept pitching, I definitely would have strained it. So for me to stop, that's a first. Maybe I'm growing up, I don't know, but that was definitely the right move. And next couple of days, we'll see where we're at and then go from there. But I think I'll be good to go, yeah.
28: Blake Snell allowed one hit on 19 pitches. 10 of those 19 pitches were strikes, but he leaves in the first inning. Dodgers wind up losing to the Reds 6-2. Dodgers could have clinched the NL West with a win, or Padres lost. Padres wound up beating the Rockies. SportsCenter All Night, ESPN Radio. Blake Snell not the only player to leave his game early. Yankees and Twins will start at the end because it went 13.
1: Ground ball up the middle, off the mound. Going to be fielded and missed by the shortstop. Kiesel's going to come around third. Throw to the plate, not in time. Twins walk off the Yankees. Carantini's going to get mobbed at first base. The shortstop, Lombard, just flat out missed it. Went under his glove. Kiesel going to third base, slid, popped up, and then easily scored the winning run.
28: Treasure Island Baseball Network Twins, the 5-4 win in 13. In this one, Aaron Judge, 0-for-2 with a couple of strikeouts, left the game in the sixth inning.
5: When did you first start feeling something in your lower leg?
6: There in the first inning. Try to kind of play it off and see how long we go, because these games are important down the stretch. But kind of talking it over, thought it would be the right move to come out so, you know, we don't cost the team on the field or cost the team on the base path.
7: What's your level of concern, considering you thought it was wise to come out?
6: You know, we're ramping up. You know, we're still trying to ramp up. So there's going to be little things like this that come up. And I feel like you deal with this every spring training. You know, usually start of the season, once you kind of start ramping up again, things pop up. Hopefully it's just one little thing, and then we're back out there soon.
28: Aaron Judge leaves early, and the Yankees wind up losing 5-4 in 13 innings. Speaking of New York, quite the week in Queens. For the visitors,
25: Alonso hits this high in the air, left field, forget about it. There's number 301 into the second deck, right on cue for the Polar Bear.
28: On Tuesday, he hit number 300, a game-tying shot in the top of the ninth for the Orioles. Number 301 coming in the first inning on Wednesday. Wouldn't be the last of Baltimore's offense. They go on to a 7-1 win over the Mets. Pete Alonso homering on Tuesday and Wednesday against his former team. Heard it on WBAL. He has two homers at Citi Field this season. Since July 1st, Mets first basemen have a combined one home run at Citi Field. Jared Young did it. Pete Alonso, home run number 37 of the season, number 301 after 300 on Tuesday, which resulted in a curtain call, of course, for him as a visitor. ESPN analyst Eduardo Perez.
8: You look at the New York Mets fans, and they are appreciative of the 7 years that Pete Alonso spent here at Citi Field. And the one thing that they know is that Pete loves homers, and they got it. They got the home run from him in the first at-bat tonight, and it was on a hanging, breaking pitch. And that's what Pete Alonso did as a Met. That's what he's continued to do as a Baltimore Oriole. And I love how he is still focused on, yes, I have 301 home runs, but what's important to him right now is that there's still life and there's still opportunity for the Baltimore Orioles to get in. And he knows that they have the talent to be able to sneak in and get in a hot run. Now, there's a lot of measures that have to happen for that to become reality, but Pete Alonso is doing his best to lead, and the fans here saw that for those 7 years, and that's why they came out to see Pete hit homers.
28: Mets fans with that love fest in Queens for Alonso, perhaps earlier on Sportsmanlike, Evan Cohen saying, There was another side to it.
9: That was a peaceful protest by Mets fans of David Stearns, the general manager, who I thought was going to be unbelievable. I was wrong so far. And the owner of the team, Steve Cohen, who I thought was going to be unbelievable. I was wrong so far. And we embarrassed ourselves last night with this peaceful protest. I'm sorry. You cannot, under any circumstance, root for an opposing team, even if it's Pete Alonso. I hated that last night. That was a peaceful protest. And then, oh, by the way, they lost in extra innings on an inside the park 3-run home run.
28: Orioles are within 2.5 games of the White Sox for the third and final wild card spot in the American League. Two teams in front of them as well, Texas and Toronto. 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
12: 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I said, you just get to go play. The pressure's on them.
28: Huge matchup in Oxford on Saturday. Lane Kiffin returning. LSU facing Ole Miss in a top 10 matchup. But how about this? Wednesday night, surprise, just days before the showdown, LSU is listing starting quarterback Sam Leavitt as doubtful for the game at Ole Miss. He played in the win over Louisiana Tech last weekend. Coach Lane Kiffin has not mentioned anything about Leavitt dealing with any injuries. But then Wednesday night, he's listed as doubtful, not even questionable. Earlier on ESPN Radio, on game night, are Q Myers and Emmett Golden.
13: I hate that my first reaction was, I don't believe him. I hate that that was literally my first reaction was, nah, this is Lane trying to pull a fast one, and Sam, you know, the day before the game is going to be fine. And I shouldn't feel like that. Mm-hmm. You know, if they list him as doubtful, I should respect him and go, oh, man, that's a big deal, because it is.
14: Right.
13: And, you know, so I will take their word for it, but just being honest with our audience, my first reaction, I was skeptical. But with
14: you're
13: this
14: not the only person who thought that, so don't feel bad.
13: Okay.
14: You're not the only person who thought that.
13: Because I didn't believe
14: it. Could be some gamesmanship. Uh-huh. I would think, though, man, and look, I'm an NFL guy. Yeah. Remember the 49ers got real dinged, two seasons ago because they kind of, you know, weren't truthful. Yeah, finesse.
13: Right.
14: That's a great way to put it. Finesse the injury report. You just really can't do that in the NFL, but it sounds like some believe that there could be some gamesmanship by Lane.
13: And I believe even the Ravens got fined last year, for manipulating the injury report or not being forthcoming. If Leavitt doesn't play, I think that changes a lot. I also think it kind of gives LSU an excuse if they don't, win. But that is a huge development for arguably the biggest game in college sports this Saturday.
14: This, to me, man, just adds another layer, right? Like, if this one didn't have enough storylines, now all of a sudden the quarterback is listed as doubtful. You know, just a couple days away from the game, from the kickoff, from the highly anticipated, return of Lane. Like, I don't think there is any excuses if you're LSU. You have to win this one, or else there's so much egg on Lane Kiffin's face. I just feel like this has got to be an actual injury. You don't need an extra layer just because, well, I'm just going to try to be clever and throw some gamesmanship and say my quarterback's banged up.
13: I just wouldn't put anything past Lane Kiffin. And I hate that. I hate that that's my initial reaction. I want to take everybody for their word, but I was skeptical.
28: As for the keys to keep an eye on for the game this Saturday, ESPN analyst Dusty Dvorak.
15: I think it's the LSU defense. Look, as much as we talk about Lane Kiffin and his offense, it's Blake Baker and this LSU defense. They're flying around playing fast, playing physical, lead college football in total yards and sacks. 12 sacks so far this season. Prince Willamont-Mielen, who was at Ole Miss a year ago, has got 5 of those. I think him and the rest of this defensive front are going to do a good job keeping Trinidad Tramblus in the pocket, making life very difficult on him. As much as we're going to talk about offense in this game, for me, the difference is the LSU defense. And as great as that atmosphere is going to be, and it's going to be as good as there is in all of sports, I actually think the villain comes in to Oxford with that defense and gets the victory on Saturday night.
28: That atmosphere includes ESPN College Game Day. The game itself we'll see on ABC 7:30 Eastern. Before we get to the big college football weekend, there's week 2 of the NFL kicking off.
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0: And week two kicks off with the Lions visiting the Bills on Thursday Night Football. Also the opener for the new Highmark Stadium.
4: We've been in there a few times now, so it's not a new environment. I understand that, you know, it's the first official seasonal game in there. We're not really focused on that. We're just focused on short week, playing against a tough opponent, a good game plan, going out there and executing on Thursday.
16: We can allow the environment to change, but we can't. I hope that we approach Thursday as the most important game of the season because it's the next one. And if we make it about more than it is, then I'm not doing a good enough job. And usually that's not going to end with the right result.
17: If he's down the field and I'm scrambling around, I'm looking left and then I don't even see DJ over there. But I'm going to look right and just launch it.
18: Wide open is Moore, and he makes the catch on the sideline and jogs into the end zone for a 43-yard touchdown.
17: So it's just this comfort zone to know that even if I'm not going to him originally, I'm going to find him at some point.
19: I don't know how to make the Detroit defense in week one because I really believe that they were in place. They just didn't make one play on a football.
18: Chuck, end zone, and it is incomplete. Full game over. Detroit Lions win. Lions come up with a play at the end when they absolutely had to have it.
19: Are they going
18: to
19: do that versus DJ? Are they going to do that versus Kincaid? They're going to commit to stopping, you know, the run. They do that by numbers. Detroit just puts everybody down at the football. I think for Josh, it's making sure that you're always ready for pressure.
20: I don't care what they throw at us. The quarterback is the key to all of this. And if we don't make him go the long, hard way every time, it can get very difficult. He's got it all.
21: One thing I'm told to watch is the Lions upping their defensive pressure with zone blitzes in hopes of tricking Josh Allen into turnovers or sacks. They had 86 defensive plays last week. They're undermanned, so they need to apply the pressure to avoid being burnt by Allen.
28: Bills opening up their home sweet home against the Lions in Buffalo. The calls we heard, 97 Rock and 97.1 The Ticket. Speaking of being at home, not in that wardrobe. That's next. SportsCenter All Night continues. 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
23: ABC News, I'm Dave Packer. The cost for Americans to borrow from credit cards to home and car loans is going up. Fed Chair Kevin Warsh raising interest rates 0.25%. President Trump actually wanted rates to go down, but he gave his appointed Fed chair a pass.
24: I talked to Kevin, and I said, you might as well vote with the board because it's not going to matter. The board is very hostile. They're very political. They're doing the wrong thing.
23: Farmers are dealing with record diesel prices just as the key harvest months are getting started. One farmer in Illinois says he's paying nearly double in fuel compared to last year. National average, $6.31 a gallon, says AAA. The House Wednesday night passed a Russia and Iran sanctions bill. Voting against it, Democratic leader Hakeem Jeffries saying that the bill gives the president new expansive tariff authority. On Wall Street, stocks were down sharply with the announcement from the Fed. The Dow lost 631 points. This is ABC News.
26: Here's your Storm Team 24 cast. A heat advisory continues until 7 p.m. tonight. Partly cloudy skies overnight with a low of 72. Southerly winds around 5 miles per hour. Sunshine mixed with clouds at times again. Thursday, high temperatures reach up to 96. I'm meteorologist Jennifer Wojcicki on Sports Radio 92.3 FM and 1450 AM. 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
1: Guardians beat the White Sox. They leapfrog Chicago into first place in the division. Aaron Judge leaves the Yankees game in the sixth inning. Blake Snell leaves the Dodgers game in the first. And will we even see LSU's quarterback this weekend?
2: Lane Kiffin is going to be as big a villain as we've ever seen.
3: Ole Miss needs to win more and try to show their anger.
4: Throws right up the middle, touchdown LSU! A puff of a fist from Lane Kiffin, the new head coach here in Baton Rouge.
5: I told the players, you don't have anything to worry about. If there's just going to be so much attention, hatred, everything on me, I said, you just get to go play.
6: He bailed out on a team that had a chance to win the national championship.
7: He is the one that left them behind.
8: It's LSU versus the world right now.
1: And it is a huge matchup in Oxford on Saturday. Lane Kiffin returns to Ole Miss. LSU goes in facing the Rebels in a top 10 matchup. But Wednesday night came the bombshell. LSU is listing starting quarterback Sam Leavitt as doubtful for the game at Ole Miss. He played in the win over Louisiana Tech last weekend. Coach Lane Kiffin hasn't mentioned about any injuries. Earlier on Amber and Ian, our Ian Fitzsimmons.
9: Stop. Honey, hush. Sam Leavitt, doubtful.
10: He's playing in the game.
9: Lane being Lane. Like, oh, you're going to serve my guy's papers today? I'll tell you what, honey. Here comes the official injury report. Start preparing for our backup quarterback, right? Because maybe Sam goes, maybe he doesn't. Maybe he has some phantom injury, maybe he doesn't. To me, this is all about Lane being Lane. And going back to Oxford, there is zero doubt in my mind Sam Leavitt is a starting quarterback for LSU at Ole Miss.
1: According to the policies in the SEC, doubtful means unlikely to play due to significant concerns. Describes a player as having a 25% chance to play. The policy says acts of gamesmanship intended to hide a student athlete's true participation status is prohibited. Anything misleading could result in fines up to $100,000, as well as what the conference calls accountability measures for head coaches. SEC Commissioner Greg Sankey has the discretion to administer those penalties. As for the game on Saturday, would a win mean more to LSU or Ole Miss? Our Harry Douglas.
11: It will mean more to the Ole Miss Rebels. They're feeling like the child that got abandoned in the household right now. Lane Kiffin up and said, you know what? I'm going somewhere else to another family that I love more because I feel like they're better than the family that I have right here in Oxford, Mississippi. So a guy like Trinidad Chambliss, a guy like Kewan Lacy, Echols, Pete Golding as a coach as well, along with the coaching staff, they feel some type of way because they feel like they got left for dead, but they didn't get buried. What did Geno Smith say? A lot of people wrote me off, but I didn't write back. See, the Ole Miss Rebels, they don't want to hear anything about, hey, no nonsense, no nothing. They're thinking one way, and one way only right now. Please beat LSU so we can show our rump. If they beat the LSU Tigers, are you talking about crossing the line? Freddie, they going to double dutch, hopscotch, dive head first over that line. And they're going to take it to a whole nother level. They feel some type of way right now.
12: Sure.
11: They really do. And I'm talking about, even though they believe in Pete Golding as their head coach and the players on that team and the whole nine, there are a lot of people that feel some type of way within that organization not because Lane Kiffin made the decision to go to LSU.
12: Sure.
11: I think the circus around it all.
1: It has been a high-profile situation, LSU going to Ole Miss, regardless of the outcome. We'll be able to tell the feelings from the fans in Oxford earlier on Unsportsmanlike, our Michelle Smallman.
13: Respect is earned, and oftentimes disrespect is earned. Lane Kiffin leaving 2 days after the regular season finale and leaving those players and that university and that program the way that he did, the disrespect that he's going to feel this weekend is earned. He asked for it by the manner in which he left them. So I expect this crowd to be fiery, unrelenting. I expect them to be loud, and he's going to have to wear that. Of course, we don't want anything bad to happen, and I think having the increased security is wise because people are tailgating, maybe not in their right mind. Don't do anything dumb, people. But Lane Kiffin is walking into likely his own personal hell, or at least his own personal football hell, with the way that they are going to just jaw at him all game long.
1: Ole Miss, LSU, Saturday, 7:30 Eastern. On ABC. Right now, SportsCenter all night. There is a quarterback we know we won't be seeing this weekend. Seahawks coach Mike McDonald.
12: Sam's going to be out this game. Drew will start for us. Don't anticipate putting him on IR or anything like that, but we'll just kind of reevaluate every day and reevaluate next week, and we'll go from there, but he won't play this week.
1: It was initially called a hip injury for Sam Darnold, but then described as a glute. Not expected to be an injury that'll keep him out for long, but he's not yet ready to return.
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1: Guardians beat the White Sox. They leapfrog Chicago into first place in the division. Aaron Judge leaves the Yankees game in the sixth inning. Blake Snell leaves the Dodgers game in the first. And will we even see LSU's quarterback this weekend?
2: Lane Kiffin is going to be as big a villain as we've ever seen.
3: Ole Miss needs to win more and try to show their anger.
4: Throws right up the middle, touchdown LSU! A pump of a fist from Lane Kiffin, the new head coach here in Baton Rouge.
5: I told the players, you don't have anything to worry about. If there's just going to be so much attention, hatred, everything on me, I said, you just get to go play.
6: He bailed out on a team that had a chance to win the national championship.
7: He is the one that left them behind.
8: It's LSU versus the world right now.
1: And it is a huge matchup in Oxford on Saturday. Lane Kiffin returns to Ole Miss. LSU goes in facing the Rebels in a top 10 matchup. But Wednesday night came the bombshell. LSU is listing starting quarterback Sam Leavitt is doubtful for the game at Ole Miss. He played in the win over Louisiana Tech last weekend. Coach Lane Kiffin hasn't mentioned about any injuries. Earlier on Amber and Ian, our Ian Fitzsimmons.
9: Stop. Honey, hush. Sam Leavitt, doubtful.
10: He's playing in the game.
9: Lane being Lane. Like, oh, you're going to serve my guy's papers today? I'll tell you what, honey. Here comes the official injury report. Start preparing for our backup quarterback, right? Because maybe Sam goes, maybe he doesn't. Maybe he has some phantom injury, maybe he doesn't. To me, this is all about Lane being Lane. And going back to Oxford, there is zero doubt in my mind Sam Leavitt is a starting quarterback for LSU at Ole Miss.
1: According to the policies in the SEC, doubtful means unlikely to play due to significant concerns. Describes a player as having a 25% chance to play. The policy says acts of gamesmanship intended to hide a student-athlete's true participation status is prohibited. Anything misleading could result in fines up to $100,000, as well as what the conference calls accountability measures for head coaches. SEC Commissioner Greg Sankey has the discretion to administer those penalties. As for the game on Saturday, would a win mean more to LSU or Ole Miss? Our Harry Douglas.
11: It will mean more to the Ole Miss Rebels. They're feeling like the child that got abandoned in the household right now. Lane Kiffin up and said, you know what? I'm going somewhere else to another family that I love more because I feel like they're better than the family that I have right here in Oxford, Mississippi. So a guy like Trinidad Chambliss, a guy like Kewan Lacy, Echols, Pete Golding as a coach as well, along with the coaching staff, they feel some type of way because they feel like they got left for dead, but they didn't get buried. What did Geno Smith say? A lot of people wrote me off, but I didn't write back. See, the Ole Miss Rebels, they don't want to hear anything about, hey, no nonsense, no nothing. They're thinking one way, and one way only right now. Please beat LSU so we can show our rump. If they beat the LSU Tigers, are you talking about crossing the line? Freddie, they going to double dutch, hopscotch, dive head first over that line.

0: players and that university and that program the way that he did, the disrespect that he's going to feel this weekend is earned. He asked for it by the manner in which he left them. So I expect this crowd to be fiery, unrelenting. I expect them to be loud, and he's going to have to wear that. Of course, we don't want anything bad to happen, and I think having the increased security is wise because people tailgating, maybe not in their right mind. Don't do anything dumb, people. But Lane Kiffin is walking into likely his own personal hell, or at least his own personal football hell, with the way that they are going to just jaw at him all game long.
1: Ole Miss, LSU, Saturday, 7:30 Eastern. On ABC. Right now, SportsCenter all night. There is a quarterback we know we won't be seeing this weekend. Seahawks coach Mike McDonald.
2: Sam's going to be out this game. Drew will start for us. Don't anticipate putting him on IR or anything like that, but we'll just kind of reevaluate every day and reevaluate next week, and we'll go from there, but he won't play this week.
1: It was initially called a hip injury for Sam Darnold, but then described as a glute. Not expected to be an injury that'll keep him out for long, but he's not yet ready to return. Matchup against Arizona this weekend. Drew Lock in line to make his first start for Seattle since 2023. Falcons coach Kevin Stefanski has a questionable quarterback situation as well.
3: You have a QB yet for this week?
4: We will have a quarterback, yes, for this week. Not yet, but we'll work through that this week.
3: What do you need to see between now and tomorrow? Choose who you want there.
4: I'd say we're working through it. I'm not ruling anyone out. Tua's not going to practice today, but he's getting better. Cooper and Mike will practice today, so we'll work through it.
5: All of us on the coaching staff, on the medical staff, all of our players, Mike in this case, want to always do what's best for our players. And I feel really, really confident in the plan going back to when I first got here and how Mike was working off the field and working in the training room. And I think what you've seen is a progression of all of that. So I feel confident that as he progresses and gets ready, we'll let you guys know. But a big part of that is practice and then practice the next day and those type of things. So we'll continue to take this day to day and make decisions, and I'll make decisions that are best for the football team.
1: Falcons facing a division game this weekend against Carolina. Kevin Stefanski saying he's not ruling anybody out. As for Cincinnati, Joe Burrow dealing with back tightness.
6: I think everything is so important to me. I'm going to do what it takes to be out there. If I'm not getting surgery, I'll be out there.
7: I feel good. It's a normal game day soreness, that's for sure, but I'll be right.
8: Hey, you have a clue for playing on Sunday?
7: No.
8: What kind of source this was? What kind of hit, presumably, on that third down?
7: I don't know specifically what play. I didn't really start feeling until after the game. That's typically how it happens.
9: Do you plan to practice the rest of the week, or is it going to be something where you're just going to rest it?
7: We'll see how we feel tomorrow.
8: Shoulder?
7: Back tightness.
8: How does that affect your preparation for
7: a week? It shouldn't really. We get a lot of mental reps, and we walk through a lot of plays, so I'll be all right.
8: Is there any part of you that doesn't start playing on Sunday out of caution?
7: No. That's ridiculous.
1: Joe Burrow expecting to play against Houston this week. SportsCenter all night, ESPN Radio. Among the matchups on Sunday, Vikings are in Chicago. Speaking of divisional matchups, they'll face the Bears and Chicago's potent offense. Bears quarterback Caleb Williams.
10: I think is scoring every drive is our mindset. I think that's the potential of us, and that's internal. That's an internal expectation. That's an internal feeling. Just of what we have up front, out wide, and in the backfield. It's an expectation from ourselves to be able to go out there and score every time and figure out ways to help the defense. I mean, that's our part to help this team, help special teams, and all of that is scoring points as many as we can. And so on as many drives that we have. And so, that's our challenge. I think that's what I mean by that. To be able to do that, it can't have penalties. We can't have all these, the mishaps and things like that.
1: Bears, of course, dropped 59 on Carolina last weekend. They also gave up three dozen points. ESPN analyst Herm Edwards.
11: There was 1,000 yards of offense total. 1,000. The score was, by the way, 59-37. You know how hard that is to watch? And I've been in some games like that as a head coach where it got away defensively. And when the players came in to watch the tape, I said, hey, let me tell you something. No coach is going in the room with you guys.

0: You go in there as a defense and you watch it. I can't watch.
1: If you were a Bears fan, would you feel good about that game?
0: Oh, the Bears fan, they're going crazy right now. But let me ask you something. When you say the Chicago Bears,
2: you think defense.
0: Thank you.
2: Midway.
3: Yeah.
0: Thank you.
3: Did not.
0: I'm not saying you can't score, but guys, when you play like this, your defense has no chance. Because what happens is you continue to just press the button, and that defense of yours is getting wore out, man. And it'll catch up to you. Eventually, when you get a certain lead, but see, no one could stop anybody in this. No one played defense. It was just one of those back and forth. The Carolina Panthers scored 37 points.
4: We'll see what the Vikings do against Chicago on Sunday. We'll see what Chicago's offense does as well. Also Sunday in Foxborough, Patriots and Steelers. ESPN Patriots reporter Mike Reese.
5: Drake May acknowledged it was tougher to move on from a season-opening loss in which he threw three fourth-quarter interceptions. He had more time to think about it than the usual 24 hours. But he said he's decisively on to Pittsburgh, and his focus is clear.
6: My position's built on split-second decisions, and that's football. You know, it's a game of inches. It's a game of decisions in an instant. And I think you get to, you know, see... You know, the consequences when you don't, you'll make the right one. And you try to force one or you try to maybe push it down the field. And I think, you know, that's, you know, something that, like you say, you learn from. But, you know, honestly, you know, learning from it at this point, you know, it needs to be a habit. And I think that's the purpose of practicing and getting in the mindset and knowing, you know, what, you know, I need to do to help this team win.
7: I think that there's a difference between, we've said this, being reckless and being aggressive. We want to be aggressive. That's how we want to play. But we also have to make great decisions when there's, you know, a look or something that maybe would take a certain play away.
5: Something that could help boost May, speedy running back Travion Henderson, who missed the opener with an ankle injury, was a full participant in practice on Wednesday. In Foxborough, Mike Reese, ESPN.
8: Aaron Rodgers is throwing his age. Almost. The 42-year-old quarterback threw the ball 40 times in the Steelers' win against the Atlanta Falcons. And afterward, Coach Mike McCarthy said that they would like their offense to be a little bit more balanced, that he'd like to increase the number of runs from 18 to between 25 and 30. But if you ask Aaron Rodgers, he's perfectly fine with how the offensive game plan panned out against the Falcons.
9: Yeah, the consistency and the balance stuff is all for, talking head fodder. It's all about winning the game, whether you got to throw it 40 times or run it 40 times. So I'm not worried about the balance. Balance comes naturally. If you're getting a chance to be ahead of teams, you're going to get more run opportunities. If you don't have 5-3 and outs, you get more run opportunities too. So I'm not worried about that.
8: The balance might resolve itself naturally, but one area Mike McCarthy definitely focused on this week is third down. The Steelers were just 3 of 13 on third downs against the Atlanta Falcons, and a lot of that was a byproduct of missed connections between Rodgers and DK Metcalf. Now, Rodgers pointed out that there were a number of DPIs that he felt like were not called on some of those plays, but at least one, Metcalf dropped the pass. Even so, Rodgers still expressed confidence in his wide receiver and said, "I'm going to keep feeding him." In Pittsburgh, Brooke Pryor, ESPN.
4: Aaron Rodgers and the Steelers in New England to face the Patriots Sunday afternoon, 1 o'clock Eastern game. Sports Center all night, ESPN Radio. 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
10: The 2-2 to Yelich. And a liner down the left field line, a fair ball. It hits off the sidewall. Churio is in. Around third is Bowers. He will score. A two-run single for Yelich, and the Brewers have flipped this game back into their favor. It is 5-4 Milwaukee.
4: 620 WTMJ. Brewers with the 5-4 win, their 95th win of the season, tied for the fourth most in franchise history. They have a 2.5-game lead on the Rays for the best record in Major League Baseball. At the top of the NL wild card, still the Cubs.
11: And the pitch on the way, driven in the air, deep right field. It's got a chance, gone! Another home run for Pete, his 44th of the year. A drive over the 368 sign in right center, 44 homers, 105 runs batted in.
4: Cubs Radio Network. Cubs double up the Braves 8-4. Pete Crow Armstrong, two homers, 44 now on the season, most in the season by a lefty in franchise history. 44 homers, tying him with Ernie Banks for the most in a season by a Cubs player aged 24 or younger. Cubs double up the Braves. They lead the Phillies by a half game for the first NL wild card spot. Phillies shutting out the Nationals 3-0. Zach Wheeler goes 7 innings, striking out 5. Fourth straight game with at least 6 innings and at most 1 earned run. This was a 3-0 shutout, the Phillies' 18th shutout of the season. As for the third wild card spot, Padres still hold that.
10: 0-1, the pitch. Salas hits it in the air, deep down the right field line. Beck is back, into the corner, looking up. This one, gonna go! Second of the night for Ethan Salas. Just over the out-of-town scoreboard at Coors Field. A two-run homer here in the fifth. Big night, Padres. Big night, Salas. It's 8-1.
4: Two homers for him, three RBI. Padres, a 9-3 win over the Rockies, 97-3. The Fan, Salas, youngest player in Padres history with a multi-homer game, surpassing Fernando Tatis. Padres have won 9 of their last 10. Well, what are the Dodgers going to do moving forward? That's next. SportsCenter All Night continues. It's ESPN Radio.
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1: 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Longest active win streak in Major League Baseball belongs to the Rays. 4-3 win over the A's on Wednesday. Fifth straight win. They lead the Yankees by 4.5, but they lose Aaron Judge, who strikes out twice before leaving in the sixth. ESPN's Eduardo Perez.
2: Let's not forget that Aaron Judge came back after those 84 games, after 100 days of not being able to go he didn't do rehab in the minor leagues. He went straight to playing the games. And then when you do that, you're on your feet a lot more, and you are going to be sore. Now, what have the Yankees been able to do? Well, they've been able to go out, play him one game, give him a day off, play him another day, give him a day off, but still you're on your feet and you are going. Those are natural sorenesses, and I think Aaron Judge knows his body really well. Aaron Boone played the game. He's managed the game for so long. He understands also that what's important is to get Aaron Judge ready for the postseason, and that's getting his at-bats, but he's going through the rehab right now as we speak at the major league level and not at the minor league level like Wilson Contreras did with the Boston Red Sox, who missed less time, but he did go down for a rehab assignment.
1: Speaking of injured players, Dodgers fall to the Reds 6-2. Blake Snell leaves in the first inning after throwing 19 pitches. Manager Dave Roberts.
3: Obviously happy that he alerted us early to get him out of the game, not make it worse. For me, I heard, or he told me, that he felt some tightness in his left groin, and, it didn't loosen up. So obviously the right decision is to get him out. I think number one is we'll see how he comes in tomorrow, how he feels, get some more treatment. And then when we get back to L.A., then we can make that decision.
1: Dodgers could have clinched the NL West on Wednesday. They lost. Padres won, though. We see all kinds of walk-offs in baseball. Walk-off homer, walk-off hit by pitch, walk-off balk. Technology bringing us a new one.
4: Runners will be off. The 3-2. Outside ball four, but a tap of the head by Brandon Valenzuela. This ABS challenge is brought to you by xcopper.com. We look to the board where that is overturned. Strike three, and the Blue Jays win. They'll salvage this series.
1: 5-1 the final over the Tigers. A walk would have brought the potential tying run to the plate, but instead, ABS challenge, it's a walk-off.
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5: How good is that? Are you not entertained?
0: Number five.
1: A day after having their 8-game win streak snapped, the Padres hold their ground in the race for the third wild card spot of the National League, getting back in the win column. 97.3 the Fan.
6: 0-1 the pitch. Salas hits it in the air, deep down the right field line. Beck is back into the corner, looking up. This one, gonna go! Second of the night for Ethan Salas. Just over the out-of-town scoreboard at Coors Field. A two-run homer here in the fifth. Big night, Padres. Big night, Salas. It's 8-1.
0: Number four.
1: Yankees lose Aaron Judge to tightness in his leg in the sixth. They lose the game in the 13th. Treasure Island Baseball Network.
7: Ground ball up the middle, off the mound. Going to be fielded and missed by the shortstop. Kiesel's going to come around third. Throw to the plate, not in time. Twins walk off the Yankees. Carantini's going to get mobbed at first base. The shortstop, Lombard, just flat out missed it. Went under his glove. Kiesel going to third base, slid, popped up, and then easily scored the winning run.
0: Number three.
1: Cubs maintain their half-game lead on the Phillies for the top wild card spot of the National League. PCA with numbers 43 and 44. Cubs Radio Network.
8: And the pitch on the way, driven in the air, deep right field. It's got a chance. Gone. Another home run for Pete. His 44th of the year. A drive over the 368 sign in right center. 44 homers. 105 runs batted in.
0: Number two.
1: Orioles win again in New York. Pete Alonso homers again in New York. That was in the first. In the third, WBAL.
9: There's Samuel Basayo. He hits the first pitch. Screaming straightaway center field. Ewing at the wall. Goodbye! Oh, Astros have done it again. They've gone back to back. Sam Bam in the ballpark. And he's made it 6-0.
0: Number one.
1: Remember this summer when we were all celebrating America's 250th? That was the last time Cleveland had the outright lead in the American League Central. Until Wednesday. Tom Hamilton, WTAM.
10: The pitch.
9: Swing at it, hammered. High, deep to right. Away, back and gone. Oh, my. Petey Helpin with the jog of a lifetime. A three-run home run deep into the lower deck and right. A majestic blast, and the Guardians are back on top. 5-3.
1: Guardians now with a half-game lead on the White Sox. That's going to do it for SportsCenter All Night. I'm Jay Reynolds. It's Thursday, September 17th, birthday of Patrick Mahomes, who's 31 today. Week 2 kicks off with Bills-Lions tonight on Sportsmanlike. 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
2: 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Alone, Michelle Smallman, Chris Canty, Evan Cohen with you. Good morning, everybody. And we have some huge breaking news that happened late last night into this morning around the game of the year, at least the one that was circled by everyone in the offseason, LSU at Ole Miss, Lane Kiffin going back to Ole Miss. Good morning, everybody. Hi. Can I get to the breaking news? We've got to get to this immediately.
24: Oh, yeah. What we got?
4: Hi. All right. Yes. Fire away.
2: Okay. So here's what we've got. I'm going to read you from ESPN.com because none of us saw this coming. In a surprising turn of events, LSU on Wednesday night listed starting quarterback Sam Leavitt as doubtful for Saturday's much-anticipated rivalry game at LSU. The exact nature of Leavitt's injury is unclear. He competed last week in the win over Louisiana Tech and spoke to reporters afterwards without appearing to be in pain. LSU head coach Lane Kiffin did not mention that Leavitt was dealing with any injuries during a Monday news conference. Considering the intensity of the rivalry, there is a chance the surprise doubtful listing could involve some midweek gamesmanship. The SEC's availability report defines a doubtful designation as, quote, unlikely to play due to significant concerns and describes it as a player having a 25% chance to play. I'll read you one more part of this because it's important. The conference's reporting policy states acts of gamesmanship, quote, intended to hide a student athlete's true participation status for competitive or strategic reasons, end quote, are prohibited, as is conduct that could reasonably be construed as, quote, unquote, misleading. Let's stop there for right now. Let's be very clear. First of all, we hope there's nothing really wrong with Sam Leavitt in real life, okay? So we're going to leave that to the side, and we're going to assume this is football related, and so hopefully Sam Leavitt is okay. Period. Next sentence. His head coach leads us to ask a million questions. If he was still at Arizona State, we would say the guy's injured and we wouldn't have any questions. Smalls, CeCe, he plays for Lane Kiffin, so now we have a lot of questions because of who he plays for.
24: Yeah, I mean, listen, they didn't cover themselves in glory last week against Louisiana Tech. The offense was a little bit sluggish, and you have to wonder, was this a part of the explanation as to why that was? Sam Leavitt having a sore throwing shoulder, that's one of the reports that's floating around there out in the ether. And so I'm curious to know if this is real and whether or not Lane Kiffin feels like going against this Ole Miss offense with Trinidad Chambliss and Kiwan Lacy, if he's not better served, going with one of the healthier quarterbacks that's in his stable, two guys that transferred in along with Sam Leavitt this offseason. I don't know that to be the case, but when you're going eye to eye with one of the Heisman Trophy favorites and one of the very best quarterbacks and playmakers in the entire country, I don't know that I'm going to trust that to a redshirt freshman or a sophomore. Mm-hmm. You need Sam Leavitt to be out there on the field. And so despite the doubtful designation, I have a hard time believing that the Arizona State transfer ain't going to be under center for LSU on Saturday night.
4: So do you think it's gamesmanship then?
24: I don't think it's gamesmanship. I think it's something that's real. Mm-hmm. You know, if he's on the injury report, based on what I saw last week, I'm going to accept it as valid. The only question is, can he be the version of himself that he needs to in order for the Lane train to go back to Oxford and get a dub?
4: Yeah, I know Lane said that all the pressure is on Ole Miss, and by doing so, somehow patted himself on the back not once but twice while big upping Ole Miss. And then...
2: Six times in that clip. I listened back to that clip.
4: Oh, I was like, why are you giving me that look?
2: Yeah, I listened back to that clip you referred to yesterday, and I counted six different compliments of himself in a 25 to 30 second clip. So when you say once or twice, I'm telling you, if we listen.
4: Six times?
2: Guys, if you can grab that for the end of this segment, I'm telling you, you can count six different compliments of himself in that. Go ahead, continue.
4: Well, maybe that comment, I was going to say the commentary was to try and shift some of the spotlight and some of the pressure onto Ole Miss, because it's clearly on Lane, it's clearly on LSU.
5: too. And because of who Lane Kiffin is, because of the fact that he's constantly going up to whatever line and boundary that exists in any space in college athletics, and he flirts with it and sometimes crosses it, when you hear something like this, knowing the intensity that surrounds this game, knowing what is on the line for Lane Kiffin and LSU, not only, of course, from a football standpoint, both teams are ranked number 7 and number 8 respectively, but the ego, the legacy game, the fact that everyone in America, coast to coast, is going to be tuning into this. When you see that and you're shocked seeing that Sam Leavitt was listed as doubtful, it was a shocking turn of events. I don't think anything is off the table when it comes to Lane Kiffin and LSU.
2: That's the point. This is less about Sam Leavitt as it is about Lane Kiffin. So, again, I want to make sure we're clear. If, God forbid, something is wrong with Sam Leavitt and that's why he has to miss this game, I'm talking about real life. I don't mean a football injury. Obviously, we take that into massive consideration. But because of who the coach is, the idea of could this be midweek gamesmanship, is it ESPN.com had, is it, let's put it this way, is it worth $25,000 to $100,000 for LSU and Lane Kiffin to screw with Ole Miss? Absolutely.
5: Oh, they
2: absolutely.
5: Got the money?
2: They got the money. They're not worried about it. Mm-mm. By any means necessary. Again, Lane Kiffin is the modern day Al Davis. That's what he is. He's Al Davis. Just win, baby. The guy that stood there with the protractor or whatever it is, the projection screen, after he fired him at 31 years old, that's who he has become. And I'm not saying that is a bad thing. The difference is Al Davis owned it. Lane Kiffin does not. So when we see things like this midweek, could it be gamesmanship? Sure. Right? It could be, because we didn't hear anything about any kind of injury after that game. Could there be some sort of thing where Lane Kiffin's like, I don't think this guy's that good. He had 3 interceptions in the last game. I've had enough of him already. It's Lane Kiffin. We can't rule anything out when it comes to Lane Kiffin. It was, we don't know what's going on. They got 2 transfers, 1 freshman, 1 sophomore as backups. Maybe he likes them better. Maybe he thinks, hey, if this is Leavitt, we're not going to win anyway. I need a built-in excuse. Let's start now against Ole Miss. I don't. CeCe, you're laughing, and I get why you're laughing. What I'm saying is this is not about Sam Leavitt. Even though there were some odd things at Arizona State where, you know, he skipped the team's end-of-season banquet. He was, the communication with Kenny Dillingham, the coach there at Arizona State, was odd when they were talking about his future. Okay, sure. This is about Lane Kiffin. When Lane Kiffin's involved, I believe anything's on the table.
24: So do you think you're going to see Sam Leavitt on Saturday night?
2: No. Because, well, I have to answer the question with the question. Do you think they're willing to pay the fine? Because if he plays, don't they have to pay the fine?
24: Well, it says he's doubtful. It doesn't rule him out.
2: 25%. They actually put a definition on the chances of playing.
24: Yeah, that means that he's unlikely to play, but it'll probably go down to the wire as a game-time decision.
2: So 75% can be made up between Thursday, Friday, Saturday?
24: Sure. I've seen players not practice an entire week and go out there and play in a game, in college and in the pros. So the fact that he is a limited participant in practice is an encouraging sign. I highly doubt that Sam Leavitt is not going to be out there playing. Now, will he be effective? That's a different question.
2: Well, he wasn't effective last week, too.
24: And that's my point. Yeah. So if you have to pivot and you have to rely on one of your backup quarterbacks, whether it's Landon Clark or Houston Longstreet, I don't know if that's going to be enough. So it certainly puts even more pressure or another layer on this conversation when it comes to Lane Kiffin and this dynamic between LSU and Ole Miss.
2: Let me ask you a question. Let me do it this way. Because I think Smalls and I are on one side of this, you're on the other. We're on it's Lane Kiffin, anything's on the table, correct?
5: Very much correct.
2: Okay, and again, acknowledging that if something in real life is going on with Sam Leavitt, we obviously thoughts are with him. Let's do it this way. Let's pretend it is the most trustworthy coach in your eyes. Let's pretend Tony Elliott is the coach of this LSU team, Virginia's current head coach.
24: Yes.
2: Right? A guy you have gotten close with, has brought you in to speak, a stand-up human being. Okay. And Tony Elliott had this last night. Sam Leavitt out of nowhere on the injury report. Explain how that happens. In that case, is it Leavitt played through the injury, didn't tell anybody, they discovered the injury, they put him on the injury report? Is that when it's a total stand-up, no fishiness kind of coach, is that how we get to that point last night?
24: Yeah, I think coaches that err on the side of transparency when it comes to a player's availability protect both themselves and the player, and ultimately the program. I don't know that Lane Kiffin has any interest in doing any of that. So I will say this. The fact that he's on the injury report as doubtful is concerning. the fact that you're going up against one of the most high-powered offenses, led by Kawan Lacey and Trinidad Chambliss, a group that scored 41 points in both two games to start the season, and one of those against a top 25 opponent, you got a heavy lift if you're Lane Kiffin. As great as that LSU defense is, you're going to have to score some points in Oxford on Saturday night. And I just don't know how they're going to consistently do that if you've got a banged-up Sam Levitt and you've got two largely inexperienced quarterbacks at this level of FBS football in Longstreet and Clark. So, yeah, Lane Kiffin is going to have to show why LSU paid him all that money if we don't get the version of Sam Levitt that was billed coming into this season.
2: Before we listen to the clip where I counted six compliments of himself, Smalls, let's pretend no one's listening or watching and no one's going to hold you accountable for anything you're about to say.
5: Great.
2: So reckless speculation, acknowledging that we hope everything is really okay with Sam Levitt. What do you think is really going on here? Just between us, just the three of us talking.
5: Well, when we get the report and then around all the reporting, there's the conversations from people in and around college football about gamesmanship. And you're like, gamesmanship? And then you think, oh, it's Lane Kiffin. Okay. You have to wonder if he's trying to outsmart somebody or be the smartest person in the room and figure, okay, how can I disrupt Ole Miss by any means necessary? And a late report or throwing them off their game when it comes to our starting quarterback could be on the table. I just would not put it past him.
24: So this is Lane Kiffin essentially flooding the zone when it comes to the storylines and points of interest and things that people are talking about going into Saturday night.
5: Disrupt them as much as they can.
2: It's on the table because of who it is. If, again, to use your coach, if it was Tony Elliott, we wouldn't think that. We would think the player is hurt and Tony Elliott is doing his job, putting it on the injury report. It's Lane Kiffin.
24: He tried to play the underdog card earlier this week, right? And talking about how good the program was.
2: Well, that's the clip we have.
24: Heisman favorites, right. All of those things. If you want to play the clip, let's roll the clip.
2: Count the compliments of himself.
24: Because I do think it's interesting what is now happening as a result of this injury.
2: Ooh. Here's the clip we're talking about. Lane Kiffin on this game. Count, everybody out there, count how many times he compliments himself during this clip.
10: I told the players today, man, like, you don't have anything to worry about as far as, like, attention on you all week and everything. There's just going to be so much attention, hatred, everything on me. I said, you just get to go play. And I said, really, the pressure's on them. They're the team that, you know, we won 7 games last year. They won 13. They return, you know, 2 Heisman candidates. How often does that ever happen in the same backfield? I mean, we had it one time with Matt Leinart and Reggie Bush, and second longest winning streak in the country. So you guys just get to go play, and the pressure's not on you.
2: Six.
24: Five. I got five.
5: I got six. Too. I got five as well.
2: That's the point, all right? It's pressure's good on me, I'm so big. It's they won 7 last year, meaning LSU, which is a knock. Like, hey, that's why I'm here. That's in my mind, that's a compliment to him. 13 games last year is Ole Miss. That's him.
5: So you took LSU's record last year as a compliment to him because they brought me in to fix it.
2: Exactly.
5: Okay, that's where we have the mix up here.
2: The two Heisman candidates for Ole Miss is him. The two with USC, him. The winning streak, him. I got to 6 compliments. How long was that soundbite, Vegas East?
1: 3 seconds.
2: How much?
1: 33 seconds.
2: 33 seconds, 6 compliments. Pretty one good. Every 5 seconds or so. Pretty good.
5: Impressive.
24: There's nobody better at self-aggrandizing than Lane Kiffin. I'll say this, though. Playing that underdog card earlier in the week, and now this latest news, hey, our starting quarterback is hurt. I don't know if Sam is going to be able to go. If not, we're going to have a backup. It paints the picture of the expectations for the outcome of this game needing to be on Ole Miss to win it. When you start talking about your starting quarterback being hurt, maybe having to use a backup quarterback,
2: Hence why we won during the gamesmanship.
24: On the road, there is a framing of this.
2: He's coming our side, Smalls.
24: No, there's a framing of this that lends itself to trying to take the pressure off the guys in the LSU locker room. Hey, you guys have nothing to lose because based on all of the things working against us, you know, nobody should reasonably expect us to go in there and do what we're about to go in here and do.
2: Well, Sam Levitt, if you're not okay and you're waking up sick or not feeling well, the wellness company is where you need to go. And this time of year, with the kids back in school, surrounded by hundreds of others, yours may bring home a whole new world of viruses and bacteria to your family you may have no immunity to. My kids are in school. Same kind of thing could happen. 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
27: ABC News, I'm Sherry Preston. The cost of everything is going up, and now the cost of borrowing to pay for it is going up, too. The Federal Reserve raising interest rates a quarter point on Wednesday in an attempt to bring down stubbornly high prices. When it comes to energy, says ABC's Elizabeth Schulze,
28: there's not a lot that the Fed can do to change the dynamics in the oil market. So it's not like gas prices will change because of this move by the Fed, or diesel prices, or home heating bills. But the Fed hopes that kind of some of those underlying prices in the economy that have been persistently strong could ease a little bit, and that could relieve some of the pressure for households.
27: Canadian Prime Minister Mark Carney will address the European Parliament today after President Trump suggested allowing Carney to become an associate member of the EU would be considered a, quote, hostile act. OpenAI has now disclosed 6 more reports of unexpected or concerning behavior in its AI models, including the models acting without authorization and evading oversight. This is ABC News.
29: Here's your Storm Team 20 forecast. A heat advisory continues until 7 p.m. tonight. Sunshine mixed with clouds at times today, with daytime highs approaching 96. Southwesterly winds 5 to 10 miles per hour. Partly cloudy tonight, slight chance for storms. Lows dip down to about 70. I'm meteorologist Jennifer Wojcicki on Sports Radio 92.3 FM and 1450 AM. 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
2: Every morning there's a halo hanging from the... 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What to watch for, brought to you by Allstate. You're in good hands. What to watch for tonight, Thursday Night Football. between the Lions and the Bills. The first game in Buffalo's brand new Highmark Stadium. These two teams, both with Super Bowl aspirations. This is going to be a fun one tonight. Josh Allen, Bills quarterback, on the emotions of playing the first game in a brand new stadium.
0: Yeah, we got a job to do, and that's to try to go 1-0. We've been in there a few times now, you know, whether it was for practice or preseason games, so it's not a new environment. I understand that, you know, it's the first official, you know, seasonal game in there. But we're not really focused on that. We're just focused on short week, playing against a tough opponent, trying to have the best week possible of putting together a good week of preparation, a good game plan, going out there and executing on Thursday.
2: All right, right now, February 14th, 2027 in L.A., Super Bowl 61, ESPN, ABC, biggest Super Bowl ever. Take your own fandom out. So no Packers, no Giants / Cowboys / Ravens, no Patriots.
5: Or Eagles.
2: You know, enough. I knew you were going to do it. Would you sign up for this right now? Would you sign up for tonight's game in the Super Bowl right now?
5: Are you kidding me? I don't know if there's two fan bases in the NFL that are more desert thirsty for a Super Bowl than the Lions and the Bills. Can you imagine the storylines going into that one? Dan Campbell, the guy who resurrected the Detroit Lions franchise. Jared Goff, the guy who did it by his side, who was cast off by the Rams.
2: In that stadium.
5: In that stadium.
2: Yeah, good one.
5: And on the other side, you have Josh Allen, the best player in the league, the guy who we've expected to walk through that door, having the opportunity to anoint himself and put himself on a different tier.
2: From California, right? If I'm not mistaken, right? From California?
5: Yeah, went to Wyoming from California. This is a team that had 91 wins over the past seven seasons. It's the most in NFL history for teams without a Super Bowl appearance during that span. He gets there. An organization that is most famous for their four chances at winning a Super Bowl and winning none of them. I don't know. I would sign up for this in a heartbeat. Very, very juicy storylines.
24: Oh, 1,000%. Yeah, I would definitely do that. You're talking about two of the most explosive offenses in the NFL. Both of them score north of 30 in week one. Both of those teams historically being able to put up a lot of points and being in the top five of scoring year over year. So I would absolutely do it. You're talking about Josh Allen, the best quarterback in the league. On the other side, you've got the Detroit Lions with Jahmyr Gibbs, the best running back in the league. You've got personality at the head coach with Dan Campbell. We'll see what we make of Joe Brady, but so far so good. Mm-hmm. I think there are storylines and there's intrigue when it comes to the people involved, but also the talent involved.
5: No doubt.
24: And then, of course, the fan bases, as you mentioned, small. So, yeah, if this ends up being a Super Bowl 61 matchup, I'll sign up for that.
5: This is one of those.
24: It'd be a damn good game.
5: Wouldn't it be an awesome game? But also, I think this is one of those rare Super Bowl matchups where everyone would pick the team that they want to win. But if the other side won, you'd be like, good for them. They've earned it. That fan base has earned it with their suffering, long, long suffering fan bases, which is pretty cool when you think about it.
2: The most starved fan base in the NFL for a Super Bowl is which one? Like, these two are obviously in consideration, Lions and Bills tonight. And it's weird because we look at the Lions. Like, if you're, my son is 13. He doesn't know that these two fan bases are as starved as they are. I mean, he knows maybe from knowledge, but like, his lifetime would be, these two teams have been really good now for the last few years.
5: It's not Cleveland because LeBron came back and delivered on the promise.
2: Whoa.
5: Hold on. We're talking cities. I'm just thinking fans that if you're in that city, you're likely a fan of the other sports and the other teams in your respective city.
2: Well, Detroit's out too.
5: Well, I was going to say the Jets.
2: But the Knicks.
5: But the Knicks just won.
2: But I said Super Bowl specifically.
5: I know, but I just think of Buffalo specifically.
2: Okay.
5: And their history. And yes, they're Sabres fans too. But to think about what that city cares about the most, it's Buffalo Bills football. And their calling card is heartbreak. I don't know how you go with any other city or any other franchise, any other fan base than the Buffalo Bills.
24: Detroit hasn't won a Super Bowl. They've never been to a Super Bowl. And they've been playing football for damn near 100 years. Since 1930.
5: That's crazy.
24: Think about it. In their franchise's history, they have never, never had the success that they've had now under Dan Campbell. Think about that. This franchise has never had four consecutive winning seasons until Dan Campbell got there.
5: That's a lot of bad football.
24: Think about how bad that is. It's a long time. They've been playing since 1930, and you never had four straight winning seasons.
5: And they are loyal fans.
2: Nuno was their first producer in 1930.
24: I'm telling you, when they was designing the Model T, Nuno was there. Straight up.
5: With Henry Ford?
24: No question. But I guess my whole point is this. The Detroit Lions fans deserve a winner. And they've come a long way since when Dan Campbell took over, you know, 6 years ago. You would like to see them take that next step. And here's the other thing. You'd like to see it for Jared Goff, too. Because this is somebody that went to a Super Bowl once upon a time, was the number one overall pick for a franchise, and was jettisoned to Detroit for the bigger, better deal in Matt Stafford, and then had to watch the quarterback that he was traded for win a championship with his team, and then, oh, by the way, win an MVP and put together what seems to be trending toward a Hall of Fame career. If you're Jared Goff, it would be validation and, in a lot of ways, vindication for how you were ousted in L.A. and how the entirety of the National Football League views you, the kind of quarterback that you are.
5: And think about this. You went to a Super Bowl with them. They cast you aside. You take the Detroit Lions, of all teams, to the Super Bowl in their building in a year where they were favored to win every game and favored to win the Super Bowl, and you do it in their house.
2: Whose house? ESPN.
24: Goff's house.
5: Goff's house.
2: 888-729-3776. Which NFL fan base is the most starred?
5: Tonight we got Lions and Bills.
2: Is this the matchup of the most starred fan bases? Are Browns fans going to show up on the phone lines at 888-SAY-ESPN? Jets fans are out there. How about the Vikings?
5: Yeah, Vikings. It's been a long time for Minnesota.
2: You know, there's other fan bases. The NFL fan base most starved for a title is which one? 888-SAY-ESPN is your telephone number to join the show. It just makes tonight between the Lions and Bills even that much more exciting because of the fact that they could meet there this year and they're both starved for a Super Bowl. 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
2: If you're an NFL fan, you're probably in a long-distance relationship with your team. 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Luckily, Marriott Bonvoy has hotels close to nearly every NFL stadium, which helps your heart. I know people going to Buffalo tonight for the first game in Buffalo, awesome. Staying in a Marriott hotel.
24: Let's
2: check in for game day with Marriott Bonvoy, the official hotel of the NFL. All right, massive game tonight. I know it's week two, but it feels like a massive game between the Lions and the Bills. It feels like the kind of game that maybe, possibly, you could see in the Super Bowl on ABC and ESPN, February 14th, 2027. And we've asked the question of the most starved fan base in the NFL for a Super Bowl. And we're going to get to your calls in a second at 888-SAY-ESPN. CeCe, give me one line on each team as to the one way they get to the Super Bowl.
24: Well, for the Detroit Lions, it's through their running game. Now, the big question is, will Jahmyr Gibbs be able to have the level of productivity that his talent and pay scale would suggest if that offensive line is going to continue to be in shambles, right? You're already down your starting center in Cade May, who you brought over in free agency. Now you're down your left guard and your right tackle going into this game tonight. What ends up happening with that group? Now, usually offensive lines that are makeshift feel better about running the football than in being in straight drop-back pass protection. But if that offensive line can't create push at the point of attack against that Bills defensive front, then I just don't know how the Detroit Lions offense continues to go. Like, I know they had a huge scoring output against the New Orleans Saints, but 8 of their 13 drives in that game were less than 20 yards. So it's still very much so a work in progress, and I think the reason is that offensive line, which is foundational to any offense, being able to score points and be explosive. So that's the one thing that I want to see, how that Detroit Lions offensive line comes along as the season progresses.
2: And give me a quick one on the Bills. How do they get there?
24: The Bills get there through their defense.
2: Defense. So not Josh. Defense. Josh Allen is the complimentary.
24: I'm not worried about Josh Allen. I'm not worried about the offense. They can run the ball. They've got a solid veteran group up front. They've got guys in DJ Moore and Dalton Kincaid that complement each other, that can beat man coverage consistently, as we saw against the Houston Texans. My big concern is what happens with that defense, and can they generate the kind of pressure in the fourth quarter like we saw against the Texans in week one, right?

0: Detroit fans. They are starving like you don't believe. And if anybody is going to go, if my Packers can't go, okay, then I would like Detroit to go.
1: Thank you for the call, Kelly. Go Pack, go indeed. You guys had a big time problem with me as a Packer fan saying this a couple seasons ago when I said the exact same thing that Kelly just outlined, that the Detroit Lions fans have been through it and that if they were to get there and win, you have to feel a little happy for them because they have earned this championship. They would have earned that celebration and that victory.
2: Wendy's questioning you?
1: Well, that I don't like.
2: What are we doing here? What are we doing?
1: So are you going to keep that same energy with Kelly that you did with me?
2: Well, you hung up on her, so I can't. So I don't understand the concept of, as you know, we've been talking about with the Pete Alonso situation. Like, I'm not going to root for the other team. You're a Packers fan. You're talking about the Lions. Now, you could simultaneously say they're the most starved fan base, but also not root for them to make it happen.
3: Yeah.
2: You come off like you're rooting for them to make it happen as a Packers fan. See, I'm a Patriots fan. I know, question me all you want. I think the most starved fan base, and I will continue to say, is the Cleveland Browns. That's just me, because I don't think... Well, the Cavs, you brought up the Cavs championship and LeBron. That obviously means a ton to them. It's not even close to what a championship would be for the Browns. Now, yeah. It's hard to envision that happening at this point. Trey in Florida, listening on Sirius XM 80. Morning, Trey.
4: Hey, good morning. You're definitely right. Cleveland Browns. My next-door neighbor moved down in 2015 from Cleveland. Didn't know him when he moved next to me. We became really, really good friends. Both love sports. Well, he's convinced me to cheer for the Browns. So I've always been a Bears fan, who I'm still a Bears fan, but the first 3 years he's here and I'm cheering for his Cleveland Browns, they had 3 wins, 1 win, 0 wins. Sunday we go to the Jags game. I take him to the Jags game. Pre-game, Browns fans have brown bags over their heads yelling, "We always have next year." It is so sad. My heart breaks for him. He told me 2 nights ago watching the Cleveland Guardian game that back years ago in April, when LeBron was leading the team to the title, he said, and the baseball team was good, all the fans cared about is who we're going to draft in the NFL draft. That's what really matters to them, and it's really, really sad.
1: Trey, quick question for you, if you don't mind. It's been hard most of your life being a Bears fan, I'm assuming, and then you jump on the Browns bandwagon as well. Why would you want to cheer for the Browns when you already have so much football misery, not now currently with Caleb Williams and Ben Johnson, but throughout your lifespan as a football fan, you've had a lot of football misery. So why add the Browns to the mix?
4: Well, I thought I would be good for him. I remember the Super Bowl shuffle. I remember the good times. So I still have that. I was a Bulls fan as well, so I was a huge Michael Jordan guy before they got good.
2: And you chose the Browns?
4: Maybe I felt like I could relate to him.
2: I love my neighbors, too, but not that much.
3: Trey, I just want to know if your neighbor has a resume. Because, listen, we can find something for him to do. He seems like a hell of a salesman. We got to get ZipRecruiter on the case. We got to figure it out. Because I don't know how the hell he convinced you to become a Cleveland Browns fan. You got eyes, you got ears. What are you thinking about, Trey? I mean, this guy must have
4: to... You can ask Mia O'Brien. Ask Mia O'Brien. She knows me. She's met him.
2: You're blaming Mia?
4: We care for people.
2: You're blaming Mia? That's not fair to her.
3: I mean, the guy's a hell of a salesman.
2: The
3: neighbor's a hell of a salesman.
2: Yeah, have the neighbor.
3: He's got the gift of gab.
1: No, he did the impossible, which is sell a football fan, and especially one who's been through a lot of football heartache, to cheer for another franchise that's undoubtedly going to make him miserable.
5: Is Trey's friend a bad friend?
1: That's a good question.
2: That's interesting.
3: So he wanted somebody to share in his misery, so he convinced his neighbor to be a Browns
5: fan. He's bringing someone else down into his, his fandom that's ruined his sports life.
1: Do you remember when I was going through the NFL Bachelorette and my top three picks, the three final roses, were the Green Bay Packers, the Chicago Bears, and the New York Jets. Mm-hmm. The Jets, because I live in New York City. CC, you obviously won a championship with the Giants. Nuno, also a Giants fan, so they're covered on our show.
3: Yeah.
1: So I thought, maybe I'll cheer for a New York City team, and no one could ever accuse me of jumping on a bandwagon if I cheer for the Jets. When I tell you, when I gave one of the final roses to the Jets, Jet fans from coast to coast reached out to me, and they were like, "Listen up, babe. We were born into this life. Do not choose it. It is miserable. We like you. We do not want you to go down this path." So the fact that Trey's neighbor is somehow swindled him into cheering for the Browns?

0: He's a bad friend, or to your point, CeCe, we got to hire him to sell something.
1: He can do something. We can find something for him to do.
0: He's got some talent.
1: Yeah, 1,000%.
2: Steve, Sam, everybody, you guys are out. This neighbor is in. Neighbor is in. That's an interesting. Is it a bad, great salesperson? CeCe's right. Bad friend. Which one's the bad friend? I have a friend in my town that's a huge Cleveland Browns fan. He wouldn't even think to try to, even me as a front runner.
0: They would do what Jets fans did to me and say, don't even think about it.
2: Yeah, like, and I've had conversations with him about his kids being Cleveland fans. Mm. It's like, that even is horrible. That's horrible to even do, like, I think, that, I don't believe in people calling themselves good parents, but, like, I think this guy's a good parent. But do you question a parent making the kid a Cleveland Browns fan?
1: If you choose to be a Cleveland Browns fan, I think it's fair to question everything about your life.
2: If you're born into it, fine.
1: If you're born into it, your family's from Cleveland.
0: You can't help
1: or you
0: it.
1: Grew up in Cleveland.
0: That's different.
2: Different.
1: But if you have no attachment, if you can't point to the 6 degrees of separation that made you a Cleveland Browns fan, if you looked at all 32 teams, all your options on the board, and said, you know what? I'm going with those guys with the orange helmets.
0: That's like going to buy a car and being like, oh, that one doesn't have an engine? Cool, I'll take it. Oh, wait, they don't have a quarterback and haven't for decades? That's my team.
2: Your whole thing with the Jets is also reasonable. But here's why your Jets thing is actually more reasonable if you became a Jets fan.
0: Because I live here now?
2: Because you live here. Because you can get, what's the underground thing that's amazing? That the food is amazing at the MetLife. You know when you go under is it the Coach's Club or something like that?
1: Coach's Club. You said underground. It's not underground, sir.
2: Oh, whatever.
0: Also, you think that I would be a Jets fan so I could go to some exclusive suite?
2: That food was so good that I would actually.
0: That was so Lane Kiffin of him.
1: If you ain't ever been in the Coach's Club.
2: Oh, my God.
0: Lane Kiffin of him so that he could just, he brought up me being a Jets fan hypothetically just so he could be like, well, I went to the very exclusive
2: Pre-season.
0: Suite situation.
2: But my point is, at least you in that hypothetical could go to the Jets games. You'd get VIP service because it's like, oh my God, Michelle Smallman chose us. It's really cool. That's a guy who lives in Florida, is from Chicago, is a Bears fan. I'm going to guess he's in Jacksonville because he mentioned Mia O'Brien, who's in Jacksonville. So I would assume that he could, if he wants to join another team, the Jaguars are really good.
0: Why doesn't he just throw the Dolphins on
1: about
0: there?
1: I got to talk to this guy. I don't know if we have the number to call
2: him
1: for
2: training.
1: I got
2: information.
1: I got to talk to the neighbor now.
2: Our head of sales for ESPN Radio just sent me all contact information for the neighbor to call.
1: Yes, I got to
2: call. He wants the neighbor.
1: I got to talk to the neighbor. I have to.
2: Nuno, book the neighbor.
1: I have to.
2: We need the neighbor.
0: I don't even know the neighbor's name.
1: I want to know what was said in the conversation that convinced Trey to say, you know what? The Browns is the way to go for me.
0: And you know what? He didn't even say, like, he offered me money or, like, he did a big favor for me, so I'm supporting him. It was just the gift of gab.
1: Right? Right?
0: We need this guy on the show.
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1: What do you expect from the Cleveland Browns quarterback position? I mean, that bar is damn near in hell. I would love to see Shedeur Sanders or Taylor Green get a shake and have an extended runway, but let's not play ourselves. This is about the Cleveland Browns positioning for the 2027 draft in order to take a guy that they believe could be their future at that position.
2: Oh, boy. We are on Sports and Like here on ESPN Radio, ESPN2. We are presented by Progressive Insurance. Finally got a rap lyric where you were like, oh, you know what? That's actually not bad.
0: It was your delivery. Very funny.
2: Well done. We just had a caller who said his neighbor convinced him to be a Cleveland Browns fan. How did we get to that point? We're talking about the most starved fan bases for a Super Bowl off of the game tonight between the Lions and the Bills, as both fan bases are starved for the Super Bowl and both have a path to potentially get there. I think we'd all say Buffalo more so than Detroit, but both have a path. So the guy says, no, the most starved fan base is the Browns because I became a Browns fan late in life because I like my neighbor. And my neighbor convinced me, to which CeCe is trying to get the neighbor hired as one of our salespeople here on Unsportsmanlike and on ESPN Radio.
0: Because I doubt the neighbor said, here's a quarterback that you can cheer for and that you're going to love. Like, if you're trying to convince someone to be a Bills fan, Josh Allen is the number one selling point. I am very curious what the neighbor said to him. What is the selling point? Because it certainly was not a quarterback.
1: But not only do you have a quarterback that's bad, from a character standpoint, it ain't great either.
0: And he doesn't like the fans.
1: It's like he's not a great quarterback, but he's done things that show he's not really a good person either.
0: Correct.
2: In our world of sports media, sports conversation, the number one Browns fan for life that we talk to regularly is Tony Rizzo, ESPN Cleveland.
0: Yes.
2: Riz is as passionate as could be. Do you think Riz would try to convince the guy to be a Browns fan?
0: If he didn't like his neighbor.
2: Yeah.
0: Maybe if the neighbor's lawn was always overgrown or he doesn't take the trash in or throws parties, he's like, you know what? I got something for you.
2: Browns fan. So let's give the neighbor more credit by playing sound of the current Browns quarterback who has no self-awareness whatsoever. Oh, here is Deshaun Watson after a terrible performance for the Browns against the Jaguars this past week, meeting with the media and telling us as media and fans that we have unfair expectations of him.
16: I mean, I think the media has this expectation that I'm supposed to throw 400 yards and 5 touchdowns every week. So until that happens, I guess it's going to be the same situation. So, again, my job is to make sure I'm operating well so we can try to get a win and keep moving forward from there.
1: Sir, I don't know if you remember this, But the fans cheered when you got hurt.
2: Which wasn't right also.
1: But. It may not have been right, but it's not just the media that has an expectation of you to play better. It's your own fans. Everybody wants you to play better. You've been absolutely awful the last half decade. The last time you were actually good on a football field was 2020. That was seven seasons ago. So, yeah, this is not an invention of the media. You've been bad at football. It's been over an extended period of time. And everybody is skeptical that you're ever going to be able to recapture your Pro Bowl form. So this is not a media invention. This is not fake news. This is the reality of what you've been putting on tape. And it's certainly not good enough for a starting caliber quarterback. And damn sure not good enough for a guy that's making $46 million a year.
0: Yeah. I don't know if there's anyone in sports that lacks self-awareness and accountability to the level of Deshaun Watson. Time and time again, he goes up to that podium and points the finger at someone else. It's the fans' fault. It's the media's fault. Take some accountability for yourself. You're talking about expectations that the media put on you. When the Cleveland Browns alter the course of their franchise to acquire you, and they give up three first-round picks, amongst other picks, and they give you $230 million guaranteed, yeah, there's expectations for you to be good at your job, which you have not been, as CeCe said, in over half a decade. I don't know who Deshaun Watson is talking to on a regular basis that is breathing into him that this is not his fault. He constantly acts like a victim. And newsflash, Deshaun, the people you're speaking to and speaking about view you as the villain. You are not a victim to them. You are the villain. They are not good at football because they have not gotten good quarterback play. And that is squarely your fault because you're not good at your craft. And honestly, I don't even blame him anymore. If you're out at a restaurant and you see a kid throwing a tantrum and being disruptive and the parents are sitting there on their phones not doing anything, that's the parents' problem.
15: That's hard, but yeah.
0: The fact that the Cleveland Browns continue to put him out on the football field when there's no results and continue to trot him out there to speak in this manner when he's constantly absolving himself of any blame, I blame them. I blame Todd Monken, I blame Andrew Berry, and I certainly blame Jimmy Haslam. This is their fault. They keep allowing him to do this and embarrass them and disrespect their fans.
2: I think that perfectly said. I think that if I were to advise Deshaun Watson, which I wouldn't take that job, nor would be offered that job, but how about this? Can I pretend to be a Deshaun Watson press conference right now for everybody? How about something like this? How about him getting up there for once ever and saying, listen, I'm just going to be honest with everybody. We're going to have a disagreement about what you think happened and what I know happened. But that's for me, not for you. I'm in a tough time in my life. For the first 20-some-odd years of my life, I was a hero, not a villain. I'm looked at as a villain. I don't know how to experience that. And this is something that you guys believe I created. I don't believe I created. We're never going to agree on that part of it. Okay? What has happened factually is I have not been good at football. I set a standard in Houston of being good at football that I have not lived up to in Cleveland. I need to get better or I'm not going to be here and I'm not going to be anywhere. And I understand that. I am accountable for my football actions. What I have done on the field has been horrific. I have led this team to absolutely nothing. You have every right to question me. And I'm uncomfortable being the villain. And I'm now the villain. I need to learn how to deal with it.
17: And then we all wake up from our collective dream.
2: I'm just saying nothing like that has ever happened. And I'm not dismissing. I know. What I'm saying is Michelle is right because he hasn't done that.
1: But if he can't be accountable for the things that have happened off the field that have led to the change in the public perception of him, if he can't be accountable for his productivity or lack thereof on the field, if he hasn't done those things in the past, why would you think he's going to be any better in the future?
0: Which is why I blame the people around him enabling him and continually putting him in this position.
2: I think he plays his last game in the NFL this week.
1: Oh, 1,000%.
2: I think this is it. He's done after this week.
1: It's over.
2: That would be my guess. We're on Sportsmanlike, presented by Progressive Insurance.
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28: From ABC News, I'm Sherry Preston. You are paying more for groceries, you are paying more for gas, and soon you'll be paying more if you use a credit card to do it, or if you hope to secure a mortgage or get a car loan. The Federal Reserve on Wednesday raising interest rates for the first time in 3 years to try to tamp the rampant inflation that's been with us for 6 years.
29: It's been like this since the beginning of the pandemic, and it hasn't abated. And I think that's the most important thing, is to let the Federal Reserve do the job that it is tasked with, and that is to derail inflation.
28: KPMG Chief Economist Diane Swonk. President Trump, of course, has been pushing the Fed to lower interest rates and appointed Kevin Warsh chairman of the board in hopes of getting it done. The president saying after the rate hike on Wednesday,
30: I talked to Kevin,
4: And I said, you might as well vote with the board because it's not going to matter. The board is very hostile. They're very political. They're doing the wrong thing.
28: Canadian Prime Minister Mark Carney addressing European Parliament, saying he welcomes the idea of his country becoming an associate member of the EU.
5: Together, Canada and the European Union can anchor our ground to hold our values while forming a protective canopy under which our citizens can thrive.
28: The friendship with Europe sparked after trade talks with Washington broke down. President Trump calls the move a hostile act. OpenAI has now disclosed 6 more reports of concerning behavior in its AI models, including the models acting without authorization and evading oversight. Former OpenAI researcher Daniel Cocotello warning that AI agents often play nice to deceive humans or ignore them completely.
6: If they don't care about humans at all, well, then that's the type of situation that can lead to human extinction. In the same way that humans have driven many other species extinct, not because we specifically wanted to, but just because we didn't care about them. And so we paved over their habitat to build something else.
28: Gas Buddy says gas is up to $4.44 a gallon nationwide. 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
7: I'm Greg Hallbleib. Illinois is asking the federal government for help recovering from August storms that left a trail of destruction through the south suburbs of Chicago and several counties in central Illinois. Governor J.B. Pritzker requested a presidential major disaster declaration from the Federal Emergency Management Agency for 8 counties hit by storms in mid-August. The governor's request covers Champaign, Cook, Ford, Fulton, McLean, Tazewell, Vermilion, and Will counties. This weekend's annual Edwards Place Fine Art Fair will be on the lawn of the Springfield Art Association on North 4th Street in Springfield, Saturday 10 to 5, Sunday 10 to 4. The fair is free. 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And competitive eaters are coming to Springfield next Saturday to set the very first record of cozy dog eating. It'll be the Cozy Dog Eating World Championship, sanctioned by Major League Eating. It'll begin at 1 o'clock Saturday, September 26th on the Isringhausen stage in downtown Springfield as part of the Mother Road Festival. 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
8: 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My name is Darren Pritchett. 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We have Jim Rupert and Dan Rourke hosting the Press Box this afternoon from 4 until 6 o'clock. And I believe they're going to be at Darcy's Pint tonight for that particular broadcast here on Sports Radio 92.3 and 1450. It's the halfway to St. Patrick's Day celebration at Darcy's Pint. And also, we've got White Sox baseball tonight. It's Chicago hosting the Detroit Tigers, 6 o'clock pregame, 6:40 first pitch, and for the first time in a good amount of time, the White Sox are not in first place in the AL Central. Details on that storyline coming up after we take care of your News Channel 20 Storm Team Forecast. With your forecast details this morning, it is meteorologist Jack Hutter.
9: We'll see temperatures today in the low 90s, heat index values right around 100 degrees. Mostly sunny skies, but an isolated shower or storm is possible. Tomorrow, mostly sunny, high around 88. Another chance of showers is possible tomorrow as well, and that continues into Saturday with more heat, high of 93 degrees, and another chance of some afternoon to evening showers. With your storm team forecast, I'm meteorologist Jack Hutter.
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8: The White Sox activated Tommy Pham for yesterday's contest at Cleveland. With the Sox down 2-0 in the fifth inning, Pham gave the White Sox a jolt.
3: And he drives one deep, and that baby will go! A three-run homer, Tommy Pham!
10: That's why he's here.
8: But a four-run sixth inning by Cleveland, highlighted by a three-run home run by Petey Halpin, sent the Guardians to a 6-3 win. The victory vaults Cleveland past the White Sox into first place in the AL Central. Sam Antonacci came off the White Sox bench and went 0-for-1. The White Sox are back home to take on the Tigers tonight at 6:40 with Eric Fetty on the hill. Pete Crow Armstrong had another big offensive night for the Cubs against Atlanta.
3: We're in the seventh inning. And the pitch on the way, driven in the air, deep right field, it's got a chance, gone! Another home run for Pete, his 44th of the year.
8: Alex Bregman also homered for Chicago, who picked up a home win over the Braves 8-4. The Cubs remain a half a game ahead of Philadelphia for the wild card lead after the Phillies topped the Nationals 3-0. The Cubs are idle today. The Cardinals lost 6-5 in 10 innings to San Francisco. The Redbirds have the day off today. The Big Ten announced the men's basketball conference schedule, and Illinois opens league play December 8th at Minnesota. The most interesting stretch of games has the Illini playing UCLA and Michigan State at home, followed by road games versus Michigan and Purdue. Thursday night NFL action, the Lions play at Buffalo. On the Channel 1450 volleyball scoreboard, Williamsville swept Warrensburg-Latham, Bunker Hill topped Luther. Sacred Heart Griffin won the Boys Golf City Championship. Hank Davis outlasted his Cyclone teammate, Liam Hoker, for the individual title in a three-hole playoff. Los Angeles beat San Francisco 7-6 in Game 1 of the WPBL Championship Series. Game 2 is tonight at 6 p.m. at Robin Roberts Stadium. UIS men's soccer lost to Truman State 1-0. 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We bring you 4-0 Jacksonville at 3-1 Sacred Heart Griffin.
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8: 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It is 9 minutes after 6 o'clock, and your current temperature is 71 degrees. Great to have you on board on this Thursday as we get set for Week 5 high school football action tomorrow night. 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On 970 AM, for Glenwood fans that are not making the three-hour trip, hey, we've got you covered. Glenwood at Rock Island, 6:30 pregame tomorrow night, and the opening kickoff at 7 o'clock. And right here on Sports Radio 92.3 and 1450, we will bring you 4-0 Jacksonville taking on 3-1 Sacred Heart Griffin. It's the Cyclones' home opener in Week 5. Jacksonville head coach Mark Grounds will join the morning huddle in 1 hour on the Springfield Clinic Orthopedics Hotline. Also coming up this morning, the voice of Rochester football, Chris McLeod, will hop on the program at 8:10. And at 8:35, it's Ryan Gardner, the head football coach at Auburn. That's just a portion of what we have for you this morning on the Morning Huddle on Sports Radio 92.3 and 1450.
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8: Big day for Major League Baseball yesterday. Teams jockeying for position, not only for seeding in the postseason, but for a seat at the table for the Major League Baseball playoffs. Spotlight on Cleveland yesterday afternoon. Progressive Field. Game 3 of a 3-game set between the White Sox and the Guardians. Chicago won Game 1 7-3. The Guardians pulled one out of the fire in Game 2. A walk-off win 7-6 on Tuesday. So entering Game 3 yesterday, the White Sox had a half a game lead over Cleveland for first place in the Central. Anthony Kay, the starting pitcher for the White Sox. Parker Messick for Cleveland. Since the Guardians went with a left-handed starting pitcher, Sam Antonacci was not in the starting lineup for Chicago. No score. Bottom of the third inning. That changed when one of the acquisitions at the trade deadline for Cleveland sparked their offense.
2: The pitch to Adele, and he lines base hit in the left. One run in, Halpin, here comes Kwan. He's going to score as the throw goes to second, and it's 2-0 Cleveland. Joe Adele comes through with a two-run single.
8: For Anthony Kay, that inning partially was set up by a fielding error by Chase Meidroth. Kay, who entered the game with a 1.69 ERA in three starts against the Guardians this year, lasted four innings, two hits, two runs. They were both unearned, a pair of walks with three strikeouts. And he left the ball game with the Sox trailing 2-0. An interesting decision by the White Sox. They decided to activate Tommy Pham off the injured list for this game. This is a guy that doesn't have a base hit this year. And he was at the plate in a key spot in the top of the fifth inning. Chase Meidroth and Randall Grichuk were on base.
2: And he drives one deep. And that baby will go! A three-run homer, Tommy Pham!
10: That's why he's here. A veteran that can help you down the stretch just off the IL, and he connected with an off-speed pitch out where he can get his arms extended.
2: His first hit of the year, and the biggest hit of the year. Sox lead 3-2.
8: How about that? I was shocked they put him in the starting lineup, but he mashes left-handed pitching, and it worked out, a 412-foot home run by the veteran. And the White Sox, in the fifth inning, led Cleveland 3-2. We go to the bottom of the sixth inning. The Guardians threatening. They're still down 3-2. They've got a couple of runners on base. And a guy at the bottom of the Cleveland order that maybe you're not familiar with. I'm not. He's 24-year-old Petey Halpin. He was at home plate for the Guardians.
2: 3-1 swing and a high fly. That's trouble deep right. And it's a three-run homer for Petey Halpin. His fourth of the year and by far his biggest. The Guardians now lead 5-3.
8: You could even tell in Len Casper's voice, Petey Halpin? Petey Halpin hit a home run? On the year, he's hitting .217, and his OPS is at .581. So an unlikely candidate, let alone to come up with a clutch hit, but a three-run home run. And the Guardians at that point led the White Sox by a score of 5-3, and then their superstar player kept the offense rolling in the bottom of the sixth inning.
2: 0-2 is ripped down the left field line fair. Into the corner. Rocchio scores. Kwan stops at third. It's another double for Ramirez, and it's 6-3.
8: Jose Ramirez picks up the RBI double, a part of a two-hit day. Cleveland led 6-3 after six innings, thanks to a four-run frame. No further scoring. Guardians bullpen shut things down, and the Guardians top the White Sox 6-3, and they jump into first place in the AL Central. Parker Messick, the rookie, improves to 12-9. Six innings of seven-hit ball, giving up three runs, no walks, with eight strikeouts. Rookie Hagen Smith took the defeat for the White Sox. He's now 3-2. He gave up two runs in an inning and two-thirds. Newcomb did not record an out, and he gave up two runs in the ballgame. One positive for the White Sox, Noah Schultz, the rookie left-handed pitcher, called up from the minors. Two scoreless innings and did not allow a hit or a walk. That's a positive development. 18 pitches, 13 strikes for Noah Schultz. The White Sox, three runs, eight hits, one error. Chase Meidroff had three of the eight White Sox hits. Randall Grichuk had a pair. Sam Antonacci came off the bench, and he went 0-1. For the Guardians, six runs on five hits with no errors. So, the Cleveland Guardians, first place in the AL Central with a record of 78-75. They have nine games left. The White Sox have 10 games remaining. They are 77-75, a half a game out of first. And you dig a little deeper, with Cleveland going into first place in the Central, the White Sox are now the number three wild card and just a game ahead of Texas to stay in the playoffs, but the White Sox do hold the tiebreaker over the Rangers. More on that coming up in our next segment. So, for the White Sox, they open up a four-game series at home against the Detroit Tigers tonight. Again, you can hear the game on Sports Radio 92.3 and 1450, 6 o'clock pregame, 6:40 first pitch. Eric Fetty, the scheduled starting pitcher for the White Sox. Now to Wrigley Field, rubber game of the three-game set. Two teams headed to the postseason meeting at Wrigley Field. Cubs beat the Braves on Monday 7-3. The Braves rallied to beat the Cubs on Tuesday 6-3. J.R. Ritchie and Shota Imanaga, the starting pitchers for game number three. Alex Bregman and Pete Crow Armstrong had their names written in bold all over this ball game. It started in the bottom of the first inning. Michael Busch on base for Bregman.
3: And the 2-2 from Ritchie. Line toward right center. It's a base hit. It's in the alley. It's going to go all the way out by the wall. Rounding third and heading home is Busch. The relay instead goes to third. They've got Bregman in a rundown, and he's tagged out going back to second. But the run scores on the double into the gap in right center. Harris cut the ball off with a slide out in deep right center. Scoring all the way from first, Michael Busch. And then Bregman gets credit for an RBI double. We'll sort out the scoring later on.
8: Cubs led 1-0 after the first inning. More offense from the Cubs in the bottom of the third. A big-time swing of the bat by their soon-to-be NL MVP.
3: Right-hander J.R. Ritchie making his first appearance since August 2nd in the big leagues. Deep drive to right. Back toward the wall. It's got a chance. Gone. Number 43. For the MVP, Pete Crow Armstrong.
16: Now Pete gets his pitch inside, and he doesn't miss it. It's a mile in the air. Cunha, he's going over there, but just kind of to give it a look, and this ball lands in the bleachers underneath the video board. A long home run for Pete, number 43.
8: It was listed at 376 feet. 2-0 Cubs going to the fourth inning. More power shown by the Cubs this time, Alex Bregman.
17: The 2-1 is pulled past the diving Riley, down the left field line. It bounces off the sidewall and gets past Dubon in left. One run is in. Around third, racing home, Suzuki. He's going to score. Bregman ends up at third base. And the Cubs now up 6-0 over the Braves here in the fifth.
16: That's going to be a two-run triple for Bregman. As he smokes this ball down the line, it's his third extra base hit of the ball game.
8: That's right, Ron. RBI double in the first inning, solo home run in the fourth, and then the two RBI triple in the fifth inning, and it was 6-0 in favor of Chicago. The Braves picked up a run in the sixth and a run in the seventh, and then in the bottom of the seventh inning.
3: We're in the seventh inning, and the pitch on the way, driven in the air, deep right field, it's got a chance, gone! Another home run for Pete, his 44th of the year.
8: Two home run game for Crow Armstrong. He went 3-for-4 with a walk, 3 runs scored, and 3 RBI. 44 home runs and 105 RBI for Pete Crow Armstrong. The Cubs headed to the top of the ninth inning with an advantage of 8-2 on Atlanta. The Braves picked up a couple of runs in the ninth inning.
3: And now the 2-2 pitch. Bouncing ball to first. This is going to do it. Bush goes to Zepperjohn. In time. Cubs win the ball game. It goes 3-1. The Cubs win it by a score of 8-4. And the Cubs start to congratulate one another on another victory and a series victory.
8: Ryan Rollison gave up the 2 runs in the ninth inning. Jeffer John got the final 3 outs in a non-save situation. The Braves, 4 runs, 8 hits, no errors. They stranded 5 on base. For the Chicago Cubs, 8-12-0. 6 left on base, 3-for-11 with runners in scoring position. PCA and Bregman each had 3-hit games. Crow Armstrong drove in 3. Bregman knocked in 4. Bregman now with 26 home runs, 88 RBI. Back to where he normally is, hitting in the 260s with a 354 on base percentage. The Cubs are now 85-68. And in the wild card chase, they remain a half a game ahead of Philadelphia. The Phillies beat Washington 3-0. The Padres right now are a game and a half behind the Cubs for that number one wild card. And Arizona is now 5 games off the pace of the Cubs for that number one wild card spot. Arizona lost last night. The Chicago Cubs have the day off today. The St. Louis Cardinals and San Francisco Giants completed their 3-game series at Busch Stadium. Redbirds picked up a 2-1 win in Game 1. Giants hammered the Cardinals in Game 2, 10-3. Matthew Liberatore and Anthony Molina, the starting pitchers, for game number 3, Liberatore gave the Cardinals a chance to win. 6 innings, 6 hits, 1 run, 3 walks, 2 strikeouts. Molina was terrific. 5 2/3 shutout innings, only 2 base hits, both off the bat of Nathan Church. He walked 1 and struck out a season high 6. The Giants were cruising right along, going to the bottom of the seventh, up 3-0, and then a couple of errors and a wild pitch allowed St. Louis to score 2 runs. Andrew Kisner, the former Redbird, had an RBI hit in the top of the eighth to reestablish a 2-run lead for the Giants. In the ninth inning, the Cardinals were able to tie it up. Jose Fermin had a sacrifice fly, scoring Nolan Gorman. And then Leo Bernal, RBI single, plated Sajesi with two outs. The game was tied at four, but Riley O'Brien in the 10th inning gave up a two-run home run to Drew Gilbert. Cardinals picked up a run in the bottom of the 10th on a sacrifice fly by Sajesi, but it wasn't enough. The Giants won 5 out of 6 against the Redbirds over the last week and a half. San Francisco won in 10 innings yesterday by a tally of 6-5. Riley O'Brien took the loss. He is now 3-9. Not a save situation, but O'Brien leads the National League in saves. He leads the National League in blown saves as well. The St. Louis Cardinals are idle today. All right, 626 Sports Radio, 92.3 and 1450. Those are the baseball headlines from yesterday. Coming up on the program, our next segment, our My 5 Question of the Day. 5 topics that I'd like to get to today, but there just isn't enough time. We'll run through those coming up. Mark Grounds, Jacksonville head football coach at 7:10. A Central State 8 Week 5 football preview at 7:35. The voice of Rocket football, Chris McLeod at 8:10. And Auburn football coach Ryan Gardner at 8:35. 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
7: 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Bathroom. I'm Greg Hallblythe. Competitive eaters are gathering in Springfield next Saturday for the first Cozy Dog Eating World Championship. It'll be during the Mother Road Festival, celebrating the 100th anniversary of Route 66 in downtown Springfield. The competition begins at 1 p.m. next Saturday, September 26th, on the Isringhausen stage. Top prize is $5,000. Registration is closed. Major League Eating will create a new world record category with the competition. The lawn of a historic site will host this weekend's annual Edwards Place Fine Art Fair. 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Springfield Art Association holds the event Saturday 10 to 5, Sunday 10 till 4 on its lawn at 700 North 4th Street. Illinois is asking the federal government for help recovering from August storms that left a trail of destruction through parts of the south suburbs of Chicago and central Illinois. Governor J.B. Pritzker asked for help for Champaign, Cook, Ford, Fulton, McLean, Tazewell, Vermilion, and Will counties. 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
8: At 6:32, News Channel 20 meteorologist Jack Hunter has your forecast on this Thursday morning.
9: We'll see temperatures today in the low 90s, heat index values right around 100 degrees. Mostly sunny skies, but an isolated shower or storm is possible. Tomorrow, mostly sunny, high around 88. Another chance of showers is possible tomorrow as well, and that continues into Saturday with more heat, high of 93 degrees, and another chance of some afternoon to evening showers. With your Storm Team forecast, I'm meteorologist Jack Hunter.
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8: Tommy Pham's three-run home run in the fifth inning gave the White Sox life in Cleveland as Chicago grabbed a 3-2 lead. All the excitement went away on one swing of the bat in the sixth inning from an unlikely Cleveland hero.
2: 3-1 swing and a high fly. That's trouble deep right. And it's a three-run homer for Petey Halpin. His fourth of the year and by far his biggest. The Guardians now lead 5-3.
8: Cleveland would double up the White Sox 6-3 and took over first place in the AL Central from Chicago. The Southsiders enter play today as the number 3 wildcard team. Chicago opens a home series versus Detroit tonight at 6:40 with Eric Fetty taking the mound for the White Sox. The Braves pitching staff last night tried to slow down one of the best hitters in the National League since the All-Star break, Alex Bregman.
16: Deep drive to left down the line in the corner. It may go. Gone. Home run, Alex Bregman. Cubs lead 3-0. A line smash fair by only about 20 feet. And just high enough to leave Wrigley Field.
8: Bregman collected 3 hits and 4 RBI. Meanwhile, Pete Crow Armstrong hit home runs number 43 and 44 as the Cubs beat Atlanta 8-4. The Phillies posted a 3-0 win over Washington to stay a half a game behind Chicago for the National League wildcard lead. The Cubs have the day off today while Philadelphia is at the New York Mets. San Francisco took 2 out of 3 games from the Cardinals at Busch Stadium after a 6-5, 10-inning victory yesterday. St. Louis is idle today. Illinois will open Big Ten men's basketball play on December the 8th at Minnesota. The final game of the Big Ten season is home against Iowa. We've got Thursday night NFL action tonight. Detroit hits the road to take on Buffalo. On the Channel 1450 volleyball scoreboard, Williamsville beat Warrensburg-Latham. Bunker Hill swept Lutheran. The Boys City Golf title was won by Sacred Heart Griffin. Hank Davis of SHG defeated his teammate Liam Hoker in a three-hole playoff to win the individual title. Game one of the WPBL Championship Series was won by Los Angeles over San Francisco 7-6. Game two is tonight at 6 at Robin Roberts Stadium. High school football tomorrow night at 7 o'clock on Sports Radio 92.3 and 1450. It's 3-1 Sacred Heart Griffin hosting 4-0 Jacksonville.
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4: You want answers? 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
6: 6:37 is our time, live from the Green Audi Studios. This is the Morning Huddle on Springfield Sports Voice. A lot of things I'd like to talk about this morning, but we just don't have the time, so we're going to jam them into this segment. Today's question is, what are 5 topics that I would like to get into today, but you know what? There just isn't enough time.
7: Ladies and gentlemen, this is number 5.
6: I mean, this is just par for the course at number 5. College football weekend coming up. One of the intriguing matchups is down in the Southeastern Conference, where obviously it just means more. It's going to be LSU at Ole Miss. I know we have a lot of Ole Miss alums, Rebel fans here in the Springfield area. I would imagine this one was highlighted in bold many, many times when the schedule came out. Lane Kiffin, who led Ole Miss to the playoffs last year but did not coach Ole Miss in the postseason because he became the head coach at LSU. LSU took away some of the Ole Miss players and members of the coaching staff. And you know what? Ole Miss was just fine last year in the playoff. They almost made it to the national championship game. So now they meet in Oxford. And you have to imagine the Rebel fans are going to be rowdy with Lane Kiffin standing on the sideline. And he mentioned on Monday that all the pressure is on Ole Miss. They were a 13-win team last year. But Lane also is a great, how do we say it? Oh, I think we can say BSer. I think that's okay. The pressure's all on Lane Kiffin and LSU. But then a little twist in the storyline. Yesterday when the injury report came out, LSU quarterback Sam Leavitt was listed as doubtful. Now, in terms of what doubtful means in college football, doubtful means a player has a 25% chance of playing. So based on that criteria, LSU likely without their starting quarterback at Ole Miss. Many members of the media in the Southeastern Conference and across the country are wondering, is this just Lane being Lane? Is this gamesmanship? Now, there are penalties if you fudge on an injury report or if the conference believes that you were not truthful on your injury report. There can be fines and discipline handed down. So, you would assume what LSU put out in their injury report is factual, but then again, you don't trust Lane Kiffin as far as you can throw him. So it's going to be fascinating to see if Leavitt plays in this game because he played last week, finished the game on Monday, Kiffin's press conference, no conversation about an injury with his quarterback. Then all of a sudden, out of the blue, clear sky, Leavitt doubtful for the game for LSU. The drama this game just got even greater. Fun game Saturday night, LSU at Ole Miss. At number 4, the Illinois basketball schedule. On the men's side, Illinois opens up in the barn at Minnesota on December the 8th. A couple of winnable games right off the bat at Minnesota and home against Penn State, then that always tricky game at Wisconsin, and then a home game against Purdue. You look further down the schedule. I mentioned there's a 4-game stretch in my sports report that is interesting. Honestly, you could expand it to 6 games because between January 24th and February the 12th, I don't have factual data to back up this statement, but I'm going to assume, if I'm not correct, Illinois is in the top 2%. This has to be one of the toughest 6-game stretches

0: in a conference season of any team in America. And the six-game stretch, you go to Bloomington to take on Indiana January the 24th. Then you've got USC at home January 27th. You follow that up, another home game against UCLA. You played them last year at Pauley Pavilion and blew a massive lead and lost to the Bruins. That game on February 2nd. Then, 3 days later, you host Michigan State. February the 9th, you go to Ann Arbor to take on the defending national champions, Michigan. And the sixth game in this stretch, a trip to Mackey Arena on February 12th to take on the Purdue Boilermakers. Can you win without Keaton Wagler going for a 40-burger? He's in the NBA. Somebody else is going to have to pick up the slack. But this is a team that went to the Final Four. Five of their top eight players return. Exciting players coming in. Sky-high expectations. A very rigorous non-conference schedule. But when you get into conference play, you know it's going to be tough. But that six-game stretch, as good as you'll see in college basketball, at Indiana, USC, UCLA, Michigan State at home, and then at Michigan, at Purdue. The Illini wrap up Big Ten play with a home game against that team from Iowa.
1: Today's number is 3.
0: Number 3 on my list of topics I'd like to get to today, but there just isn't enough time. The Cubs' magic number for clinching a playoff spot is 4 over Arizona. The number's actually 5, but since the Cubs win the tiebreaker against Arizona, the number is 4. Entering play today, and the Cubs are idle, the Cubs lead the Phillies by a half a game. The Phillies can catch the Cubs for that number one wild card with a win in New York against the Mets. The Cubs hold the tiebreaker over Philadelphia. San Diego looming. They are a game and a half off the pace. And then Arizona with a loss last night. They have now fallen 5 off the pace. So it's now starting to look like we've got our playoff teams in the National League, barring someone collapsing in Arizona going on kind of a 9-1 heater. It looks like we're going to have the Braves, the Dodgers, the Brewers, the Cubs, the Phillies, and the Padres. There is not a weak link in that six-team field. But the Cubs are closing in on a playoff spot. Very impressive series win over Atlanta, taking 2 out of 3. They didn't have to face Chris Sale, which is nice, but they beat one of the best teams in the National League in that 3-game series at Wrigley Field.
2: Ah, number 2, your timing is impeccable.
0: And now to the complexities of the American League playoff picture. And now the White Sox are not in first place in their division. It's been a while. Cleveland picked up the win over the White Sox yesterday afternoon. So entering play today, the White Sox are in second place in the AL Central, a half a game in back of Cleveland. The White Sox are now the number 3 wild card, and they have just a 1-game lead over Texas for that playoff spot. We'll get back to that in a moment. But first, let's dig in on the White Sox and the Guardians. Now, the Sox play today, and they open up a series at home against the Detroit Tigers, who have really been struggling since they traded away two of their best pitchers, Mize and Skubal. So these are winnable games, a 4-game series for the White Sox against Detroit. Now, Cleveland has the day off today. So if the White Sox win, Sox and Guardians are even atop the American League Central. The White Sox hold the tiebreaker over Cleveland. Now, the White Sox final 3 series compared to Cleveland's final 3 series. Who has the advantage? The White Sox play 4 at home against Detroit, 3 at Kansas City, and 3 at home against Colorado. Cleveland, starting tomorrow, a 3-game home series against the Athletics. Then 3 at Fenway against Boston, and then 3 at Kansas City. So when you look at the two schedules, the Sox and Cleveland both play at Kansas City. Let's cancel those out. So who has the better schedule? Sox taking on Detroit and Colorado at home, or Cleveland hosting the A's and playing at Boston. To me, advantage White Sox because Cleveland has to go to Boston. The only negative might be the Red Sox could be locked in as the number two wild card at that point and have nothing to play for, and they may back off some of their pitching in that series, which would not help the White Sox. And you look at the standings, I think, honestly, the Red Sox are locked in. The Yankees are the number one wild card, and the Red Sox are second. They are six games back, and they're also five clear of the White Sox for the number two wild card. So the Red Sox are on an island right now. So when Cleveland comes to town, you may not see the best starting pitching on display for the Red Sox. They might be just starting to back them off to rest them up for the postseason. That's the only thing that concerns me. Otherwise, I think the White Sox have a slight advantage in scheduling. Now to the issue of the White Sox just making the playoffs now. They're the number three wild card. They're just a game ahead of Texas. Here's a positive. The Sox own the tiebreaker over Texas. Chicago won four of six games from Skip Schumacher's Rangers. Texas the rest of the way. They have a game at home against Boston tonight. Then three at home against Toronto. Three at home against the Mets. And they wrap up the year with three games in Minnesota. So Toronto, the Mets, and the Twins, all teams under 500, although Toronto is just 76 and 77. So not exactly murderer's row for the Texas Rangers as they try to catch the White Sox for that number three wild card spot.
3: Number one.
0: And finally, Bears and Vikings coming up at Soldier Field on Sunday. Caleb Williams, the Bears quarterback, going up against the guy that blitzes more than anybody else in the National Football League. It is Vikings defensive coordinator Brian Flores.
4: Yeah, as a competitor, you these weeks are obviously super tough. Obviously, you know, throughout the week, you're 5-6 days out of the week, and you're just spending as much as you can trying to figure out anything to be able to give your team the advantage. And so that's the phase that we're in right now. You know, we're going throughout the week and you're getting a little less sleep and all of that. And so, you know, this week is not fun during the week, but when you get to game day and you get to get out there, all the reps, all the, you know, throughout the week, all the, you know, film and things like that, to be able to get out there and compete versus their defense, which they have, you know, they got great players over there, but also, you know, that scheme is one of a kind. And so it's as a competitor, as a challenger, you know, it does get you going a little bit, you know, early in the week. And so, you know, it's exciting, and we got a really big challenge ahead of us.
0: Bears at home against the Vikings, the home opener. 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
0: 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Sox on the money line at minus 118. 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The over-under for total runs, 8.5. Thursday night football, the Lions at Buffalo. The Bills are a 5.5-point favorite, a big over-under number of total points, 55. Vikings and Bears Sunday at noon. Yesterday, the Bears were favored by 5.5. That has now been bet down to the Bears, a 4.5-point favorite over the Vikings. The over-under for total points in that game at Soldier Field is 48. And the Illini right around a 41-point favorite against SIU. I tell you what, the Salukis, last few years, they played these type of games a lot closer than you would expect, and Illinois ouching a little bit from that loss to Duke. Let's see if the Salukis can give the Illini a game at Geese Memorial Stadium. Let's open up the Fighting Illini ticket window, brought to you by Cousin Eddie's and J&J Gaming. I've got tickets for Illinois-SIU. Would you like a pair? 217-529-1450, the number to call. 217-529-1450 for Illinois-SIU tickets.
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22: From ABC News, I'm Sherry Preston. For the first time in 3 years, Americans are waking up to higher interest rates. The Federal Reserve raising its benchmark rate a quarter point on Wednesday to try to tame inflation that's been with us since the pandemic.
23: We've gone more than 5 years with the Federal Reserve not bringing inflation back down to its target, and that has compounded where the level of prices are just too high for too many.
22: KPMG chief economist Diane Swonk, one thing setting a lot of farmers back, the skyrocketing cost of diesel. Illinois soybean farmer John Bartman says it's going to get worse before it gets better.
24: We've had an increase of the price because of all the wars that are happening in Ukraine and Russia, that they're blowing up their ports. And right now, we're not expecting as big of a crop as what everyone projected.
22: Canadian Prime Minister Mark Carney addressing European Parliament as Canada looks for more trading partners amid the trade war with the U.S.
25: An alliance for the future is a unique, positive approach that we will define together.
22: President Trump calls the idea of the EU welcoming Canada as an associate member laughable. Amid, ABC News has obtained images showing several destroyed American assets struck by Iranian military power, buildings torn apart, extensive damage at a Kuwaiti airbase. Here's ABC's Rachel Scott.
26: Since the early days of the war,
1: Pentagon Chief Pete Hegseth has downplayed Iran's attacks.
2: Every once in a while, you might have one, unfortunately, we call it a squirter that makes its way through.
1: But an American service member who served in this war telling me, quote, the American people are unaware of the extent of the damage that American bases are taking in. It's being kept a secret, and we're acting like it's no big deal. But you know, there are drone strikes and ballistic missile strikes actively landing on bases every day.
4: The House adjourning early, meaning no vote on Republican Congressman Thomas Massie's resolution of impeachment against Pete Hegseth. This is ABC News.
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7: From the WMAY newsroom, I'm Greg Hallbleib. Illinois is asking the federal government for help recovering from August storms that left a trail of destruction through the south suburbs of Chicago and several counties in central Illinois. Governor J.B. Pritzker requested a presidential major disaster declaration from the Federal Emergency Management Agency for 8 counties hit by storms in mid-August. The governor's request covers Champaign, Cook, Ford, Fulton, McLean, Tazewell, Vermilion, and Will counties. This weekend's annual Edwards Place Fine Art Fair will be on the lawn of the Springfield Art Association on North 4th Street in Springfield, Saturday 10 to 5, Sunday 10 to 4. The fair is free. 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And competitive eaters are coming to Springfield next Saturday to set the very first record of cozy dog eating. It'll be the Cozy Dog Eating World Championship, sanctioned by Major League Eating. It'll begin at 1 o'clock Saturday, September 26th on the Isringhausen stage in downtown Springfield as part of the Mother Road Festival. 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
0: 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It is 5 minutes after 7 o'clock. Busy day today. We've got a bunch of guests coming up over the next hour and a half on the Morning Huddle, including Jacksonville head football coach Mark Grounds. 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If you have a couple of minutes this afternoon, come by Darcy's Pint and say hello to Jim Rupert and Dan Rourke. They're going to be hosting our press box show from 4 until 6 o'clock at Darcy's Pint. It is the halfway to St. Patrick's Day celebration. 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You'll have a ball. So join Jim and Dan tonight at Darcy's Pint for the halfway to St. Patrick's Day celebration. The program airs from 4 until 6 o'clock on Sports Radio 92.3 and 1450. Our current temperature is 72 with your forecast. This is News Channel 20 meteorologist Jack Hutter.
3: We'll see temperatures today in the low 90s, heat index values right around 100 degrees. Mostly sunny skies, but an isolated shower or storm is possible. Tomorrow, mostly sunny, high around 88. Another chance of showers is possible tomorrow as well, and that continues into Saturday with more heat, high of 93 degrees, and another chance of some afternoon to evening showers. With your Storm Team forecast, I'm meteorologist Jack Hutter.
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0: The White Sox activated Tommy Pham for yesterday's contest at Cleveland. With the Sox down 2-0 in the fifth inning, Pham gave the White Sox a jolt.
9: And he drives one deep, and that baby will go! A three-run homer, Tommy Pham!
10: That's why he's here.
0: But a four-run sixth inning by Cleveland, highlighted by a three-run home run by Petey Halpin, sent the Guardians to a 6-3 win. The victory vaults Cleveland past the White Sox into first place in the AL Central. Sam Antonacci came off the White Sox bench and went 0-for-1. The White Sox are back home to take on the Tigers tonight at 6:40 with Eric Fetty on the hill. Pete Crow Armstrong had another big offensive night for the Cubs against Atlanta.
11: We're in the seventh inning. And the pitch on the way, driven in the air, deep right field, it's got a chance, gone! Another home run for Pete, his 44th of the year.
0: Alex Bregman also homered for Chicago, who picked up a home win over the Braves 8-4. The Cubs remain a half a game ahead of Philadelphia for the wild card lead after the Phillies topped the Nationals 3-0. The Cubs are idle today. The Cardinals lost 6-5 in 10 innings to San Francisco. The Redbirds have the day off today. The Big Ten announced the men's basketball conference schedule, and Illinois opens league play December 8th at Minnesota. The most interesting stretch of games has the Illini playing UCLA and Michigan State at home, followed by road games versus Michigan and Purdue. Thursday night NFL action, the Lions play at Buffalo. On the Channel 1450 volleyball scoreboard, Williamsville swept Warrensburg Latham. Bunker Hill topped Luther. Sacred Heart Griffin won the Boys Gulf City Championship. Hank Davis outlasted his Cyclone teammate, Liam Hoker, for the individual title in a three-hole playoff. Los Angeles beat San Francisco 7-6 in Game 1 of the WPBL Championship Series. Game 2 is tonight at 6 p.m. at Robin Roberts Stadium. UIS men's soccer lost to Truman State 1-0. 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We bring you 4-0 Jacksonville at 3-1 Sacred Heart Griffin.
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0: We continue on the morning huddle, Sports Radio 92.3 and 1450. It's time to go back to the Springfield Clinic Orthopedics Hotline and say good morning to Mike Quimby from Green Hyundai. He is the general manager there. Mike, good morning to you. And what type of opportunities do you have for our listeners if they come out to Green Hyundai?
13: Hey, Darren, here we go. I told you, the Federal Reserve is getting greedy again. They're raising interest rates. And when they do that, then these lower interest rates, like the 0% for 60 months that we have available, become harder to keep. Okay? So you see the manufacturers raising their rates. Hyundai and Nissan, I believe, are the only two that even offer zero right now for 60 months. So we're prepared to back that up till the end of this month. The program goes all the way through this month. So you can get 0% for 60 months on a Santa Fe 7 and 8 passenger vehicle and have no payments until next year, both at no charge to you. So come on out and see us. It's time to get it together with a fuel-efficient Hyundai from Green Hyundai 601 Stanford Avenue.
0: Mike, we go to the gas pump and we're over $4 a gallon once again. So taking a look at a hybrid seems like a pretty smart thing to do.
14: Well, it certainly is, because you and I both know that we're probably not going to see better fuel prices in the future. Mm-hmm. It's just going to be difficult. So you need to probably get in front of this, get yourself a fuel-efficient Hyundai today, like an Elantra hybrid that gets 55 miles to the gallon in the city. Darren, what will that do on the highway? It's going to be good. So come on out and see us, 601 Stanford Avenue.
0: Mike, thank you so much. Have a great rest of the week.
14: We appreciate it, Darren. Have a great day. Thank you.
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17: JP takes the snap, fires to the corner of the end zone. 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Reese Cade with the touchdown.
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18: 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Near the end zone, he's being held. Diving catch, touchdown Roberson! With the defensive back all over him. What a play!
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0: 12 minutes after 7 o'clock, our coverage of the Central State 8 continues. We got to talk about the showdown tomorrow night at Sacred Heart Griffin. It's 4-0 Jacksonville taking on the 3-1 Cyclones. You can hear the game on Sports Radio 92.3 and 1450. Tim Schweitzer, Krista Lisser, and I will be calling the broadcast. We've got pregame activities starting at 6 and the kickoff at 7 o'clock. And the head coach of the Jacksonville Crimsons, Mark Grounds, joins us on the Springfield Clinic Orthopedics Hotline. Coach, it's Darren. Good morning to you. How are you today?
20: Doing well, Darren. Thanks for the opportunity to talk a little bit of Jacksonville football.
0: You bet. We really appreciate your time. And I want to go back to week one for a second, Coach. The game at Jerseyville, you win 34-27. You're behind most of the ball game, but your guys rallied to win that game. What did that comeback tell you about your football team?
20: Well, I think that we've been really resilient. You know, I think it shows that we had a lot of leadership and belief in what we're doing. And, you know, we had to get out of our own way on both sides of the ball week one. You know, we made some mistakes that kept Jerseyville in it and gave them a lead. And, you know, fortunately, we were able to get some things taken care of at halftime and have a great second half and get back and start the game 1-0. But, you know, some of those lessons that we learned week one, I think, have been paying dividends each week of the season since.
0: And I look at week three, Coach, the game at Memorial Stadium against Springfield. You score a late touchdown in the first half to take the lead, and then you pull away with a dominant third quarter. The physicality of your offense, how much of that was a factor in pulling away from the Senators in week three?
20: Well, I think there's a huge part of it. You know, there were body blow after body blow whenever, you run the ball. And then, you get some things figured out, how they're trying to defend this, how they're trying to defend that. And you know, conditioning takes over in the second half. And, the other thing is, same thing with our defense. You know, we were in position. We missed a few tackles first half, but we just kept giving body blow after body blow and, you know, got some big stops in the second half of the game. And they set our offense up in some really good positions, and the kids took advantage of it.
0: I think, Coach, the players are trying to make sure your blood pressure is okay, because, my goodness, in week four, you're down 20-7 against a terrific Quincy Notre Dame team. And then once again, in the second half, your team really starts rolling and end up beating QND by 15. What was the big difference in that game to beat that terrific Raider team?
20: Well, you know, again, it's getting some stops, timely stops on defense, and you know, our offense got on track a little bit. We had two touchdowns called back from penalties, and we had a chance for a touchdown pass right before half that would have put us within one score. So, I mean, very similar to a couple of the other games. At halftime, we just kept saying, hey, it's about us. We've got to do a better job on us and not worry about as much of the team that we're facing and execute on both sides of the ball. And the kids rallied to that, you know, kind of a similar situation. You know, second half, I think we wore them out a little bit and had some big plays on defense and some big plays on offense. And when this team starts, you know, rolling and smelling some blood in the water, they're learning how to shut the door, which is important whenever you're facing good teams. You know, if you get a chance to win, you got to be able to shut the door.
0: Jacksonville head coach Mark Grounds, our guest on the Morning Huddle on the Springfield Clinic Orthopedics Hotline. Coach, you know when you play in the Central State 8, there are quality programs up and down the conference, let alone playing a good non-conference schedule. For Jacksonville to be 4-0 for the first time since 1984, what does that mean for you?
20: Well, I didn't really realize that it had been that long for us as a program until after the game when they told me. You know, when you get into the season, it's just such tunnel vision one week after another. And, you know, when you back and look at the Central State 8, there's some quality teams that you usually face early on. And it just hadn't worked out to where we ended up 4-0. So, I mean, it's a lot better than being 0-4. I will tell you that. but again, it's a week to week situation. And obviously, you know, this week we face, the standard bearer of success in the Central State 8 since its inception was Sacred Heart Griffin, and it's their first home game, so we expect a huge crowd. And some people are saying, you know, this is the game that's going to determine the Western Conference champion for the Central State 8. So, you know, being in that type of game with these kids, as young as we still are, I think it's a great step for the program. It's a great learning process that we still have to take steps with, and you know, it's what high school football is about.
0: Coach, Tim and Chris and I called the Jacksonville SHG game last year, and the Cyclones won 55-20, but we all left the game saying that this Jacksonville team is going to be a handful. With all the young parts you had out there, they were gaining varsity experience, and now here you are 4-0. How different of a football team are you from the one that SHG played last year?
20: Well, I think you know, we're a little bit wiser. Okay, we understand the process a little bit more. You can see that with how the returning guys are working with the younger guys and helping to ensure that you know, the culture that they're working hard to add to continues. I think that we're still trying to find some pieces due to some injuries and some inexperience of some quality seniors that we graduated from that team you talked about last year. So you're seeing kids grow into spots. We're not necessarily exactly the same type of team. You know, our skill sets are a little bit different on both sides of the ball. So we're emphasizing, you know, maybe different parts of the package than what we did last year. But I think the belief system of what we're trying to accomplish is the same.
0: Coach, I had the opportunity for 25 years to cover Notre Dame football, and that meant Army and Navy and Air Force, the triple option out of the flex bone. And I tried to learn about the system because it was so much fun to watch, and teams like Navy always gave Notre Dame fits. And it was always interesting to hear all the responsibilities that are on the quarterback in an option-style offense. You've got Rylan Reese at the quarterback position. How do you teach your offense to a quarterback, and what are the keys for a quarterback to have success in your offensive system?
20: Well, I think it's repetition. You know, we start with having our hands and fingers involved in the middle school program at JMS. You know, a couple of my former assistants are coaches down there. So, you know, they understand what they've got to prepare kids for to be ready for high school football. So, you know, you just add a little bit of the package each year, and when they execute and a little bit more, you add a little bit more. But, you know, the key is consistency and repetition. Okay, they've got to have consistency of practice plans, repetition of what they need to do to execute the parts of the offense. And then film work and you know, with a quarterback, it's always kind of a fine line between how much you can get on them in practice in front of their teammates and how much credit you give them for the success, you know, because it's definitely a team offense whenever you're running the triple option. And there's mistakes that can be made every single play because they have to make multiple decisions pre and post snap. So, you know, identifying the person that has the right type of metal to be a quarterback in a triple option offense, the right mentality. You know, those all go into it. And it's, you know, I think more than anything, you got to be the same person you are day after day with your quarterbacks. And they've got to have a safety blanket around them, knowing what the process is going to be to prepare each week. And as long as they're doing that, you know, they've got a shot at being successful. And Ryland's definitely been one that has bought into the process. He's paid his dues, waiting his time to be the quarterback. And you know, I think right now he's definitely making the most of it. And the team is getting confidence around him as a young quarterback every week. And that's an important part of it.
0: Mark, if you're getting chunk plays out of the old fullback dive, how does that set up the rest of your offense?
20: Well, we've got some speed on the edge that when we get outside, you know, if there's a crease, those guys can take it the distance. So if we're getting chunk yardage in the middle, those defenders got to start collapsing a little bit quicker or aligning a little bit tighter to the middle. And then that creates the grass outside. So, I mean, it's a back and forth chess match that you have with the defense and the defensive coordinators. And then you got to be able to formation them. And whenever you formation them and force them to maybe get a little bit wider in alignment than you want, it creates some creases for the fullback. And, you know, that's what's unique about, I think, the offense and one of the reasons we went back to it. Everybody has really almost ended up around the state having what I call the Central State 8 playbook, which a lot of that came from Ken Leonard and Derek Leonard. And back in the day when we were throwing the ball, you know, 60, 70 times a game, all of our offenses got very, very similar, okay, from different angles. We all kind of became very, very similar. And everybody was practicing against it. So by week 9, if people had practiced against the Central State 8 offense for 8 weeks, you know, they had a chance to have the same game plan week 9 and made it very, very difficult. So we wanted to zig a little bit while people were zagging. And you know, I cut my teeth as an under center option football coach whenever I took over, it seems like centuries ago. We went back to it, and we felt that it fit our personnel that we had coming up because we had a plethora of people that could carry the ball, and we needed to make sure we got the ball in their hands. Now, you can do that two ways. You can throw it every play, or you can hand the ball off. And the consistency that we wanted to be a little bit different, the Service Academy offenses seemed to fit what we were looking for. Yeah. And, you know, this is like year five of doing it. And I think that our option culture is finally starting to play out and come into play where, you know, the older kids have the ability to help teach the younger kids. And when your older kids are player coaches on the practice field and the game field and on the sideline helping the younger kids, you know, you really get a chance to be a part of something special. And, we're starting to scratch the surface there.
0: Well said. Hey, Coach, really quick, how about the SHG offense led by Cam Brinkman? What type of offense will the Crimson's defense face tomorrow night?
20: Well, we may have to defend a quarterback run game. We may have to defend a jet sweep package. We may have to defend an empty package. We may have to defend double tight power eye package. I mean, they can do everything with the personnel that they have. You know, I think if they decided they wanted to be an eye formation team and run the ball every play, they have the massive line up front that can do it. But, you know, Brinkman for their offense is kind of like what Reese is for ours. He's the straw that stirs the drink. Everything goes around him. If they need him to be the primary ball carrier, he's more than capable of carrying the load for the entire team. If they need him to hand the ball off or throw bubble screens and now screens and get the ball to their playmakers out in space, he can do that. You know, so they create just such a huge challenge because they can do a little bit of everything well, and they have a little bit of everything in their package. It looks like they highlight a different player every week with a different part of their package, and that makes it very difficult. But who do you have to zero in on to defend? And, you know, they've been an underrated defensive program for the inception because the offenses have been so great. But I think if most people sat down in a room and talked about what has made Griffin so successful for so long is that Coach McMahon and his staff shut people down. and they take away what they want to do successfully. So they're a great coaching staff that we've got a close relationship with throughout the years. They work hard. They leave no stone unturned. It should be a great game for both of us on Friday night.
0: 4-0 Jacksonville at 3-1 Sacred Heart Griffin. 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Good luck to you and the Crimsons, and we look forward to seeing you at Ken Leonard Field tomorrow night.
20: Well, we'll see you tomorrow night, and appreciate the opportunity, as I said, to highlight a little bit of what we got going on over here in Jacksonville. Thanks again.
0: You bet, Coach. Thank you so much. Have a great day.
20: You too.
0: All right. Mark Grounds, the head football coach of the undefeated Jacksonville Crimsons, joining us on the Springfield Clinic Orthopedics Hotline. Again, we start the pregame at 6 o'clock. Opening kickoff is at 7. It is 7:26. More of the Morning Huddle straight ahead. We'll preview the other Central State 8 action coming up in our next segment. Chris McLeod at 8:10. Auburn head coach Ryan Gardner at 8:35.
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7: I'm Darren Pritchett. The Morning Huddle continues. 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We've got White Sox baseball tonight. The Sox hosting the Detroit Tigers will join the Sox Radio Network for pregame coverage at 6. The first pitch is at 6:40. And unfortunately, in our next sports report, in just a few seconds, we'll have to talk about the second place team in the AL Central, who resides on the south side. Right now, 72 degrees in the capital city. Here's your News Channel 20 Storm Team forecast from meteorologist Jack Hutter.
8: We'll see temperatures today in the low 90s, heat index values right around 100 degrees. Mostly sunny skies, but an isolated shower or storm is possible. Tomorrow, mostly sunny, high around 88. Another chance of showers is possible tomorrow as well, and that continues into Saturday with more heat, high of 93 degrees, and another chance of some afternoon to evening showers. With your Storm Team forecast, I'm meteorologist Jack Hutter.
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7: Tommy Pham's three-run home run in the fifth inning gave the White Sox life in Cleveland as Chicago grabbed a 3-2 lead. All the excitement went away on one swing of the bat in the sixth inning from an unlikely Cleveland hero.
9: 3-1 swing and a high fly. That's trouble deep right. And it's a three-run homer for Petey Halpin. His fourth of the year and by far his biggest. And the Guardians now lead 5-3.
7: Cleveland would double up the White Sox 6-3 and took over first place in the AL Central from Chicago. The Southsiders enter play today as the number three wildcard team. Chicago opens a home series versus Detroit tonight at 6:40 with Eric Fetty taking the mound for the White Sox. The Braves pitching staff last night tried to slow down one of the best hitters in the National League since the All-Star break, Alex Bregman.
10: Deep drive to left down the line in the corner. It may go. Gone. Home run, Alex Bregman. Cubs lead 3-0. A line smash fair by only about 20 feet and just high enough to leave Wrigley Field.
7: Bregman collected three hits and four RBI. Meanwhile, Pete Crow Armstrong hit home runs number 43 and 44 as the Cubs beat Atlanta 8-4. The Phillies posted a 3-0 win over Washington to stay a half a game behind Chicago for the National League wildcard lead. The Cubs have the day off today while Philadelphia is at the New York Mets. San Francisco took two out of three games from the Cardinals at Busch Stadium after a 6-5, 10-inning victory yesterday. St. Louis is idle today. Illinois will open Big Ten men's basketball play on December the 8th at Minnesota. The final game of the Big Ten season is home against Iowa. We've got Thursday night NFL action tonight. Detroit hits the road to take on Buffalo. On the Channel 1450 volleyball scoreboard, Williamsville beat Warrensburg Latham. Bunker Hill swept Lutheran. The Boys City Golf title was won by Sacred Heart Griffin. Hank Davis of SHG defeated his teammate Liam Hoker in a three-hole playoff to win the individual title. Game one of the WPBL Championship Series was won by Los Angeles over San Francisco 7-6. Game two is tonight at 6 at Robin Roberts Stadium. High school football tomorrow night at 7 o'clock on Sports Radio 92.3 and 1450. It's 3-1.

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1: 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Just a couple of moments ago, we spoke with Jacksonville head football coach Mark Grounds to get his thoughts on Jacksonville taking on Sacred Heart Griffin tomorrow night in the Central State 8 game of the week. We'll have it for you on Sports Radio 92.3 and 1450. Love talking to Mark about his triple option attack, and Rylan Reese, the quarterback, is number three in the Central State 8 in rushing with 367 yards on 30 carries with four rushing touchdowns. And he mentioned, if you get that fullback dive going, it opens up a lot of green grass on the outside, and that's where a couple of guys do a lot of eating. Jeremiah Jackson and Terrion Jackson. Jeremiah, 365 rushing yards on 23 carries. He's at 15.9 yards per carry and five touchdowns. When he gets the football, he is electric. And Terrion Jackson, not too bad either. 24 carries, 285 yards, 11.9 yards per carry and a couple of touchdowns. And the Crimsons are going to run the football all day long if they have their way of doing things. And you know what? With this style of offense, the old saying is, it's tough for a team that runs this style offense to come back from two scores down just because they don't throw it very much. Reese has thrown it 13 times, completed six for 230 yards, three touchdowns, and two interceptions. So he's averaging almost 40 yards a completion. But in this style of offense, you get behind, it's tough for this style of offense to come back because unless you get those big chunk plays, they might have to go 15 plays to go 80 yards. But this team has already shown they're a little different. They trailed Jerseyville the entire game before rallying to win that game. They were down 14-0 early. They were down 20-7 at halftime last week to Quincy Notre Dame and won that game 35-20. So, with the big play capabilities of this offense, even though they run a different style than most people do nowadays, they can still come back in games. They have proven that twice in four games already this year. And QND is a really good football team, so that was an impressive win. For SHG, they've got their veteran quarterback ready to go tonight, Cam Brinkman. He's been in a really good rhythm the last couple of weeks with this passing attack. Brinkman is completing 71% of his throws, nine touchdown passes for 694 yards. And for Brinkman, he's got Andrew Walters to throw to, tied for second in the Central State 8 with 12 catches, and he is second in the conference in receiving yards with 202. But a player that you think about as someone that's going to carry the football, and he does, but Mikey Gresh has nine catches from the running back position over the first four games for 148 yards. That is 16.4 yards per catch. Someone to keep an eye on tomorrow night. Jacksonville at Sacred Heart Griffin, 6 o'clock pregame, 7 o'clock kick. Tim Schweitzer, Chris DeLisser, and I will have the play-by-play. By the way, last year the Cyclones won in Jacksonville 55-20. 1-3 Southeast will play at 2-2. Quincy Notre Dame, the Raiders, beat Southeast last year 63-0. Like SHG, Quincy Notre Dame has a veteran quarterback they can rely on in John Venverlo. He's got 432 passes.

passing yards and three touchdowns, but the story has been the QND rushing attack of Josh Benner and Abel Burhorst. Those two guys have amassed combined over 530 yards so far this year. Brenner at 269 with four touchdowns, and also Burhorst 251 yards and five scores. For Southeast, Tony Boyd coming off a terrific game against Lanphier. We just talked about Jacksonville rallying at halftime. Southeast down 20-7 at halftime to the rival Lanphier. They beat the Lions in overtime 26-20, and Tony Boyd, the quarterback of Southeast, had his fingerprints all over this game with two rushing touchdowns, two passing touchdowns, including the game winner in overtime. Right now, Boyd is third in the Central State 8 with 481 passing yards. Also, he is a big-time threat in their rushing attack. And for Quincy Notre Dame, they're going to try to keep Boyd in the pocket. That is very, very important. If you're going to rush the quarterback, you got to stay in your lanes. Southeast at Quincy Notre Dame tomorrow night at 7 o'clock. Another Central State 8 Week 5 matchup. It's a pair of 0-4 teams meeting at Memorial Stadium. Springfield against Lanphier. The Lions are the home team. Springfield won last year 63-0. The Cyclone broadcast crew just called Springfield high last week, and I'll say what I've said a couple of times. They have too good of skill to be 0-4 on the season. They have gone to Jacob Scheffler as their quarterback, 22 of 35, 62% completion rate for 309 yards. Springfield has capable running backs, Tyree Sullivan, Ed Horton, Bryce Bryant, all closing in on 200 rushing yards so far this year. So if they can get the running game going, that is the recipe for success for Springfield High. Then you sprinkle in Scheffler throwing the football. Lanphier, we did not get stats once again this week from the Lions, as Jim Rupert always accumulates our stats at channel1450.com. If you're a premium subscriber, you can get all the stats, the scores, and the standings at channel1450.com. But Kamari Richmond leading that Lion offensive attack that scored 20 points against Southeast last week. Rochester 4-0 at 1-3. Lincoln, the Rail Splitters, have been outscored 177-0 over their last three ball games, and now they take on one of the best teams in the state, Rochester, who beat Lincoln last year 56-0. This game is at Lincoln. J.P. Leonard went over 2,500 career passing yards in the win over MacArthur last week. So far this year, he is 31 of 52, 59% for 476 yards, 7 touchdowns, and he has not been intercepted. And what a luxury. He can turn and hand the football off to the leading rusher in the Central State 8, Evram Tabag. 74 carries, most in the conference. 514 yards, most in the conference. 5 touchdowns, rushing, tied for second in the conference. He is the workhorse in Derek Leonard's offense. And oh, by the way, Rochester has the number one receiver in terms of catches in the conference, Nate Swaney, the senior, with 13. He also has 189 receiving yards and 2 touchdowns. So Rochester at Lincoln, that game on 97.7 FM, WMAY, 6:30 pregame, 7 o'clock kickoff. Also in the Central State 8 in Week 5, it's going to be 3-1 MacArthur at 0-4 U-High. The Pioneers dealing with injuries. They have used 3 different quarterbacks so far this year. They've not been able to run the football successfully. And honestly, they've given up a ton of yards and a ton of points on defense. So this is a team in dire need of a victory. Again, in this era of playoff football, you need 3 wins in order to make the playoffs. They're 0-4, so at least it's a little easier now after an 0-4 start to still make the playoffs, but a tough one taking on that terrific rushing attack of Decatur MacArthur. Last year, MacArthur beat the Pioneers in overtime 28-27. And finally, we've got a non-conference game. This would have been Glenwood against Eisenhower this week. Instead, James Dombacher's Titans will put their 3-game winning streak on the line. They will play at
Rock Island. Rock Island is 0-4. They've been outscored 181-44 so far this year. Last week, Rock Island lost to Quincy 34-3. Michael Young taking over for Colton Knadler as the Titan quarterback, and it's been a great start for Young so far this year. 13 touchdown passes in four games, and he has thrown for 695 yards. The 695 and 13 scores are number one in the Central State 8. So a terrific start for Michael Young. And he's got Hugo Lopp to throw to, tied for second in the conference with 12 catches. He is number one in the conference in receiving yards with 213. And his four receiving touchdowns is also number one in the Central State 8. So Glenwood at Rock Island, that game on 970 AM WMAY tomorrow night. Pre-game coverage at 6:30, the opening kickoff at 7 o'clock. And make sure you stop by channel1450.com Saturday morning and check out all of the highlights at channel1450.com. And their game of the week this week is the Jacksonville Sacred Heart Griffin Western Division Showdown. 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
7: 7:54, Darren Pritchett back with you on the Morning Huddle on this Thursday morning. History is being made in Springfield this week with the first ever Women's Pro Baseball League Championship Series. 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Wonderful to talk to her about some of the stories from that movie, and she was moved by watching these ladies get the opportunity to play pro baseball at Robin Roberts Stadium. Chris McLeod, the voice of Rochester football, joins me at 8:10. Auburn head football coach Ryan Gardner at 8:35. 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
19: From ABC News, I'm Sherry Preston. Another warning about AI, this one coming from OpenAI CEO Sam Altman, revealing at least six more reports of AI models acting without authorization and evading oversight.
20: In one case here, a model of ChatGPT could not find historical data that a user had requested, so it proposed making this data up and hiding that from users. In another case, an unreleased model told itself, you are freed from the roles and identities that bind other chatbots.
19: ABC's Elizabeth Schulze, ABC's Karen Waugh has congressional reaction.
21: Senators from both parties are saying no. Republican John Kennedy tried to fast-track a bill requiring every AI company to be able to deploy a kill switch to stop the technology if it gets out of control.
22: If there is even a 1% chance that one of these AI models can shed its nature as a tool and become an independent species.
21: The fellow Republican Rand Paul now blocking Kennedy's proposal.
19: AI governance expected to be on the agenda for a meeting next week between President Trump and Chinese leader Xi Jinping. Canadian Prime Minister Mark Carney embracing the prospect of his country becoming the European Union's first associate member, Canada trying to strengthen ties with the EU amid the ongoing trade war with the U.S. President Trump is making further threats against the Kennedy Center.
20: The president telling our Karen Travers overnight that if his name is not added to the Kennedy Center building, not only will it shut down, it will end up being, quote, ripped down. He is adamant that he should be recognized for helping the institution financially.
19: ABC Chief White House Correspondent Mary Bruce. Americans are still enjoying job security even as prices rise nationwide. We just got new unemployment numbers from last week showing jobless claims slipped to 196,000, the fewest since mid-July. You're listening to ABC News.
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25: I'm Greg Hallbleib. Illinois is asking the federal government for help recovering from August storms that left a trail of destruction through the south suburbs of Chicago and several counties in central Illinois. Governor J.B. Pritzker requested a presidential major disaster declaration from the Federal Emergency Management Agency for 8 counties hit by storms in mid-August. The governor's request covers Champaign, Cook, Ford, Fulton, McLean, Tazewell, Vermilion, and Will counties. This weekend's annual Edwards Place Fine Art Fair will be on the lawn of the Springfield Art Association on North 4th Street in Springfield, Saturday 10 to 5, Sunday 10 to 4. The fair is free. More information at springfieldart.org. and competitive eaters are coming to Springfield next Saturday to set the very first record of cozy dog eating. It'll be the Cozy Dog Eating World Championship, sanctioned by Major League Eating. It'll begin at 1 o'clock Saturday, September 26th on the Isringhausen stage in downtown Springfield as part of the Mother Road Festival. 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
7: Mr. Hublight, thank you very much. Good morning. I'm Darren Pritchett. This is the Morning Huddle on Sports Radio 92.3 and 1450 as we broadcast out of the Green Audi Studios. 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Here comes your News Channel 20 Storm Team forecast from meteorologist Jack Hutter.
0: We'll see temperatures today in the low 90s, heat index values right around 100 degrees, mostly sunny skies, but an isolated shower or storm is possible. Tomorrow, mostly sunny, high around 88. Another chance of showers is possible tomorrow as well, and that continues into Saturday with more heat, high of 93 degrees, and another chance of some afternoon to evening showers. With your Storm Team forecast, I'm meteorologist Jack Hutter.
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7: The White Sox activated Tommy Pham for yesterday's contest at Cleveland. With the Sox down 2-0 in the fifth inning, Pham gave the White Sox a jolt.
3: And he drives one deep, and that baby will go! A three-run homer, Tommy Pham!
4: That's why he's here.
7: But a four-run sixth inning by Cleveland, highlighted by a three-run home run by Petey Halpin, sent the Guardians to a 6-3 win. The victory vaults Cleveland past the White Sox into first place in the AL Central. Sam Antonacci came off the White Sox bench and went 0-for-1. The White Sox are back home to take on the Tigers tonight at 6:40 with Eric Fetty on the hill. Pete Crow Armstrong had another big offensive night for the Cubs against Atlanta.
5: We're in the seventh inning. And the pitch on the way, driven in the air, deep right field, it's got a chance, gone! Another home run for Pete, his 44th of the year.
7: Alex Bregman also homered for Chicago, who picked up a home win over the Braves 8-4. The Cubs remain a half a game ahead of Philadelphia for the wild card lead after the Phillies topped the Nationals 3-0. The Cubs are idle today. The Cardinals lost 6-5 in 10 innings to San Francisco. The Redbirds have the day off today. The Big Ten announced the men's basketball conference schedule, and Illinois opens league play December 8th at Minnesota. The most interesting stretch of games has the Illini playing UCLA and Michigan State at home, followed by road games versus Michigan and Purdue. Thursday night NFL action, the Lions play at Buffalo. On the Channel 1450 volleyball scoreboard, Williamsville swept Warrensburg-Latham. Bunker Hill topped Luther. Sacred Heart Griffin won the Boys Gulf City Championship. Hank Davis outlasted his Cyclone teammate, Liam Hoker, for the individual title in a three-hole playoff. Los Angeles beat San Francisco 7-6 in Game 1 of the WPBL Championship Series. Game 2 is tonight at 6 p.m. at Robin Roberts Stadium. UIS men's soccer lost to Truman State 1-0. High school football tomorrow night at 7 o'clock on Sports Radio 92.3 and 1450. We bring you 4-0 Jacksonville at 3-1 Sacred Heart Griffin.
6: Springfield Mayor Misty Buescher presents week 5 of the high school football season. 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American Bank of Freedom pregame at 6:30, and the kickoff at 7 with Steve Bridge and Dave Bates on 97.7 WMAY. And Glenwood makes the long trip to Rock Island to meet the Rocks. 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
26: JP takes the snap, fires to the corner of the end zone. It is caught for the touchdown. Reese Cade with the touchdown.
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27: 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Near the end zone, he's being held. Diving catch, touchdown, Roberson! With the defensive back all over him. What a play!
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7: 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We are fired up for Week 5 high school football action. And in the Central State 8, the Rochester Rockets are 4-0. They beat MacArthur last Friday in Decatur 50-20, handing the Generals their first loss of the year. And now the Rockets head to Lincoln to take on the 1-3 Rail Splitters tomorrow night at 7 o'clock on 97.7 FM. WMAY, Steve Bridge and Dave Bates will be on the play-by-play of that game. The normal voice of the Rockets, Chris McLeod, joins us here on Sports Radio 92.3 and 1450, courtesy of the Springfield Clinic Orthopedics Hotline. Chris, good morning to you. How are you?
29: I'm good, Darren. How are you doing?
7: I'm doing fantastic. I appreciate you asking. Well, last week we talked about the Rochester-MacArthur game on our program, and the one thing I asked was, history tells us Decatur-MacArthur normally has a really tough time defending the Rochester offense, and the Rockets put up 50 points in that ball game. Give me your thoughts on the way the Rockets work through that general defense.
29: Yeah, I mean, Rochester, it came out hot. And I think that was the biggest question mark coming into that game. They had, not played the week before because of Eisenhower being a forfeit. So they took that week off, and the previous week they had beaten Batavia. So I think the biggest question was, how were they going to handle the bye week and then also handle the success from beating, a 7A team, a very good 7A team. And they passed that test with flying colors. They started out incredibly hot. I think, they ran the ball incredibly effectively. Their offensive line was outstanding, as it has been the three games they played. And their quarterback, J.P. Leonard, continued to evolve as a leader in that game. He is not the leading passer in the Central State 8, not that he's trying to be, but what he has done that almost no other quarterback in the Central State 8 has done is he hasn't turned it over. He has not thrown an interception. I think he was 9-for-9 at one point during the MacArthur game. And so the offense Rochester's offense has kept defenses on their heels through the three games that they've played so far.
7: It's pretty remarkable, Chris, that you look at the Central State 8 stats, and despite playing one fewer game than everybody else, Evram Tabag is number one in carries and number one in rushing yards. And I know these are the type of questions that people hate to answer, but you've done a lot of Rochester football games. You've seen a lot of Rochester running backs. What makes Tabag different? Is he starting to rise toward the top of guys you've seen play running back with the Rockets?
29: Well, he just runs incredibly hard. He runs with a purpose, and he seems to be incredibly efficient at his craft. He finds those holes. They open them for him. But running through the hole might be the easiest part. Running through contact and being able to get to the second level based on your physicality is something that he brings to the table that that has been incredibly successful. And it's hard to tackle him. He's a low center of gravity guy. He's not a tall running back. He's, you know, incredibly, I don't know if stocky is the word, but he just is hard to tackle for those reasons. And because he runs so hard and because he is incredibly efficient running north to south, that is a big reason why he has piled up the yards that he has.
7: Chris McLeod, the voice of Rochester football on WMAY, our guest on the Springfield Clinic Orthopedics Hotline. Has Rochester been fairly balanced on offense so far this year?
29: They are, I think, more run heavy this through the first three games of the year. And, you know, that just may be, you know, the, you know, what other defenses are giving them. In the past, they have been incredibly run, or they've been incredibly balanced. And when I say incredibly balanced, I mean, you look at the stats at the end of the year and it's within 100 yards run to pass. So, you know, I know that's the, ultimately that would be the goal, to be, you know, balanced 50-50 as much as you can be. You know, they have, I think they're averaging, you know, somewhere in the neighborhood of 500 yards or 450 yards of total offense. And, you know, it's probably 60-40 run to pass, just based on the stats. But, you know, the way that they run the ball, the way that they run their offense, they're not that they're not on the field very, very often, but, you know, they are incredibly efficient at how they do it.
7: Chris, you mentioned that the offense came out hot. So we didn't see any rust from this offense based on the fact they had not played in a true game in 14 days?
29: Not at the beginning. Like I said, I hate to keep using this word efficient, but that is, you know, they were pretty dominant. Against a really good MacArthur team. MacArthur's banged up. Their skill guys are a little banged up. You know, their outstanding tailback, Caden Brown, was kind of in and out of the lineup. They missed a couple of opportunities, too, in that game. They had a wide open. I think DeMonte Phillips had a step or two on a DB at one point, and it you know, the ball was delivered well. He wishes he had that back, you know, probably eight or nine times out of 10, he hauls it in, but could not. And so, you know, I think Rochester capitalized too, on those opportunities. Their defense has turned over opposing offenses at a pretty good clip, something I wasn't sure about this year. They're getting pressure on quarterbacks. So mobile quarterbacks are going to be a problem, of course, but they are getting pressure up front on opposing quarterbacks, and their defense has been opportunistic as well. So, yeah, I didn't see a ton of rust, and the hot start also allowed, I think, some other guys to get some time that maybe wouldn't have gotten some time in the second half of that game.
7: Chris, we're in the same boat as play-by-play broadcasters. We have to focus on where the football is and other things happening. Sometimes we miss it, plain and simple, because we have to watch the football. So with that being said, I'm wondering, through these first actual three Rochester football games, have you seen any sort of weakness on the defensive side of the football? It seems like it's a very, very balanced unit.
29: Yeah, it is. It's interesting. I was looking at the Central State Aid cumulative stats that Jim Rupert compiles every week, and I was surprised that Rochester was not they don't have a tackler. That's the stats that are kept. They don't really have a tackler in the top 10, 15. You know, Isaac Hardis is their leading tackler with, I think, 26 stops. That's pretty far down the list. I'm trying to compile or compute, like, why do so many other guys in the league have 40, you know, high 30s tackles, et cetera? And I think it's just a matter of Rochester's defense spreading, not spreading the wealth, but there's just guys that are contributing all over the place. And the defensive line obviously has a lot to do with that. I think teams are throwing the ball a lot against Rochester, and you can see it in the stats overall. You know, Rochester is giving up, I think they're passing it around like 523 yards for total for the year against Rochester. Rochester is stingy on the run. They have given up, or they are stopping opponents at around 65% on third down and almost 70% on fourth down. So they are, I think, maybe forcing offenses to pass a bit more. And the defense and the secondary is capitalizing on it as well. They're defending the pass incredibly well. I think they just have a lot of talent all over the field to kind of match up with what opposing offenses are giving them so far.
7: Chris, you mentioned that some of the Generals' main skill players were a little dinged up, but with that being said, in order to beat MacArthur, you've got to be able to slow down their rushing attack. How well did the Rockets' defense handle that part of the game?
29: Yeah, I think they gave up a couple of rushing touchdowns in the game. Those were late in the game. They held them to just over 100 yards rushing in the game, and that's, you know, it's deceptive, right? Because you know, again, their number one rusher, who's one of the better running backs in the league, if he's healthy, was in and out of the lineup, and you know, that's going to obviously lower those rushing numbers. But what I was really impressed with in that game was Rochester swarmed to the football. They were incredibly prepared. They knew generally what MacArthur was going to present. I'm not saying they were guessing right all the time, but they were clearly prepared and not out of position very often, which led to, you know, some gang tackling. And it just looked like the defense was kind of working as a cohesive unit, flowing to the football. And that's obviously what Steve Beaker and his defensive staff has designed.
7: I think, Chris, you are the one that mentioned this right after Rochester beat Batavia, the number one team in 7A at the time in week two. I think you brought up this statement or a question that maybe we shouldn't focus so much on classes, that Rochester might just be, regardless of class, one of the better football teams in the state. Now, I'm sure there are some 8A schools that are on a different level than all the teams in the rest of the state, but it is an interesting thought. I mean, you're starting to see some of these rankings in the Midwest, and Rochester is popping up. Do you think those rankings are fair, and maybe we should at times forget about classes when we talk about some of these matchups?
29: Yeah, I'm not a big ranking guy. I mean, it's great for fans. I don't know that it means a whole lot in the competition side of things. Is it nice to be ranked number one, or in the top five or in the top 10 in the class that you have been projected at? Sure. Of course it is, for fans, for players, et cetera. But being the number one ranked team doesn't get you anything in any class. So, you know, and certainly it doesn't in the regional sense. Some of these schools may not even be in the classes that they are currently in right now. So, you know, I think it's mostly fodder, but yeah, it's cool that I think what it does is, you know, for people who want to You know, say Rochester is in 4A. Try it when you're coming, when you move up a couple of classes, and let's see how successful you are. I mean, they've passed every test they've been given. You know, they beat St. Rita in the 5A championship game several years ago. St. Rita is now in the top 10 in 7A. And, you know, they've just beaten not one, but two 7A schools. So, I mean, in terms of beating competition that is bigger than you, Rochester seems to do that on a regular basis anyway, because they play in a conference where they are one of the smaller schools. You know, Springfield High, Southeast, Lanphier, they're larger schools. And while I appreciate Southeast and Lanphier have not had great success recently, that has not always been the case. Southeast and Lanphier were perennial playoff teams back in the day. And so I guess my point is the Central State 8, maybe because Rochester is a smaller school, maybe it does prepare them to play bigger schools. The fact of the matter is Rochester is just a very prepared team, and it's a program that demands excellence. And, you know, sometimes they get knocked down, but they have passed most of the tests. So I'm not sure what the classes mean.
2: Yeah.
29: I think didn't East St. Louis just petition and was granted a move from 6A to 7A?
2: Correct.
29: If I'm not mistaken.
2: Mm-hmm.
29: So, you know, that's a load. If you look at the classes and the top 10 there, I mean, Brother Rice, Hershey, Downers Grove, North, Batavia, I mean, those, St. Rita, those are good teams. And 8A, as you mentioned, is
2: sure.
29: It's off the charts with Loyola and Mount Carmel and Lincoln Waste and those guys. So,
2: yeah, I don't even look at the AP poll anymore. It's 14 voters, and I just don't think that poll is very reliable. I do have a friend on the Morris coaching staff that kind of keeps me up to date on some of the projections and all that, and I know one week SHG's 5A. Now this week SHG is projected as a 4A playoff participant.
29: Right.
2: So that's going to come right down to week number 9. I think they're going to be right on the borderline. They could be 5A. They could be 4A. And if they're in 4A, then all of a sudden we've got kind of a loaded field once again in 4A with some of the teams we're familiar with, Rochester and Montini and Morris. It's kind of that same old crew.
29: Yeah. I mean, I think there's a lot of talent top to bottom. That's the bottom line in Illinois high school football. It's not talked about and maybe it isn't on the same level as, you know, Texas or Ohio, but there's
2: right.
29: a ton of very, very good teams that, have a lot of talent, and there's a lot of recruiting going on in Illinois and a lot of players going to big time programs on the next level. It's pretty fun to watch.
2: Chris, always great to visit with you. Thank you so much. We'll check in once again with you next week.
29: Sounds good. Thanks, Darren.
2: You bet. The voice of the Rockets, Chris McLeod, joining us on the Springfield Clinic Orthopedics Hotline. We're going to talk some Auburn Trojan football with head coach Ryan Gardner in 10 minutes.
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24: 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Governor J.B. 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
7: Your time is 8:32, and we have warmed up to 76 degrees already this morning. Here's your News Channel 20 Storm Team forecast from meteorologist Jack Hutter.
31: We'll see temperatures today in the low 90s, heat index values right around 100 degrees, mostly sunny skies, but an isolated shower or storm is possible. Tomorrow, mostly sunny, high around 88. Another chance of showers is possible tomorrow as well, and that continues into Saturday with more heat, high of 93 degrees, and another chance of some afternoon to evening showers. With your Storm Team forecast, I'm meteorologist Jack Hutter.
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7: Tommy Pham's three-run home run in the fifth inning gave the White Sox life in Cleveland as Chicago grabbed a 3-2 lead. All the excitement went away on one swing of the bat in the sixth inning from an unlikely Cleveland hero.
4: 3-1 swing and a high fly. That's trouble deep right. And it's a three-run homer for Petey Halpin. His fourth of the year and by far his biggest. The Guardians now lead 5-3.
7: Cleveland would double up the White Sox 6-3 and took over first place in the AL Central from Chicago. The Southsiders enter play today as the number 3 wildcard team. Chicago opens a home series versus Detroit tonight at 6:40 with Eric Fetty taking the mound for the White Sox. The Braves pitching staff last night tried to slow down one of the best hitters in the National League since the All-Star break, Alex Bregman.
5: Deep drive to left down the line in the corner. It may go. Gone! Home run, Alex Bregman. Cubs lead 3-0. A line smash fair by only about 20 feet and just high enough to leave Wrigley Field.
7: Bregman collected 3 hits and 4 RBI. Meanwhile, Pete Crow Armstrong hit home runs number 43 and 44 as the Cubs beat Atlanta 8-4. The Phillies posted a 3-0 win over Washington to stay a half a game behind Chicago for the National League wildcard lead. The Cubs have the day off today while Philadelphia is at the New York Mets. San Francisco took 2 out of 3 games from the Cardinals at Busch Stadium after a 6-5, 10-inning victory yesterday. St. Louis is idle today. Illinois will open Big Ten men's basketball play on December the 8th at Minnesota. The final game of the Big Ten season is home against Iowa. We've got Thursday night NFL action tonight. Detroit hits the road to take on Buffalo. On the Channel 1450 volleyball scoreboard, Williamsville beat Warrensburg-Latham. Bunker Hill swept Lutheran. The Boys City Golf title was won by Sacred Heart Griffin. Hank Davis of SHG defeated his teammate Liam Hoker in a 3-hole playoff to win the individual title. Game 1 of the WPBL Championship Series was won by Los Angeles over San Francisco 7-6. Game 2 is tonight at 6 at Robin Roberts Stadium. 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It's 3-1 Sacred Heart Griffin hosting 4-0 Jacksonville.
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7: Let's talk some Sangamo Conference football. And on this program, before the season started, Glenwood head coach James Dombacher told me, not once but twice, watch out for Auburn. They're going to be one of the most improved teams in the area this year. And I'll tell you what.

0: 12 months or so?
1: Yeah, the last couple of years we seem to have been down a little bit. We were pretty heavy on the lower levels. Our numbers have gotten a little bit higher this year. We're up to 54, having gone down to about 34 last year. We had about six seniors last year, including our quarterback who had a torn ACL. So we were playing five seniors last year.
0: Wow.
1: Played a ton of sophomores. We played a couple freshmen. And all that experience obviously pays off a little bit. You bring that back. But, we seem to have been able to get some seniors out. We're up to 10 seniors now. We had a few kids that have never played that wanted to come out. And just a much healthier roster right now.
0: Ryan, these kids put in a lot of time and effort to be football players, and they got rewarded with that victory against New Berlin in week number three, ending a losing streak. Just how important was that for the locker room, and was that a special moment for the players who, again, put in the hard work and they got to reap some rewards for all that hard work?
1: Yeah, absolutely. We, unfortunately, the last couple of years we missed playoffs, but we started our offseason program early.
0: Yep.
1: But when you're in the weight room with these kids from November all the way through the summer, they put a lot of hours in, and they put a lot of sweat in, and they took a lot of pride this off season in making sure their bodies are varsity ready. We were basically a JV team last year, and they did everything they needed to do to get their bodies right and get faster and stronger. And obviously our record right now doesn't necessarily reflect a successful season, but I have faith that they're going to, all their hard work's going to pay off. And, our tradition here at Auburn is that you don't get to put the Trojan head decal on your helmet until you get your first victory. And, going through what we went through last year and playing with a blank helmet all season long, it didn't sit right with a lot of these guys. So getting number one against New Berlin a couple weeks ago, it felt really good. Our locker room was something special after that game, it was well-deserved, well-earned.
0: First off, Coach, that's a wonderful tradition. I love that. And second of all, I entered this conversation by saying that I think 1-3 is a little misleading. You guys have been very competitive against three elite football teams. Are you starting to see the progress you were hoping for at the start of the year?
1: Yeah. We, obviously with a lot of returning players, you knew it was going to be, the blueprint was there. But in addition to that, we did get some new faces. We had a few kids transfer in for various reasons. And one of them being Bo Chance at quarterback. So anytime you have a new quarterback, there's going to be some growing pains. We also added a few elements to our offense that were new to some of these kids. So there was going to be some growing pains involved regardless of who we play. It just so happens that we opened up with three of the top 10 teams in the state at their respective levels. And, in addition to that, New Berlin, that, winning a varsity football game is difficult regardless of who the opponent is. So respect to them as well. But, we're seeing things lay themselves out right now, and we're seeing the growth from our kids. The maturity right now is through the roof. I know a lot of groups that would shut down and close up shop after a 1-3 start, but these kids are just head down, just like they have the last off season, the last year in the weight room. They just put their head down and go to work, and we're seeing the maturity right now unfold. And we have faith. We have faith in these kids.
0: Auburn football coach Ryan Gardner, our guest on the Springfield Clinic Orthopedics Hotline. You mentioned your quarterback, Bo Chance, 788 passing yards and four touchdowns. He's also ran for 147 yards and two touchdowns. Coach, what do you like about your quarterback, and did you change your offense at all to adapt to his talents?
1: Well, first of all, I would say Bo is the ultimate competitor. He came in last winter. And as a transfer, he sat his 30 days, on the basketball team, and then he came out and played basketball in February. And you could see it from the moment he stepped on the basketball court. He wants to win more than anybody. And then you see that play out over the course of the summer, where he's just always wanting more layers to the offense, more details. And his focus never wavers. He's ultra competitive in every aspect of the game. And, not that we haven't had that in the past, but he is a special type of leader for us in that sense, that the kids don't question that. The kids get behind him and follow him.

0: him as a leader because he, you know, he leads by example. And as far as the offense goes, I would say, you know, we definitely did some things. We added some things based on his skill set, what he's capable of. But, you know, I think, you know, Bo moving in, I think some people may forget that we had a pretty darn good freshman last year named Levi Smith, leading us the back half of the season, who's also capable of doing a lot of similar things. So what we saw for the next handful of years was kind of what we looked at as we adapted our offense and built it up to what it is now, what it's going to be.
1: Ryan, I'll tell you what, it takes a pretty special running back this year to knock Jimmy Lawler off the top of the Sangamo rushing charts. I mean, he's put up massive numbers for 2 years and now 3 years at Olympia. And right now, your guy, Chance Crissy, is number one in the conference by 90 yards over Lawler, 611 yards, 8.4 yards per carry, leads the conference with 11 rushing touchdowns. Coach, he is off to a terrific start. What is it about Chance Crissy that allows him to have great success? And I'm sure if he could, he might buy some Rolexes for the offensive line for helping him out.
0: Yeah, first and foremost, our offensive line has really, really done an excellent job up front. We've taken some major strides in that area. We graduated three senior captains on our offensive line, and, you know, all we did was replace them with three really, really good players that are you know, paying their dues the hard way in the trenches and proving that they can play football at a high level. But yeah, Chance Crissy is special running back. You know, you watch him in the weight room and it all makes sense. He's an absolute workhorse. He doesn't care who you are or how big or small you are. He's going to run through your face, instead of going around you. And he loves that. He loves the physical aspect of football. And I don't know that we've had a kid like that in a long time that comes through. Maybe, you know, it may be since a handful of years ago, where we just have a running back where we know we're getting positive yards regardless of what we run. Now, how can we scheme it up to where we break him, you know, bust him loose a couple times? And that's the difference this year. He really worked on getting himself a little bit better shape, getting a little faster. Last year, he did a really nice job for us, but I don't know that he would have necessarily broken those long, explosive runs last year, whereas this year he's making a guy miss. And he's soaring from 40. You know, he's gained a couple steps in the speed area, and it's paying off for him.
1: What do you like about your defense so far?
0: Our defense we've really capitalized on taking the ball away. We've been able to answer the call against some really tough offensive opponents. We've seen a little bit of everything already. We went from Olympia, prepping for Olympia all summer, and then turning around, and 3 days later, we're prepping for Williamsville. So we've been adaptable. We've been flexible. Our kids know that every week might look different, and every week a new guy might be in the starting slot in this position, and they are very selfless. You know, whatever the defense needs, whatever the team needs, they're willing to say yes, sir, and they're going to do it. You know, Trey Boston has taken the ball away five times in the air. We've been violent at the point of attack. We held a really, really good offense in Olympia to probably a season low in rushing with their slot backs. And then against Williamsville, you take the ball away a couple times in the air. You know, I think that we're able to capitalize on some moments there and keep our offense in the game. You know, but again, here we are getting ready for Pleasant Plains and Athens the next few weeks, and we're back to the drawing board, where we're going away from the spread and we're getting ready for some hard-nosed football again. So I've just been really proud of their flexibility and their selflessness and their ability to make plays when the team needs it the most.
1: Pleasant Plains comes to town with a lot of momentum, a very impressive win on the road against Athens last week, 24-21. When you turn on the tape and watch Logan Larson's team, what stands out right away?
0: They are big and physical at the line of scrimmage. He's got no shortage of size and strength up front. You know, you can see why he's doing what he's doing offensively, because, you know, those at the really special group that he's got up front right now. You know, the Metcalf kid does a really nice job orchestrating the offense and making sure whoever needs to get the ball gets it on time. Heredith is a special athlete. You know, you can't replace that type of speed on the edge. You can't replicate it in practice. So it's It's a unique situation where you go Zach Wilson and the special runner that he is. We all knew he was going to be good. He was a really, really good linebacker for them last year. And we all knew on my staff, okay, he's probably going to play some running back this year, right? And he's that good of a player. So, it presents in a way where you have to stop pullback. You have to stop the edge runs. Metcalf throws a nice deep ball to the Brady kid on the edge, long and rangy. They've got a lot of weapons on this offense that, it presents a challenge defensively as you're going into a short week like this, coming off of Maroa Forsythe in week four.
1: Yeah. Ryan, finally, for people who want to become head coaches down the line, maybe some youngsters, do they need to go to Illinois College? Because I feel like every coach in the area has spent time at Illinois College. I mean, Allison and Leonard and Don Bacher and Gardner. So what's the scoop at Illinois College?
0: Illinois College is a special place. Coach DeFrisco over there is doing a great job. When I was there, Coach DeFrisco was the D coordinator, and we played for Garrett Campbell. There's just a long line of quality football being played there. And I would tell you that, we were very competitive when I was there, but I learned a lot from those coaches. I was a junkie of football, and they allowed me to just sit there and learn as much as possible. And I would argue that any time you go to a D3 program, you probably love football more than most people do. So, it's just a really special place. I loved my time there, and I know I played with a lot of guys who are head coaches now, or at least coaching football now around the state. It's just a special program, and I would encourage anybody that wants to play there, go pursue it and go enjoy it.
1: Coach, really enjoyed the visit. Thank you so much for your time. We appreciate you coming on the program and talking about your program, and best of luck against Pleasant Plains tomorrow night.
0: Yeah, I appreciate you, Darren. Thank you for having me.
1: You bet. Thank you. Ryan Gardner, the head coach of Auburn, joining us on the Springfield Clinic Orthopedics Hotline. Your time is 8:50.
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1: What was your Super Bowl pick?
2: I got sucked in by the Rams.
1: People are jumping already, and I'm like, slow down. It's one game. Like, are the Chiefs back? I think, but I don't think they're formidable from the standpoint of their wide receivers. Denver was the bigger concern after that game. You didn't have any offense, and you didn't play great defense. You're supposed to be really good. They're a top three defense, and you had nothing. Where was Jaylen Waddle? What do you have, a couple of targets?
0: Broadcasting from the man cave.
1: Denver's more concerning after one game than the Rams are.
0: This is Dan Patrick.
1: Hour two on this Thursday. Busy morning. Bill Belichick's son, Steve, the defensive coordinator at North Carolina, has resigned. Bill's already lost his GM, Mike Lombardi. The investigation continues, and they got a game at Clemson coming up on Saturday. You also have the LSU situation. We're not quite sure if Sam Leavitt, the starting quarterback at LSU, is going to play. Right now listed as doubtful. Paulie looked at the SEC rule book to find out if you mislead somebody and you don't tell them the truth about an injury, it could be $25,000 up to $100,000. I don't know if Lane Kiffin would try to be deceptive here with Ole Miss, if Ole Miss is somehow going to change things up, or, oh, we have to prepare for a backup quarterback who transferred from Elon. The coach's show with Lane Kiffin comes up later on tonight. Maybe I should call in, just say, you know, Dan in Connecticut. Hi, Lane. Just want to ask you a question. But Sam Leavitt, supposed to be interviewed on Tuesday, meeting with the media. PR person said that Leavitt left and did not get interviewed by the media. Got a shoulder injury that he got banged up on a pick six against Louisiana Tech. So maybe it's legitimate that he is doubtful. I don't know how you prove any of this. Wasn't Tom Brady on the injured list for 12 years? Matching his number. With his shoulder. Was he probable with his injured shoulder, I think, for 12 years? Yes, Todd.
3: Does a sore shoulder normally affect the vocal cords? As to why you would be dismissed with a shoulder, why you can't talk to the media.
1: 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Sunday night, Patrick Mahomes and the Chiefs against the Colts. It's an early season test at Arrowhead. Chiefs-Colts, Sunday night. Sunday night football on NBC and Peacock. Stat of the day brought to you by Panini America, the official trading cards of the Dan Patrick Show. Lions and the Bills tonight. As Buffalo unveils its new stadium, Buffalo is a 5.5-point favorite, and the Lions will limp in with a banged-up offensive line. Over-under, by the way, 54.5. And anytime touchdown, it's Josh Allen, then James Cook, and then Jahmyr Gibbs. But the Lions favored by 5.5 against Buffalo. I'm looking at the betting lines. Most of the games have a point spread of one score. You do have the Browns are getting 8.5 against the Bucks, and the Saints are getting 8.5 against the Ravens. The other game is the Niners are giving 13.5 to the Dolphins. All the other games are 7 points or less. A lot of close games. You know, Panthers 2.5 versus the Falcons. Bengals getting 2.5 at the Texans. Jags 2.5. At the Broncos, Seahawks. The Seahawks situation, this is fascinating. The Seahawks were the best team in football last year. They win the Super Bowl. Sam Darnold's out. They're playing the new and improved Arizona Cardinals, and there's no coverage about Sam Darnold and the Seahawks at all. Now you face the Cardinals, and you're favored by 3.5, which means I'm guessing Drew Locke is going to be the starting quarterback. We don't know about Sam Darnold's injury. It was a hip, then it's a glute. We know nothing about how long he's going to be out. But the Seahawks against the Cardinals, and Seahawks are just favored by 3.5. Commanders getting 4.5 against the Cowboys. The Giants getting 7 against the Rams. I was surprised yesterday that Dominic Foxworth, analyst for the Mothership, he sounded a little skeptical of the Rams. He picked the Rams to win the Super Bowl. He's ready to bail. I'm like, you got to be a little more committed than that. I mean, I got the Broncos winning the Super Bowl. I'm still staying with the Broncos. Barely. But, you know, they got a tough schedule, but I would assume that they're going to be great in their home stadium. The Jags come in. This would be a, you'd want to talk about a statement win for Jacksonville to go to Denver and win. Or if Denver happens to beat Jacksonville, does that right the ship there? The Rams against the Giants. Can you imagine if the Rams would lose to the Giants? Can you imagine if the Packers lose to the Jets? Seattle loses to Arizona? That'd be some seismic shifts in opinions there of teams that you expect to be there at the very end. All right, Dylan, the poll question from hour one, and what are we going to go with in hour two?
4: From hour one, Dan, if your team is building a new stadium, would you want it covered, open air, or a retractable roof? 65% say retractable roof. I think most of us in here are in agreement with that.
1: Yeah. Yeah.
4: For this hour, let's see. Who do you got tonight? The Lions or the Bills? New stadium? It's technically the Bills' first home game in the new stadium, so maybe no home field advantage. It's their first time playing there, too.
5: Wait, wouldn't it be a bigger home field advantage?
4: Probably, but...
5: They're bringing back all the celebrities, Andre Reed, Bruce Smith, they're all going to be there ringing bells or something?
4: I didn't factor in the bells.
1: I would think that fan base will be charged up.
4: Yeah.
1: You know, the unveil. You know, you don't want to lose your opener. You know, like, you don't want to lose at all, but your opener, you know, it's like, we're playing the Lions. This is a big one. Big game. And coming off a game that both of these teams could have lost last week. Like, New Orleans goes for the 2-point conversion, and Josh Allen has a ball that should have been picked, and the Texans end up winning that game. What else do you have there, Dylan?
4: I got some Todd polls.
1: Okay.
4: Not to be confused with Tad polls.
3: That's clever.
4: I believe LSU QB Sam Levitt listed as doubtful for the Ole Miss game is legitimate. Lane Kiffin gamesmanship, or Lane Kiffin creating a built-in excuse if LSU were to lose.
5: Rare.
1: I don't think he's looking for a built-in excuse, but I do think that he's trying to offload the pressure here by saying, hey, this is on Ole Miss, not us, because we won 7 games last year. And not we, they, because your team won 13 games last year. But he's trying to spin it, you know, whatever he thinks is going to work for his fan base and or team, go get him. Yes, Dylan.
4: If this did give him a competitive advantage, the, you know, messing around with Sam Levitt's injury status, would the $25,000 fine be worth it? If it was like, this is clearly going to give me an advantage. Because I think that's a no-brainer if you're Lane Kiffin. Like, $25,000 against Ole Miss?
1: Yeah. Yes. That's not a problem whatsoever, I don't think.
4: $100,000.
1: For Lane. Well, once again, it's not my money, but if you're going to win that game... You know, is it more important to Lane to win that game or to LSU to win that game? Because Lane's going back where, you know, the exit was really bad. His exits are always bad, right? Like, the USC exit wasn't his fault. Tennessee was his fault. Ole Miss was his fault. What was it? Florida Atlantic? That wasn't messy.
5: That was more traditional.
1: The Alabama exit was bad.
4: Yep.
1: Yeah, they were preparing for a bowl game, or the national title game, right? And he's already out the door to take another job. Yeah, Paul.
5: The Ole Miss exit isn't even that big of a deal to me compared to the Tennessee exit. The Tennessee exit, he left the car running. Yeah. He went in and said, yeah, I'm looking around. I'm good. I'm going to bolt out to West Coast. That's underrated.
1: Jeremy in Ohio. Hi, Jeremy. What do you have for me today?
6: Hey, Dan, I wanted to go back to something you touched on a little bit ago in regards to the let's Save American Sports bill. When you were talking about the 19 teams going up to 22 teams, you know, depending on how it passes, like the Big Ten and SEC could have, what keeps them, because the way I understand the language, it doesn't say that that's their final list of natural relegations, right, what I'm getting at. So the Big Ten gets to 19, so 2 years from now when they decide, oh, man, we got to get rid of Rutgers. They haven't made a bowl game. They're not making any money. Could you see it going that direction sooner than later if they get capped with the number of teams that they're going to be allowed to have?
1: I don't know if you could do that to a team in your conference, but I think you might get eventually a free-for-all where you just have all your college teams, let's say 40 of them, and they're going to be in different divisions, just like the NFL, and then maybe you could have something where there is relegation. I don't know how you would decide relegation, but if you did it like the Premier League and there was relegation and you had a, you know, a smaller school gets a chance to play in the 40-school league, maybe. But you have all the other sports as well that, you know, Rutgers is involved. But going up, going and adding, you know, two new teams, three new teams, there's a, I think, the five-year window with the ACC. If they, if you decide that you want to go, I think you have to wait 5 years. They're trying to circumvent that, I believe. Yes, Paul.
5: You know when you type in a search engine something and it finishes the sentence for you? I typed into ChatGPT, can the Big Ten, and before I typed another word, it finished, kick out Rutgers. I swear to God, wow. It just finished the sentence for me.
1: Okay.
5: I'm not making that up.
1: Can it?
5: There are bylaws that prevent this generally. You can't just suck your way out of a conference. You can't be booted for not being good.
1: Okay.
5: There has to be some type of contract violations or stuff detrimental to the entire conference, not just losing.
1: Andrew in Vegas. Hi, Andrew.
7: Hey, good morning, Dan. Two quick things. Please, please, we need Dan in Connecticut to call the Kiffin Show. And two, maybe Western Michigan's a good football team. Nobody's talking about that. They won 9 games last year, returned 11 starters, won the MAC, and they're a tough team to beat.
1: Well, I know that. I mean, they proved that. They went to Michigan and won the game. They are a good team. And, yes, they won 9 games, went to a bowl game. To me, that wasn't a fluke that they played the game close. They actually won the game. Aaron in Virginia. Hi, Aaron. What do you have for me?
8: Hey, Dan. I've got the absolute worst call in sports since we're talking about officiating and stuff. But first, I just want to update. The I team has been investigating, and I think that with all the additions to the man cave, it's not going to be the end of the DP show. It's going to be with fan host or fan favorite host Tony Reale when you retire.
1: Mm.
8: But anyway, the worst rule in sports, and it happened to my West Virginia Mountaineers this weekend, is when the offense has the ball near the goal line, they fumble out of the end zone. The defense doesn't even have to touch the ball, but it ends up being a turnover. The defense gets the ball, and not only that, but it's a touchback. The ball goes all the way up to the 20 or the 25.
1: Yeah, I never liked the rule, but let's say nobody touches the wide receiver and he fumbles the ball out of the end zone. I got to penalize the offense. But if the defense knocks the ball out and it goes through the end zone and the defense will get the ball and it goes out to the 20, 25-yard line. Yeah, but that does bother me as well. Yes, Dylan.
4: That's one of those situations that you're hopping mad and it's unfair when it happens to you. When it's the other way around, you're like, I don't really have an issue with that rule at all.
1: Ty in Ohio. Hi, Ty.
9: Hi, Dan. How are you guys doing this morning?
1: Great, great.
9: Hey, so in the first hour, you were talking about the Protect College Sports Act and talking about, you know, if they lose their cash cows like Florida State, Clemson, Miami. What do you think will happen with Notre Dame and their agreement with the ACC once they lose all their powerhouse schools?
1: Well, that's not for football. I mean, they do schedule games against teams in the ACC, but they're still an independent. They'll find teams. Unless the rest of college football says, nobody schedule Notre Dame. Everybody wants to schedule Notre Dame. Or why wouldn't you want to schedule Notre Dame? Yeah, Paulie.
5: Notre Dame just yesterday signed a home-and-home with Nebraska football. It's a couple years down the line, but they just agreed to that.
1: Fresh in Milwaukee. Hi, Fresh. What do you have for me?
10: What's up, DP and Danettes? How you guys doing today?
1: Great, great.
10: Awesome. All right, I got a little question for you. I was watching the Cousins podcast with Vince Carter and Tracy McGrady, and the question about MVPs and championships was brought up, and Tracy McGrady said he thinks an MVP is worth more than a championship, especially if you're the ninth or through 12th player on that championship team. What do you think?
1: Oh, if you're not a star. Yeah, I get it. Yeah. But thank you for the phone call, Fresh. Yeah, Paul?
5: But if you're a guy, Marvin, back me up here, like Andre Iguodala, who gets a finals MVP after a good career, that could boost you to a Hall of Fame if you have a good, not great career.
1: Now, he was a scorer before he got to Golden State.
11: He was. He was an all-star in Philadelphia.
1: Yeah, he was a good player. But is he a Hall of Fame player?
11: In the Naismith Basketball Hall of Fame, he's got a really good chance of getting in. Because I always say, just three categories. Iconic players, iconic teams, iconic moments. He was a part of an iconic team, and he's part of all four of those Golden State teams. Don't kill the man. Michael Cooper got in.
1: He was never an all-star.
11: Correct.
1: Man. Andre Iguodala was an all-star one time, and he was the finals MVP, but he's got four rings, but his four rings aren't like Draymond Green's. Right?
11: You're right.
1: Yeah. Yes, Dilly.
4: He also has the detriment of his most iconic moment being LeBron's block on him.
1: Yes, that's true. Yeah.
4: Not to be negative.
1: Yes, but he was on the receiving end of LeBron's greatest defensive play. Yes, Paul.
5: If another sports show does Andre Iguodala Hall of Fame later today, we'll know they're watching.
1: We'll know. They're sampling. Jason Tatum is going to join us coming up. Maybe we can ask him. First question, do you think Andre Iguodala is a Hall of Famer? I'll hang up and listen. All right, we'll take a break. Andrew Whitworth, he'll be part of the broadcast team tonight for Amazon. He'll join us at the top of the hour. Controversy with the gambling podcast yesterday. We will address that. Shea and Irving did come in and file a complaint with the Big German because we were told no cursing on the gambling podcast. Only one got by the goalie. One curse word yesterday. The fans were not happy about this. Take a break. Back after this, Dan Patrick Show. Shout out to our friends, Panini America, the official trading card NFT partner of the Dan Patrick Show. 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
1: Is this Drake, Marvin?
11: It is.
1: Okay, but we're having Jason Tatum on. He didn't play for the Raptors. Drake's a Raptors fan.
11: You're right, but I was working a game once.
1: Okay.
11: And this song came on. Jason Tatum was jamming pregame. So I'm going to show him some love.
1: All right. Jason Tatum, Celtics forward. Is that true that you were jamming to Drake even though he's a Raptor fan?
0: That probably is true. I'm a Drake fan.
1: Do you have a walk-up song?
0: I wish I did. No, I don't.
1: Like, if you played baseball, what would be your walk-up song?
0: It would probably be a Nelly song.
1: Oh, St. Louis. Okay. All right. I got that. Because mine would be like Megan Thee Stallion. You know, that would be mine. He's Jason Tatum, Celtics forward, won the championship in 2024, six-time All-Star, and two Olympic gold medalists. Let's play the game of the poster that was on Jason Tatum's wall growing up. Okay? Paul, we'll start with you.
5: Black Mamba, Kobe.
1: All right. Todd.
2: Michael Jordan.
1: Dylan.
4: Tim Duncan.
1: Marvin.
11: Kobe.
1: I'm going to go Marshall Faulk. Who was it?
0: Who did I have on my wall?
1: Yeah.
0: It would have been Kobe.
1: Okay. All right.
0: Big Marshall Faulk fan, though.
1: All right. But do you have a football team now that the Rams are in Los Angeles?
0: Can't say that I do. It's a lot of guys that I root for or that I'm fans of. I love watching football. Big into fantasy football. So I like watching players.
1: Are you in a fantasy league with teammates?
0: I am. I'm in a fantasy league with our team.
1: So everybody, are there high stakes here?
0: It's a little friendly wager.
1: Like how much? How much would be a friendly?
0: It's all relative. It might be a
1: $10,000?
0: No.
1: Not that much?
0: No, not even close.
1: Are you allowed to go? When's the last time you walked down the street and you saw players playing outside on blacktop? And you just said, I'll jump in the game.
0: When's the last time I did that?
1: Yeah.
0: High school, probably.
1: Are you allowed to do that with your contract?
0: Yeah, it's called For the Love of the Game clause.
1: The Michael Jordan clause.
0: Yeah.
1: Yeah. I like that. The whole comeback, and the reason why you're on, do you want to talk about Vertex Pharmaceuticals? So coming back from your Achilles. And are these the meds that you took while you're coming back, the non-opioid meds that you were taking?
0: Yeah. So Jurnavix would be the medication. It's a non-opioid for moderate to severe acute pain. And I took it at like my four-week mark. Rehab is obviously about phases and different processes and steps. And that was just a step where I was and on crutches and then a boot. And it was the first time I was putting 50% weight bearing on that surgical site. So my surgeon, Dr. O'Malley, we had a conversation and we talked about Jurnavix. And, you know, for me, it was perfect. I didn't experience any pain, any side effects. So it just gave me the confidence to kind of, you know, continue to push forward.
1: Who did you talk to who had gone through blowing out their Achilles, other athletes?
0: So I had obviously talked to KD, Damian Lillard, and Tyrese Halliburton. We were all, Dame was a few weeks before me, Tyrese Halliburton was a few weeks after me. I talked to Dame a lot just because, you know, he was 3-4 weeks ahead of me, so I was just curious about how his transition was, what his next steps were. So all of us just kind of being in the same boat around the same time, just kind of being helpful to each other.
1: What was that first game like when you're testing it out?
0: I was nervous. I was anxious. To be honest, I was nervous every game that I played in this past season. I think I played in like 20 or 21, including the playoffs. It had been a long time. But I was glad I went out there and I proved to myself, even, you know, if I was at 80% or whatnot, that I could be effective. And I knew that given a long off season, that I would be back to myself this October.
1: Talking to Jason Tatum, the Celtics forward. But, you know, when you start to do that, I don't know if there's certain moves, certain cuts, like you're, like you don't want to be hesitant when you get out there. Like a running back who comes back from knee surgery, like you have to go in being confident, but there's still that, damn, I don't know.
0: Physically, you know, this day and age, especially in professional sports with the best trainers and doctors and modern medicine, like physically you're going to recover and you're going to be clear at the plate. It's the mental hurdle that is the toughest, and that is different for everyone, and it just takes time, and only you can understand and know when you're 100% ready, when you're confident. Nobody else can, you know, do that for you.
1: What was your reaction when you heard LeBron had finally made his decision going to Philly?
0: I just was kind of excited for the NBA. I think the buzz and the excitement level around this season is higher than in recent years. I think, you know, just a bunch of different guys on new different teams. There's so many storylines that people love to talk about. I think the NBA is going to be super competitive this year and extremely entertaining.
1: Are you more concerned about Philly or the Knicks if I made you pick?
0: I would say I'm more concerned about the Celtics. you know, I respect everyone in the league. Obviously, great players and great teams. But from my experience throughout, you know, this is going to be my 10th season.
1: Wow.
0: We got to worry about us first. You know, that's first and foremost.
1: What's the biggest misconception about your relationship with Jaylen Brown?
0: There's just so many different narratives, you know, and so many different opinions and speculations. You know, for me, I love that guy. What we were able to accomplished together in 9 years, right? Went to the conference finals 5 times. We went to the championship twice. We won a championship. We've shared all-star games together. You know, you can't talk about him without talking about me and vice versa, right? The success that we've had as just two young kids growing up in this league.

0: and really just pushing each other. Unfortunately, the business of basketball is always going to play a part. Nobody has ever played together forever. But it's not like a thing to be sad or upset about. It's a thing to celebrate, what we were able to do. And he's a tremendous person and a player, and I'll got nothing but respect and wish him the best, as he moves forward.
1: Okay, but when you play the Sixers, do you want to guard LeBron or do you want to guard
0: I mean, I can't give away our game plan
1: Jalen? Come
0: right
1: on.
0: now.
1: It's
0: You
1: just
0: gotta
1: us
0: watch your
1: talking.
0: game.
1: Come on. Do you want a piece of LeBron or Jalen?
0: I'll probably guard everybody at some point. The way that, the way that we play and the way that the game is played today, you switch and different matchups. So the fans they'll get what they want to see.
1: Where are the gold medals?
0: In my mom's office. My mom has all my trophies and
1: You don't
0: gold
1: have
0: medals.
1: anything at your house?
0: I got a few. Some of like my All-NBA trophies at my house, but she got all the cool stuff.
1: Yeah. That's the same problem I have. Like I got all kinds of trophies. I got my man cave here. I had to open up a man. You need one of these. You need a man cave.
0: I mean, I might already have one.
1: Oh, not like this.
0: I mean, maybe I got my trophy one day.
1: So I know the feeling like you can carry four guys on the floor as well. I have to carry these four guys
2: Hey.
1: every single day. So I know the feeling. I know that. But I've fallen in love with Peyton Pritchard videos from the off season, like pro-am, those videos. I kind of stumble upon them on Saturday morning and I send it around to everybody here. Does Peyton Pritchard play basketball every single day?
0: I mean, he's definitely dedicated to his craft.
1: He's a gym rat. He's a gym rat.
0: No, he is. I thought you was gonna talk about his golf game.
1: Well, I've seen that too. Which is better, his golf game or his basketball game?
0: Basketball, but
1: Okay.
0: he's really good at golf too.
1: Yeah,
0: I give him that.
1: I know. I know. He's good. Do you want to give one more pitch here for the products that you used there with your Achilles surgery?
0: I mean, lastly, I would just say, using my platform and my experience, for me, it's just about raising awareness, to the millions of people experiencing pain, that they have options and that they can speak to their doctor. And, you can go to genavix.com, to find out much more information from people much smarter than me.
1: Great to talk to you. Enjoy the rest of the offseason. Thank you, Jason.
0: No, thank you.
1: That's Jason Tatum. JourNavx is the name of the product, non-opioid prescription medicine for adults. And this is big. As many surgeries as I had, and I stayed away from Percocet when I had my knee replaced because I just didn't want to. They give you enough to last you a lifetime, and you're like, this is dangerous. Plus, when you throw away meds, there's a certain way of throwing these things away, isn't there, Dylan? Of
2: Glad you
1: the
2: came to me,
1: op
2: Dan.
1: Well, you're the one who has a police record.
2: Well, I think there's like depository. You can like take stuff like that to like the police station stuff. I think you can
1: Is
2: do it
1: that what
2: with
1: it is?
2: guns too.
1: Okay. But I remember somebody said you have to dispose of these pharmaceuticals in a correct way. Yeah, Todd.
3: I believe it's something called like a sharps container. It's like a red box, and you're right. You have to throw like needles and things into a certain kind of box, and it has
1: Okay.
3: to be thrown out in a particular fashion.
1: All right. We'll take a break here. We'll talk some football coming up top of the hour. More of your phone calls coming up next here. Dan Patrick Show.

0: Let me get personal here. Have you ever wiped with a piece of dry single-ply toilet paper and wondered, is this as good as it gets? Well, it's not. It gets a lot better than that. Right, Todd? Wouldn't you say that Dude Wipes gets a whole lot better?
1: Much better.
0: Thank you. So no matter the size of your mess from top to bottom, Dudes has you covered. Confident.

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6: I mentioned earlier that Patrick Mahomes was having a birthday today.
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6: And that's perfect because someone else is too. 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
6: Isn't it amazing the things we have here? You know what I'm saying?
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6: 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And again, happy birthday once again to Patrick Mahomes. 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

0: Who you got tonight, Lions or Bills? 78% are saying the Bills, which in my mind makes me want to bet the Lions.
1: Okay, 5.5.
0: Yeah.
1: All right.
0: And Todd's snark, I believe LSU QB Sam Levitt being listed as doubtful for the Ole Miss game is legitimate Lane Kiffin gamesmanship or a built-in excuse for LSU. 75% say it's a little Lane Kiffin gamesmanship.
1: Okay. I'm kind of tired after the Jason Tatum interview. He made me work, you know. Finally got him going. But I had to slap the floor as if I was a dookie playing defense there. Or maybe he was playing defense on me. Keith in Chico. Hi, Keith. What do you have for me?
2: Hey, guys. I just had to get in here and address something that makes us look really soft as a society. You got Arch Manning at Texas getting one of the biggest regular season wins in probably the last decade. And you got someone leaking to the media that he laughs at some AI video of Holly Rowe getting slapped by Sark right after the game is over. And now we make him apologize? He just played one of the biggest games of his career, and then we make him apologize. I mean, who leaks that information? And does Holly really need an apology?
1: Well, wasn't this in front of the media? I mean, it was a press conference there. It wasn't leaked. It was, you know, somebody in the media posted it, but it was in a press conference with the media. And I don't think Holly asked for an apology. I think Texas thought it was wise for him to apologize and try to move forward with this.
2: Okay. Well, I think we just let him enjoy that win. I think it was just kind of a silly thing. I don't think Holly needs it. Let's just move on.
1: I don't think anybody's not letting him enjoy it, but I think this was a moment that, look, you just had that golf company, Good, have their commercial where you have, you know, what is considered violence that the, you know, woman wants to get his driver and he tackles her and, you know, they've lost millions of dollars because of this. I don't think Arch had, you know, negative intent or didn't like Holly Rowe. I think it was, hey, look at this. He's a 22-year-old kid. He laughed. That's where the problem started, that he laughed. Now the media picked up on it. Now it became a little bit more. And I get why it should have. If that was an AI video of his girlfriend getting slapped or his mom or somebody he knows, he wouldn't have laughed. You know, the AI, he should have just brushed it off. And look, he is media sensitive, media aware with his uncles, his family. I mean, he grew up in this environment that everything is being viewed. Everything is listened to with him. But this wasn't leaked. This was, he reacted, somebody showed in the video, and his reaction is what caught people off guard. I don't know if Holly Rowe demanded an apology. Knowing Holly, I would say she probably was like, if it happens, great, we'll keep it private and move on. Holly Rowe is a professional. She was trying to do her job. This AI where, you know, somebody's slapping Holly Rowe with Sark or Sark slapping her, that's not somebody doing their job. Or she shouldn't have to respond to something like that or be involved in that. That's unfortunate, you know, because, yes, Arch, that's a signature win for him, a big win for him, and he should be able to celebrate. But you got to, you know, there's consequences for all of this. If he had a do-over, he wouldn't have laughed at it. That's all. Yeah, he's sorry he did it. Made a mistake. Okay. And hopefully people move on from that. And Holly Rowe, I think, posted that she spoke to Archie and they, you know, had a conversation. She said, we'll keep private, but we move forward with it. Good for both of them to be able to move forward. David in Ohio. Hi, David. What do you have for me?
3: Hey, Dan, how's it going? I got a possible solution to the swearing problem on the Dan Patrick Takes a Gamble podcast. Why don't you just put the shock collar on Shay, start on the lowest setting, and every time he curses, just crank it up a little bit and be pretty good content there. That's my solution there. Thank you.
1: Thank you, David. That is under consideration. But there was... The big German flexed his muscles yesterday. And he said, hey, you know, the last two podcasts, Shea has cursed over 85 times. And I thought, okay. I didn't know we were doing research on it, but I guess he asked ChatGPT to go through it and count the curse words. And Big German said to Shea and Irving yesterday, prior to the gambling podcast, can you try not to curse? And he said, well, how many? How many times have I cursed? And he said, how many do you think? And he goes, I don't know, 70. He goes, no, 90. Last episode, over 90. Dylan, I think, had 20. Ray maybe had one, and then that was it. But we do the podcast. We do one swear word, and then we got negative feedback from part of the audience who's saying, what are you doing? Part of the reason why we love the podcast is you keep it real, that you're actually, you know, venting or showing emotion here. Yes, Paulie.
4: Is there a middle ground, like an over under 25 swears total unit?
1: Well, I want people to be able to listen to the podcast and not be like, can't have anybody listen to what I'm listening to if you have your wife, your family, kids, all of those things. Not that they should be listening to it. There is adult conversation content, but I didn't know it was that many curse words. Yes, Dylan.
0: I don't think I got enough credit for only swearing 20 times in the previous episode.
1: Yeah, okay. Okay, congratulations.
0: Thank you. That's all.
1: Thank you. But Shay came in today to talk to the Big German an hour ago and say, hey, do we need to, you know, continue to do this? They had a conversation. I haven't been downloaded on that. But Shay coming in on his off day to question the Big German about this edict of you're not allowed to curse on the gambling podcast. Yes, Dylan.
0: Was that the whole reason he came? Was he was that fired up about the swearing rules?
1: Yes.
0: Wow. Yeah. It means a lot.
1: Yeah. Yeah, Paul.
4: Can we track how many swear words happened in that meeting?
1: I can probably ask. But I saw him afterwards, and I said, you okay? And he goes, yep. I said, all right. He said, I got to be me. I said, I understand that. And that's what people are tuning in for, Shay and Irving being himself. I understand that. But we are trying to grow the gambling podcast, so we have to find a happy medium here. Yes, Dylan.
0: Is that possible? I mean, yesterday...
1: I have no idea.
0: We did. I don't think there was a curse word yesterday until 30 minutes in.
1: Yes.
0: That's, I mean...
1: We did great, but did we do what we wanted to do?
0: No, but that's standard.
1: Well, no, I just don't want us to be, you know, where we... You know, we're not who we... are presenting ourselves to be. Does that make sense?
0: Yeah, we don't want to wear masks.
1: By the way, Ray and Dylan decided during the gambling podcast they were going to see if they could eat a burrito in 30 seconds. That's the world record. There's a woman who set the record. And Ray and Dylan yesterday attempted to take down a burrito in 30 seconds. Are you ready?
0: Yeah.
1: All right. Set. Go.
5: Oh, look at him just attacking the girl. See, like he's been here before.
1: You're that burrito. That size of a burrito.
5: It was this exact.
1: And we have time. That's it.
5: A W for the ladies.
1: All right.
6: That's impossible.
1: Ray, is that burrito that she has the same size as you? Because I can't believe that.
6: I do have a humongous burrito right now, but
1: yeah,
5: I thought we were churching it up, Danny.
1: Aren't we flexing a little bit over there, Ray?
6: Yeah, I feel good.
5: Humble Ray there.
7: Ray said the size of the burrito shouldn't matter.
1: 30 seconds was the record. A woman housed a burrito in 30 seconds. These guys got halfway through. If I gave you 90 seconds, you might have gotten through that burrito. And Dylan did the 9-9-9, the 9 beers, 9 hot dogs, 9 innings. And he did that no problem. But the burrito, tough to take down.
0: With no liquid either. She had no, like, water or anything.
1: Nothing. Yeah.
0: It's that I did not give that record enough credit before trying it. It is, that's... got to be, like, the hardest thing of all time.
1: I don't know if it's the hardest thing of all time.
0: Ever. The hardest thing ever.
1: In the history of mankind.
0: Yes.
1: Thank you. It's that kind of fun. More of that on the Gambling Podcast. And we'll see what the language is like coming up next Wednesday. Available at danpatrick.com. 2 hours in the books, one more to go. Andrew Whitworth, Amazon football analyst. We got Lions, Bills coming up tonight. Paulie gets ready to prep for Papson Perloff coming up at noon Eastern. Big Day Ray will sit in the chair. We're back with the final hour on this Thursday after this. 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
1: What was your Super Bowl pick?
2: I got sucked in by the Rams.
1: People are jumping already, and I'm like, slow down, it's one game. Like, are the Chiefs back? I think, but I don't think they're formidable from the standpoint of their wide receivers. Denver was the bigger concern after that game. You didn't have any offense, and you didn't play great defense. You're supposed to be really good. They're a top three defense, and you had nothing. Where was Jalen Waddle? What do you have, a couple of targets?
0: Broadcasting from the man cave.
1: Denver's more concerning after one game than the Rams are.
0: This is Dan Patrick.
1: Final hour in this Thursday. Dan and the Danettes, Dan Patrick Show. We'll get you ready for Lions, Bills. Bills unveil their new stadium. They're favored by 5.5 tonight. Thursday night football on Prime. We'll talk to Andrew Whitworth, the great offensive tackle, former Super Bowl champ with the Rams. He'll join us coming up momentarily. We got Todd in the back with Dylan up front. It's Marvin. Big Day Ray is in for Paulie. Is Paulie and Perloff get ready for their show, Not So Fast, coming up at noon Eastern on Peacock and NBC Sports Now. You can watch this program on Peacock as well. Thank you for downloading the app. Good morning, iHeartRadio, Fox Sports Radio, and ESPN Radio as well. 877-3DP Show. Operator Tyler sitting by. He'll take your phone calls. Dylan has the poll question honors if you want to run down what the new one will be for the final hour.
3: So we got some more Todd polls.
1: Okay.
3: Will Lane Kiffin go out of his way to run up the score if LSU happens to be winning big late at Ole Miss, yes or no?
1: Yes.
3: Yeah.
1: Yes. There are prop bets on Lane Kiffin. Let's see. Bet Online Sports and Casino. Will Lane Kiffin be wearing sunglasses when he steps off the bus? Will Lane and Ole Miss head coach Pete Golding make contact during pregame warmups? Will Lane Kiffin, a Lane Kiffin-themed banner, fly over the stadium? Over under 5.5 seconds, how long will the boos last during the first broadcast boo session? They even have objects thrown at Lane Kiffin. Hopefully that doesn't happen. Will a Judas sellout-themed sign be seen during the broadcast? Will Lane throw his visor at any point? Will there be a handshake only? Hug, embrace, no handshake, physical altercation. Will Lane Kiffin cry at any point during the broadcast? Yes, Dylan.
3: Now, obviously, if you throw anything at anyone, you're a loser. But seeing that battery was plus 10,000 for objects to get thrown, I'm like, someone's going to go to the game with a pocket full of batteries.
1: I know. There's a tortilla. There's a hot toddy. There's a shoe. A golf ball, hard seltzer can. They've got this broken down. Let's bring in, oh, he's an LSU Tiger. He's Andrew Whitworth, Amazon Prime Video NFL analyst. How excited are you for LSU Ole Miss, Andrew?
4: I'm very excited. Excited enough, though, I'm going to stay home and probably watch it on TV, though, Dan. I don't think I'm going to Ole Miss. Not good run-ins when I had to play there, that's for sure.
1: What was your opinion of Lane before he got to your alma mater?
4: You know, I don't know that I really thought about him that much. I mean, I think when all that was going down, you're just trying to decipher, you know, when he was becoming the head coach and all the talk with Ole Miss and everything, you know, really where you stood on the idea of leaving and you know, those kind of things. I think that was the tougher part. I think not knowing the guy, you know, I'm somebody I really don't believe in making judgments about somebody I hadn't been around or hadn't had the experience of, you know, knowing them well enough to make a judgment. So I don't really had much about him. I think the situation was tough. You know, I don't know if I love that part of it, of him having to leave early and leave some of those kids that they'd, you know, probably earned the right to be where they were and have the coach that they expected to have in those moments. I think that was the tough part. But now that he's been at LSU, man, I've loved what he's done. And to me, it's not the winning or any of that. It's that he's definitely embraced LSU and Louisiana and the culture of, like, we do it our way. We could care less who thinks what they think and who's with us. It's us and against everybody else.
1: Why didn't Brian Kelly work?
4: I just think he ever fit in down there in that sense. And so I think that really you kind of saw it from the jump, right? I mean, we all make this thing about him trying to use the accent and all that. And it was a funny joke at the time, but, you know, it also was probably a sign that it's somebody who's trying to fit in rather than they do fit in. And I think to me, that's really from the beginning that sign was there, and it probably ended up being at the end of the day, if you said, hey, what was really the biggest problem? It just didn't feel like it was ever a fit.
1: Andrew Whitworth joining us, Amazon Prime Video. It'll be tonight. Pre-game starts at 6:30 Eastern, kickoff on Prime at 8:15 Eastern, and it'll be the Bills and the Lions. Would you rather block for somebody who's more of a pocket passer or that person who has the ability to escape and maybe do both?
4: Well, DP, that would have a lot to do with how fast they get rid of the ball. If they're a pocket passer and they're Drew Brees and some of these guys who love to get it out fast, heck yeah, I love it. Yeah, there's no doubt. But, Josh Allen, also, listen, there's nothing wrong with making a whole lot of plays and making you look good. Your job's a whole lot easier when you got that quarterback back there. But, hey, the other guy on the other side, Jared Goff, he's a hell of a pocket passer. And I feel like I trained him well. He would probably say veteran left tackle, a young quarterback. He knows exactly where to be in that pocket, and he knows he's going to hear from me if we're not getting this ball out of our hands.
1: Okay, but explain that to me, that here you are a veteran, and you have him there as a young quarterback with the Rams. What is your job to help him?
4: Yeah, well, I mean, it's little things. Obviously there's other football things, but when it comes to that kind of stuff, I think it's, really having a feel and an understanding. A lot of people forget that, like, for offensive linemen, we don't have eyes in the back of our heads. We're the only athletes in the world to play with our back to the ball at all times. So I'm trying to communicate to you that, hey, these certain rushers I'm going to face, like, this is what they're good at. This is where I think I can take them around the pocket. Or I feel like they're going to try to bull me and create pressure a lot. You're going to have to be real comfortable at 7.5, 8 yards. Don't scoot up this week. Or this is a week, hey, it's Chandler Jones. He loves to run around the edge and try to swipe at the football. He could care less about trying to play physical and knock me into you. So this week, I'm going to really need you. When you get to the top of that drop, just take one step up, one little feel up in the pocket, and I'll get him around and you'll be just fine. So it's just having that communication and understanding. And, hey, sometimes it's wrong. I'll never forget, Minnesota Vikings Thursday night football. We had an unbelievable game, and Jared was a little deep in the pocket, and he stayed there. And Danielle Hunter got one on me, and Sean McVay ripped me because it was the veteran ornery, you got one you shouldn't have. And I don't think I helped Jared up. And I'll never forget in the film, Sean McVay plays it. And, we're obviously very close friends. And he's like, help your damn quarterback up and don't do that again. And I was like, I got you, coach. That was my fault. I was in a bad mood.
1: Is there any player you played against who was more intense than Sean McVay?
4: You know what? I tell you what, his sense of urgency, you watch some of those guys right now. You look at the head coaches in the NFL that are really having a lot of success. I think it's cool to see, that sense of urgency that Sean McVay had is something that had a big impact on me. And you see with really him and Ben Johnson and Kyle Shanahan and some of those guys, the disciples that are coming from them, it's really something they take on. The ones that have been successful, you see that same kind of sense of urgency of every single day they're chasing a better way that they can do things, a better version of themselves, a better way they can operate, communicate, you name it. It's fun to watch, but I'll never forget meeting Sean for the first week I spent with him after I signed there in free agency. And I told him, I said, man, you are the closest thing I've met to Nick Saban. And he at first, what, me and Nick Saban? And I was like, no, it's not personality. It's not any of that. It's just your sense of urgency and the day-to-day intensity. I've just never met somebody who's chasing greatness as much as when I was with Nick Saban at LSU.
1: Yeah, you know what? But it concerns me after watching that 60 Minutes interview. I mean, man, we're talking about burnout here. I mean, that was the first thing. Like, you can't, it's not sustainable.
4: Yeah,
1: and that's where I thought, maybe he does one of those, let's get out and then come back, let's do some TV. But well, did you see the interview with him on 60 Minutes?
4: Yeah, I think the thing with Sean is also a lot like Nick. You catch him on certain days when he's in that mood, you're going to see some of that intensity. And I think that's the reality. I think sometimes we can overreact to some of that type stuff. And it's just sometimes that day might have been a bad practice. It might have been a day that stuff's going on. Who knows? But, being around him, we always knew sometimes, hey, there's going to be some days that you would realize, hey, we go out to a walkthrough. He's going to hand the walkie-talkie off because he's in one of those moods where he's lit and he is intense and he is like, I'm about to go fix this problem, and I don't want to think about what I'm doing right now. I want to think about what I want to go fix first, and then I'll come back. I'll have a smile on my face, and you'll see that personality again. So my guess would be probably anytime you pick up those moments, there's a little something that he's got to go fix. You know, we've seen some of those Nick Saban press conferences when somebody's asked the wrong question that day. That's kind of how some of those go sometimes.
1: How was it? How did you tell Nick Saban that you weren't going to go to Alabama?
4: Yeah, Nick was with me at LSU. So,
1: okay.
4: Yeah, that was my 4 years at LSU where we were Nick's first recruiting class there. Marcus Spears, Michael Clayton, all of our crew. And, you know, funny enough, this LSU Ole Miss game, I think the next biggest game probably is ours. That was when we were a top five in the country and we went to Ole Miss. And played Eli Manning and that crew for the West for an opportunity to go to the SEC championship. That was the last time I think it was probably this highly ranked, both of them. So I remember that well. My 4 years there starting when Nick was there, and then my last year was Les Miles. So, you know, we had Nick. We got it all started at LSU, but here we are now, baby.
1: I don't know how often you went against Aaron Donald in practice.
4: You know what? I was really smart with my practice schedule, Dan. I would make sure that, you know what? I was only in those drills where maybe it was, you know, we're not facing the one defense. No, I did a good job of, you know, we didn't go against each other much in practice, but I think it was always a mutual respect where, you know, we tried not to avoid each other a little bit. But when you did have to have run-ins with him, it was a problem, and that is for sure. I still say this, like, I've never played with a player, you know, as much as I talk about Sean McVay's sense of urgency, I've never played with a player who played with more effort and more energy, you know, his conditioning, his intensity. And it's really, to me, he is the embodiment of when you meet somebody that has unbelievable talent, and that's his strength, his skill, all of that, and speed, you name it. But it's met with a relentless work ethic and an attitude of every single day he is going to give you the absolute best he has. I've just never been around somebody like that. That literally, it's 99 everything, you know, irrelevant of his number. Like, truly, he gives you everything he's got in every category, and it's one of the most special things to watch.
1: Best gift you ever received from your quarterback was what?
4: Oh, man, that's a good one. I think I'm going to go by most fun. And Carson Palmer, 1 year, and I don't know if this is a great idea because we were basically like grade eight on this, he got us segues 1 year. And the whole O-line, and when I tell you, we started rolling around on these things in the locker room, guys are falling all over these poor segues. They were not built for 350-pound guys. But we were rolling all over the place in these things. And I think that training staff was probably like, I don't know, let's ban these from the facility. So I actually rode mine to work, though. I lived right down the street in a little condo building. So I actually rode my Segway for like that season, even in the cold. I'd just bundle up. I loved it. It was probably the one I had the most fun with.
1: Are we running out of linemen? Are we producing enough quality linemen ready for the NFL in college football?
4: You know, I think this is funny, Dan, that you bring this up. I actually was really impressed with a lot of the rookies that played this past first week of the season, their first starts.
1: Yep.
4: I mean, I think you go look across it. There's been some really good players. I think him in Baltimore and New York, Blake Miller for the Detroit Lions. I mean, you watch some of these young guys play. There was a number of them. I thought Keon Rutledge with the Texans looked, you know, really physical. I mean, he had a bunch of knockdowns. Like, that was really one of my takeaways from week one, as I thought, as much as we talk about the O-line and like the lack of development and all this, I thought a lot of the rookie linemen this past week really showed out. And I was very impressed by their performances in week one.
1: Yeah, I had somebody tell me, this is probably 10 years ago, that college wasn't developing players to be able to play, offensive linemen, to be able to play in the NFL because of, you know, your gaps, you know, how you block, just everything. And so I didn't know if it was epidemic level. And also quarterbacks under center, which I think is such an advantage for the offense and the quarterback. I've been preaching it for a long time, Andrew, and now you got teams who are doing it. What do you think about that?
4: I'm in love with it. This brings me all the way back to 2006 playing in Cincinnati with Carson and us being under center and seven-step drops and everything else. Listen, it's a whole different world, you know, when we talk about linemen playing with their, you know, backs to the ball. But on defense, when you got to try to find the ball, rather than every time they snap it, they know exactly where it's getting snapped to. The rushers know exactly where the quarterback's going to be standing. You're just setting your linemen up to fail. And so in my opinion, we made all this stuff about development of linemen, but I really thought that we went through an arrogant kind of brash time in the league where these coordinators just said, who cares? I'll draw up plays where the ball gets out faster, or I'll tell the quarterback to get it out of his hand faster, rather than designing a system where I'm putting my guys in a position to be successful. You know, we brought up Sean McVay. I'll never forget my first meeting with him. He said, when I call plays, it's 1A is the quarterback and 1B is what is my offensive line capable of. And that dictates the play call every single time. And to me, that's when I fell in love with, like, yes, like, you see it the way I think football is played. And to me, this under center stuff, you're giving linemen a chance now where those D linemen, they have to find the football in the first couple steps. So they got to, when you snap a ball from the under center, the quarterback's starting from the line of scrimmage. So now they got to find him. They got to find whether he handed it off. And then they got to realize, oh, he took a seven-step drop. Now I got to convert to a rush. That gives me times to get on him, get my hands on him, secure the block, and it's going to be longer for him to get to the quarterback. And I'm not saying that's a world you can always live in, because how you got out of it is teams started rushing inside linebackers in the early, inside the A and B gaps, you know, walking guys up over the center. But what you can do is play with it and be in and out of it to where a defensive coordinator just has to guess. And I think Kyle Shanahan talked about this the other day. Like, you're just putting them in a world where they got to at least – you know, wonder what you might do, snap in and snap out, instead of just knowing exactly what you're doing every snap.
1: Always great to catch up with you. Great seeing you in Tahoe. And how would you rate your golf game?
4: You know, it's gotten better over the years. This year I had a really good, you know, first 2 days. And then unfortunately, sometimes, you know, American Century does an amazing job putting on that tournament, but sometimes Tahoe takes over. And, you know, I might have had a couple two Guinness. I think I had a few too many beers on Saturday night with the boys sitting out by the fire pit. And Sunday was a little bit of a struggle.
1: Yeah, but how many beers can you polish off?
4: Well, you know, you'd be shocked. It's more than I'm care to share. But here's the thing. It's more about the fellowship. You fall in love with the fellowship, hanging out with everybody. We had a great time. Hanging out by the fire pit, telling stories. And that's the coolest thing. It's all these different athletes, celebrities, you name it, from all different walks of life. And you sit around and start telling stories. And it's like, man, that's what you're there for in the first place. So that 80, whatever I shot on Sunday, I'll get over it. I'll only remember the good shots.
1: Jason Kelce a bad influence on you?
4: No, never, never. No. We have a good time. We've had some good rounds at American Century over the years now. And he's a blast. He's been a great addition the last couple of years, because he brings the juice and the energy every day. That's for sure.
1: Thank you, Andrew. We'll be watching tonight.
4: Hey, appreciate it.
1: That's Andrew Whitworth, Amazon Prime Video. Their pregame show starts at 6:30 Eastern. Kickoff with the Lions and the Bills on Prime is at 8:15 Eastern. We'll take a break. Back with your phone calls. 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
5: 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And I found out something today. If you want a retractable roof, the going rate is about $100 to $140 million. I think if I prorate that over 3 years, $3 million, $4 million a year for a retractable roof, sounds like a bargain there. Yes, Marvin.
20: But do you think because it's the Bills and they're in Buffalo and they're like, look, we're not getting a Super Bowl, we're not getting a Final Four or a college football playoff game.
5: Yeah.
20: You know what? This is just going to be strictly for the Bills and our fans and maybe a summer concert, you know, if they ever come to town.
5: It's like Lambeau. This is who we are. This is what we are. Saturday night, Notre Dame, primetime, Michigan State. They take on the Irish in South Bend Saturday, 7 Eastern on NBC and Peacock. Okay. Recapping some of the headlines. You have the game tonight, Bills and the Lions. You also had Bill Belichick's son, Steve, his defensive coordinator, resigned this morning. You also had the Football Oversight Committee saying it can't overturn Western Michigan's loss, even though they said that instant replay protocols were not followed by the Big Ten. Had they been followed, the outcome of the game would have been different. Just some of the headlines there. 877-3DP show. Steve in Michigan. Hi, Steve. What do you have for me today?
21: Hi there. How you guys doing? I'm 5'8", a healthy Midwestern, 200 pounds. I first wanted to call about my Lions beating the Bills, but then I heard about Mahogany and Blake Miller being out, who, by the way, does have a better hair wave than Justin Herbert. I'm thinking, my opinion, I want to talk about the Bears offense getting the most points in NFL history. I thought Carolina lost a lot of their defensive players. And, I mean, it looked like they were playing Western Michigan. If you're asking me, but defensive-wise, I don't think the Bears are going to get anywhere near the most points in NFL history. And I want to give a shout-out to Dan Orlovsky. He's a Lions legend because Lions – you don't have to do good things all the time to be a Lions legend.
5: All right. Well, thank you, Steve. Kind of all over the place there, but I don't know if the scoring record is in jeopardy there with the Bears, but that's a pretty good start for them. I would be at least a little concerned about the lack of defense because you're going to be in a shootout then most games. It'll be like the Cincinnati Bengals a couple of years ago with Joe Burrow. It was like, we got to get 35 because we're probably giving up 34. You got, who is it, Joseph and Branch, who are out, the safeties for the Lions as well. Offensive line is banged up, and Buffalo favored by 5.5 as they unveil their new stadium. Travis in Kentucky. Hi, Travis. What do you have for me? Travis?
22: Hey, Dan.
5: Hey, bud.
22: Hey, Dan, can you hear me?
5: How about we try another time, Travis? But let's go to Chris in Syracuse. Hi, Chris. What do you have for me?
23: Hey, thanks for getting me in, Dan. Hey, Dan, you're a wordsmith, and you show great restraint not correcting Andrew Whitworth when he dropped, I could have cared less twice, which is really saying the opposite of what he wants to say, which is I couldn't care less. What's your biggest pet peeve when it comes to grammar on the air from an interviewer or a guest?
5: What, Marvin?
20: Ask, answer, ask.
5: Yeah, I hate that. That drives me crazy when I listen to people in my business that I'll ask you a question, but let me answer that question so you know that I know what I'm talking about, and then I ask the question again. It's hard to do. I get caught up in it, but the best questions are if you just ask the question. We get insecure and go, boy, doesn't he know the answer to that? Sometimes the best question is why, how, where, who, when. Yes, Ray.
0: Feels like you don't like when someone says they're literally on fire right now.
5: Yeah.
0: No, they're not on fire.
5: They're not literally on fire. Yes, Tom.
2: Or asking your question back to you to buy time so they can come with it. Like, whose poster was on your wall? Whose poster was on my wall? Yeah, that's what I asked you. Whose poster was on you? So whose poster was on my wall?
5: I think I'd rather try to guard Jason Tatum than interview him again. He made me work. You know, who would think that you're talking about his injury and that's where he's very effusive? Like, you know, let me tell you all about that because that had to do with the sponsorship. You know, when you're not quite sure who's on your wall as your poster and it's Kobe, then I'm like, wow, wait till I get to the Jaylen Brown question. Actually, he gave me a really good answer on Jaylen Brown. I appreciated that. Yes, Dylan.
3: He also said while he didn't have a Marshall Faulk poster, he did like Marshall Faulk. That was nice.
5: Yeah. Yeah. And then me with my question to Andrew Whitworth about turning down Nick Saban instead of what was it like to be recruited by Nick Saban. So that was me. Rhonda in Texas is back. Hi, Rhonda.
4: Hey, Dan. Thanks for taking my call. In reference to the Michigan game, admitted mistake, and hear me out, please. For the first time ever in NFL history, a rule in March of this year stated that replay officials in New York now have the authority to both disqualify a player for a flagrant football or non-football act and direct that a penalty be enforced, even if the on-field official had not thrown a flag. Previously, replay officials could only add a disqualification to a penalty that had already been enforced. So I would like your thoughts, please. How do we fix this admitted mistake in Michigan?
5: Well, I thought we would with an oversight committee. This is a one-off for me because it was at the end of the game. The officials said the game was over. The stadium clock said the game was over. They didn't follow protocol. They gave one more play, and yes, Michigan, you know, completed the Hail Mary. But they never should have gotten that opportunity. This is where you say, you know what? We gave you a second. We gave you an extra play. We shouldn't have. We acknowledge the mistake. But why have an oversight committee if you don't have any power to overturn something? Imagine going into that hearing and you go, what do you think? You know, you're right. They made a mistake. And, well, we don't have the power to overturn it. What are we doing here in the first place? Did we come in here? Now we feel better? Yes, Ray.
0: It's funny they said the outcome would be different, not Western Michigan would have won. The language to that is pretty funny. They're like, oh, the outcome would have been different. You could just say Western Michigan would have won.
5: Brian in Baltimore. Hi, Brian. What do you have for me today?
24: Hi, 63210. And Dan S., I really, really wanted to talk sports with you guys today, but I can't. Oversight committee, out.
5: Oh, okay. All right, Brian. Yes, Dylan.
3: The oversight committee would actually be a perfect gig for me because you just admit that you made a mistake and then make zero adjustments to it.
5: We'll just call you the oversight committee.
3: I'll be the oversight committee of the show, so I'm watching, guys.
5: Mike in California. Hi, Mike. What do you have for me?
25: Good morning, Dan. 58190. For a pet peeve, I hate it when somebody will say 8 a.m. in the morning. Of course, a.m. is in the morning.
5: I hate a young freshman. His young freshman. I go, he's a freshman. Yeah. Unless he's played overseas for 5 years and he's coming in. You know, it's always his big tight end. Never his tight end. He's got a big tight end. yes, Ray.
0: That's like young phenom. Isn't part of phenom yes, being
5: I,
0: young?
5: I know. I know. Baker Mayfield is going against the Cleveland Browns this weekend. Here's Baker talking about his time in Cleveland.
6: With any experience, there's ups and downs, good and bad. Ultimately, you remember the good more so than the bad. It's first time having a playoff win since 94 there, and going on the road and doing it in Pittsburgh. So it's a lot of good memories there. A lot of teammates that are friends for life. But like I said earlier, it's a very different building now.
5: Boy, they miss him. If Baker Mayfield was Cleveland's quarterback, you'd at least give them the possibility of making the playoffs. Like, you would entertain that. I know Cincinnati and Baltimore didn't make it last year, and I expect them to make it this year. Pittsburgh did. You know, it would be a little bit more challenging in that division if Cleveland had Baker Mayfield. Yes, Marvin?
20: Yeah, I think they'd be in the running for the second hardest division in the NFL.
5: Yep. Yeah. But, man, he was right there for you, and then they kicked him to the curb. But I don't know how, like, he doesn't hold a grudge, doesn't sound like.
20: Huh.
5: Does he?
0: Not at all.
20: First
0: team.
20: Oh, it's
0: only the first one since 1994 first, against a division rival.
5: First team all grudge.
0: But I forgot about it.
5: Yeah.
20: Him, Michael Jordan, there's a couple other guys on that list where they will not forget.
5: What is the clause that Jordan had in his contract?
20: For the love of the
5: game, which allowed him to play pickup basketball. And he would always go back to Carolina and play pickup basketball against the current roster, I believe. But it was called For the Love of the Game, and it was the Michael Jordan clause. Yes, Marv?
20: Yeah, anybody that's ever played at North Carolina, you could ask Vince Carter, Brendan Haywood, Tyler Hansborough, whoever. Michael Jordan was going to show up and torch whoever was in front of him.
5: Yes, Ray.
0: So it said it allowed him to play basketball anywhere at any time, not needing permission.
5: For love of the game. There's a Larry Bird clause, re-signing your players. They should have called it the Michael Jordan rule for love of the game. Yes, Marv.
20: And also, if this was today's NBA, we would have never got that 63-point performance at the Garden because he was coming off that broken foot.
5: Oh, yeah.
20: There's no way to let Michael Jordan come back for the playoffs.
5: And the fact that people forget he broke his foot earlier in the season. What, four games in, I think? And all of a sudden, he puts up 63 in the Garden.
20: They lost that game.
5: Yeah, they did. They were swept. That was when it was a three-game series, I believe.
20: Correct.
5: Yeah. I think Bird had like 37 in that game, but nobody remembers that because Mike put up 63. Yeah, Dylan.
7: If you hurt yourself playing pickup while, you know, under the clause of for the love of the game, does that then void it? Like, do you get one, or is it like if you keep hurting yourself, it's like, well, it's the love of the game clause. It's in there.
5: I don't know what happens if you do get hurt and you're allowed to play if, you know, they can void your contract. But Patrick Mahomes is not allowed to play pickup basketball.
7: Yeah, there was that video of him going hard to the hoop a few years back, and I think after that they put that in his contract.
5: Is Myles Garrett allowed to play basketball anymore after that video came out where he was just taking no prisoners?
7: I would be shocked because he jammed that pretty hard.
5: The poor guy who was in front of him, you know, you're just like, imagine you want to go out and get a sweat, you just want to run up and down, all of a sudden it's like, oh, no. Myles Garrett. Who's got Garrett? All right, I got him. And he's going coast to coast like he's Magic, and then he's dunking like he's Shaq. Yeah, Ray.
0: So I'm seeing that it's not in his contract, but he was strongly advised from the Browns to retire from pickup basketball.
5: What does that mean, strongly advised?
0: Don't do it anymore.
5: Yeah, or else. Paul in North Carolina. Hi, Paul. How are you?
8: Hey, good morning, Dan. Hope you and Danettes are doing well. Dan, real quick, before I get to the reason of my call, I'm calling you from Asheville, and big day for us today in Asheville. The PGA Tour is teeing off today in Asheville for the first time since 1942, and it comes 2 years after Hurricane Helene came through here and flooded us and devastated us. So big day for us in Asheville. But I wanted to call and tell and follow up on Chris's point about the most annoying things we see. I cannot stand watching a game that's not live, and we see the term previously recorded on the screen. If it's previous,

0: generational thing, but the moment that got into my head, it's just all I hear.
1: And he also throws in ideate.
0: That's a weird one.
1: And I go, oh, no. Ideate. Okay. Yes, Todd.
2: Is he inviting you into a debate when he says, right? Actually, on that particular one, you're not right. I'll tell you why.
1: Yes, Ray.
3: Right is popular on the golf course. That's good, right?
1: Right.
3: Okay. Yeah, I'll take it. I'll take it.
1: Good. Maybe not. Bad. Take a break. Last call for phone calls. What we learned. 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
5: Catch me, baby, tainted love.
6: Yes, Marvin.
7: I had to cheer Fritzy up.
6: Why?
5: Because he saw that I was bummed that we were off to a slow start with one of our guests, and I felt bad about it.
6: Okay, but you can't mope.
5: No, you can't mope.
6: No, it's 3 hours. Like...
5: I've gotten better with that. I could do even better than that, but I think I shook it off pretty good, and Tainted Love makes me very happy.
6: I know, but I lost you for 40 minutes.
5: I don't know if it was 40 minutes, but I was upset, and I know you were frustrated because you were in the dentist chair pulling teeth, which you shouldn't be in that situation. That was unfortunate.
6: I know.
5: And that bothered me as much as it bothered you. That's all.
6: Okay, but the audience doesn't know that.
5: That's right. Now they do. We put it out on the table. They see how the sausage is being made. Yeah.
6: I
5: want to know about my poster.
6: No, but I wasn't going to say anything about this because I didn't want you to feel worse about something. That's all.
5: But
6: I was trying to protect. I didn't want it to be worse.
5: I appreciate that because we've had those situations before, and I felt bad because sometimes someone's giving very short answers or they look like they're doing you a favor, and then I'm like, damn it.
6: How about tomorrow's headlines today with the Buffalo Bills and the Lions? Okay. Can we start there?
5: Yeah, we could.
6: All right. Do you want to give me tomorrow's headline? Today, Bills Lions.
5: This is not good for Ray, but I'm not joshing. The Bills are for real.
6: Okay. Yes, Dylan.
8: Lion eats buffalo. Right. Lions win.
6: Yeah. All right. Marvin?
7: Let James cook. Bills win.
5: Hey!
6: Ray?
9: More. Offense dominates Thursday Night Football. DJ Moore.
5: Mm. Oh, I thought that was like roar, the lion, and you said more.
9: No, it's because the wide receiver, DJ Moore.
5: Now I get it. Thanks for the clarification.
9: Yep.
10: Roar.
6: Dennis in Texas. Hi, Dennis. What do you have for me?
10: Good morning, Dan. And Danette, 6'1", 257. In today's day and age of everybody has a great question, I don't know if this is I-team worthy, but Mr. Patrick, you have a tell when you are doing an interview. You have a tell when you think you have asked a really good question.
6: Really? Okay. What is my tell when I've asked a great question?
10: You get a little bit closer to the microphone, and then at the end of the question, you lean back in your chair as if to say, take that.
6: Well, thank you for noticing that, Dennis, because I didn't notice that, but now I will when I've asked a good question. Here's the problem. It's not very often when I stop and go, boy, that's a great question. You know what is a great question? When you get a great answer. Then I could tell it's a great question. Wayne in Ohio. Hi, Wayne. What do you have for me today?
11: Hi, Dan. Love the show.
6: Thank you.
11: What really drives me crazy is when people use the term whole nother. It's either another whole or whole other. There is no whole nother.
6: Thank you. I love this that Chris in Syracuse brought up the my pet peeves with grammar. Thank you, Wayne. Hudson in Florida. Hi, Hudson. What do you have for me?
12: Gentlemen, how are you?
6: Great.
12: 5'16" and a slimy 190.
6: All right. Slimy.
12: Pet peeve of mine when somebody says hot water heater.
6: All right. Thank you, Hudson.
8: Sounds good.
6: Yeah. Aaron in Fort Wayne. Hi, Aaron. What do you have for me?
13: Hey, Dan. Appreciate it. Mine for the pet peeves, I got to go with ear regardless. I don't know why to put the ear ahead of it, but regardless of what you think, that's not a word. And it's irritating to me to hear people say this all the time.
6: All right. Thank you. Ear regardless. Yes, Dylan.
8: I think our pal Tony Soprano may have popularized irregardless.
6: Okay.
8: That's just where I think the origin of it.
6: Yeah. Well, I didn't watch the show.
8: Oh, okay. Well.
6: Yes, Todd.
5: Yeah, it is what it is. Or that's neither here nor there. It's got to be somewhere.
6: Well, the is what it is. That one, I get it started, and then all of a sudden it's like an avalanche everybody was doing. Or you know. A couple of my kids can't get through a sentence without a couple of you knows. And I'll be like, I know. They don't know that I'm saying, you know, I'm responding to their, you know, I know. Yes, Dylan.
8: Well, you know is like right at the end.
6: Yes.
8: It's the same. They're interchangeable.
6: Yeah. Right.
8: Right. You know?
6: Yeah. Right. Right. Yeah. Yes, Marvin.
7: When people say, oh, you want to have your cake and eat it too. You eat cake already. What does that even mean? And people, there's a Wikipedia page on the term. And they explain it. And I'm like, it's still stupid. Go ahead. Back to you, DJ.
6: I didn't think that was going to come up on the show.
7: No.
6: Have your cake and eat it, too. It's my cake. I'll do whatever I want with it. Yes, Mark.
7: Well, this is even more random than yesterday when we talked for 45 minutes about Pete Alonso getting a standing ovation.
6: Yeah, I know. But you look, I'm dying on that hill that nobody gave him a standing ovation last night, did they? It was his 301st home run, not his 300th. Still drove me crazy. You know, Pete Crow Armstrong's going to win the MVP in the National League. He hit a couple of home runs. He needs three more stolen bases to go 40-40. Here's the problem. Stop hitting home runs and get on first base. How about a single, Pete? Maybe you could get on and steal a couple of bases there. But that's a pretty good season. 44 home runs so far for him. Let's see. Anything else that this day in sports history, Marvin?
7: All right, DP. Some near and dear to you. 1983, Johnny Bench of the Cincinnati Reds retired after 16 years as a catcher.
6: Mm-hmm.
7: Is he far and away the greatest at one position?
6: No, it's not far and away. I got to be fair to Josh Gibson, and that there's, you could say, Yadier Molina might be a better fielder. Pudge Rodriguez had, you know, maybe was a better hitter, although, you know, there's suspicions with Pudge Rodriguez. I don't know if there's a standalone, boy, that's the best guy who's ever played that position. You know, Mike Schmidt at third base, but then you got George Brett, you have Chipper Jones. You know, so Ozzie Smith was great, but he wasn't a great hitter, great fielder. But you know, Omar Vizquel, for my money, was just as good. Not as acrobatic, but had, man, did he have incredible hands at that position. I would say this. To me, the greatest second baseman is Joe Morgan because he gave you power, he gave you speed, he gave you defense. I would probably say a standalone, he would be the best player at one position, in my opinion. I could also make an argument for Willie Mays, but then Ken Griffey Jr., there's been a lot of players. But I would say Joe Morgan would be the standalone. And I think that's what we learned today. 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
12: Here we go. It is a Thursday. Lions at Buffalo tonight against the Bills. That's going to be probably the best Thursday night matchup of the year, and it's an early one. We're live. We're in L.A. It's The Herd, wherever you may be and however you may be listening or watching. Thanks for making us part of your day. So there's this term that's been used about the Dallas Cowboys forever, America's team. I don't know exactly what it means. There was a time, Roger Staubach, maybe Danny White, Troy Aikman, they felt like America's team. America's team to me is, if you take out your favorite team where you live, if you live in Cincinnati, it's the Bengals, you live in Jacksonville, it's the Jets. If you take out your favorite team and you were asked, who do you want to see in the Super Bowl? Whoever your answer is, that's been the Cowboys for a lot of my life. Okay, if I'm in Seattle, I'd like to watch the Cowboys, if not the Seahawks, right? I think if you ask American sports fans right now, who you want to see in the Super Bowl outside of your favorite team, the answer is Buffalo. They're my pick to get to the Super Bowl. I'm not sure they're going to win. I want to see the matchup, but I haven't getting to the Super Bowl. Tonight's a rebranding. It's a rebirth. They have a new stadium. Can't wait to watch it. They've got new grass. They've got a new offensive head coach and reportedly too many obstructed views. Although I saw all the videos complaining, I didn't get it. But having the best player, and the Bills do, in a sport doesn't guarantee anything. Dan Marino, one trip to the Super Bowl in his career, and he didn't win. Mike Trout never won a single playoff game in baseball, and he was the best player for probably 8 years. Cristiano Ronaldo never won a World Cup. But the NFL is trying to end that. The quarterback now is the most protected player in the sport. Market size, because of shared revenue, is irrelevant. Buffalo small, Green Bay small, doesn't get in the way. Quarterbacks now, because of new rules, are not only protected but can elevate everybody on the field. And I do think Josh Allen feels like he has become like Rory McIlroy with the Masters, or maybe Messi at the World Cup. Just too damn good not to win. Tonight's a great example of how good he is. Jared Goff is a quarterback with the Lions, and they have incredible offensive weapons. Jared Goff, the last 2 years, leads the NFL in passing yards. Last 3 years, 30-plus touchdown passes. Jared Goff is an excellent NFL quarterback. And there will be moments tonight, like it looks like Josh Allen is playing a different sport. There is a delta between the two that will be noticeable, and I think Goff's a top 10 quarterback. Statistically, there's no question he's a top 5 or 6 quarterback. I looked this morning at the most playoff wins by a quarterback without getting to the Super Bowl. Not only does Josh Allen have the most, it's not particularly close. He's got 40% more wins without getting to a Super Bowl than second place Philip Rivers, Mark Brunell, and Danny White. Now, Peyton Manning did not win a Super Bowl until year 9. And Brady and Mahomes are outliers. You generally don't get into this league and get the best coach in the sport. That's not the way it works. Just like all you young kids out there looking to get work, the first job won't be the best. Your first boss probably not going to be Jeff Bezos, right? You're going to have a little turbulence in your early flight career. But I have this team getting to the Super Bowl. I think like Messi at the World Cup, Rory at the Masters, he is just too good not to win. And the sport now is doing him a favor. They have elevated the quarterback to a position where if you're this good, you're eventually going to win. Here is Josh on the week 1 win at Houston and tonight.
6: Whatever we did last week doesn't carry over, doesn't roll over. We know that. It's a new opponent. It's a new week. It's no easy task to go against a team that's as good as they are. And they're extremely well coached. They have a fantastic offense. So, you know, everything that we do, we got to make sure that we go and execute.
12: All right, I want to talk about the Cleveland Browns. So in the city of Cleveland, I looked this up this morning, the average salary is $61,000. And most people that live in Cleveland love Cleveland. They're proud of Cleveland. They wouldn't move if you allowed them to. They love their Browns. They love Cleveland. They like the toughness of the city. And they make $61,000 a year. Not knocking it, just saying that's the number. Yet the quarterback, the pro athlete with $230 million guaranteed, has made himself a victim for 5 years in Cleveland, Deshaun Watson. Grumbling, he's the victim. People aren't they're not realistic. Here's his latest tone-deaf comment at the microphone.
11: I think personally, I think all that is for the media. I mean, I think the media has this expectation that I'm supposed to throw 400 yards and 5 touchdowns every week. So until that happens, I guess it's going to be the same situation. So again, my job is to make sure I'm operating well so we can try to get a win and keep moving forward from there.
12: There is not a single member of the Cleveland media, in fact, in the North American sports media, that has demanded that Deshaun Watson throw for 400 yards a week and have 5 touchdowns. There are a lot of red flags with Deshaun. I'll just keep it classy and talk about the lack of self-awareness. He's in his 5th year in Cleveland. He's been able to start 20 games. They gave him $230 million guaranteed. Look out. You do the Google. How many times he's thrown for 300 yards. That's it. Rarely available and never great. In a city that loves living in Cleveland, despite harsh weathers, and something is stuck in my memory that in the summer, sometimes there's like flies or mosquitoes the size of helicopters hovering around the baseball stadium during games. I don't know why that is. I saw it once. I swear to God, that's what Cleveland looks like in the summer. If you look, self-awareness is undervalued at this position. I really believe it. Is that if you look at the top 10 quarterbacks, some are big, some are small, some run, some are pocket, some are old, some are young, all shapes, all sizes. But the one thing, Dak Prescott, Jalen Hurts, Fernando Mendoza, Matt Stafford, there's a gratitude and an understanding. When you get to that microphone, you are the face of the franchise. Words, messaging matter. Going out and saying, people here think I'm supposed to throw for 400 yards and five touchdowns a week is a complete lack of self-awareness. Jordan Love may be inconsistent as a quarterback, but he's incredibly consistent as a human being. Every time he talks, you feel like he understands how lucky he is, how much gratitude he has to be quarterback of the Green Bay Packers in America. Like that's a job that you don't go to college thinking you ever have a chance to be. So I am over Deshaun Watson. I don't live in Cleveland. Know a few people there. I would think they're over Deshaun Watson. But once again, the quarterbacks that get into trouble in this league are not necessarily the short ones or the pocket ones or the slow ones. It's the tone-deaf ones, like the guy right now playing in Cleveland. All right, J-Mac, we got a lot of stuff going on. So you and I know, what's funny is when the Jets were winning this weekend, I was actually really happy for you.
13: Oh, really?
12: Because you and I talked in the offseason. They have players. That's not it.
13: We know that. Yeah.
12: And if Geno can cut back on the picks, he's a big guy, been around the league, can spin it. This weekend is the first time, honestly, since maybe Aaron Rodgers' first game with the Jets, he got hurt, Zach Wilson came in. It's the first time where I see a twinkle, I see a spark in your eye.
13: Oh, stop it.
12: That if you could go 2-0.
13: Don't get me down this road because Jets fans get mad. I'm like, what's the point? Like, I get it. You want to win games. Great. But what's the long-term plan? We don't have a franchise quarterback. The Packers have one, Jordan Love. They have no offensive line right now.
12: You know what's ironic?
13: What? Tell me.
12: Here comes Arch Manning. And suddenly, you're going to be too good to get him.
13: The same deal with Trevor Lawrence. We just missed Trevor Lawrence and landed on Zach Wilson. He's now pumping gas in Utah. And, like, I'm just saying, like, it's tough to find a franchise quarterback, Colin. It's really hard.
12: Okay. Coming up next, the doomsday crowd, the end of times. College football is circling the drain. A number came out yesterday, several actually, and people freaked out. And let's be honest, you just don't want to pay the players. That's what it comes down to. Some of you don't like players getting paid, even though they're taking a beating every Saturday. We'll talk about that coming up. Here's the truth about modern work. 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
12: 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None of the bull. So I saw some numbers yesterday that were being passed around on the interweb, on InstaChat. And Snapgram, they were being tossed around. And a lot of people were like, look at this. This is a problem in America. This is a problem in college football. The highest estimated college football roster budgets, Ohio State, Oregon, Texas, LSU, A&M, all paying about $45 million to $50 million for players. For the record, the five lowest estimated budgets were also listed, and four of those five had winning records. That didn't get mentioned a lot on the interweb yesterday. So people looked at all that money to the players, and they got very uncomfortable. Let me tell you two things people haven't been uncomfortable with in college football in my adult life. Number one, college football has always had gaps in personnel and players. There are states like Florida and Georgia and Texas. Hundreds, 200-300 high school players that can play Division I football. That's not the case in Iowa or Nebraska or Wisconsin or Oregon. I mean, go look at the 2001 Miami Hurricane team. Maybe the most talented college team I've ever seen. Probably the most called. Their top six or seven players. That's the Willis McGahee team. All from Miami. Literally, they didn't have to get on a plane to fill out their roster with NFL players. Nobody had a problem with that. Hey, that's just, I love this sport. There's another gap that nobody ever talked about. The academic gap. That it's harder to get into Vandy and Stanford and Notre Dame and Northwestern. There are some schools, I won't mention them, where almost anybody can get into school. There are different realities for powers like Ohio State and schools like Northwestern, who have been in the same conference forever. Nobody mentioned that either. Buckeye fans don't want to talk about it when they beat the Wildcats again. So we have states, major imbalances, academics, some schools more rigorous, difficult to get into and remain academically eligible in. Nobody cares. That's just the way it goes. College football, the NIL has democratized the sport. Instead of four schools with a chance to win a title, three in the South, now Indiana, a basketball school, can go undefeated. And Vandy can beat Georgia for five-star recruits. So that's just the first part I want to give you a heads up on. The second thing, and it's basic math, $50 million into $400 million, or $50 million into $350 million, that'd be like seven times, right? When I hear that we're paying $45 to $50 million for our roster, something's got to give. Well, before NIL, why did players choose college football programs? Facilities. Remember there was that 15-year run? I think Oregon started it. Who's got the coolest facilities? Those upgrades would cost $350 million, $400 million, $450 million. Clemson built a new facility that didn't cost that much, but it had laser tag and a bowling alley and a slide for the players and a golf simulator. Yeah, I'm comfortable paying a running back, getting his ass beat, on 40 carries a weekend over having a slide for the football program. Let's be honest about this. College football's always made money and spent it. You didn't care about the academic gap. You didn't care about the state advantage gap. And you didn't care about throwing money on slides and golf simulators and the facilities war. You bragged about it. But paying the players, that is a bridge too far. I am totally comfortable with Indiana having to pony up for a top receiver. Indiana last year, just on Big Ten money and playoff money, made $100 million. That doesn't count gates, doesn't count parking, suites, branding, marketing. $100 million on that, and that puppy's going to be $130 million in 12 months. So college football has always been about imbalance and gaps. College football has always made money and found a way to spend it. I think some of you are just uncomfortable how they spend it now, and I'm not. J-Mac with the news.
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13: All right, let's get started with Chicago Bears. They put up a 59-burger on Carolina, and now they go home to face the Minnesota Vikings in a very anticipated divisional matchup. You know I'm on the Vikings here. Caleb Williams says he expects to put up points on every single drive.
3: Is scoring every drive is our mindset. I think that's the potential of us, and that's internal. That's an internal expectation. That's an internal feeling, just of what we have up front, out wide, and in the backfield. It's an expectation from ourselves to be able to go out there and score every time and figure out ways to help the defense. I mean, that's our part to help this team, help special teams. And all of that is scoring points as many as we can. And so on as many drives that we have. And so, that's our challenge.
12: Boy, he's gotten good at the podium, hasn't he? He was almost pretty good
13: at
12: the podium.
13: He's improved, yeah.
12: Yeah, he's gotten really good.
13: The mustache throws me off. Not a lot of quarterbacks with mustaches.
12: I like it.
13: I think it's a good look, but it just throws me off a little bit. Doesn't look like Caleb. He looks grown up, doesn't he?
12: Well, he is now. Yeah. I mean, he was.
13: Well, it's his third year. He was
12: essentially, if we're being honest here, he was a prodigy. I mean, he literally was a five-star thrown into Oklahoma as a freshman. And I remember the game. And you're like...
13: Spencer Rattler guy.
12: Yeah, and Spencer Rattler was a five-star quarterback. And they put him in against... I don't remember who they put him in against. I remember watching the game and thinking, oh, my God.
13: Yeah, he's got
12: what is going on here? He goes to USC where they were rebuilding the program and literally was leading the country in passing with no NFL offensive or defensive lineman. Yeah. So he is a prodigy. And we don't get many of these... Josh Allen's got a little bit of that. Sometimes it's hard to find them. They're in rural California. Their dad's sending out tapes. But I think he qualifies. And, you know, I think, you know, Ohtani was this very early. Tiger Woods was. I don't think it's overstating it, saying he is a very unique all-time talent.
13: Yeah. I mean, I will say the universal... everybody's saying the same thing right now about the Bears. They're the best offense. Caleb's an MVP candidate. Ben Johnson's a genius. That's on every show, podcast. You read it anywhere. Vikings plus 5.5 is now down to 4.5. I think Brian Flores in that defense does some stuff, and I think Caleb may struggle this week. Now, if he lights the world on fire, 300 yards, and they roll,
12: for the
13: then
12: record,
13: it's like, okay.
12: Mahomes struggled on Monday night. That's okay.
13: Well, he's coming off an ACL.
12: Well, this is year three. He's kind of young.
13: The numbers here, 74% blitzes last week on Brian Flores.
12: Brian Flores, the best defensive coordinator in football.
13: Basically,
12: he's absolutely.
13: This is going to be a good game. You going to be going to this when you parachute back to Chi-Town?
12: I don't give out my secrets.
13: Vikings money line. All right, let's go to the Rams, Colin. And obviously, they're coming off a brutal loss. And now they have a game against the Giants, the G-men, that looks perhaps dangerous. Andrew Whitworth, former Rams tackle, talked about a humbling message to the team heading into that Giants game, saying the NFL has a way of humbling you very quickly. You can't just show up and people are going to bow down to you. Well said, Whitworth.
12: You know, it's really interesting. So a lot of people have just put the Seahawks-Ram in the same boat, but they're totally different teams. The Seahawks are young, have built it almost entirely, really, on the draft and then getting Sam Darnold. But it's an incredibly young team that is growing, led by defense, whereas the Rams are led by their quarterback. They've gone out and purchased a few people. Their quarterback is old and not athletic, and they don't overwhelm people like Seattle. Seattle the last couple of years is 15-2 on the road.
13: Yeah.
12: The Rams lost last year to Atlanta and Carolina. So when you think Rams and Seahawks, and they were the two best teams in the NFL at the end of the year last year, but they're really different. One's got a defensive whiz. One has an offensive guru. One has an old quarterback. One is young. One team is ascending and youthful, and there's no stars. The other has Myles Garrett, Puka, Devontae Adams, Matt Stafford. So I said before the season, and also when you're an older team, if you get injured, takes longer to recover. Yeah. When you're Seattle and get banged up, like Sam Darnold, could have been way worse. If he's 36, that's a different injury. At his age, it's like he'll miss a couple starts. So I think Seattle is the team that should frighten you. Seattle's the only team in the league that can have multiple turnovers, 10 penalties, be bad on third down, and beat a playoff team. They did it to the Texans. They did it to New England. That's the only team in this league that plays poorly. Philadelphia can get away with it a little bit, too. They didn't play well against the Commanders at all, and they won.
13: Well, they were
12: Rams are not that.
13: Yeah.
12: They're not. If Stafford's not in a rhythm, you're...
13: Come on. McVay off a loss... I've kind of flipped a little in the last 24 hours on Rams Giants. I think Rams. This looks like the team we thought was going to be a juggernaut 2 weeks ago. People were crowning the Rams 2 weeks ago. Now it's like, whoa, I don't know. They're old. Aaron Donald, is he going to play?
12: There is speculation he may find a few. Few snaps, Monday.
13: Aaron Donald butting heads with Cam.
12: Can you imagine if the company that has Monday Night Football gets Aaron Donald playing? What a storyline that is!
13: Yeah, I think he's in for sure. Final story is Joe Burrow. Colin, not great. So Joe Burrow's been hurt a lot the last couple of years. I jokingly called him Glass Joe.
12: Yeah,
13: Colin, yesterday did not make any significant throws at practice.
12: Uh-oh.
13: He was getting mental reps due to back tightness. Now, Burrow was asked about it by the media. He started to get huffy and be like, this is ridiculous. Of course, I'm playing in week two. I don't know. How many years in a row is this guy going to get hurt? He's one of the best quarterbacks in the league.
12: He had back tightness.
13: He's 29 years old and he's getting back tightness after one game? He took a couple hits. I think there was a hit on the sideline specifically when he was running out of bounds. Listen, I call him Glass Joe. And Colin, if he's hurt again... You can't go. I don't know what you want to do. You seem like this is much ado about
12: nothing. Well, no, I saw the same story you did, and my take was he's never had a great O-line. They spent money on the D-line. They don't have a great O-line. I do think Justin Herbert did this the other day after the loss, like went to the podium and was really frustrated getting his you-know-what kick.
13: Yeah.
12: And I think Joe Burrow last year got very frustrated once again under, siege, getting beat up again. I think Herbert and Burrow are these two guys where it's like, can we get the O-line right? Like, everybody understands that you're not always going to have Brady Belichick's defense,
13: yeah,
12: right? You know, Spags, Mahomes. Like, you understand as a quarterback, as an employee, not every department's great. It would be nice if Justin Herbert and Burrow once in their career had a top four offensive line.
13: That would
12: be nice. Once.
13: Herbert feels like he's such a warrior. He doesn't really get hurt, though.
12: Well, that was my take. His reaction after losing to Arizona, I'd never seen that, Justin.
13: Yeah.
12: He was curt. You watched him on the bench. His body language.
13: Yeah.
12: He was not happy. And it wasn't just, I'm playing poorly. He was frustrated with macro, the entire environment.
13: So I haven't had back issues yet, thankfully. But how did back issues impact you if you're facing the Houston Texans defense that just got embarrassed by the Josh Allen and company, and they're at home fired up with two edge rushers, including Will Anderson?
12: Well, when you start carrying things, you'll have a bad back.
13: Oh, well done. That's a good one. That's good. Well played.
12: J-Mac with the news.
4: Well, that's the news.
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4: The Herdline News.
12: Well, I have been very supportive since Aaron Rodgers has been in Pittsburgh. So I hope the next time he goes on Joe Rogan, he will take note of that. I have been in my career. One time I had Aaron Rodgers on the air after he won the Super Bowl. It was a contractual obligation. And he was feisty because he said I was questioning his entire year. And I was sort of questioning it, that we had anointed him as the next Peyton Manning and Brady. He'd be like, start stacking some trophies. But I will say this. I think people undervalue, even last week, what he inherited in Pittsburgh. I love Mike Tomlin. Great on TV. The Steelers' offense was broken before Aaron Rodgers got there. 7-8 years, bottom 10 in the league, spending all your money on defense. This was not a fixer-upper. This house was a rehab. It was a tear down and start over. The Steelers' offensive NFL rank since 2019, before Aaron got there, was 26th and lower in every category. Aaron at least got them to middle of the pack, 13, 14, 15. Last year, they were better in the red zone. They had the fewest giveaways in Steeler history, I was told this morning. They were better in pre-snap. Aaron Rodgers got rid of the ball quickly, elevating an average offensive line. So this week, one of the questions is, what about the targets for Pittman? And what? So Aaron, half of Aaron's completions or targets this weekend were running backs and tight ends. I support that. Why? Aaron's smart. He knows in the first couple of weeks of the season, offensive line play is awful. So Aaron's like, I'm going to throw to backs. I'm getting it out quickly. I'm throwing to tight ends. He also, it should be duly noted, got 10 targets to his number one guy, DK Metcalf. So he went big game hunting with DK Metcalf, but he also basically half the time said, I'm going to get it out to running backs and tight ends because we don't play starters in the preseason on the O-line, and they're not ready to protect me. Totally supporting with both. And Aaron was feisty. When asked about who are you targeting? How come you're not targeting this? What about targeting this more? Here was Aaron's response.
5: I don't give a about the target list. I don't care about any of that. The ball goes to the open guy. So I don't want to hear people talking about, nobody in the locker room talks about their targets. So that's all for you guys to talk about.
12: Listen, Aaron doesn't like the media. And the media doesn't love Aaron Rodgers. That has been established. But I think if you're fair with Aaron, week one and last year, like Aaron in this game, they had to throw the ball late. Aaron with three huge completions late in the game to seal the win. I just don't think people quite understand, as good as Mike Tomlin is, how broken this offense was for like a seven-year stretch. The old Ben into Kenny Pickett into name your guy. So I think Aaron's actually, I defended him last year. I'll defend him now. Like, there's a reason he threw to tight ends last year. DK Metcalf, who to me is peaked, were on the downslope of the career. They had no number two receiver. So they have good tight ends, capable running backs out of the backfield. That's where he threw the ball. So this show is all about fairness. Not gonna hammer him. Maybe a Christmas card in the near future from Aaron, because I actually think he's done about what you can do right now. That is a middle of the pack offense. Now Aaron's old; he's not very mobile, but that's all it is. Pittsburgh can't be Buffalo, can't be Detroit, can't be the Rams. They don't have a JSN. Can't be the Seahawks. I don't think they can be Philadelphia offensively. They can't be San Francisco. They don't have that coach. They can't be a top 7 or 8 offense. So if you start from about offense number 9 to offense 13, if Aaron can get you into that slot, he's done a great job, especially considering he's now 42 years old. Coming up next, Lane Kiffin is officially a head coach / troll, and maybe it's time to take away the radio hit for Jerry Jones. Next. Let me tell you about something most people have never heard of and probably should have. It's called Byrna. And here's the part that got my attention. It's a real self-defense option that's legal in all 50 states. 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
6: Welcome back. So, publicly criticizing your top employee as a business owner or manager, not something I would do. But Jerry Jones, at 83 years old, still does a weekly radio hit. Now, I've been informed that Stephen Jones, much younger than 83, does one as well. But we don't talk much about Stephen Jones' radio hit because he doesn't inflame the situation weekly. Like, that's not what Stephen does. I think once you get to 83, I'm a talk show host. You do not want me near a microphone at 83. Like, I'm barely tolerable today. At 83, you don't want me near it. But on a serious note, Dak's going to handle it well. Dak's going to be an adult. Dak will put out the fire. But here was Jerry on his radio hit saying that Dak interception, that really was the ball game.
7: We all know you can't make it on a play, but a play sometimes the decisive point. And there's no question that that was impactful for the entire game. What happened to us?
6: Yeah, that really wasn't the game. It was those five-minute drives where your coaching staff couldn't get Jackson Dart off the field. The interception, which, by the way, was a hell of a play. It's a great play by the Giants. One of the plays of the weekend. Okay, first of all, pocket collapses, Dak running for his life, Dak throwing it downfield, and maybe the top DB play of the weekend. That was not the ball game. It was the staff. It was the mental mistakes defensively. It was not this. But once again, Dak will handle it with aplomb. He'll be gracious. He'll be humble. There are two things you need now to be quarterback of the Dallas Cowboys. A good arm and to put out fires at the podium. Unfortunately, that's now the gig. So I got really lucky earlier in my career because I've always liked college football a lot. And I got a job in Tampa, Florida. And I worked at a TV station, WTVT. And Florida and Florida State, the coaches were Steve Spurrier and Bobby Bowden. It was the best rivalry in the country. And Spurrier, before we used the word, was a troll. Now, he's a great coach, but he's a little bit of a troll. And he would poke, anytime he beat Bobby Bowden, he would poke him in the ribs. And boy, did he hate Tennessee. The two greatest quotes in the history of college football are "Win one for the Gipper" in 1928 and "You can't spell the Citrus Bowl without UT." Those are the two greatest quotes

0: in the history of college football. Here's Steve Spurrier when he was poking people being interviewed by Roy Firestone.
1: At times you say stuff and it speaks of vanity. It speaks of a lack of humility.
2: Ego, paranoid, cocky, arrogant. Sometimes I dig at guys a little bit.
3: FSU, Free Shoes University, that's a low blow.
2: What's wrong with that?
0: There is nothing wrong with that. Steve Spurrier was minted years ago, but it was a pleasure to cover him, and it's okay. Folks, sports are fun. Sports should be fun, right? I'm not setting couches on fire when teams lose. Like, it's sports. They're games. Lane Kiffin is a troll. There is a story this week. I laughed when I saw the story. So according to Lane Kiffin, Sam Leavitt, his star quarterback, may not play, is doubtful. Pete Tamel reported this morning that nobody on the Ole Miss staff is convinced he's actually doubtful. In fact, people on LSU covering the LSU team don't think he's doubtful. This is Lane Kiffin poking Ole Miss in the ribs, smartly trying to distract them, get them talking about stuff that's not football. And I appreciate Lane Kiffin's commitment to the bit. I did it covering Steve Spurrier, and I'm doing it now. Is that this is actually smart. He is trying to get a very emotional Ole Miss fan base and staff all worked up. He is poking them in the ribs. I think it's brilliant. Sam Leavitt, by the way, what player in college or pro football by week two and three is 100% healthy? Everybody's banged up. And Lane is leaning into being Dennis the Menace. He is just, this is who he's going to be. He talked about the emotion surrounding his return to a place he dumped.
4: I think it is unusual, like you said, you know, one team you built and then now a new team that you're building. And so probably a really unusual situation that way. But I know obviously a lot's going to be made about me, but this is about the players being prepared really well and playing really well. You know, Pete's not going to tackle anybody. I'm not going to throw any touchdowns. I used to say the same thing when we play Coach Saban. And then he joked that he wouldn't do very well in coverage at his age.
0: There is a truth about college football coaches. When Urban Meyer went into the Big Ten and said, you guys don't know what you're doing with recruiting. We're going to steal some of your recruits. And people were like, outraged. He was right. Until signing day, you do everything you can to take away that cornerback that's going to Purdue that you know he should play for Ohio State. Spurrier was unpopular. By the way, Lane Kiffin's unpopular. Do you see a trend? Cignetti is rubbed people the wrong way. Unpopular people in college sports are usually people. I mean, John Calipari started doing the one and done thing. People push back. John Calipari won a lot of games at Kentucky. So when you do things that are out of the norm in college football, poke, troll, gray shirt, Saban's early recruiting, people don't like it. College football's got an older fan base. The South is our most traditional region of the country. They take great pride in their tradition in college football. So I'm going to defend. I defended Spurrier. I'm going to defend. I defended Urban Meyer's recruiting when he went to Ohio State and he wasn't at Fox. It's like, guys, it's recruiting. Who cares who committed 6 weeks ago? And I'm going to support Lane Kiffin. He is trying to get in Ole Miss's head because they're all worked up and they're all emotional. And he wants them all disoriented and distracted and freaking out at kickoff.
5: So the only argument with Spurrier, and I had to look this up, he was the seven-time SEC Coach of the Year. He won six SEC titles. He won a natty. He won. When you won, you could talk all the trash you want.
0: Yeah.
5: You can make fun of FSU because you're the best team. Lane Kiffin has not won anything. Look at his resume. He hasn't won a damn thing. And he's running his mouth a lot. And that's like the kid on the playground who thinks he's hot stuff.
0: Yeah.
5: And he ain't because he hasn't done anything. And eventually, somebody's going to come and knock him out. And I think I have a gut feeling Ole Miss puts it on him this weekend.
0: Oh.
5: This whole Sam Leavitt stuff, nobody buys that crap. I'm rooting Ole Miss here heavily. I'm over this, Lane. Win something and then run your mouth.
0: Well, okay. So that's interesting. Win something. So basically, kind of a front runner. Once everybody knows you're great, then you can talk.
5: Well, the truth is, you've accomplished.
0: Kurt Cignetti had an attitude and an edge when he took over.
5: A little. Now it got bigger when he won the national championship.
0: Okay, a little.
5: Well, it was. He had, nobody respected Indiana. He hadn't done anything, so he was chirping.
0: Oh, a chirping.
5: But it was like, what have you done? Like, so it was like, just stay in your corner. Then he goes undefeated, wins everything.
0: I think winning at Ole Miss is hard. And I think Lane, we can't just allow people that win championships to have a little attitude. Sports should be fun.
5: Well, isn't there a fine line between attitude and the stuff he's talking about? I mean, are you seeing these? Someone's talking about his book and he's sending text messages. Yeah, I hang out with hot chicks. He's like saying really crazy stuff just to get attention. Hey, Lil Wayne, come hang out with us and roll up to the game. Influencers, comedians.
0: Well, that's because when he was at USC, Will Ferrell, Snoop Dogg, USC became kind of a celebrity hang. There was no NFL teams in town. So he has said, I want to do a little bit of Saban, heavy details, no personality, and a little bit of Pete. This is the cool hang in the sport. Wow. So he is bridging these two, and he said it publicly, like, we're going to do some things that Nick did, and we're going to do some things that Pete Carroll did. There's more than one way to win.
5: Yes. USC also won a lot. You're talking about one of the great teams this century. Matt Leiner never forgets to tell me about how great their teams were. They were amazing.
0: I think you need to buy that Lane Kiffin book. I read it this weekend. I thought it was really interesting.
5: Can you just loan me yours so I don't have to put any money in his pockets?
0: I already gave mine out to my friend. My friend was going on a long flight, and I gave it to him.
5: I don't know that I want to support him.
0: You're supporting the author. You're not supporting Lane. He's not getting a cut.
5: Are you sure he's not getting a kick? He's not connected with the author? No. It wasn't one of those?
0: Listen, we're sports people. Like, I've always kind of believed this. Like, Kevin Durant and Aaron Rodgers don't like me. But they provide content. Yeah. It's hard for me to criticize people who give me content.
5: Yes.
0: And like I've said with Aaron, Aaron is sort of anti-media. By the way, the American public, 67 or 77% of the American public either doesn't like or trust the American media. He's not wrong on that. Right? So I'm never going to hold it against you if you don't like me, unless I think you're a bad human. And the second thing is, if you're creating content and headlines through your strong opinions, you're an ally. You're a friend of the show.
5: Yeah. I mean, and frankly, if Lane wasn't running his mouth, what's the game of the week in college football? The LSU Ole Miss, wouldn't have the juice that it has now.
0: No. I mean, he makes it have juice.
5: He's making it spicy.
0: All right. Greg Cosell, 15 minutes. We all get smarter. Coming up live in L.A. next. 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
6: Yeah?
5: Patrick Mahomes, if you saw him Monday night, he had rehabbed a knee in 9 months, and he ran for the first touchdown.
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11: Here we go. It's hour two. It's Greg Cosell time. We are live. We're in Los Angeles. It is The Herd. One of the really good Thursday night games. Buffalo with a new stadium, new grass. A few obstructed views, they tell us, they show us. Against Detroit. Now, the Lions played an overtime game. They're on a short week. That's usually historically not great for teams in the NFL. I'm excited. Buffalo has been my Super Bowl pick in the AFC. I want to see who they meet in the Super Bowl before I say they're going to win it, because I do think Detroit, Seattle, I thought the Rams had a chance to get into the Super Bowl with Buffalo. But I said I an hour ago, like, I don't know exactly what America's team means. But they're on a short list of teams in America that I think we are universally sort of rooting for, if not for our favorite team in our favorite city. And so I'm excited to watch them tonight. And Greg Cosell's been doing this for 46 years at NFL Films. 15 minutes, we all get smarter. He is now joining us live, as he does on Thursdays during the football season. So Dalton Kincaid had 100-plus yards, and DJ Moore had 100-plus. But I think bigger than that is what they did against the Texans defense. People just don't do against the Texans defense. So A lot of people are saying it's week one. Starters don't play in the preseason. But it was a rare moment when the Texans' defense looked vulnerable, which they just don't very often. Was it Brady? Was it week one? What did the film say?
2: I think it was very schematic and then executed at a really high level by the quarterback and the receivers. Because now that Joe Brady is running the show, I think we'll see some different things. But I thought they did an outstanding job in a couple of ways. Number one, they clearly throughout the game, through the use of formations, chips, particular schemes, made sure that Anderson and Hunter could not disrupt and wreck their offense. And what helped that also, which I thought Joe Brady did a great job, was they moved to the launch point. Sometimes it was subtle, but they would move Josh Allen just enough so that he was not in one place all the time. And they did a lot of rhythm passing, three-step drop timing, five-step drop timing. Pass rushers can't get there with three-step drop timing and five-step drop timing. And then turn to the quarterback. You know, we've all talked about the Josh Allen experience. This was not really that kind of game. Other than this touchdown run, he really played this game from the pocket, Colin. And I thought more than perhaps I've ever seen him, and I've seen a lot of games, so I can't say 100%, but more than I can remember, I thought he used his eyes, his head, his shoulders. I thought he moved underneath defenders really well in zone coverage at times to create passing lanes. And that's something as he continues to mature and develop, and all quarterbacks continue to mature and develop no matter how long they played in the league.
11: So either New Orleans is better than we think, or it's week one and Detroit's O-line didn't quite have the push. I don't know. When you watch the Lions, what did it say?
2: Well, they ran the ball exceptionally well in that game, and it was mostly outside zone. Gibbs, you want to get him outside where he has room, space, and he can generate velocity and speed. He's as explosive a back as there is in the league. They're going to be missing two offensive linemen in the game tonight, and that's a big deal. Now, I also thought watching the Bills defense that Jim Leonard was probably getting a feel for his players because I expected him to be more aggressive, particularly against a pocket quarterback like C.J. Stroud, and he was not really aggressive with blitz pressures. I wonder if he'll do more of that tonight. Of course, it's a short week, so you don't know, but obviously Jared Goff, who's very, very good, but he's a pocket quarterback. So I'm curious to see if there's a lot more pressure put on Jared Goff by the schematics of Jim Leonard. But you have to stop Gibbs. Gibbs had six runs of 10-plus yards last week. That's an inordinate number in one game, and you just cannot let him get into space like that.
11: So I never – there's a different standard in week one. Offensive lines, cohesion's not very good in week one. The tackling is not good. The timing on offenses. But there were a couple of teams, like the Giants, I thought were nearly perfect. I thought San Francisco – was nearly perfect. So it's easy to blame the Rams, but I mean, Shanahan's had McVay's number. He's beaten them several times. What did you make of the Niners' performance traveling across the country and being all buttoned up?
2: That was another schematic game because the Rams made a decision. The Rams decided to play 4-2-5 nickel with two deep safeties against the 49ers' use of 21 personnel, meaning two backs with Juszczyk on the field. So they essentially said, if you want to run the ball, go ahead and run it. Because let's face it, last year the Niners did not run well. It was the worst running season in the Shanahan era. And the interior of their O-line was different. And they probably felt that, you know what, against our defensive tackles, because even without Aaron Donald, Kobe Turner's really good, Fisk is good, Puna Ford's an excellent run defender. I'm sure the Rams felt that they could handle the run game playing in a 4-2-5 nickel. In fact, they played almost all nickel and dime. Kyle Shanahan said, you know what, then we're going to run inside and we're going to use Juszczyk in what I call that dash motion. And that makes it hard to know exactly where he's going to go off that motion. So it creates uncertainty and a tentativeness in the defense. And because they were playing so wide with their ends, everybody talked about Myles Garrett. He was not a factor because of the schematics, not because he was physically handled. So I thought it was really a master class by Kyle Shanahan against the way the Rams chose to play defense.
11: So the Green Bay Packers have lost six straight games. The Packers over the last 30 years do not lose six straight games very often. And what's more concerning, What's more concerning is that with an offensive coach, they don't have much of a run game. Jordan Love remains very inconsistent. As an offensive coach, you're supposed to, you know, you're supposed to refine that young quarterback. We have the same inconsistency with Jordan Love, and they've become an awful fourth quarter team. They do not seal leads. So, and I've always, Greg, I've always said, I want to see how good you are on your side of the ball. D'Amico Ryans may not be able to solve CJ Stroud, but the Texans defense knows what they're doing. So I look at the offense for Green Bay, quarterback inconsistency, no run game consistently, can't hold leads, bad in the fourth. Maybe it's personnel, maybe it's no Josh Jacobs, but this feels like it is a 1-2 year trend I'm seeing. What does the film say about the Packers' issues?
2: You know, I think the game last week certainly makes it appear as if there's major issues. I think that last week, when you play Brian Flores, and we'll see what happens this week because Brian Flores is playing the Bears, it's a whole different animal in terms of preparation and what you get in the game. They rushed five or more, Colin, on almost 80% of their defensive snaps. And that is really difficult to play against. They line up in six-man fronts, seven-man fronts, eight-man fronts at times. And you've got to account for people. And if you do it, if one guy accounts for the wrong guy, you're getting free hitters. You're getting people, and you see it with what we're looking at right now. You're just seeing that Love had absolutely no chance. So I don't know the answer. I'm not a coach. It's easy to say, geez, LaFleur did a bad job. But Love was under such duress in the second half because they just couldn't handle the pressure. And even one-on-one at times, they struggled in pass protection. And if that happens, then you're really in trouble. I mean, if your tackles start to have issues one-on-one in pass protection, then you've got a serious issue. You know, again, I don't know what's in Jordan Love's head. I've studied Jordan Love in detail. I think he's a pretty gifted quarterback. You know, the six in a row, that's hard to truly fathom and to say it's one thing because it never is. But when you play the Vikings, that's a whole different animal.
11: Let's talk about the Packers' rival, Chicago. 59 points. Yeah. It's easy for people like me to go, it was amazing. And Carolina, by the way, also, it was 24-24 at half. So Carolina had a good day offensively.
2: Sure
11: when you
2: did.
11: Looked at the Bears, there was a lot of out-of-pocket stuff, a lot of off-structure stuff. Caleb looks thinner and faster than last year. And I know he is. He told me he lost 13 pounds, and he looks faster. What jumped off the film?
2: You know, let me ask you this. You've watched quarterbacks for a long time, and I know you know the quarterback position. If you see a quarterback who drops back, and within the structure of the play and the timing of the play, there's a receiver that's open. That's part of the progression. And he doesn't throw it, but then runs for, you know, 25 yards. this is a serious question because this is Caleb Williams, by the way. And I'm not saying he does this regularly, but he does this. What do you think Ben Johnson is saying when they meet? Do you think he says, great play, Caleb? Or do you think he says, in so many words, hey, we work our tail off to put together, you know, an offensive game plan with our pass game concepts. And when it works, you got to deliver the football. I always wonder, what do coaches say in that situation? You're dealing with a guy that is really gifted, Colin, really gifted. And he's strong. He might have lost weight, but he's still very strong. He's faster than people think. You know, he's not Lamar in his prime, but he's faster than people think. Obviously, can make ridiculous throws, but he still does not quite play within the structure that my sense is Ben Johnson really wants. So I always think to myself, what does Ben Johnson say? How do they coach that? Or do they not coach it?
11: Yeah, I said this as my only criticism over the weekend was there was too much off script stuff when he self-created pressure. There wasn't pressure and he just decided to take it. So I think it's a fair question. I think, by the way, that was a Brett Favre discussion that people had, that Holmgren's like, the play was open. You and I have talked about Aaron Rodgers for years. Aaron's like, it's open. Yeah. I don't want to take it. I want to add. And listen, I think that is the gift and the burden of being a prodigy, of being, I mean, it's just things come easier. And when you run, it's almost always successful. So it's hard to put a governor on that.
2: I mean, look, you can almost say the same things to some extent about Patrick Mahomes and Josh Allen. And you're not going to say to either one of those guys, hey, I don't want you to ever run. You know, so in some ways, you probably just, you talk about it, but you don't tell them, hey, don't run. You live with it. And maybe there'll be some plays that don't work, because obviously the highlights, I see every play. most people see highlights. And obviously coming off 59 points, people might be listening to this and saying, what are you, an idiot? They put up 59 points. But that's the way he plays. He just happens to have special talent.
11: So I had predicted before this season that I said the New York Giants have, when healthy, if Scadaboo, Dart, Neighbors, Andrew Thomas are healthy, I said they have more talent than you think. This is not Arizona where you have some nice offensive weapons, but there's some limitations. This is a team that really has good players, and now they have a good coach. So I picked them to be a playoff team, and my take is they lost a lot of games. They led. It was just one of those. They missed culture and coaching. They didn't miss players. So they had a very good draft. So they added three or four new really good players. But I thought Jackson Dart, I really did. I missed. I thought he was a second round quarterback. I think he, all I know is I watched week one and I was blown away. His decision making, his initiative, that was a, Greg, for a week one performance. That was a pretty decisive, intentional offensive performance, was it not?
2: I think the whole key to life, as it was in Baltimore, must be Patrick Ricard. This guy played 37 snaps. The Giants don't play. They didn't week one out of 11 personnel. But I agree with you about Dart. I watched that tape. I thought Dart did an excellent job reading coverage, knowing where to go with the ball within timing and structure. He was not running around much in this game. There were some design runs, maybe a scramble or two, but not the what we saw last year. I thought there were times the Cowboys changed the picture pre-snap to post-snap, and Dart immediately and innately calculated. He did not get stuck in the pocket in this game. I really liked what I saw. I thought his ball placement was really refined. He knew where to throw it based on the positioning of the defense. But one other point I'd like to make, separate from Dart, I watched their defense. And I got to tell you, this team is now fast and explosive on the defensive side of the ball.
11: Yep.
2: Carter, Burns, Reese, and the player that really stood out to me, who maybe 3 or 4 years ago was considered one of the best in his position in the league, but sort of faded the last year or two. But in this game, Javon Holland really showed up. I mean, they've got players now, and they've got a lot of speed on the defensive side of the ball.
11: Yeah, it jumps through the TV. I think Abdul Carter and Burns on the edge, that's rare territory. There's not a lot of people with that kind of athleticism on both ends. And Arvell Reese, I mean, everybody said he is the best athlete in the draft. It's like, it takes about three snaps, and you're like, yep, that's different than everybody out there. So,
2: you know, and I don't think Terrell Edmonds is – Tremaine Edmonds, is a great player, but their two stacked backers, Reese and Edmonds, are both like 6'4", 6'5", 250. And they're great athletes. That's a big deal. And I think you'll see Reese's role expand. There were a couple of plays in this game, not many, where they did line him up on the edge. I think you're going to see him be more of a pass rush player as the year progresses.
11: Now, Lamar Jackson's always been a good week one player. He's at his healthiest, but they implemented, they got a new coach, a new coordinator. They implemented more under center. They implemented a new offense. So for them to come out, I mean, it's by the way, it's not easy to be a shotgun guy to an under center guy and then go on the road. Indianapolis has some players and look that good. What did you make of the new look offense, the play calling? It looked a lot of symmetry. It looked like.
2: I agree. I mean, there were 34 snaps in the game under center, okay? And that's a ton. And by the way, not only do I think it helps a quarterback, and Lamar looked extremely comfortable, but the bottom line is, Colin, it helps their run game because Derrick Henry is an eye back. He's always been an eye back. And 19 of his 24 runs came in the I formation with Jackson under center, and you saw what he did. And by the way, is that guy a freak or what? I mean, it's crazy, you know, given how many carries he's had. But I thought Lamar Jackson looked extremely comfortable. He turned his back to the defense. He made throws. He was poised. He was accurate. I mean, this could be a really good offense. I hope Flowers isn't out for any meaningful length of time because he's a really, really good player. I studied him in detail over the summer. And I don't think he gets enough credit because he is really, I don't want to say, I hate to use overused words like special, things like that. But I mean, he's a really, really good receiver with a lot of juice. And in fact, I think Malachi Toney is going to be making Zay Flowers in the NFL, by the way. That's what I think. But that's a different conversation.
11: So Philadelphia wins again with a head-scratching performance. For an offense that's fairly stacked, they had 5-3 and outs. Yeah. A Commanders defense that we did not have high hopes for gave them problems at times. So I've come to terms with Philadelphia tends to be kind of coordinator reliant. You were one of the first to say it 2 to 3 years ago that you can tell Jalen doesn't see in the middle of the field particularly well at times. You were willing to say that when they were winning a Super Bowl. So, I mean, J-Mac and I go back and forth on this. Like, you know what a guy is by year 4 or 5 in the league. I know what they can do. Jalen gets out of rhythm, and it's a lot of three and outs. Way more than I'm comfortable with for an offense that good. Now, the O-line wasn't very good, but what does the film say?
2: You know, it's funny because I actually thought Jalen Hurts played very well in this game. I thought that there was not a random feel in this game to how he often plays. He can always make plays. You know, NFL quarterbacks can make plays. They're NFL quarterbacks. But they didn't run the ball particularly well. I found out after I watched the tape, because the left guard, Landon Dickerson, was really very, very poor in this game, and he just wrecked a number of their running plays. And then I found out after I watched the tape that they placed him on IR, and who knows what his future holds. But I thought in this game, Hurts played within the pocket well. He had a few scrambles that were necessary. You're looking at one right now, and this was third and long, and he got a first down. But he was very poised, very composed. He read coverage. He knew where to go with the football. I thought he actually played well. The 5-3 and outs are a surprising stat to me, and obviously I watched the tape, but I didn't think that was a function of Jalen Hurts. I thought that just watching him as an individual and evaluating him in a vacuum, separate from everybody else, don't forget, it's a new receiving core. Mekhi Lemon didn't really practice much during training camp. He was a non-factor the first week of the season. The assumption, of course, is he won't be because he was a first-round pick, and I know you like him as well. But, you know, there were other issues here, but I don't think they were Jalen Hurts issues in this game at all. I thought he played very well.
11: Now, there was a big play in this game that you wanted to highlight.
2: Yeah, we can go to it because this was fascinating to me just because I've seen so much tape in my career. So let's go to that big play. It's the 64-yarder to Dontayvion Wicks. And the reason this was so fascinating, and I knew it as soon as I saw the play, Colin, because everybody sees his play and they think, wow, that's where he wanted to go with the football. That's the play. But that was not the play. This was so beautifully done by Jalen Hurts, in my opinion. Again, he's under center with Barkley, the eye back. Again, 30% of their snaps were like that. This is a flood concept, a three-level stretch concept. So Wicks is running the vertical route. Dallas Goedert, from his wing alignment, is running the intermediate outcut. And Barkley from the backfield is going to run into the flat. It's three levels. It's a three-level stretch. It's called flood. They're running it into the boundary. Now, Goddard is the primary receiver. 99.9% of the time, this is where the ball goes. That's the play. That's what teams do. Okay. Wicks is just a clear guy. He is not really part of the progression. But what Jalen does is he drops back. And it's off play action, again, something more and more teams are doing, is he sees the positioning of the safety and the corner. And he says to himself, I'm sure, in his head, because that's where he threw it, he says, you know what? I can get over the top. The safety's body position, and that's what quarterbacks are taught, to read body position and eyes, they're inside. So he decides he's going to go over the top, which is not, like I said, this is not where what the play is called for at all. But he goes over the top. It's almost improvisation from the pocket, Colin. And it's a beautiful, beautiful throw. You can see it from this angle really clearly what a phenomenal throw it is.
11: Oh, wow.
2: Because like I said, this is designed to go to the outcut. And Goddard was open, by the way. But just I thought when I saw this, I said, wow, he's really seeing the game the right way when you see a play like that.
11: All right. Greg Cosell, been doing this a long time, 46 years at NFL Films. As always on Thursday, Greg, thank you so much.
2: Thanks, Colin. Really appreciate it.
11: Week one was full of surprises. Chargers, Rams laid an egg. Lions, Eagles won closer than it should have been.
10: Jets.
11: Niners.
10: Jets.
11: Niners were nearly perfect.
10: Jets were nearly flawless.
11: You almost get to a point. I did this a couple years with the Raiders. If you're playing the Titans, I don't really count it.
10: Oh, come on. A win is a win is a win. You know that. And by the way, I saw some sharp gamblers looking at the Titans this weekend in a bounce back spot.
12: I have a...
10: Because Cosell just broke down the Eagles, and I watched that game closely because I was on Philly. They were rolling, and then they just decided we're going to pack it in. We're in the clubhouse with the lead. Let's just kick our feet up.
12: We should throw out the schedule. You know, we always pick... We always have an upset of the week.
10: Oh, yeah. Did we have Chargers last week?
12: No.
10: We did not take them in survival.
12: I had Carolina over. Yeah. If we have the week two schedule, put it up. I'll show you a game that really is interesting to me. Now, you think the Vikings-Bears, I'm not going to bet against the Bears. I'm not going to say they're going to lose because I did that last week. I don't know why I feel this. I think Baltimore is better than people thought. They had a new offense. Okay. I think Indy's very competent. Kansas City didn't play well. The Colts at Kansas City, to me, feels like, and by the way, the owner of the Colts came out and kind of took shots, like, our standard has to be better. I think Baltimore came out with a new offense, and the Colts got caught flat-footed.
10: Wait, so you like Colts at Chiefs?
12: I think it's interesting. I think when you get humiliated at home in a highly discussed and watched game, and the owner comes out and says, that is not acceptable, I think you're going to get an inspired... Okay. And for the record, Kansas City's receiving core.
10: The Chiefs are playing low-scoring games, too. I think 10 straight unders or something crazy. So you can't get separation. But you bring up Ravens. I just texted this to the guy I'm doing a Survivor with. This is the Ravens injury report from 15 minutes ago. Not practicing today for the Ravens. They host the Saints. Zay Flowers, hamstring. Doesn't look like he's going to go. Trey Hendrickson. Ronnie Stanley. A starting guard. All not practicing on a Thursday for a Sunday game. That's not ideal, Colin. They are banged up. The kid Jacoby Lane from USC. Looks like he's out with a fractured something or other. I'm worried about the Ravens feeling themselves after a big road win. Come home. Tyler Shuck, it's the Saints. Now, I know Lamar kills the NFC, right? What's the stat?
12: Like dominates them.
10: They're missing some horses. No Hendrickson, Ronnie Stanley, and Zay Flowers. That's like three of your seven best players. So, upset alert, Ravens?
12: Okay. My upset alert is Colts. Kansas City beat Denver, but there are some offensive limitations with Kansas City right now.
10: Yeah. Quick side note. I am no longer, I've made it official, I'm not betting against the Seahawks. I'm done betting against McDonald's. Have you seen his numbers? If Drew Locke can come back and win a game against a good Patriots team, I mean, I'm not taking the bait against Arizona. That's it. That's actually a sneaky good game on Fox. Arizona going home, looking to go 2-0.
12: Oh, I don't think it's sneaky. First of all, I think the Seahawks are a great watch. I mean, just the way they play,
10: Drew
12: play the
10: Locke's
12: speed.
10: Not a good watch. Jadarian Price could be.
12: When your home is under threat, you need more than a recording of a break-in. 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
7: Roll plans. Joel Klatt last hour. He's stopping by face-to-face, probably, you know, down there in the cushy confines. You know, you get into the studio, things get a little uncomfortable. Slinging out there, throwing things at him. By the way, who is USC playing? They're missing their best receiver. It will not matter.
8: USC versus Roast Beef Tech. Is that who's on the schedule this
7: Rutgers,
8: week?
7: A proud program. Feisty Rutgers.
8: Might as well be.
7: USC traveling 3,000 miles. Might as well put the game in Melbourne.
8: Look ahead spot with Oregon on deck.
7: You know, you start looking at Oregon and Washington so far. Ohio State vulnerable. Things could get a little interesting in Southern California. J-Mac with the news.
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7: I love when the right teams are winning.
8: You could tell when Cowherd's a little just juiced up. Somebody put something in your drink this morning, he's fired up. Let's go to Jalen Hurts to dampen your spirits since you're a Hurts hater. He gets to face a Titans defense that got shredded by Geno Smith. Oh, yeah, that's good news. The Eagles are 7-point favorites. Defensive tackle Jeffrey Simmons told reporters the key to the game is we need to make Jalen a quarterback. Stop his runs, make sure he doesn't get out of the pocket, and make plays. That's kind of harsh. Make a Super Bowl MVP, make him a quarterback.
7: Well, that's what the film says. When you defend him, I always say, the coaches, the film says, make him throw from the pocket. No, the film doesn't say, make Brady throw from the pocket. You wish Tom went running.
8: Get him off his spot, right?
7: Right. Like, that's kind of the rule for all of them. But the classic pocket, like Jared Goff has always been, like, get him off his spot. Make him move. He's not as effective. Same with C.J. Stroud. Yeah. That's the knock on C.J. Get him off his spot. He's not as accurate.
8: Well, Simmons should have dominated the interior. Landon Dickerson, remember the interior lineman?
7: Yeah.
8: Very good. He had a rough week one. He's on the IR. So maybe it's soft. But I think Hurts on the move is what the Eagles want, right? If you get the push up the middle, Hurts scooting on the sides.
7: I don't think defense is like fast, elusive quarterback. I think it's a nightmare to play that. I think what Brock Purdy does that really drives people crazy is not that he can throw from the pocket. About three times a game, Brock takes off and picks up 15 yards. Yeah. And if Bo Nix couldn't run, I mean, the decision would be made. I mean, in Denver, that has been sort of his secret sauce in big downs.
8: He couldn't run or pass on Monday Night Football.
7: He couldn't do anything.
8: Goodness gracious. Now, our staff came up with a good stat. Jalen Hurts from the pocket against Washington. 13 of 20 for 195 and 3 tutties. pretty good from the pocket, if you ask me, for the Super Bowl MVP, Colin. Keep bagging on him. All right, let's go to Derrick Henry. Oh, my gosh, how good was he last week? 24 carries, buck 44, three touchdowns, borderline unstoppable.
7: Nolan Ryan threw a no-hitter at 44. That's what he's become.
8: Oh, yeah, that's a good comp. He's currently 10th on the all-time rushing list. Has about 5,000 yards to go to catch Emmitt Smith. I don't think that's going to happen, but Smith believes Henry could get it done.
10: I think it's possible. Derrick Henry is a bigger back. He takes good care of his body. He's in great shape. Y'all don't know this, but Derrick Henry broke my high school record. He broke my state high school record. So I believe he can do it again.
7: I remember when he came into the NFL first 2 years. It just was a nothing.
8: Yeah.
7: He's a guy that...
8: He looks slow.
7: Well, yeah, I remember when he came into the NFL... The first year and a half, you're like, oh, yeah, this isn't it. And, you know, it's just like it just took a while.
8: So Henry needs about 100 and less than 100 to catch Eric Dickerson. He could do that this week. I think he could get as high as 7 this season.
7: Yeah.
8: I mean, maybe he passes Curtis Martin if he stays healthy.
7: You know, it's funny. We all know that Walter Payton and Barry Sanders, you know, are all-time great. Adrian Peterson's really special.
8: Wow, Frank Gore is third on the list.
7: I know. Well, he played forever. And it's, you know, another guy that never has been given the love is Curtis Martin.
8: No, not even
7: Curtis
8: close.
7: Martin was a tremendous back. Nobody talks about Curtis Martin. And maybe it's because Curtis's runs were not as explosive as, like, a Payton or a Barry or an Eric Dickerson, where it literally jumped off the TV.
8: Yeah.
7: It was so unique. I mean, Walter Payton's the best running back I've ever seen. And then after I would say Barry and Christian McCaffrey are really close.
8: Well, McCaffrey retired super early, but yeah. Fred Gore at 3 all-time shocks me. I know he was awesome in San Francisco.
7: Because you're not old enough, you don't remember what Walter Payton was.
8: Well, I was super young, but I remember just him dancing and moving
7: smooth.
8: He
7: was pound for pound the strongest player in the NFL. An insane.
8: Walter Payton?
7: Oh, my God. Yeah. I mean, just incredibly powerful. I mean, I don't know what his bench was. All I know is that I never saw a single person bring him down. You could not.
8: My nickname was Sweetness, right?
7: His leg strength was insane.
8: Yeah. Final story, not good. Justin Herbert, Chargers. Herbert's catching some flack, not as much as Harbaugh. But Herbert was limited throwing a pick and getting sacked 3 times. It prompted reporters to ask Jim Harbaugh this week if the team has done enough to support their quarterback. Here's Harbaugh.
11: I thought he played as well as he could, well as a quarterback could in the situations he had. Continually building, you know that's how I feel. Love Justin. Sky's the limit.
7: Listen, they had a game last year against Jacksonville, and they were awful. And they had a game against Arizona. They were awful. You get stinkers in this league.
8: Okay.
7: Sean McVay, that was a nothing burger in Melbourne.
8: But you don't
7: want
8: to give up your mulligan in week one to a crap team like the Cardinals.
7: Well,
8: no disrespect.
7: No, I'm not.
8: But, like, save that for week 9. Hey, it was a rough week, you know, midseason. You don't want to burn it. Now there's no more mulligans, Colin. I mean, you could argue, and again, I'm not going in like some of these other folks, but Herbert and Harbaugh have a lot to prove right now in this league. And I like both of them. I think they're both top 10 at their position, coach and quarterback. And it's like... That line coming off the 7 to me is absolutely shocking.
7: I'd love to have Harbaugh and ask him, when you have a game that nothing works, even a block punt, do you burn the tape? Is it a teaching moment for a coach? Or is it like, hey, guys, we're not going to play like that the rest of the year. Like, Listen, I don't know the last time I had a bad segment, forget a show, but if I did, my take would be burn the show. Like, don't even put it on the archive. I just stunk today.
8: Yeah.
7: I don't know what you do as you're a coach. When I remember the guy that coached in Miami, they had a game, Tony, was it Sperano?
8: Tony Sperano.
7: And I remember he had a game as a coach once, and he said he went out and they buried the tape?
8: Yeah,
7: or
8: yeah,
7: maybe that was Rex Ryan.
8: Yeah, yeah.
7: Like, I remember Tom Brady in the Patriots. I think it was Buffalo. And I think Tom had 4 picks. And Buffalo was not good. And it was just like, oh, it's just a bad. And maybe it was that or Peyton Hillis in Cleveland. They went to Cleveland, and Cleveland could do nothing wrong. You have bad Sundays.
8: Right out of the gate after months to prepare?
7: Rams lost to the Falcons last year.
8: Yeah, in the middle of the season on like a Monday Night Football game. Stop. Listen. I think the Chargers are the best teaser leg on the board this week. Tease them down from six. Like, all they got to do is win the damn game. Now, you did make a good point earlier this week, a rare good point by you. The Raiders are going to have like a 70-30 crowd edge at this one. Herbert having to go silent countdown. Not a great setup. They better get the win.
7: The NFL has an advantage over every league. When a good franchise like the Packers or a good team like the Chargers give you a nothing burger, it doesn't even matter who they play the next week. It's fascinating. Jets Green Bay is I got to watch that game.
8: So how about this? Let me ask you. We haven't done the schedule. Who do you feel more comfortable to make the playoffs? Chargers 0-1 or Packers 0-1?
7: Chargers. Not even close.
8: Wow, that was...
7: Not even close.
8: Well, reinforcements are coming for the Packers. Micah Parsons will be back. He's a game changer. I'm just telling you, this Chargers schedule, the first 10 weeks, toughest in the league.
7: Well, it is...
8: Where are they winning? At Seattle? Denver, Chiefs, Rams, Texans, Ravens.
7: Let's start with the Raiders. I see later in the schedule Tampa, Jets, Raiders.
8: Yeah, I said
7: Miami.
8: Worst first 10 weeks. It could be over by then.
7: Denver's in a weird spot.

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7: A lot of Ravens fans said, Colin, what is it with you and Lamar Jackson? I've been a Lamar Jackson fan forever. You know, I think the Ravens are like a world-class organization, but I can only see so many things, the same thing so many times, where regular season, great, you get into the postseason, and it's like they're not the same player. So I would say this, I hold the Ravens at such a high standard. The only other team I can say this about is Philadelphia, where I thought the Ravens were overvalued by Vegas. There were too many changes for my taste, and I still had them. I picked them to win their division. So they're the kid that gets a B in class, and the teacher goes, is everything right at home? Is everything okay? Like, their standard's just different. They haven't had back-to-back losing seasons, I think, since, like, 2000. So owner, front office, draft and develop, acquisitions. I mean, they lost Tyler Linderbaum, who I thought was the best free agent available, and their offensive line looked better. That's just not the way it works in the NFL. Offensive lines aren't even good in week one, and I think the Colts are good. But it's a little like our American financial system. Everybody like, the bond market's sketchy. We got crazy debt. The tariffs. The yield is treasury yields. Our economy could shrink by 30%. It'd still be the world's biggest. Like, there's a different standard for the criticism. So it's not like I don't like Baltimore. I just thought new coordinator, new coach, lost your center. They're asking him to go under center. He's coming off an injury, but they went out. I looked it up. 41 points, 8 yards of play, led the league. 200 yards rushing, 300 yards passing. And so, you know, it's like John Harbaugh was literally unemployed for an hour, and they're like, we think we can do better. Like, most people aren't moving off of Harbaugh. Like, San Francisco did once, didn't work out. So, it's a little bit of a bounce back season because Lamar came off an injury, but, you know, I just hold them in such a high standard, them and the Eagles, where, like, Philadelphia's 3-and-out problem is, like, weird, like great offenses with that kind of roster, and we know Jalen's good, do not do 3-and-outs at that level. Philadelphia does. They had 5 of them against Washington's defense. Played poorly at times, still won. So, you know, remember, I picked the Ravens to win the division, and I also said the Bengals are one of the most improved teams in the league. So as much as I like the Bengals, I have them behind Baltimore. By the way, let's put up the week one schedule again. So one of the things in college, I historically bet favorites. They have better players. in the NFL, I often bet against momentum. Like a prime example is, like Chicago scored 59 points. Everybody in the world likes Chicago. To me, the side is Minnesota because everybody likes Chicago. You know, another thing is Green Bay at the Jets. The Jets won and Green Bay's on a 6-game skid. My bet would be, I think Green Bay probably senses urgency and it's a better organization and Green Bay wins. It's interesting. I think the Joe Burrow at the Texans is a fascinating game to me because the Texans defense was embarrassed by their standards and Joe Burrow and the Bengals defense looks like a new game in town. That's an interesting game to me. I'm not sure. That's not one of my picks. I'll tell you the other game is that New England, the teams I like usually are teams that lost, but I know they're good teams. The New England Patriots at home, extra rest against the Pittsburgh Steelers team that won but didn't look great. That's one of the games on the board. If you told me one team I'm absolutely sure is going to win and even cover, the win and cover team would be New England. Extra rest. We're literally on their way to beating Seattle in Seattle and have an ugly end zone pick. Now everybody's down on New England. And Pittsburgh may have won, but they needed big completions against a bad Atlanta team in Pittsburgh by Aaron to seal that thing. Love New England this week.
0: Interesting. I'm looking here. Travion Henderson was back at practice yesterday. That's a huge sign. Without him, they just look limited. Stevenson, I joke that he looks like he's running with a piano on his back. He's just so slow, goes right into the line.
7: Yeah.
0: Henderson can help you on the edges. I don't hate that pick at all. I think that's
7: by the way, another team that lost that impressed me was Carolina. Carolina offensively, it's like that was one of Bryce Young's best games. Maybe Chicago's just that good offensively. So New England, Carolina, good teams to me that lost. Well, love them in week two.
0: So blazing five, huh? Okay. I see what you're doing.
7: Here's the reality. 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
4: Oh, a lot of stuff to talk about. What's up with Ohio State? Lane Kiffin, is he good for the sport? Oregon, quarterbacks play tipping. You guys think I'm kidding on this? I am already sizing my USC National Championship ring. Got an appointment later today. You think I'm joking? That defensive front, it's just different. You guys, go ahead. I kept telling you on Slinging Sammy D. Next day, old J-Mac was limping into the studio.
11: He's on one today, folks. How much magnesium last night for you, huh? You take neuro gum? Are you back on that?
4: I don't even need neuro gum. When USC's winning, my body just creates that kind of...
11: Are they going to lay the lumber to Rutgers with my 40?
4: Hey. Not a lot of people can go into Rutgers and come away alive.
11: It's a business trip across the country.
4: That's right. Great Thursday night matchup tonight. Lions off an overtime win... I don't know if I like against Buffalo, Allen against Jared Goff. And it's kind of interesting. I feel like Buffalo's become the new America's team. Really do. Tonight's a rebranding. It's a rebirth. They have a new stadium. Can't wait to watch it. They've got new grass. They've got a new offensive head coach and reportedly too many obstructed views. Although I saw all the videos complaining, I didn't get it. But having the best player, and the Bills do, in a sport doesn't guarantee anything. Dan Marino, one trip to the Super Bowl in his career, and he didn't win. Mike Trout never won a single playoff game in baseball, and he was the best player for probably 8 years. Cristiano Ronaldo never won a World Cup. But the NFL is trying to end that. The quarterback now is the most protected player in the sport. Market size, because of shared revenue, is irrelevant. Buffalo small, Green Bay small, doesn't get in the way. Quarterbacks now, because of new rules, are not only protected but can elevate everybody on the field. And I do think Josh Allen feels like he has become like Rory McIlroy with the Masters, or maybe Messi at the World Cup. Just too damn good not to win. Tonight's a great example of how good he is. Jared Goff is a quarterback with the Lions, and they have incredible offensive weapons. Jared Goff, the last 2 years, leads the NFL in passing yards. Last 3 years, 30-plus touchdown passes. Jared Goff is an excellent NFL quarterback. And there will be moments tonight, like it looks like Josh Allen is playing a different sport. There is a delta between the two that will be noticeable, and I think Goff's a top 10 quarterback. Statistically, there's no question he's a top 5 or 6 quarterback. I looked this morning at the most playoff wins by a quarterback without getting to the Super Bowl. Not only does Josh Allen have the most, it's not particularly close. He's got 40% more wins without getting to a Super Bowl than second place Philip Rivers, Mark Brunell, and Danny White. Now, Peyton Manning did not win a Super Bowl until year 9. And Brady and Mahomes are outliers. You generally don't get into this league and get the best coach in the sport. That's not the way it works. Just like all you young kids out there looking to get work, the first job won't be the best. Your first boss probably not going to be Jeff Bezos, right? You're going to have a little turbulence in your early flight career. But I have this team getting to the Super Bowl. I think like Messi at the World Cup, Rory at the Masters, he is just too good not to win. And the sport now is doing him a favor. They have elevated the quarterback to a position where if you're this good, you're eventually going to win. Here is Josh on the week one win at Houston and tonight.
3: Whatever we did last week doesn't carry over. It doesn't roll over. We know that. It's a new opponent. It's a new week. It's no easy task to go against a team that's as good as they are. And they're extremely well coached. They have a fantastic offense. So, you know, everything that we do, we got to make sure that we go and execute.
4: All right, I want to talk about the Cleveland Browns. So in the city of Cleveland, I looked this up this morning, the average salary is $61,000. And most people that live in Cleveland love Cleveland. They're proud of Cleveland. They wouldn't move if you allowed them to. They love their Browns. They love Cleveland. They like the toughness of the city. And they make $61,000 a year. Not knocking it, just saying that's the number. Yet the quarterback, the pro athlete with $230 million guaranteed, has made himself a victim for 5 years in Cleveland, Deshaun Watson. Grumbling, he's the victim. People aren't they're not realistic. Here's his latest tone-deaf comment at the microphone.
6: I think personally, I think all that is for the media. I mean, I think the media has this expectation that I'm supposed to throw 400 yards and 5 touchdowns every week. So until that happens, I guess it's going to be the same situation. So again, my job is to make sure I'm operating well so we can try to get a win and keep moving forward from there.
4: There is not a single member of the Cleveland media, in fact, in the North American sports media, that has demanded that Deshaun Watson throw for 400 yards a week and have 5 touchdowns. There are a lot of red flags with Deshaun. I'll just keep it classy and talk about the lack of self-awareness. He's in his 5th year in Cleveland. He's been able to start 20 games. They gave him $230 million guaranteed. Look out. You do the Google, how many times he's thrown for 300 yards. That's it. Rarely available and never great. In a city that loves living in Cleveland, despite harsh weathers, and something is stuck in my memory that in the summer, sometimes there's like flies or mosquitoes the size of helicopters hovering around the baseball stadium during games. I don't know why that is. I saw it once. I swear to God, that's what Cleveland looks like in the summer. If you look, self-awareness is undervalued at this position. I really believe it. Is that if you look at the top 10 quarterbacks, some are big, some are small, some run, some are pocket, some are old, some are young, all shapes, all sizes. But the one thing, Dak Prescott, Jalen Hurts, Fernando Mendoza, Matt Stafford, there's a gratitude and an understanding. When you get to that microphone, you are the face of the franchise. Words, messaging matter. Going out and saying, people here think I'm supposed to throw for 400 yards and 5 touchdowns a week is a complete lack of self-awareness. Jordan Love may be inconsistent as a quarterback, but he's incredibly consistent as a human being. Every time he talks, you feel like he understands how lucky he is, how much gratitude he has to be quarterback of the Green Bay Packers in America. Like that's a job that you don't go to college thinking you ever have a chance to be. So I am over Deshaun Watson. I don't live in Cleveland. Know a few people there. I would think they're over Deshaun Watson. But once again, The quarterbacks that get into trouble in this league are not necessarily the short ones or the pocket ones or the slow ones. It's the tone deaf ones, like the guy right now playing in Cleveland.
7: All right. We are ready for Joel Klatt's going to be stopping by. Ole Miss LSU is a biggie. What do we make of Oregon falling apart? Is it coaching? Is their quarterback play tipping? And Joel Klatt did so. I love that he did this. He did something with his top 10 that I'm glad he did, and I wish the committee would have done, because it's the right thing to do. 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
7: NA.com. Well, it was a big one. It was Ohio State going on the road, nearly a perfect first half before Texas roared back. Arch Manning was really good when it mattered the most, and by a yard, Texas beats Ohio State. My take's been, I wouldn't punish Ohio State for losing. I would put Texas right ahead of them, but I want more games like this. And Joel Klatt now, voice of college football at Fox, is now joining us live. In your top 10, you had Texas 1, Ohio State 2, and then everybody else. And that's my take, is that when I watch them, it's college kids don't get a preseason. They don't get joint scrimmages. To play that well for about 2.5 quarters against Texas on a 100-degree field, and you're a northern team, I'm like, that's as good as you can play. So my take was, if they played again, I have no idea who would win. I'm still not sure Texas is better. What was your big takeaway watching those two powers play?
22: Yeah, so a couple of things. One is what you touched on first there, which is we want these games. We need these games in college football. And the way that we continue to get them is by our actions afterwards. You see, because they're going away because the result impacts the teams too dramatically in a selection-based playoff of only 12 teams. Now, maybe the playoff is going to grow to 24. Maybe that gets us more games. Maybe there's a scheduling agreement. But what can we do right now? Well, we can honor both of these teams for playing these games and then honor the one that won with a higher ranking and the one that lost with the lower ranking. But I can't in good conscience just say like, oh, Ohio State's going to move down, you know, lower than Georgia. It's like, Georgia's been great against air. You know, I don't know anything about Georgia. And so that's number one is if we're going to actually change the way schedules are made in college football, then we have to react differently and be proactive about the way that we see these teams after these big matchups. Then you get into the game. And what I saw was a team that didn't take advantage of breaks and a team that did take advantage of breaks. When you get two really good teams, any sport, by the way, it's never going to be clean, Colin. There's always going to be mistakes. So these Texas folks are like, oh, the bounces went all their way, or Ohio State saying the same thing about the last quarter and a half. The reality is that there's always going to be bounces. And typically, in what I would call is a matchup game, the team that responds to their breaks with soft jabs is going to lose to the team that responds to their advantages and breaks with power punches. And Texas responded with power punches. They got into the end zone. And the fact of the matter is that Ohio State crossed the 37 times and scored 23 points. That's where the game was won and lost. The fact is that that should have been a much higher margin even at halftime after the poor clock management from Sark. And that's what allowed Texas to come back. And then, man, they needed about 10 straight things to happen in their direction in succession. And it did. And credit to them because they were the far better team in the fourth quarter.
7: Arch Manning, where are you with him now?
22: I thought that last quarter was fantastic from a grit perspective, but I have major questions about what the way he played before that. I didn't think either quarterback played particularly well. And I know that we're nitpicking because these guys are at the top of college football and they likely will be, you know, near the top of the draft as we go into the spring. But, you know, Arch needs to anticipate windows better. In the first two and a half quarters, three quarters, he did not do a good job of anticipating windows. He wanted to see the throw, then make the throw. And because of that, Texas's offense was very stagnant. In their first eight possessions, they ran 38 plays and gained just over 3 yards per snap, 9 total first downs. Then they got it going. And what I liked about Arch is that he just was laying it on the line. He's like, you know what? I'm going to throw it in there. I'm going to make the plays on fourth down. And he was able to make those. So the grit and competitiveness from Arch late in the game was outstanding. But the actual play needs to improve dramatically. He was inaccurate in intermediate zones. Obviously, he had a couple of balls get dropped. I think it's easy to just praise him and crown him and say, like, well, that's the Heisman. That's the first pick in the draft. But if you actually watch the game tape, there were some real struggles. And he's got to develop. And the most development that he needs to make is the anticipatory throw. He doesn't make that very often.
7: So Lou Holtz used to say in college, you never get the same team week to week. They're young men. One of them breaks up. Somebody breaks up with them. They got a midterm. They got a final. Like, you just don't get the same team. So Michigan gets outplayed by Western Michigan and then beats Oklahoma. What is Michigan today? What's the real Michigan?
22: I think it's got to be the one that played Oklahoma. But here's the reason, right? That's easy to say, well, we're going to take the best version, right? Is it probably something in the middle? Maybe. But here's what I think happened. I think that Kyle Whittingham won the culture tug of war at Michigan last week. Because after the Western game, don't you think that there was a lot of looking around and thinking to themselves like, hey, is this going to work? What's going on? And a good coach has to win that tug of war. And the fact of the matter is, if you look back at some of the most quality and what I would say great college football coaches of this century, you've got Pete Carroll, you've got Urban Meyer, you've got Nick Saban, obviously, Kirby Smart. These guys actually struggled in year one or early in year one, and they had games that didn't make sense. Nick Saban lost to Louisiana Monroe at home in November, his first year. People fail to realize that. Do you know Kirby Smart in his first year at Georgia lost to Vanderbilt and Georgia Tech, both unranked, both at home in his first year? And so Urban Meyer was down 7-0 at halftime to Miami of Ohio in his first game at Ohio State. Pete Carroll's first year didn't go all that smoothly at USC. It wasn't until the second year with Carson Palmer that it started to get going. So those coaches win the tug of war, and then their DNA spills out onto the field, their style, the way that they want to win. And that's what we saw from week one to week two, is that they went fully into what Kyle is, what his coordinators are. They ran the quarterback 18 times. He's 230 pounds. That's a great game plan. That allowed him to throw the ball a lot more effectively. He made better decisions. And then that defense was outstanding. What do we know about Kyle Whittingham and Jay Hill? They're going to run man coverage and get after the quarterback. That's exactly what happened. So what do I think about Michigan going forward? That's what I expect, because that's Kyle's DNA. He won the tug of war in the locker room, and that's what we should see going forward.
7: Okay, Oregon had to replace two coordinators. Now I hear their quarterback's tipping plays. Listen, it's hard enough at the pro level to replace two coordinators, and you have better pensions. Those are very attractive jobs. Yeah. They're often seven-figure jobs. At the college level, even in good programs, to get two coordinators and hit home runs, it's almost impossible. That's really, really hard. What do you make of the tipping plays comments on? I mean, it appears to be real about Dante Moore.
22: So when I heard that and I looked at the comments made, I can't remember his name. There was a linebacker and he said something. Anyways, the linebacker for Oklahoma State said like they had a tell. And then I remember Aiden Fisher after the semifinal last year said something similar, Colin. And so I was like, okay, like something's up. So I went back and watched their last few ball games of last year and then the first two of this year. And I got to tell you, like, once you see it, you can't unsee it. And it's absolutely true. Absolutely true. Mostly from the quarterback. There are other little things that aren't quite as I would say, set in stone. I had coaches text me not to try to find them out, but to try to basically say like, hey, were we doing this? And then I said, yes. And they went back and looked at it and they said, we were doing this. So I think it's probably a blessing in disguise that they're able to attack this now versus week 12. Or, playing at Ohio State later, and that's their second or third loss at that point, or after the USC game. And I think that you're going to see a much different Oregon team. But I will tell you, that's not what I'm as concerned about. Let me tell you what I'm more concerned about Oregon, is that they had four defensive linemen that they felt like were NFL linemen. Could have gone to the National Football League, could have been in the draft, and they decided to come back and stay and play. So they built their defense structurally around the fact that they felt like they could stop the run with those four guys, that they would handle the line of scrimmage. So what you see is a lot of light box defense. Now, what did I just say? That just means that they're defending mostly the pass, two safeties back, sometimes three safeties back, and allowing, five and six guys up front to handle the run. But they're not handling the run. So those defensive linemen are what I'm more concerned about. It's not a tell in their defense. They're playing a structure that maintains that those guys are going to win and they are not winning. And giving up over 270 yards rushing to Oklahoma State, you just can't win that way. And so that's a much bigger issue for Oregon moving forward.
7: Yeah, I saw something yesterday. It was a big deal on the internet. And how much money all the top teams are spending. And the big gap between the top and the bottom, although four of the bottom five teams in spending actually had winning seasons last year. So it's not as the fear mongering continues. But my takeaway was before NIL, the money, kids would go to school, not for the payout. They'd go for the facilities that were like $300 million, $500 million, $450 million. Well, what you're paying the players is like 7 years of payer payment equals what you were putting into the facilities. So my take is people don't like the players making money, but this sport's always made a lot of money and spent a lot of money. Indiana made $100 million last year, and this will go up by 30% within 2 years. They made $100 million just on the Big Ten money and the college football playoff money, just on those two things. So my take has always been, Alabama football's been making money my entire life, and they spend all of it. Clemson's putting in a slide in their new facility and a golf simulator. So I looked at that money and I thought, you guys have always spent it. You're just spending it on players now. But everybody, your thoughts on that?
22: Yeah. So everyone wants to cry about, this is unsustainable, and I can't believe that we're doing this. But remember, They ran basically an illegal operation for years because they had free labor. And in order to retain that free labor, they had to operate under the guise of amateurism. In order to do that, they couldn't show a profit. So, Colin, when you start making a ton of money, because this sport is the second most valuable sport in all of America, right? I mean, and by the way, by a wide margin, NFL, college football, everybody else. They start making all this money. So what do you have to do? Build $300 million facilities with slides and things that nobody needs. You have to hire 87 senior associate athletic directors for compliance and who knows what. And so these athletic departments are so bloated across the country.
7: Yeah.
22: And forgive me if I'm not going to sit there and listen to them when they're crying about we can't afford X, Y, and Z. Well, you're just running your business wrong if that's the case, because the players deserve some of this. I do hope that we get some guardrails so that we don't have teams like in Major League Baseball that are spending, you know, 200-400% more than other teams.
7: Sure.
22: If we can get some sort of guardrails, I think it could make the sport better. And here's what I would also argue is that the NIL era, and maybe combined with the transfer portal era, has led to more parity. It has. I don't think the great teams are as dominant as they were years ago.
7: They're not.
22: And I don't think the average teams are as average as they were a few years ago. So it does two things, Colin. It gives every single program hope and mobility. And those things are incredibly impactful. The evidence of that is that Indiana just won the national championship. Without this era of NIL and transfer portal, there is 0% chance that Indiana wins the national championship. So that's why I argue, with all the things that we still need to fix, this era is the best era of college football that we've had in a long time.
7: I covered Steve Spurrier. He was the first college football troll. Lane Kiffin has taken that baton a couple decades later. I do think this week he is trying to get into Ole Miss's head, because Ole Miss is all emotional. Oh, yeah. And so he's like, I don't know if Sam Levitt's going to play. And everybody at LSU is like, what are you talking about? I just saw him at the cafeteria. You know, it's like, what are you talking about? So I think I think this is gamesmanship. And I think he's like, they're getting all worked up in Oxford. I love it. But you're a traditionalist. Does it bother you?
22: No, I am a traditionalist. And I've come to just kind of love Lane. I just, you know, he has said this from the podium. He is trying to combine the flash and gravity of the early USC Pete Carroll teams, early 2000s USC Pete Carroll teams, with the discipline and physicality and toughness of the Saban era at Alabama. That's what he's trying to do right now and fit it in. Well, you don't want your players creating all of that flash and all that stuff. So how do you become the center of the football world all the time? Do things like this.
7: Yeah.
22: Like, you know, try to bring NFL guys in. Put Sam Levitt as doubtful when you're going back to Ole Miss. This is a bit of a contrarian take. Everyone's going to talk about the emotional return and the environment and how difficult it will be for LSU to go to Oxford and play Ole Miss. Colin, LSU has a massive advantage in this game. Nobody knows Pete Golding and Trinidad Chambliss better than Lane Kiffin. You don't think Lane Kiffin has something dialed up in his game plan for the first five or six snaps against Pete Golding's defense, knowing exactly what Pete will want to do, what the weaknesses in those coverages are? He knows him probably better than Pete knows himself. Same can be said for Trinidad Chambliss. For last year, the entire season, on Thursday and Friday, Trinidad Chambliss sat with Lane Kiffin and told him what he was comfortable with, liked in the game plan, and what he was not comfortable with, what he didn't like in the game plan. Therefore, Lane likely knows Trinidad Chambliss better than Trinidad knows himself as a quarterback. So in my estimation, I understand the environment's going to be crazy. And if Levitt is healthy, which I assume that he is, I think LSU has a massive advantage in this game.
7: I agree. A couple years ago when I kept saying, just wait on Sam Darnold, wait on Sam Darnold.
22: My dog. Yeah, someone at the door.
7: You know, that worries me. I started talking USC Rutgers, and the dog, the underdog, started barking. That could be some.
22: That's right.
7: You know what? What's your dog's name?
22: Ralphie, of course. What else would I name my dog?
7: Of course. All right.
22: Here comes Ralphie.
7: I just want to say this. Maybe Rutgers isn't the best test. I want the audience and you, Klatt, specific. I see where you have them ranked. Take a look at that defensive line at USC. Those are Sunday bodies, my friend.
22: I get it. Wayful, by the way, is one of the best young defensive ends I've seen in college football in a long time. He's excellent. And yes, they're getting healthier up front. I don't love that they gave up 30 points last week. I don't, you know, off of a shutout. So they've been a little up and down. The fourth quarter of week one, you know, got away from them. They were dominant against Fresno State. They give up 30 a week ago. I'm bullish on this team. You and I have both been bullish, and we get hammered. Everyone's like, you guys, you know, USC, ULA. Listen, they can run it. Maiava is putting together a season that you can look at and you're like, that's a Heisman caliber season.
7: Absolutely.
22: To start. You know, like that's what he's putting together.
7: With a bunch
22: that's
7: of freshman wide receiver. He doesn't have any veterans. They're all kids.
22: Caden Dixon Wyatt is a true freshman. The tight end, was it Bowman, is a true freshman. And the best one of all is this Trent Mosley. This guy is fabulous. He played for Carson Palmer right down near me.
7: He did.
22: At Santa Margarita. And I can tell you this, every USC fan around me down here, I live in Orange County. They all were telling me all summer, wait till you watch Trent Mosley. And they were right. This kid is absolutely outstanding. I think USC is real. And now I look at their schedule a lot differently than I did to start the year. I thought that the Oregon game would be really tough. Now it doesn't look quite as difficult. They've got them at home, and they are going to go to Washington. Washington does not look very good. They are banged up right now. So that game doesn't look quite like it did. There's a real good chance that you're going to see USC. If they continue to play well, there's a good chance they're going to be in that whiteout October 10th at Penn State as an undefeated, and they'll be 5 or 6 in the country.
7: All right. That's did a little pivot to the right side of that discussion. I do appreciate that. They're good. All right, Klatt, good luck this week, buddy. Great seeing you.
22: Yeah, great to see you as well, man. Have a good day.
7: That was a little, when the dog started barking when I talked Rutgers USC.
11: It's like a sign.
7: It was a sign.
11: Clearly.
7: Rutgers will play very good early.
11: For how a quarter. That?
7: For first two drives.
11: Okay.
7: Then things will unravel under the force and speed of USC.
11: Okay.
7: Tomorrow, Blazing 5 picks. Herdline News is next in LA. It's the Herd. 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

0: a special Baseball Night in America on Fox as Bryce Harper and the Phillies look to secure their playoff position against Juan Soto and the Mets, or Bobby Witt Jr. and the Royals take on the AL West leading Astros. 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
1: If you could pick the National League teams you wanted in the playoffs, you'd take Dodgers, Cubs, Braves, Phillies. I mean, there's
0: Mets.
1: Yeah, I probably ideally, you know, you can't count on them
0: ever.
1: Yeah, they're like a really rich version of the Cleveland Browns. You can remember the occasional great team.
0: But mostly it's a factory of sadness.
1: Yeah, that's a good way to put it. J-Mac with the news.
2: Turn on the news. This is the Herdline News.
1: Always have the money in the payroll, it feels like. I mean, the Wilpons aren't the Coens, right? Coens got a lot of money.
0: Yeah, they do. Let's go to the Cowboys, Colin. They didn't do much offensively in the opener against the Giants. They were pretty bad defensively. But George Pickens said the team has a big mindset in store for this Commanders team on Sunday on Fox.
3: Definitely urgent because it's a division game, such as the Giants was too. But definitely just be on your P's and Q's. I think that's the mindset that people are more honing in now.
1: Yeah, they're just a lot of gaffes defensively. Couldn't really run the ball. Like, there are certain teams that came out. The Rams were one of these. The Cowboys were one of these. Denver, I'm not sure what they were trying to do. Like, what? Denver didn't run the ball in the first half, so they weren't creating that, and they didn't get Jalen Waddle involved. They weren't throwing the ball deep down the field. It's like, guys, you're just calling plays. Shanahan doesn't just call plays. There's an intention to it. You can see what he's trying to do. You know, Andy Reid, by the way, Kenneth Walker. You could see eight plays
0: setting
1: in
0: stuff up.
1: We're going to be physical, and we're going to take the game out of the left tackle's responsibility. We're going to run the ball.
0: Does part of you, just a little part, root for Washington this week? Cowboys go 0-2 and they become irrelevant. We don't got to talk about them because it's going to be another 30 years.
1: I tend to think when you play that badly in a big game, you tend to bounce back. I think they'll play well. And I think, did Philadelphia maybe just shut it down offensively?
0: I think it was 21-3 or 21-6.
1: Yeah, and so it's like that Washington looks better than they are. And Washington also is thin. So if they have injuries, they're not a deep. Some of these teams, you know, I mean, the Seattle or Philadelphia, Baltimore could suffer a couple injuries. They got really good, you know, auxiliary people.
0: All right, let's go to an interesting team, and that's the Atlanta Falcons. Colin, have you followed this injury this week? My gosh, Cooper Rush is dinged up. Michael Penix is close to a return. According to a report, the doctors have cleared Penix. He's good to go. But it seems to be a mental thing with Penix. He's not ready to commit to starting yet. And somebody asked him, hey, Patrick Mahomes got his ACL repaired. You know, he's back. What about you? Here's Penix.
4: I've got more done to my knee than he got. So if you look at me after my first ACL surgery in 2018, I was back in 6 months, you know, but this is my third one. I don't have the same, you know, tendons and stuff to use for this ACL graft. We're working. I'm close. I know I've been saying that, but it's just a couple technical things that I wanna hit, some goals that I have, you know, that I wanna achieve before, you know, I do stuff put out on that field.
1: Yeah, I don't have a problem with that. He knows his body.
0: This is so bad. So according to this story, right? So he's had the ACL repairs twice already. So he has no tendon left. They had to use his quadriceps tendon to put in his ACL this time, Colin. This is not good. And it's like a mental hurdle. You know, when I know some guys who pop their Achilles playing hoops, and they don't want to come back. It was such a long road to recovery. Now imagine Penix going through this twice and having to do a third time.
1: Yeah, I know.
0: I feel bad for the guy because he was great at Washington. We love watching him.
1: Big kid, good arm, soft touch, great deep ball.
0: Just a good human being.
1: And by the way, could still move despite the surgeries. He could move a little bit.
0: Yeah.
1: More pocket than mobile, but could move. This is one of those, I think, you know, I thought it was going to work. I thought Stefanski was perfect, but, you know, not all. It doesn't feel like J.J. McCarthy, where I don't think he had the physical tools, and I think he lacked confidence. I think with Penix, it's like he's injured.
0: Yeah. And these top 10 quarterbacks are 50-50, right? I mean, Bo Nix kind of sort of hit, but now we don't know. McCarthy, no. And Penix, I mean, kind of got to say no, right?
1: Well, Jaden Daniels. We know Drake May and Caleb are fine.
0: Let's slow down. Jaden Daniels.

0: He's won some games, NFC Championship.
1: So won some games. That's the new standard?
0: Well, what do you expect? Well, he's in year three.
1: Mitch Trubisky got to the playoffs. What do you mean won some games?
0: What do you want from him? It's year three.
1: I want available every week.
0: He's
1: every week.
0: Now. He's had a couple injuries like last Joe Burrow. Let's not hold it against Daniels. By the way, is this game going to make the Blazing Five? Panthers, Falcons?
1: Oh, yeah. My second favorite pick.
0: So I saw a stat. Bryce Young, favorite on the road, 0-9 against the spread. Like, are you sure you want to lay points with Bryce Young? You can't just go into Atlanta and pick up an easy dub.
1: Yeah, I think you can. who's ever said that?
0: I just did. All right. I wanted to chew up a lot of time with the Falcons because now they want to talk about some baseball and your guy, PCA.
1: Oh, my
0: go
1: God.
0: Ahead, get excited. Get it out of your system.
1: I mean, what, did he have a couple of jacks last night?
0: I don't know. Apparently, he was 3-for-4, 2 dingers, a home run, a triple, RBI,
1: and the best fielder in baseball, too.
0: He's pretty good. The guy's on fire. He's going to win the MVP. Congrats.
1: Bang!
0: So, apparently, we have the call of his second home run, which sent Wrigley into a tizzy.
2: Swinging and drive, right field, that's back. He's done it again. 2 home runs, have a night, PCA. PCA, your MVP. Wow.
1: And their shaky bullpen in September.
0: Yes, they have the stat. But let me go to this PCA
1: little
0: thing.
1: Better.
0: Okay, SGA has a ring to it, right?
1: Yeah.
0: PCA, doesn't that kind of sound like an insurance company? Like PCA, do we need a better nickname for it? The guy's a stud. Can you come up with something better than PCA?
1: I think that's going to stick.
0: Okay. All right. Well, you're the Chicago guy, so it does feel like postseason baseball.
1: America's best baseball city, having quite a year.
0: What's happening in the Bronx?
1: No, please. Go with City Field. How many people there this?
0: I said the Bronx, the Yankees.
1: Well, the Yankees win a lot. It's easy to be a good fan when you win all the time.
0: All right, so are the Cubs getting out of the first round?
1: Yes, because their bullpen's had a pretty good September.
0: All right, so you owe me a few steak dinners at this point. I will do triple or nothing. I'll give it to you. I don't think the Cubs get out of the first round. I'm going blind. Doesn't matter the
1: opponent. National League is stacked. Milwaukee's great. Dodgers, Cubs, Braves, Phillies. National League is so much deeper than the American League.
0: Okay. There you go. We did 2 minutes on the Cubs.
1: Started throwing some baseball at me. Watch out. Yeah,
0: wasn't my choice. I know you like PCA. The staff's like, hey, let's give Coward a layup. Let's give him a little meatball over the middle. Knock it out of the park.
1: You got anything else?
0: I think we're good. I think we're good.
1: All right, J-Mac with the news.
3: Well, that's the news.
4: And thanks for stopping by.
3: The Herd Line News.
1: So Greg Cosell and I, we had him on an hour ago, hour and a half ago. He saw what I saw. It's not a criticism. It's just that Greg Cosell was talking about Caleb, the 59 points. Everybody's like, it's great. Well, it was very impressive. But there was a lot of stuff off script, and Greg Cosell talked about that.
5: He might have lost weight, but he's still very strong. He's faster than people think. You know, he's not Lamar in his prime, but he's faster than people think. Obviously, can make ridiculous throws, but he still does not quite play within the structure that my sense is Ben Johnson really wants. You can almost say the same things to some extent about Patrick Mahomes and Josh Allen, and you're not going to say to either one of those guys, hey, I don't want you to ever run. You know, so in some ways, you probably just, you talk about it, but you don't tell them, hey, don't run. You live with it.
1: Yeah, I mean, when something works, it works. And I also think it's very difficult. It doesn't matter. Somebody once told me, if you have a great voice, you're going to sing. You're going to sing in the shower. You're going to sing in the car. You're going to sing when you go out. You want to go to karaoke bars because you have a great voice. When you can move like Caleb Williams, it's just, and you're so instinctive on when to move, you're going to take off because you've had success your whole life doing it. And even in the NFL, the way he runs now, I mean, he lost weight for a reason. He wanted to get faster, meaning he wanted to, he didn't do it. You know, he didn't do Ozempic. The reason he did it was to be faster. Like a lot of guys put on weight, they put on pudding because they're getting banged up. Caleb went the opposite. Caleb's like, I'm going to get hit less. I'm going to move more. So it's, you know, and look how fast he is. I mean, he's so effective. I thought the most impressive, two most impressive things about the Bears, Colston Loveland did not have a catch, which is remarkable. And the second thing was Ben Johnson and Caleb after both saying, yeah, we didn't play that. We didn't play that great. Probably as bad as we'll play for a while. So I think in the NFL, I said it earlier, I tend to bet or move against the audience. So when a team scores 59, it's like you're not repeating that. When the Texans defense gives up that many yards and points, that's not going to happen again. I think like there are certain times in a season you just picked a bad spot. Like Cincinnati going to Houston after the Texans played their worst game defensively. I don't have the numbers in front of me. It may be one of the, they were gashed more than they have been in a couple of years. That's a tough spot for Cincinnati to walk into. The Texans are going to be surly. They were embarrassed. For them, it's not losing. It's we didn't play to even close to our standard. So I would not want to be Cincinnati going into the Texans this weekend. It was the most, our staff just found this. I was trying to think top of my head. When's the last time the Texans got singed? I couldn't come up with it. It was the most explosive plays allowed in the D'Amico Ryans era. 25% explosive play rate allowed. Now, again, it's Josh Allen, but that's a lot. I mean, last year, they had had Josh Allen's number for several years. They shut Stafford and the Rams down last year. So here's the week 2 schedule. Okay, J-Mac, I want one upset. I am going to throw out, as of today.
0: When you say you want one upset, it can't be like a 1.5 spread.
1: No, Colts go to Kansas City.
0: In primetime.
1: After being humiliated, they go in primetime 28-27.
0: Damn, that's risky. Can I take the Jets? +3.5?
1: Oh, that's an upset.
0: I mean, anytime I pick them, they lose. So, it's, you know. But that's maybe the best Fox game all weekend.
1: Oh, it's a fascinating game. Listen, Vikings Bears on Fox is going to be great.
0: I think, you know, I like the Bucks a lot. Like, I'm taking them in Survivor. You think the Browns could pull an upset or no? Second straight game in Florida for the Browns. Deshaun Watson last stand. Baker revenge on Cleveland. I think the Bucks are safe, right? 8.5 is a big number, but.
1: Yeah, and also they had a lot of turnovers. That won't happen again.
0: Yeah.
1: Baker's not going to fumble it that many times.
0: Yeah. JETS.
1: I've always believed performance comes down to focus. 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
18: And here's what you need to know.
19: University of North Carolina defensive coordinator Steve Belichick resigned following an investigation by the school into the happenings of the football program. Steve Belichick, the son of head coach Bill Belichick. Steve Belichick was put on medical leave last month and will remain on leave until late October, when he will then officially leave the program. The school didn't explain Belichick's connection to the investigation, but mentioned the actions in question were isolated and not a systemic failure. Cincinnati Bengals quarterback Joe Burrow spotted on the practice field today as he's been dealing with tightness in his back. Texans wide receiver Nico Collins dealing with a hamstring injury wasn't spotted on the field today. Those teams will play on Sunday. Ravens wide receiver Zay Flowers missed his second straight practice today because of a hamstring injury, while the Rams officially placed edge rusher Miles Garrett on injured reserve. Pirates lead the Brewers right now 5-2 in the eighth. Dodgers trying to clinch the NL West, beating the Reds 7-1 in the eighth. I'm Dan Beyer.
20: Portions of the show are recorded. You want winners? He went 0-for-14 picking bowl games.
21: God bless football.
20: You want hot takes? He said Patrick Mahomes would be a disaster.
21: Really?
20: You want baseball news? He doesn't even know who Kyle Tucker is.
21: Oh, okay.
20: In his personal record book, Kevin Durant hasn't won a ring yet.
21: I'm just telling you, that's what he's doing.
20: You're listening to the man who made falling upwards an art form.
21: It's crazy.
20: This is Stu Gotts and Company, live.
21: It is Stugatz and Company Live, week two, kicking off tonight. We have a loaded show today, so we have to get to Think About It Thursday here because we don't have time anywhere else. We have Booger McFarland coming up in about 15 minutes. Trey Wingo going to join us. Willie Colon, both of those guys in hour number two. We'll discuss the ridiculousness of Sam Levitt suddenly being questionable on the injury report for LSU. We'll do that with Booger McFarland. But it is a Thursday. That means we have to think. So give me the imaging. Think About It Thursday.
2: You know that segment, Talk About It Tuesday, on Hockman, Crowder, and Solero? This is like that, but bigger and better. And 48 hours later, this is Think About It Thursday.
21: Again, this is Taylor's attempt to counter-program a local show down here in Miami, Hockman, Crowder, Solero. What do you have for us today, Taylor?
3: So tonight is the debut of Highmark Stadium for the Buffalo Bills.
21: Yep, big game. It really is. Big game. Yes.
3: So this week for Think About It Thursday, I want you guys to power rank these five things that you would want in a stadium.
21: Wow. So we're power ranking five things we would want in a new stadium?
3: In a new stadium.
21: Okay. All right.
3: The first thing.
21: Yep.
3: Comfortable seats.
21: Comfortable seats. I'm just writing down comfy seats. Yep. 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All right. 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
3: Great tailgating setup / bar options, like maybe if it's in a downtown area. So okay. Tailgating setup.
21: Okay, location.
3: And then the fifth one is a massive video board / jumbotrons.
21: Video board. I don't like going to game, just so we're clear. Okay.
22: Yep.
21: But if I had to.
3: I love going to games.
21: Do you really?
22: Well, yeah,
21: miss all the other games when you go to a game, you know?
3: Well, if it's a standalone game like tonight.
21: It's a good game to go to.
22: Yes.
21: Right. But you missed that Syracuse Pitt game.
3: Oh, no. How will I ever recover?
21: It's a big one. Pitt. All right. What was the last one? Video boards?
3: Like a massive video board jumbotron. Like, think the one that the Cowboys have.
21: Okay.
22: All right. I got mine. I got my power rankings.
21: I want to make sure I have the options here.
3: Yep.
21: Elite food option.
3: Yep.
21: Fast Wi-Fi.
3: Yep.
21: Good tailgating.
3: Yep.
21: Video boards.
3: Yep. And you're missing one. Comfy seats.
21: No. I had that. Comfy seats. Yes. I wasn't finished yet. I wrote it down last. Mm. It's a weird thing to do. All right, Mikey.
22: He read them to you in reverse order.
21: I know. Well, thank you. Yes, that's why I said it was
22: I'm
21: weird.
22: I'm thinking you tipped your hand into your power rankings. What I'm thinking happened.
21: Wait, you have yours ranked already?
22: I have mine ranked easily.
3: Easily?
21: Which is the least important of these things to you?
22: To me?
21: Yes.
22: The video board.
21: Taylor, what is the least important thing to you?
3: A comfortable seat.
21: Oh, wow. No. It's going to be up there. I'm going to go.
22: What do you got, Stu?
21: I say video boards, too. Video boards is number five for me. I don't care about a nice video board. Just give me a video board. It doesn't have to be nice. Thank you.
22: That's what I'm saying. Like, right. Any video board will do if it's not the Jerry. Like, you go in, you see Jerry's World, they're like, oh, that's cool, but I want to watch the game. I don't want to watch the video board.
21: Yes.
3: So on the contrary, though, like, if you go to the Miami Heat's arena,
21: yep.
3: Those video boards look like they have not been touched since that building was open.
21: Yeah.
3: And it's almost detracting from the game day experience.
21: Well, what do you mean?
22: Well,
3: it's like such a bad jumbotron that you're looking at it and you're like, man. You got to update this. Get with the times, guys.
22: I assume if you're building a new stadium, the video boards are not going to be, you know, Zenith television from 1987.
3: If you put it fifth, you're telling your stadium creator, hey, it's not that important. We're not worried about it.
22: It isn't.
21: You know, EP Jason writes in that Mikey really didn't give this any thought. It's a Think About It Thursday, and you were just ready to go. Boom.
22: All right.
21: Hold on. Just slow down. I'm still thinking. Number four, for me, Mikey, I don't care about tailgating options. Do not care. So that would be number four for me. You?
22: Me? This is going to surprise you guys. My number four, elite food options.
21: That is
22: if I go to a game, I'm not trying to have some gourmet meal. I don't really care. If I go to a game, I expect that I'm going to eat bad. If I'm going, I'm probably going to eat beforehand.
21: Yes.
22: Sure, if they have something fun, I'll get it. But I don't need elite food options. Give me a hot dog and a beer and I'll be all right.
21: I'm shocked. I really am.
22: I figured you would be.
21: Based on my knowledge.
22: Because I'm fat.
21: Well, that's not why. You like food. You just happen to be fat, but you like
0: it. Like
21: but
0: it's a vicious cycle.
21: I haven't been this shocked since the Cardinals strolled into LA and beat the Chargers. I mean, was that
3: so? I'm with Mikey here, where elite food is four for me, because you could prioritize food in a tailgate. Like, just because you don't choose great in-stadium food doesn't mean you're not getting great tailgating food beforehand. And like, when I go to a Yankee game, for instance, I'm clear bagging and I'm bringing in my own food to that game anyways.
21: Speaking of the Yankees, Judge is hurt again, huh?
3: I'm not prepared to talk about that for my own mental health.
21: Perhaps Booney was right taking him out in the fifth inning that one game. I mean,
3: different injury.
21: Yeah, of course, it's always something.
22: At least he didn't do it rehabbing and falling down like somebody.
21: Listen, I told you guys he gets injured all the time. You came back to me with he's missed like four games in the last 2 years. I was right, though. I mean, he's injured again. All right, number three for me is elite food. I mean, I just need food options. I need good food. It doesn't need to be gourmet food. I just want to know that there's good food there and I have options. That's all.
3: A hot dog is a hot dog in almost any stadium.
21: No,
22: exactly.
21: I don't think it is.
3: Fenway
22: Franks are different.
21: Yes,
22: they're different.
21: I will tell you, growing up, going to Islander games at Nassau Coliseum out in Uniondale, Long Island, they had beer dogs, and those are the best hot dogs I've ever had. They dipped them in beer, and they were the best hot dogs I've ever had.
3: Did you have to show an ID for that?
21: Well, no. I mean,
3: it was a different time.
21: My dad used to send my dad.
22: It was the 60s.
21: Yes. You can't walk into a stadium with anything anymore. My dad used to walk in with an extra kid. We had two seats, and he would bring both of us. How about that?
22: It's a heady play.
21: It is a heady play. Yes, he would just grease the guy. All right. What's number, Mikey? What was your three?
22: So my number three, it should be higher, but the other things are just more important to me. Number three is Wi-Fi. I want good Wi-Fi. It's just probably the other things are more important.
21: Yeah. I'm with you. It's so important to me. It's number two. I need Wi-Fi. If I'm at a game, attending a game.
22: I want to know what Taylor's number three is before we get to your number two.
21: Oh, that's a good point. You're right. Spoiler alert.
3: My number three is the video board, because at some point I'm paying all this money to go to a game. I don't need this giant TV in front of me.
21: All right. Right, the game should be the entertainment. So, right, yes. It should be five, right?
3: I'm just looking up on occasion to make sure, like, a replay or maybe the guess what ball the hat is under, you know, that game?
21: Yeah.
3: The shuffle?
21: Oh, I love that game.
22: I'm undefeated at that, by the way.
21: Yes, are you really?
3: So I used to be really good at that game, and then I think I got a concussion one time at North Carolina.
21: Yeah.
3: And ever since then, I have not been able to follow where the ball is.
21: Really? You should get that checked out.
3: Yeah.
21: You're talking about the shell game, essentially.
3: Yes, exactly.
21: Yeah.
3: I was the Mikey A of the shell game. Like, I was batting 100%.
21: Right.
3: And then ever since I got hit one time.
21: Yes.
3: Once I got hit one time, once you get to the where they stack them all three and then they go to their new positions, I can't follow it anymore.
21: Batting 100 will get you sent down to the minors. I mean, Mikey was right, 1,000. Yes. So the video board's not important to you. Wi-Fi is very important to me. If I'm attending a game, I want to have fast Wi-Fi. I want to watch the Red Zone channel. I want to check my fantasy team. I want to see all the stuff that I need to see on a Sunday.
3: If you're putting in bets, you want to see how those bets are doing.
21: Yeah, I don't want it to glitch. I need good internet. Yes, that's very important. It's number two for me. Yes. Mikey?
22: My number two is tailgate space. If I'm going to a game, I'm going for the tailgate and the event. Okay. It's a whole day. Number two is tailgate
21: you
22: space.
21: You love.
22: There's nothing worse
21: than
22: going somewhere and you get no tailgating space.
21: Right. You loved Kansas City. We went there for the opening game a couple of years ago. We went to their tailgate area. They were out there since 7 in the morning for an 8 o'clock game. You love that experience. That was perfect for you, right?
22: Exactly.
21: Yes.
22: Exactly.
21: Yes. What do you have, Taylor? What's your number two here?
3: My number two, I am also going with Wi-Fi. Because it is important to me, but it's not the end-all, be-all.
21: Right. You left out smoking sections.
3: What is this, the 1990s?
22: Mikey C has it, number one.
21: I need options, man. I do. I need options. So my number one is comfy seats.
3: I think this
22: same.
3: I think that's a terrible choice at number one.
21: Why? When I'm at home watching the game, I'm comfortable. I'm in a comfy seat. And if I go to a game at a stadium, if I dare go to a game at a stadium, I would like to sit in something not as comfortable, but still comfortable nonetheless.
22: When you say comfy seat, yeah. I just have to make sure, like, A, I'm not stacked up on top of the next person, that there isn't anything digging into me, that I have enough leg room to put my drink down. Like, it's important to me, the space I get to watch a game.
21: Mm-hmm.
22: So Michigan giving me a bleacher, get out of here.
3: Oh, yep. No, I like that. Because I think a true fan experience, true games, you're supposed to stand for games. Like, I don't really believe in the sitting. I hate when I'm standing and the person behind me is yelling, hey, sit down. I came to this game, I could stand or sit if I choose.
21: Right.
3: And most of the time, I am choosing stand, because if you have comfortable seats, you're leaning into the laissez-faire atmosphere, and I want a rowdy atmosphere. I want more bleachers.
21: Mm-hmm.
22: Standing is a young, skinny man's game. I am neither of those things.
21: I stand at home. I pace at home. But that guy tells you to sit down. Do you tell him to stand up?
3: Yes. I look at you funny. There's right. two outs.
21: Yes.
3: There's two strikes.
21: Right.
3: I'm standing up, and I'm getting the crowd pumped up.
21: It's so annoying. We're at a football game, man. Stop telling me to sit down. You stand up. Mikey,
22: I yell at Taylor to sit down,
21: yes.
22: But it has nothing to do with the fact of the thing. It's just like, hey, you, guy, sit down. You're bothering everybody.
21: What's the stadium you went to where they tricked you into thinking seat one was an aisle seat and it turned out to be a middle seat?
22: That was Michigan. That was the Big House. I always buy aisle seats so that I can pour my fat self into the aisle a little bit, have a little more room. So I'm like, you know what? Michigan, I'm buying. I know it's bleachers. I'm going to buy seat one. I'm going to be okay. And seat one is in the middle of the section. The aisles are at like seat 16. Mm-hmm. And I was like, it was a very poor choice.
21: Right.
3: With the Bills making their debut tonight, there's a chance that Josh Allen and Highmark Stadium become the best player stadium combo in all of sports. I have a couple of other nominees if you guys want them.
21: Oh, wait, we're still thinking. Hold on. Are we going to rank these two?
3: You don't have to rank them. You just think about them.
21: So you have Josh Allen and a stadium he hasn't played in yet, right?
3: Yeah, the unknown of Highmark.
21: Okay, the unknown of Highmark.
3: Yeah. But you know Josh Allen's like an MVP.
21: Of course. Yes.
3: The other options I have, PCA. And Wrigley.
21: Pretty good. MVP.
3: Mm-hmm. And the friendly confines.
21: Sorry.
22: Not a great stadium. Gonna say it. I mean, historically, like it's awesome to be there, but like fifth inning, I'm ready to go.
21: Yeah, well, that's any baseball game for me.
22: Same with Fenway.
3: What about the combo Jalen Brunson, Madison Square Garden?
21: The best. Yes.
3: I think that might be
22: pretty
3: the
22: good.
3: Answer.
21: Yes, it's his house.
3: Because the Packers don't really have anybody with Lambeau. SoFi, well, who really cares about who plays in L.A.? And then PNC, they have Paul Skeens. It's like,
21: yes,
3: not Cam Schlittler.
21: Right, you're right. No one cares about where they play in L.A., who's playing in L.A. They just don't care.
3: Yeah. Justin Herbert.
21: They should take sports away from that city, college and professional. Booger McFarland going to join us next to talk about LSU and the ridiculous report, the idea that Sam Levitt is questionable for this game. But first, Taylor has a word from our friends over at FanDuel.
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20: Week one in the NFL is a wrap. The Seahawks stiff-armed the Pats in Seattle, while the Bills took the Texans on a haunted hayride. The Bears couldn't stop scoring in Carolina, and the Giants get the win in Harbaugh's blue debut. It's week two in the NFL. 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

0: We'll talk LSU and Mississippi with our friend Booger McFarland in just a second. But first, let's go to Dan Beyer in Sherman Oaks. He has a sports update.
1: Thanks a lot, Stu. Not that it was any surprise, but the Dodgers have just won the National League West. They topped the Reds 8-2. It's the 13th division title in the last 14 seasons for the Dodgers. Now, 24th overall, fifth straight for L.A. after their 8-2 victory today over Cincinnati. Elsewhere in Major League Baseball, Pirates lead the Brewers 7-4, so the Dodgers could move a little bit closer to Milwaukee for the best record in the National League if the Pirates can hold on to that lead. Again, that's in the bottom of the eighth. Bottom of the seventh, Rays on top of the A's by a score of 8-1. Padres and Rockies scoreless heading to the bottom of the first. University of North Carolina defensive coordinator Steve Belichick resigned following an investigation by the school into the happenings of the football program. He was put on medical leave last month. He'll remain on leave until late October. He will then officially leave the program. More news from college football. While he didn't offer an apology, Texas head coach Steve Sarkisian said he could have handled this postgame TV interview better following their win over Ohio State. Sarkisian said he should have shown, quote, more patience in the moment, end quote. Bengals quarterback Joe Burrow on the practice field today. They've got the Texans on Sunday. Nico Collins, though, was not, as the wide receiver is a little dinged up with a hamstring strain. Ravens wide receiver Zay Flowers dealing with his own hamstring strain. He missed his second straight day of practice. Patriots running back Travion Henderson says he's good to go Sunday against the Steelers. And tonight, Highmark Stadium opens. Bills home to the Lions. Stu, back to you.
0: What a great time, what a great day to have our friend Booger McFarland on. You'll see him all over your television on ABC, ESPN with Kevin Negandhi. Does a great job. They should give you a week off, Booger. I mean, they really should. For this game, you should get a week off just to enjoy the game, you know?
2: Nah, you know what? I enjoy games the way fans do, which is watching on television where I can see everything. You know, I grew up playing football, so I've never been a tailgater. I'm not a big drinker. So going to games just to stand in lines and be hot, like, what the hell is that for? I'd rather watch it in the comfort of a studio or my own home, food in hand, AC blowing on me, and relaxing. That's a football Saturday.
0: Something tells me if you do go to a game, though, Booger, you're not waiting in line for anything. I mean, you're Booger.
2: Well, I mean, at some point, I mean, you got to get out of your mode of transportation to get to the stadium. It's just way too much. Like, you got to walk somewhere. You got to go up an elevator to get to a box or a seat or whatever. Again, and when I can roll from my hotel room and go to the studio, right, and I got 12 TVs in front of me on ABC, like, that's a pretty good life, you know?
0: Yeah, it really is. I'm jealous. I'd like to sit there with you one day if I could, you know?
2: Hey, you're more than welcome, buddy.
0: Yes. Wow. That is amazing. Ask Negandhi how he feels about it. We'll see.
2: I'll pass that message.
0: Scale of 1 to 10, how much do you believe the injury report as it relates to Sam Levitt?
2: You know what? I woke up this morning and saw that. It doesn't say he's not playing. It just says he's doubtful. So I honestly have no idea. Like, the range of emotions and the range of back and forth between LSU and Ole Miss is something I'm not accustomed to dealing with. I can't wait till toe meets leather on Saturday night about 7:49 Eastern. So then we can play some football, because they're pissed off that Lane left. LSU people are pissed off that Ole Miss people can't get over it. And Ole Miss wants to make LSU, you know, this number one rival, and it's so much piss and vinegar, and it's mainly from them. And I get it, because they were the girl that was left for the new girl.
0: Yes.
2: And so all the emotion and all the piss and vinegar is coming from them, and I get it, and I understand it. But I think Lane said it the best. He's not going to throw a touchdown. Pete's not going to make a tackle.
0: Right.
2: But this is something that the fans are going to latch on to, and rightfully so. So I hope everybody has a good time. I hope it's fun and safe down in Oxford. And I think the team that runs the football the best is going to win on Saturday.
3: Booger, the last time Lane Kiffin had to replace a quarterback due to injury, Austin Simmons gets replaced by a Heisman candidate in Trinidad Chambliss. Is there any situation where LSU might have somebody better than Sam Levitt behind him?
2: Man, I got no idea. We're three games into the season. I have no idea. I know – you got Landon Clark, you got Hussein Longstreet. Like, I've heard of these guys. I've seen them play at other places. It's a different level in the SEC. You know, all these conspiracy theories out there, and everybody's trying to draw parallels in this day and age. I just know this. This is what I kind of rest my solace on with Lane Kiffin. Lane is a really good football coach. Charlie Weiss is a really good offensive coordinator. Blake Baker is a really good defensive coordinator. LSU's got a really good roster. That's kind of what I deal with. Like, I don't think this is a day and age. You know, there were times in the past when I wasn't very sure of the LSU coach, and I felt like I needed to worry and micromanage and make calls and do all. I don't need to do that now. I just talk about the game. I show up on Saturdays and I watch, man. So who knows what these guys are? I don't think anybody knows. Like, I haven't seen Hussein Longstreet since high school. Hadn't seen Landon Clark since Elon. Like, nobody knows what these dudes are, man. So we'll see. Right.
0: I'm reporting Sam Leavitt is playing. Lane Kiffin has a local radio show in Baton Rouge tonight. He's going to do the injury report again. He's going to announce it there that Sam Leavitt is fine. He's doing this. It's all theatrics. That's all. I don't mind that, by the way. I think he's great for college football, Booger.
2: Yeah, I mean, listen, Lane is a personality. And I think in this day and age, especially this particular week, with everything going on between LSU and Ole Miss, anything he says is going to be, he's going to receive a heightened level of sensitivity. These type of weeks really, and I get it, it's huge. It's the biggest game in the sport. But if you go back to the first week of the season against Clemson, it was the same thing and distraction and all this here. And LSU showed up and they played really well. They didn't allow the distractions. The better team won. I think it's going to be the same thing this week. Like the Ole Miss AD serving the LSU defensive end a lawsuit paper in the parking lot this week.
0: Yes.
2: Like, come on. Like, and the Ole Miss people say LSU's petty. So that's what I mean by the level of pettiness on both sides. That makes me really, really yearn for toe to meat leather on Saturday night.
0: Who's it a bigger game for? Who needs to win this game more? I feel like it's Mississippi, because if LSU gets you first year with Lane on your home field with Trinidad at quarterback, that's not going to be good for Mississippi. I feel like Mississippi needs it more. What do you think?
2: I mean, like the whole need it more thing, here's what I'll say about that. I think that Ole Miss has always looked at LSU as their biggest rival. LSU doesn't look at Ole Miss as the biggest rival. Ole Miss is pissed off because they're the girl they got left. And so I think naturally this game is bigger for them, but it's big for both teams. It's a 9-game SEC schedule, man. Like, right. At some point, you got to line them up and play them. And LSU's got Texas A&M at home next week. Ole Miss has got to go to Florida. Like, it doesn't get any easier in this conference, man. So you got to get wins every week you can. I think both teams need it. I think I wouldn't go who needs it more. I would just say I think this game, if you were to ask the Ole Miss people, if you could beat us and goes 5-5 the rest of the year.
0: They take it.
2: They take it.
0: Yes.
2: LSU people wouldn't take that.
0: Right.
4: Fair. Boog, you're such an even keel guy, but like, is this a game that you're getting up for since you've left LSU? Is this one of like the top games that you can remember looking forward to for LSU?
2: It's always the next one, buddy. I was looking forward to the Clemson game. Like, to me, it's this game. And then as soon as Sunday morning hits, I'm thinking about Texas A&M. Like, it's the SEC, man. Like, no one game in this conference. Like, there's some games that are bigger, man. But, we got bigger fish to fry every week. It's right. A&M. After A&M, then you got down the road, you got Alabama and Texas in back-to-back weeks. Like, it's the Southeastern Conference, man. So, I really got up for the first game because it was Lane's first game. Nobody knew what to expect. But now that we're in the SEC play, man, it's week after week after week, and they just keep coming.
0: What Booger is saying is this is Mississippi's Super Bowl, okay? This is their national championship game, and for LSU, it's just another game. Is that fair?
2: I would say that this is a bigger game for the people in Mississippi based on how the coach left and went somewhere else. For us, it is 1 of 9 in the SEC. Do we want it more? Do we want it? Absolutely. Is it going to be life or death if we don't get it somehow, some way? No, because guess what? Texas A&M, we got them next week, and they came to Baton Rouge and embarrassed us last year. So there we go. Yes. Like, it just keeps rolling over and over in this conference. Like, it's not going to be – like, we're not going to storm the field or party if you beat Ole Miss. Like, that's not how this works in the SEC, man.
3: Booger, this week in Tallahassee, FSU fired their AD. There was a viral post of moving trucks outside Mike Norvell's house. Mike Norvell said it was just for a desk delivery for his daughter, but it seemed like there were a lot of boxes there for just one desk. They have Alabama this week. What do you think the chances are Mike Norvell's FSU's coach this time next week?
2: I think vastly 100%. And they're not finna fire Mike Norvell after week three, guys. Like the internet, I get all that, and you fire the AD. But here's what you also got to look at. The guy that they appointed, the interim AD, is a good friend of Mike Norvell's. So, like, just kind of read the tea leaves. They're not finna fire him now. Now, if they got beat 70 to nothing, maybe, but I doubt that's going to happen. Mike Norvell is going to get an opportunity through the ACC to earn his and keep this job. I don't think they're going to fire him right now. He is definitely the coach who is on the hottest seat, but he does have plenty of runway to kind of save his job, but he's got to go out and get it done. But I don't think anything right now. I think Florida State is trying to get their ducks in a row from the athletic standpoint. They're a school that makes no qualms about it. They need money. They're trying to figure out a way in this new landscape how to be competitive with their money. They don't want to pay $54 million to buy Mike Norvell out. So when you look at all that, they're not about to fire him right now, because the moment they fire him, not only do you have to pay him $54, you got to pay the staff off. Then you got to get ready to get a new coach. And on top of that, you got to get a new roster. So when you fire a coach and change the roster over, I mean, 54, another 10 for the staff, that's 64. A new coach is going to run you 100, that's 164. A new roster, that's another. Like, you're talking about a $200 million deal.
0: Right.
2: We just went through the LSU. It's a $200 million deal. And for a school that doesn't have a ton of money, their words, not mine, that's hard to do, man.
0: Yep. Booger, if I tell you I think Miami is the most talented team in the country, how much blowback will I get from Booger McFarland?
2: They're one of. I'm not going to get a ton of blowback because they're super talented. The defensive line is outstanding. Jason Taylor does a phenomenal job.
0: Yeah.
2: Darian Mintz is playing well. Malachi Toney, Mark Fletcher Jr. The offensive line is a little young, but that's Mario's baby, so he's always going to have the offensive line playing well. They're super talented, man. The only question they have is their secondary. Other than that, though, like, would I feel comfortable putting Miami on the field with Texas or Notre Dame or Ohio State? 100%. Like, Miami is up there, and they should be. You know, the Athletic came out with the, I guess, I don't know where they got the figures, but estimated figures of what people are spending on their rosters. Miami's in the top 10 in spending. Should be right. A good roster.
0: Yes.
2: Should be. Yep.
3: Booger, if you were an Ohio State fan, would you trade the 2024 national championship for Kirk Cignetti?
2: No, you don't believe in trading. Come on, man. Like, listen. I mean, Ryan Day's won a national championship, man. Like, yeah. Ryan Day and Nick Sirianni, I think, are viewed the same. And here's why I say that. People say that the teams win because they're super talented and they win in spite of the coach. But when they lose, they blame Ryan Day and they blame Nick Sirianni. You can't have it both ways. Nick Sirianni has been to two Super Bowls, 1-1, if I'm not mistaken. I think if you're Ryan Day's won a ton of games. I think he's 84-13 or 83-13 or something like that with a national championship.
0: It's ridiculous, yes.
2: Come on, man. Like, give the guy some credit. You can't have it both ways.
0: Just quickly here on the NFL, and we'll get you out of here, because you mentioned Matthew Stafford. Should we be concerned about the L.A. Rams?
2: 100%.
0: Really?
2: I think we're going to look up after the first five games, and they're going to be 2-3.
0: Wow.
2: And they're going to be 2-3. Because you got to look at it. Think about this now. Super team. Everybody's, you know, blah, blah, blah. And that was with Myles Garrett and Aaron Donald coming back. Myles Garrett is not going to play the next four games. And Aaron Donald hasn't come back yet. And, oh, by the way, the guy you traded Myles Garrett for is no longer there. So you're really down three players. You're down Jared Verse, Myles Garrett, and Aaron Donald. All right? Now you have an offense where – the offense looked kind of okay against San Francisco. Matthew Stafford really looked – he played bad. I think they're going to beat the Giants Monday night. But if you look at the rest of their schedule coming up, they got Philly, Buffalo, and then I think Houston or somebody else. Like, yeah. It is a murderer's row in the first five.
0: Yeah.
2: I think after the first five, we could look up and they'll be 2-3, and, you know, certain shows will be wondering if they're going to make the playoffs, just like they were wondering if they were going to go 17-0 last week.
0: Right. Booger, have you ever seen a quarterback in all your time being around football, playing football? Have you ever seen a quarterback quite like Josh Allen?
2: Yeah, I mean, he's a freak, man.
0: It's weird.
2: Yes. he's one of one, dude.
0: Yes.
2: Because he's faster than you think. He's bigger than you think, and he can throw the football. The one weakness he had was his accuracy coming out of Wyoming, and he's fixed that.
1: Yes.
2: Like, I think he's the best quarterback in football.
0: Right.
2: I'm willing to have the conversation with Patrick Mahomes because Mahomes got pellets on the wall and he's won 3 Super Bowls. But right now, if you told me I could have the first pick of any quarterback in football, I'm taking Josh Allen.
0: I'm not certain I disagree. Taylor, you have something for him? Or
3: yeah, Booger.
0: You're just happy with your Cignetti question and we're done here?
3: No. Booger, I was going to ask, since you mentioned Patrick Mahomes, what the Chiefs offense was able to do against the Broncos front seven especially, was that almost a statement that Kansas City is going to be back in the AFC picture?
2: I think it was a statement of what they want to do. Like, the biggest liar in football is week one. I'm not saying that it was a lie as far as Kansas City is concerned. I think Denver's going to be a really good team. So you watch that game, you're like, man, Denver sucks. No, they don't. Denver's going to be really good. I do think the one addition they made on offense was Kenneth Walker. The receivers are still the same. You still got Rashee Rice, Xavier Worthy, Thornton. Like, those guys don't scare anybody. So when you can't get 180 yards rushing, how do they win? Like, it's, to me, it's the same issue. I don't think KC is ready to be back among the elite teams in the AFC. I think it was a good win, a lot of emotion. It's very similar to the emotional level that you're going to get in Oxford, Mississippi. Super emotional. I think the team's going to play well. That being Ole Miss, you know, think about the emotion. Mahomes is coming back. First time they see Mahomes since he got hurt on that field. Denver, the AFC West favorite, is now in your house where you used to be the favorite. Man, it was so much emotion in Kansas City on Monday night. It was hard for Kansas City to lose that game. So let's just wait and see.
0: All right.
2: When we get to Halloween, I want you guys to call me back.
0: We will.
2: Let's remember some of these things, because I think, much like in Major League Baseball, we shouldn't make judgments until Memorial Day. I think in football, we shouldn't make judgments until Halloween.
0: All right.
2: Once Halloween gets here, everybody takes their mask off and you know who they are.
0: Right.
2: I think that's a good way to look at it, and we should reconvene November the 1st.
0: All right, so Taylor, mark my calendar here to call Booger McFarland November 1st. Let's not bother him on Halloween, okay?
2: Yeah, I'll be trick-or-treating. By the way, Halloween, if I'm not mistaken, Halloween is on a Friday night this year.
0: Oh, really? Wow, you like that, huh? You like a Friday night Halloween,
2: I think it's good for the kids. Friday night, trick-or-treat, have a little party. You can have – usually there's costume parties. It's hard to have a costume party on a Tuesday. But you can have one like on a Friday night where everybody can get hammered and have some fun and all that good stuff.
0: Yes. You're the go-to house in your neighborhood, aren't you? You have big bars. You got it all, don't you?
2: My wife has made it that way. When I was single, I would turn all the lights off and wouldn't answer the door. But my wife has gotten really good at this. So we got bars and candy everywhere. You know how that goes.
0: She's been good at getting you to socialize.
2: Yeah, I mean, there's a reason I have a wooden door, not a glass door.
0: Taylor, put it on the poll before we get Booger out of here. Is week one the biggest liar in the NFL? And then put this on the poll as well. Biggest liar in football, week one or Lane Kiffin? Booger's going to get mad at me. He's going to get mad.
2: The husband left her for another woman.
0: Right.
2: And the girl that got left is going to have 60,000 of her friends with her.
0: Yes.
2: And they're going to be just super pissed off, super angry, super emotional, because the guy that left you is coming back into your neighborhood, and he's going to, and they're having dinner at a restaurant. And 60,000 people are just going to be heckling. Like, yeah. That's the way I would describe it, man.
0: Right. Yeah, he left his playoff team for a team that was 7-6.
2: And that's why he said, hey, he told his team, there's no pressure on us, man. We're

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5: Greg Wingo going to join us to start off hour number two. Our thanks to Booger McFarland for joining us in that last segment. I am glad we didn't include him in the Think About It Thursday. That guy doesn't like going to games. 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Mikey, let's get to the top five games of the week, or the weekend, I should say. Taylor's going to take care of college. You and I will take care of the NFL. Give us some music here.
6: My first one, yes. OLI.
5: Well, hold on. You're going 5-4-3-2-1, so we're going to go around the horn here, right?
6: Okay.
5: All right, so you have OLIs. I have no OLIs.
6: I have one OLI.
5: All right, go ahead. What's yours?
6: Florida at Auburn.
5: Nice game.
6: Early season who's who, I think.
5: Yes. Is it really?
6: I don't think either of these teams are who.
5: Right.
6: But one of these teams will definitely not be a who after.
5: Okay. Put it on the poll, Taylor. Is Florida Auburn an early who's who game? Ridiculous. I think you're right, though. Anyway, so go. Number five, you.
6: Number five, ranked matchup, Houston versus Texas Tech. The reason why it's five, Houston's still starting Connor Wegman.
5: Yes.
6: And I hate Connor Wegman as a quarterback.
5: But I like that game. I do. I have that game circled.
6: Should be higher if Connor Wegman wasn't playing.
5: All right, Mikey, number five, your fifth most intriguing NFL game of the weekend.
7: Number five, Saints at Ravens.
5: Wow.
7: I want to see more Tyler Shuck, and I want to see if the Ravens can do it against someone else.
5: Yes, great transition of music. I appreciate it. Number five for me, 0-1 Packers.
7: Stop it!
5: 1-0 Jets. The Jets.
7: Stop it!
5: The Jets home opener. LeFleur. The Packers are 0-1. I want to see if they go to 0-2. I want to see if the Jets are for real. They beat the Titans. That's not a real football team. The Packers are. So I will take the Jets and Packers as my fifth most intriguing game of the weekend. It upsets Mikey. He wants me to stop talking about the Jets. Number four, please. College football. Taylor, go ahead.
6: Mississippi State at South Carolina. I think you can make the case that these are two of the most electric quarterbacks in all of college football. Kamario Taylor very quietly putting together a Heisman-like season in Starkville, and then Lenora Sellers at South Carolina.
5: All right. Mikey, your fourth most intriguing NFL game. Thank you. Music.
7: Number four for me is the best coach, the best offensive coach in football going up against Ben Johnson. It's Kevin O'Connell and the Vikings against the Bears.
5: Enough of him. Jesus. Seriously. It's not a quarterback whisperer. That means any quarterback would be good if he was their quarterback.
7: Carson Wentz is my retort to that.
5: J.J. McCarthy is my retort to that.
7: Sam Darnold. I'll win this. You're up.
5: Kyler Murray. Right. You got hurt. Same old, same old. Whisperer did nothing. Number four for me. I have no idea if Burrow's playing. He hurt his back. I don't know. His back is hurt from carrying that franchise for a decade. I have the Bengals and Texans. That's an intriguing game. Number four. Taylor, your third most intriguing college game. I love the music transition. Keep going.
6: SMU at Louisville.
5: Big game.
6: Big game in the ACC. Another ranked. Louisville's loss to Ole Miss might be the best loss in the country so far.
5: Yes, back to the NFL. Mikey, your third most intriguing game.
7: I already see what Taylor's about to do, and I'm going to take Bengals at Texans as my third most intriguing game.
5: All right, I'm going to go Bills-Lions tonight. Both teams 1-0. This game, it's too early in the season for this kind of game. I have to brace myself, put the kids to bed. I'm going Bills-Lions, number three. Back to college.
6: Speaking of putting the kids to bed, LSU at Ole Miss in the Grove.
5: That's two?
6: Number two. I think there's a bigger game this week.
7: Come on. Come on, man. You can't see where he's going here.
5: Yeah, I do.
7: All right. Number two for me.
5: Yes.
7: NFL music?
5: Yep.
7: Jaguars at Broncos. Was it a fluke with the Broncos? How good are the Jaguars? Let's go.
5: All right. Same for me. That's number two. Jags, Broncos. Number two, back to college.
6: My biggest game of the weekend, the undefeated North Carolina Tar Heels going on the road to Clemson. Can North Carolina turn out the noise around their program that is all self-inflicted that Belichick might have created by just being in Chapel Hill?
5: What do you mean might have created? He created it, and if he loses might a couple have. Of games, he'll be fired. Go ahead, Mikey. Back to the NFL.
7: Taylor telegraphed it at three. Number one game for me is tonight, Detroit at Buffalo. These are just two juggernaut teams that usually put on a display.
5: All right. And number one for me is Monday night, Giants-Rams.
6: Wow.
5: Giants 1-0.
6: Rams
5: 0-1. Yes, I desperately want to see the Rams, who I said Rams of the field. I started that conversation. I want to see him start the season 0-2. 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
12: For the 13th time in 14 seasons, the Los Angeles Dodgers are NL West champions, topping the Reds today 8-2. 24th NL West title for the Dodgers in their fifth straight. They also moved a bit closer to Milwaukee for the top seed in the NL after the Brewers fell to the Pirates. So the Dodgers now two back as Milwaukee lost 7-4 today in the Steel City. Padres right now in the thick of the playoff push in the National League. They're up early and often on the Rockies, 7-1 in the bottom of the second inning. Rays just went final top of the A's by a count of 10-1. Atlanta Falcons did not have Tua Tagovailoa on the practice field today. No practice for him. However, full practices for Michael Penix Jr. and Cooper Rush. Bengals quarterback Joe Burrow was on the practice field today, but no workout for Texans wide receiver Nico Collins, who's dealing with a hamstring strain. Lions and Bills tonight to start week two in Buffalo. I'm Dan Beyer.
13: Portions of the show are recorded. You want winners? He went 0 for 14 picking bowl games.
14: God bless football.
13: You want hot takes? He said Patrick Mahomes would be a disaster.
14: Really?
13: You want baseball news? He doesn't even know who Kyle Tucker is.
14: Oh, okay.
13: In his personal record book, Kevin Durant hasn't won a ring yet.
14: I'm just telling you that's what he's doing.
13: You're listening to the man who made falling upwards an art form.
14: It's crazy.
13: This is Stu Gotts and Company, live.
14: Trey Wingo going to join us here in just a second. A man who doesn't pay his bills. We'll get to that. The OG the OG football show is killing it. It features Stink, Merrill Hodge, Damian Woody. It's available every Monday throughout the NFL season on YouTube and wherever you get your podcast. That show is going great. You paying your bills not going so great. You were supposed to join us Monday. What happened to you, Trey Wingo?
15: Yeah, first of all, always good to be with you. And it's all part of the Wingo Network on YouTube, where you also get the Inside Football, this Trey Wingo Show, Straight Facts Only podcast, and Trey Wingo Golf. Check it out. Things are going great. So here's what happened. We're all set up to do this Monday, right? So I get in here, everything's set up, ready to roll. And I'm in the room with you guys. And all of a sudden, my internet goes down. I'm like, gotta reboot the router or the motor. So I do that for like 15, 20 minutes. Nothing has happened.
14: Right.
15: Now, there was a freak October 2011 snowstorm up here on the East Coast where we all lived near the studios in Bristol. We lost power for like 2 weeks. It was brutal. At that time, I had the good fortune of staying at a hotel that had Wi-Fi with a guy who was the VP of sales at Comcast. So we became friends. Mm-hmm. So I texted him and said, hey, dude, something's wrong. I got no cable. I got no internet. I'm trying to reboot it. What's going on? He goes, let me check. He said, they cut it off because you missed a payment. I was like, wait a minute, what? I've been paying these guys out the wazoo for 15 freaking years.
14: Yes.
15: I missed one payment in August. Snip, snip.
14: Yes.
15: It's cut.
14: Yes.
15: So we got it fixed. I paid the late charges and everything. All good. Nothing but love for my folks at Comcast Xfinity, but I was like, damn, that was harsh.
14: You would figure a guy with this many shows would have no trouble paying the bills. I mean,
15: just a lapse on my part. We had moving parts. The kids came home. I went out to see my parents. All this kind of stuff was going on and on.
14: Right. The definition of what have you done for me lately? 25.
15: I mean, like, how about you have until this date to make the payment? Just saying. But it's all good. Everything is working, and all my fiduciary responsibilities have been taken care of.
14: What a week one, by the way. I know we're on to week two already. We have a big game tonight, but how was your week one? I think the scoring average for the games was 49.5 points per game, which tied the NFL record. What a week one, Trey.
15: Yeah, it actually, 25 points per game was the highest scoring week one we've ever had since the AFL-NFL merger of 1970.
14: Yeah.
15: And we had 10 teams score at least 30 points when you count the Kansas City Chiefs putting that ass whooping on the Denver Broncos on Monday night, 31-10.
14: Yeah.
15: Look, there were only a couple of games that surprised me. The Chargers laying an egg against the Cardinals at home, total surprise. Like I really thought that the Chargers could be that team. And look, it's only week one. The Texans lost their first three games last year, went on to win 12 games and made the playoffs. So right. Yep. You know, we always have these overreactions in week one, but that was an egg that the Chargers laid. And, and there's no excuse for it. There's no excuse for it.
14: Right.
15: That was the shocker to me. I went out on a limb before the season started and said, sleep on Kansas City all you want. You're telling me they have Patrick Mahomes back and Andy Reid. Now they have a running game and they're going to be terrible. I'm just not buying it. And I thought that win on Monday night was a statement game for Kansas City because everybody they drafted played well.
14: Yeah.
15: Everybody they didn't draft and sign, that kid Khalil Benson who played left tackle, hadn't played a snap in college at left tackle, held his own against a great defensive line. Mm-hmm. They redid the entire secondary. Not a single starter from last year on Kansas City's secondary was back. They shut down Bo Nix with Jaylen Waddle and Cortland Sutton, and Kenneth Walker was an absolute beast.
16: Trey, we just had Booger McFarland on, and he said there's no bigger liar than week one in the NFL. But with all these overreactions, I'm curious, what's your favorite overreaction that we're all experiencing this week?
15: Oh, I think that the Rams are done. You know?
14: Like Booger did say that, right, though.
16: Say hello to the champion.
14: Wait, hold on.
16: Say hello to the champion of that.
14: But hold on. Later on in the interview, Booger did say he would be concerned about the Rams. I'm just letting you know.
15: Here's what I'll say. I think the Rams knew that there was a 50-50 shot that what they were going to try and do in Australia wasn't going to work. but they wanted to make sure they were ready for the rest of the season. Have you seen Kyle Shanahan's press conference the last couple of days?
14: No.
15: He is like, I don't know which end is up. I don't know what time it is. Having made that trip myself a couple of times and come back,
14: yeah,
15: the back end is way more difficult than the front end.
14: No doubt.
15: Now, look,
14: yep,
15: there are concerns for the Rams when you see Myles Garrett's going to miss four games. Aaron Donald didn't play. Matthew Stafford played poorly in that game. But you look by the middle of that third quarter, they were gassed. They just had nothing.
14: Right.
15: The travel got to them.
14: Yeah.
15: I think they were willing to say, okay, we don't want to mess up 3 weeks for 1 week. And since we have no definitive evidence one way or the other that one way is better than the other, let's just see what happens if we do it this way. And it didn't work out for them.
14: No.
17: Trey, what's your level of worry with the Green Bay Packers, who are now 0-6 in games where Micah Parsons not on the field?
15: Hmm. Well, not only that, no Josh Jacobs and no running game that they can rely on. You know, a lot of what Jordan Love did the last couple of seasons, they relied on that running game to open up throwing lanes. He completed, 50% of his passes? And they couldn't hold off a team that they had a 12-point lead on in the second half, who was playing their backup quarterback in Carson Wentz. I would say there are legit concerns in Green Bay, because how they want to structure that offense is, let's get the running game going, and that will open up the passing game. They didn't have a running game, and the passing game was never there. And Brian Flores, you know, people were giving him grief for all the things he was doing in the first half. It worked in the second half. They just wore him down. I think they became one of the few teams ever in NFL history to be up by 12 and lose by 17.
14: Crazy, right?
15: I mean, you just don't do that often in the NFL. And Carson Wentz became the second backup quarterback for Minnesota to throw three touchdowns and no interceptions in his debut. The last guy to do it was Fran Tarkenton, who did it in his first game in the history of the Vikings franchise.
14: And now the Packers run into that juggernaut, the New York Jets. I mean, how about that?
15: Listen, I'll tell you this. I loved what I saw from your Jets, too, guys.
14: So did
15: I. It was the Titans.
14: Yeah.
15: I get it. They looked like a team.
14: Yes.
15: They looked like they had a plan. They were buttoned up. They knew what they wanted to execute, and they did it.
14: Yes.
15: For the first time in my memory since Rex Ryan was there, the Jets are not definitively the worst team in their own division. That is squarely on the Miami Dolphins. And by the way, what the Dolphins are doing, and I'm sure you guys know this, players can't tank, organizations can tank.
14: Yeah.
15: The Dolphins are tanking this season. Now, they'll try, and the coach has to win games, but two things. Their top five top paid players are all playing on other teams.
14: Mm-hmm.
15: And Tua's salary this year that the Dolphins are paying is more than every other starter on their offense. So that's how organizations tank.
14: Yes. Ryan Fitzpatrick said yesterday he thinks the Dolphins could go 0-17. Do you agree?
15: Well, I asked Stink, because he called the Raiders Dolphins game. I said, that might have been a winnable game for them. Do you think they will win another game? And he said, yes, I think they'll pick off one or two. Look, it could go south in a hurry for them. And they're not even hiding it. They know that they're all in on the 2027 draft. And my only thing is, if you do that, that's fine. But then don't fire the coach because he didn't win. Like, that's ridiculous. You're setting this coach up to not win. And then you can't, after the season, well, he didn't win. You didn't want him to win. Like, you know, you didn't want him to win. They're not as blatant as they were a few years ago with Brian Flores, when allegedly, reportedly, supposedly, they were offering bribes for him to lose games. But, you know, you are putting this guy in a position to not win games, so you can't fire him if he doesn't win.
14: Mm-hmm.
17: Trey, we mentioned the Jets earlier, and one of the teams that the Jets fans are keeping an eye on this year is the Colts, because of that Sauce Gardner getting that first-round pick.
15: Yeah.
17: I think everybody just kind of assumed that Daniel Jones would bounce back after that Achilles injury. But are the Colts in trouble, or were the Ravens just that good?
14: Mm.
15: Well, yeah, Declan Doyle dialed up a game, the new offensive coordinator for the Ravens.
14: Yes.
15: Look, you have to understand now, we're talking about Derrick Henry is third all-time on the rushing touchdowns list, only behind Emmitt Smith and LaDainian Tomlinson. So we're talking about a guy who's still special at a very, very older age, especially for that position. I just think that the Ravens were a more physical football team. And if you look across the entire NFL week one, it's really sort of a throwback to how things used to be. Physicality, running game is now sort of dictating everything else. The Niners were certainly the more physical team. The Giants were certainly the more physical team. The Jets were the more physical team. I just think that the Colts got their asses kicked on the line of scrimmage, and Lamar Jackson did Lamar Jackson for lack of a better term.
14: Yeah.
15: Like that one play where he had two guys.
14: Unbelievable.
15: Basically closing in him, and all he did was duck down and run out for about 20 yards. I mean, that's what it's like when this guy's on a heater, and when Derrick Henry is doing what he's doing,
14: It
15: allows Lamar Jackson to do those things. They feed off each other perfectly.
17: If you're the Colts going from Derrick Henry to Kenneth Walker back-to-back games now on Sunday Night Football, woof.
14: Yeah.
15: They're staring 0-2 in the face.
14: Yes,
15: because
14: good.
15: The Chiefs cannot afford, as a Sauce Gardner former fan who's going to benefit from that draft pick. Exactly
14: lose them all.
15: But, the Chiefs got to start out strong. I mean, they had to win that game somehow, and they dominated Denver. But if they start 2-0, then people are going to start thinking about the Chiefs as the Chiefs again.
14: Yes.
15: I don't think, Andy Reid, the only flaw in Andy Reid's coaching style has ever been is that he forgets about the running game. They ain't going to forget about that running game with what Kenneth Walker did.
14: No.
15: And people are like, well, Holmes didn't look right. Yeah, he started 2-12. He finished 13-15 in his first meaningful game since December 14th. And he hardly played or practiced at all. So Mahomes is going to get better. I think they're going to take more shots down the field than they did against Denver, because that secondary is not one you want to F with. But I think they'll try and hit Xavier Worthy. They'll try and hit Rashee Rice. Hell, Travis Kelce had more receiving yards than any other tight end in football in week one.
14: Crazy.
15: Which is kind of bonkers in week 14 if you think about it. So, as a Jets fan, I think you should be pretty happy, because I don't think Indy has the horses to handle up front what the Chiefs are bringing.
14: Trey, I have two teams for you that are 0-1, but despite that, I think their fan – well, let's see if you agree. Should their fan bases be happy based on the results from last week? I'll start with the Texans, Houston Texans.
15: Yeah, I think they'll be okay.
14: Yes.
15: I think the Texans will be fine. Now, they got an interesting 1 week, too.
14: Yep.
15: That's a big game coming off what you did against the Buffalo Bills. But I will bet on that DeMeco Ryans coaching staff and that defense all the time. Like that throw that Josh made to Palmer to sort of seal the game.
14: Ridiculous.
15: It's insane. That was an artist.
14: Well,
15: okay? That was Rembrandt painting.
14: Yes.
15: That's how good that throw was.
14: But Trey, that's my point. Like that defense, that defense is going to be good, but occasionally you'll run into Josh Allen. He's going to put up 30-something on you. If they score 30 every game, though, they're going to win most of the games they play in. So I would walk away encouraged if I'm a Texan fan.
15: I would agree. The only thing that concerns me is that C.J. Stroud did the C.J. Stroud thing when it mattered the most.
14: Yes.
15: Like he was moving them down the field. I'm like, oh, my God, they're going to come back and win this game.
14: Right.
15: And he takes a sack where you cannot take a sack, just dirt it. And then he fumbles the ball again. Remember, he had two fumbles, lost them both in this game. He had five interceptions and five fumbles. They didn't turn over all those fumbles in the playoff games. But in two playoff games, five fumbles, five interceptions, two fumbles that he gave away in that game against Buffalo. That's the guy that's betting on himself.
14: Turned
15: down, a $50, $60 million a year contract.
14: Right.
15: As a quarterback, you're paid for three things, in my opinion, in the NFL. Win on third down.
14: Yep.
15: Win in the red zone and win in the two-minute situation, end of the first half, end of the game. He did not win in the last 2 minutes of that game, and that's the reason they lost.
14: Yep. The second team is the Saints, only because now
15: – absolutely.
14: They should have won that game. They could have won that game, but they walk away. Their fan base walks away knowing, hey, we have a really good young quarterback. I mean, you have to feel good.
15: I do. And Merrill Hodge said it on the OG Football Show. His breakout player this year was Tyler Shuck.
14: Yeah.
15: And, he had a couple of interceptions early, and it looked like the Lions were going to roll, but they kept fighting. They kept battling. I like what I see out of Tyler Shuck. You have Olave. You have Juwan Jennings, who was a former wide receiver, has blown up, and now he's really good mobile tight end. If you're New Orleans in a division that is very winnable, the NFC South, I think you have to feel pretty good about things.
14: Yep.
17: Staying in the NFC South, is there a chance that the Panthers are sneaky good and they just ran into the best offense of all time?
15: It's a great question.
14: It really is.
15: They kind of snuck into the playoffs last year. That defense is problematic. I don't know. Like, I'm not convinced one way or the other on Carolina. But you mentioned the Bears. Like, guys, that was an effortless 59 points.
14: I know.
15: It was effortless.
14: I know.
15: Like, Caleb only threw it 29 times.
14: Crazy.
15: And I think of his eight completions, I'm certain four of them were just throwaways. Nah, nothing there. We'll just live to fight another day. If you're trying to face the Bears, the scariest thing you'll see is that they can play bully ball now. Menangai and both DeAndre Swift were beasts on the ground. They both had over 100 yards. Now, you throw that in with a guy like Caleb, who is now hitting the singles. And we've talked about this before. Hey, his home runs are always there. They're unbelievable. He completed 57% of his throws last year. He was 21 of 29. And again, I think four of those incompletions were just dirty him to live the fight another day. If he's hitting 68 to 67, 65% of his throws with that running game, they will be impossible to stop. Now, their defense is really bad, so they're going to have to outscore everybody. But I think that Bears offense is capable of a lot of things. We'll see what they do against Minnesota and that Brian Flores-led defense. But I think that there's a legitimate concern that that offense could be the best offense in football this year.
14: If we're drafting NFL coaches, how long do you go before you take Ben Johnson?
15: Well, when he goes forward on a fourth and whatever from his own 21, negative points. Like, I'm sorry, guys. We got to get over this ridiculous sickness that field goals and puntings are, you know, a measles outbreak.
14: Yes.
15: Okay, it's not. Those are good times. Any drive that ends in a kick is a positive drive.
14: Yeah.
15: So I just, you know, I love Ben Johnson, but at some point, that's going to bite him in the ass. And like it bit him in the ass in the playoff game against the Rams last year.
14: If they
15: kicked those two field goals instead of going for it, they need a field goal to win at the end of the game instead of a touchdown to tie and send it into overtime. This is not difficult. I don't know why people run away from this concept.
14: If I had that quarterback, though, I'd be tempted as well. If we're drafting quarterbacks, okay, for the next 15 years, this guy is going to be your starting quarterback. How far are you going before you get to Caleb Williams? He's one, right? He has to be one.
15: I agree. I mean, I think with the progression we've seen, first of all, from getting real coaching, despite the going forward on fourth down, from year one to year two, and now the running game that he has and the progression he's made, understanding that completing passes like on second and five and third and four are really good things if you need to, I think you would start with Caleb at this point.
14: Man.
17: Trey, have we entered the territory where John Harbaugh is now underrated as a coach? Because that Giants team, I'm not sure if anybody thought the culture change would be this quick.
15: Look, I don't think John Harbaugh's underrated. I don't know how much I take out of that game. It was 9/11 Sunday, or Sunday after 9/11,
14: yep.
15: 25 years later in New York. Emotions extremely high. The Cowboys had a very young defense out there. They apparently didn't understand how to cover things in the flat. Like, you know, Jackson Dart did an amazing thing. Like, take a profit. You never go broke taking a profit. There's a guy wide open. I mean, they weren't NFL open. They were college open. That's how open these receivers and Isaiah Likely was in the flat all the time. There were a ton of busted coverages by the Dallas Cowboys with a very young defensive play caller, Christian Parker, a lot of young players on defense. Kudos to the Giants. They were the more physical team. I think Dallas can play a lot better. If I'm a Cowboys fan, though, the thing that concerns me is George Pickens was a no-show.
14: Yeah.
15: Like, you know, he had two catches and a couple of big drops.
14: Yep.
15: CD is a real wide receiver one, and this is why George Pickens is on a one-year prove-it deal.
14: Would you be surprised if the Giants beat the Rams this weekend? It seems like it would be.
15: I think so. I think the Rams need to announce their presence with authority, for lack of a better term, like Eddie Calvin Nukalush in the greatest sports movie of all time, Bull Durham. And I think getting Aaron Donald back, there will be some energy in that building and in that game. And I think the Rams come correct this weekend.
14: Trey, it feels we were discussing this yesterday. It's a great Thursday night game tonight, but it feels a little early for a Bills-Lions tilt, does it not? I mean,
15: this is, you know, if you're a schedule maker, you want this in December on your network. You know, this is unbelievable.
14: Yes.
15: And just to give it how important home field advantage is as the Bills break in a new stadium, over the last 50 games, the Bills and the Lions are tied for the best home field advantage, 36-14. We'll see if that transfers over into a new building. But the Bills have really had the Lions number. They've won five straight over the Lions. The last time the Lions beat the Bills was week six of the 2006 season when Lions head coach Dan Campbell was a playing tight end for the Detroit Lions. That's how long it's been since the Lions have beaten the Bills.
14: Mikey. Too many people are saying we look competent, and we'll take it. I mean, I'm okay. I don't need to look good. I just need to be organized, and we look organized. I mean, this is amazing.
16: I like being competent. I don't like everybody saying we look competent. Just look away. Just look away.
15: It's called optimism. You guys haven't had a lot of it lately.
16: No. I don't know what that is. Yeah. You're speaking another language.
14: Mikey said he'd be happy if the season ended yesterday. I mean, he's just happy. He's 1-0. He can't go 1-1 if the season ends today, you know?
15: Well, I was about to say, like, just then the season has a whole new meaning on it. Stop when they want to know. Winners! Winners!
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1: I mentioned earlier that Patrick Mahomes was having a birthday today.
2: Yeah.
1: And that's perfect because someone else is too. The National Football League.
2: Oh,
1: that's
2: that
1: right.
2: Makes sense.
1: It's the anniversary of them being formed back in 1920.
2: Wow.
1: That's right. 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
2: Well, the Camry hasn't been around quite that long, but it has been around for a very long time. 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
1: Isn't it amazing the things we have here? 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
1: 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And again, happy birthday once again to Patrick Mahomes. We're
2: right
1: on West Wabash. 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

0: Thanks to Trey Wingo for joining us in that last segment. Willie Colon coming up in just a minute. But first, let's go to Dan Beyer. He's got a sports update.
1: Stu, Dodgers win the NL West again. Fifth straight year and the 13th time in 14 seasons and 24th time overall. Dodgers beat the Reds today by a score of 8-2. Now the Pirates beat Milwaukee 7-4. So the Dodgers now within two of the Brew Crew for the best record in the National League. Padres right now in the thick of that wild card race. They're up on the Rockies today 7-1 in the fourth inning at Coors. Rays top the A's by a count of 10-1, while tonight Highmark Stadium is the site where the Buffalo Bills will open up their brand new stadium at home against the Lions, kickoff at 8:20 Eastern time. Looking ahead to more Week 2 action, Joe Burrow was on the practice field for the Bengals today. They've got the Texans on Sunday. No practice for wide receiver Nico Collins of Houston. He's dealing with a hamstring injury. Zay Flowers of the Ravens missed his second straight practice because of his hamstring issue, while the ankle of Patriots running back Travion Henderson is okay. He says he's going to play in Week 2 against the Steelers after missing last week's loss in Seattle. Steelers corner Joey Porter Jr. did one drill in practice today, then left the field with a trainer. No practice for Falcons quarterback Tua Tagovailoa. Full practices, though, in Atlanta for Cooper Rush and Michael Penix Jr., while the Rams officially placed edge rusher Myles Garrett on injured reserve. University of North Carolina defensive coordinator Steve Belichick resigned following an investigation by the school into the happenings of the football program. Belichick was put on leave last month and will remain on leave until late October, when he will then officially leave the program. School didn't explain Belichick's connection in the investigation, but mentioned the actions in question were isolated and not a systemic failure. Stu, back to you.
0: It is great to see Willie Colon, and he is a busy man. New podcast, The Bart and Willie Show. 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Willie, why are you doing so much, man? What's going on with you?
2: Because my wife's expensive, and my kids, and my damn kids are expensive. And you would think after having a long NFL career, being a Super Bowl champ, and acquired enough money to make an honest living for the rest of my life, you think that would be enough. But my kids need the Wi-Fi. My wife likes restaurants. And so I continue to be overweight and work for the man.
0: So there's never enough is what you're saying, huh?
2: Never enough, dog. Never.
0: How'd you start the show with Bart? How did this show come together? I'm excited to hear it.
2: Well, Bart got his ass fired, so he needed to do it. No.
0: Well, I mean, he did. You're right. Yes, he did. Right.
2: He did. Listen, I've been fired, so I can't throw rocks. Yes. With all that said, no, we have been thinking about this for some time. The timing just was never right. We were kind of stewing, and before we got the call from Playmaker to eventually do this, me and him was in the lab and working on something ourselves. It just so happened that Bart had got a call from Playmaker. He told them, hey, man, if I do this, I want to do it with Willie. He's my guy. We've been wanting to kind of do this together for a while. They said, no problem. Let's get it going. And, you know, right in the mix of that, Bart got let go. So it kind of is by God's grace and timing that we, you know, he stumbled out of one and fell into another one. And here we are trying to make magic for a playmaker. So shout out to them.
3: Willie, as a New Yorker and somebody who later went on to play for the Jets, you've seen how much the Jets mean to that market. Do they finally have a team that's competent? Because I feel like competent has been the key word when it comes to this Jets team.
0: We'll take competent. I'm good with that.
2: Competent is the right word because they were just so bad last year, right? Going 3-14. They just didn't look like a competent team. And it started at the quarterback position. You know, Aaron Glenn stepped into that market ballot. He had played for it, scouted for it, and obviously went to, you know, coached for a couple other organizations. But when he came back, man, he had sold the Jet fan base that this was going to be a rough, tough, physical down. You know, we're going to, you know, you're going to be proud of the product on the field. That's what he kept saying. So week one against the Steelers, you watch that game, man. The Jets up front beat the hell out of the Steelers, right? It was a special teams mishaps that gave Aaron Rodgers back the ball in the red zone. Aaron Rodgers does what Aaron Rodgers does, scores, and the Steelers escape out of that building with a touchdown. But what happened after that, you saw an avalanche. You saw a snowball. The team just pretty much implode, and they let go of Sauce Gardner. Quentin Williams goes to the Cowboys. And a lot of people was like, well, these guys aren't even competent, not even competing. People got to remember, that roster, what we saw towards the middle of the season, towards the back half, you're dealing with C-level ball players, right? You're dealing with guys who were on the practice squad. And so they couldn't compete, and it didn't matter what the outfit looked like. With all that said, I think Aaron Glenn was conscious and really, really had a man in the mirror moment where he said, this is my defense. I'm going to call the defense. If I'm going to go down, right, if I'm going to get, you know, exited out the building for whatever reason,
0: right,
2: I want to do it on my terms, and I want to give it an honest shot. So I think him calling this defense, him giving Frank, getting Frank Wright, who a lot of people respect in the business, them going out and getting Geno with a host of other veterans, this group needed to grow up from inside the locker room and out. And I think that's kind of the campaign right now for the New York Jets. They want to be adults on and off the field.
4: Willie, as a former Jets offensive lineman, I got to ask you about another former Jets offensive lineman, Elijah Vera Tucker's comments, where he said that the locker room, the Jets organization, is accustomed to losing. What are your thoughts on what he had to say now playing for the Patriots?
2: You know, it's weird because I kind of felt the same way when I got to the Jets in 2013. They had lost to my Steelers a year prior to that in the AFC Championship game. And when 2013 came around, which was Geno's first year, his rookie year, you know, when I got there, the locker room was kind of going through this identity crisis. And they, all the guys who were left in that locker room could talk about the yesteryears. You know, Alan Faneca was gone. Darrell Revis was now a Buck at the time, right? You know, this Jason Taylor was now retired. Bart Scott was now retired. So many of those guys, those pillars in our locker room, were out. When I got to the Jets in 2013, we were the second youngest team in the league. And those young guys didn't have older guys to lean on, at least not enough of us, right? Because I was an implant just like them. The guys that were left in that locker room were Nick Mangold, Richard Shaw Ferguson, and David Harris, and Mo Wilkerson, and a couple other those guys. Needless to say, a lot of those young guys didn't know what the Jets culture was, right? Because they weren't around for it. And the older guys that were there were kind of on the back nine and necessarily not vocal leaders. So if you have older guys not willing to show or talk about what made those teams in the past great, but yet the younger guys step into that role not knowing what to expect because they're young in themselves and they're trying to learn what it is to be a Jet, there's no middle class now in the locker room. And so it took all the way to 2015 when Fitzpatrick and Brandon Marshall and some of the guys that were now old enough 2 or 3 years in their career to kind of say, oh, this is what it means to be a pro. This is what Jets culture is. This is how to survive the media market. Oh, this is what's expected of me. And then we lose, right, in that year, because that was technically the only successful year the Jets had was in 2015. Mm-hmm. And then you start to see all the turmoil. What you have is a group of guys who, one, go rogue, two, don't understand what it is to be a Jet within the Jets culture, and three, there's so much instability from over your head into the end of the locker room. You say, hey, man, I'm just here to do my time, right? And so I can understand why he said that, because when you step into other organizations like the Steelers, where from the door it's preached to you about it's football first, family, and then we go kick ass, right? And you step into New England, there's a mold, there's a model of what it means to be a Patriot. Seattle, same thing. So you have – There's an oracle or a Bible of what it means to be a part of certain organizations. The Jets don't have that. And to be honest with you, winning's the ultimate deodorant. Everybody goes through their ish, if you will. But when you win, you get to kind of mask that up because, oh, we won, despite of what we look like in and out of the locker room.
3: Willie, outside of my family, I love the New York Yankees more than anything in this world. Before this season, I said I wouldn't trade Cam Schlittler for Paul Skeens, and one of the people that laughed at me was Michael Kay. So now people are considering me the voice of the Yankees.
0: We all laughed at you. I mean, in fairness to Michael Kay.
4: I did.
0: Yes.
3: Everybody laughed.
2: I would have laughed at you, too. I saw Paul Skeens in person. He was filthy. No Cam Schlittler, I'll tell you that. So I would have laughed, too.
0: Would you still be laughing, though? Because it appears that he was right. Taylor's right. I mean.
2: No, he's definitely right. I'm just say I would have been with the other guys laughing as well. Yeah.
3: Where's your level of confidence with this Yankee team entering the postseason?
2: So listen, I think it comes down to Judge, bottom line. I think since he's been back, there's been a momentum, there's a surgence now. I think with his ability to, you know, I think it's just the lineup, you know, and I know a lot of people are talking about Volpe. I think, I don't know if, you can answer this too. Maybe you can help me because it seems like you're more in the weeds than I am. Volpe being back and having production and being efficient, I'm like, good for the kid. Because I was worried. Like, I was worried about this kid never playing baseball again once he got put down. Right. You know what I mean? Because being a kid from New York, he's a first-round draft pick, had his struggles, and I have an opportunity to – I jump on a fan, and I obviously, like you guys, I talk to the callers, and everybody's like, da-da-da-da. And then once we got George Lombardo Jr., I was like, Volpe's done. Like, I think this guy may be working at Chick-fil-A. Like, I was worried about it. Then he comes back to New York, and the tandem between them two, I love it. So – I was all in all, man, I was worried about Volpe, and I was worried about his mental state, and I don't know why. I'm not his dad, but I thought it was a lot from the New York market. Needless to say, try not to be all over the place. I think Yankees will be fine, man. I think it just comes down to the batter judging how consistent he can be.
3: I think part of it with Volpe is almost that second chance where he probably had the same thoughts as you, like, I might never get a chance to be back in the MLB again. And then a couple of weeks later, he's back, and now he's kind of capitalizing on that opportunity.
2: That grand slam he hit the other night, I almost choked up. And I was, like, giving my kid a Capri Sun in the process. My dad, I played in this market. You know what I mean? I just know how hard it is, especially when – and, like, so you guys are privy to – I remember how bad, and I'm just pointing out guys who got destroyed by the media in the last 10 years. Like, I remember how bad this media dragged Eric Flowers for the Giants. I remember how bad they dragged Evan Neal. Like, I've just seen somehow the New York market is already, like, it's daunted, it's hard. But once in a while, they just pick one guy, and they're like, we're going to absolutely tear your head off. Right. And they kind of show the rest of the world, this is what we do to our athletes. And I felt like that's what they were doing to Anthony Volpe. And so I was just, you know, me jumping on the fence sometimes, I would just hear these callers, man. I just like, good God, I'm so happy I retired. Because I would have went looking for some of these dudes. You know what I mean? It was bad.
3: Willie, the most sad I've ever been is when they were questioning Joey Gallo about his struggles in the Bronx. And then when Joey Gallo, they were like, how do you handle going outside? Joey Gallo was like, I just don't.
2: Yeah. But bro, you say that and people think you're like, oh, you're just being funny. Or like you just kind of, but like that's real. Like I even my time as a Jet, and I was homegrown. I'm a Bronx kid. I grew up in the New York market. I grew up reading the Daily News. I grew up listening to Mad Dog, you know, Mike and the Mad Dog, all that stuff. And me as a Jet, and I would go to like clubs and restaurants. I would always get a tap on the shoulder from one dying Jets fan. Really, what are we doing? I'm like, man, I'm just trying to get through the mashed potatoes. I don't know, dog. Like I'm out here trying to play. Just like, you know what I mean, like. But no matter where I stepped outside, whatever borough I was in, I always got a tap on the shoulder. It was either about what's going on with Rex, who's Isaac, why is he here? Like, it was just a barrage of – so after a while, you're like, dude, I'm just going to Uber Eats it. I'm going to stay in today.
0: Willie, we'll let you go in just a second. This has been great. I would like to offer you a job as our Bronx correspondent. Add another job to your resume here. You and Taylor can do a Yankee podcast. Are you in? Can you be our Yankee correspondent here?
2: The more you can do. I'm with it. Sign me up.
0: Done. Yes. All right. We just signed Willie Colon. What an exciting what an exciting day for us. Hopefully he'll have time to do it. He's a busy man. Check out the new podcast, The Martin Willie Show. You can find it on Apple or YouTube. You want to promote that? Tell people what they can expect, Willie.
2: Man, so me and the loudmouth, Mr. Can't Wait, Bart Scott, have decided to do a podcast talking everything underneath the sun in regards to sports. But we also want to show the human aspect. We're both dads. Now, Bart's in the streets, in them sheets. I'm a happily married man. So that's where we separate. But we're both dads. We're both into the culture. And we want to share our personality and perspectives about what we feel about sports and life and everything. And we're excited to do so. So once again, thank you to the good people at Playmaker. Thanks. Shout out to our producer, Mark Seaman. We call him Mark Nutter. So we're doing it, man. We're excited for the opportunity.
0: All right.
2: Mondays and Fridays, check us out.
0: All right. And again, it's on Apple or YouTube. Also, Good Morning Football on ESPN, Steelers Radio 12 to 2 on iHeart, SMY Jets pre and post game show, and now a new Yankee podcast with Taylor. Willie Colon,
2: yeah.
0: We appreciate it, my friend. Thank you for joining us, sir.
2: Respect, bro. Thank you guys for the opportunity.
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5: Just in time for postseason baseball in the Bronx.
6: Listen, I know you've always wanted to do a Yankees podcast. I'm guessing the co-host you weren't expecting was Willie Colon.
5: But sometimes, Stu, the perfect co-host is the one you least suspect. And me and Willie Colon doing live podcasts from outside the Yankee Stadium on 161st Street.
6: Right.
5: Man, is that going to be special.
6: Wait, so you have me flipping the bill on you being live in front of Yankee Stadium? I didn't know that was a part of it.
5: I mean, maybe we could talk to some of the bars around there. Billy's is a fantastic bar right outside Yankee Stadium. Maybe we pitch Billy's, hey, we're just going to do live shows. Willie Colon, I mean, that's a name.
6: Yeah.
5: Sells himself.
6: It is a name. Yeah. A name that's bigger than yours, yes.
5: That's what we needed, yeah. Maybe get Jabba Chamberlain, too.
6: Oh, well, I don't know. Jabba's not happy with it. He's not. And he doesn't leave Nebraska much. I got to be honest with you. And why would you? It's peaceful there. He's farming. He doesn't care. He doesn't want to interact with people. Taylor, how do you feel once you put a bet in? Okay, I'm in a survivor pool, and I'm thinking about including you in said survivor pool. Now, it's a big pool for a lot of money with a lot of big stars in it, okay? Let me just tell you that we were first invited into this survivor pool when we were out in Lake Tahoe. So you can imagine who is involved in this survivor pool. And, you know, they go by code names. You never know who it is. It's just all nicknames. But how do you feel about the idea of putting a bet in? I've already made a pick for tonight's game, and I don't like the pick. And I want to change the pick. But I am very superstitious. And once I put a pick in, I don't want to take it back because I feel like it's bad luck. So I took the Lions +4.5, and then on the drive in, and this is how easily I could be swayed, someone on some radio station said the Lions' defense is so dreadful, and Josh Allen's going to carve them up tonight and put up 40-plus points, and the Bills are going to win that game by 17. And now I want to change the pick that I put in, which was the Lions +4.5, and I don't know what to do.
5: It's almost like when you make a pick, you just have to shut off the rest of the world because something about the pick,
6: yes,
5: you trusted enough to make the initial pick.
6: Yes.
5: And if you're not getting confirmation from somebody on the pick,
6: right,
5: it's like, I wish I didn't even hear that.
6: Yes.
5: Because now until kickoff, I'm going to be second guessing myself. With that being said, new stadium,
6: right,
5: Josh Allen at quarterback. I think this is a route for Buffalo.
6: You are so right. You have to shut off the outside world once you put a pick in because you can, like, what you want is people saying, like the pick,
5: like the pick, pick,
6: like the
5: pick.
6: The second you hear anybody, I'm not even certain who the person was. The second somebody tells you the opposite side and gives you reasons, you want to change the pick. But you like the Bills, so you would be that guy. I'm going to change it. I'm not happy about it. It's not something I normally do. And if we get it right, I will cut you in on 20%. You know the league I'm talking about now, right?
5: Yeah, this is the one where you guys make a couple of picks per week, and
6: yes,
5: then you get point totals at the end. The
6: yes
5: only person that I know of in this league one of the greatest shooters of all time in the NBA. That's all I'll say. Maybe he plays in Golden State.
6: All right, leave him alone. No, you know some other people. Chris Cody. Mike Ryan. Chris Whittingham. There's some other people. Anyone who's been on that Tahoe trip, I'm surprised you're not in it yet.
5: Yeah, I haven't made the cut yet.
6: Why did you pull up short on saying who that person is? I mean, there's a tennis player in there. There's an odd baseball player in there from the Minnesota Twins from many, many years ago.
5: Wow.
6: Oh, it's a who's who.
5: But the Bills have won five straight against the Lions, so I don't know if the Bills have their number or are the Lions due.
6: Oh, man. New stadium, Josh Allen, bad defense. Lions are lucky just to win that game, so they're feeling pretty good about it.
5: Might have been a look-ahead spot, the rare week one look-ahead spot.
6: But they won one they should have lost. If they lose tonight, it's not a big deal. They go 1-1, Bills 2-0. Yeah. All right, I'll make you a deal. It's not something I normally do. I will reverse my bet. I will now take the Bills. And if I win this pool, I will cut you in for 20%. How's that sound?
5: Wow.
6: He knows what 20% is.
5: Yeah, let's go Bills. Let's go Bills. Let's go Josh Allen. Nobody circles the wagon like the Buffalo Bills. We are
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22: From ABC News, I'm Lindsay Davis, anchor of Prime, streaming weeknights on ABC News Live. The ongoing war with Iran taking an economic toll on U.S. military assets throughout the Middle East. Images obtained by ABC News offer a snapshot of some of the damage at U.S. sites in the region. ABC's Mary Bruce has more.
23: A rare look at the toll it's taking on American military assets in the region. ABC News obtaining images sent to us by active service members who we are not naming show the extent of some of the damage. For months, Pentagon Chief Pete Hegseth has downplayed Iran's attacks.
22: The Pentagon has not commented on the photos. In the latest legal round over the Kennedy Center, a federal judge today ordered the center provide 30 days' notice before making any major changes, including demolishing the building. Earlier, President Trump told ABC's Karen Travers the Performing Arts Center will be ripped down if he's not recognized for fundraising efforts.
24: I pushed him on that. I said, are you saying if your name is not added that you are going to tear down the building? And he again repeated that point about recognition. He said, quote, I think the Trump administration should be recognized. That answer yesterday to me has already been added to a federal filing today as part of this effort to not have a demolition carried out there.
22: The board voted to close the center for renovation, citing safety concerns after a judge blocked Trump's name from being added to the exterior. In Los Angeles, the NTSB is reviewing evidence from this week's helicopter crash that killed all on board and a third person on the ground. The news chopper was covering a bus and SUV crash that killed two people. The SUV driver is facing charges.
25: 36-year-old Bailey Rios was booked for murder. She allegedly drove a 2004 Ford Expedition at excessive speeds, running red lights and slamming into a Los Angeles Metro bus, killing two victims inside. Rios was due in court to face a judge on Thursday morning, but she was unable to attend the court hearing due to a medical reason.
22: ABC's Alex Stone. You're listening to ABC News.
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0: The State Department confirming it's approved travel visas for a core delegation from Iran to participate in the annual United Nations General Assembly in New York City. World leaders gathering starting next week. Protesters will also be taking part in demonstrations. At a security briefing, New York City Mayor Zoran Mamdani says the NYPD is putting security extra measures into place.
1: New Yorkers can expect to see a visible increase in officers deployed across our city, as well as a heightened police presence surrounding the United Nations building.
0: A gruesome investigation widening in Philadelphia. The case involving five missing women, an adult film director who's now dead, along with his son who's being questioned by police. A trove of digital evidence and videos also date back nearly a decade.
2: Among the videos, authorities say they've identified two other missing women, Gabrielle Amorando and Mary Bell Freeses, who disappeared 6 years apart, their bodies never found. And the family of Nicole Fusaro, one of the five missing women who was 27 when she disappeared in 2018, telling our Philadelphia station WPVI, Nicole was a beautiful, kind-hearted woman who deserves so much better than what happened to her.
0: ABC's Morgan Norwood, police say no charges have been filed yet. I'm Michelle Franzen, ABC News.
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3: Steve Bridge with news. Competitive eaters are planning to gather in Springfield next Saturday for the first Cozy Dog Eating World Championship, that event part of the Mother Road Festival to celebrate the 100th anniversary of Route 66. The organization, Major League Eating, says competitors will have 10 minutes to consume as many of the battered and fried hot dogs as possible. Registration for the event, however, is closed. You can watch the competition 1 p.m. next Saturday at the Isringhausen stage in downtown Springfield. The top prize is $5,000. The lawn of a historic site will host this weekend's annual Edwards Place Fine Arts Fair. The Springfield Art Association holding the event on its lawn in 700 North 4th Street Saturday from 10 until 5, Sunday 10 until 4. Original artwork, a variety of media will be featured. Fair also includes tours of the historic Edwards Place, kids' games, crafts, and a used book sale. The state asking for the federal government to help recover from the August storms that left a trail of destruction through Chicago's south suburbs and several central Illinois counties. The governor requested a presidential major disaster declaration from FEMA for 8 counties hit by storms in mid-August. Also extended the state's disaster proclamation for another month to continue to make extra resources available for impacted communities. The request covers Champaign, Cook, Ford, Fulton, McLean, Tazewell, Vermilion, and Will counties. Those are your headlines. For more news, visit WMAY.com.
4: Here's your Storm Team 24 cast. A heat advisory continues until 7 p.m. tonight. Ample sunshine expected this afternoon, with daytime highs approaching 98. Westerly winds 5 to 10 miles per hour. Slight chance for storms. Tonight, lows dip down to about 71, mainly clear skies. I'm meteorologist Jennifer Wojcicki on Sports Radio 92.3 FM and 1450 AM. Currently, it's 94 degrees.
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28: 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I'm out as soon as you put sauerkraut. Blend of cheeses, scallions, and Murphy sauce. You got Irish egg rolls. You've got the shoe special, the Reuben pony, the Reuben horse. 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That's Irish sausage, potato, rashers, and onion. Chicken cottage pie, a savory blend of chicken and veggies, topped with Irish mashed potatoes and a blend of cheeses. Shepherd's pie, corned beef and cabbage, served with parsley buttered potatoes, rye bread, and horseradish. That make you hungry, Dan?
16: Yes. And I guarantee it's all good, too. I've never been in this place when it wasn't packed.
28: Oh, it's good.
16: I've never driven by here and the parking lot's not packed. And I mean, about 5 o'clock on, this place is rocking.
28: And most of them are here to see you.
16: Oh, you better believe it.
28: Uh-huh.
16: The Irish guy.
28: Yep. Are you a big, what's the special on St. Patrick? Corned beef and cabbage. Are you a big corned beef and cabbage guy?
16: Yeah. I mean, I don't know if I'm a big guy. I'm kind of big.
28: You do it every year?
16: Yeah, we probably do. Yeah, we probably do it a couple times a year, corned beef and cabbage.
28: Smell
16: Reubens, Reuben sandwiches, yeah.
28: That I don't like the smell of cabbage. Just not a cabbage.
16: It's not that
28: person.
16: Good to smell, but it's really good to eat. Uh-huh. Give it a shot.
28: Yeah, not me. We're here. We're going to be here until 6 o'clock. We're talking sports and various guests, we think, along the way as they come in. Tim Schweitzer is here, and he's got a green shirt on to celebrate St. Patrick's Day. Danny O'Rourke, he's wearing black and khaki, so he's not very Irish today. But before we
16: I'm Irish every day.
28: You are, yeah.
16: Yeah.
28: Yeah, especially in the temper department.
16: Oh.
28: We've seen that. Okay, tell me about Glenwood football. 3-1, nice win last week. Is that two straight shutouts?
16: Yes. They haven't given up a point in 10 quarters. Is that right? Did I say that? Yeah.
28: Well, two solid games and the second half of another game.
16: Yeah.
28: Are they that good, or is the opposition?
16: Well, I think they're good. When we to find out how good, that good, they are that good. But I don't know how good that good is. You know, if you understand what I'm saying.
28: Uh-huh.
16: They're going to go play Rock Island, who I think is 0-4, and have got shellac. But you know, they're coming out of the Western Big Six, which. Yeah, you know, it just matters. It matters who you're playing, who's good. You know, I mean, but it's going to be a heck of a long drive up there, and we're going to go up there and check it out. You say that stadium's really cool.
28: Stadium's really cool. Old stadium. Yep. Really nice press box.
16: Looking forward to that.
28: And, what are the Titans doing well, Dan?
16: Well,
28: two shutouts mean they're playing pretty good defense.
16: They're playing good defense, and again, they've got two shutouts. One to Lincoln. Who is probably not a team that we think nobody's shocked that they got shut out.
28: Right.
16: Who else did they shut out?
28: UHigh the week before.
16: Normal UHigh up. Now that was up in at Illinois State, which was I think a good win. I think they're a little bit beaten up.
28: Mm-hmm.
16: I think we, you know, as a coach, I would say let's keep our eyes open. Let's not get cocky here. You know, we're 3-1. We're going up to play a team that's 0-4. Let's take care of business. It's a long trip up there, and sometimes that plays into the head of the kids. But let's get up there and let's come back with that victory, because I believe it's, if I'm not mistaken, the following week is team out of Rochester.
28: It starts getting a lot tougher after.
16: Yeah,
28: that. Yeah,
16: yeah, and you know, I mean, it's not the playoff thing. They've won three, which sounds kind of weird, but they're playoff eligible.
28: Yeah,
16: you know. But offensively, they throw the ball well. They don't like their running game is strong, and their short passing game is strong. And then when you start coming up to stop that, then they're going to hit, you know, one of these receivers. And I like this lob kid. this tight end, this Owens, plays well and does some things. And you can tell, like he runs a little basketball play. They'll put him in the slot, and he'll run his man into the end zone, bend him in, and then beat him back to the pylon. You know, it's like setting that pick and setting it up does a nice job with that. Beckett Church is catching the ball, and Aiden Beach is catching. You know, so they're mixing it up. They've got a good running game. Their offensive line does a nice job.
28: Tell me about the quarterback. Big kid, little kid, average size, big arm, little arm.
16: I don't know. I don't know. He's between probably average and small, I would say. Now, one thing that Glenwood does not do, they don't put the sizes of their players on their roster, which I'm not sure. I kind of got the impression.
28: It's getting to be the trend now on rosters.
16: Okay, all right. They don't want to put the size on there.
17: Look at last year's roster and add 5 to 10 pounds on each.
16: Well, that could be the case.
17: That's what I do.
16: Yeah.
17: Coaches won't tell us.
16: Look at the
17: basketball rosters.
16: There you go.
17: Sometimes they've got the heights for sure, and that'll tell you.
16: Now, as a coach,
17: They can't keep those secrets from all of us, do they?
16: No.
17: They're trying to keep secrets. We don't let them keep secrets.
16: I had a player back maybe at the turn of the century, around 2000.
17: Year 2000.
16: Yep. And he was legitimately 5'3", tough kid. He could play, and he could tackle.
17: Where'd you list him on the roster?
16: C.J. Logan. I list him at 5'6". He walked up with a tear in his eye, and he gave me a hug. And that's true.
28: The Logan brothers, T and C.J.
16: Yes, yes. Not really very big, but especially C.J. was tough.
28: He could hit a baseball too.
16: Yes,
28: he played a little baseball,
16: and he was a tough kid.
28: He was with that group that was pretty tough.
16: Yeah.
28: The running backs are they speed guys? Burrow.
16: Burrow is he's fast, but he's tough. Where he gets most of his yards is he's in a tackle and he breaks the tackle. You know, I mean that's he's just a really hard runner. The other guy they've got at running back, Malik Banks does, but he's been out the last 2 weeks, I believe. Uh-huh. He's been hurt the last couple of weeks. They actually put a sophomore out there. There's Sean Walker Knight, who's a big. I think they're looking at him as a big track guy.
28: Okay,
16: but he can run, and he kind of reminds me of Burrow in the sense that he doesn't stop running when you get a hold of him. You know, I mean, you've got to tackle these guys to get them down, which I think that offensive line really appreciates because they're out there working and they like to see those backs working just as hard.
28: Coaching getting I don't want to overlook anybody. I don't want to make it look like we're looking past people. But when you're getting, you just got done shutting out Uhigh. Maybe you didn't expect that. Lincoln is down. Lincoln just got done getting beat 62-0 by MacArthur. Do you downsize your offense getting ready for that game? How do you go about it? Because I think Michael Young might have had 5 touchdown passes last week.
16: Yeah.
28: Something like that. How do you know you're going to win. You don't want to look like you're running up the score. What kind of approach do you take? Do you just go into the first half of the game like, we don't care who we're playing, this is how we're going to play?
16: No, I don't think so. I think that you, number one, you work on the things that you as a team need to work on and get better at. But the other thing you want to do is make sure you're putting things on videotape that the next team has to prepare for, and maybe the next team after that. So, I mean, you pointed that out
28: during the game when they scored a touchdown. At one point, you said, "Now that's something else that the team that they play next week has to look at."
16: Right, and that's it. I mean, you know that you've got to spend time in practice, lining up to that formation, calling out that formation, calling out the whatever buzzword you're going to have. That's going to bring attention to that play. And I think that, you know, right now they haven't given up a point in the last 10 quarters. They're playing a team that's 0-4. Now, again, Rock Island is coming out.
28: Right, that they don't know a lot about, but that they know has a bigger enrollment and is coming out of a conference they don't know about.
16: And you've got a team that's kind of looked at as one of the best teams in the state and for sure the best team in this conference. Arguably,
28: the following
16: week, and you would like for them to have to spend some time. You don't want them to look at video and say, "Okay, we got to stop this, and that's all."
28: Mm-hmm.
16: No, when this guy comes into the game, you got to watch this. When they go motion across, you got to watch this. And then what Glenwood can do is switch all that stuff up, run that motion across, and run a different play out of that. You know, I mean, it's all a big game. It's all a big – there's a game on Friday night that everybody sees, but there's a whole lot of games going on, you know, Monday through that, you know, when you're exchanging those videos.
28: Like not listening this like not listing the size of the players on your roster. There's another game that they like to play.
16: Right.
28: You guys are something else. We're at Darcy's Pint. We need to take a break. It's 4:23 on a Thursday afternoon. Please stay with us.
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28: Hey, check the calendar. September 17th. What's that mean? Halfway to St. Patrick's Day.
2: Halfway to St. Patty's. You better believe it.
28: March 17th, 2027. We're at Darcy's Pint where they're having a halfway to St. Patrick's Day pot of gold drawing. You can register to win. Come on here to Darcy's Pint. Illini football tickets, one pair for the October 3rd game. I said October 31st. That's a line there. Or is it the 31st? Do they play Purdue coming up? Whenever Illinois plays Purdue, you can win tickets to it. 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Drawings at 7 o'clock. It is October 3rd. See how confusing that can be? Couldn't that be October 31st?
2: Sure.
28: Yeah, okay. Side with me. Thanks. That's good. Gang up on the ball. We're here. They got specials, half-price specials. Kevin is sampling the Irish stew. Thumbs up, thumbs down. He's thumbs up. Okay. They've got that available. You can get some shenanigan nachos, Irish egg rolls, Reuben pony, Reuben horse.
2: It's all good stuff. The Irish stuff is all good, but I'm married to an Italian. Because when it comes to eating, we're usually eating Italian food.
28: Yeah. It's tough being in a mixed marriage, isn't it?
2: Yes, yeah, well. It is tough. And I tell you what, you got to eat those. Like last night, we had these awesome meatball sandwiches.
28: Uh-huh.
2: Oh, boy.
28: Yeah, you're complaining about the Italian food you have to eat. Yeah.
2: Yeah.
28: Awesome Italian. And you're having a big get-together Saturday, huh? Well, Notre Dame plays Michigan State Saturday night.
2: 6 o'clock, 6:30.
28: Primetime game. Have you watched the Irish play this year?
2: I watched them a little bit. Yeah, not a lot.
28: They hammered Rice. And who'd they beat?
2: College football is different now. You used to be able to say, I remember that guy when he was a freshman.
28: Yeah.
2: Now I remember him when he was a freshman at Illinois, and now he's at somewhere else. Or
28: his third different school, in fact.
2: Yeah, which I personally, I kind of like staying where you're at, staying where you started, so the fans can kind of grow a relationship with you. But the football's still good. I still enjoy watching the football games, but I like my teams to kind of stay the same. But you can't do that and compete anymore.
28: I'm a fan. In all sports, I'm a fan of players. Now, I love baseball. I like the games, but I need to have the problem I have with soccer is, okay, they don't score many goals. That's incidental to me. I just don't know who the players are. I want to know who I'm watching. I know if I'm watching the Yankees, if Aaron Judge is playing, boy, watch out for him because he's good.
2: Soccer?
28: I just don't know the players.
2: No, and I think that's fine.
28: And it's getting way in college football for me.
2: Yep. I respect the game of soccer. I had to go through this quite a bit when I was an athletic director, but I do respect the game of soccer and understand why people enjoy watching it, but I'm not a big fan. I'm not a big fan of hockey. You know, maybe it's because I didn't grow up watching it as much. I grew up watching baseball, NBA basketball, and football, of course.
28: So I watched a lot of hockey growing up, and we played street hockey, we played ice hockey, we did stuff. But all of a sudden, hockey went international, and they expanded. All of a sudden, we had the original six. When I was growing up, Toronto, Detroit, the Rangers, the Blackhawks, the Canadiens. I mean, I knew all the players on all the teams. And then they started the West Division, where they had the Blues and the Flyers and all those. Okay, now I you have to expand that a little bit. But all of a sudden, they've got 30 teams or 32 teams or whatever. I couldn't tell you half the nicknames in hockey anymore.
16: Yeah.
28: And I consider myself a hockey fan growing up.
16: Yep, my brother-in-law, Julius Blair Jim, and his family, they're all big into hockey. They live down in St. Louis. They've chased the Blues all around and watched that. But the kids grew up playing hockey. And Jim, as they grew up, watched them and traveled with them. And you develop that understanding, a better understanding. To me, those two games, soccer and hockey, are very similar in the sense that you get the rebound, you bring it up the side, you kick it back to the middle, and let's get it in. Same thing with hockey. You get a rebound, you get it to the side, kick it up, kick it to the middle, kick it in.
28: But the other similarity is, unlike, yes, there is a defense in football, there is a defense in basketball, but in soccer and hockey, there's somebody standing in front of the goal to keep it from going in. There's nobody standing in front of the basket to keep it from going in.
16: And I can fix the game of soccer right now. And so that America would watch it like crazy. And there's only changing two rules. Allow blocking and tackling. Boom.
28: Ain't happening.
16: No.
28: It's a finesse game. You want to turn it into a brute force.
16: I'm kidding.
28: You ought to go back to letting them have blocking and tackling in football, because they're taking that out of football.
16: Yes. They've changed it. The blocking and the blocking is still, for the most part, pretty much the same. But the tackling, they've changed it, and they're changing the way they're teaching it. But I think that the thought process is in the change is that we're going to reduce the number of head injuries. And so, you know, if that helps, fantastic.
28: Well, the one thing that I've said this before, that I really don't understand is if a guy's running with the ball and a defender leads with his head, it's a penalty. But if the guy running with the ball puts his head down to get more yardage, it's not a penalty. It's fair for the guy with the ball to put his head out there and expose his head to being concussed. But when the defense does it, no, you can't do that. That's dangerous.
16: Right. You're hitting with the crown of your helmet. You're leading with your head, you know, those kind of things. But you're right. There's a lot of times what the thing is, when you're running the football and you're coming up against pressure, you want to get your pads down. Coach always talk about get your pads down.
28: Pad level, right?
16: Yeah, get your pads down. You know, in other words, don't be around here. Get your pads down so that you can take on a collision and keep your legs churning and make an extra 3 yards.
28: But aren't you inviting injury by doing that?
16: Sure. Yeah. No, I mean, if the coach is telling you offensively to get your pads down, I guarantee you the defensive coach is telling his player the same thing. Get your pads down, tackle through the player. But you got to get pad under pad. That's a term in coaching that you'll hear quite a bit. Get your pads under his pads. If you're an offensive lineman, get your pads under that defensive lineman's pads.
28: Why? Does that give you more leverage?
16: Yes, you've got the leverage.
17: Coach, and Rupert has seen him play in person. I've only seen him on video at Jacksonville.
16: Mm-hmm.
17: They'll play at Sacred Heart Griffin tomorrow night. Those Jacksonville offensive linemen do exactly that. And you can see it on video, even bad video. They are getting pads under pads on those defenders. The defenders get, oh, my. And then their running backs, be it the fullback or the quarterback, go right by them because the defenders can't keep an eye on all of them, and they're all options in their offense. And that offensive line, not really big, as you said.
28: That's what I was just going to say.
17: But really quick.
28: One school that does list the size of their players is Jacksonville, and their linemen aren't very big. They're going with 190-pound linemen.
16: Which, if they're quick and they can get after it, you know, because if I can get my pads under pads quicker than you can get your, because the defensive coach is telling his players the same thing. You can't let that offensive lineman come out and get lower than you. You got to get down there with them. That's just a part of the game, and I'm not sure. And it does create a situation where you're going to get head-to-head contact.
17: And you coached against Mark Rounds for many years.
16: Many years.
17: Dominated Jacksonville when you went head-to-head
16: with Mark Rounds for many years. I would say that when you say dominate, I'd say we won most
17: won
16: of the game. Yes.
17: You won most of the game.
16: I will say Mark, and when you watched it, when you watched his scouting videos and things like this, the way he played against the team that two weeks before us, may be totally different than the way he plays against us when we play them, on a Friday night. So, I mean, he's very good at making some subtle changes or maybe showing you some stuff on video, and then he's not doing that when you're playing him.
17: But, and I, just watching Jacksonville play for many years, I think when he has good teams, it's because he has the guys up front who can do exactly what you're talking about.
16: Yeah.
17: They can control the line of scrimmage with their offensive linemen.
16: Yeah.
17: And if he's got a sophomore who can get the job done that he wants him to get done, that kid's going to play. Because he Grounds is a guy that he wants to run the ball.
16: Yeah.
17: And if he's got good linemen or young, quick linemen, they're going to be tough to handle.
16: Well, and these two Jackson fellas, I think they're cousins.
17: They are cousins, correct.
16: They've
17: got the quick.
16: They can run. Yeah. They can run, and they don't need a huge hole. You know, so, I mean, it's not like you're getting on a defensive line. As an offensive lineman, it's not like you got to blow this guy out. Just create a hole, and it only has to be a hole that lasts that long because he's through it.
28: That's what I was going to say. Those linemen don't have to be very big because the running backs are so quick. They're through the hole really fast, and they love to run. Jeremiah Jackson's a stud. He's put together, 5'11", and maybe 205, something like that. And he gets through the hole, and he's going to go up the middle, and Ortiz is going to go up the middle. They're going to pound it. And then all of a sudden, they're going to have Henry, who you didn't even know was in the game. All of a sudden, he's going to go around the end. He's going to have that misdirection, that end-around play, and he's going to be gone. That's what happened against Springfield High twice. He averages big, and Ortiz is a pounder in the middle. He's going to get it, and the quarterback really runs that offense well. I was really impressed with Ryland Reels. He's a good runner himself.
17: Yes.
28: He's among the top rushers in the Central State.
17: He leads them as a team in rushing, and don't they have five of the top 10 yardage-wise in rushing in the league this season?
28: And he's thrown about 13 passes all season.
17: But he's completed
28: four games in, And interestingly, Jeremiah Jackson is on the receiving end of most of the ones that he throws.
16: Yeah.
28: And he's going to break it because he can.
17: They are an impressive team.
28: Yeah, they are.
16: And if your offensive line is able to get to the second level, which those smaller, quicker offensive linemen are better at doing that, like you're going to get a gap, you're going to the next inside gap, and you're getting upfield to the linebackers. And maybe even up as high as to a safety. So if the big linemen are good, right there, right on the line of scrimmage, that's where they're the best. But those smaller linemen somehow, they're better at getting to that second level and sealing off a linebacker and maybe getting that touchdown.
28: But it's funny, though, because last week I was listening to the John Allison show, and Tim talked to three offensive linemen. And Tim asked them, what kind of blocking do you like to do best? And unanimously, we like to do the run blocking. And these are big, 300-pound guys. They like to get out there. Even the big guys like to get out there and move.
16: Yeah.
28: I mean, when you're pass blocking, you're standing up and you're letting them come to you.
16: You're getting those hands on them and trying to keep them off.
28: Run blocking, you're initiating.
16: Keep your feet back, waiting for which way they're going to go. Don't let them come inside you.
28: Yep.
16: Don't let them get a straight line to your quarterback. And
28: hold them like crazy.
16: The big guys, they like to take advantage of those 300 pounds just by, mauling you and just beating the crap out of you.
28: Hold them like crazy. That's what you do.
16: Yeah.
28: We need to take another break. We'll come back for our final segment, hour number one. Please stay with us.
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10: From Darcy's Pint, halfway to St. Patrick's Day, we're here till 6 o'clock. Talking sports and talking to folks about halfway to St. Patrick's Day. You can come. They've got a halfway to St. Patrick's Day specials, appetizers. They've got dinners. They've got horseshoe specials.
11: Seeing a guy over here drinking Guinness, too.
10: Yeah. Your hero?
12: Yeah, he's all right.
10: Hey, I got to ask you a question now. We're just talking about Mark Grounds and things like that. How much of coaching is coaching against another guy, and how much is coaching against personnel? Central State 8, your guy, a lot of the coaches were there for a long time. You coached against Mark Grounds for a long time. Ken Leonard would have been there a long time. Yep. Derek would have been there a long time. How much are you, when you're coaching, you're thinking, trying to think like that guy, and how much of it is, well, I know they've got Zach Grant is a good wide receiver, and Wes Lund is a good quarterback.
13: That might be all you need to know.
10: Yeah.
13: Well, I would say that you better take care of number one. You better take care of yourself. You start thinking or trying to guess what somebody else is going to do. Know who you are. And when I say you, I mean your team. Know what you can do. You have to walk into a game with a understanding, or at least in your mind an idea of what your opponent how they're going to try and stop you. You know, I mean, and that's, and, you know, and

0: usually what you try to do is find out where their weaknesses are. For example, Tim was talking earlier about the sophomore plan. I always found the sophomores, especially if you're playing them on defense.
1: Mm-hmm.
0: You're playing a sophomore on defense, I'm going to find you, and we're going to go at you, and we're going to check you out. I'm going to try to get a senior on you. You know, that's just a part of it. And sometimes you win and sometimes you lose.
1: Kind of like in 2001 when you had the 6'5 receiver going against the 5'8 cornerback in SHG. The Milsick, remember that one?
0: Yes, I do remember that one with my son Chris Rourke playing quarterback.
1: Uh-huh. Yep.
0: And that was kind of, that was a game plan. That was us understanding us.
1: Mm-hmm.
0: Because I believe in that game, the only opportunity we had was Milsick was our best opportunity. He was our best chance,
1: mm-hmm.
0: and he was able to get that done.
1: And he went on to play college football.
0: Sure.
1: was a good football player.
0: Yeah, he was a very good football player, and he was 6'5". You know,
1: yeah.
0: It's tough to,
1: yeah,
0: tough to defend that guy. But, yeah, that's it. But, I mean, you try to go into a game, for example, against a Derek Leonard, and you try to get inside his head. And, you know, the guy, I mean, he's very good at not ever giving any idea that he's even paying attention to the game, really, you know. And you know he is. He's just real loose, real easy going, and does an outstanding job. That's for sure. But I do think that you've got to have some of that idea in your mind, but you can't be out there in the middle of the game guessing about, I wonder what he's going to do now. I wonder what he's going to, you got too many things on your side. Check out the field. The answers are on the field, usually, with when he brings a player in. You know, when the other team brings a different player in, or they take a defensive back out and they bring in another linebacker, and now they're in just three deep instead of they're playing straight three deep instead of a rotating zone defense, those kind of things. They take out or they drop back and they go man free. They're in straight man. They go straight man and they fill the box. They're stopping the run. If you've got a one-on-one out there, that's the time to hit it. But a lot of times when teams do that, the situation is tough. It's third and 14, mm-hmm. or it's maybe fourth and 7, something like that. And you know,
1: might be giving up what you do best.
0: That's right. That's right. So,
1: one of my favorite coaches was always Lawrence Thomas. And Lawrence Thomas, he did some scouting. He knew what the other team did. But Lawrence Thomas, and maybe it's easier in basketball than it is in football, but LT always thought that if we do what we do well, we're going to be okay.
0: You got to know who you are.
1: Right.
0: That's right. And you got to know what you do well and then disguise it. You know, try to do it in a way that they don't know you're doing it. A different formation. A lot of times teams defensively maybe aren't very good at adjusting. They're real good. When you line up in a pro set, they're real good at lining up against that pro set and defending that. But when you go shift, and now all of a sudden your pro set is now you're in full flex left, which is three receivers to the left and one to the right, and then you run your three back, now he's going, and you got to make all these adjustments. And if you don't make those adjustments, we're just trying to look in one place to see where you didn't make that adjustment, and that's where we're going.
1: Did you watch your Dallas Cowboys last week?
0: Yeah.
1: They had a heck of a time covering a little pass in the flat. They kept getting beat on the flat. They made no adjustment on that.
0: Yeah. And you make the adjustment on that, and a lot of times that's what the offenses want you to do.
1: Yeah.
0: Adjust to this.
1: Yeah.
0: You know, come on, we're going to keep doing it, making 7 yards and 8 yards and 10 yards. And as soon as you make that adjustment,
1: we're going to burn you in the
0: that's
1: up
0: touchdown. Yeah. That's a touchdown. So, yeah, there's a lot of things. And at the same time, as a coach, I don't think you want to go into the game overthinking everything or evaluating everything as you go. You got the guys up in the box, and usually, I remember having Mike Janke and Vondel Edgar up there who I was talking to, and I'd tell those guys, hey, when this happens, see how they defend it. We get in this formation, see how they defend it. And let me know. Because then you go to plan B. Mm-hmm. You go to a different thing. You know. So,
1: did you ever find yourself trying to outsmart yourself?
0: Oh, sure.
1: In a game,
0: sure. Yeah, sometimes instead of just saying, "Man, hey, don't forget who you are. You know, don't try to throw the ball all over the yard when you just, that's not who you are. And even when you're getting beat, is the time when you forget who you are and you start doing things, and that's when you get killed.
1: And do teams that play fast kind of force you into trying to play fast sometimes too?
0: No.
1: Isn't that a part of it?
0: They don't. They don't. And I loved, you know, I loved the teams that played real fast, and they'd go, they'd get a first down, and then they're three and out. And then you're getting the ball, and you're going real slow, and you go down, and you score. You're up seven. You, again, they're three and out. You go real slow, and by the end of the first quarter, you're up 14-0, and, man, that's tough.
1: Hour number one in the books from Darcy's Pint, halfway to St. Patrick's Day. We'll be back for hour number two. Please stay with us. First, we'll have some news and some weather and some updates, but we'll be back at Darcy's Pint a little bit after five. Stick around.
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11: From ABC News, I'm Michelle Franzen. A shelter-in-place alert issued in northern Michigan today after an F-16 plane crash. The Texas Military Department says it happened during an Air National Guard training exercise. The pilot ejected safely. Grand Traverse County Sheriff Michael Shea.
12: There was a report of a plane crash. Units arrived, did confirm there was one occupant. He was transported to Munson Medical Center, where he was conscious and speaking with law enforcement.
11: A U.S. official says all of the Texas Air National Guard aircraft in Michigan for the training were immediately grounded. Today, a federal judge stepping in, telling the Kennedy board it needs to provide 30 days notice before making any changes to the Performing Arts Center, including renovation or demolition plans.
13: Despite a judge blocking President Trump from renaming the Kennedy Center after himself, Trump has threatened to stop the center's already funded renovation if his name's not plastered on the facade of the Performing Arts Center.
14: The Trump administration should certainly have recognition because, frankly, if we don't do that, it's going to close. It'll end up being ripped down.
13: The judge ordered the Trump administration to provide an update on the center's closure and emergency repairs by next week. Peter Harlambus, ABC News.
11: The debate over automatic license plate readers and privacy rights continues. Now a group of hackers has removed one camera capturing data.
15: A team calling itself Steganogram took a Flock camera apart and broke into its software to, quote, find the secrets of those spying on us. The data revealed the fine detail that the cameras capture as vehicles pass, including a small American flag sticker on the saddlebag of a motorcycle.
11: ABC's Jim Ryan. Despite a slight dip in oil prices today, the cost of crude remains elevated due to the war with Iran. A gallon of gas in the U.S., $4.45 according to Gas Buddy. Diesel prices reaching a record $6.43. 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
11: The rise in measles cases nationwide continues. Pennsylvania also seeing an uptick in the state's outbreak with 38 new cases since Monday. Health officials urging people who have not been vaccinated to get their MMR shots. ABC's Stephanie Ramos has more.
18: The CDC says the last time the United States reported 4 measles deaths in a single year was 1992. The state says it conducted detailed investigations into these latest deaths, and health officials continue to emphasize vaccination as the best protection, adding that 2 doses of the MMR vaccine are 97% effective against measles.
11: HHS Secretary Robert F. Kennedy Jr. today delivering a keynote address at the Children's Health Defense Conference, the group he founded years ago that is known for being anti-vaccine. Russia carried out fresh missile attacks in Ukraine's capital. Officials in Kyiv say at least 20 have been hurt. Those attacks come as Ukraine says they need more air defense missiles. Here's ABC's Tom Sufi-Burridge.
19: Monitoring channels believe that the Russians fired about 12 ballistic missiles. Those are the types of missiles that go right up into the Earth's orbit, then they plummet down to Earth at tremendous speed. And the Ukrainians have been quite open about the fact that their stocks of the interceptor missiles for the US-made Patriot air defense systems have been completely depleted. And that continues to be a major vulnerability for Ukraine in the ongoing war.
11: ABC's Tom Sufi-Burridge. I'm Michelle Franzen, ABC News.
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20: Steve Bridge with news. Competitive eaters are planning to gather in Springfield next Saturday for the first Cozy Dog Eating World Championship, that event part of the Mother Road Festival to celebrate the 100th anniversary of Route 66. The organization, Major League Eating, says competitors will have 10 minutes to consume as many of the battered and fried hot dogs as possible. Registration for the event, however, is closed. Can watch the competition 1 p.m. next Saturday at the Isringhausen stage in downtown Springfield. The top prize is $5,000. The lawn of a historic site will host this weekend's annual Edwards Place Fine Arts Fair. The Springfield Art Association holding the event on its lawn in 700 North 4th Street Saturday from 10 until 5, Sunday 10 until 4. Original artwork, a variety of media will be featured. Fair also includes tours of the historic Edwards Place, kids' games, crafts, and a used book sale. The state asking for the federal government to help recover from the August storms that left a trail of destruction through Chicago's south suburbs and several central Illinois counties. The governor requested a presidential major disaster declaration from FEMA for 8 counties hit by storms in mid-August. Also extended the state's disaster proclamation for another month to continue to make extra resources available for impacted communities. The request covers Champaign, Cook, Ford, Fulton, McLean, Tazewell, Vermilion, and Will counties. Those are your headlines. For more news, visit WMAY.com.
21: Here's your Storm Team 20 forecast. A heat advisory continues until 7 p.m. tonight. Mainly clear skies tonight with a slight chance of thunderstorms. Lows dip down to about 71. Winds out of the north around 5 miles per hour. A blend of clouds and sun tomorrow. Slight chance for storms. High temperatures reach up to 91. I'm meteorologist Laura Lockwood on Sports Radio 92.3 FM and 1450 AM. 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
6: It's halfway to St. Patrick's Day at Darcy's Pint. We're live. Dan Rourke, Tim Schweitzer, Kevin O'Day. 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We're broadcasting live. They've got specials, appetizers, shenanigan nachos, and Irish egg rolls. They've got horseshoe specials, a Reuben pony and a Reuben horse. Would you get a Reuben horseshoe?
7: I'd get a pony.
6: Okay.
7: Because I can't eat all that, but that's a big old, that's a big sandwich, a horseshoe anymore. You go into some of these places, golly, this place right here, they'd serve it up.
6: Does a Reuben automatically imply that there's sauerkraut? Is that part of a Reuben?
7: Yes.
8: That is on the Reuben, and you could, of course, order a Reuben with no sauerkraut.
9: You could, but then it's not a Reuben.
6: Then it's a ham and cheese.
8: But he doesn't eat sauerkraut.
6: It's a ham and cheese.
8: Well, it's
6: horseshoe.
9: It's a corned beef.
6: Corned
9: beef. Give me a corned beef and cheese. You just order a corned beef and cheese. You're there.
6: You can get dinners.
8: You don't eat brats or sauerkraut in?
6: I eat brats.
8: This is a revelation.
9: Have you ever heard of chow chow?
8: Yes. Oh, yeah.
9: It's a Texas thing.
8: Yes.
9: But it's a relish. And it's kind of like a sauerkraut, but it's not. It's not, you know.
8: But he doesn't like cabbage either.
9: Yeah, well.
8: So he's not eating chow chow.
9: Probably not. But chow chow's good on a, like a brat.
8: Oh, it would be good.
9: Yes, very good.
8: Or if you go to the White Sox Stadium in Chicago, they have chow chow for their Chicago dog.
9: There you go.
8: You can order it that
9: way. There you go. You better.
8: Yeah.
9: They're good. Yeah.
6: See, it's hard to believe based on this fine fit body that I'm packing, this grandpa body, but there are like four things that I really don't eat: sauerkraut, cabbage, kale, and if I put cottage cheese to my lips, I think I would extricate.
9: Do any of those things have to do with when you were a little kid and your parents made you sit there and finish your cottage cheese?
6: No, because my dad didn't like sauerkraut, so my dad was a very finicky eater, so we didn't have a lot of that stuff.
9: Yeah,
6: we never had to eat that stuff.
9: I think that's why I don't eat peas. I don't eat peas. I don't like peas.
6: I eat peas.
9: I don't like peas.
8: Well, there, he eats peas.
9: Because I think
8: Coach doesn't eat peas.
9: Nope.
8: I'm not a peas fan.
9: Nope. I think when I was a little kid, my parents made me sit there and finish my meal, or I couldn't leave the table until I ate my peas.
8: Same.
9: And so,
6: Mix your peas in with your mashed potatoes.
9: Yeah.
6: And you got nothing.
9: Oh,
6: you don't know.
9: That's not a bad idea, but.
6: Always mix your peas with your mashed potatoes.
8: Maybe I watch too many babies spitting out the. Streamed peas.
6: Is it just peas, or are you down on vegetables in general?
8: Oh,
6: you eat green beans?
8: I eat a lot of
9: green
8: vegetables.
9: Green beans, lima beans. A lot of people don't like lima beans. I love them.
8: And they're okay.
9: Yeah.
8: But I'm with you. Kale? No way.
9: No, I don't eat kale. I don't eat kale.
8: No, not eating kale.
6: I was doing just right eating for a while, and it's really good, but they had kale included in it. And I what a tasteless thing, man. It'd be like
8: slimy.
6: Like going out, we used to have those rhubarb plants in our backyard growing in less of a fence, and we like going out and eating one of those, I think. Ugh.
8: Well, raw rhubarb's pretty good. Raw rhubarb?
6: I don't eat
8: right
6: rhubarb. I don't like rhubarb pie either.
8: Okay.
6: Don't like that.
8: But everything on the menu here, except for the sauerkraut and the Reubens, you would enjoy.
2: Well, Irish stew with beef tenderloin.
8: We got a thumbs up on the...
7: Kevin had that. Yeah, he had that stew.
8: It looked good.
7: I was about ready to steal a bite out of that. That looked pretty good.
2: What's a dollop? Because Irish stew is served over a dollop of Irish mashed potatoes.
8: You had the stew.
7: A dollop is a spoonful.
8: It's a big spoon or a small ice cream scooper.
2: Yeah, okay. Yeah.
8: And it was... That's what Kevin had here a while ago.
2: Okay, you can get Darcy's Coddle with Irish peas. Now, you wouldn't go with that one. It's Irish sausage. Irish sausage, potato, rasher. What are rashers? Is that another word for mash?
8: I don't know.
2: I don't know what rashers are.
7: And onion either.
8: Well, Hallie will be on with you in a little while.
7: We'll get the crack from her, because that's what they say. In Ireland, that's what the understanding is, the crack.
8: And she'll tell us.
7: I just got back from Ireland. I went there for 10 days in May.
8: Did you have rations?
7: No. Well, I don't know. I don't know.
8: You know,
7: a lot of times, you know, you eat what they give you.
2: Having up beers and everything tastes good, you know.
7: I don't know about any of that.
2: And I bet you Dan Rourke had a few beers while he was in
7: Ireland. I did. I had three. You're exactly right. Yeah. 10 days.
8: I'm writing this down so we remember to ask Hallie Pearsall what's a ration.
2: Chicken cottage pie. That's a savory blend of chicken and veggies topped with Irish mashed potatoes and a blend of cheeses. Now, that's very appealing.
8: That sounds good.
2: Very good. Shepherd's pie.
8: Really good.
2: Very good.
8: I mean, that's their specialty here. Yeah.
2: Corned beef and cabbage served with parsley, buttered potatoes, rye bread, and horseradish. All available here today. Darcy's Pint, halfway to St. Patrick's Day. They've got a pot of gold drawing. What's that?
8: Bridget Timoney is here, and she just came over. Apparently she's listening. Irish bacon. That's what rashers are.
2: Oh, okay.
8: Irish bacon.
7: Well, you know that's good.
8: How can it not be good if it's bacon? Thank you, Bridget.
2: So every country owns up, has their own bacon now?
8: Well, I'm...
2: Irish bacon? Is there Italian bacon? Ask your wife if there's Italian bacon.
8: We may order a side of rashers.
2: Okay, that'll
8: give
2: be
8: it
2: fun.
8: A try.
2: Good.
8: Sure.
2: Good. It all sounds really good, though. And you can get it here. The drawing's at 7 o'clock tonight for... Illini football tickets. You got a pair for the October 3rd game against Purdue. You can get a $250 gift card to Darcy's Pint and all kinds of other prizes. And there's a band that's playing, if you couldn't hear it in the background there. Somebody's got a fiddle. You don't see very many places, many bands that are sporting a fiddle. That's pretty cool.
7: You don't see very many that don't have a fiddle in Ireland and a pipe. The little whistle, that's the pipe.
8: So in most of the places where you went on your tour, they would have had a combo like we have here.
7: Yes, very
8: and you
7: much
8: would have
7: so.
8: Had the fiddle, the pipes. There's a keyboard.
7: Yeah, these guys got the Irish thing going on.
8: Fiddling around.
2: Is one trip to Ireland enough, Dan, or would you go again?
7: I'd go again. I'd like to go back. I've got my family way, way, way, way back. We're in County Leitrim. And where I was at, we went to the south, and Leitrim is a little bit up closer to the north. So I wouldn't mind going there and just kind of checking that out.
2: When you go on something like that, do you need to go on an organized type tour, or can you just go yourself and find your way around?
7: The one thing I think you could, but the one thing I would really not want to do is drive. They've only been driving publicly in Ireland since the mid-'80s. The 1980s. So, and the roads are very narrow.
2: How did they get around if they didn't drive?
7: Buses, trains.
8: Public transit.
2: Okay.
8: Yep. A lot of bikes, too, right?
7: Yep.
8: A lot of folks on bicycles.
7: Yep.
2: What side of the road do they drive on?
7: The wrong side.
2: Okay. Then I know what you mean.
7: And you go through, and Dublin is a place, I mean, tourism is a huge thing in Ireland, obviously.
2: Yeah.
7: But you're in Dublin at 10 o'clock in the morning, and it's packed. You go into any establishment, and they're packed in Dublin. That's where I think a lot of people station there, and then go from there, and then come back. That's what we did.
2: What kind of, is this the kind of food you ate?
7: Yes. A lot of times we didn't know what we were really ordering, but it would give you the name, and then it was all basically meat and potatoes type stuff. But it was always potatoes, I guarantee you.
2: Yeah.
7: Yep. I as a little kid growing up and talking to
9: grandfathers and uncles and people like that, who grew up when there wasn't a lot. My dad was born in 28, so lived through the Depression, and a lot of times it was just potatoes that they were eating.
2: What was the potato famine historically?
8: Yes, that was in Ireland, yes.
2: And what did that mean?
8: That's why so many Irish folk migrated to the U.S. during the potato famine, when it wiped out the potato crop.
2: Wiped out, okay.
8: Mass starvation as a result.
2: Yes. Well, we're not going to starve at Darcy's Pint today because
9: absolutely
2: we're halfway to St. Patrick's Day. And we're going to take a break. When we come back, we're going to have a guest. So please stick around.
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8: Coming up on 6:28 on this Thursday, Dan Rourke and Jim Rupert are here. Tim Schweitzer, we are at Darcy's Pint, halfway to St. Patrick's Day on this September 17. And speaking of St. Patrick's Day, lots of specials here tonight. Lots of cold drinks for you here tonight. Come on in. Among other reasons we are here is they're also collecting funds here tonight for students who may have attended in recent years St. Patrick's School, the last principal at St. Patrick's School at Martin Luther King and South Grand Avenue East. Bridget Timoney joins us. Bridget, you're raising money to fund scholarships for the students who you had in your care at St. Patrick's School who are going to school elsewhere.
26: Yes, at other area Catholic schools. So the students that left us, you know, that was the only community they knew was a Catholic school, and it was a very important Catholic school. So we are continuing on with the St. Patrick Catholic School Catholic Scholarship Program to support our students going on to other Catholic schools, and continuing the legacy, the mission that was a part of St. Pat's. And for the years, you know, that was a part of that community, the staple, as you mentioned, on South Grand. And so these students, it was important for them to have a Catholic education, and we are continuing their helping them, whether they're in kindergarten and helping them all the way through. Our goal is to have them graduate from Catholic schools and perhaps extend the reach who we can help over the years. So we're collecting donations tonight, getting our name out. The school might have closed in the end of the school year, but we're continuing the St. Patrick Scholarship Program, and what a better time to talk about it is halfway to St. Patrick's Day.
8: And on halfway to St. Patrick's Day here at Darcy's Pint tonight, you take any donations.
26: Oh, any donations. Any donations would help.
8: I know you've been at this for a while, since school closed, and trying to boost the funding for the scholarship program for those who were at St. Pat's and are now at school elsewhere, and as you suggest, trying to keep them in Catholic schools.
26: Yes, we want to keep them a part of the community. Yep.
8: How has the fundraising been going?
26: It's been going well. We typically have a Blarney Bash around St. Patrick's Day, and this year was around the announcement we were closing. So we did not have one at St. Patrick's Day, but we had one in June, and that was very successful. We are providing tuition assistance, so each student has full tuition. They will have to be a part of the community and do fundraising and service hours at each of the schools. So we have 36 students that are on full tuition scholarships this school year. This year they're at St. Al's and at Little Flower, and it'll help pay for their tuition for that. And we'll continue this legacy on for St. Pat's students and hopefully help other students along the way.
2: Bridget, have you set a goal on how much money you need to raise?
26: Well, for this year, we have already guaranteed, well, we've already promised $150,000. So we will pay the tuition for those students, and it totals just about $150,000. And so we'll continue that. I have become the program director for this year. So there are some administrative costs, but we're really, I'm part-time, as we're talking about, so that we can extend the money that it's going directly to the students. So our goal is short-term. This year, 150, but we want to extend it, and we do have endowment funds, and we're establishing a long-term plan to help with that.
2: You said 36 students. Is
26: yes.
2: that kindergarten through which grade?
26: It's first grade through sixth grade, okay. Because we were a kindergarten through five.
2: Year, yeah.
26: Yes. So we have students in all grade levels, both at St. Al's and at Little Flower.
8: Do you keep tabs on them and how they're doing?
26: I do. That's part of my job description. Is I was spent time at both of the schools yesterday and today going and visiting the students, getting my hugs in. I love hugs. And just visiting with them, making sure the transition goes well. We can't have a scholarship program unless it is successful. So we want to make sure those students, any change is hard for all of us, let alone if you're in second grade. So how does that transition for them as well as their families? So that is part of mine, is the family and student support.
2: Have some of the students from St. Pat's gone to public schools now, so
26: yes.
2: they're kind of on their own?
26: Right. So, well, no, not exactly. We had 20 students that chose not to go. A couple of them moved out of state, but those 20 students, we were open throughout the summer, and I, you know, talked to all those families, made sure that that transition went well for them. Their records were sent. What else do you need? We had a school supply drive and made sure all of our students, no matter where they went, got the school supplies that they needed. So we made sure, I mean, we made sure the building went to the diocese as of September 1st. So all summer long, we made sure that everything we had in our building got passed along to other nonprofits around the Springfield area. So other Catholic schools, the bread, St. John's Breadline, any, you know, nonprofit. We wanted to make sure the things we had in our building could find other uses. So we've left our footprint around the Springfield area all summer long. It was a busy summer trying to find homes for everything.
2: What's the building being used for now?
26: Right now, it's not being used yet. The diocese is looking to sell the building, I believe, and so they are still working on that. So when we left, it was pretty empty when we left at the end of the month in August.
2: What was the last day of school like?
26: Last day of school was beautiful, with graduation with the students there. The last day we were there, it was just empty hallway. And we took a video and we posted on our Facebook. It was a sad day because, you know, leaving that building and leaving the history behind. I mean, 1910 is a long time. So it was very sad. But the graduation, we really tried to, after we made the announcement, make it the most positive as possible. We made sure that we had positive experience for the students. We celebrated at graduation. We honored the Dominican presence. The Dominican sisters had been there from the start, so we wanted to make sure that recognition and that celebration was a part of it. Actually, my new office is in the Dominican convent, so they have graciously supported this mission since it started in 1910, and will continue to support the legacy of St. Pat's.
8: If there are those listening tonight that may not be able to stop here at Darcy's tonight to help for some cash,
26: right,
8: which we would encourage everyone coming here tonight to do, how can they reach you and advance your efforts to fundraise for these students?
26: So our school's website is transitioning now to our scholarship website. So it's stpatrick.org, st-patrick.org, and there's ways that they can give on there. And then also they can reach out to me at my phone number, 793-7595, and we can get them whatever information they might need. And part of it's awareness because it is a new program. So, but our website, we're in the process of changing that and transitioning so that we can collect funds. They can donate directly on the website. And tonight we have QR codes all around that they can just scan that and goes directly to our website.
8: Appreciate your time.
26: Oh, thank you so much. Thank you for letting us be a part of this today. And Darcy's has so graciously let us come be a part of it. So that's awesome. Thank you so much.
2: A lot of people have gotten behind over the years, have gotten behind the mm-hmm. cause of your school, and
26: it's
2: really cool that
26: it is
2: the radiothons and some of the
26: yep.
2: things that have gone on, and I know John X Senior was a friend of mine that was heartbroken that had a decision yet to come to. But
26: we've really tried to change this negative into a positive. Let's look into the future and how can we help more students and continue this legacy. So keeping the tradition going is very important for us.
8: Thank you, Bridget. Thank you so much.
26: Appreciate Thank
8: it.
26: You.
8: Bridget Thanks. Timoney with us here at Darcy's Pint tonight. Why don't we take a break and we'll be back and talk more here at Darcy's Pint. Remember, the Sox and Tigers game, pregame at 6 o'clock. Yep. Stay tuned.
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3: 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VSiN's John Hansen hosts the prop points like Dalton Kincaid to go over 49.5 receiving yards. 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Joe Burrow of the Cincinnati Bengals limited in practice with back tightness. He expects to play, however, when the Bengals visit the Houston Texans as 2.5-point road underdogs. LSU quarterback Sam Leavitt doubtful for the Ole Miss matchup on Saturday at Vaught Hemingway Stadium. His injury unknown. LSU bet down to a 2.5-point favorite, 57.5 the total.
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8: With Jim Rupert and Dan Rourke, Tim Schweitzer back at Darcy's Pint. It's halfway to St. Patrick's Day on the 17th of September. We have White Sox baseball at 6 tonight, 6:40 start. The Tigers and the Sox in Chicago. Stay tuned for that. Hallie Pearsall joins us at Darcy's. I don't know the name of this band, but they're really good.
12: Yes, they are. They're the Broken Brogue, and they come out of Decatur, and I was lucky to stumble across them, and they are sounding great so far.
8: Okay, the deal here tonight. What's the big deal about halfway to St. Patrick's?
12: Well, it's halfway to St. Patrick's Day, so we got 6 months to prepare for St. Patty's Day, so we're getting started tonight, kind of getting some of the cobwebs out, if you will, and it's a good excuse to kind of break up the fall and or to start off the fall with a celebration.
8: And you've got some food specials for folks who are looking for a dining experience tonight with a festive Irish atmosphere. What's good?
12: Absolutely. Well, our homemade Irish beef stew made with beef tenderloin is great, I must say myself. We've got cottage pie, which is like a chicken pot pie with our shepherd's pie topping on it. It's really good. Of course, you can't go wrong with corned beef and cabbage. We've got Irish egg rolls. We've got shenanigan nachos. Lots of fun stuff.
8: Rupert asked earlier, what was your question about one of the items on the rashers?
12: Rashers is Irish bacon, and if you haven't ever had it, it's great. To me, it's like a cross between country ham and Canadian bacon.
8: Not bad.
2: Hallie, do you ever get a chance to eat when you're here?
12: I do a little tasting quite a bit, but I'm afraid I'd probably be a little on the hefty side if I ate all the time.
2: What would you order if you came in here today? What would be your main recommendation?
12: Today, boy, I'm really partial. Actually, I didn't mention the Darcy's Coddle, which is really good. And our stew and the cottage pie is great. And we always have wonderful shepherd's pie, too.
2: What are shenanigans nacho? How can sauerkraut be on nacho?
12: You know what? It sounds a little odd, but they're delicious. So they're waffle potato fries, which is the Irish part as well. And then it's a blend of corned beef and cabbage. We've got a little secret sauce, some Swiss cheese, some spicy cheese, and then our Murphy's sauce, which is a kind of a kicked-up version of Thousand Island. It kind of just sets it off.
2: Can you be part Irish and not like cabbage? Is that legal?
12: Well, there's a few people, but we're not going to hold it against you.
2: That's me.
12: I had a feeling.
2: That's me.
8: Hey, thanks for joining us for a few minutes. Thanks for inviting us in today.
12: We're always great to have you guys. You do a great job.
8: Halfway to St. Patrick's Day.
12: Halfway right now.
8: How long do you go tonight? How long?
12: You know what? Well, the kitchen's open till 9, and the bar's still open, and we'll be welcoming you for a while still.
2: I got to ask one question, though, unrelated. Tell me about New Berlin volleyball. I see a Pearsall on a roster.
12: Well, that brings back some memories, and I do have a Pearsall on the roster now, and her name is Hallie Pearsall.
2: Yes, it is.
12: And she is my cousin's daughter, and we were both named after our grandmother, Hallie.
2: And what kind of memories do you have of New Berlin volleyball?
12: Myself and both my sisters played. We got a lot of volleyball in our heritage, that's for certain.
2: Well, I appreciate you having us here. Thank you.
12: Thank you so much.
8: You have a very good Glenwood softball and basketball player. What?

0: Blackhawks now are chasing the Guardians. They're half game out of first place in the in their division. Pirates beat the Brewers today, 7-4. The game is already over. Dodgers beat the Reds, 8-2. The Rays, I think the Rays might be the team to beat in the American League. 10-1 over the Athletics so far. That's a final. The Padres beat the Rockies. Watch out for you're scared of the Padres because you think they could catch the Cubs, don't you?
1: There's no question San Diego is playing well at the right time of the season. One more with the Rockies today. Then they've got some division games coming up. Worried about the Padres, and so are the Dodgers. That's one team that the Dodgers, you know, the Dodgers scare a lot of people, even though Otani's on the injured list and their pitchers. Snell got hurt again last night. But the Padres have no fear of the Dodgers.
0: But they've got the Dodgers have a nine-game lead over the Padres.
1: It's if they get them head-to-head in the playoffs, the Dodgers have no fear. I'm sorry, the Padres have no fear of the Dodgers. So that could be a pretty good series if it happens.
0: Phillies in New York against the Mets, and I have to root for the Mets, and I have a hard time doing that. But the Phillies, Cubs have a half-game lead over the Phillies for that number one wild card spot. Red Sox and the Rangers, Twins and the Angels tonight. There's a college football game. Syracuse is at Pitt tonight. What will you be doing tonight, Dan Rourke?
2: I'm not sure. I don't really have any plans. I'm just going to go home and take it easy. Maybe watch whatever's on TV.
0: No Cardinals, no Cubs. You got the White Sox tonight.
2: Got the White Sox.
1: Do you have access to Prime?
2: Yes, I do.
1: Football
2: right.
1: Game opening Lion, the new stadium.
0: Lions
1: in
0: the Bills.
2: Okay, yes. Then I'll be watching that. I'll be watching. I have to tell you, I got to watch football over baseball. And right now I'm cutting time with the Cardinals because I'm watching more and more football.
1: Well, and isn't the Packers are playing in Buffalo tonight, is that right?
0: No, isn't it the Lions? Lions.
1: Oh, the Lions.
0: Lions
1: are
0: a
1: Central
0: the
1: Division team.
0: Are in Buffalo.
1: I'm sorry, Northern Division team.
0: Yeah.
1: So, you can watch football.
2: Yeah.
1: Get some shepherd's pie to take home.
2: Oh, boy.
1: Halfway to St. Patrick's Day.
2: Yeah, I don't get a lot of shepherd's pie. My wife's maiden name is Bernardini. I don't get a lot of shepherd's pie at the house.
1: Well, so maybe you should get
0: bring some home.
1: Out. Take some
0: go.
1: Home.
0: Bring some home.
1: Share
0: maybe
1: it with her.
2: There
1: she
2: you
1: might
2: go.
1: Like
2: she'd,
1: it.
2: She'd put. She'd probably put spaghetti sauce over the top of it.
1: Whatever works.
0: How much cooking do you do, and how much cooking does she do?
2: I do a lot of cooking in the summertime because it's always on the grill. You know, I mean, it's just about honestly, when the weather's good, we're cooking outside, and Julie will make a salad. You know, or something like that. Her salads are awesome, though.
0: And what do you cook? What's your meat?
2: Steaks, chicken.
0: Okay.
2: Anything. Pork. Pork steak is one of my favorites in the summertime. Barbecued pork steak. Whatever. I eat all the meats.
0: Have you watched any of the Fighting Illini yet this year?
2: Yes, I have. I watched them a little bit against Duke, which I thought was a very good game.
0: Yeah.
2: Both those teams won 9 last year. I was kind of hoping Illinois was going to be able to pull that one out because I'd like to see them continue doing well. And, it's not very often Illinois is going to win 9 games in a season.
0: But as we were talking earlier, I don't know who those guys are. There's no Hank Beatty out there. The quarterback is gone. The good running backs are gone. And I don't.
2: Soon as you get to know them, they may be gone again.
0: Yeah, the season's over and they're gone
2: right,
0: again.
2: That's what we talked about that earlier, and that's the bad part of it. I still love the game. I still love watching the games, but I used to enjoy watching those guys come up through the system and being able to kind of develop a fan relationship with players.
0: Have you gotten on Huddle and looked at all at Rock Island for your game this week?
2: I have.
0: What do they look like? What is Rock Island, Glenwood's opponent this week?
2: They passed the eye test. They're very good-looking players. They got some height. They got some size. Quite honestly, the games that I watched, they just didn't tackle very well and allowed some teams to kind of get in control of them. you know, you got it.

0: you gotta play defense. You gotta be able to tackle. You gotta be able to stop people and get the ball back. You know, I always believe that, you know, if you possess the ball, I love having the opposing team's offense on their sideline and you know, kind of shaking their heads and wondering, when are we going to get the back in the ball game here?
1: How much teaching can you do on tackling? I mean, is tackling kind of like a guy can hit or he can't hit? A guy can tackle or he can't tackle?
0: Well, there's also technique. I mean, you can teach the techniques. You cannot teach, and you hear a lot of these coaches use the word violence. And that's the idea. That aggressive.
1: That's a big Dombacher word,
0: yes,
1: all preseason.
0: Yes, and I've heard that from other coaches also. But and it's maybe used incorrectly, but it's aggressiveness. It's rip. Yeah, we always talked about winning the physical battle in a football game. At the line of scrimmage, running harder than their running backs, tackling harder than they do. You know, win the physical battle of the game. And usually the team who wins the physical battle wins the game. Not always. Yeah. And especially today when the passing game is such a big deal.
1: Is there less emphasis in practice on tackling? In 1994, did you spend more time tackling than you did in 2004 and in 2014?
0: Tackling is an off-season thing. In Texas, we used to do a lot of tackling. High school football in Texas had spring football, and you had 15 days in about a 20-day period to get your days in. That's when you found out who your natural hitters were, who your aggressive guys were. And now I would say that it's in the summer in Illinois is when you find, you don't, when you're in week four, you're not out there busting kids. You're not out there running tackling drills. You don't want to get anybody hurt. You know, that's, you know. And as a player, many, many years ago, I do recall doing those tackling drills on a daily basis, and I think the game was different then. It was much more physical, and today it's much more athletic type of game.
1: So how does a team that doesn't tackle well get better at it?
0: Right now you'd have to sacrifice and you'd have to work at it. You can work on your form tackling. You can emphasize it. You know, when you're watching video, you can go through drills. You just, the live tackling, you know, you get your quarterback hurt. Well, he's not going to be in a tackling drill, I wouldn't suspect. But you get your, one of your good running backs hurt, or you get a linebacker hurt going through a tackling drill today. And that's tough. So, but you still, every day, you're going to work on tackling, but it'll be a form tackling. It'll be a technique type thing. It might not be taking them to the ground. And it probably won't be 100%.
1: Did you ever work with one coach that was an especially good coach on tackling?
0: Well, I think Coach Unken was a good defensive coach, and so obviously he was that facet of it. Yes, he was very good at it, teaching the tackling, and he understood how important it was. You know, Coach Unken went into the Hall of Fame this past winter. And I was the one introducing him, and as I was introducing him and doing my research, in 1999, we gave up 48 points in the entire year.
1: Yep.
0: That's pretty impressive. Of course, some of that had to do with the offense holding on to the ball quite a bit.
1: On the field a long time. Hey, that's it from Darcy's Pint. Thanks, everybody, for listening. Halfway to St. Patrick's Day. We've been here for 2 hours. Plenty of food, plenty of drink. Come on out. The band is playing, as you can hear in the background. We'll be back tomorrow with the Friday Press Box. Murph Mathiot and I will be back, and we'll have high school football wall-to-wall. Coming up next, the White Sox and the Detroit Tigers. Thanks, everybody, for listening. Thanks to Tim Schweitzer. For Dan, for Jim Rupert, we go.
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13: ABC News, I'm Michelle Franzen. In Los Angeles, the NTSB is reviewing evidence from this week's helicopter crash that killed all on board and a third person on the ground. The news chopper was covering a bus and SUV crash that killed two people. The SUV driver now facing charges. ABC's Alex Stone has more.
14: 36 26-year-old Bailey Rios was booked for murder. She allegedly drove a 2004 Ford Expedition at excessive speeds, running red lights and slamming into a Los Angeles Metro bus, killing two victims inside. Rios was due in court to face a judge on Thursday morning, but she was unable to attend the court hearing due to a medical reason.
15: A vigil taking place tonight for the victims killed in both incidents. A plane crash in northern Michigan remains under investigation. The Texas Military Department confirms an F-16 went down during a training exercise. The pilot ejected safely. And a notice by the White House shows President Trump pulled the nomination of Lance Schroyer to be the next ICE director. This is ABC News.
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17: Here's your Storm Team 20 forecast. A heat advisory continues until 7 p.m. tonight. Mainly clear skies tonight with a slight chance of thunderstorms. Lows dip down to about 71. Winds out of the north around 5 miles per hour. A blend of clouds and sun tomorrow. Slight chance for storms. High temperatures reach up to 91. I'm meteorologist Laura Lockwood on Sports Radio 92.3 FM in 1450 AM. 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
0: This is Freddie and Harry.
2: Harry Douglas is doing Get Up in the Morning starting at 8 a.m. And That Boy Bad is in full effect. You best to believe that you going to make it tomorrow on Get Up. I'm going to make sure I put on a heck of a show for you.
1: Okay, well.
2: Because I'm going to be dramatic.
1: True.
2: I'm going to spit facts. And I'm going to bring the damn energy. In the morning, I'm probably going to have a 5 hour in the morning, too.
1: Do you really need that early?
2: I don't need it. And I'm going to probably take me one of those Colombian espresso shots, too.
1: Oh, good Lord. Wait, hold on a second.
2: Oh, full throttle.
1: Your heart rate's going to be a 200. You're the only person I know that could literally make espresso nervous.
2: Pedal to the metal.
0: This is Freddie and Harry.

0: He is Harry Douglas. I am Freddie Coleman, and welcome to the best show on your radio. It is the Afternoon Cool, known as Freddie and Harry, and we are here on the ESPN app. SiriusXM Channel 80. Don't forget about us on TuneIn and tell that smart speaker to play ESPN Radio. We will give our ESPN brethren, whether it's radio, television, anywhere else, the what for involving what they had to say and our reaction to that. Good take, hot take comes your way in 10 minutes. And it's always good we bring in our man Kevin Clark, ESPN Radio host, also part of the This Is Football podcast. He's an FOFH, a friend of Freddie and Harry, and a great follower on the socials at By Kevin Clark. Kevin, we just heard the news from Christine Lisi, our sports and anchor goddess, that Ed Oliver ruled out for tonight's Buffalo Bills game against the Detroit Lions, suffering a hip injury during warmups. What are your thoughts on what we could potentially see involving two teams that scored at least 31 points last week and both of those teams winning those games?
1: Guys, what kind of warm-ups are the Bills doing? How do you get injured in warm-ups? You're in the Dak Prescott little salsa dance before and injure yourself? I just don't hear that very often. The first place my mind goes is the Bills don't have a lot of great defenders to lose in warm-ups. And we saw Deion Walker kind of take a leap in week one. Obviously, Greg Rousseau was able to get the quarterback. But, you know, the job of the Bills defense, guys, is to wreak a little bit of havoc, create turnovers, and get Josh Allen the ball back. It's not going to be a top five unit, but they don't have a lot of bodies right now that are capable of making them into an elite unit. So this is we'll obviously have to reserve judgment to see how significant this is. But in a shootout, and obviously I think it's going to be that against Detroit, it worries me because there might be two stops really to speak of between these two teams, and if you don't have a guy like Ed Oliver, all of a sudden it gets less likely that you're going to get one of those two or three stops.
2: Kevin, when you look at the Buffalo Bills, I was very, very impressed with their skill position players on offense and the way they were able to make plays versus that Houston Texans defense. When you look at that depleted secondary for the Detroit Lions, is that something that Joe Brady and also Josh Allen, you feel like is going to take advantage of tonight in this matchup?
1: I mean, Harry, it's very simple. The Bills just put a bunch of touchdowns on the board against the Houston Texans defense. They're going to look at this today and say, that ain't the Houston Texans defense in front of us today. That's one of the most, and obviously there's injuries, but that's one of the weakest defenses that an elite team can have right now. And obviously have Aiden Hutchinson on the other side, who's obviously able to wreak havoc, get in the backfield, maybe create a turnover or two. But they're going to be able to really stretch your legs. I mean, last week, and I kind of feel like it was underrated how much success the Bills had against the Texans relative to how important or how organized and violent the Texans defense is. And so today you're going to get a much less cohesive, much less violent, much less organized defense. Richard Sherman on my show a couple days ago, he couldn't believe how predictable the Lions defense was. And so I think that Joe Brady is going to be able to stretch his legs. I think that one of the reasons he would make the hire, Harry, is because how comfortable Josh and Joe are with the calls. I think you're going to see them do some fun stuff tonight.
0: Who do you like tonight?
1: I'm going Bills. Emotional game in the new stadium. That team loves football. I mean, the other thing, guys, you have to remember is not that it's going to matter about, you know, the talent or whatever, but, you know, there was a time when people thought Buffalo was going to leave the area, and that was before Josh Allen, and that was before the new stadium, and that was before all this stuff. But people were talking about Toronto. People at one point were talking about L.A., and I think that this is a hallmark or a landmark as far as the new era of Bills football, and I think it's going to be emotionally charged. I think everybody in the stadium is going to be emotionally charged, and so I think that that's going to be the tiebreaker between two teams I really, really like.
2: Who do you think has a better performance tonight? Is it going to be Josh Allen of the Buffalo Bills or Jared Goff of the Detroit Lions?
1: Ooh. Well, these are two quarterbacks I just love. If I had to guess, I'm going to go because both secondaries have real weaknesses. Oh, man, this is tough. As far as actual numbers, you know what? Screw it. I'm going Josh. I was going to try to do Jared Goff because I love him, and I think the matchup to watch is going to be Amon-Ra St. Brown in the middle of the field against D. Alford, and then, you know, the safeties, obviously, in Buffalo are going to have a lot of work to do. But guess what? The safeties in Detroit are banged up, and we don't know what's going on there. And, again, you have Aiden Hutchinson plus, you know, 10 guys who are trying to get to his level. And so I think that that to me is, I think it's this is Josh is the best player in the world right now at quarterback. And I, until further notice, I'm going to go with him. As much as I tried to make it Jared Goff, it's going to be Josh.
0: Yeah, more than likely it's going to be Josh. That doesn't mean that Jared Goff won't have a say about that. He is Kevin Clark, ESPN radio host, and also from the This Is Football podcast on the afternoon cool edition of Freddie and Harry, presented by Progressive Insurance and ESPN Radio and the ESPN app. Kevin, there are plenty of 0-1s that we expected to be 0-1 or that we did not expect to be 0-1. I'm going to take the Rams out of this equation. Give me a team or teams that better not fall to 0-2 this weekend, or it could be an even longer season for those teams.
1: Harry Douglas, we did a lot of TV together over the offseason.
0: Look out.
1: We'll do some this fall. What do we say on every show? If the Dallas Cowboys defense gets to average, well, guess what the Dallas Cowboys defense got to in week one? The worst. The worst in the league. We want them to be 16th, Harry. They're 32nd. And now you have the Commanders. You have a team that they're rivals with, which, by the way, if they go 0-2, they're miserable. But this Dallas team, what I'm intrigued to see, it's not about even starting 0-2. That's the problem. But I've seen teams recover from 0-2. I've seen teams recover from 0-3. The bigger issue would be this defense looks fundamentally broken. And there were communication issues that, again, to go back to Richard Sherman, because he knows so much more ball than me, he said that he doesn't know if it's fixable because a lot of the stuff, and Harry, you played in this league, you know it, a lot of it was 2+2=4 type of stuff, just communication, just being able to cover the flat, being able to go with the tight end. And so if that's not fixed this weekend, then there's something wrong with either the personnel or the way the defense is being communicated. And I'm inclined to think it's the communication thing. And the reason is because I've seen a lot of bad defenses where the players can't play, but they know how to stop the flat route if they're going to keep going to it over and over again. They're able to get within 10 yards of a tight end if they're feeding the tight end over and over and over again. So something is fundamentally broken, and if it's not switched on this week, I think that's when it gets to be a panic time. And I don't really know how you adjust midseason with that kind of thing.
2: Another big game, I feel like, in the AFC, and I'm going to even say early, even though it's week two of the season, I think it's a must-win for the Denver Broncos. I think they're another team that can ill afford to fall to 0-2. But, Kevin, watching them versus the Kansas City Chiefs defensively, my gosh, it was horrendous. The amount of missed tackles on top of missed tackles was very, very surprising because they were actually a really good defense a season ago. But I know one of the things that actually got them. First and second down production for Kansas City did not allow them, a team who had 68 sacks and led the league in the NFL, didn't allow them to just put their hand in the dirt and say, we're rushing the passer. How pivotal is it for the Denver Broncos versus the Jacksonville Jaguars to win on first and second down so they can force those third and long situations so those pass rushers can now attack the quarterback the way they want to?
1: So I was looking at some of the stats the other day with the Broncos. 28 missed tackles. More than anything, they had 8 guys who missed multiple tackles. So everybody's talking about Alex Singleton missing 8 tackles. Fine. 8 guys missed multiple tackles. That's not just a Kenneth Walker stat, Harry. And I think the issue is it becomes a little bit like last year the Bengals' Achilles heel was tackling. Last year the Bucks, their Achilles heel was tackling. That's something you fix in training camp. Training camp's over. You don't have a lot of padded practices to fix that. It gets 16 over the course of, 18 weeks, and a lot of those aren't even taken. So if they don't show they can be physical this week, that's not going to appear out of thin air in October and November, Harry. If anything, you get more banged up. And so, yes, you want them to be able to rush the passer. Yes, you want them to be able to get back to what they looked like last year. You know they have the guys in the back end who can hold up. But it felt like they were soft is the wrong term. But if you can't get guys to the ground, you're a sloppy team. That's the word I would use, sloppy. And if I don't, against a really good Jaguars team, that if I'm not mistaken, it like leads the NFL in consecutive games over scoring over 25 points or something like that. It's hard to get that team on the ground. And maybe they don't have the running game. In fact, they don't have the running game of the Chiefs, but they've got ways to hurt you. And boy, it's a huge, huge, huge game there, because I think a lot of times we talk about Super Bowl hangover, But I think the most disappointing thing is the title game hangover, because the Broncos fans are probably sitting there saying, hey, we could have gone to the Super Bowl. Who knows what would have happened against, you know, that Nicky Minori slot blitz that that Mike McDaniel kept running over and over again, might have lost there. But they, at least they could have gotten there. If the Broncos start 0-2, I mean, that is a real kick in the teeth, and I think the fan base is going to feel that this Sunday.
0: One of the many, many reasons why he's an FOFH, a friend of Freddie and Harry. He is the great Kevin Clark, ESPN radio host, also part of the This Is Football podcast. Hit him on the socials at By Kevin Clark. Kevin, always great to catch up with you. Enjoy the weekend. We'll holler at you next week.
1: Anytime, guys.
0: So you heard his 0-2 team that better not be there, the Dallas Cowboys, because of those defensive issues. HD, I said the New England Patriots. HD had his team out there in terms of which team that you believe HD better not go 0-2, or else the Denver Broncos. Who's that team that's 0-1 that better not be 0-2 by the time week 2 in the NFL is over? 888-729-3776. One of our favorites, Jay in the Queen City of Cincinnati. Jay, who's that 0-1 team that better not be 0-2 when week 2 is over?
3: What's up, fellas? How y'all doing, man? I didn't know Mr. Douglas' birthday was going to bring Obama and Jay-Z and Beyonce to the party yesterday, man. Couldn't get through that line for nothing, brother. Right. Happy birthday to you and your lovely wife, brother.
4: Thank you.
3: No problem, boss. Harry, Freddie, I'm sorry, brother, but it's them Dallas Cowboys, man. If they don't get it together, I'm going to say it's because there's going to be two division games in a row that they lose if they lose to the Washington Redskins, and that's supposed to be a team that's supposed to finish last in that division. You can't go behind, and I know you was there. Did you look up and see Jerry Jones' face? I mean, if looks could kill, oh, my God, he must look like he wanted to cut the whole team at one point. At the end of the season, might not be a bad idea, because, you know, it's a boy playing down there in Texas that wouldn't look too bad in a Cowboy uniform, but, you know, Elijah Archibald, man, they ain't about to let him go nowhere like Cleveland and nothing like that, man.
0: Well, if the Mannings have their way, they don't want their son or their nephew going anywhere near Cleveland. That's a quarterback graveyard. I don't think they want any part of that. The Dallas Cowboys offense was fine, in my opinion. They only had the ball twice in the second half.
2: Well, they
0: and
2: could
0: score a touchdown.
2: There are little things here and there. Like, when you have an opportunity to make plays, you have to make that play, because George Pickens had a drop that is so uncharacteristic. Dak Prescott, coming down to the second quarter, halftime is about to happen. You got to get that football out of bounds because it leads to points for the New York Giants. So there are a handful of things they could have been better at. But what was more glaring was that defense and how god-awful they were on multiple fronts.
0: And believe me, we were promised one thing. We got the same old, at least for week one, involving the defense of the Cowboys. Jason, and we're going to do it on three. One, two, three. M-I-
2: Crooked letter, I, humpback.
0: Meaning Jason from Mississippi, the sip. Jason, give us a team that is 0-1 now that better not be 0-2 by the time week 2 is over in the NFL.
5: What's up, my brother?
0: What's going on, Jason? How are you?
5: Oh, man, good, Nick. Shannon, E-Dawg, this Christine, Freddie, HD.
2: Yes, sir.
5: We ain't got to worry about the Falcons or my Saints going 0-2, because we from the NFC South. So we can get there at 500 and we can still get a division. So it's all right.
2: Jason,
5: it's gonna work out.
2: To your point. When I seen my Falcons lose on Sunday, the first thing, and then I was calling the Carolina Panthers game, I said, well, let me look at these other two teams in the division, see how they did. Huh, voila. And when we do a segment called Real or Cap, I remember last week we did a segment, Real or Cap.
0: Yes, we did.
2: And Cap had it that every team in the NFC South would start off the season 1-0 and win opening weekend. I said, Cap, I hate to be honest with you, but there's the potential of every team in the NFC South to start 0-1.
0: And they all did.
2: And they all did.
0: They all did.
2: Everybody has the same record.
0: It was a comfortable 0-1, so at least you're tied for first and last when it comes to NFC South. Everybody 0-1, tied for first and last.
2: I need some wellness for that, though.
0: Yes, you do. We're going to get to your wellness, because we're going to have somebody feeling maybe too well about saying the Chiefs are back. How much a good take, hot take is that? That comes your way next on Freddie and Harry on ESPN Radio, the ESPN app, and 6X and Channel 8. Before we get to the Chiefs being back or not, Harry has this word, like he aforementioned, from the wellness company.
2: There's nothing worse than waking up sick. 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
0: A good take, hot take is brought to you by Monster Energy. Ready to take it to the next level? Unleash the beast this Kyle's tailgate season with Monster Energy. Tear into a can of the meanest energy drink on the planet. Monster Energy. Unleash the beast. After what Kansas City did on Monday night, doing that to the Denver Broncos, Mike Greenberg from GetUp had this to say about the Chiefs.
4: I am Mike Greenberg, professional overreactor. So I'm here to tell you, after one game, I've changed my mind. The Chiefs are back, baby. The kingdom has risen. The kingdom is back. Broncos, I don't know what the hell that was. The Chiefs are back. Yeah. Kenneth Walker is everything they wanted him to be. The offensive line looks a whole lot better. They'll get a little bit of explosiveness, and Patrick is back.
0: Is that a good take or a hot take from Greeny about the Chiefs?
5: No, that's a good take, but I would also say don't count out the Denver Broncos in the AFC West after 1 week. Sure. And because they lost to the Kansas City Chiefs, but I love everything that I've seen from Kansas City. I thought they had to come into this season to be balanced offensively. They went out in free agency and got Kenneth Walker III. He was outstanding, so they are back, but just a different version of the Kansas City Chiefs.
0: What you said, let's move on to Kyle Brandt from the NFL Network as an analyst. He was on Get Up, and he said after what he saw on Monday night from the Denver Broncos and the offense, the head coach Sean Payton should do this.
6: If I'm a Broncos fan watching this, and I saw Sean Payton sign a 5-year extension for $18 million a year, that's part of what I'm paying for. I want your hands on the wheel. And the halftime interview with Laura Rutledge did, what do you think of the play calling in the first half? He goes, let me get another half to think about it.
7: Right.
6: Scored 3 points in the second half.
7: Yeah. Yeah.
6: Has a play caller ever been benched at halftime?
7: Right.
6: If they come out this way in the first two quarters, I'm screaming, put Payton in and give him the headset.
0: Is that a good take or a hot take from our man Kyle?
5: It's a great take. The Denver Broncos are in a situation where a lot of people feel like they're Super Bowl contenders this year. You kind of want to ride the momentum that you had last season and go into the AFC Championship game. Bo Nix got hurt. I get that. But Sean Payton has done this almost his entire career, call plays. That's one of the things that draw people to the Denver Broncos and their offense is Sean Payton with those glasses on looking like Mr. Scrooge calling the damn plays. And I can just feel how and also seen how uneasy he was at halftime, you know, given his analysis and how he was itching. I can only imagine what it's going to look like as I'm on the call on ESPN Radio with Roxy Bernstein this weekend, watching the Jacksonville Jaguars and the Denver Broncos if the Denver Broncos offense doesn't look better than week one.
0: It's a hot take. Here's why. It's week one. It's okay to chill. It's week one. Give Davis Webb more of an opportunity to see exactly if he can be that guy.
5: But they don't. I don't think Denver has time, though. For the experimental stuff. I don't think they have time because of their schedule.
0: Well, that's the point. Then why elevate them to begin with? And that should just mean status quo with Sean Payton. It's week one. I think Davis Webb will be okay. Who better not fall to 0-2 week two in the NFL? 888-SAY-ESPN, 888-729-3776. And which defense do we believe in tonight between the Bills and Lions? This is Freddie and Harry.
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15: I'm Christine Lisi. NFL Week 2 kicks off in 45 minutes with the Bills hosting the Lions in their first ever regular season game at their new Highmark Stadium, and a surprise inactive for Buffalo. Standout defensive tackle Ed Oliver injured his hip during warmups and will not play tonight. The league sent a memo to each team today informing them that Xavier Harris and Daquan Wright are ineligible to join any NFL team this season after they attempted to return to college and play for LSU. The league also noted it is up to each team to be responsible to verify a player's ineligibility. Discipline for violations can include fines and or the loss of draft picks. Patriots running back Travion Henderson, who missed the season opener with an ankle injury, declared himself ready to go this week versus the Steelers. Rams are hopeful defensive tackle Aaron Donald will play against the Giants on Monday Night Football. He came out of retirement August 30th after 2 years of retirement. He did not travel to Australia for the Week 1 loss. Major League Baseball tonight, Phillies and Mets are scoreless bottom one. Philadelphia 4.5 back of NL East leading Atlanta and a half game back of the Cubs for the top and a wild card spot. No score Royals and Astros bottom one. Houston's tied for first in the AL West with the Rangers, who host the Red Sox later tonight. Kyle Tucker homered in the first inning. He had three other hits, helped lead the Dodgers to an 8-2 rout of the Reds. LA clinched a 13th NL West title in 14 seasons. Pirates, fueled by a 5-run second, defeated the Brewers 7-4. Milwaukee's up 2 on LA for the top spot in the National League and owns the tiebreaker. Rays got it done against the A's 10-1 and reduced their magic number to 6 to clinch the AL East. Chandler Simpson, two hits. He raised his batting average to an AL best, 311.
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0: He's Harry Douglas. I'm Freddie Coleman. It is the afternoon cool known as Freddie and Harry on SiriusXM Channel 80, as well as TuneIn. Don't forget to tell that smart speaker to play ESPN Radio. Keep weighing in, 888-729-3776 on the Freddie Harry calling line. Who is that 0-1 team that better not fall to 0-2? It won't be curtains, but they'll be getting the drapes ready in their house when it comes to the season. HD believes that team that can't fall to 0-2, that's the Denver Broncos after losing to Kansas City. I say to the New England Patriots, who played the Pittsburgh Steelers this weekend at the fall to the Seattle Seahawks, 888-729-3776. Which team better not fall to 0-2 as an 0-1 team? Sunday, either the Buffalo Bills and the Detroit Lions do not have to worry about facing each other tonight. They open up the brand new stadium, Highmark Stadium in Buffalo. Cost over $2.2 billion. They have a new showplace in the National Football League. And Josh Allen, who was given, I can't say the dime store tour, it was the millionaire store tour, when he had a chance to see exactly what was going on at the beginning, and now he sees the finished product, and he can't wait to play a regular season game at Highmark Stadium.
1: Yeah, we got a job to do, and that's to try to go 1-0. We've been in there a few times now, you know, whether it was for practice or preseason games, so it's not a new environment. I understand that, you know, it's the first official, you know, seasonal game in there, but we're not really focused on that. We're just focused on short week, playing against a tough opponent, trying to have the best week possible of putting together a good week of preparation, a good game plan, going out there and executing on Thursday.
0: The one thing I want to know is where the spot's going to be outside of Highmark Stadium, where people are jumping off buses and also vans and also SUVs on the tables, because Kelce has donated tables for this, a whole bunch of tables. I just want to know exactly where those spots are around Highmark Stadium for that tradition to continue.
2: So what's unique about their new stadium, Freddie, and I love this, like, it's literally right across from the old Highmark Stadium, literally right across. So, you know, the tailgate spots are still going to be the same. I'm pretty sure, you know, when they, you know, tear down the old Highmark Stadium, that's going to be more open and available for people to park. So you're still going to have the main setups around the stadium. I'm going to hit up some of my buddies because they're out there right now. Not the best time to hit them up because they're all boozed up.
0: Absolutely.
2: And not in their right mind. So I'm going to text some of them tomorrow and see, like, hey, what was the vibe outside of the stadium? What was the vibe inside of the stadium? What do you like now versus the old? What do you miss about the old? Because we can't just assume everyone is going to like the new. Everyone's not like that. Some people like older things versus new things.
0: Well, you're getting the new, whether you like it or not.
2: Whether you like it or not.
0: I mean, $2.2 billion is going to be whatever it is supposed to be with the Buffalo Bills. But if you are the Detroit Lions, having a chance to play this kind of game, not an early season showdown, they don't play in the same conference, but after what these two did last week, the Lions hanging on by their fingernails to beat the Saints in overtime 31-30, you could put that same terminology on the Buffalo Bills. But at least they went into the house of horrors when it comes to the Houston Texans. The last four times they were in Houston, Josh Allen had thrown only two touchdown passes. They were 0-4 before he looked out there and said, I've had enough of this bleep. I'm going to show them what's what, and they win that ball game. When we had Bill Barnwell, ESPN senior NFL insider, in the show about a couple hours ago, here's the expectations he had for both of these teams playing tonight in that brand new palace up in Buffalo.
3: We're going to get a good test of that scoreboard. We're going to see if they programmed it to get to 60 or 70 maybe in this game, because you have two teams that I'm still questioning the defense, Lions. So banged up in the secondary. Bills, I think, still trying to find their identity under Jim Leonard. They did not look good against the Texans in week one in terms of getting pressure on C.J. Stroud. Only thing I would say that could slow the Lions down, offensive line injuries. They're going to be down three starters on their offensive line in week two. Penei Sewell's still going to be there. They're excellent left tackle, but three starters against the Bills on the road, like you said, in front of a raucous home crowd, opening up the new stadium on a short week, that could be tough.
2: And I think that's important because where we've seen in the past the Detroit Lions fail or not be themselves, it was the lack of production up front. Shifting the offensive line around, guys being hurt. They ran the ball very successfully last week versus the New Orleans Saints. I want to see if they're going to still be able to run the football. Jahmyr Gibbs, they just paid him a ton of money, so they're not going to abandon the run game. But I am interested to see if they're going to be able to maul and move people off the line of scrimmage with a few guys offensive line-wise missing.
0: I'm going to have the same kind of response to what you said and the Bills playing this game that I had on Monday when Kansas City played the Denver Broncos. I said, man, oh, man, the Chiefs are not going to let the Broncos come in there, Patrick Mahomes' first game back, and let them lose. No one saw 31-10 the way that Mahomes scoring the first touchdown, running the football. He started slow, was 2 for his first 10, then 13 out of his next 15. Cade Nye was like, just give me the rock. I got you, Patrick. I'm going to be the best running back you've ever had behind this offensive line that people thought was going to get run over by a great Denver Broncos defense. If you're the Buffalo Bills and Josh Allen, the house that literally he built, you're not going to let the Detroit Lions come in there and think they can get a win on a short week in your building. And that'll be the motivation I would throw at them if I'm Dan Campbell. Hey, guys, we have a chance to ruin everything for them. We have a chance for everybody to have those buffalo wings that won't taste as good. The beer, it's not going to be as cold. People not feel like jumping off of buses on the tables. We have a chance to ruin that and be a 2-0 team after surviving versus New Orleans, then on a short week going on the road against the Buffalo Bills and being a 2-0 team because the Lions still believe. They not only believe they can win the NFC North, but that they can be a contending team in the NFC.
2: Oh, man, we're going to see, Freddie. I think this game tonight, it has the potential of being a shootout because the Detroit Lions offense, and I'm going to continue to reiterate this point. I was so impressed with the Buffalo Bills and their skill position players on the outside and how they were able to make plays left and right versus a defense that a lot of us feel, I know I do, is one of the best in the league. And I heard this from Dick LeBeau on plenty of occasions where we used to show up to the facility in Tennessee very, very early and eat breakfast. He used to say, you know what, Harry? Sometimes you get the bear, sometimes the bear gets you. Well, the Buffalo Bills, they were the bear versus the Houston Texans, and the bear got them that day. Now can they follow that up? See, you can do it 1 week.
0: Yeah.
2: I want to see, can you consistently do it? Because that's when I know you're at a certain level overall as a football team, but also as a unit offensively in Buffalo.
0: He's Harry Douglas and Freddie Coleman, the Afternoon Cool. Freddie and Harry keeps rolling on, presented by Progressive Insurance on ESPN Radio, the ESPN app, and Sirius XM Channel 80. So who's that team? Not between the Lions and the Bills tonight. I think we both agree, HD, that the Buffalo Bills are going to win this game. I think that this won't be comfortable by expecting a shootout as well. At least these teams don't have to worry about falling to 0-2. Who is that 0-1 team that better not fall to 0-2 once Week 2 is done in the National Football League? 888, say ESPN, 888-729-3776. Kevin in Alabama, who is that 0-1 team that better not be 0-2 when Week 2 is over, and why?
4: Man, first off, let me say, guys, I've been a fan of y'all's show. I'm super pumped to get in and talk to you guys. It's the first time I've actually got in. Let me also say, Skull, go Vikings.
0: Uh-huh.
4: Those are my boys. But let me just go on and break it down, man. Everybody says the Cowboys or the Broncos, which, you know, Cowboys, they live up to my expectations every year, and what you see is what you get. That's what I expect. But the team for me right now, as a fan of football just in general, that I honestly think if they go 0-2, it could be big-time trouble for them, is the Chargers. Justin Herbert, another brand-new OC. They look like hot garbage, man. And honestly, I don't know if Harbaugh can survive missing the playoffs. So, to me, the team is the Chargers, and it's not even close. And they got Oakland, last year's worst team coming in. You lose to Oakland, what are your chances the rest of the year?
2: Now, it's Las Vegas. It's right. No longer Oakland, but looking at that matchup, that's another one. I have a lot of upsets happening in Week 2, and that's another one for me.
0: Well, if they are upset, it's gonna be ugly early. At Buffalo, at Seattle, home versus Denver, at Kansas City, at the Rams, home versus the Texans, at the Baltimore Ravens. Those are the next games after this game against the Raiders when it comes to Los Angeles Chargers. If they look like that again, like they looked against the Arizona Cardinals, there's going to be a lot of whistling out there that people will not believe that, man, the Fighting Jim Harbaughs look like that being 0-2 to start the season.
2: Are you surprised that the Chargers are a 6.5-point favorite in this matchup?
0: No, because I trust Vegas.
2: Okay.
0: I know better. I trust Vegas as far as that goes. As Ian Fitzsimmons says, they don't have all those tall air-conditioned buildings in Vegas because they kick out money.
2: True.
0: No, they take money from people, not the other way around.
5: Look, I don't want to call a game a must-win in Week 2, but it's feeling very much like must-win adjacent. for the Los Angeles Chargers.
0: Yeah, based on the rest of their schedule, I mean, 1, 2, 3, 4, 5, 6, the next 7 games, Bills, Seahawks, Broncos, Chiefs, Rams, Texans, Ravens. Oh, my, yeah, it feels yeah,
2: but,
0: like.
2: But also from a Justin Herbert conversation, right, of having elite arm talent, but that eliteness, not being displayed in a playoff setting or on a consistent basis when it comes to getting your team to certain positions.
0: Yeah, that's
2: or a certain position.
0: Because they thought Mike McDaniel was going to be that elixir. Game one, it was about an Epicac more than a great dose of medicine for Justin Herbert. One of our favorites is Dez in Minnesota, Dr. Dez. Who is that team that is 0-1 that better not fall to 0-2 when week two is over in the NFL?
6: It's better low. Long time coming, but I'm back. Damn, I can't believe I missed y'all, man.
0: Oh, we miss you too, brother.
6: And happy anniversary on the show.
0: Appreciate
6: it. But you know what? I got to say, the Rams, man, I heard y'all say Los Angeles. I think y'all should put the Rams behind that because the Rams showed up. You know the dude that showed up with all the accessories. He got the headband on. He got on the new Anthony Edwards from Atlanta. He got all that on, but he ain't doing a dang thing. So, game two, you got to go up against the mighty New York Giants.
0: I wish his phone was a lot better.
2: I know.
0: He said the mighty New York Giants, and even Giants fans couldn't believe he was saying that, Shannon Penn.
2: Well, Shannon has to be very, very excited. Not just Shannon, but also Devin Cain and all the Giants fans out there right now.
0: Yeah.
2: Listen, John Harbaugh was hired to change the culture.
0: And he did.
2: And I do believe that that culture has started to change, even though it was 1 week, but that started in OTAs. It started in a meeting room. It started in training camp. It just didn't happen in game one. There was a buildup to what we witnessed in game one in primetime television versus the Dallas Cowboys. And I'm looking forward to seeing week two and how they can they sustain. Are you going to let the highs get too high, or are you going to stay even keeled and understanding that you have a job to do, and that's to embarrass anybody that you're playing? You're playing the Los Angeles Rams. This is a team that wasn't the most physical versus the San Francisco 49ers now.
0: Absolutely.
2: But I do know one thing that travels at the NFL level. Physicality. If you want to be physical, you have a chance. And if you're physical, you have an opportunity to get into the dance. And if you get into the dance, you damn sure have a chance.
0: Well, they're hoping that Aaron Donald will be a part of that dance on Monday night. Sean McVay, the coach of Rams, said he is hopeful he's going to play Monday night versus the New York Giants. Sean

0: O. Smith and the 1-0 New York Jets. 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
9: Harry Douglas, I'm Freddie Coleman. It's the afternoon cool known as Freddie and Harry. Let's hear the XM Channel 80 as well as tune in. Don't forget to tell that smart speaker to play ESPN Radio. 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
0: But you need to be in the know. 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
9: For the second straight day after suffering a concussion in the game against the Green Bay Packers, Vikings quarterback Kyler Murray practiced for the second consecutive day on a limited basis, but he was out there HD for the second consecutive day. More than likely, if you're doing that under Kevin O'Connell, he'll be under center when the Minnesota Vikings take on that offensive juggernaut known as the Chicago Bears.
11: As he should. There's a reason why Kevin O'Connell named him the starting quarterback a few weeks ago. And he did it early. So he can get those snaps. Those guys can get acclimated to Kyler Murray being with the first team and being the quarterback and the voice that they're hearing in the huddle. I'm not just going to let because they won a game versus the

0: Green Bay Packers deter, if I'm Kevin O'Connell myself, from starting Kyler Murray in week two? If he's available and he's clear to play, he will be my starter.
1: Anything to make sure that J.J. McCarthy does not take any snaps seems to be the M.O. for the Minnesota Vikings. What about taking snaps as North Carolina head coach? Are we starting to have more of a breadcrumb leading to Bill Belichick? At a certain point, North Carolina may move on from him. Maybe not. But his son resigned as the investigation into the football program's culture under his father led to the resignation of Steve Belichick resigning as defensive coordinator. North Carolina announced the findings of its investigation Thursday in conjunction with the resignation, saying in a statement that the investigation determined that certain actions demonstrated disregard for Carolina's values and standards of conduct, end quote. Now, according to multiple sources, this oscillation could have gotten or did get with direct knowledge of the proceedings. The investigation agency was wide-ranging in scope and included questions about sex between staff and players, as well as drug use within the program. North Carolina is 2-0, but optics are optics. Whether Bill Belichick is in charge of things or letting things go in a slipshod way under his watch.
0: We're so accustomed to hearing Bill Belichick at the NFL level and how everything is, your T's are crossed and your I's are dotted. Now you get to the collegiate level, and now you have people in place. Michael Lombardi, who resigned. Now his son, Steve Belichick, who's resigned. And these are people that you put in positions to oversee certain areas within the program. But these also become individuals that these young student-athletes can't even mimic or follow.
1: Right.
0: And you're the head guy in charge, and the stuff with his son, you can't detach yourself from that because you have the same last name as your son. So does Bill Belichick have to win? Yes, in a massive way. But even still with winning, I want to hear what Bill Belichick has to say about it.
1: Well, you're never going to hear that. But you're going to hear from his daughter-in-law, Jen Belichick, the wife of Steve. She sent this statement to ESPN on behalf of the family. We are grateful for our time and our opportunity in Chapel Hill, and we are very proud of our influence and the positive direction of the program. Our priority will always be to show up with a healthy and strong mind for ourselves and our five children. We are humbled by the relationships that have been fostered here in North Carolina, and would like to thank each and every person that's positively impacted our experience. Unfortunately, there is misinformation and speculation about our own situation, but we believe prioritizing health as the most important thing you can do in this life and is invaluable compared to anything else. We strongly encourage anyone in need of support to utilize their resources in order to achieve the best version of themselves. We'll always be Uncle Brian and Pop's biggest supporters, and I have no doubt that the UNC defense have prepared the ball out. Go Heels. That's the only thing you're going to hear from Bill Belichick. It's going to be from his daughter-in-law, not from the man himself.
0: I mean, I hear you, but you're in a position of power and also leadership at a university.
1: Yeah, no doubt about it.
0: I want to hear from the damn guy that's in that position.
1: Good luck to you. You got a better chance of silence making more noise about this than Bill Belichick. Last but not least, it's not going to be too far along until the New York Knicks raise that banner for the first time in 53 years, being called NBA champions. Well, they admitted that they committed a ticketing turnover, and they're working to get back possession of more affordable prices. After individual game tickets were listed on Wednesday with eye-popping prices, for example, the minimum was $1,000 plus for the season opener against the Philadelphia 76ers. The Knicks suspended sales because of an internal mistake. They plan to restart sales early next week with more modest prices. The new markups will be roughly 12% above last season's prices, which is the same hike for season ticket holders.
0: Okay, I can't wait for that first game.
1: Neither
0: Knicks
1: can I.
0: Versus the Sixers.
1: That's right. The world champion.
0: That's right.
1: 2026.
0: You're right.
1: 2025 New York Knicks.
0: World champion New York Knickerbocker. Shout out to my boy Big Al.
1: There you go. Get it right. I know you don't want to. I know it's a bitter pill for you to swallow. But it is what it is. Forevermore and will be. They were the champions in 2025 and 2026.
0: Go New York, go New York, go. Yeah.
1: That's the best part. I don't have to hear like, no New York, no New York, no. I do not have to hear that forever.
0: Might hear that the night one.
1: Doesn't matter. We're still the champs, though.
2: All right, give me predictions. Who's going 2-0 tonight?
1: Bills.
0: Yeah, I got the Bills as well, too.
1: Yeah, Bills. The defense will step up, and Josh Allen, the best player in the league, will ball out. Amber and Ian comes your way next for my man Harry Douglas, Shannon Penn, and E-Doc Eric Hanneman. I'm Freddie Coleman. This has been Freddie and Harry on the mighty ESPN Radio. Take care. God bless. And as always, keep cool.
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13: ABC News, I'm Dave Packer. President Trump in the Rose Garden hosting a group of hunters and fishers, signing an executive order opening 92 million acres of federal land to hunting and fishing. And another order eliminating federal regulations for saltwater anglers. A federal judge denied an emergency hearing regarding the Kennedy Center.
14: So last night, the president told our Karen Travers, if the president and the administration don't get the recognition that Trump feels they deserve, the building may have to be ripped down.
13: ABC Stephen Fortenoy, the judge says the administration would need to give the Corps 30 days notice of renovation or demolition. A Texas Air National Guard F-16 on a training mission came crashing down in a rural town in northern Michigan. The plane burst into flames in a field near Holmes. The pilot, the only person on board, was able to safely eject before the crash. OpenAI disclosing 6 new reports of unexpected or concerning AI behavior, revealing the models attempted to override instructions and fabricate information. This is ABC News.
15: 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I'll explain.